0: A pilot and five skydiving instructors, as well as five students. Everyone on board died when the aircraft crashed near the city of Tomblaine in eastern France. The skydiving students who died were reportedly nurses and had been gifted a tandem skydive experience. They were skydiving for the first time. One eyewitness said the plane appeared to drop vertically from the sky before it crashed in a built-up suburban area. An investigation is underway, with authorities saying it's still too early to determine what caused the crash. Well, Elias Kluwer, ABC News.
1: One of the world's leading experts in degenerative brain disease has called on codes, including the AFL, to ban tackling for players aged under 18. Jessica Halloran has the story.
2: Chronic traumatic encephalopathy, or CTE, is an incurable disease which has been linked to the repeated head knocks common in contact sports, including AFL. Boston University's Dr. Anne McKee, who's spent more than a decade diagnosing it in US sports, says there should be a ban on tackling in the children's game.
3: I know people say 14, but there's nothing magical about 14. I'd like it to be raised to 18 or even higher when a person is able to give their own consent for playing the sport and enduring the risks.
2: The AFL allows some form of tackling from the under-10s and says it's investing in brain health initiatives.
1: The Queensland government has dumped a plan to turn a gold mine in the North Burnett into a pumped hydro power station. This report from Nikki Sorbello.
4: The Mount Rawdon Pumped Hydro Project would convert the gold mine at Mount Perry, southwest of Bundaberg, into a renewable energy storage that could power up to 2 million homes a day. But Chairman of Mine Operator Evolution, Jake Klein, says after a six-month-long Queensland Investment Corporation review, the state government has opted out.
5: We were a little surprised and certainly disappointed.
4: He says the company will now reassess the future of the mine. Two other state-backed hydro projects, Barumba in the southeast and Capricornia near Mackay, are progressing.
1: In rugby league, Queensland coach Billy Slater has named a 20-man squad for next week's State of Origin series decider at Lang Park in Brisbane. Jessica Stewart reports.
6: Billy Slater has made three changes to his Maroon side for Game 3. Pat Carrigan, Corey Horsburgh and Jeremiah Nene are back and likely to be included on the extended bench. Carrigan had ankle surgery 4.5 weeks ago, but the Broncos forward has recovered faster than expected. Slater says that's welcome news.
7: Anyone that knows Pat Carrigan knows that he leaves no stone unturned in his preparation, whether he's injured or not. He's done really well with his rehab. If Pat Carrigan wasn't in this footy team, he'd be looking to play for the Broncos this weekend.
6: Rooster Lindsay Collins has been ruled out due to concussion.
1: Queensland's weather, showers, periods of rain and isolated to scattered storms in the state's west. Partly cloudy in the eastern Gulf Country, isolated to scattered showers elsewhere. Cairns 26, Townsville 27, Mackay and Rockhampton 24 degrees, Bundaberg 23, Mount Isa 28. In the southeast, partly cloudy with showers, Brisbane, the Gold and Sunshine Coast 21, Ipswich 22, Toowoomba 16.
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9: If you are just joining us, a very good morning to you. 5 minutes past 10 on an overcast, drizzly day for some parts of the coast. I mentioned before the news, heading for a top temperature today of 21 degrees. Perfect running weather, isn't it? Well, this weekend, the Gold Coast Marathon is on. There's also a half marathon, a 2 kilometre dash. If you've been around and about on the coast in the last couple of weeks and months, so many people getting their miles in for the marathon. I was on the Ocean Way on the weekend in and around Burley and Broadbeach and Mermaid Beach, and there were, you know, thousands of people running. You can tell they've got their little gel packs and whatever else getting their K's in. Well, coming up next, you're going to meet a Gold Coast woman who has an inspiring story because she has survived breast cancer and she'll be on the starting line, turning a negative into a positive this weekend at the Gold Coast Marathon. Her name is Kelly Cunningham. She's a 53-year-old local. She's going to be in the studio talking with us in just a couple of minutes. But first of all, it is time to announce the winner of our Smoko theme. That's coming up in a second.
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1: Well, plenty of great texts for the Smoko theme this morning. It's based around cold weather because on this day in 1994, minus 23 degrees was recorded at the Snowy Mountains at Charlotte's Pass. We were asking for all songs about cold or maybe cold in the title of the artist. And the one we've chosen this morning is a beautiful song by Coldplay. It's Yellow. 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

0: Coldplay with Yellow, our Smoko song this morning. Thanks to everybody that voted. We'll do the same thing again tomorrow. It is 11 minutes after 10. Now, this weekend, thousands of runners will converge on the Gold Coast to take part in what is one of the bucket list running events. It's the Gold Coast Marathon. For Mental Health Monday, we want to focus on the resilience of one of these runners. Her name is Kelly Cunningham. She's a 53-year-old Gold Coast local, a lifelong runner and lead singer in a cover band. She will line up for the 2026 Gold Coast Marathon as preparation for the Sydney Marathon, where she'll be running in support of the National Breast Cancer Foundation. Her journey back to the start line after a double mastectomy is one of resilience, gratitude and determination. Kelly's in the studio with us this morning. Hello, Kelly.
1: Hi, how are you going?
0: Really well. Have you got your run in this morning?
1: I have, just a short one. We're deloading now, 7Ks this morning, so that was nice.
0: What's your longest long run in preparation for a 42-kilometre marathon?
1: Oh, this season, the longest run I've done is 27Ks. And I've done that a few times, so that's okay. Fine. I'm okay with that.
0: Do you just go to bed when you get home after one of those?
1: No, I do it in the morning. So generally I'll do it, sort of leave home at 5 and then I'll come home and sit into my recovery boots. I've got some recovery boots, might sit in them for half an hour and then get on with the rest of the day.
0: And off you go. You've run 3 marathons, so this will be your fourth?
1: This will be my third one, yeah.
0: Okay. Let's go back. Take us back to your diagnosis. How did you find out that you had breast cancer?
1: So I found out I'd just turned 50 and I just had a routine mammogram. I had no symptoms. I had no family history. I was the fittest I'd ever been. I'd just run the half marathon at the Gold Coast Marathon event 3 days before, personal best time. Everything was great. Rocked up to the appointment just to, you know, to get the results, thinking it's all going to be same. It's a routine mammogram. You know, everybody does it or should do it. And he said to me, this time it's not good news, Kelly. This time we've found cancer. So we need to get you into surgery in the next 2 weeks. So, yeah, it was quite a shock. And because, you know, I was kind of going, that can't be me. I don't drink. I don't smoke. I'm fit as ever. How can this be possible? But, yeah.
0: What goes through one's mind when a doctor says this is not good and we're booking you in for surgery? Do you want to cry? Do you want to call your husband? Do you want to disbelieve what the doctor's saying? Like, what in that initial moment, what's going through your mind?
1: What went through my mind in that moment, because I was in the appointment by myself. I didn't take anyone because I didn't expect there to be anything other than a routine response. But my husband was actually in the room, in the waiting room. So I said, I just need to have somebody else, because I knew I wouldn't be listening. I'd stopped listening after he said, you have cancer, and he's telling me all the options and things. And I knew that I wouldn't retain any of it because I was in so much shock. But all I knew was, you know what, people survive this every single day. Death was never something I considered, because it was just like, right, okay, well, I now just need to know what I need to do. You just need to tell me what to do, because how do we fix that? Because I've got an incredible life. So my next thought is, okay, all right, so what are the next steps? What do we do?
0: So for you, it was a double mastectomy. And yep. Was that the only option on the table for you?
1: No, it wasn't. They had found cancer in one side and said that they could just take one off, and I had to consider whether I wanted to do both. And I said, you know what, if I'm going to do this, I'm going to do a double mastectomy, because, you know, for a whole bunch of reasons, let's just do this once. I don't want to have that uncertainty and fear and anxiety around coming back every year or every 6 months to see whether it comes back again. And as it turns out, when the pathology came back, the left one had cancer as well. So it was definitely the right decision for me.
0: Kelly, this was 3 years ago that you went through this.
1: Yeah.
0: You're now about to run a marathon, so obviously things are on the improve. But how long, I mean, the journey never ends, but how long after the surgery before you felt like you were getting back to some sort of semblance of a normal life, you know, out running again?
1: Oh, it was probably about 6 months. I'd had lots of surgery, about 6 or 7 other procedures, because I did choose to have a reconstruction as well, which meant that I had some additional things to do. Medication's ongoing still for me now. I still can't have a glass of Pinot, but that's okay. In a couple of years, I'll be there. So just medication every day. But it was about 6 months before I could actually start doing what I wanted to be, you know, doing, is considering normal, like running. And when I, as soon as I got the clearance from my doctor to be able to run again, I immediately, you know, spoke to my running coach and said, right, you know, I want to set a goal. I'm a very goal-oriented person. I need to have a goal. Can I do the marathon? And remembering at this point, I walked to the letterbox and needed to lay down for 3 hours afterwards. So he was like, Kelly, if you have put your mind to it, we can do this. I can, you know, I can get you there. So he did.
0: Had you run a marathon prior to your diagnosis?
1: I'd only run a half marathon. I'd run a few half marathons, and I'd always thought one day I'll do a marathon, but I've got my whole life to do that. And then just all of a sudden, you know, things come into perspective for you and you kind of think, well, why am I waiting? Why not do it now? Yeah, and I needed a big goal. So
0: what has changed in the last 3 years since you've been through your cancer diagnosis and recovery? Has your mindset changed? Are you a bit of a YOLO person now? You only live once and you'll jump at more things?
1: I accept every invitation. I do things. I don't wait for things. I don't save things. You know, like people say, I wear that. I'm saving that for, well, what are you saving it for? And people say, I'm saving that bottle of wine. I say, what are you saving it for? Like, what's going to be enough to do that thing? Or why would you not go or take the opportunity? Or, you know, because I'm just so, so grateful that I had such a great outcome. And I kind of think, you know what, what it showed me during that time is who my really good friends are, who was there, who was in my corner the whole time, who showed up, and, you know, just really giving back to all of that and really being grateful, you know, for all the things that you've got, that we've got an incredible, you know, the National Breast Cancer Foundation do an incredible job. They supported me so much, had a breast care nurse. Those guys have done this, you know, a million times before. So you can, you know, trust them and just follow the process. And that's what I did. And that's what I encourage other people to do.
0: Kelly Cunningham in the studio with us this morning. She's about to line up for the Gold Coast Marathon this weekend. She has survived breast cancer, a double mastectomy, and is certainly not letting the grass grow under her feet. The Gold Coast Marathon is tough. I mean, all marathons are tough, but you've signed up for the Sydney Marathon later this year.
1: Yes.
0: Running as part of the breast cancer, is it a team?
1: National Breast Cancer Foundation team. Yeah, they've got 50 runners. Yeah, I feel super privileged to have been asked to run for them. Yeah.
0: I was down there last year watching that marathon. I was down there for another event, and it's a tough one, Kelly. There's a lot of hills down there.
1: I know. And it's a world major, so that's pretty cool. But I have been looking at it, and it is the toughest world major because it's got 1,000 metres of elevation. So there's some hill training to come. No hill training for the Gold Coast, but for Sydney there will be.
0: Oh, yeah. This will be a walk in the park this weekend. the marathon itself, are you nervous? Are you excited? How do you feel going into something that's...
1: Oh, I'm excited. I'm excited for, not for excited for a 30K mark, because that's when it starts getting, you know, getting hard and your leg starts being sore. But I just can't wait for that feeling that I'll have when I cross the finish line, because for me these days, those achievements are so much more. It's not just about the medal or the time, and I don't really care what time I get. It's just about, you know, me doing hard things, and I get the same medal as the guy who finished it 2 hours before me. So it's just about me against me, and you know, that's what it's about. That's what I'm looking forward to.
0: Do you come across other women who have been through a similar journey to you or are going through a similar journey to you, and what do you tell them?
1: Yeah, I do come across more people than you realise, actually. Once you actually share your story, so many people will open up to you and share. And my advice to them always is to listen to, you know, you've got amazing people around you, listen to them. I never became Dr. Google. I just listened to the experts around me. Staying positive, staying fit, because I know every surgeon, every specialist I had said to me the reason I'd had such a great recovery and great outcome was because I was so fit. My body only had one job, and that was to fight the cancer. So keep moving your body. That's what keeps your mind clear. It's what keeps your, you know, positive thoughts front and center. And just keep moving your body, keep exercising. Even if it is only a walk 200 meters, keep doing that, because that's, you know, how you'll stay clear and keep positive.
0: It's almost the first thing that goes for a lot of people, isn't it? If they do some exercise and they have a bad diagnosis, they sort of push the exercise to the side and focus on getting well. But getting well is getting out and getting exercise.
1: Absolutely, and because there's a lot of things you can't do. But like, I just worked with my coach and did all the things that I was allowed to do. And you know what? I'd gone from running a half marathon to being able to walk 200 metres, and that was, I'd get really sad about that. But those were the things that I needed to do. And the next day it would be 300 metres, the next day it would be 500 metres, and the next minute I'd run 1K. And, you know, that was great. And that's what kept my head in, you know, in the game.
0: Yeah. Well, listen, you also run a business with your husband. What is it, a prefabricated plunge pool business?
1: Yeah, that's right.
0: Which I imagine is very keeps you very busy as well.
1: It certainly does. It certainly does. Yeah, we've got a team of about 60 people. So it's it definitely keeps us busy.
0: Well, can I just say thanks for coming in this morning, Kelly. Really nice to meet you. Thanks for sharing your story. Good luck this weekend.
1: Thank you.
0: And looking over the horizon to Sydney later on this
1: Absolutely.
0: Year as well.
1: Yeah.
0: You'll be amongst plenty of excited people on the weekend. It's going to be absolutely enormous, and good luck.
1: Thank you very much.
0: Kelly Cunningham there, 53-year-old, running in the Gold Coast Marathon this weekend. So the half marathon's on Saturday. There's a 2-kilometre dash and also a 10-kilometre. The full marathon is on Sunday, 22 minutes past 10.

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1: Queensland is known as the Sunshine State, but we might have to start rethinking that. Maybe the sports state or the major events state. Because the Queensland government has secured hosting rights for the Socceroos homecoming series in a major sporting coup. Bill McDonald and Mel Bampton from ABC Brisbane spoke with Queensland Premier David Crisafulli about the Socceroos scoop.
2: It's two games at the end of September, one on September 25 in Brisbane and September 29 in Townsville. It will feature the Socceroos against Brazil, so a football powerhouse. Traditionally, these games after a World Cup happen in Sydney or Melbourne, and we unashamedly have we're making a push to be the events capital of the country, and things like this make a really big difference. Yesterday we announced that we've secured the Bledisloe Cup on Anzac Day, which is something that's really, really special, and that'll be in 2027, 2029 and 2031 at Suncorp, so that long-term date in the calendar that people can work around. And in the end, events are really important for a number of things. It's very important for tourism. Also very important economically as well as that sense of pride and that real momentum that you can build as a state. And I do feel we're getting momentum. I think people are looking what they used to call north of the border and saying things are happening. We've got challenges, but we've also got big opportunities. And I see events as a really key part of that.
3: It's tipped to rake in, I think, $23 million. But a question for you, how much will it cost to put on and to secure it?
2: Well, I can assure you the return on investment is big. It's very, very big. And you know I can't show my hand in that. And that's you'll never give your states a competitive advantage. They wouldn't do it for us, and I certainly wouldn't hand it to them. But I'll make this observation. The reason why we are doing so well at these at the moment is it's a real Team Queensland approach. We're getting everybody together, including in the case of the ones here. We're working with the Lord Mayor, Brisbane City Council, as well as BIDA, Tourism and Events Queensland. So everybody's together. It's not just about the event. We're leveraging a lot off the park, off the field. And I'll use the example of the Royal Military Edinburgh Tattoo, which has never come to Queensland before. We hunted as a pack, we went to them, and part of it was providing them the opportunity to be able to have a venue, an indoor venue, where they could train beforehand, climate controlled, ahead of the event, which they don't often get. That was the deal breaker in that one. I can say that publicly now because it's obviously public that we won it. What turned out, we thought was going to be two events, ended up being four events, four filled Suncorp Stadium. And when I went there and spoke to where the people came from, it wasn't just throughout the state or the nation. They'd travelled from overseas to come. So think of the economic enabling there. Think about the person who gets the extra shift at the cafe or at the hotel. Events create economic opportunities directly for people, particularly in casual work, which is very, very important. Equally, you can create that investment that comes with it. And I'm determined to make sure in all of these events, and a big example is what we've done with Magic Round, locking that into the long term. What I've said to the NRL is I want more opportunities for people to be able to invest in Queensland. I want to show our tourism offering across the country a lot more than we've done. That's where the real play is. And we're starting to do it well. We've got a long way to go, but we're starting to do it well.
1: Queensland Premier David Crisafulli speaking with Bill McDonald and Mel Banton about securing the Socceroos' first tournament when they arrive home against Brazil.
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0: It's a witty, historical show that dishes up the best dirt and the juiciest scoops on some of our nation's most intriguing characters. And joining you right now is one of the hosts, Lee Boucher. Good morning, Lee.
8: Great to be with you, Tom.
0: Firstly, can we just find out a bit more about your academic background?
8: Yeah, sure. Look, I've been an historian, I guess, in the university world for about 20 years now. Spent a lot of that time researching and teaching, you know, lots of different areas of Australian history, colonial history and histories of gender and sexuality in the 20th century. But more recently, I've started to do a bit more work exploring, you know, the representation of history in public and done some podcast work myself. And then the ABC came along and said, hey, do you want to have a chat with a good mate of yours about history every week? And I thought, yes, please.
0: It's a fascinating. I mean, even listening to that intro, I'm thinking, yeah, why did they name that pool after Harold Holt?
8: I know, Holt? It does seem like a little bit in bad taste, doesn't it?
0: It certainly does. So you mentioned the ABC came to you and set you up for this podcast. How do you then go about building a series? Do you sit down, the two of you, and sort of nut out the biggest and best stories you want to focus on?
8: Yeah, it's been a really wonderful experience working with the team at the ABC and Alicia. Alicia Simmons and I, we're both historians. We've known each other for years. You know, we chat history lots and lots and lots. And so we kind of brought those conversations that we'd been having for a long time into a room with the ABC team and sort of landed on this idea of why don't we, you know, drill down into one individual's life for every episode or two. So, you know, really focus on an individual. In the hope that can show us some big questions and big issues about Australian history. Who do we celebrate? Why do we celebrate them? What might their lives tell us about the times in which they lived? And actually deciding on our slate of people to investigate has been a really fun and sometimes a little bit of a heated conversation because, you know, Alicia and I have our own passions, the production team, have the people they're interested in. But our kind of golden rule is, you know, picking up people that Australians might know a little bit about, people like Matthew Flinders or Tilly Devine or Chopper Reid, and trying to show what happens when two historians really investigate this person's life and what kind of stories and knowledge what we produce as a consequence.
0: Lee, I imagine the podcast platform or format is perfect for this type of storytelling as well. It gives you more time to sort of dig down.
8: It really does. And, you know, we kind of luxuriate in these stories a little bit. But also, I really think that, you know, history isn't about names and dates and facts and you know, those kind of quite straightforward elements of the story. History is a conversation about the past. History's people sitting together in the present, deciding what meaning to make out of the past, deciding between themselves how they might interpret past lives, how they might interpret the story of this nation. And so a podcast is a perfect way to do that because it's a conversation between Alicia and myself exploring different ways to interpret these historical figures. And we really hope that our listeners feel invited into that conversation, feel like they can have a go at deciding what they think about these people from Australia's past.
0: Well, you mentioned high-profile Australians from our past. Many of them are revered. Are you worried about unpacking their lives and causing any sort of controversy around, you know, people saying, how dare you say that about Matthew Flinders? He never would have.
8: Yeah, look, I do think sometimes we will try interpretations on in the podcast and people may be a little surprised by them or they'll discover something about this Australian figure they maybe didn't know already. But this is a really well-researched show. We're very careful with our research. We're not positing anything that's not borne out in the historical record. But these figures have often got the sedimented weight of kind of national mythology laying over the top of them. And we're trying to kind of peel that back a little bit and go, who actually were they as human beings? How did they understand their world? What kind of choices did they make? And in order to do that, sometimes you have to break a few national myths on the way.
0: Fair enough. You are listening to ABC Gold Coast Mornings. Lee Boucher is our guest this morning, associate professor and co-host of the new ABC podcast, The Dead Can't Sue, which drops tomorrow. Lee, the first episode is released tomorrow. What can you tell us about that one?
8: Yeah, we start with a couple of episodes actually exploring the life of Matthew Flinders. People may recognise his name, maybe they don't know. He was a kind of a naval figure from early colonial Australian history. He was the first white man to circumnavigate Australia. And, you know, when you see pictures of him, there's a statue of him and his cat actually outside the State Library of New South Wales. When you sort of engage with the story of Matthew Flinders, I think people imagine a kind of swashbuckling naval hero, but actually he had a very, very tender and we might always say loving relationships with some of his male friends on board those naval ships. He was a very tender human, and he really, I think, challenges some of the ideas we have about these early kind of heroes of the exploration, inverted commas, of Australia. As these kind of frontier manly men. He was a very, very tender and loving human, and really changes out some of our ideas about who forged this new nation, what kind of character they had. And when you read some of Matthew Flinders' letters to some of his friends, they seem almost erotic. And that's not to say that we're saying, you know, Matthew Flinders was gay. Rather, he tells us something very interesting about late 18th century masculinity, which I think will surprise us and shows us that ideas about men, ideas about who Australian men are, have really changed over time in very, very interesting ways.
0: You just took me in, Lee. I'll be listening to that one for sure. That is fascinating. And to put that down in letters and then to have those letters still now is incredible. All right, so the first episode about Matthew Flinders tomorrow. You said a couple of episodes are dropping?
8: Yeah, so they're dropping two. We're dropping two episodes in the first week, so you can get the whole Matthew Flinders story. Then we move on to look at Tilly Devine and then another couple of episodes about Chopper Reeve. We've got a really fascinating kind of slate of historical subjects over the next coming weeks.
0: All right, I hope you're not going to tell me that Chopper Reeve was having some relationships with men as well.
8: Not as far as we could tell.
0: Okay. All right, Lee, we better stop it there. I'm going to get myself in trouble. Lee Boucher, associate professor and co-host of the new ABC podcast, The Dead Can't Sue, dropping tomorrow. Thank you, Lee.
8: Thanks a lot, Tom. Great to chat.
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0: We're going to play some new music now. This is from Bachelor Girl. They formed in Melbourne in 1992. That's Tanya Doko and James Roche. Now, they've teamed up with Jessica Mowboy. The name of this new song is called Treat Me Good. Take a listen.
4: Don't

0: What do you think? Bachelor Girl featuring Jessica Mauboy, Treat Me Good. In fact, Bachelor Girl is going to be touring a little later this year. They'll be in Brisbane on the 23rd of August. Bachelor Girl touring Australia.
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0: There was a lovely little street festival at Southport over the weekend, but in between the face painting and arts and crafts stalls, there was one group that felt a tad out of place. Arm wrestlers. Clubs from around southeast Queensland put on an arm wrestling exhibition on Saturday to show off a sport they love, but that many might not have come across. Yet, as the ABC's Dominic Cansdale found out, big muscles are just the beginning.
4: At a community street festival in Southport, under a gazebo, near a marching drum band and a fairy floss machine, two very big blokes are sizing each other up.
5: You bring it around. More.
4: They stare down one another across a table, elbows planted, hands clasped, muscles tensed.
5: Ready, go!
4: This is arm wrestling.
5: Love it!
4: It's a small but growing sport. There's about 10 clubs around southeast Queensland, with the Gold Coast branch, called Powerhouse, boasting 65 members.
5: Well, off the table, we're all mates. But on the table, it's pure war.
4: Fatali Mateo is their coach.
5: You ready?
6: Yep.
4: He discovered arm wrestling by chance.
5: One day we're out at the pub and there was an arm wrestling competition there, and I thought, and the boys said, oh, jump up, jump up. So they paid for my entry, $20 an arm, and I placed third and I went on to compete in the Melbourne Classics.
4: Fatali's since swapped beers for brawn, helping organise competitions and clubs over the past 5 years.
5: Just meeting these boys, they've changed me as much as I've changed them.
7: We're going to go best of five here again with WAF Fools, that's the World Arm Wrestling Federation.
5: Besides the guns, myself personally, being able to watch the sport that I love grow has helped me, you know, focus on something other than just, you know, being in the rat race, doing a 9-to-5.
4: One of the club's youngest members is 17-year-old Liam Cross.
8: Originally, when you first start, yes, it hurts a lot.
4: He's been arm wrestling for 2 years.
8: My whole upper body just got bigger. Your forearms, your biceps, your chest, your back, even your hands get bigger.
4: And Liam's developed a reputation.
8: Like some people, they do like to trash talk each other a lot.
4: For bad-mouthing some of his more experienced competitors on social media.
8: He said, kind of sad, you're old enough to be my daughter. I said, imagine if I win.
5: Yeah, come on, let's go. Lewis.
9: Now you want to go.
8: It builds a stronger bond with the person after the match. I'd say the mental game of arm wrestling, that's like a good 25%, I reckon, is all mental. If you're mentally not there, you're gonna be 10 times weaker.
5: Milosh, open hand. Last warning. Last warning. Hold. Hold.
4: But there are some rules.
5: Ready, go.
9: Keep your elbow on the pad. Keep your hand on the pin. If your elbow lifts up, it's a foul. Two fouls, you go into B division. If you get two fouls in B division, you're out. So you get sort of three or four chances to progress.
4: Tom Aglisi is a referee and state director of Arm Wrestling Australia.
9: I think at first, the little bit of that competition, it is a combat sport, so a little bit of that competition on the table, exerting stuff.
4: For Tom, the sport has opened up a new community.
5: Ready, go!
9: But I think the main thing was the camaraderie between the guys. When they start talking to you and they introduce you and they call you over and start to talk to you, it's like, this guy's my best friend already, you know, and I want to be his best friend.
5: Party arm for the win!
10: Nah, I know you're right, I'm dumb.
9: But us big blokey guys, we still need to talk. We're all kids on the inside. We all just want to have a talk. Doesn't matter how big and blokey you are, you want to have a communication. And if you can find yourself a sport, doesn't matter whether it's ballroom dancing or it's arm wrestling, find a sport that you can gel with the people around you. And that'll give you some way or some avenue to actually talk to other people.
5: Ready, go! We got guys that were suffering from, you know, sort of PTSD, anxiety, you know, guys that came out of, you know, some really bad situations in their marriages, and they've said the same thing, that arm wrestling has literally changed him as a person. You've made him stronger mentally and physically.
10: We're going to have some fun.
5: Thanks, bro.
4: In the short term, these arm wrestlers are trying to qualify for the World Championships. But there's also another big dream.
9: I mean, if breakdancing, man, can be a sport in the Olympics, then God damn it, arm wrestling can, right?
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0: From arm wrestling to wrestling with our weather situation, it's a very good morning to Maggie Williams from the Bureau. Hello, Maggie.
6: Good morning, Tom. How are you?
0: Good. Do you arm wrestle?
6: I don't arm wrestle.
0: No.
6: It sounds like fun, though.
0: I used to do it with my brothers when I was younger, but yeah, a bit old for that now.
6: All yeah, right. I've got sisters. So we used to pull each other's hair instead.
0: All right, Maggie. A little bit of breeze around the Gold Coast, a few showers this morning. What can we expect for the rest of our day and into tonight?
6: Yeah, so the risk of showers is continuing. There is a decent sail, if you have a look at the radar right now, sitting off to the east of Coolangatta. Whether or not it will fizzle a little bit before it makes it to the coast. But, yeah, we're just seeing light totals along the coast. So in the last 24 hours, the most we've had is Upper Springbrook is 6 millimetres. In the Seaway, we had 2.4 mils. And we're not expecting anything more than 3 to 5 millimetres daily for today and tomorrow along the coast. Maybe even slightly less up on the hinterland and around Canungra. But showers continuing, temperatures sitting around 21, 22 degrees on the coast and a little bit cooler inland. And the minimum temperatures overnight are staying still nice and warm, like 1 to 2 degrees above the average. And that's just due to some extra cloud cover and those moderate to fresh winds.
0: Where do you live, Maggie? Where's home for you?
6: Pardon?
0: Where's home for you?
6: I'm from Geelong,
0: oh,
6: Victoria,
0: my God. Okay.
6: But I'm living in Brisbane.
0: Oh, okay. Because last week I drove down to Dubbo and spent a night in Dubbo, and then I spent the next night in Armidale. My goodness, I'm so happy I live in Queensland. It was 0 degrees and 4 degrees respectively, and it was a shock to the system.
6: Yeah, absolutely. Those inland areas can get super cool overnight, ooh, particularly if it's nice and clear, and then that air just settles and you're getting those, 3-4 degree minimums overnight. So not very pleasant, and I much enjoy the weather up here as well.
0: Well, Geelong would get down there as well. I mean, it's coastal as well.
6: Yeah, it gets very cold, hence why I
0: live in
6: made
0: Brisbane.
6: The move up here.
0: Hey, Maggie, nice to talk to you this morning. Thank you.
6: Thanks, Tom.
0: Maggie Williams from the Bureau with your weather forecast. It looks like a bit of a rinse and repeat for the next few days, sort of overnights of about 12 or 13 degrees, tops in the low to mid-20s. Fantastic winter weather here on the Gold Coast.

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Today on Conversations, Beverly Wang's guest is poet and librettist Patricia Skies, who spent years living with the nuns at Melbourne's Abbotsford Convent. For more than a century, the Abbotsford Convent, occupied by the Sisters of the Good Shepherd, and the abandoned women, wayward girls and female orphans they took care of. Patricia was one of those girls. She was dropped off at the orphanage with her three sisters in the early 1950s after their mother died. Their father couldn't afford to take care of

three sisters in the early 1950s after their mother died. Their father couldn't afford to take care of four girls at home, but he wanted them to stay together, so the orphanage felt like his only option. As a girl, Patricia desperately wanted to escape the convent, but later in life, after finishing school and then university, as a mother and mature student, Patricia returned to the convent as a poet. When she went back on her own terms to hear and tell the stories of dozens of women who passed through its doors. That's the story of Patricia Skies today on Conversations with Beverly Wang after 11.

0: Well, that's it from myself and Chloe Maxwell this morning. Thank you for your company on ABC Gold Coast Mornings. We'll be back tomorrow morning at 8:30. Stay listening. Kat Feeney with Afternoons. And, of course, our very own Bern Young getting you home on Gold Coast Drive from 3 until 6. I'll catch you tomorrow.
1: ABC News. Good morning, I'm Maria Hatzakis. The Premier has confirmed some children in state care have been sleeping on office floors. The union representing child safety workers has raised concerns, saying staff have been keeping emergency bedding and air mattresses in government department offices. David Crisafulli has been briefed on the matter and says while the practice is rare, it's been happening for years.
2: There are 8 other children where I've been notified that they've slept in offices as well. One was 3 children on the Bayside in January 2019, 3 children in Mackay in October 2019, 2 children at Mount Gravatt in December 2023, and I'm told there are other incidents.
1: New figures reveal the Federal Opposition's popularity has hit a new low. The latest news poll shows support for the Coalition has fallen to 17%. With Labor on 33% and One Nation on 29%. Opposition leader Angus Taylor has told 2GB it'll take time to win back voter support.
3: The poll that matters always at the end of the day is the election. And obviously that's a long way off, but we do know that we've got some real work to do to rebuild trust with the Australian people. And that takes time, it takes discipline, it takes hard work.
1: The return of birthing at the Bilawila Hospital in central Queensland has been delayed with the service on bypass for 4 years. Jasmine Hines reports.
4: Women have been unable to give birth in Bilawila since 2022. The Central Queensland Hospital and Health Service was set to resume birthing at the hospital at the end of June. But Chief Executive Lisa Blackler says it is still recruiting the workforce needed to deliver a safe, sustainable service.

0: service. Last year, the hospital's theatre, recovery area and birthing suite were upgraded, while new staff accommodation was also built to attract staff. Additional midwifery staff are currently being onboarded, while weekly simulation training is also taking place. It is not known when services will resume.
1: Overseas, an Australian man's facing multiple charges, including murder in Thailand after the death of a teenage girl. Karishma Vias reports from Bangkok.
2: 45-year-old Simon Peter Carman was arrested on Saturday while trying to fly to Australia from Bangkok after police found the body of a 17-year-old girl in a suitcase in Pattaya. Authorities have released CCTV footage that shows Carman entering a building with Tunchanok Donhomla and leaving hours later carrying a suitcase. The victim's family has told the ABC that they are devastated and are seeking the death penalty in the case. Carman is facing multiple charges, including murder and taking a minor for sexual purposes. Karishma Vyas, ABC News, Bangkok.
1: In rugby league, Queensland coach Billy Slater has made three changes to his Maroon side for next week's State of Origin series decider at Lang Park in Brisbane. Patrick Carrigan, Jeremiah Nanai and Corey Horsburgh are the additions to the bench, with Lindsay Collins ruled out due to concussion. Slater has warned the Maroons can't rest on their laurels despite there being minimal changes to the team that beat the Blues at the MCG in Game 2.
3: We can't just turn up and expect the continuity of the team and, you know, being familiar with the number on your back and being there last game and the first game. It's not just going to happen for you. You've got to go and earn every situation, every moment.
1: In soccer, Canada has defeated South Africa with a late goal in their FIFA World Cup round of 32 knockout match. Here's National Sport reporter David Mark.
4: The match in Los Angeles was locked at nil-all until the second minute of injury time. Stephen Eustachio scored the winner with a stunning 20-metre shot to break the deadlock and South African hearts. It's Canada's first ever knockout match at a World Cup and sends the team through to the round of 16, where they'll play either the Netherlands or Morocco. Australia plays its knockout match against Egypt on Saturday morning Australian time. David Mark, ABC Sport, Oakland.
1: Queensland's weather: showers, periods of rain and isolated to scattered storms in the state's west. Partly cloudy in the eastern Gulf Country, isolated to scattered showers elsewhere. Cairns 26, Townsville 27, Mackay and Rockhampton 24, Bundaberg 23, Mount Isa 28. In the southeast, partly cloudy with showers, Brisbane, Logan, the Golden Sunshine Coasts 21.
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11: You're a young girl, your mum has died, and dad drops you off at an orphanage. This is the story of poet and librettist Patricia Sykes, who was just 11 years old when she and her three sisters were left at the Abbotsford Convent in Melbourne by their father. It was the early 1950s and he couldn't afford to take care of the girls at home, but wanted them to stay together. So an orphanage felt like his only option. For more than 100 years, the Abbotsford Convent was home to the Sisters of the Good Shepherd, orphan girls, and so-called wayward women. Today, it's a bustling community space that's home to gallery spaces, cafes, and even a radio station. But even with its artsy zhuzh up, its institutional past speaks through its weathered walls and fixtures, particularly in the old Magdalen Laundry. Patricia and her sisters lived at the orphanage until she and her older sister, Elaine, were almost old enough to work. So, although she had a great talent for language and music, Patricia left school at 14 to help support the family. And it wasn't until her 30s that Patricia was able to resume her studies. At uni, while studying anthropology, she began to see the Abbotsford Convent as more than an institution she had wanted to escape. And eventually, she found her way back to the convent on her own terms, as a poet, to tell the stories of dozens of women who lived and labored within its walls. Her collection of poetry is called The Abbotsford Mysteries. Hi, Patricia.
12: Hi.
11: Patricia, before going to the orphanage, you grew up all over the place, from Melbourne to Tasmania. What was home life like for you in those places?
9: mixed. I think we ended up going to between 9 and 11 different schools before I left the convent. The moving meant that you didn't have childhood friends that you shared school experiences with. I was one of 9 children, 4 of whom survived. My mother lost 5, and she died when the fetus she was carrying died in utero.
11: What do you remember about her?
9: She was a fun, loving woman. The last property we lived in didn't have any running water, and we used kerosene lamps and a battery for the radio. But she was able to make fun and joy out of small things. Some of her recipes I've never forgotten because it was, you know, only a few years after the end of the Second World War, everything was shoestring. So orange peels, for example, she'd cut an orange. She'd cut it in quarters, take the pith off, sprinkle it with brown sugar and bake it, caramelise it in the old IXL stove, which was just a wood stove. So things like that, you know, she never wasted anything and she was great at adapting to circumstances. She knitted all our jumpers and sewed all our dresses and clothes. And we had chickens, chooks, and there were 3 cows that Dad milked. So, you know, we had milk and cream and we had eggs. And Dad used to catch eels in the creek and bag rabbits. And we weren't that far from the coast, so he used to go and fish on the coast as well, so we had fresh fish. But, yeah, we mostly lived off the land, and, of course, we had a vegetable garden.
11: So you went to 9 different schools as a young child. Why were your parents moving around so much? What did they do to support the family?
9: Well, Dad was an extremely clever man. He could turn his hand to anything. For example, he could play the piano, the organ by ear, and we always had some kind of music in the house. One of his aunts was understudied to Dame Nellie Melba. So music was very big in the family. But Dad had left school when his father died, so he was out working as a very young man. He didn't have a secondary education as such. So he just had to go where jobs were available, especially in the, you know, during the war. And he just was excellent at making do. They both were, and I think that was the necessity of the era.
11: Your mom died when you were just 9 years old.
9: Yeah, I was 9 and a half.
11: Yeah. How much do you remember about what happened?
9: What I remember were these sort of phone calls, because, you know, you had the wind-up phone on the wall in those days. It was more or less a party line. I remember the doctor coming. I remember we kids were standing looking at Mum through her bedroom door. She was in bed. And the last thing she said to us was, "You poor kids. You poor kids."
11: At 9 years old, seeing that and hearing that, what did you make of it? How did you make sense of that?
9: We never saw her again. Her mother, her mum was an only child, so Granny came down in a taxi and collected us and took us to her place. And 3 days later, Mum died. And she came and told us, and I remember screaming at her and telling her she was a big fat liar. And because in those days children weren't allowed to go to funerals, we didn't see her buried. And my older sister and I, even up till our 30s, you know, we would still look for our mother in the street. Every now and then, you know, different places that you went to that you didn't know, you'd look for her in the street.
11: Back then, was there much, I suppose, culture of talking to children about their feelings and their grief? Beyond telling you that Mom had died, what kind of comfort did they offer?
9: We were very confused. And the relatives were kind on Dad's side because, as I say, Mum had no siblings. But there's not a lot you can say to a child who's lost her mother, which she was very close to. And I was Mummy's girl and my older sister Elaine was Daddy's girl. One of the things that helped was there was 7 and 8 years between we older two and the two younger sisters, and they were only 1.5 and 2.5 when Mum died. So that they were totally so distressed because at that age your landmarks are touch and sight and smell. They couldn't ask us questions. We couldn't explain to them what had happened. So we became their young mothers, if you like. We each sort of took up the role with a younger sister each. And so we used to do the things for them that Mum used to do for us, like play with them, rock them to sleep, sing to them. Cuddle them.
11: Your grandmother took you on after your mum died, but she couldn't keep you in her cottage. What did your father decide to do then?
9: Well, the thing with Granny, Mum's mum, was that she ran the little town laundry from her two-bedroom cottage. As she was working 16, 18-hour days, And she couldn't look after a 1 and 2 year old. We were with her for a little while, but it just became impossible. And we went to one of Dad's sisters for about 6 weeks, but she then got sick and had to go into hospital. So there was really no one in the family, immediate family, that could cope with four.
11: And your father couldn't take care of all four of you?
9: Well, he had to work and he was only a labourer, so he didn't have the money to hire a full-time live-in nurse, which you need for a 1.5 and a 2.5.
11: So that set you on the path of being taken to an orphanage in Ballarat to begin with called Nazareth House.
9: Yes.
11: Do you remember your feelings when your father brought you there?
9: Oh, yes, it was... Nazareth House is on the banks of the river. So the setting is beautiful. The grounds are lovely. But they had this high wrought iron fence and bars. And it was just this terrible feeling of being locked up. The way the nuns managed the system was to put the older girls who were still there, like the 12, 13, 14-year-olds, they took responsibility for the younger girls, which was us. But they had their favourites, so there was quite a bit of bullying.
11: Were you able to stick up for any of your sisters? Did you look out for them much?
9: Not at Nazareth House because we were separated. When we got to the Abbotsford Convent, it was a different story because they were sort of kindergarten. And again, older girls used to help look after them. And one of them smacked my youngest sister so hard that she made her cry and wet her pants. And so the next older sister, the one closest to me in age, found me and told me what had happened. So I went and got hold of the girl who'd bit

0: my younger sister and gave her a blood nose. She didn't smack her after that.
1: I'll bet. Poet and librettist Patricia Sykes is my guest on Conversations today. So, Patricia, you spent a short time at the orphanage in Ballarat, but eventually you and your sisters were brought back to Melbourne, to Abbotsford Convent.
0: Between Nazareth House and Abbotsford, Dad had repartnered, and so our stepmother came with him to visit us in Nazareth House and sort of said to him, you can't leave them here. They're just so miserable. So they took us home. And then she became pregnant. She had a bad, very bad pregnancy and almost lost her life as well as my half-brother's life. They both survived, but were in hospital. So that's when we were placed in the Abbotsford Convent.
1: So once you arrived at Abbotsford Convent, tell me about the daily life there. What did you wear? What did you eat? What kind of activities did the nuns prepare for you?
0: Each dormitory had a cell for a nun. And she would come out in the morning and bang on the door with her big brass key to wake you up. And it was then a scramble to get up, do prayers, go to mass, have breakfast, and get ready for school, etc., etc. you ate in the refectory, and the mincemeat, we used to call it grey mincemeat walls because the walls of the convent were sort of cement stucco in places. And so the mincemeat that we got was grey, not nice and browned, and, you know, the lumpy porridge and all of that. So our grandmother used to send down food parcels and jam drops and that sort of thing. And you had your after-school jobs. I used to work in the sewing room above the first aid. I was darning socks. It's where I learned to darn. There was that. But there was also, I mean, the grounds were so beautiful. And we were taken on walks. We had a choir, and I used to sing in the choir at Mass. And also they had a little theatre and a little stage where we had concerts and performances. One year, the year I was turned 12, I became a Roman centurion in a play. I had to put my hand on the shoulder of the girl who played Saint Dorothea. And unless she renounced Christianity, she was going to be thrown to the lions. So it was my job to try and persuade her to renounce her faith. And as the centurion Theophilus, I put my hand on her shoulder and said, "Maid, the snow is on the bow," which was supposed to persuade her that life and nature and beauty was better than Christianity. "Maid, the snow is on the bow."
1: And was the religious education quite strong at the convent? Did you have to engage in the rituals of the church?
0: Yes. The thing about the Catholic Mass back then was that it had these sort of delicate overtones of paganism, because you had altars, you had flowers, you had incense, candles, wafting, and the priest's robes were beautiful. So it was this kind of ancient, if you like, ritual.
1: And it sounds like you were quite captivated by all of those rituals.
0: Oh, absolutely, because the beauty of ritual, I mean, 1st of May was Mary's month. And 1st of May, we used to have processions. There'd be a little platform that they carried on their shoulders with the statue of Mary. And we'd all dress

0: up in blue and white, and we'd throw petals as we walked through the grounds to celebrate Mary's birthday. There was also the nuns, the beautiful singing of the nuns, because it was the mother house for Australia and New Zealand, and nuns made their vows there, so we were able to attend the ceremonies where a nun moved from being, you know, a novitiate postulant to like a bride of Christ. So they'd walk into the church in this long, long column behind each other, and their black cloak would be removed, and they were, you know, they came dressed as brides. So there was all of that, all of the beauty of ritual.
1: It sounds, the way you describe it, it's so vivid. I can imagine as a child just being so impressed by that. But life at the orphanage at Abbotsford Convent, I'm sure, was not just all beauty and pomp of ritual. What sorts of jobs did the nuns set for you before and after school? Did you have to do much cleaning or other tasks like that?
0: Yes. There was another job I had. I think it was a punishment job, if I remember rightly. I had to scrub the cloisters in the nuns' section of the convent. And they were tiles. They were match tiles, like I think they were terracotta with black and whatever. So you had to get down on your hands and knees and scrub the tiles and then rinse it off. And you weren't allowed to leave eyebrows the floor.
1: Eyebrow hairs?
0: Not eyebrow hairs, no. If you didn't wring out and have clean water, you would leave a little bit of mark
1: on
0: the tiles,
1: right,
0: in the shape of an eyebrow. And because, you know, you used to sort of do this curved
1: with your hand and the rag on your knees, right?
0: So you weren't allowed to leave eyebrows on the tiles.
1: Let's bear in mind you're about 10 or 11 at this stage.
0: At that stage, I would have been closer to 11 and a half, 12.
1: Right. Trying to imagine 11-year-olds of 2026 doing that. I'm having a hard time, Patricia.
0: But you know, the thing is, it was about positive and negative. And we had years 7 and 8 classes in the one schoolroom. And the year 8s had the blackboard in front, and the year 7 had the blackboards on the side. And that's where I came, first learned about poetic scansion. Walked into school one morning, walked into the classroom one morning, and on the blackboard was written iambic pentameter, with a, you know, the soft, the strong stress, you know, across the board. And it was like secret language, like abracadabra or open sesame. It was like magic language, if you like.
1: So you were able to continue your education at school at Abbotsford Convent, and it sounds like it really unlocked a love of language there.
0: I'd always loved language. I consider myself very fortunate that in my childhood we had readers, one reader a year for the whole year from grades 1 to 8. And these readers contained plays, poetry, myth, journalism. They covered every aspect of language. I've actually got the facsimile set of the 8th grade readers at home. And every now and again, I'll pull one out and have a read. Oh, yes, I remember that.
1: So you still have that 8th grade reader, which means that it was something really special to you.
0: I have years 1 to 8. I have the whole set.
1: Okay. What were the poems that stuck with you?
0: The Wreck of the Hesperus was one of my favourites because it was very dramatic and it was all about wreck at sea and the bravery. And But there were also, you know, Dorothea McCullers, I Love a Sunburnt

0: country, a land of sweeping plains. There was also nonsense rhymes, like the owl and the pussycat went to sea in a beautiful pea-green boat. It went from Shakespeare to parody and satire and nonsense. So it was a wonderful scope, range of literature.
1: There's a lot happening during your time at Abbotsford Convent. You're going to church, you're going to school, you know, all of these activities. You're cleaning, making sure there's no streaks on the tiles for the nuns to walk on. But you also had an opportunity at one point to dance for the Queen. Tell me about that day.
0: Oh, that was priceless. That was the year Queen Elizabeth and Prince Philip came to Melbourne. And the school children in Melbourne had the opportunity to participate in a welcoming of the Queen and Prince Philip at the MCG. And so Abbotsford Convent was involved. So we were told that we were going to be dancing with the other schools at the MCG in front of the Queen. And I was one of those that was included in the age range, and we all had to line up to see whether we were any good at dancing. And the Mother Superior of the convent at the time came across to our school, you know, to where we were going to do this audition, and said the one who dances best will get a sixpence, which was a lot of money. So I put my best foot forward and got the sixpence. So I was allowed to go down to the little corner shop and get sixpence worth of lollies, which I shared with my sister.
1: Oh, that's very kind of you. So you got the sixpence of lollies, but that means you also got to dance at the
0: MCG. I did, and we had these costumes, these pink sort of winged costumes, and we had these little felt dancing shoes. So we're on the back of this truck, taken to the MCG on the back of a truck, and we did our dance and whatever, and by the time we'd finished, we'd all worn through our felt slippers.
1: Do you remember what kind of dance it was?
0: We were weaving in and out around maypoles. It was sort of like a... So we just had to sort of go over and under with streamers and pointing our toes.
1: That's extraordinary. What a memory.
0: It was priceless.
1: And while you and your sisters were living at Abbotsford Convent, did your dad come to visit you often?
0: He came when he could, probably once or twice a month. And occasionally he'd take us out. And we drove past to get to the convent, our route. You drove past the Skipping Girl vinegar sign on top of her factory roof.
1: Yeah, it's an icon of Melbourne.
0: Because she was a skipping girl and I was a skipping girl. I used to win the skipping races at the school sports at Motawari when Mum was still alive. There's a poem in the collection called Skipping Girl Vinegar, and she became my guardian angel, if you like. I used to sort of say to myself, you know, one day I'll be out of here and I'll be skipping away from the convent.
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1: Poet and librettist Patricia Sykes is my guest on Conversations today. She's talking about her time living in the orphanage at Melbourne's Abbotsford Convent in the 1950s. Plenty more to her story coming up after the news headlines on ABC Radio. 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

0: ABC News. Investigations are continuing into an alleged murder on the Gold Coast. A 23-year-old woman died after being found with a gunshot wound at a home on Loder Street in Biggera Waters last night. A 23-year-old man's been arrested. The Premier has confirmed some children in state care have been sleeping on office floors. The union representing child safety workers has raised concerns, saying staff have been keeping emergency bedding and air mattresses in government department offices. David Crisafulli has been briefed on the matter and says while the practice is rare, it's been happening for years. In rugby league, Queensland coach Billy Slater's made three changes to his Maroon side for next week's State of Origin series decider in Brisbane. Patrick Carrigan, Jeremiah Nanai and Corey Horsburgh are the additions to the bench, with Lindsay Collins ruled out due to concussion. This is ABC News.
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1: Today on Conversations, my guest is poet and librettist Patricia Sykes. As a child, she and her sister spent time living at the orphanage at the Abbotsford Convent in Melbourne after their mother died. So, Patricia, eventually your dad did come to take you home. How old were you and Elaine by then?
2: When my oldest sister turned 14, Dad came to the convent and said to her, you know, you can either stay and do the shorthand and typing or come home and go to work. And if you come home and go to work, the others can come home too.
1: Once you got home, back home, and I say home with quotations and marks around it because it really wasn't your home. You were a visitor at best. But when you were finally able to leave Abbotsford Convent and go and live with your father, with your sisters, your stepmother, your half-brother, how did that feel? What was the adjustment like?
2: It was great and it was difficult at the same time. Adjusting to daily life with a stepmother and a half-brother wasn't easy, and it was only a small cottage.
1: Did you get along? Was she kind to you?
2: Yes, to a degree,
1: Was there much prospect for you to continue with your education after that?
2: I had one more year at school at Our Lady of Lourdes in High Street, Armidale. And oddly enough, I topped the academic year in year eight. I mean, I loved learning. The nuns wanted to keep me at school and pay for me to go to the Presentation Convent in Windsor to continue with my studies. But Dad said, no, she's got to come home and work.
1: Were you devastated?
2: Yeah, I was. Yeah.
1: So you weren't able to continue with your high school education, which must have been devastating. Where did you end up getting your first job?
2: At a department store in Chapel Street, Paran, which was called Charles Moore Reed. And my first job was in the confectionery section. So I used to make milkshakes, serve ice creams, bag lollies.
1: I'm just reflecting on that and thinking about how in that those short space of those few years, you've gone from pretty hard life, you know, pretty bare bones life in a convent after you've lost your mother, eating grey mints, you know, and lumpy porridge. And now at the age of 14, you find

0: yourself surrounded by, I think, every kid's heaven, which is surrounded by lollies and sweets. That must have been a bit of a whiplash moment.
1: Yeah, it was. But in those days, the wage was £4.19. And I only got to keep 5 shillings out of that because the rest of the money went to the family. So I didn't have a lot to spend. So, you know, an ice cream every now and again. And I had to use that 5 shillings for the tram fare too. So,
0: pretty tight budget.
1: Very tight budget.
0: Did you enjoy working at the department store surrounded by all the lollies, even if you could buy them?
1: Well, it wasn't just that. I mean, I had the confectionery counter was on the ground floor just inside the doors to the right. One of the big windows was behind me. And this gorgeous 15-year-old, whose name was Rocky, used to come in to dress the windows. And he was, I think, very close to my first crush.
0: But were you still thinking about poetry and music and all those things, you know, that your love of language that you had found at school at the convent?
1: I probably wasn't thinking actively. I certainly wasn't writing. I got into the habit of keeping things in my imagination because at the convent you didn't have access to a diary or a notebook with pens and pencils. You only had those in your classroom, but you weren't allowed private notebooks and things like that. So I learned to have a secret poetic life in my head, I think. But I didn't share it and I didn't write. I just became accustomed to just living in my imagination.
0: And I'm imagining that you wouldn't have had the idea even that those things that you loved could be a job or something that you did for work at that point.
1: No, not at all.
0: When you were about 15, Dad packed you all up again and you moved to Benalla, where you were then working at a migrant camp for World War II refugees.
1: Yeah.
0: And then, you know, marriage and family comes along. How old were you when you got married?
1: I was 22.
0: What was that stage of your life like?
1: Pretty focused on being on wifehood and motherhood, for sure. But I was healthy during the pregnancies, but after the pregnancies, things sort of went haywire. By the time I'd had my second son, I wasn't able to conceive anymore. So, yeah, I became very involved with my children at kindergarten. I became the president of the local primary school mother club. I was on the committee. I organised things like donkey derbies and petrol vouchers at the local garage. And so I got very involved in fundraising for the schools that my children were at.
0: And that's wonderful to hear, but I'm wondering, you know, someone of your curiosity and your kind of intellectual hunger, I suppose, that you had, that you displayed all the way through childhood, were you still feeling like you were missing something for yourself?
1: Yes, absolutely. And once my children were both at school and settled, you know, I thought, I want to pick up my education. And fortunately, the Council of Adult Education had started offering higher school education for women who'd left school when they were 14. So I did my HSC at the Box Hill Town Hall where they ran the classes. So I had 4 subjects. I did English, English literature, Australian politics, and, oh, Australian history.
0: What was it like finally being back in the classroom?
1: Well, it was only a 2-hour class for each subject a week. So I had notes on the inside of all my kitchen cupboards so that when I was cooking or doing dishes, I could be, you know, working at the same time. But I loved it. And I remember we did the exam.

0: I think, in the exhibition buildings. And, of course, we'd done mock exams to prepare ourselves, and then they went and changed the format. So I walked out of there convinced I'd failed and had to shop for dinner on the way home. So my there was a baby competition, baby show, being held at my local shopping centre, as I called it, and I thought, yeah, that's all I'm good for, you know. And then to my surprise, I got two A's and two B's and got accepted at Melbourne Uni, Monash and La Trobe and whatever.
1: That's wonderful. So you found yourself on the cusp of a university education after all these years, taking this quite winding route to that pathway. And you started a Bachelor of Arts at university. What were your subjects?
0: I took subjects that both interested me, but also that worked in with my children's school hours. I would love to have done philosophy, but I did English, English literature, ancient history, and anthropology.
1: And studying anthropology actually helped change your perspective on your time at the Abbotsford Convent?
0: Absolutely, because it was like an entire community. And so it fitted into that anthropological perspective. I'd never wanted to go back when I left. You know, it was the last thing I wanted to do was go back. But once I had that insight that it was an enclosed community, if you like, a totally cultural identity, I became much more interested.
1: So how did you sort of step back and see your life as a young girl at the convent, and the lives of your sisters, not simply as an individual story, but as part of this bigger fabric of, you know, really the story and the experience of women and girls of that era?
0: I suppose I'd done a 360-degree shift in perspective, and it was through learning that Steve Brax bought the convent.
1: He was the premier at the time.
0: He was the premier at the time as an arts precinct for the city of Melbourne and for Victoria. By this stage, I had published one or two collections of poetry, and I applied for a grant for the Abbotsford to write a collection called The Abbotsford Mysteries. And what I did when I got the residency, I put an advertisement in all the Australian major daily newspapers looking for ex-residents.
1: Patricia Sykes is my guest on Conversations today. She's a poet and a librettist who lived at the orphanage at Abbotsford Convent as a child and returned as an adult on her own terms. So you returned to the convent with a grant to be a poet in residence, and you've reached out to all these women who probably have a very similar experience to you. What was the response like?
0: I interviewed 72 ex-residents who'd been there between the years 1920s.
1: With a grant to be a poet in residence, and you've reached out to all these women who probably have a very similar experience to you. What was the response like?
0: I interviewed 72 ex-residents who'd been there between the years 1927 and when it closed as a religious institution in 1975.
1: And these are women who would have been orphans?
0: They were orphans. Some were from the sacred art section who worked older women, wayward girls and older women. A couple of nuns I interviewed, one ex-mother superior who agreed to an interview with me. Before the collection was published, I sent every woman whose quote I'd used a copy of the poem before it was published so that they had the chance to say, please don't use that, or no, I don't like that. I didn't get one rejection.
1: What struck you, speaking to dozens of women who had lived at the convent, about their stories?
0: What struck me was the fact that the majority

0: of women had not told their extended family their stories. They'd kept them private. They were either embarrassed or ashamed or traumatized, too traumatized to want to talk about it. And one of the positive aspects of launching the book and holding a morning tea for the women at the convent was that they came up and thanked me, saying, "We finally understand." And so it was a really strong healing process for these women. An immense feeling of regeneration, a reason to celebrate. Because, I mean, some of these women who'd been in the orphanage for till they were sort of too old to stay went out in, had no, you know, no family out in the community, went out into the community, didn't know how to manage money, didn't have jobs to pay rent. So a lot of them just went back to the convent and stayed there in the laundry section and worked there for years because they had a roof over their head, they had meals provided, they had the women that they'd been in the institution with. Some of them were just too institutionalised to adapt to life outside.
1: And what about in your own family, when you were raising your sons, did you tell them much about your life in the orphanage?
0: No.
1: That's interesting. Why not?
0: I didn't tell them in their primary school years, because how do you explain an institution and an orphanage and
1: the idea that with a living parent still you would still be sent to an orphanage?
0: Yeah, and of course Dad was still alive and my stepmother was still alive. So for the sake of family unity, I didn't want them looking at my stepmother as somebody who wasn't part of their bloodline, if you like. So it was a considered choice. But as they grew older, of course, and were able to understand, then I shared it with them.
1: It must have been liberating then to finally be able to explore all of this through the poetry and see the links between your stories and other women's stories.
0: It was, yeah.
1: I do want to go back, Patricia, to the grant. Because by the time you returned to the convent as a resident poet, it had been transformed into what it is now today, this hive of creative activity. I just want to come back and reflect on that moment because, you know, you had left as a child, as an orphan, half orphan, really, but living the life of an orphan. And then you come back in a very different position as a visiting artist, really, and the place is transformed. What was it like to go back on your own terms?
0: Liberating. Very liberating. I was able to appreciate how the institution had not only given women the security and safety, but it also gave them an education, a community, a really beautiful location. The grounds are exquisite. And it gave them a heritage, a sense of belonging to an institution that had been the mother house for Australia, New Zealand, because as I say, that's where nuns, women entered and became novitiates, postulants, and took their final vows. It houses the lives of so many women. And the fact that the convent is keeping

0: those stories alive by the work they do and the programs they run is a celebration rather than guilt, shame, horror. It is. And the lovely thing about the sisters of the Good Shepherd was that they enacted a program of loving disobedience as far as the bishops were concerned. They obeyed the law of the church, but they made a lot of the decisions and the rules that the women lived by and ensured that things were sort of creative and productive and gave women opportunities to follow different paths, because the nuns there used to also do, they inherited the skills of Limerick lace from the nuns who were first sent from the house in Ireland to staff the Abbotsford Convent, and they brought their Limerick lay skills, taught it here, and it was one of the ways that they earned money for the convent, because they made a lot of the veils and whatever that the Melbourne women who could afford the Limerick lace for their wedding dresses or their veils. So that was one of the skills that they taught here at the convent.
1: Patricia, your story is part of the story of the Abbotsford Convent. For you individually, how do you think that place has shaped you and your life?
0: The most important lesson I think I've learned is that of revisioning, re-experiencing, the fact that your experience with an event or a location isn't boxed in a time, it isn't sort of jailed. It means you can re-envision, re-experience something. It was a great gift, really, to be able to go back there as an artist in residence. And the other thing that I experienced was that this was traditional Aboriginal land. And so it was a site where stories had been told and sung for years before the institution of the Abbotsford Convent was built. And the river, you know, the Birrarung in the local Aboriginal name for it, has flowed between these banks, been walked by feet, millions of feet before Australia was ever settled as a colony. So that tradition has just enriched my appreciation of inheriting the storytelling tradition to pass it on, keep it alive in my own generation and be part of that long line of storytellers.
1: Well, Patricia, it's been a pleasure hearing your story and the story of the Abbotsford Convent. Thank you so much for being my guest on Conversations.
0: Thank you for having me.

0: Patricia Sykes was my guest on Conversations. She's a librettist and poet. Her collection of poems is called The Abbotsford Mysteries. This conversation was produced on the lands of the Kulin Nation. It was produced by Maggie Morris. The executive producer is Eliza Kirsch. I'm Beverly Wang. Thanks for listening.
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5: Good afternoon. Will Murray with ABC News. Police say a homemade firearm was allegedly used in a homicide on the Gold Coast. A 23-year-old woman died after she was shot at a home on Loder Street in Biggera Waters about 8 o'clock last night. A 23-year-old man known to her has been charged with murder as a domestic violence offence. Detective Acting Inspector Leah Urquhart says police had been called to the address previously.
6: We're just asking anyone that has any information in relation to the man or woman, any previous relationships or if they have any awareness of either of them, if they could contact us, it would be of assistance for us.
5: Labor frontbencher Matt Thistlethwaite says the drop in auction clearances is due to uncertainty about interest rates, but admits the government's tax changes are a small factor. The latest data from Cotality shows Sydney, Melbourne and Brisbane suffered major drops in property clearances last week. Speaking to Sky News, Mr. Thistlethwaite says Treasury estimates are still on track for housing prices to grow, but at a slower rate.
7: That's what we've been trying to achieve. We wanted to make sure that people who are looking to buy a home rather than an investment could get into the housing market, and we removed that advantage that investors had.
5: Two teenagers have been charged after an alleged carjacking in Cairns. Police allege the pair threatened a 53-year-old woman at a service station on P Street in the Cairns suburb of Manunda about 5:30 on Saturday morning and stole her hatchback. An 18-year-old man and 15-year-old girl have since been charged with various offences, including unlawful use of a motor vehicle. The man's due in court today, and the girl will appear in the Cairns Children's Court next month. A union is calling for comprehensive changes to support the performing arts as another major theatre production is cancelled. The upcoming Sydney dates for musical Waitress have been scrapped, with producers citing challenging economic conditions. Beetlejuice the musical met a similar fate around a week ago, with its Australian run ending early after shows in Brisbane. Media, Entertainment and Arts Alliance Chief Executive Erin Madeley says the sector is becoming unsustainable.
8: The cast alongside their fellow workers, all the technicians, the behind the scenes workers, the front of house workers, the musicians in the pit. What it means for them is it's harder and harder to make a living in this industry. We know how insecure the work is, and even now when you land a job, there's no guarantee that it will continue.
5: Geelong coach Chris Scott has weighed in on concussion and the

0: NFL's duty of care to players. The ABC's Four Corners has revealed that 33 Australian rules footballers, including 19 at the professional and semi-professional level, have been diagnosed with the degenerative brain disease, CTE. Lawyers leading a class action against the AFL involving over 100 players say most, if not all, did not understand the risk. Chris Scott played in the 1990s and 2000s and says not many people back then were truly aware of the danger.
1: When you try to apply like today's norms and standards historically, I think that's a bridge too far. But again, we completely support the idea that there's more work to be done in all these areas.
0: And you can watch the Four Corners investigation Collision on ABC TV tonight at 8:30 or on iView. And Canada has struck late to win the first knockout match at the Soccer World Cup. ABC Sports' Amanda Shalala reports.
2: After finishing second in its group, tournament co-host Canada had to travel to LA to face South Africa in the round of 32. It was scoreless and headed for extra time until Stephen Estiquio pounced in the 92nd minute. The South African defence tried to clear the ball, but it found Canada's vice-captain, who powered home the winning goal. That was the only game today, with the action to continue tomorrow, while the Socceroos continue their preparations for Saturday's match against Egypt in Dallas.
0: To Queensland's weather now, scattered to widespread showers, periods of rain and isolated to scattered thunderstorms in western Queensland. Possible severe thunderstorms with heavy rainfall in the far southwest. Isolated to scattered showers elsewhere. Brisbane, 21 the top today with a low of 13 degrees overnight. The Gold Coast also a top of 21 today. 20 the top on the Sunshine Coast. Ipswich, 22 today with a low of 9 overnight. Partly cloudy tomorrow with a medium chance of showers. ABC News.
3: Good afternoon. Welcome to The World Today. I'm Andy Park coming to you from Gadigal Land in Sydney. Thanks for your company. This Monday, more than 1,500 dead in Venezuela after double earthquakes rock the South American country. And England captain Ben Stokes' shock resignation from international cricket announced mid-match.
4: Second slip. Can you believe it? Moments after, the news has come that Stokes' international career is coming to an end. He has picked up a wicket.
5: This is my last 2 days as your captain, and my last 2 days as representing England. Reasons can wait. Why? I've had many trips to the well before for this team, for you blokes, for people beforehand, and I've got one more trip to do.
3: That story shortly. First, though, the Royal Commission into Anti-Semitism and Social Cohesion has heard testimony from a survivor of the Bondi Beach terror attack, Arson Ostrovsky. The commission has resumed with its third hearing block with a focus on anti-Semitism online, examining the role of social media and traditional outlets such as the ABC. Alison Shaw has been at the Royal Commission this morning. Alison, Arson Ostrovsky described his experience being the focus of a conspiracy theory which spread online. Tell me about that.
6: That's right, Andy. Today, Arson Ostrovsky was the first witness called to the Royal Commission hearing. He's a human rights lawyer who works at the Australia, Israel and Jewish Affairs Council, and counsel assisting Richard Lancaster SC said, Mr. Ostrovsky was an extraordinary example of anti-Semitism online. So Mr. Ostrovsky attended the Hanukkah celebration and was a victim at the Bondi terror attack. He was shot and he took a photograph of his injury, which he then sent to a friend, and then he agreed to that friend sharing that photo online after the attack, and it went viral immediately. But then it became the subject of conspiracy theories that he had faked those injuries, that he was actually with a makeup artist who was applying fake blood to him. These were all AI manipulated images. And there was also comments saying that he was a Mossad agent, that the attack had been staged by Israel. So he described today how his phone went off nonstop with an influx of hate, abuse, vilification, and he described it as surreal to see while he was lying in hospital directly after the Bondi attack. And he said that it seemed to spread like wildfire on virtually every social media platform, But here he is describing the impact and the emotional toll of that online abuse.
7: I try my best to block it out. I do. But it's impossible. And the cumulative nature of it is overwhelming. I feel that it threatens not only my life, my physical safety, but my family's. It tries to completely erase my experience and my trauma. It certainly did at a time right after December 14 when you're trying to heal, when your family, when your children see this. The abuse is relentless. It is vicious.
3: Arsene Ostrovsky giving his evidence at the Royal Commission into Anti-Semitism. Alison, what are we expecting to hear in the rest of this two-week block?
6: Well, the focus of this third hearing block is to investigate the presence of anti-Semitism, hate and extremism on online platforms. So that includes social media and traditional media. So this week we are expecting to hear from social media giant Meta, which owns Facebook, Instagram and WhatsApp, and they will be called to give evidence about how anti-Semitism is spread on their platforms. And counsel assisting Richard Lancaster SC said there will be an eye to providing recommendations to the commission about potential changes in regulation that could be explored. He also said today that Facebook, Google, LinkedIn and TikTok have meaningfully engaged with the commission and are expected to give evidence this week, but he said that some other social media platforms have been less forthcoming or entirely non-responsive. So he told the commission that those included X, formerly Twitter, and Telegram as well. And he also mentioned a smaller social media platform called Gab, which he said had been openly hostile to the commission, telling them that we are an American company and we will publish what it likes, when it likes.
3: That's reporter Alison Schau at the Royal Commission. Overseas now, and the United States says it's hitting pause on an escalating series of strikes and counterstrikes with Iran. An American official has said both sides would stand down for now so that technical talks can get underway on the memorandum of understanding that underscores the so-called ceasefire currently in force. It's being promised vessels will also be allowed to move freely through the Strait of Hormuz after Iran earlier threatened military action against ships flouting its directives when negotiating the passage. Here's Nick Grimm.
8: It's the ceasefire where the firing never seems to cease. Iran releasing video of missiles and drones launched at US infrastructure in Kuwait and Bahrain in retaliation for multiple strikes on Iranian targets surrounding the Strait of Hormuz by the American military. In a post on his website Truth Social, Donald Trump claiming those attacks had been in response to Iranian drones targeting commercial shipping in the area.
9: It's very possible that they will never learn. There may come a point when we are no longer able to be reasonable and will be forced to militarily complete the job that we very successfully started. If that happens, the Islamic Republic of Iran will no longer exist.
8: The saber-rattling matched, though, by Iran's Islamic Revolutionary Guard, a statement read on Iranian state television insisting a crushing response will be given to any aggression from the US. Iran insists it has the right to control shipping through the Strait of Hormuz under the terms of the ceasefire and that vessels violating those arrangements will be dealt with forcibly. Abbas Araghchi is the Iranian foreign minister.
10: I urge all parties not to interfere in the management of the Strait of Hormuz or in the arrangements being made by the Islamic Republic of Iran to reopen the strait. They should abide by the signed Memorandum of Understanding and not allow it to be derailed.
8: Further talks are expected between the United States and Iran tomorrow in Qatar. The US ambassador to the United Nations, Mike Waltz, warning Iran against overplaying its hand.
11: The president's patience isn't going to last forever. Discussions are ongoing, particularly at a technical level of how to get inspectors in, the downblending and the other pieces that are focused on ensuring Iran never has a nuclear weapon. But they need to understand their leverage is diminishing by the day. The Gulf Arabs are creating all kinds of alternatives to the Straits of Hormuz. The UAE is moving oil through its pipeline that it's expanding. The Saudi Arabia is moving oil through its pipeline that it's expanding. We will create alternatives to our basing posture there. We will harden some. Some may go underground. Others will move. So this leverage that Iran thinks it has now is diminishing faster and faster, literally every week as we speak.
8: Amid the tit-for-tat exchanges, there's a view that negotiations have a low likelihood of success. Aaron David Miller is a senior fellow at the Carnegie Endowment for International Peace and a former Middle East negotiator at the US State Department.
12: Technical talks are fine, except the folks who are showing up for these talks are not decision makers. And every comma, every paragraph, every word is going to have to be approved in capitals. And right now you have no trust and no confidence between the two sides, and you have two potential triggers. One is Iran's determination to keep their hands all over the Straits of Hormuz, and the second is the ever-present problem of Lebanon.
8: And there's concern what that could mean for world oil prices. Right now, the cost of fuel in Australia has fallen below where it was prior to the start of the conflict, but there's fear that may not last. The NRMA's Peter Currie.
13: Even if the war ends, there's still a whole raft of factors that we have to take into consideration given the amount of damage that's been done to regional terminals and refineries. So production levels would need to get back to those pre-war levels, and obviously the war would need to end and end permanently.
8: A possible sign the global upheaval isn't over yet.
3: Nick Grimm there. The death toll in Venezuela has now climbed above 1,400 following last week's twin earthquakes. Tens of thousands of people are still believed to be missing as rescue teams from around the globe continue to scour the rubble for survivors. Here's Tanya Dendrinos.
14: Amid the flattened buildings of La Guaira, a coastal state north of the Venezuelan capital, Caracas, a remarkable story of survival.
15: Just want to take a quick look.
14: A father and son buried under the mass of crumbled concrete found alive. 4 days on.
16: They're extremely weak, like any patient trapped under the rubble for 4 days, which is why we're doing everything we can to rehydrate them.
14: Among international crews on the ground is the urban search and rescue team from Fairfax County, Virginia.
17: Support the feet and keep passing.
14: A post on the team's Facebook page says overnight and into Sunday local time, they rescued three more survivors, saying at one site, the mission spanned 12 hours. The post is accompanied by a video of a woman being carried to safety. Her gratitude is clear, reaching out to touch the arms and faces of her rescuers. But as the hours tick by, these glimmers of hope grow dimmer. Bodies are far outweighing the number of survivors found following twin earthquakes here last week. From overhead, rescuers and onlookers resemble ants crawling over the rubble, such as the scale of the destruction. Craig Redmond is the CEO of US charity Direct Relief, which has been supporting teams in Venezuela.
18: It's a mad dash to try to save as many lives as possible. As you know, it's been several days now, and the fear, of course, is the likelihood of finding more people alive is diminishing over time.
14: He says the crews are being supported by specially trained rescue dogs.
18: Those dogs are amazing, and if there is anyone in there still, they'll find them.
14: Still, it's a tall order. It's not just a race against time, but also Mother Nature, with the aftershocks continuing.
18: You have to wait to see how bad is it going to be. Is it going to be something that's going to further destabilize the wreckage and make it dangerous, or can we proceed?
14: Treating the injured is another challenge. Craig Redmond says the country's health system is struggling to cope.
18: It had been underinvested in for a number of years. Direct Relief has been supporting hospitals and clinics in Venezuela for a number of years. I can tell you they have not been invested in ways that they should have. So now, of course, along comes these horrific earthquakes, and it, you know, further stresses an already fragile system.
14: Venezuela's government declared a state of emergency following the earthquakes, but frustration is growing at the pace of its response. Families still searching for loved ones have raised concerns over a lack of heavy equipment. And as they continue to comb the rubble, It's estimated the final toll of this disaster will likely span into the thousands.
3: Tanya Dendrinos there. I'm Andy Park. 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Just search for The World Today. Corporate cop ASIC has called out super trustees, the platforms that manage Australians' retirement savings, for what it's termed a troubling lack of safeguards. The watchdog is concerned trustees are failing to monitor unusual fees, investment patterns and high-risk superannuation switching activities. Its new report follows the high-profile collapse of Shield and First Guardian, which cost more than 11,000 Australians around $1 billion in retirement savings. Business correspondent David Taylor has more. David, how much is at risk here for Australians' super funds?
19: There's a lot of risk, Andy, and I think this is why ASIC is so effectively like a dog with a bone with this particular issue. There have been nasties in the past in terms of various Australians losing all of their superannuation, and especially considering often the pension is not enough for people. Back in the Keating era, there was a heavy emphasis on the need to have a nest egg to see out retirement comfortably. So it's a big deal when that goes away. So this whole report from ASIC is aimed at making sure that nest egg is safe and free from unnecessary risk. So the whole industry itself as well, it's worth reminding listeners that it's $4.5 trillion. So not only is there this idea that individual retirements, savings and nest eggs is at risk of being completely wiped out, but there's a financial security element to this as well, because if there's any credibility questions around the $4.5 trillion industry itself, there are financial stability concerns, Andy.
3: What has the ASIC commissioner told you about this risk?
19: Simone Constant, the commissioner, was very careful not to pinpoint individual platforms or what lay people might think of as a superannuation product in itself, the company that you go to in reference to your superannuation. There's no finger pointing at individual firms or products, but there is finger pointing at the industry. And she was very careful to say there are very good operators out there, but there are enough bad operators that it makes it worth looking into. So the finger pointing is directed at the industry. And what she has said is that there is a combination of harmful advice fee deductions. In other words, money coming out of your superannuation for no apparent reason. The advice attached to that fee deduction is nonsense. Also, unusual fees that crop up in your statement. Why are they there? What on earth has that fee got to do with? Also, unusual investment patterns. Why is my superannuation fund investing in this, for example, whatever that might be? It's not with my consent. I haven't asked them to invest in that, and it may be a very high-risk activity. And just on that, Andy, there is a element of risk here that can't be overstated. She has said that there is high-risk superannuation switching going. In other words, you look at your account, you think, I'm not getting quite the returns that I'm interested in, and there are bad actors on social media and elsewhere that direct you to a fund that they say will have much better returns for you and give you a much better retirement, but in actual fact, it's a dodgy player.
20: One of the important threads of the report today is to show trustees some of the screening they should be doing to identify whether bad practices and bad operators are bringing those funds onto their platform. And just to be really clear, there's some really great advisors. Advice is really important for supporting Australians in confident retirement. What we're talking about here, though, is illegal conduct that is leading to some Australians, as we've seen, having their super wiped out.
3: That's ASIC Commissioner Simone Constant. Before her, business correspondent David Taylor. A Four Corners investigation has revealed 33 Australian rules footballers have been diagnosed with the brain disease CTE, much more than the previously known 5 cases amongst professional players. CTE is caused by repeated hits to the head and can only be diagnosed after death, but the disease has long been associated with symptoms including depression, memory loss, rage, poor impulse control and suicidal thoughts. So if the scale of the disease is truly 6 times bigger than we knew, what does it mean for the sport and for other contact sports for that matter? Professor Alan Pearce is a clinical neurophysiologist and an adjunct professor at Swinburne University of Technology and joins me. Professor, does this new figure compiled by the Australian Sports Brain Bank for Four Corners tonight suggest we have a much, much bigger problem on our hands?
7: Yes, I think we do. I mean, we're only guided by the number of brains that have been donated so far, but the number of cases of CTE that are coming through, even with a biased sample, is much greater than what we would have expected to see.
3: Obviously, this idea that you can only be diagnosed post-mortem presents a bit of an issue. What are the kind of practical concerns when it comes to understanding the true prevalence of CTE amongst sports players?
7: Yeah, look, I think one of the things that we're understanding at the moment is that it's a disease of exposure. So while we can't yet diagnose CTE in living people, what we are trying to do is develop a criteria for that, and that's being validated at the moment. But we are certainly trying to get people to understand that if family members, partners, husbands, sons are starting to change in some behaviours that seem a bit uncharacteristic and they have a history of playing contact sports, then maybe they need to speak to their medical professional about this and not just, I guess, you know, dismiss it as something as just a phase or just having a bad patch.
3: As for the AFL itself, the AFL formally acknowledged the link between the game and CTE in April 2023. I understand the AFL doesn't have an official CTE policy, but did announce a new $25 million research study called the Brain Health Initiative 3 years ago. What do you make of the AFL's handling of this issue?
7: Yeah, look, I think they've done a good job now in the last sort of 5 to 10 years on concussion, and this has been dominated by the discussion around concussion injury. But what we're talking about with CTEs are not concussion events as such. They're subconcussive impacts. This is the exposure to tackles and bumps and going to ground and other impacts, collisions that occur in the game that players their brains will receive these impacts, but they don't show up as classic signs or symptoms of concussion. And so a lot of the sports are still grappling with this. And while there is a concussion policy with the AFL and they have guidelines and clear mandate resting periods after a concussion, there really isn't anything addressing the risk around CTE and how to mitigate that exposure risk. How can we reduce that exposure from a very young age through to, you know, when they've finally retired as either at professional or club levels?
3: So you'd support those calls for a CTE protocol alongside concussion protocols, which the clubs and the league currently has?
7: That's right, yes. And they should sit sort of in parallel to each other, because what we are seeing with the evidence, and this is international evidence, is that the number of concussions doesn't necessarily predict whether a player will get CTE or the severity of it, but rather the exposure risk. So when we're talking about a CTE prevention protocol that a number of us have co-authored, we're talking about reducing exposure for children athletes and junior players to the age of 14, so non-contact versions of these sports. And that includes things like soccer heading as well. So, you know, removing the soccer header until 14 years of age, introducing contact training limits for adult athletes. So World Rugby, for example, now have a policy worldwide that full contact training is limited to 15 minutes per week. So there are ways that we can do that and still enjoy the physicality of these games.
3: Professor Alan Pearce is a clinical neurophysiologist and part of tonight's Four Corners program. Appreciate your time. Thanks so much for joining me.
7: My pleasure. Thank you.
3: And you can watch Four Corners' full investigation into the AFL's brain injury crisis tonight at 8:30 p.m. on ABC TV or anytime on iView. Finally today, England cricket captain Ben Stokes is calling stumps on his international career midway through his country's test against New Zealand. The all-rounder has courted controversy throughout much of his innings, including his backing of the high-risk playing style coined Bazball. He was also recently suspended after breaching curfew by nightclubbing after his team's win against the Kiwis. England cricket is celebrating Stokes as one of their all-time greatest captains, who holds a 10-year record for the most runs batting at number 6 in a test. Kimberly Price reports.
14: Moments after the news of Ben Stokes' retirement filtered through the ground at Trent Bridge Cricket Ground, the England captain takes a wicket. The announcement came as a shock to many. Stokes told his team just before the start of play.
5: This is my last 2 days as your captain, and my last 2 days as representing England.
1: In a post-match interview with Fox Sports in front of an avid Barmy army, Ben Stokes thanked supporters.
21: It's the best thing that I've ever been asked to do, which is captain this team and captain this country. And there's another side to it all where people don't see, people don't understand, and only people close to those people can really see it.
1: He indicated the previous test at Lords was a turning point.
21: It was a build-up, it was what things were like through that whole week for me, and then obviously you had another scenario to it, which adds so much more to everything.
1: That scenario, a likely reference to his suspension after breaking curfew while on a night out.
22: He was the cricketing version of Fast and the Furious because it's been littered with highlights, good and bad.
1: Bharat Sundaresan is a cricket writer and broadcaster. Another low light for the all-rounder was being charged over a fight outside a nightclub in 2018. He was eventually found not guilty of a fray. But it was on the pitch where the all-rounder proved repeatedly to have a special talent.
22: It's like when he was in action, you just had to watch. I mean, you couldn't turn away.
1: Bharat Sundaresan was at Headingley in 2019 when Ben Stokes' unbeaten 135 runs led England to an Ashes match victory.
22: For all money, it looked like Australia were going to win that game, take the 2-0 lead and retain the Ashes. It wasn't till the last 40 minutes or so of that mad innings where you suddenly felt like, wait, hang on. I think we're witnessing something very, very special here.
23: Yes! One of, if not the greatest, Test match innings ever played has just seen England the victory in the highest run chase in their history.
1: Ben Stokes' ability to turn a game around with quick runs and wickets led to England adopting the attacking style of play called Bazball under coach Brendan McCallum. While entertaining at times, the technique has its flaws and was blamed for England's disastrous recent Ashes tour of Australia. Bharat Sundaresan believes Stokes will be remembered for transforming England's playing style.
22: Some English journalists have said he didn't go down with his church. He burned down the church that he had built. Kind of tells you that he'll always be associated with baseball.
1: The test with New Zealand is heading for a nail-biting final day, with the series tied at 1-1 and the English trailing by 270 runs with 6 wickets in hand.
3: Kimberly Price reporting there. And that's all from the World Today team this Monday. Thanks for your company. 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I'm Andy Park. 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
26: Good afternoon, Brisbane. It's a pleasure to have your company. Thank you so much for tuning in. My name's Zach Mander, filling in for Kat Feeney over the next couple of weeks. And I hope you can stick around because we have a great program for you this afternoon. Let me ask you this. Can the humble Queenslander, you know, the style of house, be improved? I know it's iconic, but are there things that we could do to make them even better? We're going to talk to an architect on the show today who's won an award for doing just that. Plus, 2 new opinion polls are out today for federal politics. Are One Nation still on the rise? No, actually, they're heading in the other direction. What does this mean? We're going to cover this in our Pineapple Politics segment a little later on. And there is so much sport around at the moment. We're going to do our best to keep you informed. I think maybe the headline is this: Billy Slater's last year as the men's State of Origin coach. Could the game in Wednesday week be his last game as coach? Say it ain't so. In Billy we trust. Well, we're going to find out if that's the case a little later on as well. And coming up next, if you've ever sent an email to someone that wasn't meant to get the email, maybe you've had a typo that you're a little bit embarrassed about, I've got a story that will make you feel much, much better about your little work faux pas Right now, the Little River Band on 612 ABC Brisbane and 91.7 on the Gold Coast.

0: 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Down on the border, 612 ABC Brisbane, 91.7 on the Gold Coast. Good afternoon. My name's Zach Mander, filling in for Kelly. Filling in for Kat Feeney for the next couple of weeks on Arvos. Can I ask you this? What's the biggest slip-up you've made at work? A mistake? And I don't mean like, you know, you cost the company thousands of dollars because you're incompetent with your job. I mean like, ha, ha, ha, whoops. We want to know this afternoon on 0467-922-612 is the number you can text, or give us a call, 1-300-222-612. If you've ever sent an email to the wrong person, maybe you're a little embarrassed about a typo, then this story should make you feel better. Over the weekend, on Friday, Ash from underwear brand Nala accidentally sent a test email to 200,000 recipients. Whoops. This started an online discussion, though. People sharing their biggest slip-ups. One person accidentally attached a photo of their dog to an order of custom tote bags instead of the company logo. So when they got the tote bags back, I guess it had this person's dog on it instead of the logo. It cost the company $2,500, apparently. A tattoo artist said they misspelt somebody's son's name on their arm. That's embarrassing. You don't want to be stuffing up a tattoo, do you? Those are for life. I would feel like you want to triple check any spelling. What's a slip up you've made? You can text in 0467-922-612 or call 1-300-222-612. I'll share you mine. This was at a different radio station a long time ago, but I once took down a whole radio station. I took them off air after plugging a toaster into the radio desk. Now, you might know this already, but I didn't. Apparently, all plugs aren't made equally. I just saw, you know, the three-pronged plug and thought that you could plug any appliance into them. But apparently, toasters work a little differently. And if there's a sound you don't want to hear in a radio studio, it's oh, the whole place, all the lights started to go out. We were taken off air. And, you know, radio station studios, they're usually run on generators. They're meant to run no matter what's happening. Because, you know, if there's a blackout or something, you still need to broadcast. However, no one ever anticipated the toaster to be inside the studio. So that took them hours to fix. I felt very silly. So what's yours? I've shared mine. What's your biggest slip-up at work? Text in 0467-922-612, or you can give us a call on 1-300-222-612.
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0: 612 ABC Brisbane and 91.7 on the Gold Coast. Good afternoon. My name's Zach Mander. Thank you so much for your company. This is our hot plate panel where we're joined by cooks and comedians for a discussion about the hot topics of the day. Today, we are joined by comedy queens Emma Zemet and Jenny Winter, both on stage at Wynnum Fringe this week. Thank you so much for coming in.
1: Thanks for having us. We're just both laughing at comedy queens.
2: Yes, royalty. That is us. Yes.
0: Yeah, you guys aren't wearing your tiaras today.
1: No,
0: what happened?
1: I left it in the car.
2: Oh, I did bring mine. It just doesn't fit with headphones. So I'm just trying to be practical.
0: That's fair enough. We were just talking about the slip-ups you've made at work. We were telling the story of Ash from this underwear brand, Nile. I accidentally sent a test email to 200,000 recipients. What do you guys think? Have you ever made any slip-ups at work?
1: Multiple. Mm. And like I still work corporate during the day. I've bad-mouthed someone on Teams not realising my mic was on.
2: Oh, that's amazing.
0: So this wasn't in a chat, a text chat. It was like on an actual video call.
1: Yeah. And then because I was sharing my screen in this presentation and I pulled up a Teams chat and I badmouthed a person on it. Mm-mm. And someone goes, "You're sharing your screen. You're sharing your screen."
0: Oh, no. What happened?
1: Someone was looking over me. And his internet cut out and he never actually saw it.
2: Are you kidding me?
1: It was a miracle.
2: That's like the gods of like talking badly about somebody were just shining on you that day.
1: Yeah, exactly.
2: We're like, we got you, babe. We got you back.
1: I still every day go, thank you so much.
0: How about you, Jenny?
2: Amazing.
0: Have you ever had a slip
2: never.
0: Up?
2: No, of course not. I'm perfect. No, well, look, many. I was thinking, does parenting count?
0: Yeah.
2: Because I have done many, many slip ups, including one I remember like with my daughter. I don't know if you remember, Em, you know how you with your first kid, you have ideals, you know, about the kind of parent you're going to be. And I wanted to be au naturel. And so I was like cloth nappies, cloth tog nappies to take into the swimming pool.
0: Wow.
2: Well, so we went to Karina swimming pool. My daughter was wearing a au naturel little thing, had been eating lots of grapes that week. All I'm saying is had a massive accident that I've never been back to the pool since and I think they might have burnt it down.
0: What happens in those situations? I've wondered.
2: I'll tell you what happens. The panicked parent goes over to the reception and says to the lovely little 17-year-old boy that's working there, "I'm so sorry, we've had an accident." He says, "Don't even worry about it. It happens all the time." Brings over a scoop, which point I'm like, should I run? And I'm like, I feel like, and it hit the look on his face when he saw what had happened. It was like the Star Wars pit in, you know, it was unrecoverable. Mm-hmm. And this poor boy, I swear, I would love if you're listening, young chap, this is 20 years ago, please call in because I'd love to hear if you did indeed never have children.
0: Well, I love that they come prepared. They've got a special scoop for it.
2: Yeah. They do.
1: It's when the mums choose cloth nappy scoop.
2: Yes. And then never again. That was my hippie days gone.
0: So, Jenny, you went full cloth nappy with your kids, did you?
2: For a very small amount of time, yes.
0: Because there was a period, obviously, where that was just the norm. I remember getting the safety pins in the side. I still have a sense memory of where my parents, you know, weren't quite as particular as they should have been. How did you go with that? Were you able to stick to it?
2: Not at all, no. I gave up very quickly. And, yeah, again, it's so funny. Now I'm like, no, let's... the other thing is, though, I think even what happened in that pool that day, probably the amount of chemicals required to deal with that probably have, like, multiplied my carbon footprint by a million. So, you know, I think, yeah, disposable all the way.
0: Emma, you spoke about your corporate job where you had a bit of a slip up, but on stage with stand-up, how do you recover when something goes wrong?
1: I mean, I'm pretty perfect on stage.
0: Well, sometimes it wouldn't be within your control. I mean, sometimes the jokes aren't going so well, but, you know, what happens if there's tech problems or if there's something that happens in the crowd?
1: Oh, there's definitely a few moments in the crowd where I have had to pivot quite sharply over where I've called out maybe someone that I thought was doing something and I've really misread the situation.
0: Oh, no.
1: So I've had to, and I probably will never say that on air right now, what I did, but there's a lot of, and the colour just drains from your face. And like, I think for comedians as well, most of us are talking three sentences ahead of, like, what's, you know, like in our brain, we're three sentences ahead the whole time. So I don't know how I managed to escape some

0: really awful situations, but it was a case of like walking to the cars, making sure no one was following me after gigs.
1: It's a particular type of stress, I think, like having things go horrifically wrong in front of an entire audience, like a whole group of people.
2: Well, comedy generally, you know, you're meant to roll with it, but Jenny, you do improv. Does that help you in these situations? Is there any situation you can't get out of with improv?
1: Well, that's a really good question. I think I'm pretty good at rolling with whatever the punches are. I will say, though, there was a gig I did recently. It was a corporate gig and it was online. And I'm not even kidding. It was like a voodoo tech doll person had like stuck every pin in me they possibly could. I just like had delays, sound problems, pixelation, like everything that could go wrong. It was just an absolute nightmare. And that I found pretty hard to recover about. But what I did then was I just went and vented to this group of women online that I connect with about gigs and stuff. And one of them told me about a gig they were doing once. They were speaking to a group of people and felt like something, like just this weird sensation in their chest. And they were like, oh, I don't feel like I'm that anxious. And just sort of shook their shirt out and a butterfly flew out of their chest.
2: Oh,
1: so I'm
2: that
1: like,
2: feels like a good omen.
1: Right? Yeah. I'm like, that's epic. I don't know how.
0: Better than a spider.
2: Yeah.
1: Oh, that would be a whole other level.
0: I once performed with a possum hanging over my head and just a total fear that it was about to wee on me at any stage and or just fall down. So
1: where was that?
0: That was at I probably shouldn't say that. It was a comedy club in Brisbane.
1: Oh, and with a possum?
0: Yeah, they've since moved it on.
2: Oh, it wasn't a paying customer. It didn't have its two drinks.
0: Just wanted a free show.
2: This is our hot plate panel. We're talking to comedians Emma Zemet and Jenny Winter, both on stage at the Wynnum Fringe Festival this week. Speaking of failures, it was an awful box office debut for Supergirl, the latest superhero movie from Warner Brothers and DC, which features Superman's cousin.
3: My cousin and I have very different ideas about what it means to be a hero. He sees the good in everyone.
2: The opening weekend saw $68 million globally, barely a third of the film's budget before marketing costs. Film consultant David Gross said, told Fortune magazine, audiences have lost their interest in superhero stories. Do we believe it, though? Do either of you manage to keep up with the ever-extending cinematic universes of these comic book heroes, Emma?
0: Not me personally, but I think it was just potentially not a great weekend to maybe have the date, like the movie
2: coming out,
0: because you've got FIFA on.
2: That's true.
0: And England's going through this, like, I'm going to put this in inverted commas, hate wave of 32 degrees. I just think, although you would go to the cinemas to cool off, but it probably, like, the whole world is swept up in soccer at the moment. Maybe it just wasn't the right time for it.
2: Are you a fan, though, of the superhero movies?
0: I am not. I'm not a Marvel girl. I'm not. But my son is, and he loves it. But no, I'm into my rom-coms.
2: Yeah. Well, yeah. Jenny, there's an idea that, you know, maybe some of these films like Supergirl, which was kind of half marketed at females, kind of.
1: Yeah.
2: And there's an idea that they are taking the place of where rom-coms used to be.
1: Oh, that kills me.
2: Isn't that
1: hurts my heart.
2: Yeah.
1: Listen, and I will say I love some superhero films. Like, I got super into the Avengers. I thought Endgame was perfect. I had goosebumps in the climactic scene. Like, I was really into it. Love the new Spider-Man remakes, like with Andrew Garfield, and I love the Tom Hollands and Zendaya. I mean, I'd watch her do anything. But I just think that it's too much. It's too much. I can't keep up with them anymore. I'm done. You know what's tragic? I've even stopped watching new Star Wars stuff. And I was a Star Wars absolute junkie. Like, I was, when the remakes came out, or the prequels in 2000s, I was the person up at midnight dressing up, going to the pre-event, blah, blah, blah. And now I can't even be bothered anymore seeing a new Star Wars thing. I think we're just over it.
0: And did they say Supergirl is the cousin of Superman?
2: Apparently.
0: Correct me if I'm wrong. Wasn't Supergirl the girlfriend of him for a while?
1: I think she was the sister. I thought she was meant to be his sister.
2: Was
4: Where does Wonder Woman come into this?
0: Yeah.
1: That's a...
4: Maybe she dated Superman. But it does seem like that we're just going through Superman's family tree now. It's just like...
1: I know. We need to do my DNA or heritage. What's...
4: Some of these, though, you mentioned that there's, you know, there's so many Star Wars things out at the moment. We got Spider-Man. That seems to be released and re-released and reimagined. There's a noir one out at the moment.

0: moment where I think Nicolas Cage plays a version of Spider-Man from, when was that, the 1950s or something?
1: I think it's earlier. I think it's set in like the 30s and it is excellent.
0: Oh, that's a good one, is it?
1: I loved it. I thought it was fantastic. But it's very different. This is the thing. It's its own thing. It's a very unique take on it.
0: I guess my question is...
2: Supergirl might just be like, I'm holding up the world and sun again to...
0: Yeah. How many times can it be reinvented? I guess my question is, if we're getting to Nicolas Cage doing 1930s noir version of Spider-Man, are we getting close to the end?
1: Well, it feels a little Doctor like Whovian, really. Like it's like, let's go back. I don't know. Could they take it back to the Shakespearean days? And Superman has a really illicit love affair and it ends terribly, but he can't die.
2: We're for that out.
1: We're for out there, Clark.
0: Emma, you're at the Wynnum Fringe Festival this week or next week. Tell us about your show.
2: Six nights this week. It's called Wynnum Watch, and I'm a Wynnum local, and our Facebook community page is called Wynnum Watt. And so Kat Davidson and I, we were just talking and sharing posts from our own local Facebook community pages, and then we're like, let's turn this into a show. And so it's everyone's anonymous, but we have got our whole show is from Logan to Wynnum to The Gap and all these posts, and they're under all different categories.
1: Like To Gympie.
2: And we've got like Road Rage and Pet CSI categories. And
0: what a great idea. Is this the first time you've done this show?
2: Yeah, first time. First time I've ever paired up with another comedian. We're having the best time. I'm scared we're going to be on stage for too long. We're laughing so much. But six nights this week.
0: I don't want to get too ahead for you, but have you already thought maybe I could look up the pages of every city in Australia?
2: I have... Kat and I actually don't communicate with words anymore. We just share posts to each other from other places. We've gone as far as Wrexham in UK.
0: Yeah, okay.
2: We're deep in the world.
0: So do you just, when you apply to join these groups and they say, what street do you live on? Do you just look up a street?
2: 100% I make it up. What's your favourite landmark of Gympie? I'm like, McDonald's. And then they accept
1: me. Accurate.
2: Yeah, so it's very silly, very fun. Please come along.
0: Jenny, you have two shows, one for adults, one for kids, Tuesday and Wednesday at the Wynnum Fringe.
1: Yes.
0: What's the difference? The swear words?
1: Pretty much. Yeah, yeah. You'd be surprised, but... Yes. So, yes, it's the musical improv shenanigans. And then my kids, I've got this beautiful character called Pinky McFluff, who's just ridiculous and has kind of been created by me by accident, but has become a little bit of a little very cult hit, I would say. And then nighttime, yeah, it's anything goes. People put suggestions in a bowl before the show and then that becomes whatever the show is that night.
0: So improvised music.
1: Yeah.
0: I think to a lot of people, they see that and it just looks like magic. Is it magic or is there a strategy? Is there a technique that you're using?
1: Oh, look, it's lots of practice, like lots and lots of practice. So I've been making up songs just for fun since I was a kid, so as long as I can think of. But I've definitely, you know, I've had the great privilege many moons ago, the Lord Mayor gave me some money to go over to America and learn from some incredible people there. So that sort of set me on my path. And now it's just, it's so fun. It's just so fun. And I think if anything, it's for me, it's just trying to find what's the ticklish spot of this audience. Mm. What are they into? And then like trying to lean into that. So.
2: Yeah. Actually tickle them.
1: If they're a really crappy crowd, yes. Yeah, yeah. If it's got that bad, I think that's how to revive any bad comedy gig. You just go in and physically manhandle the audience.
0: This has been our Hot Plate panel today with Emma Zemmett and Jenny Winter. Thank you so much for joining us.
1: Thanks
2: for having us.
0: We're on 612 ABC Brisbane and 91.7 on the Gold Coast. My name's Zach Mander. This is Candy Stratton, Young Hearts Run Free.

0: Candy Staton, Young Hearts Run Free on 612 ABC Brisbane and 91.7 on the Gold Coast. Good afternoon. My name's Zach Mander, filling in over the next couple of weeks for Kat Feeney as she takes some time off and then spends some time on breakfast. So I hope you can join us and thank you for tuning in today. We have so much coming up after one. We have all things sport plus everything in politics after two, including these new opinion polls out today about the federal state of the parties. Has One Nation continued their rise in these opinion polls? Not to be the case, I can tell you now. What's behind that? We'll cover that in our pineapple politics. We've been talking about your slip-ups at work. This is after an Australian marketing professional on Friday accidentally sent a test email to 200,000 people on their list. So we're trying to make her feel a little better, I guess. How have you slipped up at work? What little mistake have you made? You can text in 0467 922 612 or give us a call, 1300 222 612. Mike in Fitzgibbon, you have made a little slip up at work. What was it?
1: Yeah, hi, Zach. Yeah, I used to try to travel down to southern New South Wales to Cowra to win the New South Wales long track titles. Yeah. And I'd go down there every year and I'd failed and got a couple of third places. And so third time lucky, I went down there and I thought I was so well prepared. And I went out and practiced, and it's a half mile trotting track and you get up to 100 miles an hour going down the straights. And during practice, I was flying down the straight and I thought, I've actually got it this time. There's no way I'm going to get beaten. And as that thought went through my head, the motor exploded and oil went all over the hot exhaust pipe. And so all of a sudden, I was riding 100 mile an hour fireball.
0: Whoa. I mean, were you okay, Mike?
1: I got singed and my feelings were hurt.
0: Wow.
1: And, I pulled onto the infield and put the fire out. But, it was very unpleasant. So when everyone stopped laughing, I had to travel back to Brisbane with nothing again.
0: Mike, how often does the motor explode on a motorbike?
1: Well, with me riding it, quite a lot.
0: Okay.
1: I'm a bit hard on the gear, but
0: yeah.
1: I have a theory of win it or bin it.
0: Okay. Well, that instance, you binned it. I assume on other occasions, Mike, you've won it.
1: Yes. Yeah. I do have a few first place trophies, but not the elusive one from New South Wales.
0: How does it feel to see that your engine has caught on fire at, what, 160

0: pleasant because you will get burnt. We don't wear a fire suit on a motorbike, so you've only got nylon and Kevlar racing suit, and all that just melts into your skin. So, yeah, it's very unpleasant.
1: Well, I'm glad you recovered, Mike. Thanks for sharing your story.
0: Okay, see ya.
1: See you later, Mike. You can text your story to 0467 922 612, or you can call like Mike on 1300 222 612. The ABCs of Greater Brisbane. This week we're on the search for suburbs beginning with the letter O. You can nominate any O suburb in the council areas of Brisbane, Logan, Ipswich, Redland City, Moreton Bay and the Scenic Rim. Just text the word burb to 0467 922 612 and we'll send you a link to nominate your suburb. So what O suburb gets your vote? Is it Oxley, Ocean View, Ormiston? You can vote for anything. Or is it Obum? That's probably not how you pronounce that, but I've had to look that up. That's a tiny suburb in the Scenic Rim. Apparently only 129 people. I doubt that it's winning.
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2: Real voices.
4: 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Nothing like vinyl.
2: AB.

0: Good afternoon. Will Murray with ABC News. Queensland's Premier has confirmed some children in state care have been sleeping on office floors. The union representing child safety workers has raised concerns, saying staff have been keeping emergency bedding and air mattresses in government office departments. David Crisafulli has been briefed on the matter and says while the practice is rare, it's been happening for years.
1: There are eight other children where I've been notified that they've slept in offices as well. One was three children on the Bayside in January 2019, three children in Mackay in October 2019, two children at Mount Gravatt in December 2023, and I'm told there are other incidents.
0: Police say a man charged over the alleged murder of a woman on the Gold Coast was her de facto partner. 23-year-old Ethan Midgley is accused of shooting a 23-year-old woman dead at their Biggera Waters home last night with what police believe was a homemade firearm. Mr. Midgley did not appear for his court mention today, but has been remanded in custody with the matter adjourned to next month. Detective Inspector Leah Urquhart says police are investigating the pair's relationship.
2: I ask anyone that knows the man and woman, neighbours, if they could contact us. That's obviously going to assist us in establishing the background.
0: Independent MP Monique Ryan says she will not be supporting the government's changes to gambling advertising laws, claiming they don't do enough to protect Australians. The government will this week introduce legislation that will limit the number of gambling ads per hour and ban online ads for under 18s. The changes are watered down from the recommendations made by a parliamentary inquiry that called for a comprehensive ban on gambling advertising. Dr. Ryan has been an advocate for banning such ads, but says she can't support laws which don't go far enough.
3: Putting an arbitrary limit on what time advertisements can be shown. When we know that kids watch their footy to the end of the last quarter, they don't turn off at a certain time because they're concerned that they might be exposed to gambling ads. The reality is that this is a milksop and the government has folded.
0: Overseas now, and grief and frustration is building in Venezuela as families desperately search for loved ones trapped beneath the rubble following two major earthquakes last week. William Howard Evans reports.
4: Relatives of the tens of thousands of people still missing are facing a fifth night waiting and hoping for positive news. But as each hour passes, the prospect of finding people alive becomes less and less likely. Among the devastation are stories of hope. Rescuers have shared video footage of an 11-year-old boy being pulled from twisted debris. Local reports suggest he was found near his sister and mother, who have both died. As the death toll grows, so too does the frustration locals have for the government, with many saying any support being provided is too little, too late.
0: Back home now, and a man's been charged after a suspected road rage incident on Brisbane's south side. Officers say a car and an SUV collided on Ipswich Road at Maruka about midday yesterday. Police allege a passenger who was travelling in the car tried to climb on top of the SUV. The 20-year-old man was seriously hurt as the vehicle drove away. The driver of the SUV, a

0: 33-year-old man, has been charged with one count of dangerous operation of a vehicle causing grievous bodily harm. In rugby league, Queensland coach Billy Slater has named a 20-man squad for next week's State of Origin decider at Lang Park in Brisbane. Jessica Stewart has more.
1: Billy Slater has made three changes to his Maroon side for Game 3. Pat Carrigan, Corey Horsburgh and Jeremiah Nene are back and likely to be included on the extended bench. Carrigan had ankle surgery 4.5 weeks ago, but the Broncos forward has recovered faster than expected. Slater says that's welcome news.
2: Anyone that knows Pat Carrigan knows that he leaves no stone unturned in his preparation, whether he's injured or not. He's done really well with his rehab. If Pat Carrigan wasn't in this footy team, he'd be looking to play for the Broncos this weekend.
1: Rooster Lindsay Collins has been ruled out due to concussion.
0: To Queensland's weather now, scattered to widespread showers, periods of rain and isolated to scattered thunderstorms in western Queensland, possible severe thunderstorms with heavy rainfall in the far southwest, isolated to scattered showers elsewhere. Brisbane, 21 the top today with a low of 13 degrees overnight. On the Gold Coast, also a top of 21 today. 20 the top on the Sunshine Coast. Ipswich headed for a top of 22 and a low of 9 degrees overnight. ABC News.
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5: Thank you so much for tuning in, Queensland. I'm filling in for Kat Feeney over the next couple of weeks. Hope to have your company. We've got so much coming up this hour and next. After 1:30, we're going to get all your sport. You heard Jess Stewart in the news just then. She's going to be joining us in studio to go over the State of Origin picks and, more importantly, the future of Billy Slater. He's done so well, hasn't he, as Queensland's men's State of Origin coach? Will he go on another year? He was asked that in an earlier press conference. We're going to have his answer a little later on. After two, in our pineapple politics, a new opinion poll out today places the federal parties against each other. One Nation, the Liberals, the Greens, and Labor. What has the result been? Are One Nation still on the rise? Well, I can tell you now, not according to this poll. We'll get the particular details on that to you real soon. We've also been asking you to text in 0467 922 612. The little slip-ups you've made at work. An Australian marketer last Friday accidentally sent out a test email to 200,000 recipients. Oh boy, we were just talking to Emma Zemmett a little earlier on, a comedian who joined us on our Hot Plate panel. She said she accidentally bad-mouthed a co-worker when she thought her microphone was on mute on a Zoom call. Oh no. And I once took a radio station off air for quite a considerable amount of time, actually, by plugging a toaster into the desk. It's unlikely you're ever going to find yourself in that situation. I don't know, as a public service announcement, if this is going to help anyone, but if you're ever in a radio studio with a toaster, don't plug it into the desk. Turns out that is really, really bad. Have you had a slip up at work? 0467 922 612 is the number you can text, or give us a call, 1-300-222-612. Here's U2, Angel of Harlem. Hope you're having a great afternoon.

0: You too, Angel of Harlem on 612 ABC Brisbane and 91.7 on the Gold Coast. Thanks so much for tuning in. My name's Zach Mander. It's great to have your company. Every day, tens of thousands of greater Brisbaneites jump on to one of their favourite daily bus routes. You might be one of them. And you might have noticed there's a huge difference in your public transport experience depending on where you're tapping on and where you're tapping off. Well, the Arvo's program is on the hunt for the worst bus stop of all of Greater Brisbane. You might remember we were recently looking for the best. We are now going to the other end of the list. And here to defend his nomination for the questionable crown is Jake in Tooringa. Welcome to the show, Jake. You've nominated your least favourite bus stop, or the worst bus stop in your opinion. Do you catch a lot of public transport?
1: Not a lot. I only catch it. I work from home most days, so I only usually catch it in maybe two times a week at the moment. And does, not too often, but yeah.
0: Does having a good quality bus stop matter to you?
1: I think so, because, you know, we get a lot of rain around here, a lot of wind. So I think having something that has a bit of shelter to it and is pretty clear, you know, you can see the bus coming, I think that's important as well. I just think because with a lot of rain, yeah, we need some shelter.
0: Well, tell us about your nomination. Why is it the worst stop in Greater Brisbane?
1: Yes. So do you want me to say what the bus stop's called, or?
0: Well, what do you mean, what's it called? Have you given it a name?
1: No, I mean the actual like name. So it's down, you know, it's down here on Hilsden Road here in Tooringa. And look, Zach, I'll start. Like, I love my suburb. I love the little pocket of Tooringa I live in. But like, I've been listening in for the last few days and thought, you know what? I reckon my local bus stop could give the others a run for its money. So it's just a bench. So it's a bench out front of a vacant building, which used to be the local dog groomers. And the bus stop's actually quite tight, as in there's not a lot of space for the bus to get in. So on most days, the bus isn't able to get directly to the curb. So you have to jump over the curb in order to get on the bus. And because there's a stormwater drain right in front of the bus stop, most times if it's raining, you've got to try and step over that water in order to get into the bus. And I think another problem as well is because, you know, there's signs that says it's a bus zone, but there's no like yellow line along there so people know not to park there. So you get people that inadvertently park there.
0: They park at the bus stop.
1: They park inadvertently in the bus stop. There's two signs. There's signs on both sides that say bus zone, but, you know, people still park there because there's that no yellow line. So every now and then you'll see a car parked at the back of the bus stop, so the bus then can't get properly into the bus stop. And about, I think it was about 4 or 5 years ago, I remember walking past one day and there was a car parked in the bus zone, and obviously the bus couldn't get in. And anyway, as the bus was leaving, the back of that bus has actually clipped the front of that car and left quite a big dent in the front quarter panel, and I think ripped a bit of the bumper off. So I think it's a very poorly designed bus stop. So, and look, I think to myself, oh, sorry, is that?
0: Well, I was just saying you're ticking a lot of buttons here. So aesthetically, it's not very nice to look at. But then you've got accessibility problems. You've got signage problems. I mean, is there a problem this bus stop doesn't have?
1: Honestly, it's hitting bus stop bingo if you've got a bingo going for the worst bus stop.
0: Yeah, well, I think that's pretty much actually what this segment is. You nominate a very good front runner. Is there anything else that makes it poor? Do you at least have a good line of sight? Can you say anything redeeming about this bus stop?
1: Look, it is very close to what I think is probably one of the best cafes in Brisbane. I think I'm very biased as a local. So at least, you know, in the morning you can go around the corner, get a coffee and at least have a drink of a coffee before you're waiting for the bus. So I guess that's probably its biggest redeeming feature.
0: Jake in Tooringa has nominated Hilsden Road as the worst bus stop in front of the Hilsden shops. It's just a bench. The bus can't make it all the way to the curb, so you have to do a little bit of a jump. Not everyone can do that, obviously. Then when it's raining, there's a stormwater drain there, so you're jumping over a little river. And then there's no yellow paint, so cars occasionally park in it, making it even harder to get on the bus. All right. Well, that's a pretty good nomination, Jake. Thanks for doing that.
1: Thanks for having me, Zach.
0: If you reckon you can beat that, you can send your nomination in now. 1-300-222-612 is our number to nominate the worst bus stop in Greater Brisbane. Coming up in just a second, does or can the great Queenslander be reimagined? We'll find out in just a moment.
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0: Now, we are joined by architect Peter Baisley, who has just won an Australian Institute of Architects Award, the 2026 Queensland Architecture Awards, for his residential design called Birdwood at Mount Cutha. You might have heard of this. It's the Australian Institute of Architects has delivered its verdict on Queensland's best new homes, community spaces and commercial buildings. But with the cost of living, climate change and a national housing crisis, just how are architects rising to the challenge of designing buildings to reshape our state? Peter, who's an Australian and UK architect, joins us now. Peter, firstly, congratulations. You were one of the residential winners in this year's Architectural Awards. The jury saw examples of homes that are reshaping our preconceived notions of the traditional Queenslander. How have you transformed the Queenslander?
5: Well, I should say straight away, I've got a huge respect for the older houses in particular in Queensland. They come from a fantastic old vernacular tradition in the state where there was ready access to hardwood, there was relatively cheap materials, it was very lightweight, incredibly climatically responsive and so on. But I think what's happened in the intervening decades is the houses, you know, people are much wealthier, the houses are much larger. Things like roof overhangs that used

0: the shade, those traditional Queenslanders don't work on the taller houses. You know, the lower floors become overheated. And then there are lots of other things from other parts of the world and their vernaculars, which we're now able to draw on, such as using things like thermal mass and heavier materials. So we come from, in Queensland, we come from a sort of a lightweight, almost Southeast Asian tradition of using timber and elevating houses, and it's worked very well. But we now have a much broader palette of materials to work with.
1: Can you tell us about your entry, Birdwood?
0: So that particular house, it draws on some lessons that I found in the Middle East. So okay. I had a interesting experience actually in the far Middle East, not so much the Gulf states, but further east in Iraq. And I was working on UN projects in Iraq at that time, about 2008 to 2013. And it was fantastic, experience for me to see the vernacular houses there. And it's some of the hottest places in the world, but they don't have any roof overhangs. They have flat roofs. They use courtyards. They use evaporative cooling. They use a lot of different techniques to us. And I was really fascinated to see that coming, growing up in Queensland and realizing there's other ways to deal with heat, there are other ways to deal with climate, and that our vernacular is as much about the availability of materials as it is about actual climatic solutions.
1: And how have you done that and achieved those in Birdwood?
0: Well, Birdwood, for example, it looks a little bit like a foreign house in that it's quite simple in its shape. The walls actually shade the building, not the roof, and it uses the roof. It captures all of the water on the roof and stores it. So you don't see any roof overhangs, you don't see any downpipes. That all is all internal. So when you're looking at the house for the first time, it's quite strange. It sort of looks like a jacket, a jacket of brickwork that's been frayed, variously frayed and opened to allow windows into it. And then once you get into the inside, it's a little bit like we're sort of walking into a church. You get that feeling of cool that comes from mass, not the cool that you get from breeze. I mean, they're both fantastic relief in the heat. But that experience that we all have of walking into a really massive church in the middle of summer, and it's very strangely cool. That's what you get in this house.
1: Now, in a traditional Queenslander, is that what they're lacking? Mass? They feel very lightweight.
0: Yeah, they're fantastic, though. I think that because we're all so used to them, we're so familiar with them, it's when you travel and live in other places. I was abroad for a couple of decades there, and you come back to the verdant greenery, the extraordinary fauna here in Queensland, and there's something about the Queenslander that's laced into all of that language and that fantastic lifestyle. And so I think I'm very sort of fond of the Queensland. I think that as you say, that it doesn't have that mass, except that I've noticed that some of the immigrant families, for example, would cast a big slab under the house in the dark and then have the car down there.
1: Yeah, true.
0: They'd set up sort of a chair and tables, and it's often cooler down there.
1: Yes.
0: And that coolness, though, is from the mass of the slab, which has been shaded from the sun. But it's not just the shade, it's actually the mass of the slab, and that's very like the thermal mass stuff that I'm playing with at Birdwood.
1: You mentioned that you're inspired by the Far East.
0: Yes.
1: Are there challenges we have here that they don't have? Because part of me thinks like, well, why don't we just copy them exactly? But I imagine we might have more storms and rain, do we?
0: Well, yes, we do. So there's a rain issue, but that's not so much part of it. I see it more that those vernacular traditions grew up almost like plants, particular to their areas. Mm. And now that the world is more internationalized and globalized, there's a balance for artists and architects and all of us really about preserving the distinctive and particular things of your place, but also taking advantage of some of the incredible things that have grown and been developed in other places. So I think it's less about taking all of what they've done wholesale, but it's understanding how it works and using the ones that work for us. So I think the palette for us can be a bit broader than it is at the moment. Although we're talking about the old Queenslanders, and of course now, there's sort of volume builder type houses and lots of houses that are not like Queenslanders. And I think they actually are probably more in danger because they're sort of falling in the middle. They're not drawing on the vernacular tradition, and I'm not sure that they're actually taking the best things from the old heavy vernaculars of the other countries. So that's more about money, I think.
1: Those are just kind of those ones that they can prefab and put up real quickly.
0: Yeah, and when you're driving in the highway and you look out and you just see a sea of roofs and there's not a single tree.
1: Yeah.
0: And you know, the houses don't seem to face any particular direction except

0: except to the street, and it's clearly going to bake, and it's going to have climatic problems.
1: The lack of trees is what strikes me. Now, you mentioned climate there, so obviously it's very climate conscious, but the other things like cost of living and a national housing crisis, how are architects rising to that challenge?
0: Well, that's a really great question. I think my house that I've done there at Birdwood, it does make use of reclaimed materials and things like that. So about half of the house is made from bricks and terracotta that I actually found in a defunct brickworks. So I think there's a story about reuse of materials. So not everything has to be new. So I guess it's I didn't expect it to win this award, but I think it's interesting that it did nonetheless, having used so much reclaimed materials. So that's one thing. I think another thing is that, and this is probably not a popular view in Queensland, but having travelled a lot and lived away a lot, is that I think the balance between, say, single attached housing and apartment living could change, because if you've lived in properly designed apartments, and particularly the fantastic tradition of that abroad, so for example, I had to live and work in flats in, say, Milan and Berlin and places like that, they have enormous ceilings, huge, generous terraces. Like, you would happily live there. So I think here we tend to think of apartments as high-rise buildings. And then the rest of the city is just single attached houses. But I do think there's a kind of street making, you know, just say 2-3-story flat or terrace house typology, which could go a long, long way to helping with the housing crisis, because the cost per square meter of those buildings is much, much less. And also you don't need a car so much.
1: Peter Besley is an Australian and UK architect. He's received the gong at the 2026 Queensland Architecture Awards for his residential design called Birdwood. It's at Mount Cutha. Thank you so much for joining us today, Peter.
0: Thank you.
1: This is The Monkees' Daydream Believer on 612 ABC Brisbane and 91.7 on the Gold Coast.

0: The Monkees, Daydream Believer on 612 ABC Brisbane and 91.7 on the Gold Coast. My name's Zach Mander. Thanks so much for tuning in. It's 1.28 coming up after 1.30. We're joined by an ABC sports journalist, Jess Stewart, going through all the State of Origin news after the teams were announced today. Laurie Daly making six changes. Does this mean he's admitting that they were outplayed in game one? I mean, there's been all this discourse from down south. The miraculous comeback, they say. One of the greatest in State of Origin history. But you got to remember, they were only playing 12 people after Kalyn Ponga was sent off. They've maintained that they had the right team all along. But now he's making six changes? We'll ask Jess about that very soon. Plus, great news for Australia at the upcoming Commonwealth Games. A couple of records have been broken. Australian records have been recently broken, which put us in a very good place. All your latest sports coming up very soon on 612 ABC Brisbane and 91.7. across the Gold Coast. My name's Zach Mander, filling in for Kat Feeney for the next couple of weeks, and it's a pleasure to have your company.
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2: I think you've got to contribute to society. You can't just stay idle. I don't know what idle is. You've got to keep going. You've got to keep active. So this is my way of keeping active.
1: ABC Gold Coast.
0: We'll get to Jess very soon. We've been asking, though, on our text line for times that you have made a little slip up at work. We'll get to that in just a second.
1: You're listening to Afternoons with Zach Mander. ABC Gold Coast.
0: Good afternoon, Queensland. It's a pleasure to have you company. My name is Zach Mander, filling in for Kat Feeney over the next couple of weeks. I hope you can stick around. We've got so much coming up after two. Our pineapple politics, new polls out today. Has One Nation continued to rise in the opinion polls? Well, I can tell you now the answer is no. Why that might be, we'll get to the bottom of it with our pineapple politics poll after two. Everything in sport coming up in just a few minutes, including those State of Origin announcements earlier today, the teams. And is Billy Slater staying on as coach? We'll find out very soon. We've been asking on 0467 922 612 for the times that you've slipped up at work. You've made a little mistake. We're trying to make one Australian feel better. A marketing professional on Friday, her name is Ash, she accidentally sent a test email to 200,000 recipients. It was meant just for one, but she sent it out to 200,000 people, obviously getting thousands of requests back or emails back saying that she must have made a mistake. Yeah, she gets it. She gets it. She made a mistake. So you can text us in 0467 922 612 or give us a call 1-300-222-612. The little slip-ups you've made at work. Jenny from Broadbeach, what was the mistake you made?
3: Oh, g'day, Zach. How are you?
0: I'm well, thank you, Jenny.
3: That's good. Oh, as I was saying, when I was working in England quite a number of years ago now as a private cook and housekeeper, for a titled couple, so Charles and Lady B. Anyway, I'd only just started the job, and so Charles had spent well over £100 back then on this gorgeous rib roast for me to cook for 10 people that he was having on Sunday for, you know, as they do, you know, on Sunday lunches. And he said, "Now, Jenny, we really like our meat cooked rare." And I said, "Oh, okay. Yeah, no problem, Sir Charles. No problem at all." Anyway, I had no idea that the oven was set on fan force. And of course, I put so much research into, you know, working out how much time this needs to cook in a convectional oven or meat cooked rare. And I said, "Oh, okay. Yeah, no problem, Sir Charles. No problem at all." Anyway, I had no idea that the oven was set on fan force. And of course, I put so much research into, you know, working out how much time this needs to cook in a convectional oven. And my God, it turned out so dry and so overcooked. It was just, I can't.

0: And explain how mortified I was.
1: So did anyway. did you have a backup roast to kind of throw in there? Or what did you have to do? Cook the overcooked one?
0: There was no backup plan. So when I took it in to the serving table where they, you know, carve it up themselves to the guests, so Charles took one look at it and he could see I was just, you know, in such a distressed state. He said, "It's okay." And so then he said to all his guests, he said, "Look, Jenny's slightly overcooked this joint, but she's Australian, so I think we're all going to forgive her." And it just made me feel so much better. But the thing was, because there was a bone still in the joint, when he pulled up the bone to slice and carve the meat, it just fell right off the bone, like, you know, pulled pork or... Oh, anyway.
1: So it worked out in the end. I mean, you could just pretend that was your what you were planning all along. I mean, look how well it fell off the bone.
0: I know, but they love their meat rare.
1: Yeah, well, you say that's not how we do it in Australia. You can tell a little fib and just be like, well, we have it like this.
0: I know, but it was a funny thing and he made it into a funny situation. And
1: that's great.
0: So embarrassed. But anyway, there you go.
1: Hey, thank you so much for sharing your story, Jenny.
0: That's all right. I'm very nervous on radio. Sorry,
1: you did a great job. Thank you so much.
0: Take care.
1: If you have an instance of when you've had a slip up at work, let us know. You can text 0467 922 612 or call 1-300-222-612. I Hear Motion. This is Models on 612 ABC Brisbane and across Queensland. My name's Zach Mander. Good afternoon.

0: Models, I Hear Motion, 612 ABC Brisbane and Queensland. It's just gone 1:39. Queensland today, up in the next 10 minutes, all the headlines you need to know across the greatest state in Australia. Right now, we're joined by ABC sports journalist Jess Stewart to talk all things sport. Jess, there is so much going on from the State of Origin, the World Cup, announcements today about big international football coming to Queensland and the Commonwealth Games. Let's start with State of Origin, though. The teams were announced. Are there any surprises there?
1: The only major surprise is the kind of rapid recovery of a Bronco in Pat Carrigan. He had ankle surgery. It was about 4.5 weeks ago, around the 4th of June. Sorry, we're not in July yet. And he was kind of tipped early to have about 6 to 8 weeks out with his ankle surgery. And 4.5 weeks ago, he's now been named in this Maroon side. He hasn't played for the Broncos yet, but he's been named to return from that ankle injury in next Wednesday's Origin decider. So that's a huge inclusion for the Maroons. I don't think he'll be starting for the Maroons. I would suspect they're going to stick with the same 13. And a couple of minor changes to their extended team. Jeremiah Nane is back after a fantastic performance for the Cowboys. And I'm trying to think who the third change is. Corey Horsburgh.
0: That's, yes. Yeah, he comes in for Lindsay Collins, doesn't
1: yes,
0: he?
1: Yes, yeah. So Horsburgh will be the 20th man, and then you'll have Jeremiah Nane, and then you'll have Pat Carrigan. So those guys are kind of making up this extended bench. And as I said, I would expect that starting 13 to be the exact same to the one that ran out in Melbourne.
0: Jess, Billy Slater was also asked about his coaching future. Is this his fifth year?
1: Yes, fifth season in charge. He's going for a fourth series win in his five seasons in charge. And it was interesting. He was asked about whether or not, you know, he's out of contract after this series. And he was asked, you know, is this going to be your last match that we'll see you as the Maroons coach? And he said, I don't believe so, but I'm not to know, kind of thing. And I thought it was a very interesting response, because obviously there's been a lot made about the future of Coach Craig Bellamy at the Melbourne Storm, given the fact that he's going through some health issues, as we know, at the moment. And obviously Billy has ties with that club, the playing career that he had down there. So it'll be interesting. He said he's now kind of going to operate under a handshake agreement with the QRL moving forward, which, what does that mean exactly, kind of thing? But yeah, it's just interesting. And a lot's also being made down south with Laurie Daly and his coaching future. And he didn't really want to buy into the semantics of that as well, as to what, you know, whether he'll be in that position next year.
0: Well, he made six changes, didn't he? Do you think this is an admission that he's got it wrong the first two games?
1: Definitely. And a lot of them have come in the back line. I must admit, I'm really excited, not as a Queenslander, but I'm excited for Jack Bostock, the Dolphin, to get an opportunity. That's another strong showing from that club to have, I think, what is it, five players across the two teams selected. So he's going to play. No Brian To'o is a huge selection call there. They obviously dropped Katoni Staggs as well, with Bradman Best coming back to the centre. So lots of changes to their lineup. Six changes, as you mentioned, and they kind of have to. They were really poor in game two. And they, let's be honest, like, they weren't even, in my opinion, the best team in game one. It was just that decision which really ultimately decided that match.
0: Yes, Kalyn Ponga sent off in the 60th minute really changed things. Now, the Commonwealth Games are creeping up very quickly. Yeah. And Australia, there's some green shoots that might mean that we're going to have a good Games.
1: Yeah,
0: what's happening?
1: I can tell you, we are absolutely hitting these Commonwealth Games, which, as you mentioned, is in like about 3 weeks now. We are hitting them in such good form, especially on the track. Cameron Myers, a young middle distance runner, he just broke the Australian record in the 1500 metres overnight at the Paris Diamond League. He hit, he ran 3:28, taking over a second off the Australian record. That's a blistering time. He will be running the mile at the Commonwealth Games, so a slightly different distance. And then Sarah Billings obviously also took the Australian shave time off the Australian record in the 800 metres. So we're running some fantastic times. And we know that someone like a Lockie Kennedy has been very strong in saying he wants to break the Australian 100 metres sprint record, you know, in the next couple of weeks too. So just for anyone that's, you know, a huge fan of what's happening in Australian athletics at the moment, watch out, because I think some more records are going to tumble in the next couple of weeks.
0: Can you tell us what's typical? If you break a PB in the weeks leading up to it, is that good or bad? Because do you want to be hitting the peak now or in 3 weeks?
1: Well, I think it's a good thing, because the funny thing is like when Cam Myers broke that record today, it was almost like he was surprised. It's not like he was setting out to do it. Yeah. Like, it's like he was surprised that he did it. So I think that means he's got even more to give. So when you're performing like that, and he was like, oh, I've got a training block that I'm going to do in a couple of weeks' time before the Commonwealth Games. So yeah, it's, I think it's exciting. And it's really good sign for what's to come in the next month.
0: Now, news out today that Queensland is getting one of the biggest international football teams coming over here. Brazil is set to play some games in Queensland. What's the story here?
1: Yeah, very exciting. So these will be the first international fixtures, I guess, post-World Cup. We've obviously got the World Cup happening at the moment, but you don't get kind of a bigger matchup, I think, or one of the bigger matchups in football than, say, a Brazil, an Argentina, or a Spain, but you're going to see Brazil playing here in Queensland. I think the first match is in Townsville, then the second in Brisbane, and as we mentioned, they're going to be played after the World Cup kind of concludes. So Brazil, no doubt, likely to have a good run deep into the final stages of this World Cup tournament in the next couple of weeks as well.
0: These are just friendlies, right?
1: Yep.
0: They're kind of exhibition games.
1: Yep.
0: Are we going to be beaten 10-0? How good are Brazil?
1: Depends if they send their best players or not. That's the big question. That's always the big question with those friendlies. But, you know, it is an Australian soil too, so the journey's a lot bigger for the Brazilians to come out here as well. So, that's exciting. But what I love this morning was we saw our first taste of the kind of knockout stages of the World Cup this morning. Obviously, Canada defeating South Africa in a thrilling game. I think they got that goal like right in extra stoppage time, or injury time, you could say. So we're in the do or die part of the football FIFA World Cup at the moment, which is where you love it, because, you know, we can get to the point where they're going to penalties and things like that now. So yeah, very exciting part of the tournament.
0: We're still, what, 6 days away from Australia playing?
1: Yeah, Saturday morning, 4 o'clock local time for us. So yeah, huge match against Egypt. And
0: do we have any chance there?
1: Definitely. We have every chance, I think. Huge, huge chance Australia will think they have. And I think they'll be confident they can progress onto the next round.
0: How's Egypt shape up compared to the teams we've already played?
1: I think they'll shape up really, really strongly. But as I said, I think Australia feel confident. The big thing that people should know about Egypt is their captain and their kind of superstar player is Mo Salah. If you're a big Liverpool fan, you'd know about Mo. He's kind of one of their ultimate champions. He's helped them to titles there. And he's probably their most recognized player and he's their leader. So it'll be someone's task to match up on him, perhaps multiple players' task to match up on him. But yeah, the Socceroos have every chance, I think, to get this job done on Saturday.
0: Jess Stewart, thank you so much for taking us through sports. 6:12 ABC Brisbane and Queensland, 1:47. Your news headlines up in just a second.
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0: This is Queensland Today, the news headlines you need to know across this great state. Kicking us off, a man has been charged with the death of a baby in Queensland's Wide Bay region. He's due to appear in court today. Officers say the four-month-old was taken to Bundaberg Hospital on the 26th of February 2024. He was flown to a Brisbane hospital the next day where he later died. Acting Detective Inspector Wade Lee says a 22-year-old man's been charged with murder and torture as domestic violence offences.
7: The investigation of a child death is a particularly difficult investigation, and it's for a number of reasons. There are complexities around a child dying, and the investigation itself has been a meticulous investigation that will largely rely upon medical evidence.
0: The Queensland government has dumped a plan to turn a gold mine in the North Burnett into a pumped hydro power station. The Mount Rawdon Pumped Hydro Project was would see a mine southwest of Bundaberg turned into renewable energy storage that could power up to 2 million homes a day. But chairman of mine operator Evolution, Jake Klein, says after a six-month-long Queensland Investment Corporation review, the state government has opted out.
4: We were a little surprised and certainly disappointed.
0: He says the company will now reassess the future of the mine. And residents on remote cattle stations are concerned a new satellite phone system being rolled out across the country will make it harder for them to get help during emergencies. For more than 40 years, thousands of people living in remote areas have relied on Telstra's customer access network radio for home phone services. But the telco has said the technology has reached the end of its life and would be replaced with a more modern satellite system by November 2027. While the old system operated on solar power provided by Telstra, the new system will require customers to source their own reliable power and backup supply. That has been Queensland Today. My name's Zach Mander, filling in for Kat Feeney.
5: I've never seen a diamond in the flesh.
0: This is Lord Royals.

0: That's Lord, all the way from New Zealand on 612 ABC Brisbane and Queensland. My name's Zach Mander. Thank you so much for tuning in today. We have been talking a lot of sport with our ABC sports journalist, Jess Stewart. You heard about the World Cup. You heard about the State of Origin. There is one sport that we didn't touch on. It's one that you may not have even known existed. Arm wrestling clubs from around southeast Queensland put on an exhibition at the weekend. That's right, arm wrestling. Not only to show off some impressive biceps, but to share the sport they love. Dominic Cansdale found out big muscles are only just the beginning.
1: At a community street festival in Southport, under a gazebo, near a marching drum band and a fairy floss machine, two very big blokes are sizing each other up.
2: You bring it around. More.
1: They stare down one another across a table, elbows planted, hands clasped, muscles tensed.
2: Ready, go!
1: This is arm wrestling.
3: Love it!
1: It's a small but growing sport. There's about 10 clubs around southeast Queensland, with the Gold Coast branch, called Powerhouse, boasting 65 members.
4: Well, off the table, we're all mates. But on the table, it's pure war.
1: Fatali Mateo is their coach.
4: You ready?
5: Yep.
1: He discovered arm wrestling by chance.
4: One day we're out at the pub and there was an arm wrestling competition there, and I thought, and the boys said, oh, jump up, jump up. So they paid for my entry, $20 an arm, and I placed third and I went on to compete in the Melbourne Classics.
1: Fatali's since swapped beers for brawn, helping organise competitions and clubs over the past 5 years.
4: Just meeting these boys, they've changed me as much as I've changed them.
6: We're going to go best of five here again with WAFFLES, that's the World Arm Wrestling Federation.
4: Besides the guns, myself personally, being able to watch the sport that I love grow has helped me, you know, focus on something other than just being in the rat race, doing a 9-to-5.
1: One of the club's youngest members is 17-year-old Liam Cross.
7: Originally, when you first start, yes, it hurts a lot.
1: He's been arm wrestling for 2 years.
7: My whole upper body just got bigger. Your forearms, your biceps, your chest, your back, even your hands get bigger.
1: And Liam's developed a reputation.
7: Like some people, they do like to trash talk each other a lot.
1: For bad-mouthing some of his more experienced competitors on social media.
7: He said, kind of sad, you're old enough to be my daughter. I said, imagine if I win.
8: Yeah, come on, let's go.
9: Oh, now you want to go.
7: It builds a stronger bond with the person after the match. I'd say the mental game of arm wrestling, that's like a good 25%, I reckon, is all mental. If you're mentally not there, you're gonna be 10 times weaker.
2: Milos, open hand. Last warning. Hold.
1: But there are some rules.
2: Ready, go.
9: Keep your elbow on the pad. Keep your hand on the pin. If your elbow lifts up, it's a foul. Two fouls, you go into B division. If you get two fouls in B division, you're out. So you get sort of three or four chances to progress.
1: Tom Aglisi is a referee and state director of Arm Wrestling Australia.
9: I think at first, the little bit of that competition, it is a combat sport, so a little bit of that competition on the table, exerting stuff.
1: For Tom, the sport has opened up a new community.
2: Ready, go.
9: But I think the main thing was the camaraderie between the guys. When they start talking to you and they introduce you and they call you over and start to talk to you, it's like, this guy's my best friend already, you know, and I want to be his best friend.
3: Party arm for the win.
2: Nah, I know you're right, I'm done.
9: But us big blokey guys, we still need to talk. We're all kids on the inside. We all just want to have a talk. Doesn't matter how big and blokey you are, you want to have a communication. And if you can find yourself a sport, doesn't matter whether it's ballroom dancing or it's arm wrestling, find a sport that you can gel with the people around you. And that'll give you some way or some avenue to actually talk to other people.
2: Ready, go.
4: We got guys that were suffering from, you know, sort of PTSD, anxiety, you know, guys that came out of, you know, some really bad situations in their marriages, and they've said the same thing, that arm wrestling has literally changed them as a person. It made them stronger mentally and physically.
2: We're going to have some fun.
4: Thanks, bro.
1: In the short term, these arm wrestlers are trying to qualify for the World Championships. But there's also another big dream.
9: I mean, if breakdancing, man, can be a sport in the Olympics, then God damn it, arm wrestling can, right?
0: That's State Director of Arm Wrestling Australia, Tom Oglesey, ending that report from Dominic Cansdale. We are just minutes away from your 2 o'clock news bulletin. Coming up, a woman has been charged with the theft of $300,000 worth of stock and property from a Queensland farm and a historic pact between Australia and Vanuatu signed in Canberra today. Then, after the 2 o'clock news, our Pineapple Politics segment. A new poll out today has maybe indicated that the rise of One Nation might be waning. We are going to get our experts' view on that. Labor has gone very well in these polls. The Liberals and One Nation, not so much. What does

0: indicated that the rise of One Nation might be waning. We are going to get our experts' view on that. Labour has gone very well in these polls. The Liberals and One Nation, not so much. What does this mean for the Liberals' federal leader, Angus Taylor? That's what I'm interested in asking our panellists, because you'll remember in February when Susan Ley was ousted, all the conversation was around, well, with these numbers, no one could survive that. That's what everyone said, remember? What happens if Angus gets to that point? Will they oust him as well? It's an interesting question. We'll get the answer, or at least our panelists' thoughts on it, after 2 o'clock. It's 1:59, which means we're just moments away from your 2 o'clock news update.
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1: ABC Gold Coast.
4: Good afternoon. Will Murray with ABC News. There's been a brief court hearing for a 22-year-old Queensland man who's charged with the torture and murder of his baby 2 years ago. Grace Whiteside has more.
5: Alexander James Young was arrested on Friday, charged with domestic violence offences of murder and torture. Paramedics were called to a Bundaberg West home in February 2024. Mr Young's son, Lucas Young, was taken to Bundaberg Hospital, then flown to the Queensland Children's Hospital. The four-month-old died a week later. Police today revealed the baby's injuries were consistent with being shaken. Mr Young appeared via video link in the Bundaberg Magistrates Court today. He didn't apply for bail, and the magistrate ordered a brief of evidence be prepared. He'll reappear in court in August.
4: Australia and Vanuatu's prime ministers have signed a landmark strategic, economic and security pact after months of prolonged and sometimes fraught negotiations. Isabella Tolhurst reports.
6: Anthony Albanese and Vanuatu's Prime Minister Jotham Nupat have signed the long-awaited Nakamal Agreement in Canberra, cementing the nation's partnership. Negotiations over the pact have been complicated by China and Australia's struggle for influence in the Pacific nation. The agreement was meant to be signed late last year, but Vanuatu pulled out of the signing ceremony in Port Vila, citing concerns around sovereignty. The pact signed today is a watered-down version, dropping key clauses aimed at limiting Chinese investment in Vanuatu's ports, airports and telecommunications.
4: Back home, and a woman's been charged over alleged stock and property theft totalling almost $300,000. Joshua McIntosh reports.
7: Police were first notified about the theft after a farmer was mustering on a property at Boondoomba, northwest of Kingaroy, and noticed cattle and property were missing. Officers will allege a 55-year-old woman who had access to the property committed the offences over a three-year period. The woman allegedly stole 100 head of cattle, a tractor and 4 kilometres of barbed wire fencing, with a combined value of over $280,000. She's been charged with numerous offences, including 6 counts each of stock stealing and stock fraud. The 55-year-old is expected to appear in the Claremont Magistrates Court in August.
4: And a man's been charged and had his licence suspended after he was allegedly caught driving more than 5 times over the legal alcohol limit in the Scenic Rim. The 61-year-old did a roadside breath test on George Street in Kalbar about 3 o'clock on Saturday afternoon. He was then taken to the Boonar Police Station, where it's alleged he recorded a blood alcohol reading of 0.305, more than 5 times above the legal limit. The return of birthing at the Billawheeler Hospital in central Queensland has been delayed, with the service on bypass for more than 4 years. Jasmine Hines has the details.
8: Women have been unable to give birth in Billawheeler since 2022. The Central Queensland Hospital and Health Service was set to resume birthing at the hospital at the end of June, but Chief Executive Lisa Blackler says it is still recruiting the workforce needed to deliver a safe, sustainable service. Last year, the hospital's theatre, recovery area and birthing suite were upgraded, while new staff accommodation was also built to attract staff. Additional midwifery staff are currently being onboarded, while weekly simulation training is also taking place. It is not known when services will resume.
4: In sport, Adelaide Crows player Chelsea Randall will retire from the AFLW due to issues related to concussion.

0: The 35-year-old captained the Crows for 8 seasons, won 3 premierships with the club, and was a 5-time All-Australian player. She says she made the decision with her health and family in mind, but she was saddened to be ending her playing career. And in soccer, Queensland has secured a double-header homecoming for the Socceroos in September. Australia will take on South American heavyweights Brazil across 2 games to be played at Lang Park in Brisbane and North Queensland Stadium in Townsville. It'll be the first time the Socceroos have played in Queensland since 2024. To Queensland's weather now, scattered to widespread showers, periods of rain and isolated to scattered thunderstorms in western Queensland. Possible severe thunderstorms with heavy rainfall in the far southwest. Isolated to scattered showers elsewhere. Brisbane, 21 the top today with a low of 13 degrees overnight. The Gold Coast also a top of 21 today. 20 the top on the Sunshine Coast. In Ipswich today we're headed for a top of 22 degrees with a low of 9 overnight. ABC News.
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3: Good afternoon, Queensland. Thank you so much for tuning in. It's a pleasure to have your company. My name's Zach Mander, filling in for Kat Feeney over the next couple of weeks. How's your Arvo going? The sun's just popped out in our South Bank studios here. That beautiful winter sun. Maybe it's not the case where you are. Let us know what you're up to. You can text in 0467 922 612 or give us a call, 1300 222 612. Before 3 o'clock today, you're going to hear about the football carnival that has a remarkable record for uncovering the next rugby league stars. It's kicked off over the weekend. Are some of the kids who are playing going to be our future State of Origin players? Very possibly. We'll get that story a little bit later. Also, our Pineapple Politics panel in just a few minutes. Latest opinion polls out show that support for One Nation might be slowing down.

Queensland in just a few minutes. Let's get some music on. This is The Pretenders. Brass in My Pocket on 612 ABC Brisbane and Queensland. In pocket.

0: Pretenders, a brass in my pocket. 612 ABC Brisbane and Queensland. Thank you so much for tuning in. Before we get to 3 o'clock, we want to give you a chance to vote in which song is the better pre-3 p.m. mood booster. Maybe I need a bit of a mood booster. I'm getting a little tongue-tied here. Today I have a battle of the decades for you. Which song would you like to hear before 3 o'clock? If you're a Eurovision fan, you've probably belted out this one in your car once or twice. The song is Eclipse by Delta Goodrem. It was Australia's submission to Eurovision this year and earned us an enviable fourth place. Is Delta Goodrem your pick for today's end of show song? Or will she be eclipsed by this classic? Don't know that I will. Exactly 60 years before Delta Goodrem's Eurovision run, Neil Diamond released his debut album, including the track Solitary Man. This ballad was the song that kicked off his solo career of an artist who now has sold more than 130 million albums worldwide. It's 2026 verse 1966. Which song will close off the show this afternoon? You can call now on 1-300-222-612 or text 0467-922-612.
1: Hi, I'm Nicole Dyer. 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
0: This is our Pineapple Politics segment, your weekly serve of political news, always juicy, sometimes spiky. And as we talk about politics, I would like to let you know I do have a family member in the current government, but don't worry, I won't let that influence me. We're joined by Scott Emerson, former Queensland Cabinet Minister for the LNP, and Andrew Bartlett, former Senator for Queensland, first for the Democrats, then for the Australian Greens. Gentlemen, welcome to the show.
2: Great to see you, Zach, and good to see you, Andrew.
3: Yep, likewise.
0: Let's talk about these polls released. Two new polls conducted after Pauline Hanson's National Press Club address show support for One Nation and the Liberal Party has fallen while support for the Labor Party has increased. The news poll results had support for the Liberals at 17%, while Labor increased to 33%, followed by One Nation, who saw a decline to 29%. Andrew, let's start with you. Do you think this drop in support for One Nation is a rejection of the ideas Pauline Hanson spoke about in her press club address?
3: Well, as I always say, after every poll, it's always a bit risky to read too much into one poll or one data point or one weekend, and you've got to look at the trends. Nonetheless, I think the focus on Pauline Hanson's actual policies and what they will mean for people is a real open question that will continue as there's more actual scrutiny of what those policies are and what they mean. So I think it's reasonable for people to start, at least keep a lookout now of where this goes, because some of the things that she said, like, you know, parental leave's bad and we should make it easier to sack people and workers are lazy and all that sort of stuff, as well as, you know, too many people have parents born overseas and too many people don't speak English at home, which is a lot of people these days who'd all be going, hey, that's me, you know, that probably have an impact. I wouldn't, as I said, wouldn't read too much into one poll, but in terms of trends, we'll see whether it continues. And I think the other part, which I'll leave Scott to talk to more, is the big trend there is still that decline for the LNP or the Libs in other states. That's definitely a trend that is still not reversing. And that's a big issue for them, obviously.
0: Yeah, Scott, in February when they ousted their leader, Susan Lee, you know, all the dialogue was like, no one can survive these numbers. At what point do we get to that Angus Taylor can't survive the numbers?
2: Oh, well, Zach, it is a question.

0: question is a big question out there. Just on the poll itself, and I had 10 years working for The Australian, and for many of those years I had to write these news stories once we got the news poll numbers coming through. And Andrew's right in terms of trying to kind of interpret too much into one poll. One of the jobs of journalists is to make the story sound really interesting. So you get the poll and you say, well, let's see if I can work out what's caused this change. Sometimes it's big numbers move and sometimes it's small numbers. I don't know necessarily if you can say, well, let's link the change in One Nation's vote and Pauline Hanson's support to her speech. Mm-hmm. Because I know that when I look at this, most of the commentators post that speech, they said, well, One Nation's going to be really happy with her performance. Now, obviously, the issues of multiculturalism versus monoculture, or monoculture, whatever that may mean, has dominated the news. So, yes, not good numbers today for Pauline Hanson and One Nation. In terms of Angus Taylor, I think that the big issue for him was that I think he was saying a week or so ago, when the last set of polls were out, that, you know, I've stopped the rot. Mm. You know, and the numbers, they're low. But I've stopped it. I've turned it around. It takes a while to turn the Queen Mary around. There's a lot of room we have to make up. But unfortunately, when you've seen this poll today, the numbers have fallen again. And a lot of people will look at it and say, look, Angus Taylor had a shocker of a week last week. You know, that this was an opposition that was very keen, think that they were going to make good ground on the Albanese government over the budget. Mm. And the liar for hire, slogan, Hanson's put that out, and they were saying the same similar things. But his extraordinary performance when he was asked about multiculturalism had a lot of members of his own party just scratching their heads, wondering why he performed so poorly and how they all got caught up in a debate where a lot of people in the party would say, isn't this debate already over and done with? We are a multicultural country. We already are that. Yes, you know, we want to have unified values, but we are a multicultural country. But he seemed to be unprepared to answer the questions. And what, he got asked five times in that press conference and couldn't give a convincing answer during that press conference. It was an extraordinarily bad performance by Angus Taylor.
1: Scott, you mentioned, media outlets trying to, well, you know, it's their job to report these polls, I guess, and trying to find something interesting out of it. Do you think that influences our view of some of these parties? I noticed one of the headlines was Taylor trounced by Hanson in latest news poll, whereas, you know, in reality they both fell against Labor. You know, it wasn't a particularly accurate news headline, but it might be one that is attractive to a viewer.
0: I think that I don't necessarily will say that was clickbait, but I mean, this is the nature also of modern media. I mean, I was a journalist going back into the late 80s when I first started as a cadet with the ABC over at Toowong. And we have seen across all media, and I won't exclude the ABC from this, that we do see what would amount to clickbait stories. Now, that headline is probably accurate in one sense, is that
1: Well, it's not wrong, but it's not the most accurate way of portraying that.
0: No, it's one way of doing it. Yeah, exactly right. It's not wrong. But again, I think put into the context of here, we've got the leader of the coalition. You know, to the idea that the coalition and the opposition leader, the official opposition leader, is now being beaten in the polls by a third party is an extraordinary situation we've never seen before in Australian history.
1: Also, Andrew Bartlett, not only is the reporting that, you know, Taylor's so down, One Nation slowing down, but there's also a lack of reporting that Labor went up. Isn't this a positive story for the federal government?
2: Well, no matter what party you're in, if your number goes up, it's always positive for you.
1: Yeah.
2: As I said, you know, it's only one poll or one weekend, or two polls, but one weekend, although, you know, helpful that they're both sort of broadly in the same direction. I mean, of course, you take encouragement from it. And, you know, I personally think the tax changes that did pass last year, the backlash or the criticisms of it were wildly overblown. As I've said many times on this show with Kat, you know, everybody wants housing to be more affordable. You can't have it more affordable if the price keeps going up. So if there's a pause in the market for a little bit,

0: as there often is in the share market, that's a bit of a signal. But I think, you know, there's a lot to flow about how it all unfolds in practice. Whether now it's passed, people will move on to other things and just adjust and see how things go, I don't know. But again, it's only one poll, but obviously it's one they'd take some comfort from.
1: Do you think that there's a tendency that we like to report the negative side of the story rather than a positive side?
0: Oh, I mean, you know, as Scott said, and it, for me as a bit of a, you know, politics electoral system nerd, it gets a bit frustrating that everybody tries to look at, you know, there's a 1% movement, whoa, you know, which is within the margin of error. I mean, this is a bit bigger than 1%, and the significant drop in the approval rating for Pauline Hanson's possibly not insignificant. But, you know, the trends are what matters. And also, you know, it's 150 electorates around the country. There's a lot of variance there, different states, the different branches of the and branding of the Liberal Party in particular are different. I think the credibility is higher in Queensland, the LNP, than it is in Victoria, for example. So there's all of those different sort of sub-factors that flow in beyond just a single figure for the whole country. So, you know, of course you want to point to a poll. That's part of why people pay for them, and it's good to get so many so you can look at the trends. If they're only every 6 months, your trends are hard to interpret. But maybe just an occasional reminder that the trend is matters, and also the election isn't until whatever the hell it is, 2028.
2: It is a long way away. But, I mean, you're talking about that, Zach, about how journalism works. And, I mean, if you go back to, you know, JR 101 at UQ, you know, we were taught that basically that, you know, we're the people that you've got to make the story sound interesting. Mm-hmm. Yeah, no one's interested in the Concorde landing safely. It's only when it crashes are we interested in the story. So you've suddenly got a poll there. You're not going to say, we did a poll. We surveyed, you know, 600,000 people, 6,000 people with the Redbridge poll, and we found nothing that was interesting. You know, no one's going to read the story. So you are trying to make it find something that actually is going to grab the reader, the listener, or the viewer.
0: It's probably why I'd be no good at journalism. I go, nothing to say.
1: Nothing to report today. That's an empty newspaper.
2: Yeah, so you might know what my editor would have been saying to you then.
1: This is our Pineapple Politics, your weekly serve of political news. Always juicy, sometimes spiky, joined by Scott Emerson and Andrew Bartlett. Let's move on to child safety. Premier David Crisafulli responded to photos published over the weekend of bedding kept in child safety offices in southwest Queensland. Reports of instances of children sleeping in the offices when they had nowhere else to go. Here he is on 612 ABC. This morning.
3: What troubles me is I look at the child safety system and it's broken, and no one can objectively say that it doesn't need reform and big reform. Now, prior to this, a year ago, we launched a commission of inquiry into it, and that wasn't on the back of a case that had flared in the media. It was on the back of us looking at the child safety system, saying, well, how can we do this better? That commission of inquiry has come back with a series of recommendations, and on the back of it, the minister has made some big changes. Now, these images predate that, by the way. These images predate those changes, but in a nutshell, what those changes are about is how can we get kids out of residential care and into the arms of somebody who will be full-time and long-term with them? How can we get them into foster care and grow that pipeline of foster carers? How can we get them into kinship care? And the other one is adoption.
1: That's Premier David Crisafulli talking on 612 ABC Breakfast this morning. Scott Emerson, this has been a news story for, we're all talking point for a long time across multiple governments. Why is it something that's taken so long to fix?
2: It is been, Zach, and it's one of the saddest stories you do see. But it is a story that I think all governments of all political persuasion have had to deal with. And, you know, and unfortunately, it hasn't been one that has been fixed. And it's going to be, you know, no matter what the government or the minister of the day wants to do, and the resources and the efforts and determination to do it, unfortunately, I think it's one of those ones that's very difficult to completely solve. I don't ever think that there's a minister out there that's had that role that doesn't want to fix this and hasn't had the determination to fix it. It shows us how difficult it is.

0: It is.
1: Why is it so difficult, though? Everyone says it's difficult.
0: It is difficult. I think it's because it involves people, it involves kids, and it's just trying to deal with circumstances that are challenging often. And I listened to David Crisafulli this morning with Bill and Mel on ABC, and he obviously came across as like he's very genuine in terms of wanting to solve it, and said they'd done inquiries and reports on this, as governments in the past have done. It will take a long time. I think if anyone had the magic solution to it, it would have been done already, and it hasn't been done. I was listening to that clip that you just played then, and it was interesting right at the end. And he did go on to say about adoptions. And it is a very interesting thing when you look at those numbers that we haven't had those adoptions out there. The foster caring isn't as strong as it once was. I don't know if that is the solution out there, but it's things we've got to try. And all I can say is that all governments keep trying this. Having been a minister and in a cabinet, in Queensland, I can tell you that portfolio is one of the hardest portfolios, not just because of the intractable nature of the topics, but just that we know that it's always young kids and families that are at the centre of it. And it can be heart-wrenching and heartbreaking to deal with those kind of issues. I dealt with big issues in transport, main roads. I was shadow treasurer. There are people obviously involved in that, but those kind of portfolios are damn tough. They are really tough.
1: Andrew, Scott mentioned there that there's no magic solution, but this is an issue around the country and around the world. Any states doing it well that we can look at, or is there any country in the world that does this really well?
2: I'm not enough of an expert to talk about overseas, although I know some of that was put into some of the submissions to the recent Commission of Inquiry that Paul Anastasiou, I think that's how you pronounce his name, that just reported quite recently, third major inquiry in two decades. But in terms of Australia, I think Queensland had a particular problem with residential care getting out of control, and that was identified in the inquiry, and that's part of what's that change in policy that the government recently announced. I mean, as far as I know, they haven't still fully responded to this recent Commission of Inquiry report. They've got another month or two to do that. But, getting kids, particularly young, very young kids, out of residential care, but obviously you've got to have somewhere for them to go other than sleeping on the floor of an office and, with workers there with them, I might say. I don't think they were just left there on their own to wander around. So, that's extra commitment for those workers. And look, I guess I'd say, I mean, my background initially was social work. And back then, I think it was called Department of Children's Services. I didn't work in that area, but I knew and know plenty of people that have. It is very difficult. I don't think you're ever going to solve it, but I think there's a lot we can do a lot better. I mean, frankly, it's one area where I would really like to see all the parties try and be non-partisan about it. I don't mean, let the government get away with whatever they want. I mean, you've got to get the facts and you need to ask all that, and the media still need to get the facts because, governments always try and put a nicest look as possible on things. But just to try and take the blame game out of it, because it's just a tough one about all of society. I mean, the inquiry looked at not just getting young people out of residential care, but better support for foster carers, not just financial support, but actually taking them more seriously rather than just sort of dismissed as sort of amateurs and volunteers, which they basically are. And also more of that early intervention, because already when you get to the stage where you've got to remove kids, it's already pretty traumatic. And the more you can intervene, and the inquiry did look at some of that, of identifying those risk factors a lot earlier and putting resources in there before it gets to that stage. That's not going to fix everything, but I think the earlier you can identify risk situations and target your resources and supports there, not just professionals and social workers, but the community and those wraparound supports. There's a lot of other organisations that help in lots of ways. The more you can at least reduce what is often, horrific, life-destroying realities for young people that some of them never recover from.
1: Yes, hopefully we're heading in the right direction. Andrew Bartlett there, former Senator for Queensland, first for the Democrats, then for the Australian Greens. We've also been joined by Scott Emerson, former Queensland Cabinet Minister for the LNP. Thank you so much for your time today, gentlemen.
0: Thank you, Zach.
2: No worries.
1: This has been Pineapple Politics, always spiky, always juicy. Of course, when we talk politics, I would like to say I do have a family member as a part of the current government, but don't worry, that's not going to influence me. Right now, the Commodores, three times a lady on 612 ABC Brisbane and Queensland.

0: The Commodores, three times a lady on 612 ABC, Brisbane and Queensland. G'day, my name's Zach Mander. It is 2:32 and it's time for your news whip. Taking a look at headlines across all the major news sources this afternoon. ABC Online, Queensland Premier confirms children in state care have slept in government offices. David Crisafulli was briefed after the Together Union acknowledged over the weekend it was aware of reports of children sleeping in child safety offices. Over at the AFR, PM signs Vanuatu security deal to rule out Chinese bases. Prime Minister Anthony Albanese announced that Australia and Vanuatu have signed the security treaty after months of negotiations. On The Guardian, Pauline Hanson's One Nation withdrew more than $800,000 of election spending claims after AEC inquiries. The Australian Electoral Commission is examining if party breached laws in its $6 million public funding claim after the last election, documents show. The Toowoomba Chronicle, just add water, $650 million pipeline plan to supercharge Queensland food bowl. A recycled water pipeline has won fresh government backing, with advocates arguing it could create $1.7 billion. Queensland food bowl and ease government prices. And finally, the Gold Coast Bulletin, no dedicated lane, big questions about game changer plan. The Gold Coast promised transport game changer is set to run in regular traffic like any other bus as work begins on improved east-west infrastructure. That is your 2:30 news whip. Coming up in just a moment, we're going to hear about the carnival unearthing Queensland's next crop of NRL players.
1: Hi, this is Trevor Jackson. On Breakfast Tomorrow, you'll hear local news, local weather and local stories. And of course, we'll keep you across all the big stories from around the country and the world. Breakfast, tomorrow morning from 5, 91.7 ABC Gold Coast.
0: Before we reach 3 o'clock this afternoon, we want to give you a chance to pick the song we play to kick us into the afternoon. Well, you know, the late afternoon. Do you think 3 p.m. is a turning point? I think it is. There's no way you can have lunch at 3 p.m. That's a late lunch. That's afternoon tea. We need an afternoon pickup. Today, the songs that you have to pick from. Delta Goodrum's Eurovision song, Eclipse. Is it this one? Don't know that I will, but until I can find me, the girl will stay in the morning. It's Neil Diamond's Solitary Man. These two songs released exactly 60 years apart. So what is it for you, 2026 or 1966? Text which song you would like to hear, and we'll play it just before 3 o'clock today. You can text 0467 922 612. You can also call 1300 222 612. We'll get the results of that on for you very soon. Right now, Hall & Oates, I Can't Go For That on 612 ABC Brisbane and Queensland.

0: boots. I can't go for that. 612 ABC Brisbane and Queensland. Thanks for joining us this afternoon. My name's Zach Mander. Now, next Wednesday, we have the decider, mate versus mate, state versus state, the men's state of origin, the best of the best. But how about our next crop of state of origin stars? In Queensland this afternoon, 1,700 students from 72 teams take their shot at rugby league glory. Michael Crutcher is on ground at the 46th Confraternity Cup hosted at Marist College Ashgrove this year. Firstly, Michael, take us, what is this cup all about?
1: Yeah, so you can just call it Confro, Zach, because that's what everyone calls it, Confro for short.
0: Are they avoiding slipping up like I have there?
1: Oh, it's easier to say Confro, isn't it? So that's what everyone calls it. So we're at the 46th Confro, as you said. We've got, yeah, we've got 1,700 Catholic and independent school students from across Queensland. So we've got students here from Cairns to Mount Isa to Innisfail, you name it. If it's got a Catholic or independent school, there's a fair chance that they're here today. So it's day one. We've got a lot of footy coming up here. We've got finals coming up on Friday. So the boys teams each play six games. The girls teams play five games. So it is hectic. So we've got four games each for the boys and girls tomorrow. So yeah, we think the NRL players work hard. These guys work even harder across 2 days. And yeah, it's just been a competition over the years that has grown. And I think most people say when they've been to a confro, it stays with them for a long time. So today we've got, for the first time, seven state of origin players, former players who are coaching teams. So Cameron Smith made his coaching debut today with Marymount College at Burley. And he coached against another former origin player in Denamis Louis from St. Patrick's College, Shorncliffe. So a lot of players. Cameron Munster's a graduate. Harry Grant, a graduate. Jonathan Thurston played confro. So, Zach, yeah, it's a who's who. And it's just a carnival that promotes great play and the spirit of confraternity. It's really important. This is a competition that is very much played with good sportsmanship, and that really rings through.
0: Is it too early for some highlights? What has stuck out so far?
1: Well, so far, it's just the who's who you see and the enthusiasm. And the games start today at 8:40 a.m. and they run through nonstop till 7 o'clock tonight. And we're back tomorrow morning. We're doing it from 8:30 again tomorrow. So it's just the enthusiasm. There's seven fields that go concurrently. All of those fields are live streamed for free at confraternitycarnival.com.au. So you can get on there. They're all live streamed for free. And it's just the enthusiasm, Zach. It's the colours. It's the shouts. And you might hear some in the background. Maybe we've got the girls defending champions from the Cathedral College Rockhampton playing now against Rockhampton Grammar, so a local game there with their rivalry. But that's what it is. It's just all of these great enthusiastic kids on their school holidays and their coaching staff as well. Many of them are teachers. They give up their time. They come here, and as we say, a lot of lifelong memories that are forged here. And in the game a bit earlier, Sam Walker, the Queensland State of Origin halfback, he was down here watching his cousin play. So he was here watching that. So you see a lot of familiar rugby league faces here, Zach.
0: We've got Munster, Hunt, Walker, you've all mentioned. They'll be playing in the State of Origin decider next week. How about the next generation? What is this used as kind of a scouting opportunity to see the next generation of stars?
1: I definitely have already got a number of NRL scouts who come here. They're here every

0: every time this carnival's played. Last year it was Rockhampton, the year before that it was in Townsville. We're back in Brisbane today for the 11th time over its history, but definitely players like Xavier Coates, who's a Queensland Origin regular but injured this season, he made his NRL debut 12 months after he played Confro. His younger brother, Philip, made his NRL debut this year. He also played Confro for Marymount College at Burleigh. So, oh, for sure, you do see NRL scouts here. They come and look across the board. And it's not just the Division 1 teams. We've got 16 Division 1 teams in the boys' comp, but players get picked out of Division 2 and go and play NRL as well. We've had a few of them in recent years. So, yeah, it's a place the scouts love to come and keep an eye on things, Zach.
1: And what are they looking for at a school level? Because you can have kids that completely dominate, but it's just because they're bigger. So it's not necessarily the best kids that will make the best NRL players.
0: Oh, isn't that the question we would all love to answer, Zach? It's part of the great mystery of professional sport. Kids who, you know, make it to the big time and kids who don't as well. And I think you asked some of the scouts here and they'll tell you different things about some of those players. But I know at this carnival, they love to see hard but fair play. And that's a really important thing here. The fair play component is so important. But again, this goes down to Division 4 for the boys. So 16 teams in each division, and the 1, 2, and 3, and 8 in the Division 4. So you get the different levels, which is what brings sort of teams from Mount Isa, Good Shepherd Catholic College up there, played this morning. They've got only 4 Year 12s in their team, and they played a team from Townsville with 1,500 students in their whole student body. So you get all those levels. You get those elite school players in the boys and girls competition, but you also get, you know, from the smaller schools at different parts of Queensland come here and play teams who might be on the other side of the state. They might be, you know, more than 1,000 kilometres away, and they get to play them here and earn memories with their friends, because some of these kids have been at school since prep, so they've been 13 years together, and they get to play together in these sort of competitions. And that's the thing that really sticks out with this. This is not just rep footy. It's not club footy. These are mates from the girls and boys who have been together for many years.
1: Michael Crutcher is at the Confro Cup. You mentioned Cameron Smith, maybe the greatest ever rugby league player. He was coaching one of the teams earlier today. This is a competition that looks for the next generation of players, but could it also be looking for the next generation of coaches, Michael? Billy Slater earlier today didn't confirm that he would be continuing as the State of Origin coach. Could this be Cameron Smith putting his toe in the water a little bit at the Confro Cup?
0: Yeah, great point, Zach. Well, it's a pathway competition, isn't it? So it's all different components, whether you're a player, a coach, you're one of the medical staff, everyone comes through. So yes, there have been coaches who've come here and coached at this level and continued on. Obviously, Cameron's done amazing things, but he had his first ever game as a coach at Confro today. As I said, we've got the 7 former State of Origin players who are here coaching teams, and some of them have been back multiple times. They keep coming back, but they also give their expertise on to some other younger coaches who really get involved and learn so much from that. So I'm just imagining the students who are getting coached by Cameron Smith and also the staff around him are learning so much from this, you know, great mind of rugby league. So, yeah, it's one of those things. I'm sure those boys can say to their friends in years to come, Cameron Smith coached me. And he was very involved today. I was watching the warm-up. He's already coached these boys for a few games in other competitions this year. He obviously knows them all well, knows their names, and just gets really invested in the game. So it's really good to see. I mean, this is grassroots footy. It's not the big bright lights, but to see these guys come out here and do what they do is really heartening.
1: Michael Crutcher is on ground at the 46th Confraternity Cup hosted at Marist College Ashgrove this year. Michael, thank you so much for your time.
0: Thanks, Zach.
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1: Well, motor neuron disease is widely considered by medical experts around the world as one of the cruelest diseases. The debilitating condition has been thrust into the spotlight in recent weeks after 30-year-old NRL player Jai Arrow's shock diagnosis and the death of former AFL footballer, Australian of the Year, and MND campaigner Neil Denihar at the age of 65. Now, a central Queensland family is sharing their MND journey for the first time to give other families hope as Aaron Kelly reports.

0: Graham Horsman tackled motor neurone disease, a devastating and incurable illness, just as he did players on the football field, head on.
1: We honestly had no idea. I had never heard of it. And then one of my sons got home and got onto Dr. Google and found out what it was and what the prognosis was. And I remember he said to me, "Mum, do you want to know?" And I said, "No, I don't want to know." But from that day onwards, Graham's attitude was, "It is what it is. We get on with it and we move forward." And that was just his whole outlook the whole way through.
0: After receiving the diagnosis aged 51, Graham died 6 months later, leaving behind his wife Lee, children Megan, Riley and Dane, and six grandchildren. Even after an exhaustive period of testing, 700 kilometres away in Brisbane, the Rockhampton family felt blindsided by the aggressive nature of the disease.
1: He was diagnosed on the 16th of October, officially diagnosed, and he passed away on the 16th of May 2006. By Christmas, he was using a walking frame, much to his disgust. By probably the February, he was in a wheelchair. By about the April, he was starting to lose the ability to swallow and the use of his hands as well.
0: MND is a progressive and fatal neurological condition with no known cause or cure. It's been two decades since the close-knit Horsman family lost the Central Queensland Rugby League identity. Lee Horsman is sharing the story of Graham's MND journey for the first time as a way to give other families hope.
1: It was heartbreaking, but he never faltered. It is what it is. We move on. How are you today? I'm as good as gold. And every day he was as good as gold.
2: That was his catchphrase.
1: Yeah, it was his catch cry. And people had come, had lots of visitors. He loved nothing better when some of his football friends or whatever else had come out and they'd sit there and talk rubbish. And, you know, he mightn't have contributed much to it. He found it very, never lost his voice, but he found it difficult to speak.
0: Lee says signs of the disease were subtle in the beginning.
1: So had started having problems with his legs. He'd be walking and his knees, you know, he'd stumble, his knee would just sort of give away. So he finally had some surgery, like a reconstruction clean-out surgery. Did the whole physiotherapy rehab afterwards, but he still kept saying it wasn't getting any better.
0: The debilitating condition has been thrust into the spotlight in recent weeks after 30-year-old NRL player Jai Arrow's shock diagnosis and the death of former AFL footballer and coach, Australian of the Year and MND campaigner Neil Danaher at the age of 65. The late AFL legend and his charity Fight MND have raised over $150 million to fund medical research and care initiatives in the hope of one day finding a cure. As MND Australia CEO Claire Sullivan explains, life expectancy after being diagnosed varies from person to person and can range from 1 to 5 years.
3: So people with MND lose the ability to walk, to use their hands, to talk, to chew and swallow, and ultimately to breathe. In Australia, the average time that people survive once they've had an MND diagnosis is just over 2 years. So that rapid progression, you can imagine, is incredibly rapid. Every week, someone with MND loses the ability to do something that they used to be able to do.
0: There are up to 2,800 people living with MND nationally, and every day in Australia, two people are diagnosed and two people will die with the disease. But Salma Tranra, the chair of the MND Collective Clinical Care Expert Driving Team, says Australian researchers are making leaps and bounds in understanding MND.
4: It's such a rare disease that it wasn't getting a lot of attention even 10 years ago. And it has picked up, which is great, unfortunately, due to people being diagnosed or passing away in the spotlight. I know that Fight MND and MND Australia are really putting a big lens on care research and care support. And so moving forward, I see that there's going to be leaps and bounds of research, but also support in care.
0: Lee Horsman welcomes the research and medical advances that have been made in the 20 years since her husband's death. And for those dealing navigating MND, she offers this

0: advice.
1: Reach out to your family, your loved ones. Take any offers of support that you can. Don't lose hope, because there has to be hope somewhere. And just be aware, donate, keep it in the public eye, because there has to be a cure somewhere.
2: That's Lee Horstman ending that story by Aaron Kelly on 612 ABC Brisbane and Queensland. We've been asking you for your people's pick this afternoon, your afternoon pick-me-up. And the results are in. Out of Neil Diamond and Delta Goodrem, you'd like to hear Neil Diamond, Solitary Man from 1966.

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0: It's divine. What do you have coming up?

I'm clearly going to have to do my best Kelly Higgins Divine impersonation. No, not Drive with KHD. It's Drive with me, Bern Young, through until 6 o'clock tonight. Good to be with you. On Gold Coast Drive, of course, you woke up this morning, if you were tuned to Brekkie with Trev, hearing this terrible story of a young Gold Coast woman who was fatally shot in an alleged domestic violence murder on the Gold Coast last night. Police have now charged a 23-year-old man, believed to be the victim's partner, over that incident, and that man's been remanded in custody. We'll get the latest on what has transpired in court today. Well, what transpired over there in the West was not what the coach wanted. All the bye rounds are done now in the AFL, and that means there are just 8 rounds left in this 2026 season. And that means, as Damien Hardwick said, the Suns have got an 8-week season to turn things around. Can they do that? I saw one of the Fox footy predictions saying they'll finish around 12th. If they're lucky, Dimmer says they can squeeze into that.

top 10. What will it take? Well, it's going to take some confidence, he says, going into that Pies game. You'll hear from Dimmer a little bit later. We'll have the Monday merge. Mick Radojkovic missing in action. He's getting ready to do Saturday with you. So, Emma Hannigan. Is it Shenanigans with Hannigan here on Drive? It may very well be. She'll be along as well as we touch off on the things you need to know as you get your

0: Is it Shenanigans with Hannigan? Here on Drive, it may very well be. She'll be along as well as we touch off on the things you need to know as you get your Monday afternoon well and truly underway. It's 3 o'clock. I'll be back with you in 5 minutes.
1: Good afternoon. Will Murray with ABC News. Police say a man charged over the alleged murder of a woman on the Gold Coast was her de facto partner. 23-year-old Ethan Midgley is accused of shooting a 23-year-old woman dead at their Biggera Waters home last night with what police believe was a homemade firearm. Mr. Midgley did not appear for his court mention today, but has been remanded in custody with the matter adjourned to next month. Detective Inspector Leah Urquhart says police are investigating the pair's relationship.
2: I ask anyone that knows the man and woman, neighbours, if they could contact us. That's obviously going to assist us in establishing the background.
1: The federal government's proposed changes to its social media ban for under-16s will be introduced to Parliament today. In a move to crack down on big tech companies doing the bare minimum, the government is doubling fines to $99 million and increasing the eSafety Commissioner's powers to punish non-compliance. Prime Minister Anthony Albanese says the social media ban is having a positive impact, but says social media companies aren't doing enough.
3: It's clear that big tech are not doing enough to comply with the law, and there are still too many children on social media. So we're calling time on the social media companies today and doubling down on the changes that we have made and that we're prepared to make.
1: Victorian Liberal MP Moira Deeming has conceded her party room colleague Matthew Guy did not put her in a headlock. State political reporter Rachel Eddy explains.
4: Moira Deeming says she will not apologise for her assault allegation after Victoria Police reviewed CCTV and closed its investigation. Footage shows Mr. Guy placed his hand on Mrs. Deeming's back to speak with her at a crowded community event. In a statement released through her solicitor today, Mrs. Deeming accepted she misunderstood what a headlock is, but maintains she made the allegation in good faith and as such won't apologise. Mr. Guy has sought legal advice and demanded Mrs. Deeming apologise, with the backing of opposition leader Jess Wilson. The leader is expected to speak with Mrs. Deeming when she returns from an overseas trip.
1: A Jewish mother has told the Royal Commission on Anti-Semitism and Social Cohesion about the difficulties in getting abusive material on social media removed and investigated. The 47-year-old from Sydney said her teenage daughter had experienced anti-Semitism in person at school in 2024 before the hate moved online. She said a TikTok account posted a video that included a photo of her daughter with the words gas inhaler. The woman, appearing under the pseudonym ACE, told the inquiry she reported the video to TikTok and the regulatory authorities.
5: The eSafety Commissioner wrote back and said to us that because the account had already been taken down, there was nothing else they could do. And whilst the account had been taken down, everyone with social media has taken screenshots of it, have saved videos.
1: Overseas now, and Pakistan says it has carried out airstrikes and ground assaults on Islamist militant targets across the Afghan border. The BBC's Sanjay Dasgupta has more.
6: Statements by senior officials from either side pointed out that the eastern Afghan provinces of Paktia, Paktika and Kunar had been hit. Pakistan's Interior Minister Ataullah Tarar said the strikes had targeted Islamist militant hideouts and large quantities of weapons had been destroyed. The Taliban government spokesman Zabihullah Mujahid condemned the Pakistani military action, saying dozens of civilians had been killed or wounded. Pakistan accuses the Taliban government of sheltering militants who routinely target its troops. The Taliban in Kabul says Pakistani airstrikes kill civilians.
1: Back home now, and in sport, the Brisbane Broncos say winger Josiah Carapani will not be considered for selection in their match on Saturday following a drink driving incident. The club says the 24-year-old was stopped by Queensland police on the Pacific Motorway around 7 o'clock yesterday morning. He received infringement notices for speeding, failing to display P plates, driving an unregistered and uninsured vehicle, and charged with driving under the influence of alcohol. The matter has been reported to the NRL Integrity Unit. To Queensland's weather for tomorrow, scattered to widespread showers, periods of rain and the chance of a thunderstorm in the west, mostly sunny in the eastern Gulf Country, isolated to scattered showers elsewhere. Possible morning fog.

0: in the southeast, the far southwest, and the western Gulf. Brisbane and the Gold Coast, a shower or two, 22 degrees the top. On the Sunshine Coast, a shower or two and 21. Ipswich, a shower or two, headed for a top of 22 degrees. ABC News.
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2: I think if we get our game up and going, and the fact of the matter is if our very best players play to their capacity, we're a chance of beating most sides, like every side, to be perfectly honest.
3: Big words from the Suns coach, Damien Hardwick, considering they've lost now five games in a row. But is he right? If the best players played their best games, and that's what fans are looking for after a somewhat disastrous loss to Fremantle, they are, how good are they? It's tough having Charlie Mills, the professor from Breakfast, in the office because he's a big Dockers supporter. 80 points to 29 in the end. You'll hear more from the Suns coach soon. We'll look at the stories you need to know about in a moment on the Monday Merge. Mick missing in action, but shenanigans with Hannigan, I think we can safely call the Monday Merge. She'll be in shortly. And as you just heard in the news, one of the big stories out of the Gold Coast today is this alleged domestic violence murder last night at Biggera Waters. So details to come and how people in that area may be able to help the police investigation. From Jenny, who's on the text line early, I'm wondering how you got in touch with Daryl Braithwaite. I promise we won't talk about Daryl every single day, but Jenny says she managed to personally reach out to Daryl Braithwaite. I don't know how you did it, but you did, and you got your own reply back with a little X at the end too. Thank you for the lovely words, Jenny. All the best, and thanks. We in capital letters, thanks to ABC Gold Coast Radio. Love, Daryl. Kiss. I think we only got a best regards, Jenny. So I think you're one up on us. You got the love from the former king of pop. Nice work. Deb at Pimbamar saying, Burn, re-sport. It all depends on who the teams are playing, whether they've got a chance to climb the ladder to the grand final. You're absolutely right, Deb. I was just before the news, I mentioned that Fox Footy are making their predictions, but even they concede that if they, you know, there's some 50-50 games for, well, more than just the Suns. And if they go the way of one team over another, then all these predictions, not all of them, I think we can safely say Frio are playing in the finals, can't we? 14 wins in a row. I'm glad they're my second team, but I would have a win for the Suns over them any day of the week. Look, we'll talk more about it in the next half hour. Look, if you are a fan of the Suns, I'm keen to know how you're feeling. You know, made it all the way to the finals last year. There was this sense that with that midfield and the Petrarca coming on board and the strength of that midfield, that this was going to be an even better season. Now, it's not to say they can't make it to finals. They could. But how are you feeling if you are a Suns fan? I would love to hear from you. 1300 903 917. And as I said, you'll hear from Dimmer soon. 0487 993 222. When I say you'll hear from Dimmer, you'll hear what he said after the game in the post-match press conference. I haven't got a hotline to Damien Hardwick, although I wish that I did.
4: 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Where local meets the world and you stay in the know. ABC Gold Coast.
3: Let's have a look outside before we get some music for you on this Monday afternoon. Few showers just coming in north of Southport at the moment. There's a few around Hins Dam as well. So they're very much miss rather than hit right now. And they're fairly light as well. Temperatures 20 degrees at the airport, 19 degrees at the Seaway. Canungra's on 20, a little bit of rain falling there. 16 on Tambourine Mountain. Brisbane on 21. Byron on 18. And Bow Desert out to the west, 19 degrees right now. 10 past 3. Checking those roads for you in about 10 minutes.

0: That's the way to get into a Monday afternoon. Even if I did have some weird Freudian slip where I almost said Friday, clearly I have Friday on my mind on a Monday. I should say that's the Hooters, and we danced, and I think I almost need to stop the music for the musical chairs to be played here on ABC Gold Coast. Emma Hannigan in as producer of Drive.
1: Very happy
0: for
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0: a month,
1: in your
0: actually
1: in your
0: every
1: musical.
0: Monday.
1: Yes, I am. That's right.
0: You I almost want to change the name of the Monday merge to Shenanigans with Hannigan, because I love that when you're filling in for In the Know with Chloe. It's one. They're two of my favourite radio segment titles. Mick, by the way, totally well. I know we both he and I had a bit of sick time last week, but he's fine. In fact, he's sitting. Speaking of musical chairs, he's in the chair on Saturday.
1: Saturdays.
0: For Tom,
1: right.
0: Who's taking a holiday, who's in the chair at the moment. For Nick, who's having some time off. Oh, my goodness. We should have a game where it's keep up with the presenters of ABC Gold Coast at this rate and the producers. But thank you for being on board every Monday for the next month.
1: Every Monday.
0: I won't explain it every Monday, but let's just understand that's what's going on. So very serious allegations being made after this incident at Bigger Waters. What can you tell us, Em?
1: Yeah, Bill Byrne, this morning the news emerged that a 23-year-old man had been charged with murder after a woman was shot in an alleged domestic violence incident, and that was in Bigger Waters. So today, Ethan Midgley appeared at the Southport Magistrates Court, and he faced one charge of murder and a charge of unlawful possession of a weapon. Emergency services were called to a home in Loder Street and Big

0: Euro waters just around yesterday around 8 o'clock, after a woman there were reports of a woman with life-threatening gunshot injuries. Now, that woman has been named as 23-year-old Mallory Roberts and was declared dead at the scene. A neighbour, Sharon Burgess, tried to save her life before the paramedics arrived.
1: I heard a commotion. I ran downstairs. I asked, does somebody need help? Somebody said, yes, please ring an ambulance. As I was ringing the ambulance, I said, I'm going inside, I'll help her, mate, don't worry. When I'd given the details to the person on the other end of the phone, they instructed me how to give CPR. I gave her CPR, so I didn't know her well, but it's very confronting.
2: Oh, I can only imagine how... Yeah. Confronting that would be. That Sharon Burgess, who's a neighbour of Mallory Roberts, who has now been named as the woman who died.
0: So, Bern, we have our reporter Charmaine Ellison was in Southport Magistrates Court today, and we are going to hear from Charmaine after four with the full details. But yes, very, very sad. Very sad case, of course. Now, in other Gold Coast news today, you could be voting in a different electorate at the next state election under the new boundary changes which have been released today. So this redistribution of electoral seats doesn't create or abolish any Gold Coast seats, but it does redraw a number of boundaries. So Gavin, which is, of course, Megan Scanlon's seat, Labour's Megan Scanlon, is set for some of the biggest changes, and that is expanding further west while giving up some of its eastern areas. There will be smaller adjustments for Currumbin, Burley, Southport, Mermaid Beach and Coomera. And we will chat to an electoral political expert after 5 o'clock about what this means for the Gold Coast.
2: Well, for those who, you know, the average person doesn't get really into the fine detail of any of this stuff, but the serious political types and those who want to get elected do, and they will look at particular ballot boxes, like right down to particular areas. Did you win that ballot box? You know, for instance, you might go and vote at your local school. Well, who won that ballot box? And where is that school now? Is that gone over to another electorate? So it does come down to these fine lines sometimes. And I think Gavin, by the sounds of things, will have a very different margin.
0: Very different by the sounds.
2: And that makes it tougher to be re-elected if you're Megan Scanlon. Maybe it's easier if you're trying to fight to get that seat. So it is interesting. And of course, these things then, you know, one ballot box leads to an electorate, leads to a government. So
0: Exactly right. So yes, it'll be very interesting to sort of hear how that plays out. And yes, it will be interesting to hear from Megan Scanlon at some point as well about what her take is on it. But we will have an election expert to talk to us about that after 5 o'clock.
2: Yeah. Can we have a look at a couple of the kind of federal stories or Australian stories of today? What's going on?
0: Yeah. So the federal government is making moves to toughen the social media ban for under 16s with new laws set to be introduced to Parliament today. It says tech giants are doing the bare minimum. So what the federal government wants to do is it wants to increase those maximum fines to $99 million and give the eSafety Commissioner stronger powers to punish companies that don't comply. Now, $99 million sounds like a huge amount to us, but I guess for a tech company, not so much really.
2: Why don't you just make it $100 million?
0: Yeah, like,
2: doesn't $100 million sound a bit better?
0: $100 million.
2: Like, say, you're going to be fined $100 million. You're going to be $99 million. It's a funny number, isn't it?
0: It is. It's like they're putting it on sale. They don't want to quite do the $100 million.
2: Exactly. That's right. Yeah, but why would you go on sale with this one? It makes no sense to me.
0: Yeah, so today the Prime Minister, Anthony Albanese, says the ban is making a positive difference, but argues that the social media companies still need to do more.
3: It's clear that big tech are not doing enough to comply with the law, and there are still too many children on social media. So we're calling time on the social media companies today and doubling down on the changes that we have made and that we're prepared to make.
0: Now, Bern, at the weekend I asked a car full of 15 to 16-year-olds about the social media.
2: Are you on social media?
0: Well, my child isn't.
2: Yeah.
0: And I did say, oh, are you going to get social media when you turn 16? And he was like, yeah, maybe I will, Mum. And and asked some of the others about it. And yes, they were very sensible about it. They're like, yes, I'm on Instagram, mostly for communication with friends, but not Snapchat because it's too prone to bullying. And, you know, so it's, I think
2: the
0: at that age.
2: The kids are actually talking about it. The 15 to 16s are on the cusp, but that it's but it's the younger ones that obviously these laws are truly aimed at protecting before they even get onto social media.
0: Yeah.
2: My youngest has now just turned 16, so he is officially on it. But he was booted. He passed the facial recognition test because he's, you know, looking a bit older, manly these days. And but then he was booted off 1 week before his birthday and then got back on 1 week of the birthday. Oh. So look how you suddenly get booted off when you hadn't been booted off, and then you know, there's clearly some big holes.
0: They're working definitely. They seem to be working through this.
2: Yes.
0: Now, Bern, in rugby league news,
2: you love your rugby league.
0: You know me and my rugby league. Well, Queensland's State of Origin lineup for next week's decider has been announced. So, three experienced Maroons have been added to the side for Game 3, and they are Pat Carrigan, Corey Horsburgh, and Jeremiah Nani. Is that the right?
2: Nani. She's our rugby league reporter, specialist reporter, Emma Hannigan.
0: Well, they're back in and likely to be included on an extended bench. So Carrigan made an early return from ankle surgery, which he had earlier this month, and we expected that to rule him out for 6 weeks. And Rooster Lindsay Collins has been ruled out due to concussion. Now, you are going to have a chat with Mackenzie
2: Colohan. He is our man with the news from both camps, because, of course, the Blues announced their team on the weekend. Now, you're on the Blue side of the border where you live.
0: I am indeed.
2: The Blues are actually coming to Kingscliff to train. Although, no, they're coming to Kingscliff to sleep and eat, but they're training on the Queensland side of the border.
0: Interesting.
2: I don't know. I feel like that's a hoodoo.
0: Who's
2: just
0: allowing
2: in
0: them to come in?
2: Well, who's allowing them to come in?
0: Who's giving them their access to their bronze?
2: As a Blues like team member, do you want to train in Queensland? I don't know. Let's ask a Blues supporter, shall we? Emma, thank you.
4: 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Traffic.
2: Brad, what do you think? Blues training on the Gold Coast.
5: Sorry, Bern, I was just talking to Laurie Daly. No worries, mate. Any time I can get you over the border, not a problem. Sorry, Bern, interrupt you there. Yes. What's that? Eating, sleeping at Kingscliff and training
2: Camps at Kingscliff, but training grounds are on the Gold Coast. I.e. Queensland.
5: Tactical. I think that's tactical.
2: Right, okay.
5: I think that's maybe a mental thing, you know, to get in the zone of the Queensland area.
2: Okay, so getting into the Queensland headspace so that you can then outthink the Queensland team. Okay.
5: Yes.
2: So, I'm not buying it, but I'll buy it.
5: Yeah, they might cop a few locals around, which would be good mentally, you know, so they might thicken up the skin a bit for their big third game at Lang Park.
2: My argument too would be we're a border town, so, and as you know, I seem to have more Blues supporters around me than Queensland supporters at any one time, especially here on Drive. So maybe they're just saying, well, we have plenty of Blues supporters on the Gold Coast, and they'd be absolutely right.
5: They're just delving into the dips with the chips, you know. They're just having a little taste. They're not going too deep into the Queensland state.
2: Just don't double dip, and we all know what happens. Just watch a Seinfeld episode to know what can happen then. Now, what's happening on our roads?
5: All right, very good afternoon, Bern. The M1 southbound, busy between Helensvale and Gave. Not too bad around this afternoon. He's busy out of Brisbane between 8 Mile Plains and Daisy Hill, and northbound between Tanimura and Slacks Creek. Pretty good run around the border this afternoon on the M1. Bibina Street, a little bit under speed around Varsity Lakes and Clear Island Waters at times in both directions. And a little bit stop start in the Gold Coast Highway around Surfers Paradise. Smith Street outbound from Parkers Drive to the M1 is busy. And also just some minor delays on Brisbane Road both ways, around Pine Ridge Road and heading outbound just approaching Arundel Drive and Discovery Drive through Helensvale. I'm Brad from A10. More details after 3:30 on 91.7 ABC Gold Coast.
2: Your Blues supporting friend Jenny, quick on the text line to say, I agree, Brad. 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
0: Well, there are just 8 rounds left in the 2026 AFL season. So with the bye rounds all done, who's likely to be in those finals? Clearly Frio are. The Dockers won their 14th straight game with a dominant victory over the Suns, who are on a very different pendulum swing. 5 straight losses now. Gold Coast scored only 3 goals in the whole game, going down 29 points to 80. Coach Damien Hardwick spoke after the game and freely admitted Frio are the benchmark team right now.
2: You know, what they're, I think, very, very good at and quite underrated is their shape in and around the contest. You know, we sort of went into the game with a plan and we knew what that looked like and we just couldn't get it working for us at any stage. They're strong in and around the ball and then they whip it away when they have opportunities. So, you know, they're well coached, they're well drilled and we're a fair way off that at the minute.
3: At this point in the season, we get a pretty good idea of where teams sit in the pecking order. Are you worried right now with 5 losses in a row?
2: Yeah, look, it's an 8-week season for us. End of the day, we win more games than we don't. We probably scrape into the top 10. You know, that's got to be the aim of us at the moment. And look, you do look at our side from last year to this year, from this time we played them here, 10 changes sort of thing. So it's significant. We know that and we understand that. What we've got to do, or what I've got to do, is get our boys playing better, more consistent brand of footy. You know, this side is very well drilled in 3 phases of the game. And we looked anything but that tonight.
3: Yeah. With the midfield setup that you've got at the start of the season, a lot of people thought, oh, this team's loaded and could have a real crack this year. Do you think that could still be the case? Or do you think, we went a bit too young?
2: No, I think if we get our game up and going, and the fact of the matter is if our very best players play to their capacity, we're a chance of beating most sides, like every side, to be perfectly honest. We probably haven't played to the level of the expectation that we've got on ourselves, first and foremost, but also the media also. So, you know, people are always going to come when you don't live up to those expectations. And, you know, we're disappointed with where we're at. We've got to take stock and we've got 8 weeks to try and turn it around.
3: And confidence, we all know that it's so important in professional sport. How do you go about trying to turn that?
2: Yeah, and that's the challenge, isn't it? You know, great coach of mine, Dennis Pagan, used to say if confidence was as easy as walking down the street and buying a bottle of it, everyone would be doing it. So, you know, my job as a coach is to sit there and get the players to understand, you know, why and how we lost, but more importantly, what we are capable of doing when we play our best. Been a tough battle the last couple of weeks, I'm not going to lie. We're just struggling. Like last week was a good game of footy for us. We played well. Tonight we just reverted back to, you know, the middling side that we probably sit at the moment. So we've got some work to do.
0: Yeah, they've got some work to do, all right. That's Coach Damien Hardwick speaking after last night's loss to Frio. I noticed that Fox Footy last night released their predictions on the probable ladder finishes for each team, and they've currently got the Suns finishing 12th rather than the 10th that Dimmer's hoping for there. But even Fox was conceding that if a team wins some of those 50-50 games, these predictions will obviously change. And, I mean, other than some of those that are right at the top of the ladder, I don't know if we can really predict that much just yet. So we'll stick with the cliche, Emma, of one game at a time, shall we?
4: Yes, it's a game of 2 halves.
0: Actually, it's 4 quarters.
4: The boys will give 110%, as always.
0: How many cliches could we come up with?
4: Well, yes, we used to laugh at our sports reporter colleagues for the fact that they wrote all their news reports. All the sports reports are just cliche, just lines of cliche.
0: Now, where's my... No, I used that cliche last week. That's what I haven't used for a while.
4: Yeah. On the day, the other side, we're just the better team.
0: Now, what's making news? No cliches
4: making
0: here.
4: Making news. Independent MP Monique Ryan says she will not be supporting the federal government's new gambling advertising laws, saying they simply don't go far enough. Now, the laws will be introduced this week and they will limit the number of gambling ads shown each hour and ban online gambling ads that target under 18s. But they're a long way from what the parliamentary inquiry recommended, which was a complete ban on gambling ads. So Dr. Ryan, although she has been pushing for stronger action for years on this, says these changes fall short and she won't support them. So interesting.
5: Putting an arbitrary limit on what time advertisements can be shown. When we know that kids watch their footy to the end of the last quarter, they don't turn off at a certain time because they're concerned that they might be exposed to gambling ads. The reality is that this is a milksop and the government has folded.
4: Yeah, so strong words there from Dr. Ryan. Now, good news for all of you who are still paying off your hex debt, or like Bern and I who have hex debts coming up that will belong to our children.
0: No, that's not my hex debt. That's their hex debt. I paid my own hex debt.
4: Not mine, baby. Not mine. So we are talking about the way that the hex debts are indexed. So it's one of these. So it's also Monique Ryan today talking about hex debt and how it's indexed. Because she says the way that we are paying the hex debt means that students will, they're paying their debts after they've already done there after the financial year has been lodged. So what she wants is that annual indexation date will be from the 1st of June to the 1st of November. So moving that will allow students' debt balances to be adjusted after they lodge their tax returns, but before indexation is applied. So it just means that you are not paying tax on what is already, you've already paid for. And she's also calling for former coalition government's job ready guarantee scheme to be scrapped because it increases the cost of humanities degrees. Now, in World Cup news, Bern, today, the Socceroos have shifted from celebration mode to preparation mode for their round of the knockout game against Egypt this weekend. They'll fly to Dallas, and that's on Wednesday local time, to try and acclimatise to the temperatures, which are 18 degrees warmer than they've had at their home base in California, which is quite a big jump in temperature, really. But also, if you didn't hear this news, Bern, Queensland has secured a doubleheader homecoming game in September. So Australia are going to take on Brazil across two games, one at Lang Park in Brisbane and one in Townsville. It's going to be the first time the Socceroos have played

0: in Queensland since 2024. So hopefully that will be a nice big celebration after a successful World Cup campaign.
1: And Queensland trying to build their sports credentials ahead of 2032. So I think they've got some Socceroos games going right up till then.
0: Fantastic. And those are our news headlines for now. More news at 4 o'clock.
1: Thank you very much. 25 to 4 it is.
2: Do you know the next Australian of the Year? Are they raising funds for those in need? Or building a brighter future? Conducting research? Or inspiring future astronauts? See them, hear them, nominate them at australianoftheyear.org.au.
1: Getting the latest traffic for you shortly, checking those beaches as well, and catching up with a retired London firefighter who's on the Gold Coast not for a holiday, but for a, well, a round-the-world cycling I want to say adventure, but it's more of a challenge with a purpose. More on that soon. This is Texas.

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1: 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Traffic.
0: Let's have a look at the Monday Arvo commute. Hello, Brad.
2: Yeah, very good afternoon, Byrne. Unfortunately, we've got a crash just in on the M1 northbound lanes before the Albert River Bridge there at Yatala. So traffic is starting to thicken up through there, getting past Stanmore Road, so getting quite slow. It's only happened in the last 5 minutes or so. The M1 southbound has been generally busy between 8 Mile Plains and Daisy Hill, northbound around Slacks Creek at this stage, and between Coomera, Helens Vale and Gavin. There is a breakdown as well, M1 southbound before the tunnel at Tugan. No delays there. Generally busy on Smith Street outbound from Olsen Avenue at Mullandina. Not too bad a run. It's actually eased in the last 10 minutes or so. And generally busy on Brisbane Road, both ways around Pine Ridge Road and Arundel Drive through Arundel. A good run on Oxley Drive and Hope Island Road this afternoon, all running smoothly on Gooding Drive. Just a little bit of stop start through Burley on Reedy Creek Road, just around Bermuda Street. I'm back from ATN. More details before 4 on 91.7 ABC Gold Coast.
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0: Well, maybe Tom Forbes stole the milk from the fridge, but he's doing her a favour by filling in on mornings tomorrow, so hopefully Nick would forgive him, I hope. Anyway, 19 minutes to 4 here on ABC Gold Coast. Checking those beaches in just a moment. You know, it was just an horrific tragedy. It's going back 9 years. It's interesting how these things are headlines for, well, certainly at the time, and then even for some time to come, as is the case with the Grenfell Tower fire. Remember that in London? 72 people died. Later it came out that cladding was known to be flammable. And yet, still to this day, bereaved families and those who were left behind feel the pain of that. So a retired London firefighter has been cycling around the world, including to the Gold Coast. We are his latest stop. He was cycling through Surfers Paradise when I caught up with him. What is he trying to do 9 years later? And why all the way over here in Australia? You'll find out when I chat to Stephen Aslan here on ABC Gold Coast soon.
6: The Beach Report.
0: Let's check those beaches. Scott Fransman is our lifeguard superintendent. Hi, Scott.
7: G'day, Byrne. How are you going?
0: Not too bad. What are those beaches like on this? I can't work out if it's a sunny or a cloudy day. It's a bit of both, isn't it?
7: Yeah, well, at the moment, I'm just up at surface, Byrne, and there is some sunshine. However, there is just a really narrow band of rain out to sea. But, it's been a bit like that, up and down all day, and it's sort of sunny and then rainy. But the wind has got up a bit. It's from the southeast, so up on these open beaches where I am now, it's a little bit onshore. So the best picks, again, will be that sort of southern protected areas like Burley, Greenmount, Coolangatta, Kira down that end. The swell's probably, it's only about a metre, a touch smaller. So there's some small waves in the points if you're looking for a wave. The water, Byrne, it's still pretty good. It's 21 in, so it has been a bit cool, and it's a bit, I went in at lunchtime and it wasn't really, it wasn't quite that inviting, but it's not too bad in, and we're just coming up to the high tides around 8:10 tonight. So I guess if you're looking for, you've got a bit of sand at the moment, if you want to have an afternoon walk, and hopefully the sun, it looks like it looks a bit promising for tomorrow, so fingers crossed the next couple of days it'll improve on what it was today.
0: Yeah, it's meant to. Look, they're still saying a shower or two tomorrow, maybe 3 millimetres or so, but only partly cloudy Wednesday, Thursday. And look at this, a sunny icon for Friday by the looks of things, and a top of 25. So that's sounding all right, doesn't it?
7: Yeah, that's good to hear. We've got the school holidays on too at the moment, so we've got quite a few extra. Most of the beaches are open at this stage. So, yeah, hopefully for the kids on holidays, it'll improve as the week goes on.
0: Yeah, they'll be down there by Friday, for sure. All right, good on you, Scott. Thank you.
7: Thanks, Byrne. Bye.
0: Scott Fransman, our lifeguard superintendent. Brand new music for you right now. The latest single from Dan Sultan. It's called Needing Love.

0: Oh, that is so soulful, isn't it? The latest stuff from Dan Sultan and Needing Love.
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0: 12 minutes away from four. It was the worst residential fire in London since the Blitz of World War II. And today, a retired London firefighter cycled through the Gold Coast to keep the fight for justice after the Grenfell Towers fire alive. 72 people died in the horrific fire just on 9 years ago, including Stephen Aslan's old schoolmate, Ernie. I caught up with Stephen as he was grabbing a coffee in Surfers Paradise and getting ready to continue a ride, not just across and around Australia, but around the world.
2: Yeah, so my ride is called Grenfell Tower to Tower, which is a bit of a play on words. So I've gone from the Grenfell Tower on the 8th anniversary of the fire, which was the 14th of June 2025. And we've just gone past the 9th anniversary. But yeah, I got into Perth and I cycled all the way to Kalgoorlie, where I signed up for the Nullarbor Lynx golf course. When I went down the Nullarbor, playing each hole as I went, went into Adelaide, Melbourne, and then Sydney, and I'm obviously heading up the Gold Coast to Brisbane. But I can tell you, part of my ride is this tower to tower aspect, is that most fire stations have a training tower, and so I visit fire stations in every country that I've been in, and try and keep the awareness going of the tragedy as it sort of time progresses. But yeah, I can tell you, Victoria and New South Wales have been absolutely immense. They've put me up in most fire stations along the route. So, and they cooked me dinner and meal and breakfast and seen me on my way. And they've been absolutely amazing. I've been truly overwhelmed, actually.
0: What's the response from other firefighters when you talk to them about Grenfell? What do you want Australian firefighters to take in from this?
2: This is the thing. When I talk to firefighters, I think, and I did this when the fire happened, you just put yourself in a position of it being a firefighter, or for me, it would have been the officer in charge on the initial call. What would I have done? Would I have done anything different? And so there's a lot of empathy for people on the night, and the fact that there were so many lives lost. I mean, we come to work, we try to help as many people as we possibly can. That's our job. So to feel kind of hopeless and not being able to do anything, it's left a lot of people in the emergency service, particularly some of my work colleagues, struggling with their mental health, actually. So that's the London side. In Australia, they've been absolutely immense, really supportive. And yeah, like I said, there's been a lot of empathy. They've asked me a lot of questions about what happened on the night and some of the issues that have gone around. Just to give you a little bit of an insight, if anyone's got Netflix, there is currently a documentary called Grenfell, The Untold Story. I would urge most of your listeners to give that a look. They talked to two firefighters that I know, David and Chris, and they've been struggling a little bit with some of the stuff that happened on the night for them, and they used the Grenfell sort of platform to kind of help them through. There's some survivor stories. There's also a journalist that talks you through kind of why it happened and some of the issues that are surrounding the cladding going up, and the residents particularly not wanting it but not being listened to. So it's quite significant.
0: You will go from Australia to New Zealand. This is a global endeavour, isn't it? This isn't just a, you know, and I hesitate to say just a ride across Australia, because as you've discovered, Stephen, we're a rather large country, but you're doing the whole world. Where are you at now in terms of how much have you covered, and when will this finish for you?
2: Yeah, so I've obviously predominantly gone through Europe, the Stans, India, Nepal, Southeast Asia, and now all across Australia. So I've actually done about two-thirds of my cycling. So I've got about a third to go. I try to, it's about 30,000 something plus kilometres I'll be covering. But I've got to do a bit of flying. So I'm going to be going over the Pacific to America, to San Diego, and then I'll be obviously going over the Atlantic to Morocco. So there'll be a little bit more flying this time. So although I'm halfway across the world, I've done two-thirds of my cycling, which is kind of nice.
0: How are the legs then?
2: as you alluded earlier, with my age, I'm not a spring chicken, carrying a bit of excess timber because I'm a track sprinter. And, you know, chunky, I think, is what someone called me before. And, you know, I'm not young. So every 4 or 5 days, I have a rest day. And then when I kind of get to a major city, because I'm a Londoner, I like to kind of explore and get around.
0: And did you get to see much of the Gold Coast before you got back on the bike?
2: A little bit, but I've just cycled. I'm cycling down Surfers Paradise and down by... It's amazing. I haven't been going very fast, I have to say. It's been absolutely amazing, absolutely glorious. So very different from the Nullarbor, I can tell you. You know, a lot more people, and yeah, it's great. So it's been exceptional.
0: Yeah, and a lot more water than the Nullarbor.
2: absolutely, and yeah, I can actually stop and have a coffee, which is nice. There are rules about cycling around the world. You've got to do 29,500 kilometers at least. You've got to cover 40,000 kilometers, including travel. I'll do a little bit more than that. So I'm looking to raise £30,000, which is roughly about £1 for every kilometer that I'm going to ride, which is $2. So yeah, so for $2 for every pound. So I'm looking to raise £30,000, $60,000. And I've been doing quite well. I'm probably just over the £20,000 mark or the $40,000 mark. So yeah, if anybody wants to contribute, that'll be absolutely amazing. You can get me on Just Give In. Just put in Stephen Aslin Tower to Tower, Grenfell Tower to Tower, and it should come up on a Google search. That'd be good, really good.
0: And what does the Grenfell Foundation do?
2: The Grenfell Foundation basically represent all the action groups within the Grenfell community to get justice done and keep the awareness of the tragedy going. And also they've sort of teamed up with other organisations where any sort of compensation has been very, very slow. So, for instance, the Hillsborough disaster, the Blood disaster, the post office in the UK. So they want to raise awareness, but also if any recommendations have been put in place to make sure that that's law, that all of those recommendations are continued and actually put in place. I can tell you now, there was a fire in London about 5 years before the Grenfell Tower. And if the recommendations from that inquiry were put in place, the Grenfell Tower fire wouldn't have happened. So just trying to push for justice and make sure that people are held accountable.
0: Stephen Aslin, you can find out more about the Grenfell Foundation by going to grenfellfoundation.org.uk. You can go to the Just Giving page. I see you're two-thirds of your way there. You've just gone over £20,000. So you've done two-thirds of your cycling and you're two-thirds of your way to your goal of £30,000. You're on your way. Enjoy your final moments on our beautiful beaches of the Gold Coast, and best of luck with the rest of the ride, Stephen. Thank you.
2: 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So thank you very much indeed.

0: Steve Forbit and Romeo's tune here on ABC Gold Coast. Bern Young with you. We're a couple of minutes away from the latest news, so I'll be checking those roads with Brad in just a moment. You've been hearing in the news how a young Gold Coast woman died in an alleged domestic violence shooting at Biggera Waters last night.
1: I heard a commotion. I ran downstairs. I asked, does somebody need help? Somebody said, yes, please ring an ambulance. I gave her CPR, so I didn't know her well, but it's very confronting.
0: That is a neighbour of the woman who passed away. Very confronting scenes for those who were there last night. The latest from court, where a man has faced a murder charge today. Also in the news today, and we'll get more details on this, the Queensland team and the Blues team have been revealed for what, of course, will be a decider at Lang Park. Although I don't think my sports reporter is too happy about the fact that the Blues are training on Maroon land, if I can put it that way. More to come after four.
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0: How are things looking, Brad?
3: Got a crash on the M1 northbound Burn in the left lane before the Albert River Bridge at Yatala. Delays are past Stanmore Road. Looks like that crash might be just about cleared, which is good news. Northbound into Brisbane has been busy between Tanimura and Sykes Creek, but that traffic is easing. Southbound is on the brakes, so between Eight Mile Plains and Daisy Hill, and busy between Kuruma, Helens Vale and Gaben. Reedy Creek Road, a little bit stop starts through Burley around Bermuda Street. Still got a breakdown the M1 southbound before the tunnel at Chugan. No delays in that stretch. I'm Brad.

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1: Thanks very much, Brad. Were you paying attention to what was going on over the weekend? If so, what a weekend it was is your way into the Gold Coast Drive prize draw. Stay with me.
2: Good afternoon. Will Murray with ABC News. A Brisbane Labor-held seat and a North Queensland electorate held by the Katter's Australian Party have been abolished under a review of the state.

0: electorate held by the Katter's Australian Party have been abolished under a review of the state's electoral boundaries. Here's political reporter Alex Brewster.
1: The electorate of Stretton in Brisbane's north and Seat of Hill north of Townsville have been axed. The latter is held by the KAP's Shane Knuth, and this is the third time he has lost his seat through redistribution. Two new electorates have been created in the rapidly growing areas of Springfield west of Brisbane and Caboolture in Moreton Bay. Moderate to significant changes have been made to 50 of Queensland's 93 seats by the Independent Redistribution Commission. The boundary changes will come into effect for the 2028 state election.
0: A federal Liberal frontbencher says the party needs a rebrand following several poor polling results. The latest news poll has the coalition's primary vote at an all-time low of 17%. Speaking on Sky News, shadow frontbencher Melissa McIntosh says the party needs to discuss how it can win back voters.
2: I think it's time for the Liberal Party to rebrand itself. Some people think that we're stuck in the past and our policies need to resonate with the Australia of today and the future. So I think it'd be a really good time for us to revisit our values, what we stand for and the way we project ourselves to Australians.
0: Overseas now, and at least 1,400 people are dead and tens of thousands remain missing following last week's brutal twin earthquakes in Venezuela. William Howard Evans reports.
3: The country's interim president, Delcy Rodriguez, has described the incident as the most brutal natural catastrophe in Venezuela's history. The magnitude 7.2 and 7.5 quakes struck within 39 seconds of each other. Ms. Rodriguez says progress is being made in restoring power and water, but her comments come as locals express their frustration over a lack of government assistance to help find those trapped beneath the rubble. Aid agencies say the first 48 to 72 hours after a disaster are crucial for finding people alive, with relatives of the missing now facing a fifth night waiting for answers.
0: Back home now, and a woman's been charged over alleged stock and property theft totalling almost $300,000. Joshua McIntosh has more.
4: Police were first notified about the theft after a farmer was mustering on a property at Boondoomba, northwest of Kingaroy, and noticed cattle and property were missing. Officers will allege a 55-year-old woman who had access to the property committed the offences over a three-year period. The woman allegedly stole 100 head of cattle, a tractor, and 4 kilometres of barbed wire fencing, with a combined value of over $280,000. She's been charged with numerous offences, including 6 counts each of stock stealing and stock fraud. The 55-year-old's expected to appear in the Claremont Magistrates Court in August.
0: Adelaide Crows player Chelsea Randall will retire from the AFLW due to issues related to concussion. Rachel Forbes has the details.
5: The 35-year-old captained the Crows for 8 seasons, won 3 premierships with the club and was a 5-time All-Australian player. In a statement, the Crows say Randall decided to retire due to issues related to concussion and has been in regular consultation with the club doctor, independent specialists and the AFL. After playing 80 games for the club, she says she made the decision with her health and family in mind, but was saddened to end her playing career. The Crows say Randall leaves an indelible mark on both the club and football more generally.
0: Socceroos defender Lucas Harrington says it's not just Egypt's stars that Australia have to worry about in their FIFA World Cup Round of 32 clash. Captain Mo Salah is looming, despite suffering a muscle strain that will require scans this week. The Pharaohs also have Manchester City forward Omar Mamouche in the side, but Harrington says there is plenty of talent across the entire team.
6: It's not just those two. They've obviously got a top squad to get through to the Round of 32. It's not easy, so I think obviously, they're the two names that most people remember and most people mention, but I think we just got to be ready for everyone. You know, they're a top team and we're all looking forward to the occasion, and it's another chance to make history.
0: To Queensland's weather for tomorrow, scattered to widespread showers, periods of rain and the chance of a thunderstorm in the west. Mostly sunny in the eastern Gulf Country, isolated to scattered showers elsewhere. Possible morning fog in the southeast, the far southwest and the western Gulf. Brisbane and the Gold Coast, a shower or two, 22 the top. 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
8: Well, if you're just south of Coomera and not quite at Southport yet, you

0: might be thinking, geez, that rain's coming down, but it's you and you alone who's getting these heavy falls. It's just these very, very... It's just you. The rest of us are, well, maybe getting a pitter-patter here and there, but yeah, just some heavy, a line of heavy showers from about Southport up to Coomera at the moment. And it's a very skinny line. So if you're under one of them, you're unlucky. Will you be unlucky? Come the decider, Nathan at Palm Beach, who says, oh, very, very nervous about the state of origin burn. I don't like the fact that we've made six changes to the Blues. That's on the text line 0487993222. I'll catch you up on all the news from both the Maroons and Blues camps. In fact, they'll be in camp just across the border in Kingscliff, although a bit of their training happening here on our Gold Coast football fields. Mackenzie Colahan, our ABC sports reporter, has all the details for you. And as you've been hearing in the news throughout the day, a young Gold Coast woman died last night in an alleged domestic violence shooting. Police believe that it was a homemade weapon. What more do we know of that? And what happened in court today for the man who has been charged with murder? I'll get all the details for you soon on ABC Gold Coast.
1: 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ABC Gold Coast.
0: I mentioned those showers. They're few and far between, but you might be under something heavy at the moment if you're just in that skinny little line of showers. The temperature's 19 degrees at the airport and 18 at the Seaway. A little bit of shower activity just close to the Seaway as well. 17 for Canungra, down to 15 now on Tambourine Mountain. Brisbane's still on 21 degrees, 18 degrees for Byron, and Beaudesert sitting on 20 degrees. I'll stay across the roads for you. Brad will be along at about 20 past four. It's 7 past four now.

0: the dynamic Hypnotics and soul kind of feeling. Yeah, I mentioned that very thin line of heavy showers, and Nathan's on the M1 now saying bucketing down at Movie World, torrential on the M1. I'm not surprised. That's southbound. I'm assuming it's also torrential if you're going northbound, but it is a very small portion of the Gold Coast that's getting that kind of weather right now, but it is there. And another fellow Blues supporter, after Nathan piped in worried for his team ahead of State of Origin, Andy at Upper Coomera. Where are my Maroons fans? Why is it only Blues supporters who ever text me? Hi Bern, I'm loving the look of the New South Wales Blues side for Game 3. Queenslanders should be afraid. Really, really afraid. And then, Andy, and I can't work out, is this a maniacal laugh or a lol? Ba-ha-ha-ha-ha-ha-ha-ha-ha. So is that maniacal? Or is that you not quite believing what you're saying? If you're wondering who's in, who's out, for both teams, stick with me, because Mackenzie Colahan will have all the news for you shortly.
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0: A 23-year-old woman has died after she was allegedly shot at her home in Bigara Waters last night. The man accused faced Southport Magistrates Court today, charged with murder. We'll hear more of that court appearance in a moment. Police allege the pair were in a de facto relationship. They say a homemade firearm was recovered from this property. Detective Acting Inspector from the Gold Coast CIB, Leah Urquhart, spoke to the media earlier.
4: Shortly before 8 p.m. last night, police and emergency services responded to a report of a woman receiving a gunshot wound at an address in Lotus Street, Bigara Waters. Upon arrival, police and emergency services attempted to render first aid to that woman. Unfortunately, the woman was declared deceased within the unit. Also at the unit, police located a 23-year-old man who was subsequently arrested in relation to the shooting of the female. What I do want to say is anyone that knows the man or woman, neighbours, friends, family, if they have any information that could assist us, I would ask that they call police.
0: That's Detective Acting Inspector Leah Urquhart. Our reporter Charmaine Allison has been at court today. Hi Charmaine.
5: Hi Bern.
0: First, can you take us through what happened in court today?
5: Yeah, the matter of accused Ethan Midgley was heard very briefly in Southport Magistrates Court today. The 23-year-old has been charged with the domestic violence murder of the victim, who's been identified as 23-year-old Gold Coast mum Mallory Roberts in this alleged shooting at the Bigara Waters flat last night. Now, as you mentioned, police say the pair was believed to be in a de facto relationship and to have lived together in the unit. Mr. Midgley was arrested without incident at the scene last night and charged with domestic violence murder and unlawful possession of a weapon used to commit an indictable offence. Now, he didn't appear in court today and was remanded in custody, and the case will return to court next week on July 10th for a mention.
0: We heard that investigators have mentioned this was a homemade firearm. What have they revealed about that?
5: Yeah, so Queensland Police said they recovered a homemade firearm from the home that they believed was used in the shooting. Now, they've been questioned on this firearm and the details of that. They say they're investigating whether it was 3D printed. They say they've been working throughout the night to make inquiries to shed more light on this. So we're just waiting for more information about this weapon to come to light.
0: Now, we understand that a neighbour tried to save this young woman's life before paramedics arrived. What have we learned about the response from those at this, what sounds like a pretty horrific scene?
5: That's right. Police said it was a really confronting scene when they arrived. We chatted to a neighbour today who was at home at the time of the incident when she heard a commotion from the neighbouring house. She said she called for an ambulance and rushed inside to help Mallory Roberts and then performed CPR on her with instructions from the 000 operator over the phone. She said that she knew the victim victim, and like police, she said it was very confronting.
0: You've also been speaking to some of those who turned up at court today and at the scene. Let's have a listen to Tiffany Swan. She's a friend of Mallory Roberts.
6: She was a kind soul, man. Like, anyone that needed help, she would help them. Like, she would get her shirt off the back, to be honest. She was too young to go. Always an amazing person to be around. She always made me smile when I was upset. She was a sweet, bubbly, kind-hearted, great mother, a great friend, a great daughter.
7: Outgoing and brave.
6: She will be missed. I don't know how I'm going to get through this without her, to be honest. She just always cheered me up when I needed cheering up. I always call her. She's always there. Just to know that she's gone, it's just like a bit of my soul's just gone.
0: That's a friend, Tiffany Swan, outside court today. Where does the investigation go from here, Charmaine?
5: Yeah, so as I mentioned, this matter returns to court next Friday. It'll just be a mention, so we may have to wait a while for more details to come to light. In the meantime, police will continue their investigation. In particular, they're asking for more information around the relationship between Ms. Roberts and Mr. Midgley. They're asking for anyone with information to come forward. They're also investigating that homemade weapon as well to see what they can find out about that. So certainly many more questions to be answered in the weeks ahead.
0: Charmaine Allison reporting for us from court today. Thanks, Charmaine.
5: Thanks, Bern.
0: And a reminder that if this has raised any issues for you or you need help in any way, DV Connect is available on 1800 811 811 or 1800 RESPECT, which is 1800 73 7732. Lifeline's always available as well, 13 11 14.
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0: 17 past four it is. We'll have more of the news of the day for you as well in the 4:30 news headlines. Delving into the detail of the two teams that have now been announced for that decider of State of Origin Game 3. A bit over a week away. One Blues supporter is, of course, our man Brad. He'll check the traffic for you after this.

cigarette break. It's like 10,000 spoons when all you need is a knife. It's meeting the man of my dreams and then meeting his beautiful wife. And isn't it ironic? Don't you think? A little too ironic. And yeah, I really do think.

0: From her famous Jagged Little Pill album, Alanis Morissette and Ironic on this Monday afternoon. Let's check those roads.
1: 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Traffic.
0: Hello, Brad.
2: Hey there, Bern. This afternoon we had an early crash on the M1 northbound before the Albert River Bridge at Yatala. That's all being cleared up. And delays have been back past Stanmore Road there, so traffic's still recovering that stretch. In fact, it's a little bit slow from Ormo at the moment as that crash has just been cleared. We are seeing a lot of heavy traffic as well on Stapleton and Jacobswell Road heading towards the M1, and also on Stanmore Road itself heading towards the M1 with that crash, as I say, just cleared up in the last 5 minutes or so. The M1 southbound is heavy between Eight Mile Plains and Daisy Hill. Northbound is stop-start generally around Sucks Creek, and southbound generally busy between Pimpamar, Helens Vale and Gavin. Northbound's a little slow through Gavin at the moment around Smith Street. There is a breakdown on the M1 southbound before the tunnel at Tugan. No delays there. A good run on Bermuda Street this afternoon. It has been stop-start at times on Reedy Creek Road to Burley, but that traffic's eased for the moment. The Gold Coast Highway, a little bit busy both ways around Surfers Paradise, around Thomas Drive and Via Roma. Smith Street's built up again, heading outbound towards the M1 with that congestion on the M1 at the moment, and also delays on Brisbane Road both ways around Pine Ridge Road, outbound around Arundel Drive and Discovery Drive through to Helens Vale. I'm Brad from ATN. More details before 5 and 91.7 ABC Gold Coast.
0: Brad, I've had Nathan admitting he's feeling nervous about the Blues team that's been chosen. I've had my other, well, not that I only have two Blues supporters. I have far too many Blues supporters contacting me on the text line, but another, Andy at Upper Coomera, saying we should be scared. Where do you sit between those two? Or are you, what's your thoughts on the team that, I know you were talking to Laurie Daly earlier and had time to take my call as well.
2: Yes, of course. I wouldn't miss you, Bern. I think two of those words, scared and nervous, I am. Scared and nervous. I'm going to be honest with you. I'm really, really, like, there's been a few changes, which is good for the Blues. I think they're better changes in a sense. The first two games, I think the Blues played poorly. And we've really got to get our team together there and get it together. Hopefully, that would be a great win if that happened.
0: Well, for someone who played poorly, you still managed to get the win in that first game. So who knows what can happen in Origin. We're about to preview it all with our sports reporter, Mackenzie Colohan. Thanks very much, Brad.
2: Thank you.
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0: The teams have been announced and the glory of Origin is on the line. For Queensland, the big news is the return of Pat Carrigan, who's been off the field for more than a month with that ankle injury. Coach Billy Slater says he knows it's a risk, but it's a risk he is taking.
8: Yeah, it was welcome news for myself as well over the weekend. Learning that Paddy was available. Obviously I think he's about 5 weeks post ankle surgery. He's done a great job. Anyone that knows Pat Carrigan knows that he leaves no stone unturned in his preparation, whether he's injured or not. And he's done really well with his rehab. So, look, if Pat Carrigan wasn't in this footy team, he'd be looking to play for the Broncos this weekend. So that's where he sits.
0: ABC sports reporter Mackenzie Colohan has more from the Maroons and Blues camps. What do you make of Billy's choice for this game, the decider, Mac?
9: It's interesting, isn't it? I was expecting perhaps there wouldn't be any changes at all to that team who played so well in Game 2, but there's been one that's forced. So Lindsay Collins suffered a head knock against playing for the Roosters against the Broncos on the weekend. It was a funny one because he didn't actually go off. He suffered the head knock and was fine, and then at halftime had late symptoms. And so he didn't play the rest of that game, and I think that's one of those cases where it's a real concern, where initially you're fine and then the symptoms come on later. Usually it's the opposite. So
0: I mean, that's so in the, for obviously for a different code, but with Four Corners tonight looking at AFL and head injuries, this is in the headlines right now. So no one's going to take any chances, are they?
9: So in that case, there's an 11-day stand-down rule that the game has brought in as part of their concussion protocol. So he wouldn't have been able to do any contact training until the day before the game. But it must be worse than we thought, because you'd usually think, oh, you'd give him every chance, you'd bring him into camp and just see how he's going closer to the game, but he's obviously not right. But thankfully, Pat Carrigan has come out of nowhere and he's back to play. So, I mean, that's a pretty handy replacement. Lindsay Collins has been so good in the opening two games, but Pat Carrigan's been so great for the Maroons. And he had surgery on that ankle 4 weeks ago. He was supposed to be out for 6 weeks. And by the time if he plays next Wednesday, that'll be 5.5. So they're rushing him back. Hopefully the ankle holds up, but he's obviously willing to play through a bit of pain.
0: And what do you make of the squad as a whole? And, of course, they'll be in the cauldron. You know, this is going to be a tough ask for the Blues, and we'll get to their selections in a moment. But what do you make of Queensland's chances?
9: I think they've got a really well-balanced team. Some of the ones who I had question marks over in game one when they were picked, like Sam Walker, have just been absolutely incredible and look like they're made for Origin. So I think it's a very, very strong Queensland team. One of the other changes is that Jeremiah Nene comes back in for Fini Fuiaki, who debuted in the back row off the bench in game two. Nene's been there, done that, played plenty of times for Queensland, and so he just slots straight back in. He's had a really injury-interrupted season. He's only played 4 games in the NRL, but he scored a couple of incredible tries as the Cowboys beat the Panthers, upset them on the weekend up in Townsville, and so including the match winner where he kind of towered over Dylan Edwards. And
0: I would have had a perfect round if it wasn't for, almost.
9: And he slotted straight back in, and he looks like he's in really good form. So, yeah, that's exciting.
0: Yeah, and of course our two Titans are back in the team, as expected.
9: Yep, as expected. But this will kind of tie in to the big surprise. There's been a couple of changes. We knew there'd be changes after they played so terribly in game two. But the big surprise out of Laurie Daly's announcement is that Brian To'o has been axed in favour of Jack Bostock, who's the Dolphins winger, who's been playing really well for Redcliffe. But Brian To'o, that's a real shocker, because he hasn't had his best two games. He's made a lot of errors, uncharacteristic errors, but he is so good out of yardage and he makes so many meters every single time. I'd say there's very few games that he plays, whether it's Origin or international games or Origin games, where he doesn't make the most meters. He makes so, so many meters. And even in some of those real shockers he had during this year's Origin series, he was making like 170 meters. So that's going to be a challenge for New South Wales. But Queensland clearly targeted him with those kicks. And Jojo Fifita scored that incredible try over the top of him. And so I think that's why they're probably lent towards Jack Bostock, who's really tall and good in the air.
0: Well, this is what Blues coach Laurie Daly had to say about To'o.
5: It's always difficult when you're ringing players, in particular the ones that have been there for a long period of time. I think someone said 17 straight Origin games, and he's a Brad Fittler medal winner. And again, you know, he brings so much energy and he brings a lot to the footy team. But we just feel like he's just down on confidence a touch. So, it's just a tough decision, a tough phone call. Not the ones you want to make, but you have to make them. Because it's about the team, it's not about the individual. So, but he was supportive of the team, obviously wants to see us do well, wished us all the best, but he'll be in spirit with us, no doubt, on Wednesday night.
0: And in spirit with them at camp, which, of course, is just across the border down at Kingscliff. They arrive this week, I think.
9: That's a really bizarre one as well, if I may. Like, they've had their camps at Kingscliff for those Lang Park games a fair bit, but they're doing a bunch of their training sessions up here in Queensland. I know that they're training at Seabus on Wednesday, and then they're training at Somerset on Thursday. I'm just thinking, can you imagine a situation where Queensland was having their camp in New South Wales? I mean, it's not totally out of the blue because the game is in Queensland, but the game's not for a week. And
0: It's a one-hour flight. Well, they've got a fair bit of Blue support around here, though, haven't they?
9: Yeah, can't they find a footy oval in Kingscliff they can train at? Fair dinkum, they got to train in Queensland. I just can't imagine a scenario ever where Billy Slater would train in New South Wales for camp. It just seems totally bizarre, but there's a lot of bizarre things coming out of this
0: Blues camp. They're sleeping that side of the border. Mac. They're just playing a bit of footy and taking advantage of the fields, perhaps. Katoni Staggs has gone as well. You know, Laurie wielded a bit of an axe, didn't he? And that's probably because he feels the axe right above his own neck right now.
9: Yeah. So just to go through some of the changes, Toto's out. Bostock comes in on one wing. Pretty much the whole back line's gone besides the halves. Katoni Staggs, he's out as well. Bradman Best, who scored the match winner for them in that 2024 decider up at Lang Park, he comes into the centres. Stephen Crichton, the Bulldogs captain, he's a very experienced Origin campaigner. He comes back in, and Tolu Kola drops to the bench. Liam Martin, the Panthers back rower, he comes back in to replace Dylan Lucas, who debuted in game two. So Liam Martin hasn't been in the best form for Penrith, but he's a pretty experienced campaigner and he's going to add some muscle to their forward pack. Appy Korosau, who didn't get on in game two, he drops out. And Blake Brayley, who I thought played really well for them, the dummy half off the bench in game one, he then broke his arm playing for the Sharks, and so he now comes back in for game three. So another one that was a big omission in game two, Homoli Olakau'atu, the Manly back rower, he played in game one, didn't have the greatest game, was dropped for game two, and now he's brought back in at the expense of Victor Radley, and he'll come onto the bench.
0: Well, what have we got? 10 sleeps, something like that, until there's this decider at Lang Park. Plenty to talk about between now and then. Mackenzie Colohan, our ABC sports reporter, thank you so much.
9: Thanks, Bern.
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0: Mac steps out, Emma Hannigan steps in. Fair dinkum is something I don't think is going to come out of your mouth.
6: Maybe not.
0: What would it sound like if an Irish person said fair dinkum? What does it sound like?
6: Fair dinkum? Doesn't sound.
0: It still works.
6: Okay, I'll try out my g'day. How's yeah, that? Good day. My like good it. Days. Okay.
0: How's that g'day. Worked for us?
6: Oh, yeah.
0: Oh, yeah. Yeah, nah.
6: Yeah, nah. I can do that one.
0: Yeah, we all do that one, don't we? Now, what's making news?
6: Making news, Bern. You could be voting in a different electorate at the next state election under boundary changes that have been released this afternoon. So this redistribution of seats doesn't create or abolish any Gold Coast seats. Two seats have been abolished in other around Queensland and other seats. But it does redraw these boundaries. So, of course, Gavin is set for some of the biggest changes. Megan Scanlon, Labour Party's seat. It's going to expand further west, giving up some of the eastern areas. And smaller adjustments are on the way for Currumbin, Burleigh, Southport, Mermaid Beach and Coomera. And we're going to hear more about that after 5 o'clock. Now, overseas, Venezuela's interim president says restoration efforts are progressing well. Now, that's after those two major earthquakes that killed at least 1,400 people and left more than 3,000 injured. Delcy Rodriguez described the incident as the most brutal natural catastrophe in Venezuela's history. She says 75% of the region's electricity service has been recovered, while 68% of the water service is now back on. But her comments come as locals express their frustration over lack of government assistance to help find those trapped beneath the rubble. Relatives of the missing are now facing a fifth night waiting for answers. And in the AFL, Geelong coach Chris Scott has weighed in on the concussion and AFL duty of care to players debate. So this has arisen because Four Corners has revealed that 33 Australian rules footballers, including 19 at professional and semi-professional level, have been diagnosed with a degenerative brain disease, CTE. Lawyers leading a class action against the AFL involving over 100 players say that most, if not all, did not understand the risk. Now, Chris Scott played in the 90s and 2000s, and he said back then people weren't aware of the dangers. But also today, the Adelaide Crows player Chelsea Randall has announced that she will retire from the AFLW over concussion issues. Now, she hasn't detailed what they are, but she has captained the Crows for 8 seasons, played 80 games for the club, and said her decision was made with her health and family in mind, but was saddened to end her career. And
0: I that hadn't was heard made. That. Yeah, she I said heard that she had retired, but I didn't know that was one of the reasons.
6: Yeah, in consultation with health officials and doctors, she decided to retire. So
0: it'll
6: I guess,
0: be really interesting watching Four Corners tonight.
6: Absolutely.
0: That's for sure.
6: Yeah, and it certainly makes me glad for the nerdy kids who don't play contact sports.
0: kids. Speaking of nerdy kids, now I'm not saying they're all nerds, but most of the kids, of course, are on holidays. Well, they're all on holidays, I think. New South Wales on holidays.
10: New South Wales goes on holidays next week, but okay. Mine are on holidays already because, okay. You know.
0: Well, the
10: different
0: kids
10: school.
0: We're talking about are already on holidays because they go to Palm Beach, Currumbin. Mm. But normally when classrooms are talking about things like, and it's hushed, periods.
10: Oh, yeah.
0: It's only for the girls.
10: Mm-hmm.
0: But, of course, they've now got education happening. And this is happening at schools right across the country, including here on the Gold Coast, for both boys and girls. And they're calling it the triple P, which is periods and pelvic pain, to get a real understanding of what it's like if you've got a sister or a girlfriend or, you know, your mum.
10: And is this talking about endometriosis?
0: As well as endometriosis. Yeah, yeah. We're going to hear more about it before five.
10: Because I don't know much about that either. If I had a relative or someone in that situation, I would be like, oh, tell me more about it. I do believe endo is supposed to be extraordinarily severe on people. So, yeah. Well, fantastic that the boys and girls are learning about
0: teaching
10: it.
0: Teaching about it. Well, we never even got that education on endo for the girls.
10: No, not at all.
0: For the boys as well. So that's coming up. We'll hear more about what's been happening at PBC before five. This is what a weekend it was. Now, if you disconnected over the weekend, this is your chance to catch up, so stay listening. If you were paying attention, this is your chance to get in the draw for the weekly drive prize. Paul Hogan, of all people, has found himself commenting on current Australian politics. Mind you, he's over in the States, as he often is. What bird has he likened One Nation leader Pauline Hanson to? Paul Hogan, of Crocodile Dundee fame, has found himself commenting on Australian politics. What bird has he likened One Nation leader Pauline Hanson to? Did you catch this over the weekend? You might have caught up with it if you were tuned in nice and early with Trev and Charlie. They had a little yarn about this. 1300 903 917. I love a first time caller, by the way, so punch that number in if you've never dialed it before. 1300 903 917. Paul Hogan has found himself commenting on Australian politics. What bird did he liken One Nation leader Pauline Hanson to? 1300 903 917. And because I feel kind, I thought I might play this from the Maccabees. If you know it, you know it.

0: back to their third album, I think it was, back in the day, the Maccabees. I can't tell you the name of the song because that would be giving you the answer to the first question, Paulina Packpines. Hello.
1: How are you going?
0: Very well. What a weekend it was. Paul Hogan found himself commenting on Australian politics from his base over in the US. What bird did he liken One Nation leader Pauline Hanson to?
1: Well, I didn't listen to the news, and this is purely for humour purposes only. A bin chicken.
0: A bin chicken. The Australian ibis. White ibis. No, it is not what he called her, but I like your answer, Paulina Packpines. Always good to go with humour. In fact, I don't quite know what Paul Hogan was getting at with this particular bird that he likens Pauline Hanson to. Mark's listening at Burley this afternoon. Hi, Mark.
2: Hi, Bern.
0: Hello.
2: I like the answer bin chicken, but it is pelican.
0: It is pelican. And by the way, that was the name of the Maccabee song I just played as well. There's no mention of a pelican in the lyrics anywhere, I don't think, but it is called Pelican. So I thought I'd play it because it's a great song. Great song.
2: There you go.
0: The Crocodile Dundee Star was sort of tracked down by the Finn Review over in the US and said, you know, what do you think of Pauline Hanson? She's a pelican. She's living in the past, obviously, he said. And he said he was merely one type of Australian and it was ridiculous to suggest others needed to look or sound like Paul Hogan. All right, so pelican was the answer I needed. Let's see how far you can go with this What a Weekend quiz. Now, this is multiple choice, so let's see how you go. Now, also technically, Mark, forgive me, because this didn't officially happen on the weekend, but Double J wrote about it on the weekend, and so I think it counts. Country megastar Keith Urban has a new album out. Now, it's all covers of songs. Of which genre? Yeah. A, metal. B, hip-hop. Or C, yacht rock?
2: I'm going with yacht rock.
0: Yacht.
2: I've got no idea what it is, and I don't think he'd do hip hop, and I don't think he'd do metal.
0: I never thought he'd do yacht rock, to be honest with you.
3: I see the crystal raindrops fall, and the beauty of it all is when the sun comes shining through.
0: It's just the two of us, Mark at Burley, you and me. That's yacht rock, by the way.
2: That was a guess.
0: Smooth, soft rock of the 70s and 80s is what they say yacht rock is.
2: That's what yacht rock is.
0: That is, yes.
2: There you go.
0: It's called the album Flow State, which probably means it wasn't hip-hop or metal. All right, final question for you, and others are hanging on the line, hoping you fall over at the last moment, Mark at Burley. But at 4:45, we'll finish on a sporting question. Sadly, both. The Titans and the Suns lost their games on the weekend. Who did the Suns go down to?
2: So I can't say the Bulldogs because that's who the Titans.
0: That's
2: went
0: who the
2: down
0: Titans.
2: To.
0: Oh, if only I'd asked the Titans question. Who did the Titans lose to?
2: I would have had that one.
0: I'll give you one clue.
2: I'll say top
0: of the table.
2: Oh, yep.
0: Top of the table.
2: It doesn't help me a lot.
0: Okay.
2: I'll go.
0: Oh,
2: Richmond.
0: No, not Richmond. Oh, Mark at Burley, you did so well. And we all learned something about yacht rock this afternoon too. Nice to have you on Drive. Thank you.
2: Okay,
0: cheers.
2: Thank you.
0: Let's see if Colin at Coomera was paying attention to the AFL. Mark was all over his NRL. Hi, Colin.
4: I knew you'd come to me, Burn, with a sporting question.
0: Let me give you another clue that will at least narrow it down. They are based in the West, in Western Australia. Now, there's only two teams in Western Australia, and these ones are the top of the table. So if you've half listened to the AFL news, you should have a bit of an idea. As to who it should be.
4: I do not follow sport at all, so I wouldn't have a clue.
0: Really? So you couldn't even hazard a guess based on two West Australian teams?
4: I don't follow any sport, so I wouldn't have a clue what the teams are.
0: I love the fact that you don't follow, any sport at all, Colin?
4: I only watch one thing a year, and that's the Bathurst race. And that's it.
0: That is that's quite amazing to me, given how much, you know, we're supposedly a sports mad nation.
4: I just prefer to watch a good movie, Vern. I'm sorry.
0: No, you don't. Please don't apologize. You don't have to defend yourself at all. It just amazes me because I guess I have to know about just a little bit about just about everything. So I almost love your blissful world, Vern, Colin.
4: I think I'm a little abnormal, Vern, because I find it so boring.
0: I'm finding it boring at the moment too that the Suns aren't winning. But anyway, let's see if we could find someone who knows who did beat them. Good on you, Colin, and you enjoy that Bathurst race once a year.
4: I will.
0: Cheers. Colin at Coomera. No, he can't do it. Sarah at Hope Island has called through 1300 903 917. Hello, Sarah.
5: Hello, Ben.
0: Oh, Sarah, you've been across your AFL over the weekend. Now, Suns went down. They only got 3 goals in total, which was pretty dismal. Yeah. Who beat them?
5: I'm at the top of the table. It's Fremantle for sure.
0: Fremantle for sure. Sarah, does this mean you're a Freo supporter?
6: No. This is Patty. I'm the mum, Sarah. Patty's talking.
0: Oh, Patty's talking. Oh, Sarah, mum, and Patty on what, school holidays, Patty?
6: Yes. Yeah.
0: Oh, fantastic. And can I ask, are either of you a Freo Dockers supporter, or do you just know they're the top of the table at the moment?
5: I know that we're not, but I know they're on the top of the table. They've won like 16 straight, I think.
0: 14, actually, but near enough. Near enough. It might be 16 straight in a couple of weeks, Patty, that's for sure. Good on you, Patty. You're through to the drive prize draw. That's fantastic. Hang on the line. We're going to get your details and your mum's.
6: And your mum.
0: Thank you. Thanks for listening, guys.
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8: 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He goes, I want an ocean pool at Canungra. There you go.
9: Oh, yes. Yes. Don't know how we'll make that work.
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0: I reckon we get a little more of this Keith Urban yacht rock this afternoon, including his take on this absolute classic. Is he going to do all of the amazing vocal work? I think he is. This is Help Is On Its Way from Keith Urban.

0: From his Yacht Rock covers album. Yeah, I know. Flow State, it's called, from Keith Urban. I think he had a lot of fun with that particular one from LRB, and Help is on its way.
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0: The latest traffic and news is on its way shortly here on Drive. Well, for generations, many health issues affecting women have been considered too awkward to talk about openly, almost taboo. But an education program being run in high schools aims to help change that by raising awareness and combating stigma. So instead of maths and science, male and female students at schools, including Palm Beach Currumbin State High School, are learning about periods, pelvic pain, and endometriosis. And it's not just the girls, as we'll hear. Gynecologist Dr. Angela Modell spoke to Tom Forbes about why things like this are being normalised in our schools.
2: Our awareness about pelvic pain is very important. It's often perceived as quite normal, and support is being sought very late, even if some individuals are struggling a lot and their quality of life is affected. This can then lead to worsening of symptoms, and it can eventually lead to the development of pain syndromes, which are much more difficult to manage.
3: Okay.
2: Yeah.
3: So as a man, I don't really know much about this particular issue that women face. I'm talking about periods and the problems associated with that. Is pain part and parcel of having a period? And how do we learn what's normal and what's abnormal when it comes to pain?
2: Most periods are associated with some sort of pain, and it very much depends on how much an individual is affected by this. Many women will know about heat packs and some analgesic medications. And if those work, that is great, and nothing more needs to happen. However, there is a number of girls and women affected by quite severe pains, which often are associated with periods, but can lead to, you know, affecting other organs as well, bladder and bowel, and also mental health. So it's really important that boys, girls, women, and men are aware of these issues so that help can be sought early and family and friends can provide support. Because really, pelvic pain can affect a lot of things in life, including social interaction, work performance, and also how we form intimate relationships. So it's really important for both genders, or for all genders really, to be aware of this.
3: So this training program that's in some schools, this actually involves young men as well, or teenage boys?
2: Yes, I'm aware that boys and girls, all the kids in class, are receiving those.
3: How important is it for young women to be educated about pelvic pain and endometriosis in a sort of a formal program setting? Because I'm assuming that most young women are taught everything that they need to know by their mothers, but I guess that works in some cases, but not others.
2: Yeah, it's easy to make that assumption, but I think not everybody is aware of what help can be out there for pelvic pain, and that really the experience of pelvic pain differs a lot between different individuals. So it's important that we all get reliable and evidence-based information so that we can seek the right supports where needed.
3: Someone listening to us this morning, Doctor, who does have pain when having their periods, or maybe extreme pain, what's the advice you have for them?
2: My advice would definitely be to firstly listen in and see what symptoms there are, when is the pain occurring, what helps, what doesn't help, are there other things affected, bladder and bowel, and then seek help. Maybe not, you can talk to friends and family, but also we can talk to GPs who have access to a lot of things that can help. Sometimes it's as simple as starting a contraceptive pill, and period pains can get a lot better with that. However, there are specialist services available like we have here at the Gold Coast Health. The Endometriosis and Pelvic Pain Integrated Clinical Service is run through us, and we have access to gynecologists, pain specialists, allied health clinicians, psychiatrists, and also clinical nurse consultants. So there's actually really quite a broad team that is out here that can help women with their pain.
0: That's Dr. Angela Modell, a gynecologist, chatting to Tom Forbes, who's currently sitting in the chair for Nicole Dyer. And we'll be back with you from 8:30 tomorrow morning. You can read more about that, hear what the boys who've been in these classes are thinking too. Go to abc.net.au/Gold Coast.
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0: How are things looking, Brad?
4: Still slow on the M1 northbound between Ormo and Yatla after an early crash. And also we are seeing peak delays on the M1 southbound between Eight Mile Plains and Daisy Hill and northbound around Sykes Creek. Also busy southbound between Ormo, Pippa Bay, Helensvale and Gavin. Still got a breakdown reported M1 southbound before the tunnel at Tugan. No delays there. And a little bit of stop-start Gold Coast Highway both ways around Surfers Paradise and Via Roma and Thomas Drive. And Smith Street's built up again from Olsen Avenue, Mullen Diner right through to the M1. I'm Brad from ATN. More details after 5.
0: The Gold Coast's political map is, well, probably about to change with an electoral boundaries shake-up, putting one seat in particular on a knife's edge. We'll unpack what it could mean for you as a local voter and the next state election. That and more to come for you here on Drive. It's 5 o'clock now.
5: Good evening, Will Murray with ABC News. A review of Queensland's electoral boundaries has made

0: made sweeping changes to more than half of the state's seats. Here's state political reporter Jack Mackay.
1: The review is the first since 2017 examining whether there are too many or too few voters living in a seat or projected to be in 7 years. It's axed the Labor-held seat of Stretton on Brisbane's south side and the Katter's Australian Party electorate of Hill in North Queensland, held by Shane Knuth. Moderate to significant changes have been made to 50 of the state's 93 seats. New electorates near Ipswich and the Moreton

0: and Caboolture. The changes are effective for the next Queensland state election in 2028.
1: A 22-year-old man will remain in custody after a brief court appearance charged with the murder of his baby son. Police arrested Alexander James Young on Friday and charged him with domestic violence offences of murder and torture. Paramedics were called to a Bundaberg West home in February 2024. Four-month-old Lucas Young was taken to hospital but died a week later. Mr Young appeared in the Bundaberg Magistrates Court today and did not apply for bail. Communications Minister Annika Wells says new laws will allow the eSafety Commissioner to compel social media companies to provide documents proving their compliance with the social media ban for under-16s. The government will introduce its changes to the social media ban to Parliament later today, aimed at holding platforms to account. Ms Wells says new powers to compel documents, and not just information, mean the Commissioner will have stronger cases in court.
2: The eSafety Commissioner asks these tech companies to provide information on a monthly basis, as you'd imagine at the moment, because we believe they're taking the mickey. There's a lot of faff around that. Being able to compel documents means she can require, like with the police investigation, maybe minutes, emails, evidence between third-party providers.
1: Victorian Liberal MP Moira Deeming says she misunderstood the meaning of the term headlock after alleging her party room colleague Matthew Guy had assaulted her. Here's Victorian political reporter Rachel Eddy.
3: Moira Deeming has issued a statement through her lawyer saying she wants to correct the public record regarding her police complaint against colleague Matthew Guy. Mrs Deeming had alleged Mr Guy put her in a headlock at a community event in Melbourne last month. Mr Guy denies the allegation and demanded an apology after police dismissed the assault allegation. In the statement, Mrs Deeming says she categorically rejects any suggestion she made a false complaint. It says that after reviewing CCTV footage, she accepts she misunderstood the technical meaning of the term headlock, but she says she will not apologise as she did not act in bad faith.
1: A Brisbane Broncos player will be excluded from selection in this Saturday's game following a drink driving incident. Hannah Moon has more.
4: Broncos winger Josiah Carapani was stopped by police yesterday morning, allegedly caught travelling 119 kilometres per hour in a 100 kilometre per hour zone. As a result of the roadside stop, Carapani was issued infringement notices for speeding, failing to display P plates, driving an unregistered and uninsured vehicle, and was charged for driving under the influence of alcohol. He's been barred from selection from this Saturday's game against the Sharks and will appear in court next month in relation to the drink driving offence.
1: To soccer, the knockout stage is underway at the FIFA Men's World Cup, and Canada is the first team to advance to the round of 16. ABC Sports' Ned Hall reports.
5: We've already had one match in the knockout phase, and it's the joint host Canada, turfed out of their own backyard, who won the first match of the sudden death games with a 1-0 win against South Africa in Los Angeles. It took a 92nd minute strike from Stefan Estacchio to get them over the line, to the delight of an emotional coach, Jesse Marsh.
6: They're Canadian heroes. That's what I told them at the end. They're now Canadian heroes.
5: Next for the Canucks will be either the Netherlands or Morocco, one of three matches to be played on day 19, and the tournament just keeps rolling on.
1: To finance, the Australian share market began the week higher as the end of the financial year approaches, while Wall Street was weighed down by another bout of selling in the tech sector. The All Ordinaries closed up 0.7% at 9,027 points. To Queensland's weather for tomorrow, mostly sunny in the eastern Gulf Country, isolated to scattered showers elsewhere. Brisbane and the Gold Coast, a shower or two and a top of 22 degrees. On the Sunshine Coast, a shower or two and a top of 21. 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
8: Well, a shake-up of the electoral map. In fact, one Qatar MP described it as a political hit job, with one of their electorates being, well, abolished altogether. No such changes on the Gold Coast, but with the movement of boundaries, one local seat will sit on a knife's edge. So what will that mean for local voters and you come the 2028 election? We'll unpack this for you shortly. Also, I can't believe it.

0: It's all about to happen again. The Gold Coast Marathon weekend will be upon us by the end of the week. You're stretching out, you've tapered off, and you're ready to, well, do whatever length you're up to. Full marathon, maybe. That's what the woman you're going to meet later this hour is doing. An inspiring story from breast cancer to the start line, turning a negative well and truly into a positive. Just about every runner has a reason, don't they? So many inspiring stories to be shared as part of the Gold Coast Marathon. We'll share one of them with you later this hour.
1: When it matters most, turn to us for trusted news, thoughtful storytelling, and the conversations that count. ABC Gold Coast.
0: Jenny Woodward will be along to talk more weather, but we've had some weird, really heavy showers, but they were hit and miss, mostly miss, to be honest. Let me have a quick look at the radar now and just see whether it's doing anything much. Look, still again, just these little showers here and there. Southport just got wet again. Maybe a moderate to heavy fall in amongst it. Same just down the southern end of the coast and Coolangatta heading inland from there. A little bit of shower activity right now. It's kept the temperatures down, 19 degrees at the airport, 16 now at the Seaway, 15 for Canungra, and 14 is the coolest on Tambourine Mountain. Brisbane's also on 19, so's Beaudesert and Byron on 17 degrees. Can we have some sunshine later in the week? Yes, we can. And Jenny Woodward will tell you all about that soon. Just coming on to 8 past 5. On ABC Gold Coast.

0: Whitney Houston, and I want to dance with somebody who loves me on a Monday afternoon, 11 past five. No love lost in the political fallout from a final redraw of Queensland's voting districts. It's been released today. One of the bigger talking points is right here on the Gold Coast. The draft changes would turn the Labor-held Gavin seat into a notional LNP seat, or at least making it a tougher contest at the 2028 election. Political analyst Ben Rowie is from the Tally Room and joins you now to explain more. Hi, Ben.
1: Good afternoon.
0: Look, it's not the biggest story of these changes because that's elsewhere in the state, but it's certainly the biggest of our local electorates. Why has this seat become the main focus of redistribution?
1: Well, so we're still working out the final numbers from today, but they haven't changed very much from the draft that they brought out a few months ago. Basically, what they've done with Gavin is that there's a whole bunch of seats that don't quite have the right number of people in them. Mostly in the Gold Coast, they have more people than they need, and that means effectively those voters' votes are worth less. And so you want to adjust the electorates so that you have roughly the same number of voters in them. And what they've effectively decided to do is most of the changes are hitting Gavin particularly hard. And doing that means the seats that are actually on the coast, because Gavin's a little bit inland, don't have to change as dramatically because Gavin is kind of absorbing the impact of all the changes that need to happen.
0: It's doing the heavy lifting. It's almost doing the heavy lifting for all of the Gold Coast.
1: Yeah, absolutely. And so what it means is then seats like Surfers Paradise, Labrador, which used to be called Bonnie, Mermaid Beach, places like that, they have a bit of change to their western border with Gavin, and then the rest of the seat is mostly left alone. Whereas the alternative could be you would just inch each seat along. You know, each seat would move a little bit south, a little bit south, and over time, as you keep doing that, you end up with quite significant changes.
0: Someone listening who doesn't pay as much attention to elections as you do, Ben, might say, well, how could it make such a difference? But of course, depending on where a ballot box is and the people who are really, you know, trying to get elected, they'll look at, hey, we were good at that particular ballot box, weren't we? And if you lose that particular school or that area, it can genuinely make a difference to the outcome.
1: Yeah, absolutely. I mean, to take Gavin as the example, moving out suburbs that are a bit more favourable to Labor and bringing in suburbs that are more favourable to the LNP has flipped the seat from having a margin of less than 1% for Labor to having a margin of about 4% for the LNP. And that's not the end of the world. Like, I wouldn't say that, like, Labor can't win a seat like that, for example, but you're just making it a little bit harder. And so that stuff adds up across the state. Is different voters vote in different ways, and there's no guarantee with this voting system that you get a fair result, that you get a result that reflects how people vote. Often the way the boundaries are drawn can have an impact on who wins a particular seat, and those impacts can add up across the state.
0: Yeah, and sometimes it can be pretty close to begin with. I mean, of course, quite a high-profile former media person, Bianca Stone, was the LNP candidate in Gavin last election. Megan Scanlon did manage to get across the line. She's also seen as one of Labor's rising stars. How significant do you think it will be to her political future?
1: Look, it's going to make things hard. You know, maybe she could win. That is sometimes the thing that happens, particularly when you have one local prominent MP. You know, the suburbs that have been added to Gavin have come from pretty safe LNP seats, and there might be some voters there who would reconsider voting for Labor when they're running a proper campaign with a credible candidate. But it's going to make things a lot harder. And one of the problems that they have on the Gold Coast is they don't really have any other options. You know, this is pretty much the only

0: Labor seat left in that area. So she doesn't really have any options to go anywhere safer. So I think the only option she probably has is to fight it out and do her best. But it's just made a little bit more difficult now.
1: Yeah, if we can zoom out and see what the stories are elsewhere in the state, because, of course, two other electorates are being abolished altogether to make way for two new seats that are in these rapidly growing corridors around Ipswich and Moreton Bay. And it, you know, it depends on who you hear or who you talk to as to what they think. Now, the Katter Party says this is a political hit job because they're losing a seat altogether that they currently hold. But if you... you know, listen to the Premier today, he's saying, well, we're not exactly jumping for joy. I think his quote was, we're not exactly dancing in the aisles because these are in Labor heartland. So is it a political hit job or is it not?
0: No, I don't think it is. I mean, the problem that the Katter Party has is that they represent areas that are growing a lot slower than other parts of the state. So as long as Southeast Queensland is growing so fast, and you want to make it so that voters' votes are worth equal, you need to make the rural seats bigger. The only alternative is either you effectively make it so that those voters in those rural areas, their votes matter more, and that has a real impact on how elections go. You have situations where a party can win an election with a lot less than half the vote because they win those votes in rural areas. Or the alternative is you add more seats to Parliament. And there is a part of the report today where they say that is part of the answer is the Parliament should probably be bigger and have more seats. But it's not surprising that the Katter Party would lose a seat because of that population trend. I have to say, the final numbers aren't quite done for the final version, but on the draft version, the boundaries do make life a little bit easier for the government. So, you know, David Crisafulli can say, oh, I'm not dancing in the aisles, but they help a little bit. They make things a little bit easier because... there's some seats that that change hands, and effectively the LNP position is made a little bit easier. The commission seems to have really paid attention to the LNP submission, probably helped by the fact that Labor didn't really do a proper submission. So a lot of the suggestions they made have been adopted. So if I was Crisafulli, I would think this is pretty good, but I can understand why he probably wants to downplay that.
1: Yeah, you're hearing from Ben Rowie, who's an election analyst with the Tally Room, and we're talking about the Independent, and it is important to know that, the Independent Queensland Redistribution Commission, the QRC, which has made moderate to significant changes, depending on where you are, to some 50 of Queensland's 93 electorates, the seat of Gaven being the most affected here on the Gold Coast. The ABC, by the way, has reached out to Megan Scanlon. We're yet to hear back from her. Interesting to get your thoughts and take on this, Ben. Thanks for joining me on Drive.
0: Thanks for having me.
1: Ben Rowie there from the Tally Room.
2: 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Traffic.
1: Let's check those roads. Hello, Brad.
3: Yeah, very good afternoon. Thank you, Bern. We do have a breakdown reported on Smith Street eastbound just through Arundel there and Gaven, just after the M1. It's in the shoulder. No blockage, but just take it easy through there when crews have to remove that. And still got a breakdown, M1 southbound before the tunnel at Tugan. There's been no build-up in that stretch. Also, just take it easy in that area when towing does arrive. Now, general peak conditions, the M1 southbound is on the brakes between Eight Mile Plains and Daisy Hill, and then southbound between Pimpamar, Helensvale and Gaven. That's heavy in spots. Northbound's congested through Narang and also around Gaven and Helensvale as well. And on the brakes between Ormoa and Yatla, there was an early crash around the Albert River Bridge there, which didn't help that northbound traffic this afternoon, but that has well and truly been cleared through there. Smith Street outbound also, again, from Ulster Avenue right through to the M1 with the M1 congestion, so backlogging on Smith Street at the moment. And a good run of Brisbane Road, just a little bit under speed outbound around Arundel Drive through Arundel, and also the Gold Coast Highway has been congested both ways around Thomas Drive and Via Roma around Surfers Paradise. Slower on Bermuda Street northbound around Clear Island Waters. Minor delays both ways through Varsity Lakes. I'm Brad from ATN. I'll be back after 5:30 on 91.7 ABC Gold Coast.
1: Jeez, there's a bit going on. 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
1: Now, Jenny at Broadbeach would know this very well because she's a big Bold and the Beautiful fan. But when Bold and the Beautiful and other soapies change the actor who's playing a role, they don't change the role. They still want someone to be. I'm trying to think of one of the old Bold and the Beautiful characters who got kicked out and replaced by another actor. But they keep the same character. They just change the actor. And I'm going to do that right now.
2: The Weather Report with Jenny Woodward.
1: And the role of Jenny Woodward will be played by Jackie McLaren. Because hello. I wasn't ready for the fact that it wasn't going to be Jenny.
3: Hello. Surprise.
1: Surprise. Hello.
3: How are you?
1: Well, I'm surprised, as it turns out. But Jackie McLaren it is, Jenny yeah. Woodward it is not. Hello.
3: No, just popping in on a Monday, you know, surprising
1: yeah,
3: everyone here.
1: Why
3: on the first
1: not?
3: Day of the school holidays officially.
1: Ooh.
3: How exciting.
1: Well, it'd be more exciting if we could give these kids some, you know, sunshine,
3: know.
1: Which we will eventually.
3: Yes.
1: But shall we go through tonight and into tomorrow first?
3: Absolutely. And, you know, showers continue. These unseasonal showers are possible. However, the Gold Coast is not copping it nearly as much as the southern interior burn. So if people are heading further inland, just be cautious and keep your eyes on the radar. We do have some pretty decent falls further west and across the southern interior overnight. So storms are possible too. But I do want to talk about something else, Bern, that's popped up on the Bureau's radar. Have you been checking around and having a look-see?
1: Well,
3: I was
1: watching how wet it was just for this. Like, there was one absolute downpour and I got a few text messages about it around Movie World. There's just sort of, you know, thin line of showers that were
3: yes.
1: pretty heavy. What's going
3: yep.
1: on?
3: The short and sharp showers. Well, there's quite a bit happening. So what we've got this high pressure system that's pushing moisture toward the coast. We've also got this system coming from the southwest WA that's trekking moisture from the west. So we're getting this clash of moisture. So it's just this unseasonal rainfall that we're copping at the moment. But talking about unseasonal things, right now, Bern, there's something that you don't hear about every day in June, but 3 p.m. today, the Bureau actually popped a new system on the radar, and this is far away from the Gold Coast, nowhere near you, but we do have a developing tropical low. Can you believe it?
1: Really?
3: Yes, in our winter season. Now, it is nowhere near us. It's not a threat to us whatsoever, but it is starting to develop around the Solomon Islands. So although that's very far away, it is interesting for
1: as in,
3: June.
1: And we know that a tropical low technically could become a cyclone?
3: It has a 10% chance of becoming a cyclone. So
1: wow.
3: It's very interesting.
1: In June.
3: And
1: almost July.
3: Almost July. And water temperatures up there at the moment, 28, 29 degrees. So it is really quite warm. And we know that our ocean temperatures at the moment are warm. So we're having all these coastal showers. It's quite an interesting winter season we're all experiencing. So, yeah, I thought I'd point that one out for you, Bern.
1: That is really interesting.
3: Mm-hmm.
1: I thought I'd point out the fact that there is finally a sunny icon. We've just got to wait all week for it. But it should
3: yes.
1: be okay by about Wednesday, don't you think?
3: Yes, you're right. So you've got your eyes on it. I love this. So tomorrow, it is our final day of June, a shower or two about, and then Wednesday, 12 degrees and a top of 22, but those showers are really starting to ease. We've got 1 millimetre in the gauges. Thursday, it then starts to heat up a little bit. 24 the top, partly cloudy. Coastal showers really taking the foot off the pedal. And then you go, Friday, cloudy skies clearing, 25 degrees. And the weekend, we're more and more pockets of sunshine popping in, Bern. It's good news.
1: Pockets of sunshine. That's what you are, Jackie McLaren. A pocket of sunshine popping in, surprising us on a Monday. Hey, you know how I'm, speaking of surprises, I dream of being the weather presenter on ABC
3: yes.
1: TV. I'm one step closer because they've entrusted me with the overnight weather reports for ABC Radio. So if you're listening to Nightlife tonight or overnights in the morning, my dulcet tones will come in just after the news with the weather forecast for tomorrow. I say watch your back, Jackie McLaren.
3: Well, I want this for you. I really am so excited for you to be on that weather wall, Bern. When are we
1: Monday.
3: Making this happen?
1: I don't know. Just let me know when you're feeling a little poorly and Jenny's nowhere to be seen.
3: Okay.
1: All right. Yeah, we'll
3: I'll
1: see.
3: I'll keep you posted.
1: Okay, keep me posted. Let me know. I'd have to get up the I might need a chopper. Anyone got one?
3: Yeah.
1: The ABC doesn't have one anymore. Don't know if I'd get up there in time, but let's see how we go. Jackie McLaren, we will see you, not Jenny Woodward, on the telly tonight from 7 o'clock. Thank you very much.
3: Thanks,
1: as we head towards the 5:30 news now. 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

0: REM with a little bit of help from Kate Pearson of the B52s and Shiny Happy People as we head towards the latest ABC News. 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
1: Good evening, Will Murray with ABC News. Police say a man charged over the alleged murder of a woman on the Gold Coast was her de facto partner. 23-year-old Ethan Midgley is accused of shooting a 23-year-old woman dead at their Biggera Waters home last night with what police believe was a homemade firearm. Mr. Midgley did not appear for his court mention today, but has been remanded in custody with the matter adjourned to next month. Detective Inspector Leah Urquhart says police are investigating the pair's relationship.
2: I ask anyone that knows the man and woman, neighbours, if they could contact us. That's obviously going to assist us in establishing the background.
1: Liberal frontbencher Andrew Hastie says there is a lot of fight left in his party as a fresh opinion poll shows support falling to a new low. According to the latest news poll, the opposition's primary vote has hit a historic low of 17%, while opposition leader Angus Taylor's personal approval ratings have also failed to pick up. Liberal MP Melissa McIntosh has today called for her party to rebrand. But Mr. Hastie says the Liberals have more than 80 years of political capital behind them.
3: People know who the Liberals are. Yes, we're at a low, but I would be very hesitant about walking away from the Liberal Party as a brand. The Liberals stand for something, and it's really important that we deliver on policy. That's what people care about.
1: Prominent Jewish Australian businessman Stephen Lowy has called for tougher penalties for online hate speech while giving evidence at the Royal Commission on Anti-Semitism. Gavin Coote has more.
4: Mr. Lowy, the son of Holocaust survivor and influential businessman Frank Lowy, has told the inquiry his family has been the target of thousands of abusive and threatening messages in the last year alone. He's recommended stricter laws to combat the spread of anti-Semitic content online.
5: Because you can't publish in The Australian that they want to kill somebody, but you can do it on social media and either leave it there or pull it down with almost no repercussions.
4: In a submission to the inquiry, former Attorney General Mark Dreyfus has also called for tougher hate speech laws.
1: Talks between the United States and Iran aimed at ending their months-long war are due to resume in following days following tit-for-tat strikes. Larry Buttrose has the details.
6: The Axios News Service, which first reported the cessation of hostilities, citing a senior US official, says talks will resume tomorrow in Qatar. Fighting broke out again in recent days after Iran attacked shipping in the Strait of Hormuz as part of a disagreement about its declared control of the key waterway. A US official says technical talks will cover all areas of the MOU, which commits both sides to a 60-day ceasefire to negotiate an end to the war. That includes complex issues such as the control of the Strait and Iran's nuclear program. The official says both sides will stand down for now and shipping can move freely.
1: A marine rescue team has managed to free an entangled humpback whale after it was tracked to the New South Wales south coast 2 days after first being spotted off Sydney. A National Parks rescue crew managed to put a tracking device on the humpback on Saturday around South Heads before it travelled southwards down the coast in a state of apparent distress. The tracker didn't work for 48 hours, but started pinging earlier today off Batemans Bay. National Parks whale expert Brett Anderson says a whale disentanglement team was sent from Naruma to free it.
7: They travelled about 90 minutes on the boat north to intercept that whale, and they were extremely lucky and able to cut that animal free of all entanglement gear and see it swim away happily with absolutely no gear attached to it.
1: Back home, and a number of protesters have been arrested on Brisbane's north side while rallying to protect an illegal community garden. Police say 6 people were arrested in West End this afternoon, protesting the fencing off of a community garden that was built on state land without a permit. Protest organisers say the land has today been transferred to Economic Development Queensland and they believe it will now be sold off for private development. Police and fire crews are responding to the event. At least one person remains up a tree. To Queensland's weather for tomorrow, scattered to widespread showers, periods of rain and the chance of a thunderstorm in the west. Mostly sunny in the eastern Gulf Country, isolated to scattered showers elsewhere. Possible morning fog in the southeast, the far southwest and the western Gulf. Brisbane and Gold Coast, a shower or two tomorrow and 22 degrees the top. On the Sunshine Coast, a shower or two and 21. Ipswich, a shower or two and a top of 22 degrees tomorrow. 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
0: Yeah, we were just talking about the weather before that news and excited to see some sunshine by the end of the week. Even better for those who will be running in the Gold Coast Marathon getting underway this weekend. And for so many competing, there is a story behind why they choose to punish their bodies in this way.
9: As soon as I got the clearance from my doctor to be able to run again, I immediately, you know, spoke to my running coach and said, right, you know, I want to set a goal. I'm a very goal-oriented person. I need to have a goal. Can I do the marathon? And remembering at this point, I walked to the letterbox and needed to lay down for 3 hours afterwards.
0: I mean, that is really intense fatigue, isn't it? 3 hours rest after just going down to see if there's been any mail. And now she's running a marathon. What an inspiring story it is from Kelly Cunningham. Stick around and I'll share it with you shortly.
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8: 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Traffic.
0: Ah, man who could run a marathon if he wanted to. Brad, hello.
11: I tell you what, though, that is inspiring. I was just thinking, Brad, wake up to yourself. You know, you can do these things, you know, that you want to do and get fitter and better health-wise as well. So that is very inspiring. I look forward to hearing you.
0: I have to say, I was driving to work when I heard Kelly's story. I walked in and I said to Chloe, Chloe, that's the interview I'm replaying today. It really is inspiring. And even if you're, you know, even if you're not going to run a marathon, but what it does inspire you to do, as you say, Brad, is to take the best care of yourself, you know, and do something good for yourself. Whether that's a marathon, and I do think that's right out there. I don't know if that's for me. But half marathons I've done, but marathons, man. Yeah, don't tell them I said this, but they're crazy, man. They're crazy.
11: Well, life can be a marathon, so why not go in a marathon?
0: Well, why not? Exactly. But also why?
11: That's true. The biggest marathons I was in, I was 13, and I did 2 11K marathons a year apart, and that was it for me.
0: That's pretty good. You could get back to that, Brad. You could actually run 11Ks again. I believe in you.
11: I look up to any runners and joggers. I just find them so inspiring to set that goal and go for it, you know. So A to B business.
0: Yeah.
11: At the moment, A to B on the motorway this afternoon. The M1 has been busy between 8 Mile Plains and Gavin both ways this afternoon. That northbound run's been easy from all the way through the Yatta. There was an early crash around the Albert River Bridge, so still congested through there, and also between Logan Home and Slacks Creek with peak delays. Southbound is busy between Underwood and Daisy Hill, and then from Ormo right through to Helen Vale and Gavin. Still got a breakdown. M1 southbound before the tunnel at Tugan. No delays there. And a breakdown sitting on Smith Street eastbound on the shoulder after the M1 at Arundel. So just extra care there. Smith Street outbound is eased from Ulster Avenue right through to the M1. And lighter now on Brisbane Road outbound around Arundel drives through Arundel and Discovery Drive in Helens Vale. A good run on Bermuda Street. This minor day is northbound around Clear Island Waters and the Gold Coast Highway. Still a heavy both ways around Surfers Paradise around Via Roma and Thomas Drive. I'm Brad from ATM. More details before 6 on 91.7 ABC Gold Coast.
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0: That inspiring story from Kelly Cunningham coming your way soon. 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
1: Hello there. Sinead Mangan coming up with Australia Wide. The use of telehealth skyrocketed during the pandemic. Now, cancer patients living in rural and regional Australia are using teleoncology to cut down on lengthy commutes for life-saving treatment.
2: It has been life-changing for me and my family, and it will be life-changing for everyone that is able to access the services at Gatton and the other regional hospitals as well.
1: Coming up on Australia Wide.
0: Well, this weekend, tens of thousands of runners will converge on the Gold Coast to take part in what is one of the bucket lists of running events, the Gold Coast Marathon. Kelly Cunningham, a 53-year-old local and a lifelong runner, will be amongst them. She'll line up for the 2026 Gold Coast Marathon as preparation for the Sydney Marathon, where she'll be running in support of the National Breast Cancer Foundation. Her journey back to the start line after a double mastectomy is one of resilience, determination, and gratitude. Kelly told Tom Forbes her diagnosis was a bolt out of the blue.
3: So I found out I just turned 50 and I just had a routine mammogram. I had no symptoms. I had no family history. I was the fittest I'd ever been. I just run the half marathon at the Gold Coast Marathon event 3 days before, personal best time. Everything was great. Rocked up to the appointment just to, you know, to get the results, thinking it's all going to be same. It's a routine mammogram. You know, everybody does it or should do it. And he said to me, this time it's not good news, Kelly. This time we've found cancer. So we need to get you into surgery in the next 2 weeks. So, yeah, it was quite a shock. And because, you know, I was kind of going, that can't be me. I don't drink. I don't smoke. I'm fit as ever. How can this be possible? But, yeah.
4: What goes through one's mind when a doctor says this is not good and we're booking you in for surgery? Do you want to cry? Do you want to call your husband? Do you want to disbelieve what the doctor's saying? In that initial moment, what's going through your mind?
3: What went through my mind in that moment, because I was in the appointment by myself. I didn't take anyone because I didn't expect there to be anything other than a routine response. But my husband was actually in the waiting room. So I said, I just need to have somebody else, because I knew I wouldn't be listening. I'd stopped listening after he said, you have cancer, and he's telling me all the options and things. And I knew that I wouldn't retain any of it because I was in so much shock. But all I knew was, you know what, people survive this every single day. Death was never something I considered, because it was just like, right, okay, well, I now just need to know what I need to do. You just need to tell me what to do, because how do we fix that? Because I've got an incredible life. So my next thought is, okay, all right, so what are the next steps? What do we do?
4: So for you, it was a double mastectomy.
3: Yep.
4: And was that the only option on the table for you?
3: No, it wasn't. It wasn't. They had found cancer in one side and said they could just take one off, and I had to consider whether I wanted to do both. And I said, you know what, if I'm going to do this, I'm going to do a double mastectomy, because, you know, for a whole bunch of reasons, you know, let's just do this once. I don't want to have that uncertainty and fear and anxiety around coming back every year or every 6 months to see whether it comes back again. And as it turns out, when the pathology came back, the left one had cancer as well. So it was definitely the right decision for me.
4: Kelly, this was 3 years ago that you went through this.
3: Yeah.
4: You're now about to run a marathon, so obviously things are on the improve. I mean, the journey never ends, but how long after the surgery before you felt like you were getting back to some sort of semblance of a normal life, you know, out running again?
3: Oh, it was probably about 6 months. It was probably about 6 months. I'd had two lots of surgery, about six or seven other procedures, because I did choose to have a reconstruction as well, which meant that I had some additional things to do. Medications ongoing still for me now. I still can't have a glass of Pinot, but that's okay. In a couple of years, I'll be there. So just medication every day. But it was about 6 months before I could actually start doing what I wanted to be, you know, doing as considering normal, like running. As soon as I got the clearance from my doctor to be able to run again, I immediately, you know, spoke to my running coach and said, right, you know, I want to set a goal. I'm a very goal-oriented person. I need to have a goal. Can I do the marathon? And remembering at this point, I walked to the letterbox and needed to lay down for 3 hours afterwards. So he was like, Kelly, if you have put your mind to it, we can do this. I can, you know, I can get you there. So he did.
4: Had you run a marathon prior to your diagnosis?
3: No, I'd only run a half marathon. I'd run a few half marathons, and I'd always thought one day I'll do a marathon, but I've got my whole life to do that. And then just all of a sudden, you know, things come into perspective for you and you kind of think, well, why am I waiting? Why not do it now? and I needed a big goal. So,
4: what has changed in the last 3 years since you've been through your cancer diagnosis and recovery? Has your mindset changed? Are you a bit of a YOLO person now? You only live once and you'll jump at more things?
3: I accept every invitation. I do things. I don't wait for things. I don't save things. You know, like people say, I wear that. I'm saving that for, well, what are you saving it for? And people say, I'm saving that bottle of wine. I say, what are you saving it for? Like, what's going to be enough to do that thing? Or why would you not go or take the opportunity? Or, you know, because I'm just so, so grateful that I had such a great outcome. And I kind of think, you know what, it showed me during that time is who my really good friends are, who was there, who was in my corner the whole time, who showed up. And, you know, just really giving back to all of that and really being grateful, you know, for all the things that you've got. You know, the National Breast Cancer Foundation do an incredible job. They supported me so much. Had a breast care nurse. Those guys have done, you know, a million times before. So you can, you know, trust them and just follow the process. And that's what I did. And that's what I encourage other people to do.
4: The Gold Coast Marathon is tough. I mean, all marathons are tough, but you've signed up for the Sydney Marathon later this year.
3: Yes.
4: Running as part of the breast cancer, is it a team?
3: National Breast Cancer Foundation team. Yeah, they've got 50 runners. I feel super privileged to have been asked to run for them.
4: I was down there last year watching that marathon. I was down there for another event, and it's a tough one, Kelly. There's a lot of hills down there.
3: I know. And it's a world major, so that's pretty cool. I have been looking at it, and it is the toughest world major because it's got 1,000 metres of elevation. So there's some hill training to come. No hill training for the Gold Coast, but for Sydney there will be.
4: Oh, yeah. This will be a walk in the park this weekend. The marathon itself, are you nervous? Are you excited? How do you feel going into something that's...
3: Oh, I'm excited. Not for excited for a 30K mark, because that's when it starts getting hard and your leg starts being sore. But I just can't wait for that feeling that I'll have when I cross the finish line. Because for me these days, those achievements are so much more. It's not just about the medal or the time. And I don't really care what time I get. It's just about, you know, me doing hard things. And I get the same medal as the guy who finished it 2 hours before me. So it's just about me against me. And that's what it's about. That's what I'm looking forward to.
4: Do you come across other women who have been through a similar journey to you or are going through a similar journey to you? And what do you tell them?
3: So you come across more people than you realise, actually. Once you actually share your story, so many people will open up to you and share. My advice to them always is to listen to, you know, you've got amazing people around you, listen to them. Just, I never became Dr. Google, I just listened to the experts around me. Staying positive, staying fit, because I know every surgeon, every specialist I had said to me, the reason I'd had such a great recovery, great outcome was because I was so fit. My body only had one job, and that was to fight the cancer. So keep moving your body. That's what keeps your mind clear. It's what keeps your, you know, positive thoughts front and center. And just keep moving your body, keep exercising. Even if it is only walk 200 metres, keep doing that, because that's, you know, how you'll stay clear and keep positive. And you know what? I'd gone from running a half marathon to being able to walk 200 metres, and that was, I'd get really sad about that, but those are the things that I needed to do. And the next day it would be 300 metres, the next day it would be 500 metres, and the next minute I'd run 1K, and, you know, that was great. And that's what kept my head in the game.
0: Yeah, and this weekend, 42 point whatever kilometres. Amazing stuff. We wish you the absolute best with that. Kelly Cunningham sharing her story with Tom Forbes and with you here on Drive. 6:08. We'll catch up on all the action from the World Cup before we get another traffic report and the latest news at 6 o'clock just around the corner.

0: The Luz on ABC Gold Coast Drive with Bern Young. There she goes. And there they go. The knockout stage is underway at the FIFA World Cup. Canada, the first team to advance. Meanwhile, the Socceroos have turned their attention to their next match and the focus on whether or not Mo Salah will be fit to face them. Ned Hall's got more.
1: Ned Hall here with you with your wrap-up on day 18 of the FIFA World Cup, and the tournament just keeps rolling on. The press arm of FIFA has put out the news that 4.6 million people attended the 72 group stage matches, an average of 64,500 per match. The bigger news might be that 300,000 hot dogs were consumed, which, if lined up end-to-end, would span the distance from New York New Jersey Stadium to JFK Airport. Not sure why anyone would want to line up 300,000 hot dogs. We've already had one match in the knockout phase, and it's the joint host Canada, turfed out of their own backyard, who won the first match of the Sudden Death Games with a 1-0 win against South Africa in Los Angeles. It took a 92nd-minute strike from Stefan Estacchio to get them over the line, to the delight of an emotional coach, Jesse Marsh.
2: We had chances in the whole game, but we weren't lethal enough, and then obviously it falls to Steph, and I'm just hoping he puts it on frame and gives it a chance, and then he buries it. So I can't help but think of all the...
3: A lot of work has gone in to get to this moment.
2: That's my point, is the hard work from...

0: these guys, the character of them. They're Canadian heroes. That's what I told them at the end. They're now Canadian heroes.
1: The player himself was close to tears post-match. He lost both his parents in the space of 12 months a couple of years ago, and that's where his thoughts went.
2: Yeah, everything I do is for my family, for my parents, for my girlfriend, for my daughter, for my brother, for my friends back home, for all of them.
1: Next for the Canucks will be either the Netherlands or Morocco, one of three matches to be played on day 19, and Coach Marsh is delighted.
0: I'm flying to Monterrey today to go see the game. I'll see it tomorrow. I'll be in the stadium. I'll check what's going on. We'll make sure our guys get a good regen. And then we're going to be ready to throw everything at a giant, right? Maybe it's Netherlands, maybe it's Morocco, but this is what I wanted. I wanted this team to show that they deserve the right to go after a giant, and that's what we're going to do.
1: As for the Socceroos, they get to spend the rest of the week in their California base before heading to Dallas for their clash with Egypt on Saturday. Midfielder Connor Metcalf is very happy to be going up against the Pharaohs.
3: We're excited. I mean, that game against Iran was pretty hectic at the end. But yeah, we know the quality they've got, and we got to watch them play a bit, so we understand, you know, how they play and their mentality and their willingness on and off the ball. So yeah, I mean, the general feeling is excitement.
1: And if you think of Egypt, you probably think of three things: the pyramids, the Sphinx, and Mo Salah. He'd probably be the focus of everyone's attention this week, but even more so with what's been revealed to be a hamstring strain. Coach Hossam Hassan says Salah has assured him it's not serious, but any potential injury to the Egyptian talisman is always going to be serious and will dominate the narrative of the next 7 days. If he is fit, he could be coming head-to-head with Socceroos young gun Lucas Herrington, the 18-year-old who is 16 years Salah's junior. The maturity he's shown so far, though, has been breathtaking for Metcalf.
3: It's pretty wild, to be honest. Yeah, nothing really fazes him. He never looks nervous. I'm not nervous when he has the ball. I think the boys he's playing next to really help him on the field and also help him develop his game. He's very level-headed. He's a very, you know, nice guy, and I think that will help him a lot, you know, in his next stage.
1: And after a light day today, it's back to three matches on day 19 with Germany up against Brazil, a team that the Blue Samurai has beaten in their last meeting, before Germany takes on Australia's last opponent, Paraguay, and then that Netherlands-Morocco game in Monterrey.
4: That is ABC Sports, Ned Hall with the very latest from the FIFA World Cup.
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4: Let's check those roads one more time.
6: Well, Bern, unfortunately, as we wrap up this evening, there's a crash at Oxford. Delays are building both ways, tampering Oxford Road near Michigan Drive, so crews are attending there. So got a breakdown at Arundel Smith Street eastbound shoulder after the M1. No delays heading outbound on Smith Street. And a breakdown M1 southbound before the tunnel at Tugan. Also no delays. General peak conditions on the M1 southbound, still busy between Pimper Bay, Helensvale and Gavin, and northbound between Ormo, Yatla and Logan Home through to Sachs Creek if you are heading into Brisbane. Gold Coast Highway, still stop-start around Surfers Paradise. I'm Brad from ATN. That's latest traffic on 91.7 ABC Gold Coast.
4: Thanks very much, Brad. I hope that crash clears soon. And when will these showers clear as well? We've still got some showers moving in from the east-southeast. And we're expecting a few more showers tomorrow, maybe up to 3 millimetres, and another partly cloudy day. Look forward to joining you from 3 o'clock again tomorrow.
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8: Good evening, Will Murray with ABC News. Former Liberal staffer Bruce Lambin has failed to get access to raw footage of a documentary which features Brittany Higgins ahead of his Queensland criminal trial later this year. Talissa Saganto reports.
9: Mr. Lambin is charged with two counts of rape alleged to have occurred in Toowoomba in October 2021. He's indicated he'll plead not guilty at a trial in November. In May, his lawyer tried to subpoena a film company, wanting it to hand over raw footage from a documentary which included Brittany Higgins. They are argued its release was necessary to maintain the integrity of a fair trial. Lawyers for the filmmakers submitted there was no legitimate forensic purpose to provide the material. Today, a district court judge agreed. When setting aside

0: The subpoena, Judge Deborah Richards said the documentary doesn't include any information that was not already in the public domain and did not mention Mr. Lerman's upcoming trial.
1: A Brisbane Labor-held seat and a North Queensland electorate held by the Katter's Australian Party will be abolished under a review of the state's electoral boundaries. Here's state political reporter Jack Mackay.
2: The electorate of Stretton in Brisbane South and the seat of Hill north of Townsville have been axed. The latter is held by the KAP's Shane Knuth, and this is the third time he has lost his seat through redistribution. Two new electorates have been created in the rapidly growing areas of Springfield west of Brisbane and Caboolture.

0: have been created in the rapidly growing areas of Springfield west of Brisbane and Caboolture in Moreton Bay. Moderate to significant changes have been made to 50 of Queensland's 93 seats by the Independent Redistribution Commission. The boundary changes will come into effect for the 2028 state election.
1: There's been a brief court hearing for a 22-year-old Queensland man who's charged with the torture and murder of his baby 2 years ago. Grace Whiteside has more.
2: Alexander James Young was arrested on Friday, charged with domestic violence offences of murder and torture. Paramedics were called to a Bundaberg West home in February 2024. Mr Young's son, Lucas Young, was taken to Bundaberg Hospital, then flown to the Queensland Children's Hospital. The four-month-old died a week later. Police today revealed the baby's injuries were consistent with being shaken. Mr Young appeared via video link in the Bundaberg Magistrates Court today. He didn't apply for bail, and the magistrate ordered a brief of evidence be prepared. He'll reappear in court in August.
1: Green Senator Sarah Hanson-Young says the government's proposed new laws to strengthen its social media ban for under-16s don't go far enough. Under Labor's changes that have been introduced to Parliament today, maximum penalties for tech companies in breach of the social media age restrictions will be doubled, and the eSafety Commissioner's powers will be bolstered. But Sarah Hanson-Young, the Greens' communications spokesperson, says the government needs to take further steps to make social media platforms safer.
3: One, tackle this obsession that the companies have with data harvesting and selling that data off, but then also tackling these algorithms. And it's the algorithms that really are designed to suck you in and to make you doom scroll.
1: An off-duty security guard allegedly murdered in a machete attack at a train station in Melbourne's outer north has been remembered as a hero. Here's crime reporter Olivia Jenkins.
4: It's alleged 22-year-old Aidan Becker was fatally stabbed after going to the aid of a schoolboy who was the original target of a group of teenagers at Mernda Station in March. Mr Becker's family today unveiled a plaque in his honour that reads, "Not all heroes wear capes, some walk among us, changing lives forever. Gone but never forgotten." Dozens of friends and members of the community hugged Mr Becker's family as a group of police, CFA and SES volunteers showed their support. Four teenage boys have been charged with Mr Becker's murder, while a girl is facing robbery and assault charges over the incident.
1: Four Australians will be in singles action tonight as Wimbledon's first round begins at the All England Club. Alexander Vukic takes on American Jensen Brooksby. Rinki Hijikata faces Dutchman Jesper de Jong, and Adam Walton plays Croatian Dino Prismic. In the women's draw, Daria Kasatkina will begin her campaign against local hopeful Mimi Shu. To Queensland's weather now, scattered to widespread showers, periods of rain and the chance of a thunderstorm in the west, isolated to scattered showers elsewhere. Brisbane and the Gold Coast, a shower or two and a top of 22 degrees tomorrow. On the Sunshine Coast, a shower or two and a top of 21. Ipswich, a shower or two and a top of 22 degrees. For news anytime, head to news.abc.net.au.
5: Good evening and welcome to PM. I'm Samantha Donovan, coming to you from the lands of the Wurundjeri people of the Kulin Nation in Melbourne. Tonight, the Royal Commission on Anti-Semitism and Social Cohesion hears evidence that fake AI images are being used to spread racial hatred. Also, the Northern Territory considering giving 16-year-olds the right to carry capsicum spray, and AFLW star Chelsea Randall retires because of concussion concerns.
6: A few weeks ago, I joined in a tackle drill at training and experienced some starry vision. It was at that point that it became clear that my brain and body could no longer withstand minor bumps without experiencing issues related to concussion.
5: We start this evening with the latest from the Royal Commission on Anti-Semitism and Social Cohesion. And today, the well-known Australian businessman and philanthropist Stephen Lowy has told the inquiry he and his family have suffered sustained abuse online since the Hamas attacks on Israel on October the 7th, 2023. Our reporter Alison Shaw is following the inquiry.
7: Well, Sam, this two-week hearing block is all about anti-Semitism online. And Stephen Lowy, who is a prominent businessman, spoke to the commission today about the abuse he and his family have been subjected to.

0: since the October 7 Hamas attacks, which he described as having increased exponentially. Now, Stephen Lowy is a former co-CEO of Westfield. He's the deputy chairman of research centre, the Lowy Institute, and he's the son of Holocaust survivor and businessman Frank Lowy. So they're members of a very prominent Jewish Australian family. And today, Stephen Lowy said that in the past year, there had been more than 15,000 examples of very unpleasant items of online abuse that have been collected by his personal security team. He said that 200 individuals had been identified as being responsible for most of the material, and about 30 people had been referred to police for particularly ugly posts that his security team believed could then lead to physical violence. So the inquiry today was shown a number of comments on social media with examples of explicit calls for the murder of Frank Lowy and other Jewish Australians. And Stephen Lowy described these threats as disturbing and spoke about the psychological toll that this had taken on him and his family. So he urged the commissioner to recommend changes to regulation of social media platforms. He said it was incumbent on the government to put frameworks and legislation in place with real and tough measures to enforce them. And he said that although he was concerned his appearance at the commission today would trigger a spike in online abuse towards his family, he said he felt a very deep responsibility to appear. But this is a little bit of how he described his feelings with the anti-Semitism experienced online.
1: When I came back to Sydney, I felt I'd come back to a different country. I'd observed the television events of October the 9th at the Opera House, but even the night before, or the weekend of the nights before, you know, what was taking place in Western Sydney, the glorification of the most horrific killing of Jews since the Holocaust. It was a very difficult thing to stomach, seeing your own country, your own compatriots, acting in this way.
2: It's Royal Commission witness Stephen Lowy. And Alison, who else has given evidence today?
0: Well, Sam, today we also heard from two everyday Jewish Australians who were anonymous. Both were parents whose children had experienced targeted hate online on TikTok and on the app Discord. We also had another witness who was Israeli-Australian author Dr. Lee Kaufman. She was the administrator of a WhatsApp group of Jewish Australian creatives, and she spoke today to the commission about the effect that the public doxing of that group had on her. Doxing is when people's private or identifying information gets published maliciously online without their consent. But today, the first witness was Arsen Ostrovsky, who was a survivor of the Bondi Beach terror attack. And the council assisting Richard Lancaster SC said he was an extraordinary example of anti-Semitism online. So he was shot and injured at the terror attack at Bondi Beach, and he took a photograph of his injury. And when a friend shared that photo online with his permission, it went viral immediately, but it also became the subject of conspiracy theories that he had somehow faked those injuries, that the attack had been staged by Israel, and then began circulating AI-manipulated images that came from that original photograph and depicted Mr. Ostrovsky sitting with a makeup artist, having blood applied as though that terror attack had been faked. So Mr. Ostrovsky today described how surreal it was to see all this content spreading like wildfire, he said, on virtually every social media platform while he was sitting in hospital. This is how he described to the commission the impact that has had on him and his family.
3: The effect does take considerable emotional toll, to be told that you do not have the same rights, to be told that you are not a victim, to be told that you deserve this in some way. It not only humanizes you, not only tries to erase what happened to you, but what it does do is effectively incites any further violence.
2: Arsen Ostrovsky, a Bondi terror attack survivor, giving evidence to the Royal Commission today. Alison Chow, our reporter. After months of wrangling, Australia and Vanuatu have signed a landmark strategic pact in Canberra today. It's called the Nakamal Agreement. It was initially expected it'd be signed 10 months ago, but Vanuatu's Prime Minister pulled out of the signing ceremony and raised concerns his nation's sovereignty would be undermined by the agreement. Stephen Jedgetts is the ABC's foreign affairs reporter. Stephen, it sounds like these negotiations have been difficult. What compromises have the two sides made?
4: Well, Sam, the two countries have basically struck a compromise on two of the most sensitive issues, the issues that basically force this delay of some 10 months between the first version of the agreement and this second one. Now, the first one is on policing. Australia has always been uneasy about the presence of Chinese police in Vanuatu. It's worried about China using these police as a bit of a stalking horse for a more persistent security presence. And what it wants to do is use agreements like this to basically cap or ideally eliminate their presence in Vanuatu. Now, Vanuatu, under this agreement, still does have space for police from China to play a role, but it's committed under this agreement to essentially come to Australia first and to Pacific Island Forum member nations first if it needs policing assistance. It also reaffirms Australia's role as the key policing partner in Vanuatu. Perhaps the most interesting one, though, comes down to critical infrastructure. That's the ports, telecommunications and other sensitive bits of infrastructure where Australia believes the Chinese government is sniffing, in part because of security reasons. Now, the original agreement, the one that was initialed 11 months ago, had effectively a pretty blanket ban saying that there shouldn't be any third-party infrastructure investment in critical infrastructure that undermines national security. Now, that language is gone. Instead, there's more narrowly focused or watered-down language, which basically says that Vanuatu has to consult with Australia on any third-party investments in critical infrastructure. Let's take a listen to the Prime Minister, Anthony Albanese, describing what he sees as the benefits of this agreement.
5: We respect the right of all nations to make sovereign decisions about their engagement with other countries. But what this does do is to provide certainty for Australia that there will be no foreign military base, that we will prioritise policing cooperation with Pacific Island Forum members, something that we've asked for across the board, and that there'll be any consultation on any third-party engagements in critical infrastructure, and that critical infrastructure will be free from militarisation or foreign interference.
2: The Prime Minister, Anthony Albanese. And Stephen, what's the cost of this agreement going to be to Australian taxpayers?
4: Well, we understand it will be about $500 million. Now, the question is over what period of time, but the government isn't really providing much detail here, just saying, look, you'll have to wait until MIEFO, the mid-year budget update at the end of the year, to get the full details. But it is a substantial commitment that Australia's making, albeit over a fairly long period of time.
2: And I understand Vanuatu is still going ahead and likely to sign a pact with China. What's that going to involve?
4: Look, Vanuatu has been publicly at pains to say that this agreement, which is called the Nameleh Agreement with China, that it doesn't have any security implications whatsoever. There was undoubtedly a bit of uncertainty about what that agreement might involve. But Jotham Nupat is absolutely adamant there are no security elements to it. It's focused purely on development cooperation. We don't yet know when it might be signed. I wouldn't be surprised if it isn't signed before too long. But Jotham Nupat said that when that does happen, or at some point, he will absolutely make the agreement public, saying that his government was in favour of transparency.
6: Nameleh agreement is still an agreement that is yet to be signed once I get the clearance from Beijing. So currently, it is not yet signed. We will share the agreement. There's nothing to hide. Our government is transparent.
4: That's Jotham Nupat there, Sam, talking about that rather sensitive question of the Nameleh agreement. It's safe to say that watching both the Nakamal and the Nameleh run on dual tracks over the last few weeks and months has been a pretty powerful and vivid illustration of the way the so-called permanent contest in the Pacific is playing out, the opportunities that it offers for small Pacific states, but also some of the pitfalls that they have to navigate their way around.
2: Stephen Jedgetts is the ABC's foreign affairs reporter. To the war in the Middle East now, and after a number of airstrikes from both Iran and the United States, some American media outlets are now reporting the two sides have agreed to halt their attacks yet again to get the temporary peace deal back on track. Despite the ceasefire, Iran had hit vessels in the Strait of Hormuz, as well as sites in Bahrain and Kuwait, and the US had responded with strikes of its own. Alexandra Humphreys filed this report.
7: An Iranian missile is launched over the Strait of Hormuz at a time when ships trapped in a war zone for months are supposed to be finally getting out. Despite a ceasefire, the two sides have again been striking each other. Iran was furious that an operation to get trapped ships through the strait is being led without its supervision. And it struck at least two vessels moving through the route. Washington hit back, striking more than a dozen Iranian targets. And now Iran's launched missiles at US military sites across the Persian Gulf. US media is reporting the two nations have now agreed to pause the latest attacks and hold a meeting in Qatar tomorrow. Abbas Araghchi is Iran's foreign minister. He's adamant Iran must maintain full control over shipping through the strait.
8: Any interference in this matter, any attempt to establish new or separate arrangements from those currently being carried out by the Islamic Republic of Iran, will only lead to further complications, delay the reopening of the Strait of Hormuz, and increase the level of tension. Just as over the past two nights, we witnessed incidents in the Strait of Hormuz that led to an increase in tension and confrontation.
7: The United Nations International Maritime Organization began an evacuation last week for vessels that have been trapped in the Persian Gulf for months. At least 115 ships have now been moved out. They've been using two temporary routes, one which hugs the coast of Oman. Iran says it's an unauthorized route. US Ambassador to the United Nations Mike Waltz warned Iran against trying to impose tolls on the strait.
9: This is in violation of international law. Even the Chinese government has said you cannot be taking tolls or fees. So they're completely isolated here. President Trump's not going to stand for it.
7: Emeritus Professor Amin Saikal is a Middle East specialist with the Australian National University.
10: Two issues have become a flashpoint in the ceasefire as well as in the process of negotiation. One is the Strait of Hormuz, that Iran wants to maintain its control of the passage, and the other is Israeli occupation of southern Lebanon and operations in that part of Lebanon. And I think both of them have the potential to derail the process of negotiations in reaching a final settlement between the United States and the Islamic Republic of Iran.
7: Amin Saikal believes Iran and the US are both making military decisions designed to boost their leverage at the negotiating table.
10: But at this point, I doubt very seriously that Iran will give up its control of the Strait of Hormuz, because that is the most important leverage that Iran has. And at the same time, it is very difficult to imagine that the Trump administration will back down on that issue. And that's going to be really the sticking point, along with Israel's occupation of southern Lebanon.
7: He argues it's in neither side's interest to reignite the conflict.
10: I think both sides are under enormous pressure, both domestic and international pressure, to bring this war to an end. But either side wants to really bring it to an end on its terms. And that is where really the problem is. But I think what is really needed is serious compromises on the part of both sides in order to make success of the current negotiations for a final deal.
7: The talks in Qatar include negotiations around the Strait of Hormuz, the removal of a US blockade on Iranian ports, as well as financial sanctions on Iran. They'll also discuss the future of Iran's stockpile of highly enriched uranium. The current 60-day ceasefire began 2 weeks ago.
2: Alexandra Humphreys. This is PM. I'm Samantha Donovan. You can hear all our programs live or later on ABC Listen. The Northern Territory government is considering giving 16-year-olds the right to carry capsicum spray for their personal protection. The controversial proposal comes as the territory's partway through a trial program that allows adults to buy and carry the spray. At the moment, Western Australia is the only Australian jurisdiction where people can legally carry capsicum spray under strict conditions. The Chief Minister's suggestion that the NT trial could be expanded to under 18s is alarming child protection workers

0: who fear it could lead to more violent crime. Oliver Gordon has more.
1: Trent Deweth is the director of Catherine Gun Shop, Rod and Rifle, one of a handful of stores now selling capsicum spray to Territorians.
2: The smallest one is about as big as a lipstick sort of canister, and the bigger one would be half the size of a Rexona can.
1: The NT government has been running a trial since September last year, allowing law-abiding adults to buy the non-lethal spray. Trent Deweth says a number of his customers have made multiple purchases.
2: I have had several people use the spray. I think I've had four come back for a second purchase of it, and they have been in situations where it has saved them. One lady in particular was literally about to be mauled by a dog, and she was able to spray the dog to stop the dog from ripping her leg apart.
1: Today, the NT government's capsicum spray trial is back in the headlines after NT Chief Minister Leah Fenocchiaro didn't rule out expanding the trial so that 16-year-olds could take part.
3: I'm looking at it, and you know what, Katie? People thought it was a big call bringing it in, and I stared them all down, and the sky didn't fall in, and the world didn't explode, and everyone who thought it was the end of the universe because we're bringing in OC spray, I proved them wrong.
1: News the trial could be expanded to people under the age of 18 has angered Indigenous child protection worker and spokesperson for advocacy group Justice Not Jails, Natalie Hunter.
4: Who's going to secure when they're going to be fighting in gangs using pepper spray? But my other big concern is when we've got guards on buses that are strapped with guns and we have youth on that bus with pepper spray, what are the actions then?
5: So tell me specifically, what are you concerned about in that situation?
4: Well, that they'll pepper spray the guard with the gun to get at the gun. That's a concern.
1: Alice Springs Indigenous leader Michael Little understands why the government has allowed adults to buy OC spray.
6: There's a reason it was brought in, irrespective of whether it's good or bad, but it's there to prevent people from harming.
1: But he doesn't want this trial expanded to under-18s.
6: And if you look at the juvenile centres, they're full up with people who would just ache to get a hold of this stuff and just have it for fun, to be hurting people, ridiculing people. No, unnecessary, unneeded.
1: Back in Catherine, gun shop owner Trent Deweth doesn't have a view on whether the trial should be expanded so that 16-year-olds can buy capsicum spray. But he does think the current trial has worked.
2: It's not putting a dangerous weapon in the hands of someone who shouldn't have it, because there's checks in the background and there's cross-checking being done to make sure they shouldn't have it. The question should be asked is, how can you walk into a store and buy a crossbow or a knife without any identification, mate?
1: Western Australia is currently the only other Australian state or territory where people can carry OC spray under strict conditions. The NT government's 12-month trial is due to end in September.
0: Oliver Gordon reporting. Adelaide Crows star Chelsea Randall has announced she's retiring from the Australian Football League's women's competition because of fears repeated concussions have damaged her health. The 35-year-old says her vision has been affected after recent collisions during training. The news comes as the ABC's Four Corners program reveals the number of male AFL players diagnosed with the degenerative brain disease, CTE, is higher than previously reported. Kimberly Price filed this report.
7: Now your premiership captain, Chelsea Randall.
8: A moment of glory for Chelsea Randall, receiving her third premiership medallion in 2022. It was a huge achievement for the Crows champion, who had missed out on playing in the grand final the previous year because of concussion.
9: McNamara and Randall thump into each other, and Randall is down.
8: Those concerns about repeated head knocks did not go away, and today Chelsea Randall announced her retirement.
10: A few weeks ago, I joined in a tackle drill at training and experienced some starry vision after a couple of minor bumps. And then shortly after that, I had another incident involving mild contact and more starry vision. It was at that point that it became clear that my brain and body could no longer withstand minor bumps without experiencing issues related to concussion. So it is with great sadness that I retire from football.
8: Chelsea Randall was one of the first AFLW players and featured in the league's exhibition match in 2014. She went on to become the inaugural co-captain at the Adelaide Crows in 2017 alongside club legend Aaron Phillips. Over the next 10 seasons,

0: Chelsea Randall racked up 80 games and 3 premierships. More recently, she stepped into coaching in her club's male and female departments.
1: I just love footy. I love everything about it. It's not goodbye forever to footy because I know that I'll still be involved.
0: Chelsea Randall's retirement comes as an investigation by the ABC's Four Corners program reveals the number of former AFL footballers who have been diagnosed with the degenerative brain disease, chronic traumatic encephalopathy, is much higher than had been reported. The disease, commonly known as CTE, is linked to repeated head impacts. Dr. Rowena Mobbs is a neurologist at Sydney's Mater Hospital and believes there's a gap between understanding male and female brain health.
2: Women are traditionally understudied in neuroscience research, and CTE is no different. The vast majority, and we're talking only perhaps under 5 cases of females versus the vast majority are male cases of CTE in those brain banks internationally.
0: She says there is evidence that head trauma affects women differently to men.
2: Females tend to present with longer lasting and potentially more severe concussive symptoms and therefore impact on their lives. The reasons for this are still unclear, but there may be hormonal or migraine-related factors or the degree of presentation and declaring of symptoms to medical staff, for example. But there may be fundamental neurobiological differences, so brain-to-brain differences, male to female, that we need to study. An example of this type of research is in Alzheimer's disease. So women have at least a twice rate of Alzheimer's compared to men.
0: In November 2022, Adelaide Crows player Heather Anderson tragically took her own life. After her family donated her brain, she was identified as the first female athlete to be diagnosed with CTE internationally. Dr. Mobbs says it's a warning for the more than 1 million girls who play contact sports in Australia.
2: We can no longer tolerate ignorance on this issue. We need data-driven and evidence-driven decision-making. And parents who are seeing their children, particularly young female athletes, enter these contact collision sports need to know and trust that the system will work for them, to understand head injury, concussion and CTE, and to minimise its risk or prevent it where possible.
0: While the federal government has announced over $12 million in funding to boost awareness and supports for people with CTE, Dr. Mobbs is urging more money be spent on research into the degenerative brain disease.
3: Kimberly Price reporting. And that Four Corners investigation into Aussie rules players diagnosed with CTE is on ABC TV tonight at 8:30 and on ABC iView. And if that story has raised concerns for you or anyone you know, please do call Lifeline on 13 11 14. Thanks very much for being with me for PM this evening. I'm Samantha Donovan. The podcast of the full program is available on ABC Listen. And we'll be back at the same time tomorrow. Good night.

0: Good evening. Will Murray with ABC News. A review of Queensland's electoral boundaries has made sweeping changes to more than half of the state's seats. Here's state political reporter Jack Mackay.
1: The review is the first since 2017 examining whether there are too many or too few voters living in a seat or projected to be in 7 years. It's axed the Labor-held seat of Stretton on Brisbane's south side and the Katter's Australian Party electorate of Hill in North Queensland, held by Shane Knuth. Moderate to significant changes have been made to 50 of the state's 93 seats. New electorates near Ipswich and the Moreton Bay will service the rapidly growing areas named Springfield and Caboolture. The changes are effective for the next Queensland state election in 2028.
0: Federal Independent Senator David Pocock says the Albanese government needs to dismantle the Job Ready Graduate Scheme if they want to make university more accessible. Independent MP Monique Ryan introduced a private members' bill today to change the date that HECS debt is indexed and criticised the Morrison government scheme, which raised the cost of humanities degrees. Senator Pocock says the current government has done nothing to reverse the changes.
2: Australian students are being saddled with $50,000 plus HECS debts for an undergraduate

0: degree. The government talks a big game on intergenerational inequality. If they are serious about that, they have to tackle job-ready graduates, and they need to do it now.
1: Overseas, and Iran says it's held talks with Oman in the Omani capital Muscat on the management of the Strait of Hormuz. Larry Buttrose has more.
2: A senior Iranian official says they exchanged views on Gulf coastal states' sovereign rights, as well as the Strait's future management in light of the interim deal between the US and Iran. It comes as the Axios News Service reports talks between US and Iranian negotiators are due to resume tomorrow in Qatar. That follows a cessation in fighting after another flare-up in recent days after Iran attacked ships in the Strait of Hormuz it said were not complying with its control of the waterway.
1: Back home now, and a man has been taken to hospital following an industrial incident north of Brisbane. An accident at the Narangba train station this afternoon saw a man in his 20s trapped underneath machinery. The man has since been freed and taken to the Redcliffe Hospital in a stable condition with lower leg injuries. Former Western Bulldogs player Aidan O'Driscoll, who was retired by the AFL on medical grounds 2 years ago, says he had no idea how serious concussions could be. Four Corners has revealed that 33 Australian rules footballers, including 19 at the professional and semi-professional levels, have been diagnosed with the degenerative brain disease CTE. O'Driscoll suffered a serious head knock in his very first game at 18 years old and says he thought he'd be back on the field soon after.
3: I didn't understand CTE or really what a concussion could do in general to the brain. Obviously, I knew you can be concussed and then have a couple of weeks off and then get back into it. That's genuinely what I thought it usually meant.
1: A Brisbane Broncos player will be excluded from selection in this Saturday's game following a drink driving incident. Hannah Moon has the details.
4: Broncos winger Josiah Carapani was stopped by police yesterday morning, allegedly caught travelling 119 kilometres per hour in a 100 kilometre per hour zone. As a result of the roadside stop, Carapani was issued infringement notices for speeding, failing to display P plates, driving an unregistered and uninsured vehicle, and was charged for driving under the influence of alcohol. He's been barred from selection from this Saturday's game against the Sharks and will appear in court next month in relation to the drink driving offence.
1: In soccer, Queensland has secured a double-header homecoming for the Socceroos in September. Australia will take on South American heavyweights Brazil across two games to be played at Lang Park in Brisbane and North Queensland Stadium in Townsville. It'll be the first time the Socceroos have played in Queensland since 2024. To Queensland's weather for tomorrow, scattered to widespread showers, periods of rain and the chance of a thunderstorm in the west. Mostly sunny in the eastern Gulf Country, isolated to scattered showers elsewhere. Possible morning fog in the southeast to the southwest as well and the western Gulf. Brisbane and the Gold Coast, a shower or two and a top of 22 degrees. On the Sunshine Coast, a shower or two and a top of 21. Ipswich, a shower or two and 22 degrees the top. 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
5: The use of telehealth skyrocketed during the pandemic. Now cancer patients living in rural and regional Australia are using teleoncology to cut down on a lengthy commute for life-saving treatment.
6: It has been life-changing for me and my family, and it will be life-changing for everyone that is able to access the services at Gatton and the other regional hospitals as well.
5: And I'll take you to a small beach town at the forefront of an over-50s resort boom. But not everyone is ecstatic with all the building.
7: To have this concentrated number of over-50s in, you know, this smaller area, I just don't believe that we have the facilities to be able to deal with that. We've had people that are on the waiting list for years trying to get into aged care facilities, and then you're going to bring a demographic into an area that isn't ready for it.
5: I'm Sinead Mangan, and this is Australia Wide, coming to you from Whadjuk Country Press. Spending long days driving to and from city hospitals was part and parcel of having chemotherapy when you live regionally. Now cancer patients on Brisbane's rural fringe are giving their cars a rest, thanks to the expansion of tele-oncology units, allowing them to access their treatments in smaller local hospitals.

0: Grace Nakamura has more.
1: Donna Gorman has been through chemotherapy, radiation and a double mastectomy, but said it was the constant travel to the hospital that took the most out of her.
2: It's a big drain on you emotionally, as well as on your family and friends that you're relying on. So being an independent person, you don't want to rely on other people, but you had to because it was such a big day and such a big journey. You couldn't do it on your own. Something that could take maybe 1 or 2 hours was ending up being a full day journey.
1: Donna is one of thousands of rural cancer patients across Australia. For a long time, the diagnosis meant moving to an urban area to be closer to medical care or copying an expensive and time-consuming commute. But now there are other options for people like Donna.
3: Good morning, Donna. How are we today?
2: Good. Charles, how are you?
3: Good. How was your weekend?
1: At the Gatton Hospital, 90 kilometres west of Brisbane, clinical nurse Chelsea Reynolds runs the tele-oncology service.
3: So I'm the only person here that is currently chemotherapy and immunotherapy trained at Gatton Hospital.
1: Teleoncology is kind of like a telehealth appointment. It's your GP where the doctor rings you up and maybe gives you a prescription to pick up. But it is a little more complicated.
3: You know, a lot of moving parts that have to happen behind the scenes, even prior to the patient walking in, because the medication itself has to be delivered.
1: And it's allowing rural cancer patients to access chemotherapy and immunotherapy without having to travel to the city. Here's how it works, at least at the Gatton unit.
3: So they'll have their bloods prior to their appointment. So they're here in the chair. We bring a TV in that then links into their oncologist that sits down at Ipswich. So the oncologist reviews their bloods and asks them all the questions, make sure that they're not having too many side effects, and then approves the treatment that then goes through, it's called a charm order, that's where they put the actual drug order in, that then goes to a pharmacist down in Ipswich. The pharmacist does their check of it, then gives it to the team leader down there. Then she will dial in on her side back to that same TV. She sits down at Ipswich, I sit here, and then we still do our double checks. We need to check the right patient, the right drug, the expiry dates. I do the check talking to her through the TV, and then we do the treatment. So there's a lot of moving parts.
1: This is a process that has cut down Donna's travel time by 2/3. A Queensland Health spokesperson said while not every oncology appointment is clinically appropriate for virtual care, the service is available to patients of every hospital and health service. The highest proportion of patients using the service are in the northwest and the central west of the state.
4: When we started the teleoncology, there was actually a mixture of problems. Like some patients didn't even want to travel for cancer care because they were sick or they didn't have anyone to take them.
1: That's Professor Sabay Sabason, who's often regarded as a pioneer of teleoncology.
4: So when it came to cancer care, I would say we were the initial people who start the whole concept and made it as a system. That was in 2006, long before Medicare funding and long before any guidelines.
1: In the 20 years since, and in his role as president of the Clinical Oncology Society of Australia, teleoncology has come a long way. It's not just for consultations anymore. It can also be used to actually administer chemo in the communities where the patients are. But Professor Sabason says there's still work to be done.
4: I've been telling everyone, you cannot improve access without putting a system in place. This has to be driven through system, through a design, so that communities don't have to keep begging for this kind of help.
1: Donna's treatment is now finished, and Ms. Reynolds helps her out of the chair. She'll be home within minutes.
2: It has been life-changing for me and my family, and it will be life-changing for everyone that is able to access the services at Gatton and the other regional hospitals as well.
0: Donna Gorman finishing that story there from Grace Nakamura.
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0: If you were around in the 80s, you would likely remember the name Lindy Chamberlain. The Australian mother became one of the best-known women in the nation after a family car trip from Mount Isa to Uluru in August 1980 ended in tragedy. Lindy Chamberlain told police and later a jury a dingo took her baby from a tent at Uluru. They didn't believe her and she was sentenced to a life in prison. That jail time was cut short after a key piece of forensic evidence, a baby's matinee jacket, was discovered by chance near a dingo lair at Uluru. It triggered the release of Lindy Chamberlain from jail and the

0: launch of a royal commission into her conviction. The matinee jacket is now preserved at the National Museum of Australia, along with 600 items and artefacts relating to the case. Marking 40 years since the discovery of that jacket, the museum's Deputy Director of Curatorial, Dr. Sophie Jensen, granted the ABC special access to see some of the items held mostly in storage.
1: When the museum collected initially and put on an initial display of the Chamberlain material, that was 1994, it was too close. People didn't want to necessarily remember what had occurred. It was felt to be in bad taste. And people really still were very divided. What we have in the collection is almost a complete archive of the material culture around this particular episode in the family's life. We have items that come from the campsite itself. We have the tent that was used on the night. We have mattresses, sleeping bags, the torches that they used to search on that dreadful evening.
2: I just yelled out, "Has anyone got a torch? The dingo's got my baby."
3: The baby's clothes were found. Human interference was suspected.
4: The prosecution at the trial dismissed out of hand suggestions that a dingo could have taken the child.
1: The media coverage of Lindy was intense, enormous, and quite remarkable. When you look at the covers during the 1980s, the two women that you see on the front pages of the newspapers are Lindy Chamberlain and Lady Di.
5: The presence of Lindy Chamberlain in the witness box at the Darwin Supreme Court has had a marked effect on the public gallery attendance.
1: We have a whole range of material in the collection in terms of the dresses that Lindy wore. We also obviously have material related in terms of the trial itself, including some of the dreadful merchandise that was on sale that the family would have to walk past, tea towels, t-shirts. The car becomes such a central character in this case, key both to the prosecution's case against the Chamberlains and then key eventually to their exoneration. It was alleged that Lindy had murdered Azaria sitting in the footwell in the passenger side of the vehicle, and a key part of that forensic science had to do with what was said to be an arterial spray of blood under the dash, which was later found to be sound deadening fluid. Just an incredible kind of forensic moment. There were, you know, deep flaws in the methodologies that were used and the tests that were applied, but it was the way in which forensic scientists associated with this case overstepped their areas of expertise. It was the way in which they approached their work. It was their lack of impartiality. And those are not forensic errors. Those are errors that are very human.
6: Tonight, Lindy Chamberlain freed from jail in Darwin.
4: The matinee jacket was found near a dingo lair at Uluru.
1: Just the words matinee jacket. There's kind of only one matinee jacket in Australian cultural life, and that jacket belonged to Azaria. It became such a key part of the case. The police did not believe that she was wearing the matinee jacket because it wasn't recovered along with the rest of the clothing. So Azaria's clothing was found about a week after Azaria was taken. The matinee jacket was missing. When it was discovered, it did then become the key thing that allowed the reopening of the case and Lindy's eventual release from prison in 1986. We are very cautious and careful about where we display those really sensitive items, and that's something that we work really closely with Lindy as to when and how she is comfortable with those items coming out and being viewed. One day I do hope that it'll be the right time to bring much more of the collection out for people to actually enjoy for as an exhibition, but at this point the collection is largely kept in our storage facility.
0: Extraordinary, really, and thanks to Letitia Lemke for that story. Against a backdrop of contentious political debate about immigration policy, one regional town is embracing the contribution of their significant migrant community. Narracourt, in the southeast of South Australia, is welcoming refugees from many different countries, and locals say they've given life to the rural town, even as housing pressure bites. Samuel O'Brien has this story.
7: In the lush country of Bull Lagoon, weeding is a never-ending chore for Tasiria Natau.
8: It's going to ruin the small plants if you put it out carelessly.
7: The migrant from Kiribati spends many of her Saturdays volunteering with the Friends of the Bull and Hacks Lagoon group to clear invasive bone seed from one of Australia's most ecologically significant freshwater lagoons.
8: When I first came to Bull Lagoon, it's amazing. It's amazing me because the bush back home is different.

0: with the bush here. I learned the nature is very important, and to my apartment, where I stay, I apply the same.
1: Ms. Nartow is one of many new arrivals who have found their feet in the community through volunteering, facilitated by the local Migrant Resource Centre's Francis Kirby.
2: Volunteering is very much part of the Australian psyche, but it is for them back home as well. It just takes a different format. So if we were to invite a particular group, they're happy to do that, but they need that particular encouragement at the beginning, and then it can flourish from there.
1: Through the centre's collaborations in the community, migrants from Kiribati, Tuvalu, Afghanistan and many others have helped groups including the SES, CFS, environmental groups and even the Lions Club. Leader of the Kiribati community, Tokates Toto, has embraced the opportunities.
3: The thing is, when I make friends with them, I've learned things from them that I haven't known. I meet a lot of people here. I know them and I feel happy.
1: Some migrants have moved to bigger towns and cities after starting in Narracourt, but many have stayed, including Afghan refugee and shop owner Dida Ali. Mr. Ali has noticed the business landscape change over his 15 years running the Daily Grocer.
4: If small business coming, is the town is more growing. Some of them is successful and some of them is failed.
1: In March's South Australian election, the town elected one of four lower house members for One Nation, who campaigned on a platform of cutting migration. The region's federal Liberal MP, Tony Passon, has also advocated for his party to cut deals with the minor party, saying migration needs to be reduced.
5: Things need to be in balance. Too much of even a good thing can cause trouble. I meet employers across my electorate every day who say to me, Tony, we're desperate for staff, and a place to house them are the handbrakes on both our productivity and our ability to expand our enterprises. There can only be one Australian culture.
1: Local leaders tell a different story. Former Narracourt Lucindale Council Mayor Erica Vickery pushed for an increase to migration to the town 10 years ago.
6: We connected with their leaders and worked with them to see how we could help each other understand the cultural differences and to communicate. The town of Narracourt has always been a service centre for the district, and the fact that we do have so many different things happening here keeps us going, so we're not relying on just one thing. Diversity really makes it possible to keep going.
1: She's not alone. Lions Club member Malcolm McEachran says Narracourt's housing is in short supply, but the growing migrant population has made the town better.
7: I think we'd be plodding along, and that would probably be the best way to put it. The town's actually really thriving because of all the people have been able to come here. It's a two-way benefit.
8: Malcolm McEachran finishing that story from Samuel O'Brien. With an ageing population and housing crisis, over 50s lifestyle...
7: I think we'd be plodding along, and that would probably be the best way to put it. The town's actually really thriving because of all the people have been able to come here. It's a two-way benefit.
8: Malcolm McEachran finishing that story from Samuel O'Brien. With an ageing population and housing crisis, over 50s lifestyle resorts have become increasingly popular all over the country. They're often of the land lease model, where residents buy the house and lease the land. And it's a sector that's worth around $12 billion. But in central Queensland, an influx of development approvals for a beachside community has left some residents worried about the strain on services they may bring to their small town. Katrina Bevan has the story.
9: It is just wonderful. We really enjoy being here. We like the community.
10: An afternoon stroll on a quiet shoreline with a sandy, joyful golden retriever encapsulates the reason Joanne and Ron Ballard retired on the Capricorn Coast in 2021. But Joanne's adopted hometown of Yeppoon is undergoing a transformation. Four over 50s lifestyle communities have been approved for the area in recent years, with two more now being assessed, totaling almost 2,000 homes.
9: To have this concentrated number of over 50s in, you know, this smaller area, I just don't believe that we have the facilities to be able to deal with that. We've had people that are on the waiting list for years trying to get into aged care facilities, and then you're going to bring a demographic into an area that isn't ready for it.
10: The Livingston Shire is one of the fastest growing regions in Queensland. State government data shows a more than 2% jump in population each year since 2023. It's now sitting at almost 45,000 people. Experts say the juggle of balancing growth with existing

0: local resources is a common issue for many coastal communities.
1: Generally, growth is a good problem for communities to have. It does mean a much more economic vitality for the area, and ultimately that means those communities can in fact do more and change more towards services that better help that community.
0: That's QUT Senior Lecturer in Urban and Regional Planning, Mark Lim.
1: The problem comes when the infrastructure investment doesn't keep up. It's a very common planning issue to have to manage growth in this fashion.
0: A problem the Livingston Shire Council is well versed with. But Mayor Adam Bellow says the council is working on several key community and road upgrades to try and keep up.
2: We have virtually zero rentals. We have people living in cars. The reality is we cannot put a gate up on the Rockhampton to Yeppoon Road Highway and say no more people. We're advocating for more police, more teachers, a whole range of services here. But ultimately, the local government can't fix everything.
0: He says as these types of land lease communities haven't been seen in the area before, development could also drive upgrades in infrastructure and, in turn, essential services.
2: And if we don't believe that the network can cater for that, well, then we will intervene and we will say no. We're not for sale at any price. We want the best deal for our ratepayers in our community.
0: Of the approved developments, three from companies Ingenia Lifestyle, Sargent Planning and Lincoln Place will be built in Yeppoon, while the fourth from Palm Lake Works will be in nearby Emu Park. Two more projects currently being assessed, also slated for Yeppoon, are from now separate companies GemLife and Living Gems. Joanne has gathered more than 40 signatures for her submission against GemLife's proposal, pointing to concerns around pressure on roads and local services, including the 22-bed local hospital. Data from the local health service shows an almost 90% jump in presentations to the hospital last quarter compared to the same period last year.
3: There's been a huge amount of pressure already placed on the health services because of the influx of new residents and that moving to the area.
0: Though the communities cater to over 50, GemLife has previously said the average age of its residents is 71. However, it also says about 80% of the people buying into its regional over 50s communities are relocating from the local area. GemLife Managing Director Adrian Pulich told the ABC they're helping free up established homes for younger generations stepping into the market or upgrading. This sentiment is shared by the Property Council of Australia, which says the sector, now worth about $12 billion, is growing because there is a clear need for it. Council is due to make a decision on both GemLife and Living Gems proposals soon.
3: Yeppoon's a very welcoming community. People are quite friendly because it's always been that smaller coastal centre, so it's always had that vibe, and they've always welcomed tourists and that into the township because that's basically what Yeppoon has always been. My message to council would be to look at the bigger picture. Don't just focus on the here and now, because this is going to have implications for way down the track.
4: Joanne Ballarat ending that story there from Katrina Bevan. About 1,000 people spent the weekend out in the Barkly at the famous Burnett Downs races. For 116 years now, the Burnett races have been a major event for the region, and this year it was a horse from Malapunya Station which took home the Gold Cup. As Charles Geary reports, though, there's a lot more to the event than horse racing.
5: In the vast grasslands of the Barkly, ringers and visitors from all over converged this weekend for the 2026 Brunet Races. A highlight of the Barkly's social calendar, the event showcased the unique culture of the northern pastoral industry, which was particularly on show on Friday evening's rodeo, with one American ringer trying his hand at the one-of-a-kind station buck jump.
6: Go on, Brad! There he goes! Hold on, boy! Hold on! Yes! Yes!
7: G'day, I'm Brody Woody. I am originally from Oklahoma in the United States. I'm working for Raymond Murphy at Carpinteria right now, getting on a few buck jump broncs. So it's a change of pace to what we have back in the States. You definitely don't have a whip in your hand, so it's fun.
8: Talk us through what you're doing back in rodeo in the States and how it compares to some of the stuff you've been doing here.
7: No, absolutely. Like, our saddle's completely different. We always have a horn, like, dally our ropes off onto, so a lot of roping. No, I do ranch bronc back in the States, so you just take your normal saddle you ride every day in, and you throw it on a bronc, and you just Right, but you get two hands.

0: hands. So you get to hold their rein and you get to hold your horn. So it's change of pace. Definitely in here, it's like everything's moving. Your feet are moving, your hands pulling up, you're whipping, you just got to go.
1: Racing returned on Saturday afternoon, and this weekend, one last name dominated the results, with the local Darcy family and jockey Leah Darcy winning the feature Gold Cup, 27 years after her mum won the cup herself. She was excited to claim her first title.
2: Leah Darcy, I'm a jockey and I've been riding racehorses. I'm feeling really good, yeah, but exciting day, pretty full on, but really good.
3: We've got to start with the big news. You've taken out the Gold Cup. Congratulations. How does that feel?
2: It feels really good. It's been a long time coming, but finally got it, so very happy.
3: Tell us a little bit about the race. Obviously, it's a bit of a mammoth task, that one, and you're coming around the straight, coming in a crowd. How does it feel when you're crossing the line there?
2: It's a really good feeling, especially when you can hear the crowd cheering, and especially if you're in front, it's an even better feeling.
3: You mentioned bucket list. Please don't tell me this is going to be the last time we're going to see you compete here.
2: No, definitely not. My next bucket list is to win it a couple of times in a row.
1: For the pastoral community in the remote Barkly Tablelands, the Brunette Races is a cornerstone of life in the north. Amberlindum station manager and rodeo announcer Rick Morrison said that this event meant so much to those who call the region home.
4: It's a fantastic question, Charlie, because I think for the people that call this place home, you know, we look forward to this sort of stuff all year. You know, we balance our lives around the weather, and then around the weather we balance our work programs, and we balance our work programs around these events as well. And I think for the young guys and girls that come up here for the first time, I think they get a bit of a glimpse of what life's like out here for us every year, and also what a big part of what our culture is, you know, where we work really hard and then we want to play really hard as well. That's a glimpse of what we like to do, and where I think we're unapologetic for who we are, and we love a bit of fun out here, and that's what it's all about.
3: A lot of parents come up. It might be the first time they see them up here if they've moved up to the Barkly or they've moved up to a cattle station. It's their first time to see them in this new surrounds. What does that mean for you, do you think, particularly as a station manager now?
4: Yeah, it's fantastic, mate. I mean, like, the average age of a first year ringer for us is like 19, 20, you know, there. And it's funny, when I was 19, 20, I thought I was an adult, but in my opinion now, very far from that. But it's great to see their parents come up. And to be honest, in the first 6 months of being in a stock camp, you grow a lot. You build a lot of resilience, you learn a lot of new skills, things like that. And I think it's great for the parents to come up, see them having fun, and also see that they're safe, and just how far this industry's gone at keeping ringers safe and keeping our workers safe. So it all comes together.
3: You've got your bub here with you now as well. In a lot of ways, you've mentioned you've grown up here in the cattle industry. We're seeing maybe the next generation of ringers here as well.
4: Yeah, definitely, mate. My little girl, Charlie. No, not named after you, mate, unfortunately. But yeah, my little girl, Charlie, she's just come up to 9 months old. And yeah, we're really excited. This is her first ABC races. And so many of our friends that we consider family and people in our community are here and got to meet her for the first time. Even though she's 9 months, that's sort of how long it can take for us to all come together. So yeah, she's seen it all. Maybe she'll compete in the Battle of Barkly one day. We'll see about that anyway.
5: It really sounds like quite a vibe. Rick Morrison ending that story from Charles Geary from this year's Brunette Races. And that is Australia-wide for today. I'm Sinead Mangan. It's been lovely having your company. Cheerio.

0: Good evening. Will Murray with ABC News. Former Liberal staffer Bruce Lammon has failed to get access to raw footage of a documentary which features Brittany Higgins ahead of his Queensland criminal trial later this year. Talissa Saganto has the details.
1: Mr. Lerman is charged with two counts of rape alleged to have occurred in Toowoomba in October 2021. He's indicated he'll plead not guilty at a trial in November. In May, his lawyer tried to subpoena a film company, wanting it to hand over raw footage from a documentary which included Brittany Higgins. They argued its release was necessary to maintain the integrity of a fair trial. Lawyers for the filmmakers submitted there was no legitimate forensic purpose to provide the material. Today, a district court judge agreed. When setting aside the subpoena, Judge Deborah Richards said the documentary doesn't include any information that was not already in the public domain and did not mention Mr. Lerman's upcoming trial.
0: The Axios News Service is reporting peace talks between the US and Iran are due to resume in Qatar tomorrow after US officials

0: announced a cessation in the latest fighting. Correspondent Bridget Rollison reports from Jerusalem.
1: Over the past 4 days, we had seen these attacks between the US and Iran really flare up over the Strait of Hormuz and threaten this new 60-day ceasefire. We're hearing from US officials that both sides have agreed to stand down and stop attacks over the Strait of Hormuz as they try to get this ceasefire back on track and reopen that vital waterway, although we haven't actually heard from Iran yet on whether they have agreed to this. Now, this all started last Thursday when a ship took a route through the Strait of Hormuz that Iran didn't like. It came under fire, a drone strike, and then another ship was attacked on the weekend.
0: Foreign Affairs Minister Penny Wong has defended the federal government's efforts to clean up criminality in the construction sector. Deputy Opposition Leader Jane Hume

0: until union corruption on work sites is fully stamped out. It follows revelations by 60 Minutes that a two-year attempt by the Victorian government has failed to stop taxpayer money from landing in the hands of criminals. In response to questioning from Senator Hume in Question Time, Ms Wong said the government had taken concrete action in relation to the construction sector and the CFMEU.
1: And we have made clear that we will not tolerate under any circumstances, as I said, corruption, criminality and violence in any part of the construction industry.
0: The AFL is being urged to educate players and the wider community about degenerative brain disease, CTE. Four Corners has found 33 Australian rules footballers have CTE, which is caused by repeated knocks to the head and can only be diagnosed after death. The AFL says player health and safety are its top priorities and will limit physical contact in training sessions at the start of the 2027 pre-season. However, Swinburne University of Technology adjunct Professor Alan Pearce says what they've done isn't enough.
2: They've done a good job now in the last sort of 5 to 10 years on concussion, and this has been dominated by the discussion around concussion injury. But what we're talking about with CTE are not concussion events as such. They're subconcussive impacts. This is the exposure to tackles and bumps and going to ground.
0: A man's been charged after he was allegedly caught driving more than 5 times over the legal alcohol limit in the scenic rim. The 61-year-old did a roadside breath test on George Street in Kalbar about 3 o'clock on Saturday afternoon. He was then taken to Boonar Police Station, where it's alleged he recorded a blood alcohol reading of 0.305. He's been charged with 1 count of driving a vehicle while under the influence and has since had his licence suspended. And in the FIFA Men's World Cup, Australia have turned their attention to their next match, and the focus will be on whether Egypt's Mo Salah will be fit to face them. Here's Ned Hall.
3: The Socceroos get to spend the rest of the week in their California base before heading to Dallas for their clash with Egypt on Saturday. And if you think of Egypt, you probably think of three things: the pyramids, the Sphinx, and Mo Salah. He'd probably be the focus of everyone's attention this week, but even more so with what's been revealed to be a hamstring strain. Coach Hossam Hassan says Salah has assured him it's not serious, but any potential injury to the Egyptian talisman is always going to be serious and will dominate the narrative of the next 7 days.
0: To the weather, a top of 22 degrees and a shower or two in Brisbane tomorrow.
4: Are there any winners in the cost of living crisis? What's causing the algal bloom?
5: Questions. They've never been more important. So the one thing we'll never question is our duty to keep asking. ABC News, keep asking.
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7: Yes, welcome to the second half of NRL Monday. Welcome back. Excited to be joined by Ruan Sim shortly for the remains of the show. And if you are just joining us, I'm Andrew Moore. Coming up, who's Ruan buying and selling? What does she make of the State of Origin teams picked in the past 24 hours? A wrap of the weekend's NRL action. A look ahead to the NRLW season, which starts on Thursday night. And what the hell is she wearing? In the first half of the show, I spoke with Canberra captain Joe Tarpany after the Raiders' much-needed win over St George Illawarra yesterday. And it was very interesting to hear how a team deals with a crisis of confidence.
8: Yeah, that's very difficult, especially from a senior point of view. You know, week in, week out, you have to try and lift the boys' spirits. Like I said, we've got a lot of boys in our team that's probably their first year or even second or third year in first grade. So if it was their second year, they experienced such a high last year.
7: Yeah.
8: And all the positive, and this year it's probably the opposite. So it's a learning curve, one that we probably don't want, but it's necessary in some of the boys' growth.
7: Look, you as a leader, not just with a captaincy beside your name, but as a leader, is this part of the gig that you enjoy at this stage of your career where they will be looking at people like you to help them, you know, lift them out of this sort of mire? Okay. Interesting edit point. No, don't worry, mate. No sense to me either. Your text message remained welcome on 0467 920222. Ruwan Sims is a World Cup winning Gillaroos captain. She's a dual international. She's a television.

0: and radio commentator. She is the fighter of fires, and she is a walking fashion statement. Hello, Roo.
1: G'day, Maury.
0: Now, I was impressed with you the other Saturday night at Brookvale, wasn't it?
1: Yeah.
0: What did you wear to keep you warm?
1: Well, I discovered a USB-powered heated blanket that I can take down to the sideline with me, but it is also a poncho, so it has an attachable and detachable hood. So I can wear it as a poncho or I can wear it as a blankie, and it's heated. So I think feel like that's a really good sideline.
0: So did it come in handy on
1: Brookvale? It was magnificent. I was so comfortable. Now, I actually didn't want the game to end.
0: Really?
1: Yep. Well,
0: like flying
1: comfy.
0: First class.
1: Yep.
0: Okay, well, tell me about your wonderful striking outfit that you have on tonight.
1: Yeah, this is an Australian designer that I'm absolutely loving, and I'm just rocking the animal print. I've doubled up. You know, double denim, like the Canadian tuxedo.
0: Yes.
1: I've gone just the double leopard print.
0: Mm.
1: Yeah. It's awesome.
0: Well, I'll say this, you're rocking it.
1: Yeah, thank you. I will not go into the beige night.
0: No, you refuse to do that.
1: Refuse.
0: But you have no need to with this sort of gear. I could have worn my weirdest Hawaiian shirt, would have looked all right.
1: You would have looked quiet next to me.
0: Oh, no.
1: But you know who would love this? Your favourite, Connor Watson. He's a fashionista.
0: Yeah,
1: he would love this.
0: That would
1: this
0: go
1: outfit.
0: So well with his new mop head.
1: He would love this.
0: Yeah. He would. Yeah. He'd wear it out everywhere.
1: Yep.
0: Yeah.
1: He can get his own, though, because this is mine.
0: No one's getting that off him. I get it. Manly was very impressive. That game at Brookvale, weren't they? They really cast aside Melbourne comfortably in the end, didn't they?
1: Right from the get-go. They just played with plenty of energy and they were dominant from the start and they had no signs of slowing down whatsoever. They frustrated the Melbourne Storm. They actually forced some of the Storm players into some really odd decisions in their attack through how much pressure they were using defensively.
0: Mm.
1: So Kieran Foran was very happy with his charges at halftime, and you know, they managed to hold on to that win as well, only conceded one try in the second half. So I think that's a really great outing for them and is a really good litmus test for how they get into that finals and what they're going to look like when they get there. They're just finding really good ways to win.
0: And Melbourne looked more like the team of the first 12 rounds than they, the last couple of months where things have started to get better, and they really capitulated without Jerome Hughes. How significant was that loss for them?
1: It's massive. Jerome Hughes, he's an incredible footballer and he's very calm as well. So he makes really good decisions under pressure. And, no fault of anyone else on the field except that, he's hard to replace. And they had injuries. They had to move Tyron Wishart around a lot. I feel like Ralph's behind me making faces about my outfit.
0: No, he's not. No. But I was looking at you and
1: gesticulating
0: then,
1: wildly with my cat
0: No,
1: hands.
0: I don't mind the gesticulation, but you do look like a big leopard.
1: That's not a leopard sound, I'm sure.
0: If that was a leopard, they'd want their money back.
1: So I think Jerome Hughes is a big loss for them. And it just, obviously they had a few injuries as well. So that didn't help, even though Cam Munster wasn't willing to use that as an excuse. He was very forthright in his interview after the game as well.
0: He always is. I love listening to him speak.
1: He's fantastic. He pulls no punches. He's very direct. He was very clear about what went wrong and what they need to be better at.
0: You were at Newey yesterday, Hunter Stadium, for TV, and Newcastle ended up being a really hard-fought, low-scoring game against the West Tigers, but they keep winning, and they keep winning at home, which is not something we've been used to in recent years.
1: Yeah, I think the Justin Holbrook effect has been fantastic for Newcastle, and also he's bringing out the best in their best players, and everyone's stepping up into the fray, and I think it's really good to see them. And it was torrid weather yesterday in Newcastle, and there were still almost 23,000 people that turned up in that weather, and half the stadium, that Western Grandstand, half that is closed for repairs.
0: Mm.
1: So they basically filled out what was left in the stadium, and they all hung around to watch that victory. And I'll tell you what, Dom Young was very good as well in tight spaces yesterday. And obviously Bradman Best being brought into Blues camp, he was fantastic as well yesterday.
0: 11 and a half past seven, NRL Monday. Ruan Sims is here as co-host. Now, tell me where I got this wrong or right. To me, there are still four premiership contenders. I believe that you cannot win the comp if you're not in the top four. But I've seeded them Penrith 1, Dolphins 2, mm-hmm. Warriors 3, and I have the Roosters a bit behind all of them because I don't think they worry Penrith at all, whereas the other two teams do.

0: where would you change that ranking, if at all?
1: No, I think that's pretty astute observation. I think that's I tend to agree with that. Mm-hmm. I think Roosters on their day are a lot closer than maybe some people think, because they do have incredible attacking football and they've got some really good structure in defence. But, yeah, I think that top four is very good. And I'll tell you what, the Dolphins have been impressive.
0: Unreal,
1: and
0: aren't they?
1: The Warriors.
0: Yeah.
1: Andrew Webster, what he's done with that group is absolutely phenomenal. And not just this year. He's been doing it since he got there. He's really turned them around and everyone's buying into it.
0: I
1: love it.
0: And there's a calmness about him. There's obviously brilliance about his approach to coaching. And remember, he was very upset a couple of weeks ago about the referee of the bunker. Mm-hmm. And he said
1: about the clock.
0: And he started about the clock situation.
1: About the
0: that's
1: clocks,
0: right.
1: Which I think is very
0: No, that's not my point. When he said I'm going to blow up and I never do this, it was the softest blow up of all time. He's a sweetheart.
1: I wouldn't say it was the softest blow up. I felt like he was very concise and very direct with what he had to say, but he wasn't, you know, blowing a lid.
0: No, there was no lead blown.
1: Yeah.
0: State of Origin teams for Game 3 of the men's series were picked last night or today. Mm-hmm. The main changes come for New South Wales. As I mentioned, for Queensland, you don't have to do much, do you, when you're winning and people are fit and Pat Carrigan's back, Jeremiah Nene is back. The main changes came from New South Wales, and I think that had to happen.
1: Lindsay Collins.
0: Lindsay Collins out with that the head knock that they're worried about. But for New South Wales, Brian To'o has been dropped. Mm-hmm. Said before, it doesn't shock me. I've never seen him play badly apart from the last 5 or 6 weeks. Changes to the centres, a couple of changes in the forward pack. Blake Brayley back off the bench. What did you make of the news overnight?
1: I think Blake Brayley was a great one to come back in. When he came back early with that broken arm, I was cheering because I thought when he came on in game one.
0: That still seems crazy.
1: He changed the complexion of that game.
0: Yeah.
1: And I recognised that Queensland went down to 12 for the last 20-odd minutes. However, Brayley came on and started to turn the tide.
0: That mixture was perfect, wasn't it?
1: Yeah, I thought it was, And I think he's fantastic. I get that. And, you know, Liam Martin, I thought that he was definitely going to be back in for this game. He's just got that grunt and that mongrel that you need at Origin level, and he really does, without losing sight of what he needs to do in a game, he's able to get under the skin of opposition and just niggle just with how tough he plays. I wasn't surprised to see him back in there, and it's great to see Olakau'atu back in there too. I probably would have had them switched for me, personally, and then bring Martin in off the bench. You could use him as a middle, you could use him on an edge. But you know what? It's picked, and now I'm just throwing all support behind the Blues and Laurie Daly. Let's get the job done. And Laurie looks really excited. Watching him talk, he looks really excited coming into this game. So I'm backing them in. Come on, boys. Do it in the cauldron. Lean into it. Lean into that hatred. I love it. We've won in Queensland before. We can do it. Let's go, boys.
0: I love it. Now sit down and settle down. Magpie.
1: The big cat's on fire.
0: Give me that leopard sound again.
1: That is not a leopard. I got to Google a leopard.
0: Magpie Pete says, congrats, Jack Bostock, on your Origin debut. Hey, Roo, another brother, sister, Blues Origin representation with Indy Bostock playing for NRL Origin just like you and your little bro.
1: Yes, yeah. She's played 19s before. Mm. And, you know, if she keeps continuing on how she's been improving and developing, yeah, she should definitely be there in the future.
0: Hey, Maureen, Roo, love the show. Roo, how do you rate the Dragons' chances this year? Some good signings in Brooke Anderson, Shanae Chiselka and Talia Fuimayano, plus key players Hannah Southwell, Tegan Berry and Casey Ray. It's definitely a better team this year, I think, from Park Dragon at Albion Park. And that leads us into talking about the NRLW season, which starts on Thursday night. Great excitement about that. I'll let you answer that question first against St George Illawarra, because you hear those names and you think this should be a really good team.
1: Yeah, definitely. I think it will be. Mm. And I like it's got a really good balance about it too. The last sort of couple of years they have been rebuilding. They've had a lot of juniors.
0: Very young, yeah.
1: And very young. So now those juniors are a bit more seasoned. And they've got some senior players in there as well who are able to lead. Like Brooke Anderson is a great get. And we knew at the start of NRLW last year that she was going to the Dragons this year. So she's a really good get for them. I think she's going to add a lot. And I'm really excited to see, how they turn up this year and how they put it all together.
0: So it starts Thursday night, 12 teams in the comp. Brisbane and the Sydney Roosters appear to be joint favourites. As I mentioned before, everyone wants to tell you that we can't compete with them. There's too much money and the jobs they can offer. And there seems to be a real discontentment at the moment from the 10 other clubs about what Brisbane and the Roosters perhaps can offer players that they can't. But as I said before, the news, that they've got to forget that attitude. Now they've got to go hunt them. They've got to go get them. Which team is most likely to, do you think?
1: Look, it's going to be who would be chasing? Oh, look, everyone's going to be chasing them. They are the two best teams for a reason. They've worked really hard to get to where they are. But when you're at the top, everyone's hunting you. Everyone's nipping at your heels. I'm excited to see the changes that have happened at the Knights and to see how they turn out on Thursday night. And obviously I'm always going to say the Sharks are in the hunt. Mm-hmm. They've got some really great signings as well. So, yeah, it could be anybody's. But I tell you who I'm really excited to see is the Warriors. So everyone is discussing Brisbane and how Jesse Southwell moving there and how that's going to make them unstoppable. They're all forgetting who they've lost as well. Like Hayley Maddock has just announced that she's pregnant. She's out for the year. Gail Broughton, Mela Hufanga have gone to the Warriors and has Aneta Nursala as well. So that's
0: three big gains for the Warriors too.
1: Massive gains for the Warriors, and that's a big loss for the Broncos, and Shalom Soaso as well for the Broncos. She's a superstar. Unfortunately, she's injured. She did her ACL, so she's out for the year. So they are the hunted at the moment, and the Warriors, to me, they look so exciting. So I'm probably saying the Warriors are really the closest team nipping at the heels, and I can't wait to see how they play.
0: So it all starts Thursday night. We'll be calling that season opener from 7 p.m. on ABC Listen at Shark Park. Cronulla Sutherland against Newcastle, 7:45 kickoff. The game's on Saturday, 12:45 Gold Coast against the Sydney Roosters at Robina, 3:15 at Jubilee, St George Illawarra playing Canberra, and at 5:15 at Lang Park, Brisbane against North Queensland. Sunday from 11:50 a.m, Parramatta and the West Tigers at Western Sydney Stadium, 1:45 in Waikato, Warriors against Canterbury Bankstown. I love the fact, A, we've got Thursday night standalone, which NRLW has for the first 2 weeks of the season. But other than that, there are double headers with the NRL team. That seems such a good way to go.
1: It's fantastic. It's definitely the way to go. And if you can't have a club double header, having two or three NRLW games at the same venue is also another really great way of doing it.
0: Yeah.
1: So, yeah, I think this is really great scheduling.
0: Yeah, massive week coming up, including the start of NRLW, as we've been discussing on air from 7. John Gibbs and Karina Brown will be joining me out there at Shark Park until 10 o'clock. Then we're into round 18 of the NRL season. Friday, on air from 7 at Western Sydney Stadium, Gibbsy and Luke Lewis will join me for the 8 o'clock game between Penrith and South Sydney, remembering State of Origin players aren't available on the weekend, on air until 10:30. Saturday, Louis and Michael Carianis will join me from 2 o'clock at Cogra for an extended pregame show, 5:30 at St George Illawarra against the West Tigers, and at 7:30, Brisbane plays Cronulla Sutherland at Lang Park. Quentin Hull on the call with Billy Moore and Zane Bojack on air until 10. On Sunday, we're on from midday at Western Sydney Stadium before calling the rivalry game between Parramatta and Manly Warringah. At 4 o'clock, Newcastle has its third straight home game facing the white-hot Dolphins with Brett Sprigg, Dean Halitau and Bridget Murphy. Coverage until 6:30, and before you know it, we'll be back with another NRL Monday ahead of State of Origin 3, so that's what's to look forward to across the next week or so in rugby league. You'll be TV, TV, TV, TV, TV.
1: That's right.
0: Yeah, that's right. That's exactly right. Are you going to wear that on the telly?
1: No, well, if they let me. You're not really supposed to wear prints on television.
0: What, is that a fashion thing or just a lens thing?
1: I think it's just a no-no. It's just a faux pas. I'll try.
0: Well, listen, look out for ABC social media stuff on Insta and X and Facebook because there will be some images of the great Ruan Sims, and you'll know exactly what we're talking about and how fun this is for me to be sitting across the desk. But, so you've proven you'll buy and... And are you much of a seller? Let's find out right now.
2: Are you buying or selling?
0: Righto, Roo, let's find out. Penrith is just in a slight mid-season funk. Nothing to see here or be worried about. Are you buying or selling that?
1: Yeah, I'm buying that. I'm not concerned.
0: What would make you concerned?
1: If they're losing those games by 20-odd points every week.
0: Okay.
1: Yeah.
0: Are you buying or selling Stephen Crichton at 5'8 for the Bulldogs?
1: Buying.
0: How good's he been?
1: He's been fantastic and also hasn't been overplaying his hand. He's just been playing nice and direct, and Max King was a great beneficiary of that too.

0: Brisbane Broncos. We spoke to Max on the weekend. How excited was he? He's also a great character anyway.
1: Oh, my God. You want to know about characters? Yes. His dad?
0: Yeah. Oh, the dancing. Oh, the moonwalking.
1: The dancing in the sheds afterwards. And all the boys were around it, absolutely loving it. It was awesome.
0: Ralphie, Max King is not your director's cut thingy? Okay, he's not. So I don't want to step on your toes. But, yeah, when we spoke to Max on the weekend, he said, yeah, Dad might have had a couple of drinks.
1: My dad was on fire.
0: Dad was on fire.
1: Yeah, it was awesome.
0: Imagine if he was wearing that kind of outfit.
1: I was going to say, if he had this jacket on, it just would have been complete.
0: That would have gone viral. All right, so a couple of buys from Ruan. Brisbane Broncos will win back-to-back NRLW titles. Ruan Sims, are you buying or selling that?
1: No, I'm not. I'm selling that.
0: Ooh, your first sale.
1: Yeah.
0: So if you were to tip right now, you play for the Roosters and you're involved, have been with Cronulla, so.
1: Yeah, I think probably the Roosters.
0: So you're just Roosters Cronulla grand final?
1: No. The Warriors you'd be on.
0: Okay.
1: But I just feel like, yeah, there might be some depth.
0: And John Strange wins everything. The Luke Brooks injury derails Manly Warringah's premiership hopes. Are you buying or selling?
1: No, I'm not buying that. I'm selling that. I don't think it derails it. I think it puts a really big hole there. But Joey Walsh is somebody that everyone's been wanting to see, and he stepped up into that void when Brooksy went off. But I just feel for Luke Brooks. Honestly, he was playing incredible football this year, and he was just absolutely fantastic. And to see him get injured, like, he's so tough.
0: And I know players
1: that hurts
0: recover more quickly than ever, but you think – not only the rest of this year, he's gone for a good part of next year too.
1: Yeah, he's a good – the start of next year he won't be back. So, well, there's been some really quick returns, like 8-9 months, but still that's – it still eats into your preseason. So.
0: All right, and finally, are you buying or selling Joey Manu playing for an NRL club in his kind of three-month window between rugby union gigs? He'll be out here. Buy, sell?
1: Oh, I'd buy him if I could, if I had an NRL team. I would definitely buy that. He is a freak.
0: Even if he can't play finals? It's a bit weird. It's a bit unclear because he's due back in September.
1: I reckon they'd let him extend.
0: Do you reckon a French rugby club would say, yeah, go on, keep playing for the Dolphins?
1: Know, maybe. I don't know the ins and outs of French rugby contracts, but I think if he is going to play, he'd want to play for that into finals if they made finals.
0: Well, you'd
1: buy him. If he was available for that, I would buy him. But I don't know whether he would be allowed to.
0: All right, so you bought three things, you sold two.
1: Ooh,
0: there you go.
1: It's pretty good for me.
0: It's not bad for you at all. On the text line, our local comedian Ty says she's a leopard today, but in a couple of years, Rue will be a cougar.
1: What does he mean?
0: No idea what he means.
1: I don't understand.
0: I think it's just an update on
1: just the outfit.
0: The gear. Well, it must be. It
1: must be different spots.
0: Well, you never change yours, that's for sure. 25 minutes past seven. Penrith is definitely in a rut at the moment, as we've been discussing, but the Panthers still have the top two players in the ABC Player of the Year competition. Fullback Dylan Edwards leads the way on 21 points. Nathan Cleary second on 20. Injured Warriors prop Jackson Ford remains third on 19 points, and then Braden Trindle on 18 and Tamole Olakau'atu on 17. Sydney Roosters captain James Tedesco next on 16, one ahead of his teammate. Boy, he's a good front rower, Nafahu White. He's on 15 points. Dolphins star setter Herbie Farnworth and Warriors fullback Tane Tuipika on 13. So still very much up in the air, but Dylan Edwards and Nathan Cleary are in the 1-2 position. And, boy, talking of front rowers, Rue, which I know is one of your favourite topics, speaking to Joe Tarpany about that New Zealand middle that they're going to have running around, you consider James Fisher-Harris, Nafahu White, Joe Tarpany, Aaron Clark. That's awesome.
1: That's amazing.
0: Yeah.
1: That is so exciting. And that's why I think it's important that we have international football, because all of these incredible players, you get to see them all playing in the one team, and they're going to be – that's going to be a tough pack.
0: I can't wait for the World Cup.
1: Yeah, that's, and you know what?
0: Starts October 15.
1: They could run a big pack too. So not necessarily the ball-playing lock. They could just have a big pack that just – punches the front door down.
0: Yeah.
1: And that's hard to stop momentum wise.
0: Yeah, I agree. They're going to be, I think this could be the most wide open, at least on the men's side of things, World Cup that we've ever had.
1: Oh, it'll be the same for the women. It will
0: Still
1: be fantastic.
0: Are going to win that easy.
1: Yeah, but there's still going to be a lot of players who now are able to play for, or can play for their
0: I hope the Gillaroos are really tested. Don't see it. 27 past 7 here on NRL Monday. Ralph Tucker is our producer. He produces our NRL coverage on the weekends, Thursday to Sunday. And on a Monday, he comes up with his director's cut, basically his broadcast highlight from the weekend.
2: The director's cut.
3: On the last, it's Atkinson. Kicks from 48 metres out. And it's a shock. Oh, Gibson, look out. I thought you were going to be collected, Jordy. You're all arms and legs and umbrellas and microphones. Are you all right down there? Jonty. Oh, no, you can't hear us. The headphones went afloat. Canberra will get the play the ball 1 metre short of halfway. Mark Collinghorst, are you all right, Johnny?
4: Oh, I'm all right. I thought I was going to be falconed, and then I took evasive action and the headsets went flying.
3: You know what the beauty of that was? Seeing the teamwork down there, Ralph Tucker just went straight into action, repairing everything for John Gibbs so he could talk to us again. Well done, Ralphie.
5: Wish he caught it, Gibbs. He would have been great.
3: If he had caught that with umbrellas, programs, microphones and headphones flying everywhere, it would have beaten Paul Vorton's classic catch all those years ago.
0: Still the greatest thing. I mean, that was fascinating to watch.
1: That was hilarious. But also, if he'd thrown that umbrella, he could have caught that.
0: He could have.
1: He could have. If he was really trying, Jonty. And then I saw Atco's expression afterwards. He was like, Jonty, why didn't you catch it, mate?
0: Everyone was like
1: right
0: that.
1: There.
0: Everyone was like that. But I didn't know whether he was going to catch it, knock himself out, and it was going to be one of them. But watching Ralph gradually redress him was very, very funny.
1: It was arms and legs akimbo.
0: I was talking in the office, though. My still favourite thing I've ever seen on the touchline from a sideline eye, as it were, was you at Gerringong when a fight, a dead set fist fight breaks out in the game right next to you, millimetres away, and you just had your arms folded. You never moved off your chair. And I crossed to you saying, Ron, I'm worried about you. Like, bring it on.
1: Don't be.
0: Oh, how good.
1: Yeah, I was like, try me.
0: We're going to go.
1: Oh, that was so fast.
0: Oh, no. Well, it's because you're lightning quick, dressed as a leopard.
1: Right.
0: Not the other thing.
1: No.
0: All right. Good to see you. Catch
1: you
0: soon.
1: Too.
0: Catch you at the NRLW, hey?
1: Yeah, sounds good. Can't wait.
0: Look forward to it. All right. Thank you to our producer, Ralphie, to Tom at the panel, and to Jared on socials, who's got a very important job to do now, framing up Rue and her gear. I'm Andrew Moore. Thanks so much for listening. Evenings is coming up. We'll catch you Thursday night as the footy resumes here on ABC.
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11: Hello to you. Good to be with you this Monday evening. I'm normally on the weekends and I'm normally on in the morning. So I will definitely say this morning instead of this evening at some point. If you're confused, don't worry. I'm way more confused. Coming up, Rolly Sussex will be here for a word in your ear talking about the words that we've been given from TV and movies. This comes off the back of an article about the Minions. You know, the little yellow dudes from the movie Despicable Me, which I've never seen, by the way. And there was an article this week talking about the fact that Gen Alpha are incorporating some of their Minion speak into their everyday language. So we thought we would talk about some of the other words or phrases that we have gotten from TV or movies. Can you think of any? What springs to mind for you? 1-300-222-612 or 0467-922-612. And if you would love to be keeping up with the World Cup, but you're finding it a little bit difficult to get your head around, good news, Jason Dacey will be here to explain it to us like we're five. And that is basically what I need. But perhaps the World Cup is also somewhat of a conduit for you to learn some new fun facts. For example, before this World Cup, I thought Curaçao was merely the name of a blue liqueur popular in 90s nightclubs. But since the beginning of the World Cup, I've gone on a deep dive into the country, found all about their colonisation by the Dutch, their local language of Papiamentu. I've been down a Wikipedia hole. Have you been using the World Cup as a reason to learn some new fun facts? We will talk more about that when Jason Dacey comes into the studio. But right now, time for Banger or Clanger. Now, last week, this was last Thursday's Banger or Clanger. Blinding Lights by The Weeknd. Yes, you said it was a banger last week by a very small margin of votes. Today's song on the chopping block, it peaked number one on the Billboard Hot 100 in 2014, was the second best-selling hit of the year in the United States. It's a piano ballad. It was made famous by American singer John Legend on his fourth studio album, Love in the Future, and he dedicated this tearjerker to his wife, American model and TV personality Chrissy Teigen, who he met on a music video set in 2007. Let's hear it.

of Me from John Legend. Is it a banger or a clanger? Text 0467 922 612 with either B or C. I will announce the verdict at 8:30 if it's a banger or a clanger. Let's hear a little grab of it again. 'Cause

imperfections. All of Me from John Legend. Is it a banger or a clanger? 0467 922 612. Coming up next, smart casual quiz. I'll give you the first question, actually, because I feel like the first person through gets a fridge magnet. We need someone brave to start off the quiz. This is question number one. Happy birthday to actor Gary Busey, who turns 82 today. He was nominated for the Best Actor Academy Award in 1978 for his portrayal of which ill-fated rock and roll star? Here's the first question for you. 1-300-222-612 if you would like to play the smart casual quiz. It's pretty casual, but you still get to test your smarts. We'll do it after this from Huey Lewis in the News, The Power of Love. 612 ABC Brisbane in Queensland.

0: soundtrack of Back to the Future, Huey Lewis and the News, The Power of Love, 612 ABC Brisbane and Queensland. Hello. I am not Kelly Higgins Devine. Sally Rope is my name. Kel has been hosting the Drive program in Brisbane. It's a whole thing. School holidays, people need to take some time off. So we're all moving around. Normally you might hear me on the weekends, but I'm going to be doing evenings for the next couple of weeks and just completely rearranging my sleep patterns until I have to get back to my other sleep pattern in 2 weeks' time. 1-300-222-612 is the number here if you would like to play this.
1: 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Call now on 1-300-222-612 and try your luck. And now here's your host,
0: Sally Rope. I'll just pull that down. Okay, this is my first time doing Smart Casual. So from what I understand, fridge magnets to the first caller and to the person who is still standing when we get to the last question at 8 o'clock. So that means that Kerry in Kangaroo Point, you automatically get a fridge magnet.
2: Sally, I've got one with Kelly's photo on here.
0: Oh, I don't know. Do these ones have photos? I'm talking to Lauren.
2: No, this is one going back.
0: Yeah, from a while ago. So you want to add?
2: Yeah, it is.
0: You want to add to your shrine to KHD?
2: Well, that's why I rang. No, I thought somebody else have a chance. But okay. I thought this question's not an easy one for a lot of people because it goes back.
0: Okay, well, I'll ask the question again.
2: Yes, please.
0: Happy birthday to actor Gary Busey, who turns 82 today. He was nominated for the Best Actor Academy Award in 1978. For his portrayal of which ill-fated rock and roll star, Kerry in Kangaroo
2: Buddy
0: Point?
2: Buddy Holly.
0: Buddy Holly is correct. The Buddy Holly story.
2: I've got his book here.
0: Buddy Holly's. I don't think he got time to write one, did he?
2: No, but the book on his life.
0: It's a book about him. I was going to say, I think he died pretty young. In fact, it follows the movie. The Buddy Holly story follows Buddy Holly from age 20 to 22. Gary Busey was 33 when he played the role. But it's a good...
2: He came to Australia, I believe. He had a tour here once.
0: Buddy Holly?
2: Yes,
0: He had such a short career. But do you know, honestly, after a couple of wines, my partner Brad and I often will put on a bit of Buddy Holly. And
2: very good.
0: Something beautiful about his voice. He just had like a really, I don't know, and the music was so simple. Only a three-piece. But, yeah... The kids
2: Sally,
0: need to...
2: there's wonderful stage. I've seen three versions of the stage.
0: Yes. No, I haven't seen that yet. The kids need to get into Buddy Holly. I don't know why they haven't. He's got the whole big glasses thing happening. I feel like it would have been something that. Is he on TikTok? Maybe we need to get Buddy Holly happening on TikTok.
2: You'd be able to get him on YouTube and all those. He would be there for sure.
0: All right, Kerry in Kangaroo Point. You have kicked off the quiz with the correct answer. Let's go to question two.
3: Exciting.
0: Okay. Love Boat actor Fred Grandy turned 78 today. Which role did he play on the Love Boat?
2: Sorry, which was the actor?
0: Fred Grandy. Fred Grandy turned 78 today. Which role did he play?
2: I don't know. I can remember the captain. I can remember the waiter. Doesn't ring a bell. And there's a little blonde lady. But no, I can't. I can't recall.
0: You need to remember. So when the Love Boat theme, and then that all their faces would pop up in a little porthole.
2: Yes, I think Ted Capel. I think played the captain. Somebody else can have a crack. I just can't call it. Thanks, Sally. But anyway, we've got the first one.
0: You got the first one right, and you got a fridge magnet.
2: Thanks a lot, Sally.
0: All right. Thank you, Kerry. 1-300-222-612. This is the Smart Casual Quiz. And we are looking for someone who can tell us who Love Boat actor Fred Grandy played. Which role did he play? He turned 78 today. Do I have Andrew or Rascal in Bald Hills?
4: You've got Andrew talking and Rascal sniffing the foliage.
0: Oh, okay, good-o. Well, is it a brains trust of sorts?
4: yeah, he's got the brains, I've got the trust.
0: Okay, Fred Grandy, Andrew. Do you know who he played in The Love Boat?
4: He played the purser, didn't he?
0: He played what?
4: The purser, the young...
0: What was his name, though? Do you remember what his name was?
4: No, I just know Bernie Topham was the doc and...
0: Bernie Capel was the doctor, yes.
4: Yeah, but I knew him as a purser. I didn't...
0: But he has a nickname.
4: Nah. It's probably like Scooter or something weird like that.
0: Well, it's pretty close to that. It's a little, like a little animal. It's...
4: Squirrel?
0: Squirrel.
4: Oh, it's American.
0: Pretty close. Oh, Andrew, I feel like it's so close. I feel like you're so close to this.
4: Nah, I can't remember. It's too old. I saw it, but I can't remember it's that old.
0: The Love Boat. Do you know what?
4: It was done well before you were even thought of.
0: No, it was on when I was a kid. I mean, I know my voice is youthful, but it was definitely on TV when I was a kid. I was a big fan. Captain Steubing and Isaac the barman.
4: Yeah.
0: And the doctor, Adam Bricker. And then there was the guy whose name was...
4: Nah. I'll back this up.
0: Okay, 1-300-222-612. Come on, Love Boat fans. There's got to be people who are yelling at their radio right now. You know what the name of the... character played by actor Fred Grandy was. Love. Exciting. On the Pacific Princess, you know. And that doctor, he did not do much doctoring, did he? He was often just dating women. But so was this guy, the character played by Fred Grandy. He was the purser, but he had a nickname. 1-300-222-612, if you think you know on this smart casual quiz. Sally Rope with you, 7:45. 1-300-222-612, do you think you know the name of the character played by actor Fred Grandy? He turned 78 today. Do you know, The Love Boat went for 9 seasons. Fred Grandy was on every one of them. Peter and Chelmer, hello.
3: Hello, how are you going?
0: I'm well. Were you one of those people that was yelling at your radio?
3: Could you hear me?
0: I felt like there was a lot of people who were yelling at their radio. What was the name of the character played by Ted Grandy?
3: I'm going to say Gopher.
0: Of course. After the TV show, and he was on there for the whole 9 seasons, he went on to become a Republican congressman for the state of Iowa.
3: There you go.
0: All right, Peter, you've gotten question number 2 over the line. Question number 3 is a sporting question. Peter, in which sport might you compete in the Kieran, Omnium or Madison? The Kieran, the Omnium or the Madison?
3: I have no idea. I'll say ice skating.
0: Ice skating, incorrect. Thank you, Peter. Let's move on it's Kath and Kingaroy. Kath and Kingaroy, you probably called up for the Love Boat question, didn't you? And now you've got the sport question.
5: Yes. What was the sport?
0: The sport question, in which sport might you compete in the Kieran, Omnium or Madison?
5: That's cycling, isn't it?
0: It is cycling, Kathy Kingaroy. Well done. Okay, you've got us on to the next question. Question number 4. Which American singer-songwriter has just announced that she's going to be presenting an all-female music festival called Daisy Chain Fields in August? Which American singer... I'll give you some... choices. Which American singer-songwriter has just announced she's presenting an all-female music festival called Daisy Chain Fields in August? Is it Olivia Rodrigo, Taylor Swift, or Chappell Roan? Olivia Rodrigo, Taylor Swift, or Chappell Roan?
5: Oh, none of them are sort of my cups of tea, but I will have a guess at Taylor Swift. No?
0: T-Swizzle. She's very busy planning a wedding at the moment, Kath.
5: Yes, I suppose she is.
0: She is. I don't think she's got time to plan a music festival.
5: When you first asked the question, the first person I thought...
0: I wouldn't say it because you're going to then give it away to someone else, Kath.
5: Dolly Parton.
0: Oh, Dolly Parton. I think she's...
5: A signal for women's lib.
0: I think, well, absolutely. She's been working for Women's Lib since back in the day.
5: Yeah, she certainly was.
0: All right, Kath, I'll talk to you again soon. 1-300-222-612 if you would like to be a part of the Smart Casual Quiz. Last person standing before the adequate news gets themselves a fridge magnet. And we've got John. John, where are you from? Hello, John.
6: Hello.
0: Hello, John. Where are you from? Jono, sorry.
6: I was going to say, I'm not answering that.
0: Jono, sorry. It's my eyes. My eyes are too bad, Jono. I couldn't see the...
6: Specsavers, mate. You ever heard of them?
0: The O on the end. The font's too small, Jono. Where are you from?
6: Gindi.
0: Oh, where's Gindi?
6: Central Queensland.
0: Oh, okay. Okay,
6: it's,
0: so...
6: it's just outside of Emerald between Emerald and
0: Springfield. I see. Okay, Jono. Well, look, you've had one choice knocked out here, so I think this is definitely your wheelhouse, female feminist singers who've just announced that they're presenting an all-female music festival called Daisy Chain Fields. So Taylor Swift has been knocked out, so you've got the choice between Olivia Rodrigo or Chappell Roan.
6: I've not heard of either, but I'll go that Olivia Rodrigo.
0: Olivia Rodrigo is absolutely correct.
6: Huh.
0: You haven't heard of her. This you might have. You remember this song?
6: Nope.
0: Nah. Look, 2021. The kids love her. She's quite good though. I quite like her. So she's a big fan of the Lilith Fair event, which was from the 1990s, but Olivia Rodrigo wasn't even born until 2003. But she's heavily inspired by that, and she's put together this all-female music festival. You're on 612 ABC Brisbane and Queensland. This is the Smart Casual Quiz, and Jono from Gindi is doing quite well. We're up to question 5, Jono. This is also multiple choice. On this day in 1613, I don't think you're about then.
6: I don't think so. Either.
0: No. Shakespeare's Globe Theatre in London burned down. During a performance of which play? Was it Romeo and Juliet, Henry VIII, or A Midsummer Night's Dream?
6: Oh, mate, I wouldn't have a clue. It's only going to be a guess.
0: That's okay.
6: Tell me two of the choices again.
0: Romeo and Juliet, Henry VIII, or A Midsummer Night's Dream?
6: I'll go Henry VIII. He had a lot of wives. I thought he was pretty cool.
0: Oh, my God. Oh, my God.
6: Is that right?
0: That was absolutely right. It burned down during the performance of Henry VIII when a theatrical cannon firing went wrong and ignited the thatch roof and beams of the building. Well, since you love yourself a bit of Henry VIII there, Jono, he married six women between 1509 and 1547.
6: Mm-hmm.
0: What was the name of his first wife? Was it Catherine of Aragon, Jane Seymour, or Catherine Parr?
6: Oh, I don't think it was Jane. I think she was a little bit, later on. Oh, mate, I've got nothing again. So who was the other? Who what was the first?
0: Catherine of Aragon, Jane Seymour, or Catherine Parr?
6: I'll go with Catherine of Aragon.
0: You're like some sort of weird, smart, casual savant here, Jono. I'm loving it.
6: More luck than...
0: That's good. I might just remind everyone of what we're bangering or clangering tonight. Is that okay, Jono, before we get into the next question?
6: Yeah, go for it, mate.
0: We are banger or clangering this song from John Legend.

0: in perfection.
1: All of Me, John Legend. It's so romantic. He wrote it for his wife. Is it a banger or a clanger? 0467922612. I'll let you know what you voted after 8:30. We are not too far away from the news, Jono. Mm-hmm. You might take this home. Question number 7. All you need to do is just be the last person on the phone when I run out of time. Question number 7. On this day in 1964, the pilot episode of Star Trek titled The Cage was approved by NBC. Which character was known for his pointy ears?
2: Oh, that'd be, is it Spock?
1: Is it Spock?
2: Yes,
1: Spock.
2: Captain's name.
3: These are the voyages of the starship Enterprise. Its 5-year mission, to explore strange new worlds, to seek out new life and new civilizations, to boldly go where no man has gone before.
1: Captain Kirk. Captain Kirk is who you're thinking of.
2: And Leonard Nimoy was Spock, if I remember.
1: He was, yes. And I have a sneaking suspicion. I'm going to say this on the radio and then people are going to text me and say it's wrong. Did Lucille Ball, was she responsible for Star Trek? I feel like her production company, Desilu, were the people who actually made it. I could be wrong.
2: I was reading something about Lucille Ball recently, and it was really interesting how she, something to do with her husband, and she went completely broke and then had to start from scratch again. I don't know about your Star Trek thing, but I remember she went completely broke and had to start from scratch.
1: Yeah, common. That was a common thing that happened back then. Jono happened to, what's her name? Carrie Fisher's mum. Debbie Reynolds. Doris Day. The husband left with all the money. Jono.
2: Yeah. I think he was her manager too or something. Yeah. And he just took everything from her.
1: Happen all the time. You're in 612 ABC, Brisbane and Queensland this morning, 5 minutes away from the news. And Jono in Gindi is doing a very, very good job here with his smart casual answers. Okay. Question number 8. Neil the Seal was filmed battling with officers from Tasmania's Department of Natural Resources and Environment during his last venture onto land last week. What internationally recognised approach did the officers adopt to remove him from the roadway? Did they shoot him with a tranquilizer gun and roll him back into the ocean? Did they poke him with a padded pole and push him with a wooden board, or did they play Sounds of the Ocean to him through a Bluetooth speaker?
2: Oh, I know Neil Seal well. I sort of see him on Facebook every now and then. That's hilariously amusing.
1: Yes.
2: What was the first one?
1: Shoot him with a tranquilizer gun, roll him back into the ocean, poke him with a padded pole and push him with a wooden board, or play Sounds of the Ocean to him through a Bluetooth speaker.
2: I reckon they pushed him with something and prodded him back into the ocean. I don't know.
1: I tried to play the right sound effect there, but then I've messed it up. So hold on 1 second. Wait. Yay!
2: I wouldn't have a clue. Yeah.
1: They push him back into the ocean. Okay, I think if you get this next one right, you'll be taking home a fridge magnet.
2: I think that sounded more feasible than they're like harpooning him or whatever you're talking about, or you know, tranquilizing him.
1: Harpoon Neil the Seal.
2: Wow, tranquilize or whatever.
1: No, exactly. Question number 9. Okay, you've got 2 choices.
2: Ooh, hate them.
1: What is the name of the new political party being formed by Teal Independence, Allegra Spender and Zali Steggall? Is it A, Community Strong Australia?

0: Australia, or is it B, Voices of Australia? 5 seconds.
1: Mate, Community Strong Australia.
0: Well done. To you, Jono from Gindi, you are the winner of today's Smart Casual Quiz. Well done. What are you going to do with your fridge magnet?
1: Mate, more luck than the lotto win at the moment. I don't know. I'm going to get the lotto on tomorrow.
0: I don't know. I'm
1: in my shed at the moment. I just turned the radio down to ring and I was just working on a couple of things.
0: I feel like you know.
1: I'm steel cabinet that's covered in fridge magnets. Going to take pride of place.
0: Beautiful. I feel like you might be okay at trivia though, Jono. Are you?
1: Do
0: you,
1: I am. I really like
0: yeah.
1: trivia.
0: Do you go all right when people pull out the Trivial Pursuit board?
1: Absolutely, yes. Surprise people. Yeah, got a good memory for stuff like that. Yeah, I don't know why.
0: Yeah.
1: The games shows on TV in the afternoons, isn't it? I'm pretty good at that sort of stuff.
0: Yeah, I reckon you definitely showed that. Hey, thank you so much, Jono. Really appreciate it.
1: Can I just have a five-second hello to somebody?
0: Yes, go for it.
1: Mate, I'm an organ recipient. I've had a double lung and a liver transplant. Donate Life Week is coming up at the end of July. I'd like everybody to support Donate Life Week.
0: Wow. Wow, Jono, I feel like we need to put aside some time to do another interview with you.
1: It's an amazing story, I tell you.
0: That is a lot, my friend. Oh, Catherine King-Roy's just pointed out, I said good morning. I knew I was going to say it at some point. I'm so used to saying good morning when I'm on the radio, but it's weird being backwards.
1: That is not.
0: Hey, Jono, well, I'm glad that you got the, you've gotten yourself a fridge magnet and also the transplant. I think that may be worth a little bit more than the fridge magnet, but both pretty good. Hey, congratulations. Well done.
1: Cheers, mate, and all the best to you, eh?
0: Thank you, Jono. That is Smart Casual done for another evening. It will be back tomorrow. You're on 612 ABC Brisbane and Queensland. Sally Rope is my name. I am not Kelly Higgins Devine. She will be doing the Drive program in Brisbane. So it's school holidays. We kind of all move around. I'm normally on the weekends, but I'm still going to be doing all the good stuff that Kel brings to you in the evenings, including A Word in Your Ear with Rolly Sussex. He has walked into the building. We're going to be talking about words that we have taken from TV and movies and kept. That is coming up shortly right now, though. Time for the news. It is 8 o'clock.
2: Bringing us closer together.
3: Art is such a powerful tool to actually solve problems for a lot of the current modern world issues that we have, especially around the environment.
2: ABC Gold Coast.

0: ABC News with Melanie Scott. The Prime Minister says the government's latest proposed changes to strengthen Australia's social media ban for under-16s won't be the last. Under new laws introduced by Labor to Parliament today, maximum penalties for tech companies in breach of the social media age restrictions will be doubled, and the eSafety Commissioner's powers will be bolstered. Anthony Albanese says that later this year, the government plans to introduce legislation for a new digital duty of care, requiring platforms to prevent foreseeable harm.
1: Inevitably, when you're dealing with new technologies, the reforms that were introduced into Parliament today won't be the last of them. We have issues like the Nudify apps and a range of things. We will introduce legislation later this year about digital duty of care.
0: Australian insurance companies anticipate global oil volatility will continue to be unstable for the foreseeable future as talks between the US and Iran are due to resume. The Axios News Service is reporting that peace talks are set to resume in Qatar tomorrow after US officials announced a cessation in the latest fighting. While the cost of fuel in Australia has fallen below where it was before the conflict, there are fears this may not last. The NRMA's Peter Khoury says uncertainty in Australia is likely to continue due to international affairs.
2: Even if the war ends, there's still a whole raft of factors that we have to take into consideration given the amount of damage that's been done to regional terminals and refineries. So production levels would need to get back to those pre-war levels, and obviously the war would need to end and end permanently.
0: Lebanon's parliament speaker has slammed a US brokered agreement between Lebanon and Israel, warning it could lead to attempts to divide the Lebanese people. In comments to a Lebanese newspaper, Nabi Berri, a key ally of Hezbollah, describes Iran-US negotiations as the only realistic opportunity to secure

secure an Israeli withdrawal from Lebanon. Israel has occupied a swathe of southern Lebanon in a war with Hezbollah that began on March the 2nd when the group opened fire at Israel in solidarity with Iran after it came under US-Israeli attack. The British government is to invest more than $1 billion in a new defence laboratory. It says it will work on biological threats, AI and underwater systems. In a statement, the government says the new laboratory will be at the Porton Down Defence Research Facility in southern England.

0: Tori will be at the Porton Down Defence Research Facility in southern England. Australia and Vanuatu have finally signed a long-awaited strategic pact. Here's Foreign Affairs reporter Stephen Jedgetts.
1: The two countries have been wrangling over the Nakamal Agreement since last year when Vanuatu pulled out of a signing ceremony. But now they've signed an updated agreement which the Prime Minister Anthony Albanese says is a win for both nations.
2: A balanced agreement that will protect our collective and individual security.
1: The new Nakamal Pact doesn't stop Chinese police from operating in Vanuatu but says its government will come to Pacific nations and Australia first on policing. It also doesn't block Chinese investment in critical infrastructure, but commits Vanuatu to consulting with Australia on it.
0: A union is calling for comprehensive change to support the performing arts as major theatre companies and productions is cancelled. The upcoming Sydney dates for musical Waitress have been scrapped, with producers citing challenging economic conditions. Media, Entertainment and Arts Alliance Chief Executive Erin Madley says the sector is becoming unsustainable.
3: The cast alongside their fellow workers, all the technicians, the behind the scenes workers, the front of house workers, the musicians in the pit. What it means for them is it's harder and harder to make a living in this industry. We know how insecure the work is, and even now when you land a job, there's no guarantee that it will continue.
0: The AFL is being urged to educate players and the wider community about degenerative brain disease, CTE. Four Corners has found 33 Australian rules footballers have CTE, which is caused by repeated knocks to the head and can only be diagnosed after death. However, Swinburne University of Technology adjunct professor Alan Pearce says what they've done isn't enough.
4: They've done a good job now in the last sort of 5 to 10 years on concussion, and this has been dominated by the discussion around concussion injury. But what we're talking about with CTE is are not concussion events as such. They're subconcussive impacts. This is the exposure to tackles and bumps and going to ground.
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7: It sure is Sally Rope with you this evening, filling in for Kelly Hinds Devine. If you thought that girl's voice sounds a little bit different, you are correct. Kel has been doing the Drive program in Brisbane and will be for the next couple of weeks. So I am in the big evening's throne, Julian Mount Garnett. Hello to you. It does feel great sitting on the evening's throne. We were talking before the news during the Smart Casual quiz about Star Trek, and I had this thing in my brain that Lucille Ball had somehow been involved with Star Trek, with the beginning of Star Trek. And I said, someone will text in and let me know. Lee has done that. Thank you. Hi, Sally. When Star Trek started, it was competing against cowboy and Western TV shows all over the place. Lucille Ball decided she liked what she saw in Star Trek, which was a space version of a Western show. At 3 out of the 5 years it was meant to be on, and she had a lot of pressure against putting it on originally. Thank you, Lee. I knew she had something to do with it. Lucille Ball was very cool. If you haven't looked into her life, I suggest you go and do it. There are a couple of great documentaries about her. Now, we are banger and clangering before Rolly Sussex comes in for a word in your ear. This is the song we're banger or clangering this evening.

0: imperfections.
1: Yeah, beautiful love song there from John Legend. What do you think? Is it a banger or a clanger? 0467922612. Rolly Sussex will be here for a word in your ear after this from the great Joni Mitchell. 612, ABC Brisbane and Queensland. Big Yellow Taxi.

0: Jenny Mitchell, Big Yellow Taxi, 612, ABC Brisbane and Queensland.
1: The ABC's Word Wizard, the Lord of Language, Professor Rolly Sussex with A Word in Your Ear.
0: Yes, the Earl of Erudite, the Prince of Pronunciation, the Viscount of the Vernacular and Lord of Language, Professor Rolly Sussex. Good evening.
2: Hello, Sally.
0: I feel like I need to be genuflecting some way.
2: No.
0: What? You've been doing this for so long. This is the first time I've ever done this segment with you.
2: It is? Mm-hmm. High time.
0: High time, exactly. Okay, so you've got a couple of pronunciations to start off with that are just...
2: I do.
0: ...getting under your skin a little bit there.
2: They get under skin and right up my nose. The first one is leisurely instead of leisurely. I won't say which channel did it, but it wasn't us.
0: Yes.
2: But this is an Americanism. And there's no particular reason why, because there are other words which, you know, leisurely is perfectly fine. But so this is one to watch out for, because it's very common. And the trouble is, if we hear it, we think, oh, maybe that's right after all.
0: I blame Prince for that. I've just had this thought that it's in the lyrics to Raspberry Beret.
2: I think you're right.
0: And he says, because I was much too leisurely or something.
2: Yes.
0: I was working for... Anyway, I'm not going to sing it.
2: But no, we're good at maintaining thousands of pronunciations which are different from the American ones. We recognise the American ones, but we don't use them. But this is one that's creeping in, a bit like ceremony, which happened at the Sydney Olympics. And another one, which is actually more interesting, is now, is it migratory or migratory? Or migratory, because this is all about H5N1 and those poor birds that were found dead. Now, migrate, but the fact that it's got migrate doesn't necessarily mean that it's going to be migratory, although the dictionaries actually say that's one of the ones they do allow.
0: See, I would say migratory.
2: And so would I.
0: Okay.
2: But migratory, having two R's in two syllables is actually a little tricky, and particularly at speed. You know, if we revved you up to 200 syllables per minute or something, I'm not sure that all of the bits of migratory would be there.
0: No, so, true.
2: But migratory is definitely wrong. But as happens very often, the dictionaries give two. And they prefer migratory, but they allow migratory. And so either of those, if you're talking about dead birds, is fine. And we hope that's as far as it gets.
0: Well, no. Is the migratory again from America?
2: Migratory is American, yes. Mm. Any of these ories, like a secretary, laboratory, ceremony, there's lots and lots of them. And in American, they have a very much more even stress between stressed and unstressed syllables. In the upper class British, you know, you lose unstressed syllables, like secretary. I'm doing medicine, which is two syllables.
0: Oh, yes. Yeah. I suppose, like, you know, I'm 51, so when I was younger, we probably had a very even spread of influences, probably more influences from the UK.
2: Oh, yes.
0: Than America, and now it's really tipped.
2: Really tipping the other way. And people who went to elocution classes, particularly when I was at school, and I'm quite a lot older than you are, they were given a sort of British

0: cocktail of vowels in particular.
1: Mm.
0: And so you had people who would talk one way when they were doing their performance piece, but quite differently behind the shelter sheds.
1: Well, that's a whole other story, isn't it? Rolly Sussex is here. You're on 612 ABC Brisbane and Queensland. If you have a question or something you would like to say to Rolly, 1300 222 612 or 0467 922 612, along this theme,
0: yes.
1: Because we're talking today about influences, words and phrases that have become just common everyday phrases that originated in TV and movies. And it's because of an article this week, which is in regards to these guys.
2: Hello, La Casa de Minibus.
3: Who is this?
2: Kevin. Kevin Le Mignon.
3: Kevin Le what?
2: Le Mignon.
1: Trimakasi. Okay, so I haven't seen Despicable Me, neither have you, Rolly.
0: No.
1: But I know what the minions are. I can see them, the little yellow things. Yes.
0: Visually, yes. And and one of them saying Terima kasih, which is in fact Indonesian for thank you.
1: Yeah, so the Gen Alphas are grabbing onto this minion speak and it's becoming something that they're using. But minion speak actually comes from a variety of different languages, right?
0: Yes. It's got bits of French, bits of Arabic, bits of Spanish. Bits of English, bits of Indonesian, and this is a rather odd thing because for a long time, our media used to be rather strictly Anglo, but now they're reaching out into other places, and not only American influences like, you know, Doe from The Simpsons, which is one that's become part of everyday usage.
1: Mm.
0: There are lots more we've got to talk about, and I think it's quite interesting that this is opening up a new line of things where the kids are hooking on to unusual pronunciations from different languages and it becomes part of their memes.
1: Yes.
0: And they recognise it, they use it, not just 6, 7 and all that stuff.
1: My 11-year-old nephew says it's gone, it's done, 6, 7.
0: That's gone, yeah.
1: By the time we know about it, it's
0: and
1: all
0: awesome
1: over.
0: Awesome has just about gone, thank goodness. Skibbity.
1: One's gone as well, I think.
0: That one's gone. But that, you know, that came from Bulgarian, probably. It was Bulgarian scat. The singing scat, not the other sort.
1: Oh, I was going to say, geez. We've gone right in.
0: For a moment, you know. But these things sometimes have a very short half-life.
1: Oh, of course,
0: And that's fine because, you know, they pass on as new fashions and new kids come along. But some of them have gone on for years. And there is a famous one I'd like to ask the listeners about.
1: Okay.
0: It's a 1942 film, a very famous film with two very famous actors, and a phrase which is meant to have come from that film, which never occurred in the film itself. What's the film and what's the phrase?
1: I know exactly what you're talking about because I'm a huge nerd. 1300 222 612 or 0467 922 612. And we are talking today with Rolly Sussex about those words that come from film and TV, which have now just become a part of life. So one that I was very excited that I thought of on my lonesome without having to Google it was the word paparazzi.
0: Mm.
1: Which came from the 1960 film La Dolce Vita.
0: Yes.
1: And I think it means, I want to say it means mosquito.
0: That's
1: something like that.
0: I think in Italian. So I thought it meant something like that too. And I went looking and couldn't find a meaning. And in fact, I found a piece of analysis which says there's no particular etymology to it, but paparazzi suggests sort of flapping around.
1: Aha.
0: And being a nuisance. I thought it meant butterfly, but it doesn't.
1: Yeah, right.
0: So that's where the paparazzi come from. And now, since that time, of course, these are importunate photographers who creep up on you with a very long lens to take a picture of you in embarrassing positions. There are others like friend zone.
1: Oh, yes, yes, friend zone.
0: Came
4: waited
0: from friends.
4: Too long to make your move, and now you're in the friend zone.
5: No. I'm not in the zone.
4: Oh, Ross, you're mayor of the zone.
5: I'm taking my time, all right? I'm laying the groundwork. Yeah, I mean, every day I get just a little bit closer to...
4: priesthood!
1: See, I watched Friends at the time when it came out, you know, when you'd have to actually just go home and watch it. But I did not think that that came from that show.
0: Neither did I, and I was surprised to find it. If you have an interest in the other person, but you delay declaring yourself, you can sort of be pushed back to the friend zone, which means that's the area where you're kind of locked in and you're not going to make any more progress towards a romantic attachment. So the friend zone is something we've got to thank Friends for.
1: Mm.
0: And, of course, Doe was Simpsons. I was very fond of the film

0: Nemo when I first saw it, Finding Nemo.
1: Yes, yes.
0: 2003. There were several things from that, particularly wrong dialect. And that's when Nemo is trying to talk to the whales and can't find which dialect to talk in. But there were things like, mine, mine, mine, which was the seagull.
1: Yes.
0: And for a while, everybody was doing Nemo talk. You know, there were lots and lots of bits of Nemo around as part of general talk. And then they seemed to have gone away. I suffer.
1: That happens so much now, though, doesn't it? Because everything's huge, and then the next big thing comes along.
0: There is so much meaning of stuff changing and sort of around us all the time. Some of the ones that are almost of yesteryear, and some of these come from ads, by the way, not Happy Jan.
1: Oh, gosh, we say that in our house, yes, like every day.
0: And that was originally a Yellow Pages ad.
1: Yes,
0: where
1: right.
0: someone, the secretary person, had forgotten to put the ad in the Yellow
1: right.
0: Pages.
1: Right. The Gogamobile, of course.
0: That's
1: the
0: right.
1: The Gogamobile guy.
0: What about go ahead, make my day?
1: Oh, yes.
0: That's Eastwood pointing yet another gun at yet another baddie about to blow his head off. He's fallen in the water. That was the Goon Show.
1: Oh, yes.
0: For those of the 50s who remember that. And there was one from advertising which I don't approve of the product, but it was Anyhow. And Anyhow.
1: Oh, have a Winfield 25.
0: That's right.
1: Look.
0: And they actually took ownership of the word anyhow, and there were bumper stickers which said only anyhow dot dot dot, and everybody knew what that referred
1: to. Yeah, okay, I'm some sort of sleeper agent from the 70s. That just came to me straight away, right?
0: Real advertising.
1: Yeah, I've got a lot of people texting in. A couple of people texting in because they know what the film is.
0: They do,
1: but they're not calling. I need you to call. Should we give them a prize?
0: We'd like to talk to you.
1: Yes.
0: Yeah.
1: If you think you know what it is, 1-300-222-612. Come on. Don't be shy. You get to talk to Rolly Sussex.
0: Well, we'll give you some other ones to think about. Yadda, yadda, yadda.
1: Oh, yeah. Look, so many from Seinfeld, including this one.
2: Did you just double dip that chip? You double dipped the chip.
3: Double dipped? What are you talking about?
2: You dipped the chip, you took a bite, and you dipped again.
3: So?
2: That's like putting your whole mouth right in the dip. From now on, when you take a chip, just take one dip and end it.
1: Double dipping.
0: No, I think about it, yes.
1: Yeah, it's become wonderful. A whole thing, yes.
0: Yeah. Seinfeld was also No Soup for You.
1: No Soup for You.
0: And that means absolutely not.
1: Soup Nazi episode.
0: No and no. Binge watching? That's a Netflix thing, I think.
1: Yes, it is. Yeah, definitely.
0: And dumpster fire, which actually was the word of the year, I think, around about 2016 in America. But there are others like The Force Be With You.
1: Oh, of course, yes.
0: Which takes us back to wonderful old days. I'll Be Back, Terminator, and There's No Place Like Home. That was going back to The Wizard of Oz, if you please.
1: Yes.
0: So some of these have had really quite distinguished histories, and they've persisted for far longer than you'd have thought.
1: Yes.
0: Among the current crop, I'm not sure which ones will actually make it beyond about 2 or 3 years max.
1: You're on 612 ABC Brisbane and Queensland. This is A Word in Your Ear with Rolly Sussex. We're talking about those phrases and words that have originated in TV and movies, and we're still saying them today. Someone needs to call up about this movie that Rolly was talking about. Do you want to say it again? It's a very famous movie, one of my favourites, in fact.
0: 1942, and this was a phrase which is everybody thinks was in the movie,
1: never
0: was.
1: Mm. I'll get you some sort of prize. If it's the last thing I do. What about the bucket list?
0: Ah.
1: Yes.
0: That was another film.
1: That was a film and that everyone says that now. What's on your bucket list? It became a whole thing.
0: It was actually invented by a scriptwriter called Justin, I think, Zachem in 1999, which was significantly before the film itself, which was 2007, I think. And, of course, that was where, you know, these are the things you'd like to achieve and do before you die.
1: Yes, yes.
0: And nowadays, lots of, you know, you ask someone, what's on your bucket list or what's in your bucket list?
1: Yes, yes. Be on the bucket list?
0: Well, if it's on a list, on the bucket list, but in the bucket, I don't know.
1: Yes.
0: People say both.
1: And what about, this one's huge now, Catfish.
0: Oh, yes.
1: That one is massive, to pretend to be someone that you're not online.
0: That's right.
1: And that comes from a 2010 documentary, which the guy basically got catfished.
0: Yes.
1: He was the first catfish.
0: I can't remember who it was, but there's also Hatfish. And a hatfish is when a male person, a little short on hair, puts a hat on to suggest that they're younger than they really are.
1: I haven't heard that before.
0: Yeah.
1: Andrew in Logan Village has one. Hello.
4: G'day. How's it going, Rolly?
0: We are going well, thank you. What have you got for us?
4: Spam.
0: Oh, yes.
5: Egg and spam. Egg, bacon and spam. Egg, bacon, sausage and spam. Spam, bacon, sausage and spam.
1: Spam.
0: Monty the Wonderful Python.
4: Spam.
1: So it was a word beforehand, but...
0: Oh, yes.
1: But the use of it for email that's just coming at you all
0: that's
1: the
0: right.
1: time.
0: Yep, thanks for reminding us. Spam itself is... I don't eat spam. I don't acknowledge it as...
4: I think it's short for spice ham.
1: It is.
0: I'll have real ham, thank you.
1: I'd eat spam.
4: Oh, yeah.
1: I got nothing against spam.
0: No. Andrew, well, there you go then.
1: Andrew in Logan Village, thank you so much. 1-300-222-612. Rolly Sussex is here. Still looking for a caller who can tell us the movie that we have been talking about. 1942 film. It has a quote in it that is not in the film.
0: It's not in the film. And everybody thinks, well, almost everybody thinks that it was.
1: Yes. Hello, Trish in Logan Home.
6: Hello, Sally and Rolly.
0: Hello there.
6: Good evening.
1: What do you think it is?
6: I thought, seeing you didn't have anybody else phone up, I should give it a shot. I think it might be Casablanca. And I think the lines were along the lines of, play it again, Sam.
0: Word for word.
1: Yay!
0: Well done.
1: Yep. Well done.
0: Every now and again, there are phrases which people are absolutely certain occurred in place X or author Y and so on, and they never actually did. Just as Shakespeare never said, but me no buts. He did say, uncle me no grace, nor uncle me no uncles.
1: Uh-huh.
0: And that's in Lear, I think. But he never said, but me no buts.
1: Okay, so what is the actual line then?
0: It's just, play it again, Sam.
6: It's Sam.
1: Yes, well, I think what he says, the play it again, Sam, is not in there. What he says is, you play it, you played it for her, now play it for me.
6: Play it for me.
1: Yes.
0: That's right.
1: And Trish, just as an aside, I was just talking to my lovely producer, Lauren, earlier, who is a young person. And I said to her, Casablanca, great movie. Like, go and watch it. It's such a good film.
6: Yes, that's true. I would have seen it, well, gosh, I won't tell you how old I am. I probably saw it about 50 years ago.
1: Have another look at it, Trish. It's worth it. It really, really holds up.
6: And it has got a great song, that song, As Time Goes By.
1: Oh, yeah.
0: And it's got great cinematography and black and white well done, I think, is very difficult to beat. My favourite film is The Third Man.
1: Oh, yes.
0: Which is, you know, with the Harry Lime theme.
1: Mm.
0: And again, wonderful use of black and white. And
1: Humphrey Bogart was just really good.
0: He was. And Bergman was in that.
6: Ingrid Bergman, yes.
1: Gorgeous. Well, Trish, we're going to rustle up some sort of prize for you. I don't know what it's going to be. But it will be something.
6: That's lovely. So, that's great. Thank you, Sally.
0: I think it was Bergman about Sir John Gielgud said that she can speak seven languages and can't say no in any of them.
1: Oh, come on.
0: That was very unkind.
1: Very unkind.
0: Yeah.
1: You're in 612 ABC Brisbane and Queensland. A word in your ear with Rolly Sussex. And we are talking about those phrases and words from TV and film which you have just become the kind of thing that you say every day.
0: I've got some Italian brain rot.
1: Oh no!
0: And
1: I've tried to avoid this, Rolly.
0: So do I. But it has been a big feature over the last couple of years. Although young people tell me that it's now on the way out, and if you refer to it, you're a little bit passé. But not fair to Italian. It's just that Italian sounds so wonderful and has things that you can add on the end of words. So you get bombardiero crocodillo.
1: No.
0: you're starting to cringe. All right.
1: Hey, David. Hello, David in Everton Hills. He says, hi, Sally and Rolly. What about gaslighting?
0: Ah.
1: Well done.
0: That was a 1944 film.
1: Ingrid Bergman again?
0: I think so.
1: Yes.
0: Yes. And when a man treats his wife so dreadfully that she starts to question her own sanity.
1: And a very, very young Angela Lansbury, in fact, I believe, in her very first role.
0: Yeah. So, yeah, gaslighting is a really good example, because this word has, again,

0: when a word becomes part of the language and most people don't know where it comes from, you know that it's really succeeding.
1: Yes, yes.
0: And that's one that certainly has. Excellent example. Yeah, well done.
1: And Jack says, I don't think so, Tim, from Home Improvements. Yes, that would be one that would probably get a good run in households where people grow up in the 90s watching Home Improvements.
0: Cowabunga?
1: Ah, Ninja Turtles.
0: Yes, and but before that, Howdy Doody. It went way back to the earlier film.
1: Wow.
0: But it was the Ninja Turtles that gave it a big run. The Dark Side, which I think is Star Wars.
1: Going to the Dark Side, yes, Star Wars, yep.
0: It's wonderful how these things almost lurk in the language because they're part of our everyday meaning. And, you know, we refer to them quite confidently as if they'd always been there, but they are, in fact, relatively recent arrivals.
1: Mm. Do you have any more for us?
0: Not a lot. I think I like the Nemo ones, which were very good. Just keep swimming, just keep swimming. Which
1: and
0: was Dory.
1: Yes, and in fact, Lawrence pointed out when you're forgetful, you're a Dory. Be a bit of a Dory.
0: Yes, you are too, yes. Because something about my fault in my short-term memory or something, that was Dory again. That was a film which had Australian accents.
1: Yes. Well, I think they redubbed it for Australia.
0: There might have been.
1: There were different versions.
0: The Prisoner. Yes. Which was a big series in Australia a long time ago with Australian accents. That was shown in US. It was known as Women Behind Bars.
1: Yes.
0: And they redubbed all the voices.
1: God, I used to love that show.
0: As if Americans couldn't stand. Well, we can understand American, but they can't necessarily understand.
1: No, they can't. They still can understand us.
0: A few more things like on the cutting room floor. I mean, something that you've discarded or left out, that's actually from the industry rather than from a film itself. And that's actually rather interesting because, you know, what we don't have physical film to cut and drop on the floor anymore. It's all digital, you know. Cliffhanger, again, from serial films, and blockbuster, words which are mainstream English.
1: Mm.
0: And even Red Shirt, which I think is Star Trek, someone who is expendable.
1: Ooh.
0: This was not so common, but I'm almost certain that's correct. So that you know, if you think about films, we didn't actually get talkies until the 30s, I think. Before that, it was all silent films.
1: Mm.
0: And the technology of talking films suddenly gave us all those people like Hopalong Cassidy and American Heroes. I can remember when OK was still thought to be an American putting on airs. Anyway, any Aussie who used it was thought to be trying a little bit too hard.
1: Dean in Warwick says, what's up, Doc?
0: Oh, yeah.
1: That's a good one, Dean.
0: But I was actually very touched by the Monty Python thing because I'm very fond of Monty.
1: Yeah. Imagine you would be.
0: But that was a generational thing.
1: Yeah.
0: And today, I can tell you, I was listening to Gerard Hoffnung doing the brief, I think the Bricklayer's Lament or something, when he does a letter to his employer saying about how things went wrong. That's, again, the lovely British comedy from the 50s and 60s.
1: Yeah, well, definitely in Australia, that's sort of all we really got up until sort of the 70s, didn't we, really? It was all British stuff.
0: I was an Argonaut.
1: Mm. Oh, wow.
0: And the Argonauts, all right.
1: Yeah, I know what they are, obviously. Yeah. I wasn't
0: alive. They were terribly, terribly heroic.
1: Rolly Sussex, thank you so much for coming in to talk about these words and phrases coined from TV and movies. And you'll be back next week.
0: Of course.
1: For another word in our ear. Thank you so much.
0: Well, do you want a last word?
1: Yes.
0: Right. It's not the men in your life that count. It's the life in your men.
1: Mae West.
0: Mae West. You've got it in one.
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1: Just going 8:30. If you are like me and, you know, like you want to get into the World Cup, but you just don't really know what's going on, we have got a guest for you. Jason Dacey will be here in a sec to talk us through what's going on in the World Cup. There's a lot happening, a lot of stuff you've got to be across if you're not naturally very smart at sport like me. It helps when someone like Jason Dacey can come in and talk us through what is going on. But it is time to banger or clanger this evening's tune. Now, I've got to say, I was kind of surprised with the results of this evening's banger or clanger.

The song is by John Legend. It is a beautiful ballad that he wrote for his wife, Chrissy Teigen, who he's still with, by the way. And we've had lots of texts coming in. But, Will, did you banger it or did you clanger it? Let's find out in a sec.

You guys are so mean. There was a beautiful song that John Legend wrote about his wife, who was super romantic, and just the word clangor kept coming in on the text.

0: line. Oh my goodness, I can't believe it. You do hate love. I thought that's a beautiful song. John Legend seems like a nice guy, but no. All the heartless people out there texting in on 0467922612 have resoundingly clanged that one. We'll see what you bang or clang it tomorrow night on 612 ABC Brisbane and Queensland. Sally Rope with you this evening. In fact, my next guest might be able to give us a little bit of insight into why that was clanged. Jason Dacey is here. He's going to talk about the World Cup. He's a former BBC, CNN and ESPN broadcaster. But can you just repeat what you said while that song was on?
1: Hi, Sally. It is a complaining song, and I don't like listening to complaining songs because the world is already tough enough. I don't want to hear a song like that. It'll make me even more miserable.
0: But it's not complaining. He's talking about how much he loves his wife, but you just assumed it was complaining.
1: Yeah, I guess it's the tone of the song, yeah. But I appreciate that people would like it. It's just not my taste.
0: Mm. Also, I think a lot of guys don't listen to lyrics of songs. I'm putting that out there.
1: Oh, that's a big call. I wouldn't say that. But I guess some guys, maybe not.
0: Okay, we're not here to talk about John Legend. We are here to talk about the World Cup. We're on the third week of the World Cup. Are you following it? Do you need a recap so you can seem knowledgeable to your family and workmates? Well, if you have been wrapped up in the cultural displays, exploding out of the games also, I would like to hear from you because that is what I'm getting out of this, Jason. I know so much about Curaçao now.
1: Yeah, Cape Verde and Curaçao.
0: And before I just thought it was like that blue liqueur that you used to get in the 90s at nightclubs.
1: Yeah, well, it's not even an independent country. It's a Dutch territory, yeah. Isn't it? But this is the thing. We've got an expanded World Cup. It's the first one that we've had with 48 teams. Mm. And now we've eliminated 16. We're down to the round of 32. So it's a long World Cup. If you love football like me, you really enjoy every part of it. But I must say that Carlos Queiroz, who is the coach of Ghana, says it's vulgar that there are so many matches now. He doesn't like it.
0: Is it generally accepted? What's the vibe on it? Because my partner was like, there's too many people.
1: The vibe is that there are too many games. We don't like the hydration breaks, which they have to put a commercial in the middle of the halves. Uh-huh. And maybe it's okay to have, you know, the normal size of a World Cup, 32 teams rather than 48. However, for people like me who love football, it means it's an extra few games to watch. Yeah. I don't mind.
0: So Australia through to the round of 32. They will face Egyptian superstar Mo Salah at 4 a.m. on Saturday. Alarm set already?
1: My alarm is set. I got up to see the game at 5 a.m. The other day when we played the United States. And fortunately, the game against Paraguay, which we got a well-earned 0-0 against the South American opposition, meant that we finished second in our group. But now, 4 a.m. on Saturday morning to face up to Egypt. And Mo Salah is a superstar with Liverpool. He's just left Liverpool. As you know, Sally, there are thousands and thousands of Liverpool fans in Australia. A lot of them are saying for the first time I'm going to be cheering against Mo Salah.
0: Well, I actually know who Mo Salah is. That's how famous he is. And I know zero about sport.
1: Yeah. Well, the thing is, he got a hamstring injury. And he's getting a bit older. And we saw with Liverpool in the last Premier League season, he wasn't as effective as he was before. And I was quite nervous going into the game against Paraguay. I went over to a mate's place and I was worried that we'd lose to a sucker punch goal right at the end. Mm. And we almost did concede right at the end, but we held on for a 0-0. We played a lot better than we did in the game against the United States. So I reckon that we can spring an upset against Egypt, even though they're a better team than us on paper. But in a one-off match, this is the youngest team we've ever sent to a World Cup, Sally.
0: Yeah, right.
1: 24 years of age is the average age, and we're the youngest team in the tournament as well. So they've got nothing to lose. I think the monkey's off the back. To get this far, to get from the knockout stage into the knockout stages from the group is a great achievement. And I think that we can definitely cause an upset. just like we did last World Cup in 2022 when we beat Denmark and no one expected that. Also against Argentina, we held them, we almost equalised in the last couple of minutes. It ended 2-1 to Argentina and they became the champions of 2022. So I don't think we're scared of the big nations anymore.
0: Mm. You're on 612 ABC Brisbane and Queensland. Sally Rope is my name. I'm normally on the weekends in the morning, but now I'm on the weekday at night. So if I say it's the morning, just ignore me. It's actually the evening. Jason Dacey is here, a former BBC, CNN and ESPN broadcaster who has hosted or reported on 5 World Cups. He's also an ABC journalist. So talk to me about this 18-year-old kid from Brisbane, Lucas Harrington.
1: He is an...
0: Harrington,
1: yes. You've got to remember that name, Sally, because he is a name that we might see at big clubs like Barcelona. And he's 18, and I actually have a little story about him. So he did play for the Brisbane Roar for a while, and then he went to Major League Soccer. He's been playing with Colorado Rapids. He's just 18. He's not 19 until September. Now, I was going for a walk the other day through the cemetery at Balmoral, and you might know that cemetery. It's very hilly, with my dog, Hazel the Cavoodle. And I saw a young kid running up the hill there with his dad. His dad was wearing a Brisbane Roar shirt, and we started talking about football. You know, do you like football?
0: Yes.
1: And they said, we know Lucas Harrington because he was playing for some of the local clubs. We played with and against him, Taringa Rovers and Toowong. And he has gone from that kind of level, playing in the local football,
0: wow,
1: to the World Cup. And he started against Paraguay and he was fantastic. He's a central defender. He's tall. He's handsome. He's got this curly hair. He could have represented Zimbabwe, Germany, Finland or Australia due to his mixed heritage.
0: Huh.
1: But he went for the Socceroos. And to be so confident at the age of 18 is amazing.
0: Yes.
1: So, and they interviewed him, and can you imagine, you're 18, you're being interviewed by the world media about your career, but he handled it so well.
0: And we've got a little bit of audio here from him at a press conference, I think, after the Paraguay game.
1: That's it.
2: It has happened quick. I definitely wasn't picturing this when I left Australia 6 months ago. Obviously, in every kid's mind, like, you want it to happen this quickly, you want it to happen like this, but, you know, it is a hard thing to do, and I'm just grateful to be given the opportunity to be here and just, you know, represent the country that I've loved living in, loved being from, and yeah, I've been supporting the Socceroos of the World Cup for the past couple World Cups, so it's really special to be here.
0: Just 18 years old, Brisbane kid, man, soccer player.
1: Yeah.
0: Lucas Harrington.
1: I mean, it's so likable hearing him, and you know, my daughter is 16 and a half. She's only 18 months younger than Lucas Harrington.
0: What's she doing,
1: well,
0: Jason?
1: She couldn't speak. Better get her act together.
0: I know.
1: She's not going to be playing for the Matildas anytime soon, Sally. I can tell you that. So we should be proud. We should be so proud of Lucas Harrington because it has happened quickly.
0: Yeah.
1: And the poise he shows is just incredible.
0: Mm. Iran are out, despite not losing a game in Group G and having 2 apparently clear-cut goals disallowed against them. Also, they had to fly immediately to Mexico after their last group game versus Egypt in Seattle.
3: Here comes the delivery. Too close to the keeper, but he's fumbled it. And it's in!
4: Final decision, offside.
3: Still Iran will battle on. The final whistle blows. 2 teams that gave it everything here. What a game. What drama in Seattle. Egypt 1, Iran 1.
1: Well, that meant, Sally, that Iran were eliminated effectively because they had 3 draws, 3 points, and very, very unlucky. That was a goal, in my opinion. They should have won. If that goal had counted, they would have potentially been playing the Socceroos because they're in the other group. But you've got to feel for them. And remember, there's something going on at the moment in the Middle East.
0: Mm.
1: And the United States has made it very, very difficult for Iran. And, for example, as you mentioned, once they played that game in Seattle, they couldn't stay in the U.S. and recover. They had to fly to Tijuana. And I've been to Tijuana. It's just over the border from San Diego. It's not, it's, you know, all these sort of, you know.
0: Oh, I've seen it in the movies.
1: Yeah, you've seen it in the movies. It's actually literally next to San Diego. You can walk across the border. So they had to fly down there. Can you imagine? They just played. They're all cramping up. So very, very unfortunate for Iran. I don't think the officiating did them any favours at all.
0: Yeah, right.
1: Yeah.
0: Is that a controversial opinion?
1: Well, I think a lot of people think that. There's a lot of Iranians, as you know, Sally, in Australia. I was with an Iranian friend recently and they were watching with interest. They are a proud footballing nation, Iran. And famously, they beat us when we were trying to play off for the 1998 World Cup in Melbourne. We actually were eliminated by Iran back in 1997. So, yeah, could imagine if we'd played Iran in the next round. But as it turns out, it's going to be Egypt.
0: 13 minutes away from the news at 9 o'clock. Sally Rope is my name, filling in for Kelly Higgins-Devine. And Jason Dacey is here talking all about the World Cup, explaining it to me like I'm a five-year-old because, look, there's a lot to get into this tiny head, Jason.
1: Do you remember that movie when Denzel Washington Jr. playing a role, he goes, explain it to me like I'm a five-year-old.
0: Is that where you got that from? I think so. Yeah.
1: It may have been even a four-year-old.
0: New Zealand. Also out, sadly, they lost their last group game 5-1 v Belgium in Vancouver.
1: Yeah, they actually did pretty well in the tournament, although it doesn't sound like it, losing 5-1 against Belgium, who are stacked with stars. But, they drew with Iran and they scored a few goals here and there, so they could be pretty proud of their campaign. Again, if the results went a slightly different way, we could have been facing New Zealand in the round of 32. That didn't happen, but I tell you what, over the Tasman, New Zealand football is doing really well, and Auckland are the champions of the A-League. I don't know if you knew that. So
0: I did not.
1: There you
0: go. You're explaining it to me like I'm a football.
1: They're not just beating us in rugby, they're beating us in football as well.
0: They beat us in a lot of stuff.
1: They do.
0: They're
1: smart people.
0: We need to accept this.
1: I know.
0: Co-host Canada, first team through to the round of 16 after beating South Africa 1-0 at Inglewood,
1: yes,
0: California.
1: That was early.
0: Inglewood, California. I better, you know.
1: Yeah, Inglewood, California.
0: Not Inglewood, just down there.
1: No, that one. But, Canada, I like to see Canada do well because they are, like us, they're an emerging football nation. And South Africa, who hosted the 2010 World Cup, which I hosted in Asia, and I travelled down to Cape Town for the World Cup draw. What a beautiful city that was. But a really good victory by Canada to get through to the round of 16. It's always good when the co-hosts get through because it creates more, just like when the Matildas did well here in 2023, it just creates a buzz, doesn't it?
0: Are you like jonesing a little bit about not actually being there?
1: No. I've done, five World Cups, as you mentioned. I've been on site for a couple, hosted in, Asia and other places around the world. I don't mind watching it as a fan because when the Socceroos play, Sally, I get really invested. And I've been on coverage when the Socceroos are playing and it's hard to stay impartial.
0: Yeah, fair enough. Big game tomorrow morning, Japan versus Brazil in Houston.
1: Yeah, Japan are such an excellent team now. They're the best team in Asia. They're better than us. We play in the Asian Confederation, as you know. And Brazil have been very influential over the years in the development of Japanese football. But as it turns out, it's not a vintage Brazil team at this World Cup. Japan have been extremely impressive. They've beaten Brazil once in a friendly in 2025. They're five-time world champions, Brazil, of course. I think that Japan could spring an upset early tomorrow morning, that game taking place in Houston. Of course, Socceroos are going to be playing in Dallas. So fingers and toes crossed. I wouldn't mind seeing Japan win this one.
0: It's so strange to hear these American cities hosting like Houston and Dallas. They're just not things that I would normally associate with.
1: I know.
0: With soccer.
1: Dallas Cowboys,
0: yeah,
1: right?
0: Yeah. How do you think, what is the vibe around the hosting from the US and Canada?
1: And Mexico,
0: so, yes.
1: Yeah, I think overall it's pretty good. But, of course, the geopolitical tensions, haven't made it ideal for the matches in the United States. But so far I think they've put on a pretty good show. They know how to do that. But I'm really appalled by the prices that people are paying. The game tomorrow in Houston, Brazil against Japan, $1,500 for a ticket.
0: Oh, my gosh.
1: And if you want to stay in a hotel in Houston, it's about $700 Australian a night.
0: Wow.
1: So that's really expensive.
0: I spoke to a guy on the weekends program who was a writer from Melbourne who had written a piece about how he'd promised his kids years ago that we would see the Socceroos in a World Cup. And then he was going to take the kids, but it was just so expensive.
1: Yeah.
0: He was like, well, this is just never going to happen. So he wrote a piece about it. Some random guy in the States saw it, went, oh, my God. Paid for him and his kids, two 18-year-olds, to go over and see them play in Seattle.
1: Fantastic.
0: Paid for the tickets, paid for the rooms, wanted nothing in return. he was just so moved by this piece that Ash had written.
1: Wow.
0: I know. Crazy, right?
1: Well, that was the game.
0: You do need a benefactor to get over there.
1: You do. And that was the game against the United States. And what probably they would be emotional being there, but because of the result, we lost 2-0 to the US.
0: Yeah, absolutely.
1: But still, what an experience.
0: I know. So 4 a.m.
1: Yep, got
0: Saturday.
1: The alarm set.
0: Oh,
1: look, I think that we can
0: got the chips and dips ready.
1: Yeah, well, coffee, I guess. It's funny when you set the alarm that early and you get up and you kind of, you know, get the sleep out of your eyes and you don't feel too good. And when the game doesn't go well, it makes you thinking, why did I get up?
0: Jason Dacey, thank you so much for coming in and talking us through what's happening at the World Cup. I feel like I know more now.
1: Treat me like a five-year-old, Sally.
0: Treat me like a five-year-old and it will stay in my head. Jason Dacey, former BBC, CNN and ESPN broadcaster, thank you so much.
1: Thanks, Sally.
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0: About 7 minutes away from the 9 o'clock news, and after nine, are we going to be meeting a couple of Brisbane women who have put together their own theatre company just because they want to make plays, they want to show plays, be part of plays that have strong female characters, and they're about to kick off a season of a play called Pram Kicker. Go past the title, people, because it does sound a little bit intense, a little bit of a hard sell. I did ask them about that, but it's kicking off at the Cremorne on Wednesday, and we'll talk to them about it after 9 o'clock this morning. Right now, though, it's 9 o'clock this morning. See, I did it again, 9 o'clock this evening. Eventually, by the end of the 2 weeks, I'll be saying evening all the time, and then I'll have to go back to the mornings. I was really surprised, though, when I had this particular song on our song list this evening. And look, this is a song I don't think I've actually heard since 1986. It's by an artist called Stacey Q. Do you remember her? She was around for like literally 1 year in the 80s, but she had a couple of big songs. I'm just not sure this should be on our playlist here. What do you think? 1-300-222-612. 0467-922-612. Stacey Q, We Connect.

0: must admit, I was very surprised when We Connect by Stacey Q was on my playlist tonight, right? I know. From 1986. And remember she had that other song called Two of Hearts, which sounds remarkably like that song. I don't know. Not a big fan of Stacey Q. We are a couple of minutes away from the news, and then we're going to be meeting two Brisbane actors who have put together their own theatre company. They have produced a version of a play written by an English playwright. It is called Pram Kicker, and it's going to be kicking off at the Cremorne on Wednesday. They've just come back, actually, from a regional tour, so you might have seen it in one of the many far-flung regional places that they performed in, various different venues as well. We will meet them after the news. And then, of course, songs you love. After 9:30, we're just going to take some requests. Do you have a song that you would like to hear? 1-300-222-612, or you can text 0467-922-612. We'll try and get some of those songs that you love on the radio as well. Sally Rope is my name, filling in for Kelly Higgins-Devine, who's been doing the Drive program on Brisbane Radio for the next couple of weeks. I'll be with you. Right now, it is time for the news. It is 9 o'clock.
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3: ABC News with Melanie Scott. Disease is becoming a concern as the search for tens of thousands of people missing following the massive twin earthquakes that hit Venezuela last week begins to become more of a recovery operation of the dead. More from BBC's Will Grant in Catia Lamar in the hard-hit state of La Guaira in northern Venezuela.
4: The small coastal town of Catia Lamar is the site of some of the worst devastation caused by last week's dual earthquakes. The town has been so widely damaged, along many streets there are more flattened buildings than there are structures still standing. Despite some 14,000 troops being deployed to the state of La Guaira, some residents have complained that most of the rescue work was done by ordinary people who took it upon themselves to save their neighbours or crawl into collapsed homes to pull out survivors and bodies. Increasingly, with so many dead bodies still encased in the rubble, the authorities are concerned about the possibility of a major public health threat.
3: The Balkans are sweltering through the record-breaking heat wave that's caused hundreds of deaths and disrupted daily life across Europe. Croatia has issued a red alert for the capital Zagreb and the tourist destinations Split and Dubrovnik, while neighbouring Serbia is expecting temperatures of up to 39 degrees Celsius. There's also growing concern over wildfires in Croatia and Albania. Scientists say it's Europe's worst ever recorded heat wave, straining power supplies, damaging infrastructure, and overwhelming healthcare systems. A former Middle East negotiator at the US State Department says the likelihood of success for peace talks between the US and Iran is low. Negotiations between Washington and Tehran are set to resume in Qatar tomorrow after US officials announced a pause in the latest fighting. Conflict flared up in recent days after Iran attacked ships it's accused of not complying with its blockade of the Strait of Hormuz. Senior fellow at the Carnegie Endowment for International Peace, Aaron David Miller, says it'll be difficult to get a successful outcome.
5: Right now, you have no trust and no confidence between the two sides, and you have two potential triggers. One is Iran's determination to keep their hands all over the straits of Hormuz, and the second is the ever-present problem of Lebanon. So it's going to be tough all the way around.
3: Prime Minister Anthony Albanese says the strongest possible action should be taken amid fresh allegations of criminal misconduct within Victoria.

0: Victoria's big build infrastructure scheme. The Age newspaper has today published claims that construction, forestry and maritime employees union officials had appointed criminals to major roles within big build firms. The federal opposition has called for a pause on infrastructure funding until the alleged corruption is dealt with. Mr Albanese says he's sought assurances from Victorian Premier Jacinta Allen that no federal funds will flow to organised crime.
1: Well, of course, and the Premier's made her position very clear as well of her opposition to any corruption which is there. It's appropriate that the strongest possible action be taken.
0: The federal government is being urged to invest money into research

0: action be taken.
1: The federal government is being urged to invest money into research on the degenerative brain disease, CTE. It comes as Adelaide Crows' Chelsea Randall announces her retirement from the AFLW due to issues related to concussion. A Four Corners probe found 33 players, including 19 professional and semi-professional players, have CTE, which can currently only be diagnosed after death. Neurologist at Sydney's Mount Hospital, Dr. Rowena Mobbs, says there is clearly a problem that cannot be ignored.
2: We need data-driven and evidence-driven decision-making, and parents who are seeing their children, particularly young female athletes, enter these contact collision sports need to know and trust that the system will work for them, to understand head injury, concussion and CTE, and to minimise or prevent it where possible.
1: The South Australian government will offer financial support for women and families going through fertility treatment. Premier Peter Malinauskas says eligible people will be able to access $250 rebate for pre-IVF fertility testing and a $2,000 subsidy for up to two treatment cycles from July the 1st. Mr. Malinauskas says the assisted reproductive treatment rebate scheme will be more accessible than similar schemes elsewhere.
3: And the reason why we do this is because we want to be able to support women who are going through a challenging period with IVF without having them to be stressing exclusively around the cost.
1: ABC News.
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6: 5 minutes past nine on your Monday evening. Yeah, Sally Rope is my name. Filling in for Kelly Higgins Devine. I'm normally on the weekends and I'm normally on in the morning. So I have said this morning a couple of times, being pulled up for it, and that's fine because I knew it was going to happen. So I'm sorry if I've confused you. Coming up, the songs that you love. Get your requests in now, 0467 922 612. Is there a particular song that you would like to hear? I will get some of them on the radio for you shortly. Also, we're going to hear about an arm wrestling display. And we're also going to hear about a bit of a tree change in reverse. Yes, is that right? No, it's the other way around. No, it's a tree change. Well, it's not really a tree change. It's more of a tree change. It's an extreme tree change. That's what we'll call it. That is all coming up. And, of course, you can have your say on anything you hear on the program by texting 0467 922 612. Coming up next, though, we're going to hear from a couple of Brisbane performers who have put together their own production company so they could bring you a play that they very much loved. And it's about to kick off at the Cremorne on Wednesday. We'll hear from them after this. From Counting Crows, it's Mr. Jones, 612, ABC Brisbane and Queensland.

0: Counting Crows, Mr. Jones, 612 ABC Brisbane and Queensland, 10 past 9. Keep those texts coming in for songs that you love. We'll try and get them on the radio for you after 9:30. 0467 922 612. And just a reminder to explain why you love the song. Give me a little bit more context. It might sway me one way or the other. 0467 922 612.
1: You're with Sally Robe.
0: You know, I feel like this year we have been hearing a lot about the fact that around the world, and especially in Australia, the birth rate is dropping. Everyone from the Pope to Elon Musk has weighed in on the issue, which sounds as ridiculous as it actually is. Seems like you might want to ask maybe some women what they think. But anyone who is a mum or even isn't a mum, probably knows that motherhood can be a pretty tough gig. And motherhood and the expectations of women and society are the central themes of Pram Kicker, which is a play about to hit the Cremorne Theatre on Wednesday night after a regional run. Sarah Ann McLeod and Sarah Ogden appear in this two-hander by British playwright Sadie Hasler. Welcome, Sarahs.
2: Thank you so much for having us.
0: What do you call Sarai?
2: Well,
0: maybe
2: become known as the Sarahs around town. Whether or not we love that or not, is another thing.
0: That's fine. That's fine. We'll go with this. So, the title of this play, Pram Kicker. I mean, if you're going to see a play based solely on the title, is this a tough sell?
2: Bit of a tough sell. It's always, when we're talking about it, it's always, and what's the name of the play? Pram Kicker. Oh, and what's it about? Well, it's about a girl who kicks an empty pram down a set of stairs. And sometimes that is the harder sell, isn't it, Ogden?
3: Yeah, absolutely.
0: So you guys play sisters in this. Can you give me a bit of a, I mean, obviously there's a pram gets kicked at some point, right?
2: That's right.
0: So then something else ensues.
2: Yes. Well, Jude, who I play, has to go to anger management. It's court mandated, so she must go. Otherwise, she will be in an orange jumpsuit, not really her colour. And then Susie is her younger sister.
3: And Susie comes along to make sure that Jude behaves herself.

0: And is that something that she's been doing a lot her whole life?
1: Look, she's got a reputation for, not necessarily being the nicest of characters.
2: No, Jude's quite sharp.
0: So the pram kicking is the catalyst. And, you know, I mean, honestly, who hasn't been in a crowded cafe and wanted to kick a pram out? Or at least wheel it outside and leave it there. But there's a little bit more than the pram kicking going on in this, right?
2: Absolutely. Yeah. It's for Jude, it's just the straw that breaks the back. You know, she feels all these pressures, all these voices that myself as a woman in her late 30s really feels, like that pressure of expectation to fit a certain mold as a woman. And so it's that pressure point, and that's sort of where the girls start to dig into that and what it means to them. So it's quite a personal story. It's about the sisters and them getting to know each other and themselves as well.
0: So you've just come back from a regional tour. How did that go?
2: So good. Yeah, we were on a 12-stop tour all throughout Western Queensland. How far out did we get to?
1: Oh, I think the furthest northwest we got was up to Winton, wasn't it? And like heading out as far as Thargaminda, Junda, back around to Cunnamulla.
2: Yeah, we did Pram Kicker.
0: Were you guys doing like your own stuff, like your own stage manager, it was all just the two of you basically?
1: We had a touring party of four, so okay. We did take a stage manager with us and someone who's got the technical know-how to make all the lights and sound work for us and do some of the heavy lifting as well.
2: Absolutely. You know. Our stage manager, Lucy Kellen, is an absolute like powerhouse, and our touring tech was George Pitt, and they were just amazing.
0: You're playing in some pretty small towns though. Yeah. Were you playing in like a random hall?
1: Yeah, it was lots of different spaces actually. Anything from a community centre and like a town hall to the Thargaminda Golf Club space. Yeah. We tested out our touring kit up north actually. We did a little stint in Gympie and tried out the Pavilion's function space and turned that into a theatre for a night, which was amazing.
2: Yeah, there was some volleyball happening in the background, but we push on through and the audiences are amazing.
0: That's what it's like when you're doing independent theatre.
2: That's right.
0: You're on 612 ABC Brisbane and Queensland. I'm talking to Sarah Ann McLeod and Sarah Ogden. They are the cast of a play called Pram Kicker, which is about to hit the Cremorne Theatre on Wednesday. They've just done a regional run. So tell me about your theatre company, because you guys are in a theatre company called MO Theatre, Mo Theatre.
2: Mo Theatre is
0: what we're going with. Modus operandi.
2: That's it, yeah.
0: I find this really interesting. So can you tell me a little bit more about it?
2: Well, I mean, Mo Theatre really happened because we wanted to do Pram Kicker. This is our first show. So we formed the company last year when we pitched it to the Door 3 season at Queensland Theatre Company. And that's, Pram Kicker's kind of been the lightning rod for Mo, really.
0: Mm-hmm.
2: Yeah.
0: Why did you want to do this play so much? Who found it first?
2: I had heard Sadie Hassler talk to Deborah Frances White on The Guilty Feminist many, many years ago, and the play really spoke to me at the time. I was in my late 30s at the time. I kept sort of throwing this play out to friends, but it never sort of came back. And then Ogden and I had been sort of circling each other for many years on various works.
1: And all works that really had a kind of feminist bent or a real female forward lens. So there was the Vagina Monologues, there was That's What She Said that closed out the Metro Art space. Mm-hmm. Always this kind of, female-centric, strong women stuff. And we wanted to do more of it. Mm-hmm. So when McLeod threw me this play, I said, let's run with it. There's this opportunity here with the new Door 3 program at QTC. Let's make it happen.
2: Yeah.
0: And it's interesting you talk about this this female forward, trying to find these female forward works, because I feel like it's almost like being a post-Fleabag kind of thing. Phoebe Waller-Bridge famously just wrote something for herself because she couldn't find anything to act in, and it became this huge kind of worldwide phenomenon. And in so much of theatre, there's like the ingenue or there's like the old lady. There's kind of not a lot in between, but are you finding that there is more of that now?
2: We hope so. because we'll be looking after prem kicker. But I think there's lots of us that are hungry for that. So, you know, we're producing these things, we're writing these things. I think we're going to see more and more of it as the years go on. And I will say, if you love Fleabag, you will love Pram Kicker.
0: You're on 612 ABC Brisbane and Queensland this evening. Sally Rope is my name, filling in for Kelly Higgins Divine for the next couple of weeks. And Sarah Ann McLeod and Sarah Ogden are here. They have their own theatre company called Mo Theatre Company, and they're about to kick off a very short season of a play called Pram Kicker at the Cremorne Theatre. They've just come back from a regional tour. There seems to be this perception, and I mean, it's something that I've kind of like fought against my whole life, that people don't want to see stories that feature women.
2: You don't want to be that friend stereotype where you're saying my first period and people are scared.
0: But I mean, do you think that's changing? I mean, I've been, you know, in the entertainment space for 30 odd years now, and I always hope that it's going to change, and then I think it's changed and then it hasn't changed.
2: Well, I think it is changing. Women can be funny. Surprise, surprise.
0: I know, it's amazing.
2: Yeah.
1: And don't just have to be funny. We can be all sorts of things. But some of the really successful shows that have travelled up here from down south, like RGB, the Julia Gillard biopic.
0: Two things that I went to see and they were both sold out.
1: Yeah, absolutely. I mean, there's more and more of that and more.
2: Sapphires.
1: It was on recently. But these stories that aren't necessarily romances or putting women in relationship with a man, and there's more room for that now, I think.
0: Okay, so if someone's listening now and they're thinking, this sounds pretty good, this Pram Kicker show, like what kind of vibe would we be looking forward to?
2: You're looking forward to a comedy, but it's also got a lot of heart. This is a story that is multiple role, it's fast, it's clown, but it's also got some incredibly deep and heartfelt moments.
1: We're going to welcome you into our anger management session in the community hall. We enroll the audience, come and have a cup of cordial, have a little biscuit, and share your rage, share the things inside you that need to come out, all of the societal expectations.
0: Yeah, so I read online that you had the cordial, had the biscuits, you had like some kids kind of stuff stuck up on the wall and stuff. So you really are getting people into that vibe from the moment they walk in.
2: That's right. And that is the most audience participation we're doing. I want to make this completely clear. I hate audience participation myself. That is the most you're doing. You're coming in, you're sitting down, you're having a biscuit. That's it.
0: That's good. I am not a joiner either.
2: No.
0: And is it just you two guys on stage, but you're playing many roles?
1: That's right, yeah.
0: Okay.
1: We slip in and out. You'll get to meet some of the colourful characters who come along to the anger management session, both male and female, and some of the characters from the girls' history as well that's kind of contributed to their crossroads that they're at in their life at the moment.
0: And what's next after Pram Kicker? Have you thought about that?
2: Good question. Mm. We thought we'd have a bit more dreaming time on the road in between Thargomindah and Winton or wherever we were, but producing a show, there's not a lot of time. So we'll have a little bit of downtime after Pram Kicker, but we've got a couple of little ideas.
1: A few irons in the fire.
0: Beautiful. Yeah. Well, I will keep an eye on Mo Theatre. Sarah Ann McLeod and Sarah Ogden, thank you for joining us this evening on 612 ABC Brisbane and Queensland. Thank you. Good luck with Pram Kicker.
1: Thank you.
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0: 21 minutes past 9, songs you love coming up. Keep those texts coming in, 0467922612. And look, I'm going to be swayed if you've got a good story as to why you like that particular song. So this is a little hint for you, 0467922612. We'll get into it shortly. Coming up next, though, we're going to take a look into the world of arm wrestling. Mm-hmm. That's what I said, arm wrestling. After the Bangles, Eternal Flame.

0: 612 ABC Brisbane and Queensland. 26 minutes past nine. Almost time for songs you love. Keep those texts coming in, 0467 922 612, and an explanation as to why you love the song, because it's nice to hear, I think. 0467 922 612. We will do songs you love in a sec. Right now, though, arm wrestling. Yeah, arm wrestling clubs from around southeast Queensland put on an exhibition at the weekend, not only to show off some impressive biceps, but to share a sport that they love. The ABC's Dominic Cairns Dale went along, and as he found out, big muscles are only the beginning.
1: At a community street festival in Southport, under a gazebo near a marching drum band and a fairy floss machine, two very big blokes are sizing each other up.
2: You bring it around. More.
1: They stare down one another across a table, elbows planted, hands clasped, muscles tensed.
2: Ready, go!
1: This is arm wrestling.
3: Love it!
1: It's a small but growing sport. There's about 10 clubs around southeast Queensland, with the Gold Coast branch, called Powerhouse, boasting 65 members.
2: Well, off the table, we're all mates. But on the table, it's pure war.
1: Vitaly Mateo is their coach.
2: You ready?
3: Yep.
1: He discovered arm wrestling by chance.
2: One day we're out at the pub and there was an arm wrestling competition there, and I thought, and the boys said, oh, jump up, jump up. So they paid for my entry, $20 an arm, and I placed third and I went on to compete in the Melbourne Classics.
1: Vitaly's since swapped beers for brawn, helping organise competitions and clubs over the past 5 years.
2: Just meeting these boys, they've changed me as much as I've changed them.
4: We're going to go best of five here again with WAF Fools. That's the World Arm Wrestling Federation.
2: Besides the guns, myself personally, being able to watch the sport that I love grow has helped me, you know, focus on something other than just being in the rat race, throwing a 9 to 5.
1: One of the club's youngest members is 17-year-old Liam Cross.
5: Originally, when you first start, yes, it hurts a lot.
1: He's been arm wrestling for 2 years.
5: My whole upper body just got bigger. Your forearms, your biceps, your chest, your back, even your hands get bigger.
1: And Liam's developed a reputation.
5: Like some people, they do like to trash talk each other a lot.
1: For bad mouthing some of his more experienced competitors on social media.
5: He said, kind of sad, you're old enough to be my daughter. I said, imagine if I win.
3: Yeah, come on, let's go. Lewis.
6: Oh, now you want to go.
5: It builds a stronger bond with the person after the match. I'd say the mental game of arm wrestling, there's like a good 25%, I reckon, is all mental. If you're mentally not there, you're going to be 10 times weaker.
2: Open hand, last warning, last warning. Hold.
1: But there are some rules.
2: Ready, go.
6: Keep your elbow on the pad. Keep your hand on the pin. If your elbow lifts up, it's a foul. Two fouls, you go into B division. If you get two fouls in B division, you're out. So you get sort of three or four chances to progress.
1: Tom Aglisi is a referee and state director of Arm Wrestling Australia.
6: I think at first, the little bit of that competition, it is a combat sport, so a little bit of that competition on the table, exerting stuff.
1: For Tom, the sport has opened up a new community.
2: Ready, go.
6: But I think the main thing was the camaraderie between the guys. When they start talking to you and they introduce you and they call you over and start to talk to you, it's like, this guy's my best friend already, you know, and I want to be his best friend.
3: Party arm for the win.
2: Nah, I know you're right. I'm done.
6: But us big blokey guys, we still need to talk. We're all kids on the inside. We all just want to have a talk. Doesn't matter how big and blokey you are, you want to have a communication. And if you can find yourself a sport, doesn't matter whether it's ballroom dancing or it's arm wrestling, find a sport that you can gel with the people around you. And that'll give you some way or some avenue to actually talk to other people.
2: Ready, go. We got guys that were suffering from, you know, sort of PTSD, anxiety, you know, guys that came out of, you know, some really bad situations in their marriages, and they've said the same thing, that arm wrestling has literally changed them as a person. It made them stronger mentally and physically.
3: We're going to have some fun.
2: Thanks, bro.
1: In the short term, these arm wrestlers are trying to qualify for the World Championships. But there's also another big dream.
6: I mean, if breakdancing, man, can be a sport in the Olympics, then God damn it, arm wrestling can, right?
0: That is State Director of Arm Wrestling Australia, Tom Uglisi, ending that report from Dominic Cansdale.
7: New from ABC Books.
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0: Alrighty, time for Songs You Love. Yeah, the time of the show where we just play some tunes that you're fans of. What would you like to hear? 0467 922 612. I've got time before the end of the program to get a couple of tracks on the radio, old school DJ-like. But I need you to suggest them, and I'll be more likely to play it, I reckon, if you tell me why the song is important to you, which is why I'm going to kick off Songs You Love this evening with this song, suggested by Fiona in Townsville. Hello to you. This song reminds Fiona of dating in 1980 before she got married. This is from Canadian band Promises. It's Baby.

Tonight goes to Fiona in Townsville with that one, which reminds her of going out with her husband, partner, before they got married. Baby, It's You from Promises. Do you know, I had often thought, I don't know why, it just, in my head, I thought that that was a German band, but I Googled it beforehand. Canadian band, but they were actually all siblings who, and their dad was from Germany. So I don't know, maybe there was like some weird Germanness that permeated through the band. Very popular in Australia, helped along by Countdown. You're on 612 ABC Brisbane and Queensland. Sally Rope with you in for Kel this evening. And this is, of course, Songs You Love. Text in a song you would love to hear, 0467922612. Tell me why you want to hear it as well. You know, that's what you need to do. Just get to that, you know, kind of appeal to my heartstrings. Emotionally manipulate me, people. 0467922612. Barbara in Mackay, good evening to you. She says, hi, Sally. Even though I'm a diehard Finn Brothers fan, just lately I've been listening to Steve Perry and Journey, several decades too late. I would love to hear Don't Stop Believing, which got me in the first time I heard it. Thank you from Barbara in Mackay. No, thank you, Barbara. Here it is for you. Journey, Don't Stop Believing, 612 ABC Brisbane and Queensland. Sing along.

Barbara in Mackay, loving that one. Journey, Don't Stop Believing, 612 ABC Brisbane and Queensland this evening. Sally Rope with you. This is like back in the old days when I used to work on music radio and take requests. I love it. Keep them coming. 0467 922 612. The songs you love, what do you want to hear? And why do you want to hear them? Please let me know. And if you can sort of like pluck at my heartstrings, I'm probably more likely to play your song. Except this isn't really a heartstring plucking. This is Matthew in Brighton, who says, "Evening Sally, could you please play JoJo by Boz Scaggs? I first heard this song on Kat Feeney's show a couple of weeks ago. I immediately liked it. It's a very catchy song and a definite banger." Matthew in Brighton, absolutely. It's got to love a bit of Boz on your Monday night. Here it is. JoJo, Boz Scaggs, 612 ABC Brisbane and Queensland.

Matthew in Brighton heard that on Kat Feeney's show the other day and said, I do like that song from Boz Scaggs. Yeah, it is called JoJo. I was just looking up some info about it. Apparently it's about a pimp on Broadway. So there you go, Matthew. 612, ABC, Brisbane and Queensland. This is Songs You Love. Take me back to my days as a commercial radio DJ. Just doing some requests. 0467922612. If you have a song that you would like to hear, good time for a couple more. Hello to you, Maria in Ipswich. Hi, Sally. Would you mind playing Thunderstruck by AC/DC, please? That's a very nice way to ask, Maria. Would you mind terribly playing Thunderstruck by AC/DC, please? I ride the exercise bike at the gym to Thunderstruck. So much energy in this song. Yeah, Maria from Ipswich. Absolutely. Don't have to ask twice for Thunderstruck, my friend. Turn this one up. More songs you love. Coming up after this. 0467 922612.

rides the exercise bike to that of the gym. And I can understand why, Maria. I salute you. AC/DC Thunderstruck, part of songs you love this evening on 612 ABC Brisbane and Queensland. Time for a couple more songs. This is a lot of fun. I love just getting people to text in names of songs. I get to play them. 0467 922 612. Let me know why you want to hear the songs too, because that's always helpful. Hello to you, As in Petrie. You sound like a skater, As, and that is why you want to hear this next song. And I got to say, I salute you, As, because I'd completely forgotten this song existed. So we couldn't find it, but we finally found it in a tricky way. Would love it if you please play Taking the Town by Icehouse. It reminds me of going out and taking the streets on skateboards with my friends years ago. Yeah, As, we did finally find it. A song I totally forgot existed, but it was from their third album, Sidewalks, and it doesn't get a lot of play anymore. Icehouse, take

0: has it been since you heard that song, Taking the Town, from Ice House? Reminds Az and Petrie, going out, taking the city streets on skateboards. But how good is that? And I was kind of thinking, was that in a movie? I feel like it was in a movie, but I was sort of Googling whether or not it was in a movie because it was released around the same time as the movie Razorback, because Ivor Davies did the soundtrack to Razorback. Russell Mulcahy directed Razorback and Russell Mulcahy did the video for that. So maybe that's where I'm getting like some sort of conflation in my head. But thank you, Az. That's brought back memories. Love it. Look, we do have time for one more song that you love, and I'm going to give this slot to Kathy on the Sunshine Coast. I love this story. Don't hear much Elvis requested, but could you play one of my favourites, The Wonder of You? I sang it to my husband at our wedding. No pressure, Kathy. Just gonna do a bit of Elvis. This is a live version, by the way. Probably not as good as Kathy on the Sunshine Coast.
1: When no one else can understand me,

0: Oh, there's the big note. See Kathy singing that to her husband at a wedding. Would have been amazing. Elvis, the wonder of you. That is it for me this evening. I very much enjoyed hosting evenings. Let's do it again tomorrow, shall we? We'll kick it off at 6:30 this time. I'll be back then. Time for the news now, though. It is 10 o'clock.
1: ABC News with Melanie Scott. Ukrainian officials say four people have been killed and 21 injured in a Russian aerial strike on Dnipro in eastern Ukraine. The head of the local military administration says the strike destroyed a business premise. Ukraine's Air Force says it shot down 82 of 108 Russian drones launched in an overnight attack. Forecasters are warning heat is likely to build again from the start of next week in countries such as France and Germany that bore the brunt of the heat wave that's hit much of Europe in the past few days. Larry Butros reports.
2: After it scorched the Czech Republic and Hungary yesterday, now it's the turn of Croatia and Serbia to grapple with the heat wave. There are red alerts in Croatia's capital Zagreb and the popular tourist spots Split and Dubrovnik. The mercury is also expected to reach 39 Celsius in neighbouring Serbia. At the same time, firefighters are also battling forest fires in Croatia and Albania during what scientists say is Europe's most severe heatwave on record.
1: Venezuela's interim president says restoration efforts are progressing well following two major earthquakes which have killed at least 1,400 people and left more than 3,000 injured. Delcy Rodriguez says 75% of the region's electricity service has been recovered, while 68% of the water service has been restored. She says search and rescue efforts will also continue as crews work to find people alive among the rubble. Health officials in the Democratic Republic of Congo say there's been a sharp increase in infections and deaths from Ebola. The latest data shows 47 infections and 12 deaths were recorded on Saturday. That brings the total number of infections to more than 1,200, with 360 deaths since the outbreak was declared last month. Officials say there's a near $30 million shortfall in funds to fight the outbreak, and the World Health Organization warns without urgent resources, there's a risk of wider regional and international spread. The Prime Minister says the government's latest proposed changes to strengthen Australia's social media ban for under-16s won't be the last. Under new laws introduced by Labor to Parliament today, maximum penalties for tech companies in breach of the social media age restrictions will be doubled and the eSafety Commissioner's powers will be bolstered. Anthony Albanese has told 7:30 that later this year, the government plans to introduce legislation for a new digital duty of care, requiring platforms to prevent foreseeable harm.
3: Inevitably, when you're dealing with new technologies, the reforms that were introduced into Parliament today won't be the last of them. We have issues like the Nudify apps and a range of things. We will introduce legislation later this year about digital duty of care.
1: A Northern Territory trial allowing adults to carry OC spray could soon be expanded to some teenagers, sparking concern for Indigenous child protection advocates. Chief Minister Leah Fenocchiaro is considering allowing 16-year-olds to buy the spray after the trial, which began in September, was deemed a success. Adults have been able to buy and carry it for personal protection. Justice Not Jail spokesperson Natalie Hunter says expanding access could fuel violence.
4: Who's going to secure when they're going to be fighting in gangs using pepper spray? My other big concern is when we've got guards on buses strapped with guns and we have youth on that bus with pepper spray, what are the actions then?
1: Socceroos defend.

0: stars that Australia have to worry about in their FIFA World Cup round of 32 clash. Captain Mo Salah is looming despite suffering a muscle strain that will require scans this week. The Pharaohs also have Manchester City forward Omar Mamouche in the side, but Harrington says there's plenty of talent across the entire team.
1: It's not just those two, they've obviously got a top squad to get through to the round of 32. It's not easy, so I think obviously they're the two names that most people remember and most people mention, but I think we just got to be ready for everyone. You know, they're a top team and we're all looking forward to the occasion, and it's another chance to make history.
0: And a marine rescue team has managed to free an entangled humpback whale after it was tracked to the state's south coast 2 days after being spotted off the coast in Sydney. A National Parks rescue crew managed to put a tracking device on the humpback on Saturday around South Heads before it travelled southwards. ABC.
2: Hello, Bern Young from ABC Gold Coast with your latest weather forecast for the Gold Coast. And Tuesday, we're expecting it to be partly cloudy again. A high chance of showers, although not a lot in the gauges, 0 to 3 millimetres, most likely in the morning and afternoon with light winds. And a reminder, you can get the very latest weather and news and so much more on breakfast. So stay tuned. That'll be from 5 with Trevor Jackson.

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2: Yes, well, hello and how are you? Philip Clark with you on ABC Radio. It's Monday, the 29th of June, first hour of the program. Good to be with you. Nightlife right across the country. You should be getting us loud and clear everywhere. 6 past 10, 6 past 8 in WA, in, hi everyone, South Australia and the Territory, 24 to 10. Very good to be with you. We're right through the Pacific, courtesy of Radio Australia, 6 past 10 in Port Moresby, 6 past 1 in Tonga and Samoa, and in Tuvalu, Fiji and Kiribati, it's 6 after midnight, into Honiara and Port Vila as well. You shouldn't be, shouldn't be any problems in reception tonight, so you're getting us loud and clear. Lots of ways to listen, as you know. 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Use the ABC Listen app too, if you would like to grab, listen to us that way, and also you can grab our podcasts as well. You might want to hear, for example, Suzanne Hill's discussion with Dr. Lauren Working, professor in the Department of English and Literature at the University of York, about the introduction of tobacco into England in the 1500s, the way that King James I became the world's first anti-tobacco campaigner. Such was his hatred of the stuff.
3: And when James visits the University of Cambridge in 1624, just before his death the next year, university tutors are frantically running around reminding students that they're not allowed to smoke anywhere near the king because this could, you know, cause a whole diplomatic disaster. So the records say that any who presume to take any tobacco near any place where His Majesty is face being expelled.
2: There you go. All right, that's available. And there's lots of other things too on the Listen app, on our podcasts. I'll put that Made in Australia show we made last week about when Professor Simon Ville joined listeners to discuss what we manufacture locally. That was interesting too. Richard, the Life and Times of Solicitor and Politician Richard Marr, is up there as well, the book by Patrick Mullen. So check all that out. It's there on the Listen app. Just put Nightlife into the search bar of the ABC Listener. Coming up tonight, first up in our first hour, pseudoscience and human performance, I'm going to have another hour with Dr. Nick Tiller. Nick is author of The Skeptic's Guide to Sports Science. He's got a new book out too, which looks at, again, at the kind of chicanery and skullduggery and flat-out lying that goes and accompanies sports science and health and well-being and wellness influences. So if you've got questions about whether you think your particular supplement is doing you any good, give him a call in our first hour. He's a scientist who relies on science for most of his, for all of his opinions. 1-300-800-222 is the number if you'd like to.

0: to grab hold of us. We'll take calls, of course, and you can text on 0467 927 02 is the number. What else tonight in the program? Nightlife News Breakdown with Josh Butler, Chief of Staff, Political Reporter at Guardian Australia. Some polls out today, three of them, in fact, because the Morgan poll came out this afternoon, along with the Redbridge and News poll as well, all of them showing a fall in the vote for One Nation, Labor either holding on or gaining a little, and the Coalition falling back. So what does it all mean, and what might it mean for Angus Taylor too? We'll discuss that with Josh Butler. Science with Sarah Webb a little later on too. Sarah's an astrophysicist from Swinburne University who actually sends experiments up into space. She's the real deal. So we'll talk about the latest in science, including the rocket that's about to plunge into the moon. Yes, I know there's no one on board, so don't worry. Monday Night Travel, Rod Ime is taking us to Fiji, and we'll play the Mighty Challenge. And because it's Monday, we'll have another edition of American Insight 2 with Bill Wyman a bit later on. As the nation of America gears up this weekend for July 4, and of course the 250th birthday. It's the 250th birthday of the Declaration of Independence. So what's the country and how's the country taking its temperature? We'll discuss that with Bill a bit later on as well. So lots on. Hope you can join us. Hope your footy team won at the weekend as well. Another big week for the Socceroos, of course. Then we're taking on Egypt, the Pharaohs, on Saturday morning. It's at a challenging hour. It's 4 a.m. on Saturday morning. I'm sure you can save up sleeps until you get there. So we'll have a chat about that a bit later in the week, I am sure. Love to hear from you and join us tonight.
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0: Yes, joining us once again is Dr. Nick Tiller. Now, Nick is from the Lundquist Institute at the Harbour UCLA Medical Centre. He's got an academic foundation in kinesiology. That's the study of human movement and how it affects health. And he's worked alongside elite athletes and coaches as a performance physiologist at the UK's Olympic Training Centre before he earned his PhD in applied physiology. He's held academic positions before moving to Los Angeles in 2019 to further research at the prestigious Lundquist Institute. His research centres on exercise physiology, respiratory medicine, extreme exercise, a topic of personal interest. He is an accomplished ultramarathon runner. One of the things I wanted to ask him actually is running a natural activity for humans, particularly. He's got a new book out called It's the Health and Wellness Lie, exposing the hype and hacks and hidden agendas of the well-being machine. If you've got questions about supplements of any kind or hacks or new ways of doing things in terms of health and well-being, give him a call. 1-300-800-222 is the number. Nick, good evening to you. Welcome back to Nightlife.
3: Well, it's great to be back on the show. Thanks for having me. Yeah. Lovely to be a repeat offender on Nightlife.
0: Well, we always love common sense here, Nick. I mean, we've been a long time adherent of it. You know, not necessarily something in abundant supply at all times.
3: There's not enough of it these days in the world, unfortunately. It's in short supply.
0: Exactly, around the world at the moment. I know. You've holed up in Norway at the moment, of all places, which is, I suppose, that would be one of the fittest and healthiest joints in the world, wouldn't it, or not?
3: Well, you'd think so. That was my perception before I moved here. I thought everybody was going to be tall and lean and they skied everywhere. But there are just as many unhealthy and overweight people here as there are in the rest of the world. Mm. It's something that's very difficult to get away from. That said, you know, when the snow falls, everybody is out on their skis and even the little kids, you know, that as soon as they're old enough to walk, they're skiing to school with their oversized backpacks and their tiny ski sets. So that there is definitely a physical activity culture here. But I love it here because it's a fairly big country and there are no people. There's only a population of about 5 million. Yeah. So there's lots of space, which is something that I like.
0: Yeah, it's true, isn't it? I mean, I often think when visitors to Australia, we're at the other end of the world from where you are at the moment, often must think the same about Australia. You know, land of sunshine and exercise, they all do well. They seem to do well in lots of sports. All, you know, Australians are sun-bronzed Aussies. They must be in peak condition. Of course, you know, as anybody who's visited this country knows, that's so far from the truth. I mean, that's a truth, but the truth is the health of the population. Obesity is a major problem and so on and so forth. I mean, this is the thing around the world, isn't it? Despite our growing year-on-year spending on health and wellness, you know, it's more than it's ever been. And yet global rates of obesity and diabetes and mental illness continue to climb. So whatever we're doing, it's not working, is it? There's a clear disconnect here. And you wonder, you know, you wonder if all these things actually worked, why wouldn't we see an improvement? We're not seeing it, are we?
3: Well, exactly. And you can just look at, there's a very simple, you know, couple of bits of data that we can pull in here. And they speak, data speaks for itself. So health and wellness is a $7 trillion global industry. That's US dollars. And in the next couple of years, it will increase by another couple of trillion dollars. And this is such big business that if actually, if you took, just to give you some perspective, if you took three industries that are ubiquitous to modern life, so that is smartphones, fast food, and all social media platforms combined, their market value doesn't even come to half of the global health and wellness industry. So this is a huge, huge business. And as you rightly said, spending has been going up year on year over the last couple of decades. It's now at an all-time high. But if you look at population health, in every way that it can be meaningfully quantified, it's getting increasingly desperate. Obesity rates have been going up since the 1970s, now at an all-time high. It's been going up exponentially since COVID, for reasons of physical activity and stress, anxiety, so forth. And cardiovascular disease is the leading cause of death. Rates of type 2 diabetes are going up. Rates of cardio-kidney metabolic disease are increasing. Mental health is decreasing. Rates of suicide have tragically become one of the leading causes of death in young people. It's the leading cause of death in people under 35 in England and Wales, second leading cause of death in young people in the US. And so every way that we can meaningfully quantify health and wellness, it's going down. And that's because whatever we're spending our money on in this commercial industry, it's only making us fatter, sicker, and unhappier.
0: So what's actually happening at a deeper level here? You know, you'd think by now people would have wised up to this, wouldn't they?
3: Yeah, you'd hope so. I guess it comes down to the fact that we've evolved for this quick fix. We find this idea of expediting health and wellness just completely irresistible. And the current system, the health and wellness system, if you like, is a business. Yeah. And it is based on targeted and deliberate confusion, because confused consumers are spendthrift consumers. They make decisions with their guts rather than their brains. And it's not like medicine. You know, say what you like about scientists and medics, and there's a lot of sort of undermined public trust in these institutions. But at the end of the day, in medicine, there are controlled drugs. They have to undergo, you know, this rigorous assessment and review process before they can be approved and then used by the public. And those drugs can only be prescribed by qualified doctors. Now, it's not a perfect system, but it's pretty well regulated. But health and wellness is completely unregulated. Anybody can set themselves up as a wellness guru, as a lifestyle coach, as a health coach, as a nutritionist even. You don't need any qualifications or any experience. And you can start selling products and taking sponsorships and making whatever claims you like. And I think a lot of the people who are most successful in the health and wellness industry, usually they're business executives, they're wealthy CEOs, they're people who understand
0: how to
3: make money.
0: How to sell.
3: Right, exactly. They're salespeople. Yeah. You know, you look at Brian Johnson, for example, he's a former tech tycoon, and he understands the formula for how to get lots of followers online and how to take lots of sponsorships. And, you know, he's written a couple of books and, you know, he leverages his large online following to great effect. But has anybody stopped to ask, you know, what does he actually know about health and wellness? And the same could be said for anybody who operates in this space. So unfortunately, it's a complete lack of regulation. And the fact that everybody is just desperate for the quick fix. We all want to be healthy and we all want to be good looking and have six pack abs. And we think that there's some kind of shortcut out there for us.
0: 1-300-800-222 is the number if you'd like to ask Nick Tiller a question. I suppose, in a sense, the whole thing's based on a business model by design, because if their products actually cured ailments, then there wouldn't be any repeat customers. So in a sense, almost everybody marketing these things is suggesting that you need to keep taking them, don't you?
3: Yes, and there are always new trends. So if you look at the life cycle of any particular wellness trend, it's actually pretty short. And you just need to look at what's being marketed and modeled on TikTok and Instagram and other social media platforms that I'm, you know, too old to know how to navigate. But these trends are always coming through. There's always going to be another trend. There's always going to be another quick fix, something else to market, because that's what people want. The last thing didn't work. Okay, what's the next one? And that's how fad diets essentially work. Mm. You know, fad diets are, by definition, transient. You know, that's what a fad is. It's something that is short term. And anybody who's ever tried to lose weight by following a diet, 99.9999% of them will have failed. And so they fall off the wagon, they regain the weight that they initially lost, and then they bounce from one fad diet to the next, and they repeat the cycle, because none of these fad diets work in the long run. That's why it's called a fad. Mm. And it's the same with any other wellness intervention. They are designed to have a very short life cycle, and when it doesn't work, you just sort of move on to the next one.
0: Mm. Yeah, I mean, some of the... the current fad of plunging in ice-cold water... Nick, I think it's called various things, isn't it? The Wim Hof method, I think it's called by some, because it was developed by a Dutch extreme athlete called Wim Hof, the Iceman.
3: Yeah.
0: This has taken off. I mean, our beaches are not full of, but I mean, it's, you can go down there and these days, and even in this country and everywhere else too, and get into big tubs of ice and freeze yourself and get out again. And people have all sorts of quite outlandish claims about how much better they feel. To me, it thinks, you know, it's the equivalent of banging your thumb with a hammer. I mean, you do feel better when you stop. That's true.
3: Right. It doesn't look like much fun, does it, really?
0: No. Is there any evidence whatsoever that it does anything for you?
3: Well, I think it's important to separate ice bathing and just cold water immersion from Wim Hof. So Wim Hof is a sort of a commercialized wellness aesthetic that combines cold water exposure and forceful breathing maneuvers and breath holds and that kind of thing. And it's, when you look at it from the outside, it has this sort of part monk-like aesthetic, part ancestral hardening. Wim Hof is usually bare-chested, so it has this sort of bare-chested man against nature appeal. And as I said, it combines cold water immersion, usually in, you know, some kind of ice pool, forceful breathing, breath holds, hyperventilation, and so forth. And it's important to separate that from just general ice bathing and cold water immersion, which is particularly popular in athletic populations, because there is this idea that it can help to promote recovery. And I'll just briefly touch on the evidence, if you like, for both. In terms of cold water immersion, there's actually a really solid body of evidence showing that ice bathing actually inhibits muscle recovery. It actually shuts down anabolic signaling pathways and suppresses muscle protein synthesis. So these are two very important things for muscle recovery after hard training. So when athletes are just indiscriminately jumping in these ice baths because they think it's going to help their muscles to recover, if anything, it's actually slowing the rate of recovery. And that's been really well studied. There are several systematic reviews and some very solid mechanistic studies that are showing this. In terms of the Wim Hof method, there is some evidence that it can produce real physiological effects, especially it spikes the sympathetic nervous system. So it causes a release of adrenaline and it might be able to change some inflammatory markers in some small way. And that spike of adrenaline is often why people say that it makes them feel so good and makes them feel so alert. You know, when you jump in an ice bath and it gives you that kind of shot of adrenaline and endorphins and other feel-good neurotransmitters. And that's a real effect, you know, that's a real response and people enjoy it. And if they enjoy it and they can do it safely, then there's really nothing wrong with it. But in terms of the claims that it can for example, improve your health or your energy levels or your immune system or stress resilience or exercise performance, there's really very little to no data to support any of those findings. Yeah. That there are just small samples, small studies, limited blinding. So the placebo effect, the expectation and belief really does a lot of the heavy lifting. And actually with Wim Hof especially, there's actually, it can be quite dangerous because the Wim Hof method actually combines cold water immersion with hyperventilation and breath holding. And when people hyperventilate, they are purging their body of carbon dioxide that they need. That changes their pH, their blood becomes relatively more alkaline, and that can cause fainting. It can cause a loss of consciousness because blood flow to the brain is actually transiently reduced. And of course, if that happens in or near water, it can be fatal. And, an investigation by The Times found that at least 11 people have died while practicing the Wim Hof style method, breathing in or doing similar practices in cold water. And other investigations have found that it might be more. So the summary is interesting physiology, it's got seductive branding, but it's the claims are overstated and there are real risks that people need to consider as well.
0: What about ice generally? You often see athletes strapping great bags of ice to their calves and thighs and so on when they come off the field because they've strained something or other. People do it all the time, don't they? Is there any evidence that ice actually does anything?
3: Not a great deal, no. It certainly helps with pain relief. That's one of the main reasons why people do it. And if you look at the standard guidelines for when somebody suffers an acute traumatic injury, it's RICE, rest, ice, compression, and elevation. So you twist your ankle and it swells up, you obviously rest it so you keep off. You put a pack of ice on it or some frozen peas is the kind of the standard advice. You apply some gentle compression and you keep it elevated, and that's all to reduce the swelling. It definitely works as a pain reliever because it would essentially numb the area and it will reduce the amount of blood flow. So that's one thing. And there is a little bit of evidence that it will reduce the inflammatory mediators around the injury and help to reduce the swelling. But the other school of thought is actually when you injure yourself, a degree of inflammation is important, and that swelling is helping to remove metabolic byproducts. It's bringing oxygenated blood to the area. And both of these things are actually important for helping the injury to begin the recovery process. So there's not a great deal of evidence that icing is beneficial. It probably won't do you any harm. And as I said, it can be an effective pain reliever. So if that's what people like to do when they get injured, there's probably nothing wrong with it. Mm. It's maybe not as beneficial as we've been led to believe.
0: Mm. In fact, the opposite may be the case, may it not, that it might be better to warm the joint than cool it.
3: Mm. Yeah, I mean, it really depends on the nature of the injury and the time period of the recovery. You know, acutely, it's been suggested that that icing is better, and then in the long term, you do contrast therapy where you swap hot and cold, so that increases the circulation, and then that sort of facilitates circulation and helps to, like I say, bring oxygenated blood, remove metabolic byproducts. But again, it really depends on the nature of the injury and the time course as well.
0: Yep, 1-300-800-222 is the number. My guest tonight is Dr. Nick Tiller. He's a scientist at the Harbour UCLA Medical Centre and author of The Skeptic's Guide to Sports Science. A lot of the things that people believe about sports medicine and so on, including ice, as we've just discussed, there is often very little, if any, evidence for their efficacy at all. But people believe in them, and maybe that's its great use. 1-300-800-222 is the number if you'd like to grab a line. Keith from on the Gold Coast. G'day, Keith.
4: Hey, g'day, mate.
0: Not bad.
4: Creatine.
0: What's that?
4: Oh, creatine. I've heard a lot about it lately.
0: Mm.
4: Does it work? And is there another way to get it other than the powder form?
0: Right, okay. Mm. Do you know about this, Nick?
3: Yeah, sure. Yeah, thanks for the question, Keith. This is a really interesting one because creatine is really having a moment, especially on social media. The good news is that the creatine is one of those supplements that does actually work. There is a really strong body of evidence that has been growing since the early 1990s.

0: 1990s showing that creatine is really beneficial as what we call an ergogenic aid. It's sort of energy giving for high intensity explosive type exercise. So sprinting, weightlifting, martial arts, that kind of thing helps people recover from those short bursts of exercise. And it definitely works. You know, you supplement with creatine. It's once it's loaded into the muscles and it accumulates, and there are a couple of ways to achieve that, then it can provide a meaningful effect on performance. The flip side of that is because it works, people get overexcited and they start to extrapolate the claims beyond what the scientific evidence can prove. And that's kind of a shame for something like creatine, which does have this really good body of evidence. There are now people saying that you should take more than the subscribed dose, that it can have cognitive benefits, that it can reduce disease risk and so forth. And there really isn't very good evidence of any of those claims. I think the data is still accumulating, and it may be that creatine does help with preventing cognitive decline and so forth. But really, we're in the early stages of the research cycle there. So, to answer your question, in short, yes, it does work for exercise performance. Be wary of the more extravagant claims on social media.
1: Okay.
2: Yeah, awesome. Thanks, mate.
1: No worries, Keith. Thank you. Bye. 1-300-800-222 is the number. There are lines free if you want to grab one. Keith, sorry, not Keith. That was Keith. Greg on the Central Coast. G'day, Greg.
3: Hi. I'd like to ask about dealing with atrial fibrillation from exercise rather than generally, if you raise atrial fibrillation, they tend to think of it as something that people who are overweight and with diabetes and so forth get, and which they do, but it's a totally different sector of the community. I'm having trouble finding out where I can actually. They're used to dealing with the other one, not the exercise version.
1: Nick?
0: Yeah, great. Yeah, so again, another great question. So generally, atrial fibrillation and any kind of cardiovascular complications for exercise are not really a concern unless you have some kind of pre-existing cardiovascular issue or you have a genetic, a hereditary component. So if you have a family history of heart disease, then of course this is something that you need to think about in terms of your own exercise behaviors. Exercise will only cause cardiac complications if you do it in extreme amounts. So we can think of exercise as a spectrum. Doing no exercise is obviously no good for you. Getting a dose of exercise is beneficial, but if you start running regular marathons and you're doing ultra marathons and Ironman triathlons and all of these very, very extreme exercise behaviors, there is pretty good evidence that it can cause cardiovascular, what we call maladaptation. So atrial fibrillation is one of them. In some cases, it's benign, and in other cases, it's very much not. But the answer generally is, I know this is sort of ironic coming from somebody who's competed in ultra marathon for many years. I would never discourage somebody from participating in this sport because it's taught me a lot about myself, and I love the nature of the exercise and the adventures that I've had. But exercising for extreme durations, 12 hours, 24 hours, 48 hours, as some of these races will take, is generally not good for you. And if you want to optimize cardiovascular health, you can probably exercise for an hour, even a couple of hours every day, and you're unlikely to suffer any kind of cardiovascular abnormalities. Now, of course, people are different, and again, I circle back to this idea that if you have a family history or you have an undiagnosed heart issue, then those are the exceptions. But by and large, those are not issues that you need to worry about if you're exercising like a normal, sensible human being.
1: In that, yeah.
3: I
1: Go on, Greg.
3: wondering whether there is a, like, I didn't know that I had it literally for, I wondered what had happened when it occurred, and then I realized, get this, 40 years later that I had it, and I realized what I'd done, but I still kept on running, and I mean, I took about nearly a week off when it happened, but I didn't realize what I'd done. And I actually got better as with it. And eventually it sort of caught up with me when I started to run out of energy, which I thought, what's happening? And I thought, well, where can I actually deal with this? And again, I started running into problems because I run into people who only know about the other end of the spectrum, the overweight diabetic type people.
0: Yeah, and is this something that you have been told is caused by extreme exercise, or are you just unlucky?
3: Well,
1: hello, have we lost you, Greg? Sorry, Greg, you might have, I think you might just dropped out a bit.
3: Me now?
1: No, I got you back. Yeah, go on.
3: Yeah. Okay, good. Yeah, I actually got it at 20. I started when I was 17 running, and at 22, I usually run by myself, and I tend to overdo it. Not always, but if people want to compete, I usually let them go, but sometimes I don't. And I tend to go all out, and I can do okay. And I decided that, well, one day I just would go in a fun run, and I forgot my shoes. I thought, well, it's only a short distance anyway, so I'll do it. And I jarred myself all the way there in bare feet. And at the end of it, as I crossed the line, I stumbled to a stop, and I literally couldn't walk for a short time. And then when I could, I was really having trouble. And then I recovered, and I gradually I was tired for a couple of days, but other than that, that's all I felt. And then afterwards I was back to usual and actually got faster and better. And then it was quite a strange experience for me. I know of nobody who's had my sort of experience. And I thought, where can I actually get this attended to? Because quite frankly, it's interfering greatly with how I want to function.
1: Sure. Okay. Nick?
0: And I think that's where, you know, there are some fantastic sports cardiologists who, you know, see lots of young, healthy, active people who've been exercising for a long time, and they have these sort of physical manifestations of pre-existing or undiagnosed cardiac issues. And that's when seeing a sports medic, a sports specialist is always advised. And I think in your case, Greg, I think you may have just been extremely unlucky to get atrial fibrillation or any kind of complication at such a young age. It may be that you were just genetically predisposed to have that kind of complication. It's very rare for people in their 20s because generally they've not been competing in endurance sport for long enough for it to have negative effects on the body. Normally, when we see these kinds of complications, it's in people in their 50s who have been running for, you know, two or three decades. So to have it at such a young age, you may have just been very unlucky. But it sounds like you've sort of more or less got a handle on it, and it hasn't stopped you from training and competing, which is awesome to hear.
1: Okay, thanks, Greg. 1-300-800-222 is the number. Johnny from Melbourne. G'day, Johnny.
4: G'day. My question is about sauna use, and there's lots of claims about it, like a reduction in all-cause mortality and all that sort of stuff. But I'm not sure of the, what's true and what's not sort of thing. But in regards to muscle atrophy, when you injure yourself, and just muscle recovery, and the more expanded thing on decrease in all-cause mortality. I was just wondering, how much of that is true and how much of it is sort of unfounded.
1: Nick, do saunas work or not?
0: Yeah, I'm loving these questions because they all just happen to fall in areas that I've done a lot of reading on. So it makes me sound like I'm very knowledgeable, but actually there are a lot of things that I don't know about, in which case I'll have to go back and do some reading. But no, I've read extensively about the sauna research, and it's very interesting because there are some genuine benefits of getting regular saunas. You know, it can help with just reducing blood pressure, reducing heart rate, helping people to relax and overall enjoyment. But once again, and this is a common theme of what we see in health and wellness, is that the benefits tend to be overstated and extended beyond what the literature says. A lot of the evidence for the benefits of sauna come from something called the Kuopio study. And Kuopio is a small town in Finland, and of

0: Obviously, it's as you might have guessed, it's known for its prolific use of the Finnish sauna. Back in the 80s, a group of researchers recruited a couple of thousand people. Initially, it started with just men, and they later recruited women as well. And they just did this huge survey on this group, and they looked at how often they used the sauna. And of course, a lot of people in the area, most people, in fact, have saunas in their own homes. So it's not like they have to go to the local leisure center or leisure club in order to use it. But they looked at their sauna use and their eating habits and their lifestyle and whether they were smokers and how much they drank and so on and so forth. They followed them for a couple of decades. And what they found was that there was this correlation between how often people used the Finnish sauna and their risk for all sorts of cardiometabolic diseases. And the higher the rate of sauna use, the lower the risk for cardiovascular disease and hypertension and all-cause mortality, and even it seemed to lower dementia risk, and you know, all of these amazing claims. The problem, of course, is that the study was very poorly controlled. So they controlled for things like body mass and smoking status and things, but they didn't control for other very important factors like socioeconomic background. They didn't really control for eating habits. They didn't control for supplement use. They very poorly controlled for exercise behaviors. So it could be that using the Finnish sauna more often actually reduces risk for all of these disease types, but it could be any number of other confounding factors that actually reduce. It could just be that people who use the sauna more have higher income, maybe they work less, maybe they have less stress in their lives, and it's all of those things that contribute to the better outcomes. So I would say that yes, there are some benefits of the sauna, especially enjoyment. Lots of people relax in the sauna, it helps to reduce their anxiety. A lot of people use saunas when they go to the gym, so you know, by all means, keep doing that if you enjoy it. But if you have limited time, and if you have limited resources, like most of us do, instead of spending 30, 40 minutes in a sauna, you're probably better off spending that time going for a jog or going for a swim or doing something that's going to have much more of a profound effect on your on your health status.
1: Something that's exercise related. Mm. Thanks, Johnny. Right. Thanks for raising it. Of course, quite a number of people were texting in about that. Someone says, are the claims regarding hot springs are valid? Well, this would be the same sort of area of effect, I guess, is it, Nick?
0: Yes, I think so. I think it's wonderful to think that there might be something that we can do that everyone enjoys that is very pleasurable, that can help to make us more healthy, you know, going and sitting in a hot spring. Yeah. And it probably does provide benefits in terms of it helps you relax, it helps you to switch off, you can be more mindful, it's a chance to rest, to lower your blood pressure, you know, all of these things are benefits. And if you enjoy something, then of course, keep doing it. But the direct physiological effects, the biological effects, if you like, are probably a lot murkier, if you like. Mm. And, you know, it sort of reminds me when about a few decades ago, there was all this hullabaloo about how drinking red wine every day was supposed to be beneficial for your health because of all the riboflavins and all these kinds of things. And
1: resveratrol, I think, was the substance.
0: And resveratrol as well. It's a vasodilator. And this is so appealing to us because it's something that a lot of people are doing every day anyway, you know, and this idea that there might be some data that drinking a couple of glasses of wine every day might be beneficial for your health, it justifies something that we all want to do. But it turns out, of course, that it was too good to be true, and there's probably no benefit to drinking alcohol every day. Again, if it's something that you enjoy and you can do it in moderation, then that's fine. But that's not the same as it being beneficial.
1: How do you explain? I mean, I understand fads. People get onto fads and they use them for a while and realize that nothing happens, and so they give them away. But how do we explain persistent things which are just not backed by any science much, or which are riddled with pseudoscience? For example, a surprisingly high percentage of the population regularly and seriously consult psychics for mental health. People continue to use chiropractors, consult homeopaths, visit acupuncturists,

0: Yep.
1: Even though there is little, if any, scientific evidence for the efficacy of any of these things. And it's persisted for a long time, hasn't it? Why do you think that is?
0: Yes, well, they're particularly appealing because these are traditional therapies, you know, like acupuncture and cupping. These are traditional Chinese therapies, and chiropractic is actually much, much newer. It's been around since the 50s, I think. But a lot of it is popular because of cultural embedding. You know, the fact that we see it everywhere, it's like this is exposure effect, because we see that, you know, when a soccer player or a football player gets injured and their team sends them to a chiropractor, we see that it's being used, and that we see that it's a very popular practice, and that we assume that it must have some kind of benefit. Or we hear stories of friends of ours who have been to see an acupuncturist. Part of the problem is that it's all non-falsifiable. It's very difficult to prove that these things don't work. And the old "it worked for me" argument is incredibly powerful. So if you have something relatively benign, you know, a benign headache or some lower back pain or a little bit of muscle soreness, and you go and see a therapist and they stick some needles in you, or they crack your spine, or they give you a bit of massage, and then the thing miraculously improves, we are pattern-seeking animals. We've evolved to see patterns in the environment. And then when we see that kind of seemingly direct pattern, that direct effect, you have treatment A and you get outcome B, we assume that the first thing must have caused the second. Now, in reality, if you go to see a chiropractor for a bit of lower back pain, the vast majority of lower back pain, and talking from experience as somebody who suffered with a lot of back pain in my time, it tends to spontaneously resolve by itself if you give it a bit of rest. And so it's very easy to go and see a chiropractor, and they might, you know, manipulate your spine or your lower back, and your back pain gets better, your headache goes away. But that's kind of the nature of back pains and headaches anyway. They do tend to go away on their own. But that old argument that it worked for me is incredibly powerful. And it's very hard to overcome that with logic and reason and data, which is sort of the domain of the scientists and the reasonable.
1: Word of mouth.
0: But I do understand that. You know, I've been there before myself. You know, you try a supplement and then you feel fantastic the next day, and you assume that the first thing must have caused the second. But of course, there's day-to-day variability in how you feel. You're going to feel different one day to the next. It wasn't necessarily the supplement that caused it. So yeah, I do understand that how these things are so popular, and the fact that it's just culturally ubiquitous, we see it everywhere. But there are better ways. There are more effective ways to improve our health and our wellness, and to facilitate injury recovery, and that doesn't rely on magical thinking, and that doesn't rely on baseless claims. There are better ways.
1: What do you think? What do you make? My guest is Nick Teller. Dr. Nick Teller is a researcher and scientist at the Lundquist Institute at the Harbour UCLA Medical Centre. He's the author of The Skeptic's Guide to Sports Science, where he explodes a whole lot of sports myths, like, does pickle juice fix cramp? Not much evidence for it. Does all that tape? I love the tape. Athletes taping their bodies and shoulders, etc. Doesn't seem to be much evidence for that either. Doesn't stop people doing it. What do you make of the current huge trend in the semaglutides drug families of drugs, Ozempic and Mounjaro and Wegovy and so on, that people are using for weight loss? I mean, there's a whole lot of people championing these things, saying that they are today's wonder drug, that they not only cause you to lose weight, but they're better for cardiac health and all sorts of other things. What do you make of these?
0: Yeah, this is I've written about GLP-1 agonists and semaglutide and that whole family of drugs, and their sort of more recent contemporaries, Mounjaro, for example, and they are game changers. You know, it would be very easy for someone in my position to dismiss these as just another quick fix, because what we'd love is for everybody to lose weight and get healthy and achieve all of their health and wellness goals through healthy eating and being physically active. But the reality is that we've been banging that drum for many decades now. And as we said at the start, obesity rates are going up and type 2 diabetes rates are going up.

0: and cardiovascular disease is the leading cause of death. So we have to do something about it. And people have described these GLP-1 agonists as miracle drugs, and they're not miracle drugs. They are scientific drugs. They're not miraculous. They have come from decades of scientific research and scientific study that began in the 90s. Professor Eng, who was an endocrinologist, and he was actually studying the saliva of a very venomous lizard, the Gila monster, or some people call it the Gila monster. I think it's Gila monster. And it's a venomous lizard. I don't know if you have it in Australia. They have it in North America. And essentially, he found that the lizard venom contained something that he called exendin. And it essentially helps to regulate blood glucose in human beings much better than the hormones and the chemicals that human beings naturally derived on their own. It just remained in the circulation for a lot longer, for many, many hours. And he called it Exendin 4, and eventually it was approved about a decade later by the FDA as the world's first GLP-1 agonist. And then since then, we've had a few different incarnations. In 2019, I believe it was, GLP-1s were approved as Ozempic and Wegovy, and the more recent form of drugs. And they definitely work. People are losing weight on these drugs. And I think even though they're not without their side effects, you know, mostly gastrointestinal issues causes people, you know, stomach aches, stomach cramping, nausea, and so forth, doesn't seem like it has any major long-term health implications or long-term side effects. And doctors who are prescribing these drugs think that actually the benefits outweigh the risks in terms of the risks of being obese and being very overweight in the long term are much, much higher than the risks of being on a GLP-1 agonist long term. So these things really do work, and people are losing weight on them. The downside is that if you start taking a GLP-1 agonist, there's a good chance you're going to be on it for the rest of your life, because the studies show that as soon as people stop taking the drug, they regain most or all of the weight that they initially lost. So not without its downsides, but they do work, and they could be a very powerful weapon in the fight against obesity.
1: Okay. Ed from Marlow. G'day, Ed. Hello.
2: Yep.
1: G'day, Ed.
2: Oh, g'day. Just a quick query. If an older person over the 50 mark is trying to warm down after the gym, have you got some suggestions there?
3: What's the best way to warm down?
2: Just after the gym, is it a good idea to, say, do something like, you know, like a light skipping or something like, just, is there a good idea in that respect?
3: You mean other than collapsing on the nearest couch?
2: Well, I'm just wondering whether you put yourself at risk, more risk after the gym.
3: Good question.
2: Recovery is a worthwhile exercise.
3: Yeah, okay.
2: Actually, even cutting short your gym work and then doing a recovery.
3: Okay. Nick?
0: So you mean other than having a nice cold beer?
3: That's right.
0: What you're asking.
3: That's right.
0: Before you have a nice cold beer. So typically it's always a good idea to, when you've finished your session, if you've done a nice easy session, you know, you've done a nice easy jog, or you've been for a swim or something like that, there's probably not a great deal of need to have a cool down, because the intensity hasn't been high enough for you to warrant that cool down to begin with. But if you're doing something a little bit harder, you know, you're pushing yourself a little bit more, or you've been doing weight training or something like that, then it's always good to spend at least maybe 5-10 minutes just having a good cool down. The reason being, well, there's two good reasons. Number one is that obviously when you exercise, you get a lot of blood rushing to the muscles that are being exercised. So if you're, let's say you've gone for a little jog, then all the blood is in the muscles, because the blood is delivering nutrients and oxygen to the area where it's needed most. You just stop exercising, the blood pools in the muscles and it stays there. And that can cause stiffness and sort of heavy legs. That's what we call heavy leg syndrome. And the other thing is that if you've done a particularly hard session, you have all these metabolic byproducts of the high intensity exercise. And you don't want them just sitting around in the muscle either. You want to help to facilitate removal of that. And that's where your cool down comes in.

0: So it can be something as easy as just walking for 5 or 10 minutes, you know, nice and slow on the treadmill. If you have access to a swimming pool, that's even better because you get the light activity of swimming, but you also have the hydrostatic pressure of the water, which helps to squeeze the blood vessels, and that helps to facilitate circulation. So generally, yeah, good idea to cool down. Doesn't need to be any more complicated than 5 or 10 minutes of just light aerobic activity. And then go and have a nice cold beer.
1: Yeah. The one quick thing with that is that you often see tennis players and they're always back on a bike straight after their match.
2: Mm.
1: And I wondered whether or not that's another... that's part of that cool down.
2: Mm. Okay.
0: Yeah, and that's perfectly valid as well. You can sit on a bike, walk on the treadmill, go for a swim. Like I said, swimming is probably better for the reasons that I mentioned, but anything that is just light, that is nice and easy, that's going to help just keep the circulation going at a nice low intensity for 5 or 10 minutes, that's always a good way to help recover. And of course, tennis players typically have very short turnarounds, right? They play a match and then they're expected to play again the next day or a couple of days later. So the recovery is even more important for them. Just a bit of light activity is a good idea.
2: All right, Ed, thank you. Just last one. Caroline from Oakley says, I get what you're saying about pseudoscience, but does that extend to osteopathy?
0: Oof. So that's a bit of a can of worms because generally osteopaths are, it depends where you are, which country and which region of the country. Generally, generally osteopaths are well-credentialed, qualified practitioners. So seeing an osteopath is not the same as seeing a chiropractor.
2: No.
0: But there are some schools of osteopathy that do include some of the more, let's say, alternative type practices and alternative approaches, and those are the ones you need to be a little bit more careful of. So I would go on professional qualifications and experience above anything else.
2: All right, Nick, we have sadly run out of time, but it's always a pleasure talking with you as well. The next new book is called The Health and Wellness Lie, Exposing the Hype and Hacks and Hidden Agendas of the Wellbeing Machine. The trouble with social media, Nick, isn't it, is it's made everything more crowded and noisy and hard to navigate. That's the truth of it, isn't it?
0: Yes, it's just a saturated space and everyone's an expert. You know, yeah. Social media is designed to elevate everyone with this idea that my opinion is just as important as your fact. And that undermines the very notion of a fact. So that's one of the reasons why we're in this very sticky situation at the moment.
2: Yeah. Someone else has just texted saying, I say whatever works for you. If it makes you feel better, it doesn't cause harm, then so be it, says Peter from Newport. Well, that's not so wacky either, is it?
0: Well, if it doesn't cause harm, then sure.
2: And if,
0: but
2: because after all, as we know, placebos are a very powerful drug.
0: Absolutely. Placebos have very powerful psychobiological effects. The problem we have, of course, is that while some placebo approaches are perfectly fine, like I said earlier on, if you have a benign headache or a bit of lower back pain or a bit of muscle soreness, then yes, use whatever works for you. That's absolutely fine. The problem that we have is when people try to use placebo-based interventions for things that are serious and that need actual medical interventions.
2: That's right.
0: And when people do that, they die. And it's happening a lot more often than people realize.
2: Dr. Nick Tiller has been my guest. He's a scientist at the Lundqvist Institute, and his new book is called The Health and Wellness Lie. Nick, terrific to have your time and company. We'll grab you again sometime down the track. Good on you.
0: A pleasure as always. Thanks for having me.
2: Thanks. Nick Tiller joining us on the program.
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2: We've got news coming up at the top of the hour. Some sad news, by the way, if you're a fan of Mrs. Bucket or Mrs. Bouquet, actress Dame Penelope Keith, who was famous for her roles in sitcoms like The Good Life and To the Manor Born, has died at the age of 86. She died peacefully at home, said her family, while living with cancer at a home in Surrey.
5: Oh, look, a goat.
6: Oh, I'm so sorry, Felicity.
5: No, I like goats.
6: Drinks, please, Jerry. Door, please, Jerry.

0: course, it's Barbara I feel so terribly sorry for in all this.
1: Who's Barbara?
2: Oh, Tom Good's wife, a lovely girl.
0: Oh, yes, lovely, but pathetic.
2: Hello.
0: Barbara,
2: come and I hear you're not too well, dear.
0: No, I didn't say unwell. I said pathetic.
2: Oh, thanks very much.
3: Yeah, she was 86 and gave a lot of fun and amusement and enjoyment. Dame Penelope Keith departs. News of her death just through. All right, we've got news coming up, and after that, we've got the Nightlife News Breakdown, so looking forward to that.
4: Roots in the community.
5: Craft for women is an ancient thing. It's actually all to do with just the act of creating itself, and that's the most stimulating thing. It's just doing.
4: ABC Gold Coast.
6: Hello, this is ABC News with David Rollins. International rescue teams are continuing to arrive and join in the desperate search for survivors from the massive twin earthquakes that devastated parts of Venezuela last week. Nearly 1,500 people have been confirmed dead, while tens of thousands remain missing 5 days after the quake struck. Santiago Luengo, who's the head of operations at the International Federation of Red Cross and Red Crescent Societies and is in Caracas at the moment, says there's still a chance of finding people alive under the rubble.
7: We still have hope. I think we still have a window, and they are doing the best to rescue as much as possible people that's still alive.
6: Federal Liberal frontbencher Andrew Hastie says there is a lot of fight left in his party, as a fresh opinion poll shows support falling to a new low. According to the latest news poll, the opposition's primary vote has hit a historic low of 17%, while opposition leader Angus Taylor's personal approval ratings have also failed to pick up. Liberal MP Melissa McIntosh has today called for her party to rebrand. However, Mr. Hastie says the Liberals have more than 80 years of political capital behind them.
8: People know who the Liberals are. Yes, we're at a low, but I would be very hesitant about walking away from the Liberal Party as a brand. The Liberals stand for something, and it's really important that we deliver on policy. That's what people care about.
6: Former Liberal staffer Bruce Lehrman has failed to get access to raw footage of a documentary which features Brittany Higgins ahead of his Queensland criminal trial later this year. Talissa Saganto has the story.
9: Mr. Lehrman is charged with 2 counts of rape alleged to have occurred in Toowoomba in October 2021. He's indicated he'll plead not guilty at a trial in November. In May, his lawyer tried to subpoena a film company, wanting it to hand over raw footage from a documentary which included Brittany Higgins. They argued its release was necessary to maintain the integrity of a fair trial. Lawyers for the filmmakers submitted there was no legitimate forensic purpose to provide the material. Today, a district court judge agreed. When setting aside the subpoena, Judge Deborah Richards said the documentary doesn't include any information that was not already in the public domain and did not mention Mr. Lerman's upcoming trial.
6: Communications Minister Annika Wells says new laws will allow the eSafety Commissioner to compel social media companies to provide documents proving their compliance with the social media ban for under 16. The government will also introduce its changes to the social media ban to Parliament, aimed at holding platforms to account. Ms. Wells says new powers to compel documents, and not just information, mean the Commissioner will have a stronger case in court.
10: The eSafety Commissioner asks these tech companies to provide information on a monthly basis, as you'd imagine at the moment, because we believe they're taking the mickey. There's a lot of faff around that. Being able to compel documents means she can require, like with the police investigation, maybe minutes, emails, evidence between third-party providers.
6: An off-duty security guard allegedly murdered in a machete attack at a train station in Melbourne's outer north has been remembered as a hero. Here's crime reporter Olivia Jenkins.
11: It's alleged 22-year-old Aidan Becker was fatally stabbed after going to the aid of a schoolboy who was the original target of a group of teenagers at Mernda Station in March. Mr. Becker's family today unveiled a plaque in his honour that reads, "Not all heroes wear capes, some walk among us, changing lives forever. Gone, but never forgotten." Dozens of friends and members of the community hugged Mr. Becker's family as a group of police, CFA and SES volunteers showed their support. four teenage boys have been charged with Mr. Becker's murder, while a girl is facing robbery and assault charges over the incident.
6: A Brisbane Broncos NRL player will be excluded from selection in this weekend's match following a drink driving incident. Hannah Moon has more on this.
1: Broncos winger Josiah Carapani was stopped by police yesterday morning, allegedly caught travelling 119 kilometres per hour in a 100 kilometre per hour zone. As a result of the roadside stop, Carapani was issued infringement notices for speeding, failing to display P plates, driving an unregistered and

0: He's been barred from selection from this Saturday's game against the Sharks and will appear in court next month in relation to the drink driving offence.
1: That brings you up to date with a taste of the latest ABC News. We'll have more in 1 hour's time.
2: Hello, Bern Young from ABC Gold Coast with your latest weather forecast for the Gold Coast. And Tuesday, we're expecting it to be partly cloudy again. A high chance of showers, although not a lot in the gauges, 0 to 3 millimetres. Most likely in the morning and afternoon with light winds. And a reminder, you can get the very latest weather and news and so much more on breakfast. So stay tuned. That'll be from 5 with Trevor Jackson.

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2: Yes, well, hello and how are you? Philip Clark with you. Good to be with you and into the second hour of the program. It's 6 past 11, 6 past 9 in WA and in South Australia and the Territory, 24 to 11. Very good to be with you as well. Apologies, yes, I mixed up Patricia Routledge and Penelope Keith. Penelope Keith was the snobbish neighbour, as we know, but funny as a certain school of English acting, comic acting, which was much treasured. Penelope Keith was, yes, she was 86. But no, my apologies. Thank you to the great number of people who've corrected the record that Patricia Routledge died. She died last year, didn't she? She, Mrs. Bucket, or Mrs. Bouquet, of course. But no. 1-300-800-222 is the number. Coming up in this hour, the Nightlife news breakdown. We're going Monday night travelling to Fiji and we'll have science with Dr. Sarah Webb as well. And the mighty challenge not that far away. Let's kick things off with the Nightlife news breakdown.
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2: Well, in December last year, the Albanese government dropped a world-first bombshell. Well, bombshell, it was certainly new, a nationwide social media ban for kids under 16. The goal was to shield young people from cyberbullying, addiction and online predators and all the other ills and malaise of social media if you're under 16. The ban blocked under-16s from creating or keeping accounts on 10 major platforms, including all the big ones, TikTok, Facebook, YouTube, Snapchat, etc. Now, the support and the scepticism was loud and governments around the world were certainly paying attention. Since then, Indonesia and Malaysia have rolled out their own bans. And others, including the UK and Spain and many others, are lining up to follow the Australian example. And today, the federal government went a step further. Penalties for companies that fail to keep under-16s off their platforms are going to double, jumping from nearly $50 million to nearly $100 million. On top of that, eSafety Commissioner Julian McGrant will be handed expanded powers to enforce the rules and crack down on non-compliance. This includes getting access to more documents. This is the Prime Minister today.
3: It's clear that big tech are not doing enough to comply with the law, and there are still too many children on social media. So we're calling time on the social media companies today and doubling down on the changes that we have made and that we're prepared to make.
2: And Annika Wells, the Minister for Communications and Sport, told Parliament during question time that the major tech companies were not doing enough and were being investigated.
4: The eSafety Commissioner is actively investigating non-compliance by 5 major platforms: Facebook, Instagram, Snapchat, TikTok and YouTube. The Commissioner has found these companies are adopting a range of dirty tricks to undermine Australia's law that is straight out of the big tech playbook. It is clear, and not just to the government, but to parents, kids and teachers around the country, that social media companies are deliberately failing to comply with the law.
2: Yes, the problem is, you see, the ban was okay, but it doesn't seem as though it's made a lot of difference. Now, to discuss this today and what else happened in Canberra today, Josh Butler,

0: joins us, a political reporter and chief of staff based in Canberra for Guardian Australia, to lead the nightlife. Josh, good evening to you. Welcome to Nightlife.
1: Yeah, thanks for having me.
0: Well, tough talk against the tech companies, and okay, fair enough. This thing has a lot of public support, but does it work? This is the problem, isn't it?
1: Look, I think it is. I mean, and I think, as evidenced by the fact they haven't actually begun, or at least, you know, haven't publicly confirmed, haven't conceded that there is any investigations ongoing, that none of these charges is the wrong word, but none of these penalties have sort of been levied or leveled against these social media companies. It's been 6 months since the social media ban for under 16s came in. I think many parents listening, or if there are many under 16s listening, there are a large number of under 16s still on social media. It's not difficult for an under 16 person to either have held their account or to have started a new one, is what we're hearing from evidence, anecdotal reports, from academic studies and surveys and that sort of thing. So I think it's interesting, right? Because the government hasn't actually used these powers yet to level one of these fines, but they're already saying we need to double the amount of money that we need to be able to fine these people, and the Safety Commissioner needs new powers. So, I mean, I'm not trying to, run interference for the big tech companies. You know, $100 million to a company like, Facebook or TikTok is, nothing, but also not a massive amount of money in the grand scheme of things. But I think the fact that the eSafety Commissioner, and she has said this, Julia McGrann has said this in media interviews in Alaska in recent weeks, saying she didn't have enough power. She couldn't actually get the right information that she needed from these companies, because the test to level one of these fines is systemic non-compliance with the law. It's not just one random example that you or I could find if we had a young family member or a kid or whatever that we knew who was getting on Facebook. It has to be something that's systemic. So the eSafety Commissioner needs to be able to compel these companies to hand over data, documents, information about how they're complying with the ban, how many children have been taken off, how many children remain, things like that. The eSafety Commissioner is saying, I don't have enough powers. So the government is giving the eSafety Commission more power to actually do this. And if and when they get to the point when they want to level one of these fines, it's up to 100 million, not 50 million.
0: Yeah, a study in the British Medical Journal found there were still an enormous number of kids still accessing social media, even though it's against the law now.
1: Over 85%
0: of them. So, in other words, the ban hasn't really had a great deal of effect, and neither have the penalties, because, as you say, $50 million fine, well, it's, someone in the organisation will have to wear responsibility for that, but the government hasn't fined anybody, have they?
1: Yeah, well, and this is exactly right. And the government is turning around and obviously trying to paint their world leading reforms in a positive light, because, as you've said in that very substantial introduction there, that was very well put, other countries are doing this as well. Other countries are looking at Australia and trying to follow Australia's lead. So the government here has been crowing about, has been saying we're world leading on this, we're taking action against big tech, we're standing up to the big social media companies who are doing the wrong thing. And I think, in broad terms, that is an admirable goal. I think, I don't have kids, but I think a lot of parents out there would be incredibly worried about what their kids are seeing on social media.
0: It's got a lot of support from the public, I think.
1: It's got a lot of support, but I think at this point it is not as effective, and it hasn't been as effective as the government would like to think. So they're sort of turning around and going, well, it's not just about how many kids are getting off social media. This is what the government has sort of said to these sort of questions today. The Anthony Albanese and Annika Wells, communication minister, held a press conference. They've been doing media interviews talking about this sort of stuff and saying, look, it's not just about the raw numbers of how many children have been taken off social media, because, the parentheses around that is because there haven't been that many. They're saying it's about behaviour change, it's about sending a message, it's about you know, kids knowing that what they're doing, if they are still accessing social media clandestinely, they're knowing that it's wrong. Maybe they're knowing that they should be taking more caution and care online, because there has been so much media attention about this, and like some of the bad, awful, you know, terrible things that are happening on social media are getting more media play. So I think, you know, I think there is some validity to that argument, really. Like, I think that, you know, the more sort of attention and exposure and focus that we have on these sort of things for people to make informed decisions, to know what they're up against, to, you know, not go into things naively, I think that is good. But at the same time, the government, I think, can't really run away from the fact that this hasn't been as effective as they would ideally have liked it to be so far.
0: No, lots of countries are following suit, the UK, you know, as well. And the law does place the onus on the tech companies, doesn't it? It says,
1: yes,
0: you know, you don't find the kid for getting on it. You find the tech company for allowing the kid to get on it. And, well, you know, I think a lot of people think, well, it surely doesn't take too much to have a go at whacking some of these big companies and, you know, seeing how you go.
1: I think that's right as well. I mean, they had, you know, the Minister Annika Wells was asked this question a number of times today. Why is it that you haven't been able to, well, you know, these safety commissioner make these decisions? To be fair, it's not Annika Wells in there signing it off in their office. It's the safety commissioner. And the questions are, why has the safety commissioner not been able to, or hasn't decided to level one of these fines yet? And it's because, you know, what we're told, what we understand, is because the safety commissioner might not have the right amount of powers to compel these tech organizations to hand over the data about what they're doing. So maybe that's a way they've drafted the laws that maybe they would have done differently if they'd have known how big tech would have responded to this. But the government's saying, look, big tech companies are obfuscating. They're kind of, you know, trying to go slow on this. They're obviously not going to hand over information that might lead to them being fined. So they're, you know, putting up barriers where they can and that sort of thing. I think this does sort of go to some of the criticisms and concerns and deficiencies that were raised by critics of this before the ban was put in. I mean, this was rushed through. That's not unfair to say. It was put through Parliament very quickly, even though there were all these inquiries, you know, parliamentary processes and expert witnesses and that sort of thing, saying this is going to be very, very hard. You know, the way the government is talking about this is not going to be the most effective tool. There's all these holes that are going to go through it. And the government's going, no, it's fine. We'll get it through. You know, this is about changing behaviours. And even if every, I remember asking, you know, Albanese and Wells these questions at the press conferences, saying, look, you know, there are all these concerns, you know, people are going to slip through the net. And they're saying that they sort of likened it to underage kids getting alcohol. And I remember the Prime Minister very clearly saying this to one of, in response to a question I asked him, sort of saying, look, every, how did sort of phrase it? It was, you know, alcohol is illegal for kids, for people under 18. But every night around Australia at some party, a 15-year-old or a 16-year-old is going to get beer, they're going to get wine, they're going to get drunk, you know. We're doing what we can, and most kids will not get drunk. Most kids will not get alcohol, but, like, we can't stop every single one getting through the net, right? So they're saying it's about, you know, trying to do as much as they can for as many people as they can. But if 85% of kids are still on social media, as this British Medical Journal study found, and other studies from different organisations
0: anecdotal evidence suggests the same, doesn't it?
1: Yeah, exactly, sure. Indeed. Yeah, there's a lot of kids still out there.
0: Anyway, polls, Josh. Canberra lives and breathes these things. We're still a long way from an election, but the numbers are already shifting. Has One Nation reached peak One Nation? Two fresh polls, in fact, three today, because the Morgan poll was out too. Show Labor has overtaken, well, is back in front of One Nation. One Nation continuing to poll well, and the big loser of One Nation's slight decline in the polls is not the coalition. News poll published by the Australians, Labor climbing from 30 to 33, One Nation slipping from 31 to 29. But the coalition, gee, they're terminal. It's dropped down to 17%, 18% in another poll. The Redbridge Group poll painted a similar picture. What's going on, Josh? Is it peak One Nation, or many pundits are pointing to the one of the press club speeches, something that shifted this.
1: Yeah, look, this is really interesting, and I think, you know, two polls this morning and another poll this afternoon. The Morgan one, which I only just had a brief look at before we came on air.
0: It says similar things.
1: It does say similar things indeed. So I think, you know, three polls now. I think the Redbridge and the news poll were sort of both within the margin of error sort of territory, but the Morgan one shows a bit more of a change. I think One Nation's vote was down 5% or something like that. Don't quote me on that, but a bit of a bigger change. Three polls, the polls come and go, as you say. Look, One Nation has been rising in the polls consistently, I think almost in an unbroken sort of, you know, rising every single poll in a number of these polls for a number of weeks and months now. So look, that momentum, as you say, is still there. One Nation's vote is still very substantial at the moment, far, far, far larger than they were, what, five, six times larger than they were at the last election. So things have changed. Polls come and go. Look, there'll be a new poll next week, which is The Guardian has a poll that comes out on Wednesday. I don't know what it says yet, but I'll be very interested to see how our poll tracks with this. Polls come and go. But as I said, the two of them were within margin of error, but three of them now sort of showing a similar trend. Labor ticking back up a little bit, One Nation ticking down a little bit, and the Coalition ticking down even further. Three separate polls with three sort of different sets of methodology, different numbers of people, different people surveyed, that sort of thing, all showing similar things. I think that's a bit of a trend.
0: Well, the Coalition are in. I mean, you know, this is a value judgment, I guess, but it's also a statement of the bleeding obvious, are in absolutely dire straits at 17 or 18%. You know, that's wipeout territory.
1: Yeah, not far above the Greens. I think the Greens were 13% in the same poll where the Coalition was 17, and, you know, only a couple of points above the Greens. I think, you know,
0: it's wipeout territory.
1: Fascinating territory, I think, for what that next

0: Earlier today, the senior Liberal frontbencher Melissa McIntosh, in response to the poll, said it was time for a rebrand. Gee whiz, here she is speaking to Sky News.
1: I think it's time, I'm putting myself out on a limb a little bit, I think it's time for the Liberal Party to rebrand itself. Some people think that we're stuck in the past and our policies need to resonate with the Australia of today and the future. So I think it'd be a really good time for us to revisit our values, what we stand for and the way we project ourselves to Australians.
0: Gee whiz, Josh, I thought Angus Taylor would be thinking, sitting there thinking, hang on, I am the rebrand, wouldn't he?
2: It was sort of unclear exactly what Melissa McIntosh was talking about there. There was an interesting bit where, you know, later in that same interview, the host asked, well, what does that look like? You know, is it a new name for the party? Is it a, you know, new set of policies? And she went, oh, we need to get some experts in and talk about that sort of stuff. So she was not ruling out changing the name of the Liberal Party to, you know, I don't even know what. But There were some interesting responses to that today. I mean, I think it's fair to say and an understatement to say that Melissa McIntosh's claims and suggestions there were not widely backed
0: not
2: by
0: well
2: her
0: received. I think not well received is the phrase.
2: I was just reading, just literally as I joined you this evening, the Australian newspaper has a quote from Tony Abbott dismissing that claim. Tony Abbott, but obviously the former Liberal Prime Minister, now the Liberal Party President, he says, I'm quoting here from The Australian, they've quoted Tony Abbott as saying, it would hardly be the Liberal Party if it weren't the Liberal Party. So there's another quote that they've got from a Liberal source here saying, claiming that Melissa McIntosh's comments were a, quote, brain fart. So, look, I don't think we'll be hearing a name change for the Liberal Party at the moment. But, look, you know, who knows how long it might be while they're still in these doldrums. Maybe they'll start making some more desperate moves before too long.
0: Josh Butler's with us, Chief of Staff and Political Reporter at The Guardian, Australia in Canberra. Well, the way these things normally go, that if it was called the Australian Liberal Party, it would be, after months of consultations and consultancies and millions of dollars spent, it'll end up being Liberals Australia. That's usually what happens.
2: I love seeing those rebrands of, like, I remember Aldi, the supermarket chain, had a big rebrand and they changed their logo, you know, to a slightly different font of an A, and the letter of the sort of kerning around the part of the A was slightly different, and they spent

0: many millions of dollars. But I always love reading those corporate rebrand stories.
1: I know. Monique Ryan's on the this is the Independent MP, member for Kooyong in Victoria. She's on the warpath about HECS and HECS debt, saying the HECS system needs to be dismantled as a matter of urgency. Independents are having a bit of play, aren't they, Josh? I mean, you've got David Pocock with a widow's tax reveal. You've got Monique Ryan pursuing HECS debt. I mean, these are things properly that the coalition should be doing, you'd think.
0: Well, I think that's right. And I think, you know, to quickly go back to one step, you know, the rebrand thing, I think last week we saw the Zali Segal and Allegra Spender, the two Sydney-based independents, start their own party called Community Strong. And there was some discussion about how much that corporate branding might have cost them, or the strategy behind that. But I think there is this malaise around politics at the moment, right? I think even if you're going okay, I think many people are probably a bit uninspired by the Labor Party. They're a bit turned off by the chaos and confusion and sort of all the back and forth in the coalition. We talk about One Nation a lot, but I think, you know, a lot of people might be sort of parking their vote with One Nation because they don't like Liberal or Labor. They're not going to vote for the Greens. They want to vote for somebody else, and the sort of somebody else factor at the moment is Pauline Hanson and One Nation. So I think that's part of the reason why this independence party, which Monique Ryan is not part of, she said that she's going to stay as an independent and not join even a party of independence. But I think there is maybe people in Australia looking for an option that isn't Labor, isn't Liberal, maybe isn't One Nation, is, you know, stable, centrist, whatever you want to call it. But, you know, people like Monique Ryan, I think that's why they're getting a fair bit of attention, because they are a bit of a different quantity in Australian politics. They're talking about different issues, talk about them in different ways, and I think, you know, people are resonating with that sort of thing.
1: Yep. All right, Josh. Well, in the meantime, I know it's cold and it's not miserable in Canberra. Canberra's got great weather. Canberra's got great winter weather. It's just cold.
0: Yeah, indeed.
1: And the year's biggest event, the biggest knees up in the Parliament, the Midwinter Bulls on Wednesday night. I presume you've got your tuxedo pressed, haven't you, and your patent shoes highly polished?
0: I do have my tuxedo. I literally last night went and picked up my tuxedo from the dry cleaner. I had to check it out and make sure they hadn't left any marks on it. But
1: get all the wine stains off from last year, Josh.
0: it is the first time I've worn it since last year. It only gets one outing per year. It's always a fun night. You know, the speeches are often quite good. So for people who don't know, it's a sort of off the record kind of social fundraiser.
1: And everyone goes, don't they?
0: Everyone who, you know, it's the hottest, literally the hottest ticket in town. Like, I've had all these friends and staff as, oh, can you help me out with a ticket and things like that. So traditionally the Prime Minister and the opposition leader make off the record speeches.
1: Is Ms. Hanson going to be making a speech?
0: Well, I heard today that she might not be going. I don't know that for sure, so don't quote me on that. I've just said it on the ABC. But I heard today she might not be, but I'll be interested to see if she does attend. Obviously, she has some well ventilated issues with certain members of the media. So maybe she might not want to hang out with the press gallery on her own time. But look, the PM and the opposition leader often traditionally make sort of quite funny, tongue in cheek, sort of sarcastic kind of speeches. Susan Lee gave a very, very, very funny speech last year that, it's meant to be off the record, but, you know, if you wanted to Google it, you could find it pretty easily. I think it sort of always gets leaked. But I'll be interested to see how Angus Taylor goes. He's, you know, maybe hasn't got a lot to laugh about, or maybe it's more of a, you know, if you don't laugh, you'll cry sort of thing for the Liberals at the moment.
1: And maybe the case. All right, Josh, good luck. Look after yourself, and you know what? Moderation in all things, Josh, including moderation.
0: Oh, yeah. I have to be up early on a Thursday morning, so I'll be moderating. Don't worry.
1: Thanks, Josh.
0: Thank you.
2: Nightlife with Philip Clark on ABC Radio.
1: Yes, Guardian's Josh Butler. We're leading the Nightlife news breakdown. Thanks for the text too. We might discuss this a bit later on in the issues of the day too, about the attitude of parents towards the kids, towards the media ban. and the way that some parents have just been complicit here.

0: Joel from Brisbane says there are two types of parents: compliant parents that are involved in their kids' lives, and parents that don't really care what their kids do. Which is probably right as well. Jeanette from Melbourne says, what hope does the government have to achieve success with the tech companies when parents override the bans? I've heard mothers on Talkback Radio admitting to using their profile to allow their kids to have access. It's difficult to understand. Yes, I can understand that too, and you do wonder what sort of example parents are setting to kids. Don't worry about the law. Just break it if you like. 1-300-800-222 is my number. All right, let's check out what's happening in the world of science with Sarah Webb.
1: Nightlife Science.
0: By some estimates, there are more than 280,000 different objects orbiting the Earth. I know, including satellites and space telescopes and unmanned observatories and plenty of just rubbish, debris. For most of these man-made objects, they're launched, of course. They orbit the Earth for a period and then gravity plays its role and they come crashing back down to Earth. That's because of reasons of physics, but also for reasons of economics, because it's expensive and very difficult to do anything but let them come flying down. However, NASA is planning to try and run a rescue mission for one orbital observatory next month, and that's not an easy prospect. Joining us once more to talk how difficult it might be, as well as everything else happening in the world of science, is Sarah Webb. Sarah is an author, a science communicator, and an astrophysicist from Swinburne University. Good evening, Sarah. Welcome back to Nightlife.
2: Good to be back.
0: Now, this sounds really tricky. What's the telescope that NASA's trying to rescue? What's so important about it anyway?
2: It is certainly tricky. So they're trying to rescue a telescope that is called the Swift Observatory, and it is a really awesome telescope. It doesn't just look for optical imaging like what our eyes would see. It actually looks for X-rays and gamma rays. So those really, really high energy particles that don't quite make it down to the surface of the Earth. Mm-hmm. And we rely on space telescopes like this one to find them. And it's really fundamental to a lot of our research. And so we're not willing to give it up just yet. It was launched in 2004, but we believe it's got a few more years life left. But the problem is, as our Earth goes through periods of fluctuations with where our atmosphere puffs up and puffs down, depending on how much solar activity there is, things that are in orbit around us tend to decay in their orbit and slowly fall back to the Earth. And that's something we want to try and avoid. And that's why they've put together this kind of extreme.
0: I never understood that before. Is that why? So what happens? Because I thought once things are in orbit, they kind of stay there. I mean, satellites stay in orbit, don't they? Not, well, you're saying that the atmosphere expands and contracts.
2: Yes. Yeah, that's exactly right. So even though the things are really, they're high above the atmosphere, there's not a lot of atmosphere there. Yeah. But as we get increased solar radiation, so we get solar flares and coronal mass ejections, things that we've seen over the past few years as we've reached solar maximum, what it does is it essentially, like, you puffs up our atmosphere, it expands because you've got all of that energy, hot gas essentially expanding upwards. And so even though they are quite high above the Earth, they're not limited to a little bit of atmospheric drag. And even the slightest change can be enough to cut their lives short. Okay. And it's a massive problem.
0: Because in the end, what goes up must come down, huh? Eventually.
2: It all appears that way. If you're close enough to the Earth, it's very hard to stay in orbit for very long periods of time.
0: So what are they trying? Sorry, go on.
2: Oh, I was going to say things further away, absolutely, but close to Earth, much harder.
0: So what are they trying to do with the Swift Observatory?
2: It should be a movie, what they're trying to do. So they are sending up a special spacecraft to essentially go and grapple the observatory. Imagine a big spacecraft with an arm on it.
0: It's a robot, is it?
2: It is a robot. Yeah, no Bruce Willis, no movie stars aboard this time. But it goes up and it is able to grab onto the telescope and push it into a higher orbit. So it's got fuel aboard to essentially burn to push higher and higher, which will hopefully let Swift live for a few years longer. But it's really interesting because they're not just sending this up in a rocket. They're actually launching it from a plane through something called the Pegasus program. So it is going to be one that, if successful, it's going to be amazing.
0: What?
2: Yeah. So imagine you've got a massive, essentially, it looks like a passenger plane, like a
0: Yeah.
2: Boeing slash Airbus style plane. And at the bottom of the plane, on the belly of the plane, you have a payload, which looks like a giant missile, essentially, just a massive payload that is attached to the plane. And so the plane travels quite high above the Earth. So gets to a height where it's easier for something to then fall down and like a missile, very similar, burn fuel and launch into the upper atmosphere and reach SWIFT.
0: Why don't they launch satellites like this all the time? It'd be a lot cheaper than those rockets, wouldn't it?
2: It's really difficult. You can only do small payloads
0: Okay.
2: with something like this, and it's also quite risky, whereas some of the rockets that we have, especially the reusable, like the Falcon 9s now, are just so reliable and so cost effective that it's only
0: Okay.
2: for very special cases that we see this Pegasus be used.
0: Okay, so they'll launch the robot. The robot will go up into space, but apparently working at the math, working the maths out to get the robot to coordinate with the telescope's not easy.
2: No, it's not. It's surprisingly hard to catch up with something that is in orbit. So this robot will likely take a few days, if not weeks, trying to get the exact right approach and to survey the telescope and take pictures of it before it even comes too close to it. And so it's going to be a bit of a cat and mouse game of these two objects chasing each other, orbiting the Earth at 8 kilometers per second as they try and do this goal.
0: Wow, okay. Now, talking about space, scientists working at Oxford University have discovered a pair of super puff planets. Oh, yeah. What's a super puff planet, Sarah?
2: Basically, cotton candy or
0: Yeah.
2: fairy floss style planets. So they've found these two gassy planets that are just really, really light. So imagine, think about Jupiter or Neptune or Uranus, like really fluffy, pretty gas planets. But these are really low density. So it's essentially almost like stringy little cotton ball planets, which is really exciting because they're the lightest, in quotation marks, the least dense planets we have found ever. And it's really interesting. They're just tiny little balls of gas floating around a very distant star about
0: They're very
2: a
0: far
2: thousand light
0: away,
2: years.
0: very far
2: They
0: away.
2: are, yeah, about 1,100 light years from us.
0: How does something that light stay together?
2: So it's something that we're investigating. So we think that they're kind of at this critical limit where it's just dense enough, it's just big enough that physics works out that it should, it's allowed to be a planet. But we're still figuring out a lot about planet formation, and especially in early solar systems, how do gases want to condense and coalesce together to form planets and then to eventually form stars, which is really exciting because as you get things clumping together, if you've got enough material, you get a star. If you don't have enough material, you get a planet like Jupiter or Neptune, quite similar.
0: I always thought that planets like Jupiter eventually, don't they eventually get more solid or not? Maybe not.
2: We're unsure. So there's a theory with Jupiter that it could have a solid core, which is a really great theory because it's a very big planet. But it's really hard for us to actually tell because it's so gassy, so dense. It's not like we can take really good data or images to penetrate through. And so that you're exactly right. There's a theory that potentially the core is solid, and maybe there's interesting physics that happens within there. But unfortunately, we'll probably never know.
0: No, Sarah Webb's with us, author and scientist, and we're talking about, well, we are talking about space at the moment, a little closer to home. We have to talk about Elon Musk, I suppose. But anyway,
2: No.
0: it's usually a tirade about something or
2: Yeah.
0: other. But anyway, one of his SpaceX rockets, I hate saying his SpaceX rockets, one of the rockets developed by the SpaceX team,
2: Yes.
0: is quite literally going to hit the moon. Why are they doing this?
2: It's an accident, to be frank.
0: Yeah.
2: So they originally had launched something called the Firefly Blue Ghost Lander. So this was a lander that was meant to land on the moon and was essentially deliver payloads. It unfortunately didn't have a great landing. It did land on the moon, but not quite as it expected. And so to send it there, it was on a Falcon SpaceX rocket.
0: One of those
2: But
0: Falcon
2: that,
0: 9s, yeah.
2: yeah, one of those little rocket bodies that we often see. But what happened was when it disconnected from that rocket body to then enter the lunar orbit to then land on the moon, that rocket body was just in orbit around the moon, and it has been for multiple years now, or for about a year or so now. And it's slowly decaying in its orbit, and we know that it will crash into the center, to the surface of the moon, just based on physics. And it's going to be an interesting one because, one, we're polluting the surface of the moon, not great. But two, it's kind of a semi-known impact because we know how big this object is, we know how fast it's falling. And so it might actually give us some interesting data for what happens when we do a semi, not controlled, but, you know, parameter known impact. And we might even be able to see some of the plumes from Earth with small telescopes or even binoculars.
0: You're joking. Really?
2: Yeah. Yeah, because we think at the moon itself, as you, it doesn't have a lot, it doesn't have an atmosphere, basically, full stop. So nothing slows things down as it enters near the surface. And so things hit the moon really quick, fast, and hard. So and when it does.
0: We're making a new crater on the moon.
2: Exactly, a brand new human-made crater. It's not our first crater. We've made a few in our time, but it's probably going to be one of the larger ones. And with that, dust and regolith will kick up, and maybe we'll see those plumes. We'll certainly get photographs from observatories of them, though.
0: When's this happening?
2: It should be happening around August 5th, I think, is the predicted date at the moment. It could change either side depending on how well we are at our orbital mechanics, but in the next month or so.
0: Okay. Have you got your experiments back from space yet?
2: Yeah. I do. They came back last week.
0: Hey.
2: Very excited about it. They came back all in one piece.
0: Hey. I'm excited. Sarah was doing experiments in space, which she set up to space and saw the rocket launch about how plants grow in zero gravity. Anyway, watch this space. Sarah? Terrific to talk, as always.
2: Thank you for having me.
0: Sarah Webb. And she will be back. All right. We've got more, and the mighty challenge is not far away. Here's Brian Cadd. Remember this?

0: Yes, the great Brian Cadd and the Ginger Man. Hey, let's go travelling this Monday night.
1: Monday night travel on Nightlife.
0: Australians love travelling to Fiji. In March alone this year, more than 30,000 Australians took a holiday in Fiji. Some of us have been doing so for many, many years. My guest tonight, back once again in the Nightlife studio, is Rod Imey, travel writer and editor of Traveloscopy. Rod proudly states that he first went back to Fiji back in 1971, and then he's lost count of the number of times he's been there since. Rod, good evening to you. Welcome back.
2: Bullast, Phil.
0: Hello, same to you.
2: Yeah.
0: Tell me about your first trip back to Fiji in 1971. What was the joint like then?
2: Well, I tell you what, Phil, it was an interesting thing. Here I was, 10 years old, in short pants, quite literally, and we're on a cruise ship, one of the very early cruise ships that were doing those, it was a Women's Weekly treasure hunt cruise. Mm-hmm. And I'm sure there's listeners out there who've been on them or certainly know of them. And it was after Noumea, it was my first ever international port. So back then, the ships were tying up. We stopped at Lautoka in the first instance, and then we moved around to Suva. And we did take my father commandeered a taxi and took us to Nandi to do some duty-free shopping, which was a big thing back then. It's sort of gone off the boil a bit now as far as duty-free is concerned. But the Lautoka and Suva are still the two big white ship ports for the big cruise companies mm-hmm. that go through there, all the big names that we know so well. Now, you know, I mean, it's a bit of a standing joke for people who go to get souvenirs. They get the carved knives and the carved boats, and they were I think I've still got one with my name carved in it sitting on the shelf at home. So they were still a big thing then, which, believe it or not, they're still persisting to this day, sort of 50 years later.
0: It's a place. Well, I mean, it's sort of growing massively too. I mean, more Australians seem to be going than anywhere else. It's number one source for tourists in the area, Australia and New Zealand.
2: That's right.
0: Projected to hit over 1 million annually.
2: Well, yes, and they're going looking obviously well beyond that. Mm. I mean, the thing is, look, I like to think when people are talking to me, we have, you know, dinner party conversations and so forth, saying, oh, I'd like to go to the Maldives, I'd like to go to the French Polynesian. I'm going, God, crikey. You know, you're going to get, I think, a better deal going to Fiji.
0: Why? Because it's cheaper.
2: Well, generally, when you take into account that it's 4 hours from Sydney by plane, with pretty decent connections through the national carrier, getting the Maldives, and I know Adam Schwab from Luxury Escapes is going to get cross with me when I, because he's just started his own direct flights to the Maldives under his own brand, which they desperately needed, because you'd have to fly around through Singapore and, you know, whatever to get to the Maldives. And then, you know, French Polynesia is blasted expensive, you know, when you finally get there. And Fiji's like 4 hours away. And you've got the beauty of these remote island resorts.
0: What's the attraction basically? Is it what you go there and it's a beach place, is it?
2: Well, look, if you like beaches, I mean, it's hard to sell beaches to Australians.
0: I was going to say, we have best beaches in the world.
2: Well, this is it, we do.
0: Why would you go all that way for a beach?
2: Indeed, thousands of them. But, I mean, if you like that lifestyle and you want the overwater bungalows and you want the remote private islands and you want small ships cruising amongst the beautiful tropical islands like the Mamanukas and the Yasawas, you've got all of that. And, you know, we've got it. Okay, you can

0: argued we've got it in the Great Barrier Reef up in the Whitsundays and so, and we do. But if you want the international experience, I tend to think Fiji is pretty good. Vanuatu comes close too, and we can talk about that another time. But my vote goes for Fiji at the moment. And because it's a very strong culture, you know, the Fijians are well known for being hospitable and friendly with their great big bula greetings and so forth. And you've got the other half of the population in the Fiji Islands, which is currently around about a million, of the Indo-Fijians. And they've got their own story, of course. I had some in-laws in my own family for Fijian Indians, and they've wonderful people. They're all, you know, very relaxed, very businesslike, very hardworking, very conscientious, but, you know, not too serious. They all know how to have a good time and get around the Carver Bowl.
1: So where does everyone go? There's the big resorts on Denarau, isn't it?
0: Well, Denarau Island is about 30 minutes from Nandi Airport, so that makes it the easiest place to get to.
1: But there's about 800 islands in total, isn't
0: there? There are, of which about 300 are permanently inhabited, and you've got a vast... I mean, Fiji is an archipelago in the strictest geographic sense, and you've got a whole spray of little islands and islets.
1: So the idea is you go there and you stay on one of these, on a resort at one of these islands.
0: You want.
1: But where else would you go?
0: Well, you've got choices, you see. Now, I mean, I would say that a majority of people visiting them do tend to stay at one of the Denarau Island resorts, and they're all the big names that we're familiar with. You can then take a day or overnight, two or three night cruise out to the Yasawa and Mamanuka Islands, which are northwest of the main island of Viti-Levu. And Nandi being in the northwest corner, International Airport. And look, they're beautiful tropical islands and very well rehearsed itineraries from the two major cruise companies.
1: So it's a tropical island, so it's snorkeling, is it? I mean, beach life and reef and all that stuff.
0: Yes, absolutely. I mean, like so many of the places, unfortunately, it has been subjected to overfishing in certain areas. However, and I was going to say that you go out on some of the reefs and you just don't see the sharks anymore. But if you go to a place called Pacific Harbour, which is, if you take Vanuatu as a circle and you take Nandi at about 10 o'clock and Suva at about 4 o'clock. If you come down to about 5 o'clock, you're going to a place called Pacific Harbour. There's a couple of resorts down there, and there is a very big lagoon called Banga Lagoon, which is spelled B-A-Q-A in that sense. And there's a very famous diving spot there, and I've dived it, and you go out there and you plunge down and you are like elbow to elbow with sharks.
1: Is that good?
0: Well, I find it pretty exciting. Now, there's...
1: As long as the sharks don't find it pretty exciting.
0: Well, they do get excited, but they don't seem to be that interested in the divers, thankfully, because they're hand-fed. Look, you can have an argument one way or the other on this, and there's been critics of this kind of tourism, and you can make an argument for both sides of it. But from my experience, I did two dives. First dive was kind of small, and we just saw small sharks, like little reef sharks and things, which is good, and that's at about 10 or 15 metres for beginning divers. But the more advanced divers, we're going down to 20, 25 metres, and the bull sharks are down there, and it's a frenzy. Like, you've got the great big
1: giant. But hang on, bull sharks are not good.
0: Bull sharks are the ones which are probably responsible for most of the human attacks. That's quite true. However, you're in beautiful crystal clear waters. The sharks can see you, and they can see you. They can work out in advance that you're of no interest. And there's a guy down there with a big sulo bin full of tuna heads giving them a great big feed. But the thing that surprised me, Phil, you wouldn't believe this, but the sharks are very polite. They kind of line up in a pecking order, and they get their... Here's your tuna head, sir. Take it. Off they go. The next one files in. Then the next one files in. And then all of a sudden, they're all gone. And then the tiger shark comes in. Boom, boom, boom, boom. And this massive tiger shark sort of comes in and sort of scatters all the smaller sharks. It's a fabulous experience. And look, they do, you know, they take 20 or 30 divers down every day. So it sounds like a National Geographic experience, but it's, you know, anyone can do it.
1: So it's good diving, good reefing and snorkeling.
0: Yeah.
1: And then resort life, I suppose. Or that's what most people are probably going for.
0: Well, I think you're right. Now the choice is look, the ones on the big ones on Denar Island, which near the Nandi Airport, which everyone knows about. There's a beautiful golf course there, and there are day excursions available. You can

0: do a jet boat on the Singatoka River. You can go and see Raymond Burr's Orchid Garden and the Sleeping Giant. Listeners will know Raymond Burr from Ironside and Perry Mason. And it was his private retreat because, Raymond Burr was a gay man, and obviously back in his day, Hollywood wasn't particularly receptive to that. So it was his private escape. Beautiful place, absolutely lovely place. And then you've got the opportunity to go to some of the private islands, which are a bit like the Maldives experience, where you become a bit of a captive on the island, and you've got your overwater bungalows, and you've got hot and cold running butlers. And that's to the northwest out of, like, we're talking like 10 o'clock, keep going. Right. That experience is available for you there. And these are islands are quite frequented by the day cruisers that run out of Nandi. Mm-hmm. And there's a couple of opportunities for overnight, two or three nights. I'm not sure whether they still do it, but I'd be very keen to know if they still do. That there used to be the history and culture tours, which would run for a week, and they would go all the way out to Vanua Levu, the second largest island, to a beautiful island called Tavayuni, which is, quite honestly, hand on heart, Phil, it's one of my favourite places on the planet. Beautiful gardens, an absolutely gorgeous waterfall, Boma waterfalls. I'm sure there's many listeners out there who've been there, and hopefully they'd agree with me. And that cruise would then continue out into the Lau group, which is a remote group which kind of abuts Tonga. So you've got a bit of a cultural exchange. You've got some Tongan influence in those remote eastern and northeastern islands, and a lot of uninhabited and sparsely habited islands. So you've got that intent, you've got that city feel in places like Suva and Lautoka and Nandi, and you've got the sparse island feel if you go around to Singatoka on the Pacific coast, which is at about, you know, about 7 o'clock on the clock. And then if you want to get onto one of the small ships, you can go out to the remote islands and have a really beautiful remote experience.
1: So you're saying it's generally cheaper, is it?
0: Cheaper
1: than New Caledonia or the Maldives?
0: Think so. When you take into account the travelling time, especially for places like Maldives and French Polynesia, Vanuatu is a good comparison.
1: Not cheaper than Bali, I presume.
0: No. But there's a lot more. It's generally all round a better experience than Bali. Personally,
1: why not as crowded?
0: I'm not a real Bali fan, Phil, to be absolutely honest with you, for the reasons that people might understand. I have been a few times, it's been okay, but I'm not sure I'd want to rush back necessarily. And I know there's a few people throwing things at the radio right now, but the cultural side of your experience in Fiji is more authentic, if I can use that word. And they've got more choices of things to do and go and see.
1: All right. Okay, sounds good. Flying is the easiest way to get there, but you can go by, cruise liners go there too, don't they?
0: Yeah, well, look, I think flying's predominantly the way you're going to get there. Yeah. And all I would say to the people is that if you are considering going there for your first or second time, think about going beyond the major resorts, trying to do something to get yourself out into the country or the remote islands, and consider maybe an overnight small ship cruise. Mm. You'll love it. Fiji, yay.
1: Rod Armey's been our guest, travel writer, and we've been to Fiji. Thanks, Rod.
0: A great pleasure, Phil. See you again.
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1: Yeah, I must say I've never been, but it sounds good. Vicky from Sorrento's texting, Phil, we went to Fiji for our honeymoon. It was fantastic. And we asked our guide about the sharks and water skiing in the lagoons near the reefs, and he said Fijian sharks, very friendly. Okay. Milo in the Blue Mountains says, Phil, while at Fiji, I went out to the island where they filmed the Tom Hanks movie Castaway. Unfortunately, I didn't find Wilson. No. Well, that's a pity. And the Fiji roads are just awful outside the main town, says my texter. Well, this is often the case. This is often the case, is it not? A couple of other texters who've been say, yes, from a traveller perspective, don't do the islands. You're a captured audience and they charge accordingly. And John says, go to Nadi, stay somewhere on Denarau Island. It's the best. Last time we went, we virtually had a 100-metre pool to ourselves.

0: Bells. There you go. All right, the delights of Fiji. Thank you, Jane from Kooyong. Yes, Guardians. Yes, Josh Butler did not complete the name of the new political party. It's Community Strong Australia. You are quite right. Jane says, I'm interested in facts and accuracy. So am I, Jane. So am I. Community Strong Australia. That is true. All right, we've got the Mighty Challenge coming up. 1-300-800-222. Give us a call. 1-300-800-222. If you would like to have a crack, we shall commence operations in the categories I shall reveal straight after the latest news.
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3: But it's the journey that matters. Put it all on the line. 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
1: ABC Gold Coast.

0: Hello, this is ABC News with David Rowlands. Andy Burnham, the man who's likely to become the UK's next Prime Minister next month, has outlined his vision for the country for the first time since Sir Keir Starmer announced his resignation. Among some of his stated aims, the former Mayor of Greater Manchester promised to create a new Prime Minister's office in the north of England. Mr. Burnham also pledged to take power from the centre and put it in the hands of people and places that he says could use it the best.
1: We will bring about the biggest rebalancing of power our country has seen. It is time for Whitehall to accept that growth cannot be ordered from the top down. Instead, it can only be nurtured from the bottom up.
0: An international expert says a long-term relief operation will be needed in Venezuela following the massive twin earthquakes that struck last week. Nearly 1,500 people are confirmed dead, with tens of thousands still missing, buried under piles of rubble. Santiago Luengo, who's head of operations at the International Federation of Red Cross and Red Crescent Societies, is in Caracas and says, as well as rescue work, it'll be a major operation to help Venezuela recover from the disaster.
2: We think that there is not going to be an easy operation in terms of it's going to be a long term, taking consideration all the damage. Right now, we have a lot of field hospitals. There's a infrastructure in the hospital that has been impacted and damaged. So that's also something that we will need to take in consideration in the recovery phase.
0: The US says a high-level meeting on Iran will be held in Qatar in the coming day, with the Trump administration's top envoys attending, while technical talks would also continue on the sidelines. President Donald Trump says that Iran had requested the meeting, but a senior Iranian negotiator has denied that any talks were scheduled. Strikes shared between the US and Iran over the weekend threatened to derail a fragile interim peace agreement, which promised to reopen the Strait of Hormuz. White House Press Secretary Caroline Levitt says the US wants to see progress in negotiations.
3: The president obviously wants to see the peace process play out, and the Iranians would be best to sign a good deal with the United States of America because the president has proven he's unafraid to use the might of our military.
0: Australia and Vanuatu have finally signed a long-awaited strategic pact. Here's Foreign Affairs reporter Stephen Jedgetts.
4: The two countries have been wrangling over the Nakamal Agreement since last year when Vanuatu pulled out of a signing ceremony. But now they've signed an updated agreement which the Prime Minister Anthony Albanese says is a win for both nations.
5: A balanced agreement that will protect our collective and individual security.
4: The new Nakamal Pact doesn't stop Chinese police from operating in Vanuatu but says its government will come to Pacific nations and Australia first on policing. It also doesn't block Chinese investment in critical infrastructure, but commits Vanuatu to consulting with Australia on it.
0: Foreign Affairs Minister Penny Wong has defended the federal government's efforts to clean up criminality in the construction sector. Deputy Opposition Leader Jane Hume has called for Victorian government-funded big build infrastructure projects to be paused until union corruption on work sites is fully stamped out. It follows revelations by 60 Minutes that a two-year attempt by the Victorian government has failed to stop taxpayers' money from landing in the hands of criminals. In response to questioning from Senator Hume in Question Time, Senator Wong said the government had taken concrete action in relation to the construction sector and CFMEU.
6: And we have made clear that we will not tolerate under any circumstances

0: As I said, corruption, criminality and violence in any part of the construction industry.
1: There are calls for further research into female neurology as awareness of the degenerative brain disease, CTE, increases. Adelaide Crows' Chelsea Randall has become the latest player to announce she'll retire from the AFLW due to issues related to concussion. It comes amid a Four Corners probe which found 33 players, including 19 professional and semi-pro players, have been diagnosed with CTE. Neurologist at Sydney's Mater Hospital, Dr. Rowena Mobbs, believes there's a gap between understanding male and female brain health.
2: Women are traditionally understudied in neuroscience research, and CTE is no different. The vast majority, and we're talking only perhaps under five cases of females versus the vast majority are male cases of CTE in those brain banks internationally.
3: Hello, Bern Young from ABC Gold Coast with your latest weather forecast for the Gold Coast. And Tuesday, we're expecting it to be partly cloudy again. A high chance of showers, although not a lot in the gauges, 0 to 3.

0: The gauges 0 to 3 millimetres, most likely in the morning and afternoon with light winds. And a reminder, you can get the very latest weather and news and so much more on Breakfast. So stay tuned. That'll be from 5 with Trevor Jackson.
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0: Yes, well, hello, and how are you? Philip Clark with you on ABC Radio. This is Nightlife, and we're into the third hour of the program. Good to be with you. I hope you're well. Thanks for dropping in. It's 6 past midnight. 6 past 10 in WA. Hi, everyone. South Australia and the Territory, 24 to midnight. And right through the Pacific tonight as well. Grab us on broadcast. There are no issues in relation to transmitter maintenance, so you should be getting us loud and clear everywhere. 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Or you can listen to us on TV, on your TV, channel 25. Heaps of ways to listen. If you want to listen back to our podcasts, then just put Nightlife into the search bar of the ABC Listen app and away you go. All the old challenges are there. Well, sorry, lots of the old challenges are there. You can catch up with all of that. And also lots of our recent programs are there too. So check it out. 1-300-800-222 is the number if you would like to call. Issues, 25 questions in the Mighty Challenge coming up if you want to have a crack. Lines are free. Ahead in the program, after the Mighty Challenge, issues of the day. Geez, there's a lot of things around, aren't there? The social media ban, it doesn't seem to have worked all that well, but then again, that's no reason not to keep trying. That's what the government's done. They've doubled the penalties and so on and so forth. What do you think? Is it going to work, or the parents need to take a good look at themselves, do you think? We might have a chat about that as well. The new recent polls, the clutch of polls out today too, suggesting that One Nation's vote's fallen. I don't know, is it an indication that the nation's reached peak One Nation or not? Well, you might have some other take on it. Well, we'll talk about that in the last hour of the program. 1-300-800-222 is my number if you'd like to call. Oh, by the way, it's Monday, so we'll have an edition of American Insight with Bill Wyman in the last hour as well. But in the meantime, of course, if you're all set and ready, you know what, so am I.
1: The Mighty Challenge.
0: 25 questions in 5 categories. Our categories tonight are category number 1, cutlery, right? Category number 2, the law. Category number 3, celebrities. Category number 4, highest and lowest points. And category number 5, games and game shows. Right? Cutlery, the law, celebrities, highest and lowest points, games and game shows. Who's up first? Kate from Canberra, but is in Wagga at the moment. G'day, hi, Kate.
2: Hello.
0: What are you doing down in Wagga?
2: I'm actually in Canberra.
0: Oh, okay.
2: That's all right.
0: There you go. You get about Kate, who gets about a bit. That's fine. What do you like here? Cutlery, the law, celebrities, games and game shows, highest and lowest points.
2: I'm going to start with cutlery, I think.
0: Cutlery it is. Question number 1. Reportedly able to bend spoons with his mind, which illusionist took part in CIA-funded psychic experiments in the 1970s?
2: Oh, no, not going to be able to help you there,
0: no
2: sorry.
0: Good. Thanks, Kate. See ya. Bye. Thanks for the texts. Everyone stopped sending me texts correcting me about Patricia Routledge. Penelope Keith has died, which is sad news. She was 86. She was in the good life. She wasn't Mrs. Bouquet, no.

0: Well, I know that was Patricia Routledge. Thank you. Sophie from Glen Iris. Hi, Sophie.
1: Hello, Philip.
0: Hello, Sophie.
1: Have you got time for a very quick Fiji story?
0: Yeah, absolutely.
1: We went when I was very little and I was happily swimming most days until Dad took down some rice bubbles for breakfast and we fed the tiny, tiny, tiny little fish. And then I said, oh, they're going to eat my feet. I'm not going back in the water. So I sat on the beach with arms crossed for the rest of the holiday.
0: Well, fair enough. I mean, see, I personally, in relation to water, I think abundance of caution is a good thing, Sophie.
1: They weren't bull sharks, the tiniest.
0: But they could have been. They could have been. Yeah. Oh, dear. All righty, what do you reckon? Cutlery, reportedly able to bend spoons with his mind. Which illusionist took part in CIA-funded psychic experiments in the 1970s?
1: Oh, it was Uri Geller.
0: It was. It was Uri Geller. Yes, did they ever figure out what he did? He was a magician, really, wasn't he?
1: I think the skeptics probably worked it out. Mm. It's a great book about all the CIA experiments called Men Who Stare at Goats. Who's it by? I can't remember who it's by, but it's about how they ran all these bizarre experiments in the 70s, thinking that, you know, if they stared at goats, they could kill them, and, you know, or they played loud music at people that would send them crazy, which is probably true, but. Mm. Yeah,
0: I don't know. That's right. I there must have been an expose at some point about Uri Geller. But I don't know what it was. Maybe he was really good at close-up magic, which a lot of magicians are. Question number two, we're in cutlery.
1: Can I move to celebrities, please, Phil?
0: You can.
1: Thanks.
0: They've been dating since 2023. Who is Timothy Chalamet's celebrity girlfriend?
1: Oh, my goodness. Timothy Chalamet. Is it Sydney Sweeney?
0: It's not Sydney Sweeney.
1: Oh, well.
0: No. Could have been. Thanks. Bye. See you, Soph. No, it's not Sydney Sweeney. Jane from Hambush had Uri Geller. Alistair and Laura had Uri Geller. So did heaps of people. Dinah from Darling Point and Lozzie and Huntley. Good on you. Steve from Mordialloc had Uri Geller. Richard's in the Pilbara. G'day, Richard.
2: G'day, mate. How are you going?
0: Not too bad. In a category called celebrities. They've been dating since 2023. Who's Timothy Chalamet's celebrity girlfriend?
2: Would have got the Uri Geller. Sorry, mate. I would not have.
0: No, good. I mean, I don't blame you, Richard. There you go. Thanks, mate. Bye-bye. See you later. Ray in the Bay says that Uri Geller was a prestidigitator. Yeah, I love that word. He was. He was a prestidigitator. Harry in the Bay knows the answer here and he says, and I'm sorry I know that. It's okay. Lek from Burrow. G'day, Lek.
3: Hello, Philip. I'll just take you off speakerphone.
0: That's all right. Thank you.
3: I promise no brains trust tonight.
0: Oh, no, that's okay.
3: I was just trying to get him involved because when I get on to you, all I hear is from the bedroom.
0: Oh, I see. I'm not really cross. I'm not cross, Lek, but I mean, you know, we can't. In fairness to others, you can't have you.
3: I completely agree. And been listening to the show for 200,000 years, I completely understand.
0: No worries.
3: This is a terrible question.
0: They've been dating since 2023. Who's Timothy Chalamet's celebrity girlfriend?
3: Why did you bring me in on this?
0: I know.
3: I want to tell you something else. I didn't set the house on fire by rolling a log out of the fire, and we've been in fog in Burra for 3 days or 4 or 5 days, and it's been an eerie fog. And people who've lived in the town for their entire lives have never seen fog like this. Finally rolled away, and now we've had some beautiful rain. So,
0: lovely. Yeah. Lovely.
3: Yeah. I am procrastinating with the answer because you know I have no idea. Can you please repeat the question? Maybe it'll trigger
0: something. They've been dating since 2023. Who's Timothy Chalamet's celebrity girlfriend?
3: Kim Kardashian.
0: No.
3: Of course it's not. Okay, good night, Philip.
0: See ya. Bye, Lek. Yes, Little Brother Trucker says, who was the skeptic who went on the Don Lane show to disprove Uri Geller? Don Lane got really furious with the skeptic and went on a wild rant. Yes. Yuri Geller often struggled to do his magic when using other people's props, says my texter. Yuri Geller pre-bent his cutlery before a performance when he was on the Johnny Carson Tonight Show. Carson presented him with some cutlery that Geller couldn't bend. Yeah, Carol from Craigieburn, that's true. He was actually. Yuri Geller was a regular on the Don Lane Show, wasn't he? Well, I suppose Don didn't want it, you know, why spoil a good act when it's happening? Probably why he got annoyed. John from Janjuk. G'day, John.
4: G'day, Philip. How are you?
0: Not bad. Celebrities. Question number two. They've been dating since 2023. Who's Timothy Chalamet's celebrity girlfriend?
4: Timothy Chalamet, he's from Tasmania, isn't he?
0: Well, there may be one, but I'm not sure it's this one.
4: Oh, I know that one from down there. Yeah, he's dating his first cousin.
0: Go.
4: No idea.
0: No idea. Thank you.
4: Yuri Geller. Yeah, wasn't he a classic?
0: He was.
4: I mean, he hypnotised the whole world.
0: Well,
4: apart from the skeptics,
0: apart from
4: those trying to work it out. Yeah.
0: Yep. All right. Thank you, mate. 1-300-800-222 is my number. Brody's in the truck. G'day, Brody.
5: G'day, mate. How you going?
0: Pretty good. They've been dating since 2023. Who's Timothy Chalamet's celebrity girlfriend?
5: Oh, I was hoping not to get this one. I don't actually know, but.
0: No good. No worries, Brady. Bye bye. See you later. Trevor from Croydon Park. Hello, Trevor.
6: Hi, Phil. And I see you're over the Swans.
0: Very grim.
6: I've had
0: days to get over it. It was, you know, but it was grim. Because you know why? Because Brisbane, under the master coach, figured out how we play and just took us apart. And we don't have a plan B, it seems.
6: Yeah.
0: Anyway.
6: Anyhow, the question.
0: They've been dating since 2023. Who is Timothy Chalamet's celebrity girlfriend?
6: I'll take a very wild guess at Jane Fonda.
0: Why not? But it's not Jane Fonda. It'd be a very wild guess. Thank you, Trevor. Bye. Okay. See you later. It'd be a very wild guess. David from Singleton. Yes, David, that is correct. Melissa in Templestowe, also correct. Heather from Nil. Hello, Heather.
7: Oh, I would get stuck with the curly question that's killing people off like flies.
0: You kind of don't blame anyone for not knowing the answer to this, but even though...
7: Well, I've never heard of him, so I'm assuming that the celebrity is the girlfriend.
0: Oh, you've never... No, I think he's a bigger celebrity than the girlfriend.
7: Well, I'm going to have a wild guess and probably be terribly wrong and say it's Taylor Swift.
0: Oh, yeah. No, it's not. No. Thanks.
7: But the rain here is lovely.
0: Oh, good. Excellent. Yeah. Oh, that's really good to hear. Thank you, Heather. Bye-bye. Enjoy it. Yes, no, very good. No, it wasn't Taylor Swift. She's hanging out with that football player, isn't she? Aren't they getting married at Madison Square Garden, I heard, in a big... Gee, that's a very public bash. The ticket's hotly contested, I'm sure. Karen from Altona. Hello, Karen.
8: Hello.
0: They've been dating since 2023. Who's Timothy Chalamet's celebrity girlfriend?
8: I'm not sure, but I think it might be Kylie Jenner.
0: It is Kylie Jenner. Yes, it is. It is Kylie Jenner. All right, question number three. What do we want to do here? Celebrities, the law, cutlery, highest and lowest points, games and game shows.
8: After the law, what was
0: there? We've got celebrities, the law, cutlery, highest and lowest points, games and game shows.
8: I'll try games and game shows.
0: Games and game shows. In the Channel 9 TV show Tipping Point Australia, what name is given to counters that are pushed over the tipping point when the game is not in play?
8: Good question. I watch it all the time. counter?
0: Not counter. No.
8: Yeah.
0: Thanks, Karen. Bye-bye. No, it's not counter. Mike from Oak Park. G'day, Mike.
9: G'day. Good to be with you.
0: Likewise. Hey.
9: Yeah.
0: games and game shows. In the Channel 9 TV show Tipping Point Australia, what name is given to counters that are pushed over the tipping point when the game is not in play?
9: Well, let me just say, I'd much rather be watching the ABC, so I don't really know the answer, but I'll say Evel Knievel.
0: No, not Evel.
9: Did you give me?
0: Why not? Not Evel Knievel. Thanks, mate. Bye-bye. It's not Evel Knievel. My texter says it's not a curly question, it's a Kylie question. Yes, very good. Anne has got the right answer here. Yes, good. Harry in the Bay's got the right answer. Travis Kelce's the Taylor Swift's boyfriend. That's right. Thank you, Lee. 1-300-800-222. Kylie from Daysdale. G'day, Kylie.
10: Oh, hello there, Phil. I've had about 13 mils of rain this weekend, so it's been excellent, about half an inch in the old scale.
0: There's been a lot of rain around, hasn't there? Yeah.
10: Lovely rain, and still more to come later on in the week. Thanks for the lovely Dave Diss on Thursday night.
0: It was good fun, wasn't it? Wasn't it great?
10: Oh, lovely fun. And I think Brizzy and Frio will play off in the final, but I think Frio might lose here in Canberra on next weekend.
0: Brisbane are coming good at the right time.
10: Yes, they have. They have, Phil. They gave you a bit of a belt, you know.
0: Are you aware of the technical term called a flogging, Carly?
10: Yeah, a flogging. That's the word.
0: Oh, dear. Anyway.
10: Phil, I'm going to take a rain check. You have a wonderful week. I love your show. Thank you.
0: Thanks, Carly. Bye-bye.
10: Thanks very much, mate.
0: See you. Bye. No, well, you're kind of, yes, I suppose you have to watch this, don't you? Chris from Pakenham knows the answer. What about Rodney from Warburton? Hi, Rodney. You reckon you know the answer to this?
11: It's one of my favourite shows, Tipping Point. I used to watch the English version before the Australian version
0: came. Oh, okay. Well, that's good. In the Channel 9 TV show Tipping Point Australia, what name is given to counters that are pushed over the tipping point when the game is not in play?
11: If they're out of play, they're surfers, I think.
0: Not correct.
11: Oh.
0: No.
11: Oh.
0: Oh no.
11: Mm. Oh, no.
0: Oh, no, Rodney. See ya.
11: Just very quickly while you're there, I bought a packet of wagon wheels.
0: Oh, did you?
11: Yesterday.
0: You never sent me one. Anyway, sorry, go on. Yeah.
11: No. And I remember from being younger, and it used to take three of us to carry the damn thing home.
0: Yeah.
11: They were huge. And I pulled out this thing, and they're not wagon wheels. They're scooter wheels now. How do they get away with calling them wagon wheels?
0: They are not wagon wheels, are they? You remember they used to come in a little envelope of paper, and you know, they were huge. I mean, I know as kids we were little, so everything was bigger, but they've got very much smaller, haven't they? Mm.
11: Oh, it's just terrible. We used to get a trailer to bring one home. Now they fit into the small of your hand. It's just, I know it's shrinkage, but...
0: Mm. Yeah. No, I'm with you on that one, Rodney. Sorry about this, but it's not right. See you,
11: mate. Good night, sir.
0: See you, bye. No, we need someone who knows the show, don't we? Peter from Ballarat. G'day, Peter.
12: G'day, Phil Hagen. G'day, everyone. How you doing?
0: I'm good. Tell me, in the Channel 9 TV show Tipping Point Australia, what name's given to counters that are pushed over the tipping point when the game's not in play?
12: I have no clue. Are they called counter counters?
0: Not counter counters, no. Thank you, mate. No, not counter counters. You sort of, I suppose you need to have seen it. Steve from Frankston. Hello, Steve.
13: Oh, yeah. Hello, Phil.
0: Hi. Now, have you watched this show?
13: Tipping Point. That's with one of the Woodies, isn't it?
0: In the Channel 9 TV show Tipping Point Australia, what name is given to counters that are pushed over the tipping point when the game is not in play?
13: I think they're called ghost drops.
0: Not correct.
13: Okay.
0: No. Sorry, mate. Thank you. Jill in Tokenwell's got the right answer. Ed in Perth's got the right answer. What about Dave from Sonano? G'day, Dave.
14: G'day, Phil. How you going?
0: Pretty good. What are they called?
14: I reckon Todd Woodbridge always talks about an ambient drop.
0: Correct. Yes, that's it. They're called ambient drops. All right. Question number four. games and game shows. You could get out of here if you like, or you could stay.
14: Look, let's stay. Let's stay.
0: Okay. Games and game shows. Which Gold Logie winning actress currently is the host of Millionaire Hot Seat on Channel 10?
14: Rebecca Gibney.
0: Correct. Rebecca Gibney.
14: She does a wonderful job. Like, she keeps the game flowing, and I know I shouldn't be promoting other channels.
0: Yeah, of course you can.
14: I was just saying to my wife the other day, like, I never used to like it with the previous host, but, yeah, she keeps it flowing wonderfully. I love it.
0: On Nightlife, we can talk about anything, Dave.
14: I know.
0: Pretty much.
14: Well, yes.
0: except why we lost last Thursday, but anyway, we can talk about that too. Question number 5, games and game shows. The chainsaw, the super shotgun, and the BFG 9000 are weapons from which shoot 'em up video game of the 1990s?
14: The chainsaw, the BFG 9000.
0: The chainsaw, the super shotgun, and the BFG 9000 from a shoot 'em up video game in the 1990s.
14: Well, one or two are popping into my head. I'm going to say Doom.
0: Doom is correct.
14: Oh, yes.
0: Look at that. Doom is correct, Dave.
14: Lovely.
0: Lovely. Lovely Doom. Yes.
14: Oh, I used to play that, and there was another one, Wolfenstein, which was kind of in the same vein.
0: Oh, yeah.
14: Anyway.
0: Julian Werribee had the ambient drop. Gary from Springwood says, Costco sell big wagon wheels. Really?
14: Oh,
0: is that
14: I got
0: right?
14: kicked out of Costco.
0: Did you? What for? You didn't spend enough.
14: I refused entry. I thought I'll go have a look to see what it looks like, but apparently you've got to be a member just to walk in the door.
0: That's right.
14: I got bounced out. I've never been kicked out of a nightclub in my day, Phil, and I got kicked out of Costco.
0: I remember once, where was I? That's right. It opened and I did join. Yeah, that's right. You got a card. I didn't realise you couldn't go in unless you had the card. Oh, maybe you can.
14: Yeah. Oh, she told me to scan in and kick me fair and square out.
0: Oh. And fair enough too, Dave. You know.
14: Oh, well, you know, maybe my reputation preceded me.
0: Yeah. Question number 6.
14: Yep.
0: Games and game shows. Staying here. Who was the host of Australia's Wheel of Fortune between 1984 and 1996?
14: Oh, now I'm going to get – there's two of them. John Burgess.
0: Is correct.
15: Look at this fantastic Holden Barina. Plus all of these exciting prizes just waiting to be won on the greatest wheel around, Wheel of Fortune. And now, here's our favourite wheeler and dealer, John Burgess.
16: Thank you very much. Yes, it is the Wheel of Fortune. Some great prizes again. Hopefully, we have some lovely people here who are going to take them all away. We like to just give things away on the show. That's the sort of people we are here at Wheel of Fortune.
0: Yes, John Burgess. Very nice fellow, John. I work with him. But worked in the same building with him. He was on a, you know, radio station that was owned by the radio station that I worked for some years ago. He was a nice fella. He didn't like the baby thing because that came from another radio station. Is that because he was the youngest bloke on air, and so that he got called baby because he was the youngest bloke, and so it kind of stuck all the way through. I don't think he really took to it. Question number 7. We're in games and game shows, Dave, if you like.
14: Yeah, let's keep going.
0: Which SBS quiz show was hosted by Julia Zemiro with Brian Nankervis as the scorer?
14: Jeepers Creepers, Rock Quiz.
0: That's it.
17: And now, a quiz mistress who, despite beauty, brains and superstar status, is like a Trevor Chappell underarm delivery, extremely grounded. A slice of heaven right here in the Gershwin Room, Julia Zemiro!
0: Yes. Nice work. You've got five in a row, Dave. Nice going. And that's it for Games and Game Shows. So you've answered all those questions. So highest and lowest points, cutlery, the law, celebrities.
14: Let's go for highest and lowest points.
0: Highest and lowest points. The Zugspitzer. Stay with me, Dave. The Zugspitzer is the highest point of which European country?
14: I have no idea. Let's go Germany.
0: Correct. Very good. See, my excellent German pronunciation has given it to you.
14: Obviously.
0: The Zugspitzer is the highest point of Germany. Question number 9.
14: Yep.
0: Well, that's 6 on the trot. Is there no end to it, Dave?
14: Oh, there's always an end to it. There's only 25 questions in the quiz and I didn't get the first few. That's being a bit too cocky. That's going to be my downfall. Anyway.
0: Question number 9, highest and lowest points. Staying here?
14: Yep. Yeah, sure.
0: The Sunda Deep is the lowest point of which ocean? The Sunda Deep.
14: The Sunda Deep. I am going to take a punt because I don't know, but I'm going to say the Indian.
0: Correct. It is. It's the Indian Ocean. The Sunda Deep is the Indian Ocean. All right. Question number 10, highest and lowest points.
14: Mm-hmm. Yep.
0: Mount Bartle-Frere is the highest point of which Australian state or territory?
14: Oh, well, I can knock out 1, 2, 3. I'll say South Australia.
0: Not South Australia.
14: Ah, very good.
0: All thanks, good Phil. Things come to an end, Dave. Good on you.
14: They always do.
0: See you. Bye. That's very good. Lorella says, Phil, it was your German pronunciation that gave it to me. It'd be a first, Lorella. It would be a first. Joyce from Perth has got the right answer here. Good on you. Yes. Paul from Plainlands has got the right answer as well. Ray in the Bay, good, yes. Robin has also got the right answer. Pandora from Sapphire Beach. Hello, Pandora.
18: Hello, Phil. How are you going? How was your weekend?
0: My weekend was pretty good, yeah.
18: You didn't get up to any more gardening like you did last weekend?
0: No, it was too wet.
18: Was it raining your way?
0: Oh, yeah, it rained quite a bit, actually, yeah. Tried to get out and have a game of golf. No good, rain. Came home. Sat and watched the rain. Got up, and still rain. Got up, still raining. That's right. Yeah, that's right. Came home, watched golf on TV. That's right. Couldn't play. That didn't go down too well domestically, I can tell you.
18: It's not necessarily the world's most exciting viewing.
0: Oh, well, Pandora, don't go.
18: I said exciting. I said not that it wasn't interesting, but exciting.
0: That's true. That's true. Question. I don't agree with you, Pandora. But let's not debate the point here. Question number 10. There are no questions to which the answer is Pandora tonight. I can assure you.
18: I think you bailed me up on that last week. Quickly before we get to this, all my Graftonians, I love you. I miss you, especially Kathy, if you're listening. Love you. Mwah. There you go. Thank you.
0: There you go. Hey, Mount Bartle-Frere is the highest point of which Australian state or territory?
18: I'm just going to guess because I've got no clue. Queensland.
0: Correct. Yes, it is. What? It's in Queensland. Mount Bartle-Frere is the highest point of Queensland. All right. Question number 11. We're in highest and lowest points. You can move, if you like, to cutlery, the law, or celebrities. It's up to you.
18: Tossing up between the law and cutlery. Let's go the law. I always get this wrong, so bye, everyone.
0: Question 11. Members' bills are drawn by lottery from a 30-year-old biscuit tin. In which country's parliament?
18: I'm just loving the idea of it. A 30-year-old biscuit tin.
0: Members' bills are drawn by lottery from a 30-year-old biscuit tin. In which country's parliament?
18: England.
0: Not England? No.
18: I just wanted to think, like, it was scary, but thanks, Phil. Thanks, no worries. Everyone.

0: problem, and I hope you're well and take care.
1: Thank you. Yes, who's got 30-year-old biscuits, you might say? Carol from Craigieburn says, Phil, love, lol, Phil, you always say good on you. I reckon good on you would be a great name for an Aussie town. It would be. Good on you. You know, good on you. It's not far from Galagambone. Good on you. That's a good idea, Carol. Is someone listening? They could get the name towns renamed. Dan from Adelaide. G'day from Trott Park in Adelaide. G'day, Dan.
2: Hi, how are you?
1: Not bad. Question number 11. We're in a category called The Law. Members' bills are drawn by lottery from a 30-year-old biscuit tin. In which country's parliament?
2: Oh, this sounds like something I've heard before from my cousins in New Zealand. I think it's New Zealand.
1: Correct, it is, yeah. It is. In New Zealand, they'd have 30-year-old biscuits. They likely have a 30-year-old biscuit tin, I would imagine. Question number 12. We're in The Law. But you could move, if you like, to celebrities, games and game shows, or cutlery. Or, well, no, you can't go games and game shows. You could go to highest and lowest points.
2: Oh, stick to The Law, please.
1: The Law, question number 12. Hilda, also known as She Who Must Be Obeyed, is the wife of which fictional English defence barrister?
2: That would be Rumpole of the Bailey.
1: Correct.
3: Don't do it, Rumpole. Don't do what? Look for the easy way out.
4: Oh, don't be absurd, Ballard.
3: Remember, however serious the crime, all sinners may be forgiven. And remember, there are those who are standing by you. Your devoted wife and me.
4: You? You're standing by me?
3: I have taken up, Rumpole, the burden of your defence.
4: Well, put it down again. I have nothing to say to those ridiculous charges.
1: Hmm. There we are. Rumpole of the Bailey was a terrific show.
2: It was.
1: Dan, question number 13. Staying with The Law?
2: Let's mix it up.
1: Cutlery, celebrities, highest and lowest points.
2: Cutlery, please.
1: Cutlery it is. Jane from Mudgee says, hi, Phil. Hi, Jane. There you are. Cutlery, question number 13. In the 16th and 17th centuries, which piece of cutlery was seen in England as an unmanly Italian affectation?
2: A fork.
1: Correct. Yes. I don't know how they got there, but they did. I guess the manly thing was to have just to have your dagger, I suppose, was it?
2: Attack. I've heard that somewhere before. I'm not sure where.
1: Question 14. How could you eat peas with a dagger? Maybe they never served peas. That's it. Must be the case. Question 14. Cutlery, if you like.
2: Yes, please.
1: Which phrase describing someone who's been born into a wealthy family first appeared in print in a 1719 translation of Don Quixote?
2: I have no idea. I'm going to say silver spoon.
1: No, not correct, Dan. Sorry. I mean, we're sticklers for things here. It's Anne from Caulfield. Hello, Anne.
5: Hi, how are you going?
1: Not bad. Which phrase describing someone who has been born into a wealthy family first appeared in print in a 1719 translation of Don Quixote?
5: Well, I was going to say silver spoon, but I'll vary it to being born with a silver spoon in your mouth.
1: That's it. Yes, being born with a silver spoon in his mouth is the full phrase. Yeah, not just the silver spoon. All right, question number 15. We're in cutlery. You can move if you like.
5: I'll stay there. I really wanted the games and game shows, but
1: okay. All gone.
5: I know.
1: Did you know all the answers to those?
5: Yes.
1: Oh, good. Question number 15.
5: I've sort of appeared on a couple of them.
1: Oh, yeah. Which ones? Millionaire Hot Seat?
5: No,
1: Were you on Wheel of Fortune with John?
5: I was in the audience for that. No, I was going to be on it, and.

0: We were on our way to the studio to for the recording, and I get a phone call that the show has been axed.
1: Oh.
0: So that was it.
1: Oh, gee, that's no good.
0: And a friend of mine's daughter's boyfriend, who's now the husband, also was meant to be on that same show, and yeah. So haven't had luck with that.
1: Well, just as well it wasn't that they didn't, you weren't on the show and then they axed it, Anne.
0: You're right. Believe me, that's also happened because, have you ever heard of Sale of the Century?
1: Yeah, of course I've heard of Sale of the Century, yeah. What happened there?
0: Well, I won the show.
1: Yeah.
0: And then it was holiday time. And, in the holidays I'm reading the newspaper and it said, Sale of the Century has been, quote, rested.
1: Oh, no.
0: Yep. Oh, yeah.
1: Hang on. Did you get your prize?
0: I got the prize, yeah. But I wanted to come back and do the show. So, yeah.
1: Oh, okay. That's good. That's nice. We've got quiz celebrity here, Anne. That's good to hear.
0: Well, so sometimes I've known answers, but on your show I don't. I know the answers that you're asking the other people.
1: What do you want to do here?
0: I'll stay with cutlery, please, if it's still available.
1: Cutlery is still available. John of Coburg says, back in the day, they ate peas with a spoon, which each person had to bring their own to a banquet. So there was no pasta because there were no forks. That's right. Yeah, that's right. There'd be a limited number of things you could eat. How would you eat an egg with it? How can you eat eggs with a dagger?
0: Well, you couldn't eat eggs, but you know what? If it's hard boiled, you eat it with your hands.
1: I suppose if it's hard boiled, you'd be right. Yeah. How do you eat soup? How do you eat soup with a fork, with a dagger? Oh, this is a spoon.
0: Yeah.
1: Oh, okay. Question number 15. We're in cutlery. Which 2019 murder mystery stars Daniel Craig, Jamie Lee Curtis, and Christopher Plummer?
0: And in cutlery topic.
1: Yes.
0: Stab in the back with a knife.
1: See ya. Bye.
0: See ya.
1: Thanks, Anne. No, that is not is Ingrid from Melanda says PC. That's a silly question. Thank you, Ingrid. You don't say which one. Justin in Frankston. I'll come to you in a second. Simon from Cobden. G'day, Simon.
2: G'day, mate.
1: Question 15 we're up to. Which 2019 murder mystery stars Daniel Craig, Jamie Lee Curtis and Christopher Plummer? We're in a category called cutlery.
2: Would it be Knives Out?
1: Yes, correct, it was. Knives Out, Daniel Craig taking on a very peculiar role, but anyway, some people liked it. Not sure I did, but there you go.
3: Ladies and gentlemen, stop. I would like to request that you all stay until the investigation is completed.
4: What? Can we ask why? Has something changed?
3: No.
4: No, it hasn't changed, or no, we can't ask.
5: I'm gonna live till I die.
6: You think one of his family
7: Walls.
6: Killed? Is that what you're suggesting?
3: You all love twisting the knife into one another.
8: I suspect foul play. I have eliminated no suspects.
1: I mean, I think the worst thing about it is Daniel Craig's terrible accent, Simon.
2: Yeah, it sure is.
1: He's attempting a southern accent, but as you can see, without much success. He's in my school of skills with foreign accents. Harry and the Bay said they were both very good shows, Knives Out and Glass Onion. Yeah, no, they were amusing films. I agree with that. Sale of the Century was my favourite. Lorella says, when I arrived in Australia and was asked to bring a plate, I thought my host was short of crockery. Yeah, you would be. Do people still do that? Do people still say bring a plate? I'm sure they do, don't they? People do anyway. Question number 16. What do you want to do? Stay with cutlery? One left there.
2: Yeah, we'll finish it off, clean it up.
1: How many millilitres or mils are there in an Australian tablespoon?
2: Eight.
1: No, not eight. Sorry, Simon. Thank you. Not eight. Andrew says, Phil Anne's Grouse, did she win the Mercedes? I don't know. I forgot to ask Anne what she won. Justin from Frankston. Hi, Justin.
7: G'day, Phil. How are you, mate?
1: Oh, I'm not bad, yeah.
7: Yeah, better than me on the chilly Frankston night. It's foggy up here.
1: Foggy and cold. Well, it's foggy and cold everywhere. I don't know.
7: Yeah, well, we've got down to, I think, 3 degrees now.
1: Think you take a pity. You should have a thought for those people living in Jindabyne, shivering in Jindabyne.
7: Yeah, well, my birthday's coming up next week anyway, so I hope it's not too cold.
1: Yeah, I think it might be, Justin.
7: Oh, don't say that, Phil. I'm going down to Geelong to see my mum.
1: Oh, well, that'd be nice anyway. We discussed the delights of Geelong.
7: Yeah, yeah, I'm going down there for my birthday, having lunch there, and then going to Freckleberry for Chocolate Factory.
1: Very nice. Now, question number 16. We've got 10 left here. How many mils in an Australian tablespoon, Justin?
7: I'm going to say 10.
1: Not 10. No, it's a reasonable guess. Thanks, Justin. No, it's a reasonable guess. But it is not correct. Ross from Scoresby says, Phil, the Knives Out movies are great, especially the last one. No, I don't get the wrong impression here. I think I like the movies too. Daniel Craig. I mean, he's good. It's just that his accent is ridiculous. That's all. Jennifer from North Ryde, correct. Yes. Kitty and Ballina, that's correct. Glenn from Frankston. G'day, Glenn.
9: Hey, Phil, how are you, mate?
1: Not bad, not bad.
9: Welcome to the Losers Club.
1: Yeah, I know.
9: It's a unique experience for me, and I hope you enjoyed it, I mean.
1: Oh, I know. But yeah, well, particularly when you get flogged, I mean, I don't know, anyway.
9: Hello, welcome to my world.
1: I know. Well, it's just I know. I have been here before, Glenn.
9: No.
1: I have been to a certain grand final when against the same team we were also flogged.
9: Yes, I think they're starting to flex their muscles again, the Lions.
1: Yeah, I know. Well, they have got great players, as we know. You know, I mean, probably Will Ashcroft's the best player in the comp, isn't he? Maybe.
9: Possibly, yeah.
1: Question 16. We're in cutlery. How many mils are there in an Australian tablespoon?
9: I think it's 20.
1: Yes, it is. Correct. There are 20 mils in an Australian tablespoon. All right, that's it for cutlery. So we have the law, we've got celebrities, we've got highest and lowest points. We're up to question 17.
9: Let's try celebrities, please, mate.
1: Celebrities. Oh, you'll be right with this one, Glenn.
9: Good on you.
1: Which soccer superstar was once described as an alien who dedicates himself to playing with humans?
9: I'll be right with this one. As soon as you say that, I might as well hang up.
1: Which soccer superstar was once described as, quote, an alien who dedicates himself to playing with humans?
9: I'll say Lionel Messi.
1: Correct. Oh. Yeah. Yes.
9: He's a very humble man too. Like both him and
1: he does seem a humble fella, doesn't he?
9: They're very good at what they do, but they both seem very humble and down to earth. Like, I think he met his wife when they were like 7 or 8 or something, I think.
1: Oh, they're still together.
9: Yeah, and they're still together. Yeah.
1: Hey. Yeah, I don't know anything about soccer really, but, you know, I've watched it. But I was watching and I was saying to a friend of mine who's, you know, very deeply immersed in the game, I said, the thing about Messi, a lot of the goals seem pretty easy or straightforward. He said, that's the point. That's the point about Messi. He always knows where everybody is. And you know what? He said that's the thing about Messi. A lot of the goals are like that because you know what? He's there. No one else is. He is.
9: Yeah, he makes them look a lot
1: easier. He makes it. Well, it's like all ball games, isn't it, Glenn? You know, it's the same in our code of Australian footy. The best players, you know, Dusty Martin, for example, always seems to know where the ball is going to be, not where it is. Question number 18. What do you want to do here? Stay with celebrities?
9: We may as well, thank you.
1: What is the stage name of Trinidad-born singer Onika Tanya Miraj Petty?
9: Rihanna, maybe?
1: Not Rihanna, no. Not Rihanna, sorry, no.
9: Good to hear you, mate.
1: See you. Thanks, man. Bye. Thank you for the sympathy. 1-300-800-222 as well. Jenny's is, I think it's 15 mils in a tablespoon. Is this 5 mils in a teaspoon? No, there's 20 mils in a tablespoon. I don't know whether it goes like that. Lorella had Rihanna as well. No, it's not. Michael from Freshwater. G'day, Michael.
10: G'day. How's things?
1: Things are pretty good, I think, yeah.
10: Yeah, that's good.
1: Question.
10: I've got over last weekend already.
1: So. I know. It's just that's the thing. You see, you get the front half of the season, you think you're going well, and then in the cold, deep, frozen depths of winter, reality strikes.
10: That is true.
1: Question 18. What is the stage name of Trinidad-born singer Onika Tanya Miraj Petty?
10: I have no idea. Beyonce.
1: Not Beyonce. Not Beyonce, Michael. Thank you, mate. Not Beyonce. No, it's John from Netherlands. G'day, John.
11: Oh, yes. Hello, Phil. Look, I don't know the answer to this, but I just want to let you into a secret. You've given me the hat trick today. I managed to get onto ABC Perth twice this morning.
1: Yeah.
11: And now you.
1: Hey, so,
11: look, there you go. Made my day.
1: Good on you, John.
11: If I can share a bit of wisdom with you as well about peas and how do you eat them, there's a delightful Spike Milligan.
1: Oh, the one about the honey.
11: Yes.
1: Yeah.
11: Can I tell you?
1: Yeah, go on. Wait.
11: All right. Goes like this. I eat my peas with honey. I've done it all my life. It makes the peas taste funny, but it keeps them on the knife.
1: That's it, yeah.
11: Don't try this at home.
1: No, don't know exactly. All righty, what's the stage name of Trinidad-born singer Onika Tanya Miraj Petty?
11: Look, I'm sorry, I simply don't know. Let somebody else give the answer.
1: Thanks, John. Goodbye. Thanks for being such a great supporter of ABC Radio too. Good on you.
11: Cheers.
1: See you, mate. Bye-bye. 1-300-800-222 is my number. Cameron's in South Perth. He's well-versed in Trinidad singers. G'day, Cameron.
12: You're right there. You're right there. I'm going to plead the Fifth Amendment.
1: Take him away. See you, Cameron. Bye-bye. Dale from the Gold Coast. G'day, Dale.
13: Good evening, Philip. What's
1: the stage name of Trinidad-born singer Onika Tanya Miraj Petty?
13: Before we could get to that, if I could just talk about the tablespoon. As I grew up, it was one teaspoon, and then you double that was a dessert spoon. So that would be 5 mils, 10 mils. Double that to become a tablespoon, which is 20. However, just recently, I only learned this a couple of weeks ago. We've got different tablespoon measures at home. One of them said 15 mils, one of them said 20. I looked further into this. Now, take note of this when you're making cakes and all sorts of things. Depends on where the recipe comes from. And your question was correct, saying the Australian tablespoon.
1: Yeah.
13: Internationally, it's 15 mils. And sure enough, we've got one tablespoon measure that's 15 mils. So if you've got an Australian recipe, it says a tablespoon. You want to use the 20 mil one, or you want to at least measure 20 mils. But if the recipe's from out of Australia, it's actually 15.
1: Yeah, you're right about that. Yeah, you're right.
13: And I only just learned that a couple of weeks ago. But that doesn't help me now because that's not the question you're asking. No. That's the one you're asking.
1: How many tablespoons would Trinidad-born singer Onika Tanya Miraj Petty be up for?
13: It would depend on how hungry she is, and we'd have to ask her. But I wouldn't know how to look her up in the phone book because I don't know her real name. So as we move to the next one, have a good night.
1: See you, Dale. Bye-bye. No, thanks for that. You will know the answer to this, I would think. Gary from Tintinara. G'day, Gary.
14: How are you?
1: Pretty good. Question 18 we're up to. What's the stage name of Trinidad-born singer Onika Tanya Mirage Petty?
14: Oh, I'll have to do the same thing, I think, and pass.
1: Okay. No good. Who's got the answer here? Rose from Nillup's got the right answer. Good on you, Rose. Anybody else? Actually, Steve from Audie Alex has got it. Jane from Homebush has it. My texter says, you bug it up. Australian tablespoons are 15 mil. No, they're not. Australian tablespoons are 20. But UK and USA tablespoons are 15. This is what, as my caller just explained, what gets confusing. Susan in Hobart, that is correct. Jeff from Toowoomba, help us out here. G'day, Jeff.
15: Yeah, g'day. How you going, mate?
1: Not bad. What's the stage name of Trinidad-born singer Onika Tanya Mirage Petty?
15: Well, my first thought was Mirage, so Minaj.
1: So?
15: Nicki Minaj.
1: Nicki Minaj is correct. Well done.

0: box, cause ain't nobody checking me. This girl is on fire.
1: Yes, this girl is on fire. Nicki Minaj. Yeah, well done, Jeff. Good on you.
2: That's an Alicia Keys song, isn't it? This girl is on fire.
1: I think it is. Is it? I don't, is it? Maybe. Yeah. Question number 19. We're in celebrities. You can stay there or you can move.
2: What other?
1: The law or highest and lowest points?
2: Well, just stay with celebrity. I only just tuned in, so
1: that's okay. That's all right.
2: Stay with celebrities. So,
1: sure, yeah. Jeff. Which English cricketer won the first season of the Australian version of "I'm a Celebrity, Get Me Out of Here" in 2015? English cricketer.
2: Would that be Andrew Flintoff?
1: Otherwise known as.
2: Oh, Freddie Flintoff.
1: Freddie Flintoff. That's right. Correct. Yeah.
2: Oh, so it's not Andrew.
1: Freddie Flintoff, yes. Freddie Flintoff was correct. Question number 20. Last one in celebrities, if you like.
2: Well, it's 2 out of 2, so let's go for a hat trick.
1: Who's the only person to have won both... who's the only person to have both won and hosted Australia's Dancing with the Stars?
2: Is this the Australian version or American?
1: And hosted Australia's Dancing with the Stars. Who's the only person to have both won and also hosted Australia's Dancing with the Stars?
2: Oh. Dancing with the Stars. Would it be that, I think her last name was Burgess, or am I thinking of a different dancing show?
1: No, not Burgess, Jeff. Sorry, mate. Okay. Thanks, Jeff. Bye-bye. See you later. Anne-Marie from Dandenong. Hi, Anne-Marie.
3: Hello, Phil. Hi, everyone.
1: Pretty good. Are you all right?
3: Yeah. Oh, yep. Happy as Larry. Or
1: who's the only person to have both won and hosted Australia's Dancing with the Stars?
3: I think Grant Denyer.
1: Correct. Yes, it was. It was. It's Grant Denyer. And to the relief of some people, I guess, there are no more celebrities. So we've got the law and highest and lowest points. But we've also got the news coming up, Anne-Marie, and we're up to question 21. So I'll tell you what, I'll put you on hold or we can call you back and we'll come back after the news with the answers to the rest of the questions before we get into our issues of the day and American Insight coming up in the last hour. In the meantime, here's the news.
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8: ABC News with David Rollins. People in Venezuela have expressed gratitude for international aid and anger at the lack of domestic support as hopes fade of finding more survivors from last week's double earthquake. Nearly 1,500 people are confirmed to have died, but tens of thousands more are still believed to be missing. The BBC's Will Grant has the latest.
9: People who are desperately waiting, not just for their family members to be fine, but for the buildings where they know their family members were to be properly searched. They feel that no attention has been turned onto their buildings and that they've been left on their own. And that, I think, is the biggest frustration. That frustration is beginning to turn into much clearer anger towards the government. But I think there is also a recognition that the scale of this disaster is one that would be a challenge for any nation, particularly in Latin America, and that for Venezuela, that's been through so much in recent years, it is a Herculean task.
8: Ukrainian authorities say a Russian drone struck a passenger minibus in the southeastern Ukrainian city of Zaporizhia, killing 3 people and injuring 6 others, including a child. According to local reports, 3 other minibuses had been recently targeted at petrol stations. This man, whose car was damaged in the explosion, described what he saw.
10: I heard a drone buzzing in the distance, but I didn't pay attention. There was an explosion. I immediately was in panic. All the airbags deployed. I was covered by the airbags. Then when I opened my eyes, there was a minibus in front of me. The drone hit its rear door, the upper right corner.
8: Meanwhile, in Dnipro, Ukrainian officials say four people have been killed and 21 injured in a Russian aerial strike. Police in northern Germany say five people have been killed in a shooting at a youth facility in the town of Stade, west of Hamburg. They added that they've arrested two people and said the motive for the shooting is unclear at this stage. Authorities say all of those killed were adults and that it's not certain how many have been injured at the moment. Prominent Jewish Australian businessman Stephen Lowy says his family has been the target of thousands of anti-Semitic online threats and abusive comments in the past year alone. Mr. Lowy, whose father is business titan and billionaire Frank Lowy, has given evidence at the Royal Commission on Anti-Semitism and Social Cohesion. The inquiry has been told in the 12 months to February this year, there were 15,000 online posts that included hate speech directed at the Lowy family. Mr. Lowy says this has included death threats and a conspiracy that his father was responsible for the September 11 terror attacks.
11: I'm sure Jewish people would be considering every word and every step of every day, because these threats sort of hover over us. We're focused clearly on the online issues here, and the volume of this is enormous, and we're just one family.
8: The Australian Transaction Reports and Analysis Centre says new anti-money laundering laws will help curb criminal activity. From July 1, real estate agents, lawyers and accountants will have to raise the alarm on suspected money launderers or risk fines worth millions of dollars. AUSTRAC estimates that criminals linked to China laundered $1 billion through Australian real estate in 2020 alone. The centre's Deputy Chief Executive of Regulation, Katie Miller, says that law enforcement must have the cooperation of employees in the real estate sector.
12: We're not asking real estate agents, lawyers and accountants to stop money laundering. We understand that organised crime are very clever. They will try every gap that they can find, which is why it's so important that these professions come into our regulatory scheme so we can plug these gaps.
8: The Victorian government says it will introduce urgent legislation when Parliament resumes to rectify a paperwork bungle relating to community corrections orders that was signed up to 2 years ago. Meg Whitfield has more on this story.
13: Corrections Minister Paul Hamer says he's been alerted to an unacceptable error relating to the management of some offenders on community corrections orders, signed between April 2024 and May this year. The ABC understands staff responsible for signing off on and processing paperwork had a title change 2 years ago, but the documents continued to be processed under the old job title, which prompted concerns some directions or contraventions may be invalid. Mr. Hamer says the legislation to rectify this will apply retrospectively, and that the original conditions on community corrections orders issued by the court remain valid.
8: And the Sydney Swans have suffered an injury blow, with forward Joel Amati set to miss the remainder of the AFL's home and away season with an Achilles tendon injury.
14: Hello, Bern Young from ABC Gold Coast with your latest weather forecast for the Gold Coast. And Tuesday, we're expecting it to be partly cloudy again. A high chance of showers, although not a lot in the gauges, 0 to 3 millimetres, most likely in the morning and afternoon with light winds. And a reminder, you can get the very latest weather and news and so much more on breakfast. So stay tuned. That'll be from 5 with Trevor Jackson.
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0: Yes, well, hello and how are you? Philip Clark with you on ABC Radio. This is Nightlife and how are you? We're in the last hour of our last hour of the program. It's 6 past 11 in WA, in South Australia, in the Territory, 24 to 1. Very good to be with you. I hope you're well and thanks for dropping in for this last hour. We're going to clean up the Mighty Challenge and then issues of the day is a bit around. What do you think about the social media ban on 16-year-olds and under from accessing social media? It doesn't seem to have had a lot of effect in, if you measure it by numbers, but that doesn't mean, does that mean it's failed? The government increased penalties massively today. I wonder what that means. What do you think about that as well? You might have some other views, some polls out today too. Makes for some interesting political prognostications as well. 1-300-800-222 is the number. And an edition of American Insight too with Bill Wyman coming up in this hour too. First up though, we have to clean up this.
1: The Mighty Challenge.
0: And Marie from Dandenong was up on deck on question number 21. Just five to go. Hi, Anne-Marie.
2: Hello, Phil.
0: Now, we've got highest and lowest points, couple there, and three left in the law.
2: We'll do the law, please.
0: The law. Okay. Question number 21. What's the definition of the legal term mens rea?
2: Only today. I don't know.
0: No.
2: At least I got Grand Denya right. I was happy about that.
0: Happy Grand Denya. That's right. It's a bit, I know, it is a kind of complete change of pace. I agree. Into Latin.
2: Thanks,
0: definitions.
2: Bill.
0: See you, Anne-Marie. Bye-bye. Yes. Joe from Ridgehaven, I'll come to you in a sec. Greg from Laverton in WA. G'day, Greg.
3: Oh,
0: question number 21, Greg. We're in.
3: Hello there, sorry.
0: Hello, that's all right. We're in the law. Question number 21. What's the definition of the legal term mens rea?
3: Mens rea.
0: Hmm. What's the definition of that legal term?
3: Nah, can't help you there.
0: No good. No, okay. Five left here. What about Joe from Ridgehaven? G'day, Joe.
4: Oh, g'day. Would it be guilty minds?
0: Correct, yes. Definitely. Mens rea, the guilty mind. The mind is guilty, the mens rea. The two things necessary for a criminal conviction, isn't it? The mens rea and the actus reus. Question number 22. We're in the law, but you can move to highest and lowest points if you like.
4: Law will be fine, thanks.
0: Okay, which 1992 legal decision does Dennis DeNutto cite as a precedent during his vibe speech in the castle?
4: Mabo.
0: Correct.
5: Oh, Steve, could you move the Chimera? I need to get the Tirana out so I can get to the Commodore.
6: I have to get the keys to Cortina, but I'm going to move that Chimera.
5: Yeah, watch the boat, mate.
6: Yeah.
7: How's the Serenity? Not a sound.
6: What's a pulpit?
8: Where the minister gives his sermon from. How much?
6: 800.
7: Dreaming.
9: In summing up, it's the Constitution, it's Mabo, it's justice, it's law, it's the vibe, and no, that's it, it's the vibe.
0: It was, Joe, it was the vibe. Mabo. All righty, we've got 1, 2, 3 left. We've got one in the law and two in highest and lowest points.
4: Stick with the law.
0: What's the burden of proof required to make a conviction in criminal trials?
4: The burden of proof. No, I can't help you there.
0: Okay, Joe. Thank you, mate. All righty. Where are we? Keith from Sippy Downs in Queensland.

0: Sound. G'day, Keith.
1: Well, good day, Phil. The burden of proof is beyond reasonable doubt.
0: Correct. What is the burden of proof required to make a conviction in criminal trials? It's beyond reasonable doubt. Quite a high bar, as well it needs to be, I guess.
1: Indeed so.
0: Question 24, two left. Highest and lowest points, two left in the magnet is yours if you can correctly answer these questions.
1: Okay.
0: Highest and lowest points. Lake Hachirogata is the lowest point of which country? Lake Hachirogata.
1: How about Chile?
0: Not Chile. No, sorry, Keith. All right, thank you, mate. See. it may be my pronunciation again. James from Port Melbourne. G'day, James.
2: Hi, Phil. How are you going?
0: Pretty good. Question 24. Highest and lowest points. Lake Hachirogata is the lowest point of which country?
2: I am going with the last caller. I'm thinking South America, and I'm going to go with Argentina.
0: No, it's not Argentina. Nope. No, it's not going to help us. No, not correct. 1-300-800-222. Hey, we've got lines free. You'll get straight through. We've already got two left here. Give us a call. Lake Hachirogata. Lake Hachirogata is the lowest point of which country? Paul from Plainlands. No, that's not correct. Robin, that's not correct. No. Maria, yes, that is correct. Susan in Hobart, correct. Question number 24. Lake Hachirogata is the lowest point of which country? James in Randwick. Hello, James.
3: Oh, hi there. Just by the sound of it, Japan?
0: Correct. Yes, it is.
3: Just sounded like it, that's all.
0: Yeah, Hachiro. I was thinking that that might be the clue. Yes, correct. Okay. Well, you've put yourself into the box seat here because we are up to question 25.
3: Yeah.
0: Okay, James, and to win, highest and lowest points, Aconcagua. Aconcagua is the highest peak of which continent?
3: Definitely sounds Latino. Can you say the name once more?
0: Aconcagua.
3: I'll say South America.
0: South America is correct. There we go, James. Nice. No, well, nicely done, you know. That's right. That's...
3: I went right around South America months, years ago, yeah.
0: Oh, did you?
3: It's my birthday today, too. There you go.
0: Oh, James, how about that?
3: There you go. So all coming home.
0: Hey, your birthday as well. That's a double round of applause. Is it a significant birthday, James?
3: 58.
0: Oh, well. Yeah. That's just one of the milestones, isn't it, on the way to, you know.
3: To the coffin, yeah.
0: Hey, no, actually, James, I think in life's kind of bend, if you get through your 50s without incident, I mean major incident, if you know what I mean, you're in good you'll be in good shape after this. I'm not there saying you are because you've got another couple of years left, or son, but...
3: That's it. Yeah.
0: Hey, have a good one. Are you planning anything today?
3: I got the day off. I'm buying a Tesla. There you go.
0: Oh, wow. Okay.
3: There you go.
0: Wow. So what are you taking delivery today?
3: That's the one. Yeah.
0: Is that a birthday present to yourself?
3: Exactly.
0: A lot of my mates got one, I must say, and people say it's the best car they've ever had.
3: Yeah, I was just wondering if you weren't supposed to say the name of it or how strict all that is.
0: But
3: it's good. Yeah, I tested her over the other day and that was fantastic.
0: Yeah. No, exactly. Have you had an electric car before? Is this the first one?
3: The first one, no. Yeah.
0: Okay. Oh, well, good fun. Yeah. Good fun. Don't by mistake drive into the petrol station forgetting, you know, saying, hey, I can't. The thing about these American cars, there's no fuel cap. Where is it?
3: That sits behind the light, I think. Yeah. Yeah. Oh, on the thing, yeah.
0: On you, James. You well done. Oh, well, that's be good. I hope that's a nice thing to do.
3: There you go. Okay.
0: Have fun, all right?
3: Thanks a lot.
0: And don't hang up. Hang on, and we'll get this out to you. And that's part of your birthday as well. How good's that? Joyce from Perth had South America. Turnette from Perth, South America. Yes. And South America. Lorella, South America. Good on you. Nice challenge, everyone.
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0: Yeah, issues of the day floating around. The government announced their world-leading social media for kids under 16 is going to be toughened up, though they're doubling the fines from $50 million to $100 million. Mind you, they haven't fined anybody yet from the big platforms like TikTok, Facebook, YouTube, Snapchat. According to the British Medical Journal, something like 85%, they say, of kids in Australia are still accessing social media. Does that mean the system's been a failure, or do we blame parents? Didn't their parents need to step up here? What do you reckon? 1-300-800-222. You might like to chat about that. There are some issues in around the new. There's a new set of polls out today. Three of them saying One Nation vote is down. The coalition's vote is down as well. Mr. Taylor is either at 17 or 18%, depending on which poll you want. So tough times for the coalition leader. I wonder what you make of all those. Is it the high point of the nation for One Nation, do you think? Maybe not. 1-300-800-222. You might have some issues you would like to chat about as well. Love to talk. That is next up. Here's Missy Higgins.

0: Yeah, Missy Higgins and 10 Days. So, all right, issues of the day. There's a lot of things around today.
1: Issue of the day.
0: Thanks, John of Coburg, by the way, reminds us that it was Mel Brooks' 100th birthday yesterday. Happy birthday. All righty. Beth on the Gold Coast. G'day, Beth.
2: Hello. How are you?
0: Pretty good.
2: That's good. Yeah, I'm ringing about the increase in the fines for the social media.
0: Yeah, the social media ban. They've doubled the fines from 50 to 100 million. Mind you, they haven't ever levied the fine on anyone yet, but go on. Yeah. What do you think?
2: Well, that's why I was ringing, because I did a video about this the other day. Hmm. Why are we doubling it plus if there has been no previous breaches?
0: They're not saying there's been no breaches. They just haven't. They haven't taken any action against anybody and had them fined. That's all. Yeah, go on.
2: Yeah. Well, I thought with a fee like that, we should be chipping away at our deficit, right?
0: Mm.
2: That, you know, charging them, you know, 50 million, 100 million. I thought, well, it's just, you know.
0: Every day or so, cha-ching, cha-ching.
2: Exactly. I was like, well, come on, you must be chipping away at the debt then, right? So I don't know. But my belief is, I mean, there's been some adult websites that have done statements saying, sorry, Australia, but we just can't, you know, let you watch it over there, anyone of any age, because it's too risky with the fine. So I'm wondering.
0: Actually, I think that's true. I think there have been some adult websites who've said, that's right, that they've said we won't take anybody from Australia anymore.
2: Yeah. So I'm worried that he's increasing it to stop other platforms to deter them from doing the same.
0: Yeah.
2: Who knows? Maybe.
0: Yeah.
2: Silencing the voices.
0: What do you think, Beth? I mean, do you think, do you agree with the ban or do you?
2: Oh, I definitely don't agree with that. I mean, I do think that, yes, we should control the younger ones as in what they can watch, but then they're allowed to take, you know, they've got so many other options that they can do. I mean, they can fly a plane at that age on their own, but then they can't watch social media. Doesn't make sense, you know? So none of it, that's what I just think, where do we've got to find this kind of middle ground here, and the fines are just exorbitant, like, you know, so I don't know, but I just don't know why it has to be rushed through all the time. Because he's trying to push that one through. So why?
0: Okay.
2: That's why I'm always questioning why we're pushing these through.
0: Okay. Thanks, Beth. Thank you.
2: No worries.
0: See ya. Bye. Appreciate it. Kerry from Kangaroo Point. G'day, Kerry.
3: Hello, Phil. Phil, quickly, before I get on to Pauline Hanson, baby John Burgess was a very good 10-pin bowler.
0: Yeah, that's right, he was.
3: Yeah, very good, apparently.
0: He was a nice bloke. Well, he is a nice bloke, John, yeah. Yeah.
3: He had a lot of charisma, that's for sure.
0: Yeah.
3: Pauline Hanson committing hari kari at the National Press Club.
0: Oh, you reckon? Yeah, because there were polls out today showing that support's dropped and a lot of people are pointing to the press club as the reason for that. Do you agree with that?
3: Yeah, Philip, I'm getting close to 80. I have never seen a more hateful, vitriolic bit of work in all my life as to her address. We're going to ban SBS, attack the ABC. I mean, our national broadcast. I mean, personally, the ABC for me is, I live alone and I love the ABC. And to hear that sort of rubbish come out of somebody's mouth, but yeah, I've never seen anything like that in all my life.
0: All right. All right, Kerry. Thank you, mate. Wonder whether you agree or not. A lot of people are saying, well, mind you, there has to be a ceiling on this at some point. I mean, the support for One Nation in the polls has been rising basically poll by poll for months. It has to plateau out somewhere, you'd think. Maybe that's it, or is it something else? Charlie and Matt from Mount Druitt. Go, Charlie.
4: Hello, Phil. Good to be with you.
0: Yeah, likewise.
4: I just wanted to go back to last week when I mentioned Walter Lindrum.
0: Mm. Oh, yeah, yeah.
4: I failed to mention that he was the only, or I still believe it's so, the only sportsman, professional, who had to give a start in the final of a world championship.
0: Is that right?
4: Yeah.
0: What do you mean he had to give a start?
4: Well, whoever he played, he had to give him start before the game started.
0: Is that right?
4: So just say it was first to 10.
0: Yeah, no, I know. I understand what you're saying about the start. I'm just saying when you say made to, had to, who said he had to?
4: Or the rules committee, or the governing body.
0: Is that right?
4: Because he was, like you said, he was so good.
0: Yeah,
4: they changed the rules, so it might have been before they changed the rules. But they said, no, look, we have to make it a bit fairer and your opponent's going to get a start. And he was in agreement, and he still won.
0: Yeah, yeah.
4: And the other thing, sorry,
0: yeah, go on.
4: Was, what was it? Oh, yeah, the weirdest game show that's on now, well, not so weird because it's a game show, but Bridge of Lies, have you ever seen
0: that?
4: Oh,
0: I haven't seen that one. Where's that on?
4: It's on Seven.
0: Oh, yeah.
4: Ross Kemp is the host.
0: Yeah.
4: And if you remember Ross Kemp, he used to do those documentaries in hot spots around the world.
0: Mm-hmm.
4: And he just, when I first saw it, I thought, geez, that's a bit of a change. You know, like he was in these real hot spots in Brazil and America and South Africa, in Africa.
0: What's the show? What's the show he's running now?
4: Bridge of Lies.
0: Yeah.
4: So he's a game show host now.
0: Is it any good?
4: Oh, yeah, it's like trivia.
0: Okay.
4: You know, you have to know your stuff in trivia. So the other thing was the polls.
0: Mm-hmm.
4: Who gets polled?
0: Ah, well, here's the age-old thing, Charlie. That's right. I mean, I have done a lot of interviews on this over the years, and polling people tell me that even though they only poll 1,000 people or sometimes 2,000, they still say, and there's a margin of error of, say, 3%, which is actually can be quite a lot, that they still say it wouldn't matter if they'd polled 50,000 people, the result would not be but different.
4: I've never met anyone, or I've never been polled.
0: Haven't you?
4: No.
0: I have.
4: What, do they just ring you up?
0: Well, this was years ago. No, I have been. I was at home and the phone rang and bingo. It was a polling company. And they said, you know, what do you think? Blah, blah, blah, blah, blah. And so, yeah, I have been.
4: All right.
0: Yeah.
4: And the thing about how do they police this ban on kids using the phone? Or the social media?
0: Well, the onus is not on the kids. The onus is on the social media company. So the social media company have to take legitimate and worthwhile efforts to prevent kids under 16 from establishing a social media account.
4: So if they do their diligence and do what they're supposed to do, they shouldn't get fined. That's probably why they haven't got fined.
0: Yeah, well, I don't know the answer to that.
4: Yeah.
0: But
4: And how do they know if they haven't done it?
0: Well, because they've got... If there are kids on the social media account and they're under 16, then that's illegal. I mean, it is. So, you know, the question is what's going to happen? And there'll have to be some prosecutions, I think, before anything's probably really going to change.
4: And they're thinking if we raise the fine, then that'll make them...
0: That might make them concentrate their mind a bit, Charlie.
4: Well, they already have if no one's been fined.
0: Yeah, we'll see. So once they have to start paying the cash, I imagine things might be a bit different. Thanks, Charlie. Well, we'll move along. Others want to have a say here too. One of my texters says, anyone else think Bridget McKenzie's speech in England was unhelpful to the Liberal Party? That's an interesting point, actually. Yeah. Bridget McKenzie did deliver a speech last week to a Conservative conference in the UK, which certainly played with the edges of where I think the Liberal Party in Australia is at the moment. So, yeah, anyway, we'll see. Interesting. Maybe that was, I don't know how widely that was reported. I mean, I read a report of it. I don't know how widely it was reported elsewhere, but it might have had some effect on things. 1-300-800-222. Robin says, Phil, forget polls. It's the national It's the national census that counts. Oh, hang on. Are we having the census? Is the census coming up soon? I think it is in August, isn't it? I think it's August, the national census. Very important thing, of course, as we know. My texter says the importance about the social media ban is not just for now. And I suppose that's a legitimate point. It's not just for now. It's for the preteens who aren't on it yet and thus mostly won't be in the future. And look, perhaps, and that may be a fair point too. that if at the moment there's a whole lot of kids who are on it, therefore they're addicted to it and going to be hard to get off it. But if it's now illegal, the least parents can say when their kids are eight, then, you know, by the time they get to 10 and want to go on, you know, you're not going on it. And that may well change behaviour. You'd certainly hope so. The census, by the way, is on Tuesday, the 11th of August. Tuesday, the 11th of August. Very important night because, after all, it tells us a lot about what's going on in Australia. All righty, thank you. Yeah, no, those polls today were interesting. As I say, most people were seeming to point the figure at the National Press Club address, but maybe my text is right. It was also Bridget McKenzie's speech in England. Maybe, I don't know. Look, polls go up and down anyway, don't they? And there's a poll every day. These three polls people are looking at are the Redbridge poll and the News poll and the Morgan poll, and they were all out today. And that combined with the Guardian poll, which I think comes out next Wednesday, I think, then they are the ones that most people look at. All right, thank you. Time for an edition of American Insight.
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0: Well, now for another edition of American Insight.

0: Yes, well, there's a very significant weekend coming up for the United States of America, as when July the 4th comes around, the USA will hit 250 years since the signing of the Declaration of Independence. The Declaration, of course, is that key moment in US history, obviously foundational to the nation, but also something that's meant to define the American people and their values. And they are very interesting questions right now. The America of 2026 is, well, it's different, isn't it? And who feels like celebrating? Some people, obviously. Joining us once again to discuss the American situation is Bill Wyman, former Assistant Managing Editor of National Public Radio in Washington. Bill, good evening to you.
1: Good evening. Welcome back.
0: Welcome back to Nightlife.
1: Good evening to you, and thanks for having me.
0: Before we get to America's 250th, let's briefly touch on the latest developments in the US-Iran war. I thought we'd sorted this out, but obviously it's not sorted. We're now into the 60-day period laid out in the Memorandum of Understanding. But is there much sign of progress being made? They're still trading missiles.
1: Yes, they sure are. And it does kind of feel like it's yesterday all over again. We're in a sort of Groundhog Day situation. And sometimes these weeks almost blur together. It seems just a few weeks ago we'd hit the three-month mark. Now we've hit the four-month mark. And it's just unclear what there is new to say, except that both sides say things that are in contradictory of each other, that it's difficult to say this, and you can't believe you're saying it, but you really can't trust what the American side says much more than what the Iranian side says. And I don't mean that in a snarky or a glib way. It just seems like the Trump administration is very glib and will just say anything on any given day. And the actual results and the actual developments have shown that I almost want to say 100%, but a vast majority of the time, what they've said really doesn't matter. What does not, it is not in accordance with the truth or the reality on the ground. And there's also a lot of evidence that it's related to the markets, that Trump tends to say something after the markets close or just before the markets open, just to get the maximum end point. So right now, we had apparently some tankers trying to make an end run. I shouldn't say an end run, really, but
0: someone going through, aren't they?
1: Yeah. Right, through a certain Oman, through, I guess, basically an archipelago of islands on the Oman side of it. And it's not 100% clear what happened, but some of those ships got hit, and Iran saying, hey, no sneaking through the islands. And so they're kind of sticking to their guns, metaphorically and literally. Now, I got to say, if you really want some depressing reading, try to find a pretty good analysis in Foreign Affairs that was published in the last couple of days. And boy, is that a depressing look at what's going on. And it basically says, hey, in a certain ways, America did Iran a lot of favors. It wiped out the old guard. It put in power a new technocratic and pragmatic new guard that represent a whole new generation and wasn't strictly adhering to a lot of the grievances of that old generation, and one that's very realistic about where its power lies and where it doesn't lie. And right now they understand the power lies in their control over the strait, and it seems like they're going to use it in a pragmatic way. So
0: there's no interest for Iran, though, in continuing the war, is there?
1: No, there isn't. But at the same time, they have a bargaining chip that they can use to get a good a result out of whatever negotiations or memorandums that come. And that, again, is what's so, I don't even want to use the word silly, but it's so disheartening, because all the braggadocio we heard from the Trump administration that they totally obliterated their nuclear program, and then we had to bomb them again because they were weeks away from a nuclear bomb, and that they were going to destroy the whole thing, that they had destroyed everything, that they destroyed the Navy and destroyed the Air Force and destroyed all the defenses and stuff like this, none of which were true.
0: No.
1: And so it does turn out to be a very resilient country. And I think one thing we tend to forget is that Iran is a very, very, very big country. It's a lot bigger than Iraq. It's a lot bigger than Venezuela. It's a lot bigger than Cuba. And, you know, they got some game. And it's a very unattractive regime, of course. But it seems like right now, at least, they're outsmarting the United States of America just by the fact that it's 4 months later and they still have the U.S. over a barrel, and Trump sounds increasingly impotent when he rails about the war.
0: Yeah.
1: He started.
0: Okay, the 60-day period's underway. They've agreed to the readmission of UN inspectors. For their nuclear facilities. Mind you, they had UN inspectors under the old regime too. They are only banned, I think, after Donald Trump scrapped the agreement. But so there's some progress in that sense, isn't there?
1: Or not? Yes, and there really does. And it just brings you back to the whole thing when you think of the immense amount of time, was it 18 months or 2 years, that the Obama administration spent putting together the joint agreement originally. And the idea that you can hammer something like that out in a matter of days or hours or weeks, which they seem to, and again, against an adversary which has this time advantage in the sense that every passing day, you know, hurts the world economy. And then you have the cumulative effects of it as well. So, and then once you get into the inspectors, I feel like I've been through this three or four times in my life now. You have inspections, but can they come at any time? Do they have to be scheduled? What exactly do they see? And then you have the other side saying, oh, well, they didn't let me do this, and they didn't let you do this. It's very hard to trust both sides on this. And it just seems like there was a lot better ways to get this done than the cacophony we've seen.
0: Is J.D. Vance still in charge of things?
1: Well, that's the other thing. You just don't know, because J.D. Vance was one of those people who was so articulate against doing things like this. Then he was put in the position of being the person in front. And then you had Donald Trump saying things like, well, if it goes well, I'll take credit. If it goes bad, I'm going to blame everything on J.D. And this is another thing. I forget if I've mentioned this on the show in the past, that we tend to say, oh, that's the vice president or that's the secretary of state. But really, these people are a C team. J.D. Vance is not a great statesman. He's not a guy who's been involved in these things over decades and has contacts and Solons that he can go and get advice from. I mean, he's a very wet behind the ears, callow and sort of silly person. And the idea that he's over there trying to negotiate with the very, very smart opposing regime is a little scary in itself. I mean, again, we're looking at a administration where Marco Rubio, who's a second tier player, is sort of the adult in the room in the whole place. And as you might have read, he doesn't even have the presence of mind to not wear shoes that are too big for him. I don't know if you heard about this, but Donald Trump gave everyone in his cabinet new pairs of shoes.
0: Oh, yeah.
1: And Marco's don't fit. And there's all these pictures of him kind of clomping around in shoes that are two sizes too big for him. So that's our Secretary of State right now. Okay.
0: That was probably deliberate. I don't know. Yes. Can the whole deal collapse, do you think?
1: Yes, except there really doesn't seem to be a deal. That's the thing. That just today, I mean, just hours ago.
0: The strait being open is a key part, isn't it? So
1: right. Well, the administration just said a second ago, just a few hours ago, that, oh, it's open again. But then that hasn't been confirmed by Iran yet, the last I read. And so then, again, you're put in this position. Well, do you believe the president of the United States, or does it need to be confirmed by a rogue regime of crazed Islamicists? It's really not a good situation when it comes to good information.
0: No. All right. Bill Wyman's with us. This is an edition of American Inside. Let's switch over to the 250th anniversary of the United States. It's a big birthday party. And the state of the country right now. The state of the US was highlighted in a speech given by former President Joe Biden over the weekend at a Democratic Party gala. Now, Joe Biden didn't mince words about his opinion of Donald Trump's second run at the presidency. The importance here is that former presidents are usually quite polite to each other, and it's not really, well, Donald Trump's the exception, I suppose, but it's not normally the go to be savaging your predecessors or indeed other presidential candidates. This is Joe Biden.
2: Look, it's not just his deliberate distortion and destruction of NATO and his choosing Putin as over American allies, or the fact that he's diminished our standing in the eyes of the world more than any president in history has. It's not just his vanity projects, tearing down the East Wing of the White House, making room for his ballroom, putting his name on the Kennedy Center, building an arch in his own honor, even hiring his own pool guy to fix the reflecting pool. Whoa, what a loser.
0: Yeah, it's not language you normally hear, is it, Bill?
1: No, it sure isn't. And it's, again, as you mentioned, we're dealing with a very unusual president. Mm. And of course, the way Donald Trump has talked about his successors and his predecessors has been utterly contemptuous and vulgar and far out of bounds. The things he says about both Obama and Biden are just outrageous. And I don't know if people know, but he has a hall now in the White House that has pictures of all the different presidents. And in a place of Biden, he has like what they call this auto pen, which is some ridiculous right wing talking point that I don't even understand. And so the way he has talked is on a level that is completely far out of bounds.
0: That's true. But others don't normally behave like this.
1: No, say it again.
0: I said other presidents don't normally behave like that.
1: No, they really don't. And there's been little incidents of bad behavior, like the Clinton people were a little mean to the incoming George W. Bush people. But certainly George W. Bush was nothing gracious and respectful toward the Obama administration. Now, but then we get back again to that, yes, you want that courtliness, yes, presidents are the only people that understand what goes on in the Oval Office, et cetera, et cetera. But we're living in a very strange time, and it's very, very clear that a lot of things that Trump's doing is, you know, it's not a thing of like, oh, I disagree with the policies. He's doing a lot of things that are very un-American, patently illegal, incredibly vulgar, hurtful, and all that stuff. And I think that history, for example, is not going to look kindly on George W. Bush, for example, because he's a Republican figure who's never stood up and let people know what he thinks about Donald Trump. We all know what he thinks about Donald Trump, certainly. Mm. And so it is one of the situations where these presidents should be standing up and saying these things. And, I think you can really make the case that the adventurism in the Middle East is hurtful to America. The way he deals with Putin is hurtful to America. The way he's handled Ukraine is difficult for NATO and just the Western alliance in general, that he's incredibly corrupt, that the way he's monetized the White House and his family. And these are things that perhaps people should be standing up. But of course, it's another consequence of the norms breaking that Trump has brought to the Oval Office.
0: Yes, welcome to the 250th party. We have a cage fight outside the White House. So, some critics, both inside and outside the USA, have criticized the Democrats for not going hard enough against Trump's rhetoric. Joe Biden there maybe just decided to ramp up the attack. Not that I guess that, I mean, he's yesterday's guy. But is it a sign of a freshly aggressive Democratic Party? There was an interesting development at the weekend over the last week or so in New York, isn't it? Now, I know most Americans think New York is not America, but Zoran Mandani, the Democrat mayor of New York, who is quite, in American terms, left-wing, not in European terms, I suppose, but he's endorsed a lot of what he calls progressive candidates, which have upset the Democrats, because they are pursuing a much more left-wing agenda than maybe Democrat Central would like.
1: Yes, it's very complicated. And particularly, I think James Carville, who's a very elderly but very famous Democratic strategist, is up in arms about this. And it basically comes down to a very reductive thing. Like, they hate that word socialist. Mm-hmm. And just in America...
0: Who hates that? The Democrats?
1: The Democrats don't want to be associated with the word socialist. Okay. Of course, Bernie Sanders was, and Zoran Mandani calls himself a Democratic socialist. Mm. And it's traditionally a third rail in American politics because nobody knows what those words mean. Nobody ever defines them. Socialism equals communism, equals Nazism, equals the Russians, but not. It's just this insane thing. So there's a core of the Democratic Party that says, please do not use that word, are you stupid? Because that's all you're going to hear in Iowa and in Michigan and in Wisconsin and all the red America. Oh, they're socialists. And nobody understands what the word socialism means. Nobody understands what communism means. Mm. America is not even remotely a socialist country. And the things that are socialist in America, like Social Security and other things like this, all those people in the red states love more than anything in the world. They love Medicare, which is a socialist Medicare program, because of all the old red state, the older people in red states, right? My parents are a really good example of that. So, but the guy in New York is very interesting because he's very, very good at what he does. Mm. Let me tell you, he has political instincts like we haven't seen in a long time. He's very flamboyant about it. New York's a tough town. Mm. He may come down But boy, it just seems like every day they opened up. He's been working hard to opening up all the swimming pools in New York City. And there's a great video the other day of him jumping into the pool fully dressed with all these people. It's so charming. He's really great on social media. He's a great speaker. And he has a way of charming. He's even charmed Donald Trump, actually. So he's someone definitely to keep an eye on. And I realize it doesn't quite translate to Australia, but if you want to look up on YouTube his speech after the New York Knicks won the NBA championship. Mm-hmm. It's all about basketball. I'm not a sports person. A lot of it was over my head, but I'm telling you, it was a speech for the ages. Believe it or not, long ago I was a Latin major, so I studied a little rhetoric and Cicero and all that stuff. And it was a stem, a barn burner of a speech using all these very clever rhetorical tropes, and it's very enjoyable to watch. And that's a guy you want to keep an eye out for.
0: Interesting. How does the national mood compare on the 250th? By the way, back on the swimming pool, Biden mentioned the Lincoln Reflecting Pool in its rather unusual state.
1: Yes, it is. This is another interesting case of how Trump seizes on something that isn't that important and isn't that difficult, turns it into a big deal, makes a big mess of it, every day says things that are demonstrably not true about it, babbles about things about the length of it that are both inaccurate and inapropos.
0: What was the problem? The Lincoln Reflecting Pool is a large pool
1: in
0: Washington. It's supposed to be a reflecting pool, place of reflection, I guess. And it's filthy because it's full of algae.
1: Yeah, I should make it clear.
0: And he was going to clean it up.
1: Yeah, and everyone's been trying to do this. And it's difficult because it's it's more than a kilometer long.
0: It's very big, yeah.
1: Yeah, and it stretches from the Washington Monument to the Lincoln Memorial. And it just is what it is. I mean, I lived on the National Mall, so I've walked up and down it 1,000 times. And it just is what it is. But I guess there's all these difficulties. I mean, that much water is very heavy. Washington is notoriously a swamp. And it was built in the 20s. And, you know, anyone who's worked on a strata knows how difficult it is just dealing with a strata swimming pool, much less one that's like a kilometer long. And so I take the point it's all difficult. But he did it in a rush. He apparently brought in a crony of his to do it. I don't know if you've seen the pictures of the guy they brought in to do it. Mm-hmm. I mean, this is a guy who looks like something out of a, if you remember the old Warren Beatty Dick Tracy movie. I mean, he literally works. He looks like a cartoon character. And it just seems like it's been completely mishandled. Now they're trying to blame vandalism on the problems, which is demonstrably not true. And now they have a big fence over it because of the fireworks for the 4th. And they're literally arresting people who touch the water right now. And a lot of times it's just people. And of course, social media. I was doing a tour of social media this afternoon just to get ready for this. And boy, you go into you search the words reflecting pool on Twitter and you get all this AI junk and garbage and misrepresentations. And basically, it's a difficult problem that someone should have solved a long time ago. And he's not doing a very good job.
0: This is the comedian John Stewart from Comedy Central weighing in on just one aspect of the pool saga.
3: Did they replace the water with Mountain Dew? What is... I mean, didn't they just have a pool company come in and fix it? How did it get so green?
4: One of those companies, Green Water Services.
0: Yes, it's like one of those things, isn't it? When things start to go bad, everything's seen through that lens, I guess. There's national events, of course, usually call for celebrations. We've already had the spectacle of the cage fight on the White House lawn, Bill. But then there's the America's State Fair on the National Mall. How's this going?
1: Oh my God! This is another event that's going to go down in the pratfalls of the Trump administration. I should explain the idea of a state fair. I'm not sure if it quite translates here. It tends to be rural states. They have amusement park rides and they show off their prized steers.
0: What we would call a show.
1: Yeah, exactly, like that. Hmm. And a lot of fried Snickers bars and fried all sorts of stuff like this.
0: Yeah, yeah.
1: And it's sort of synonymous with both wholesome American blah, blah, blah, but also tackiness. And people like me would love state fairs because they would hire kind of broken down old rock and roll acts to play in some barn somewhere. And you'd go see some group that was famous 20 years ago and stuff like that. So, but of course, they're trying to play up the wholesome aspect of it. And so basically, it's fair to say it's an enormous flop. They tried to have a pavilion of every state in the union. A lot of states said, no, we're not interested. It's very ugly. If you look about it, they built like these sort of ramshackle white buildings around the entire National Mall. Oh, and by the way, maybe just in case people don't understand, the National Mall, it's a very long, narrow park, basically. Okay, going through downtown Washington. People, I assume, know that Washington is not like a normal city. It's like Paris. It has a very strict height limit, so there's no tall buildings, right? Mm-hmm. So it's a very flat city. And then you basically have this big triangle, and you have the Lincoln Memorial and the United States Capitol on one base, and then you have the White House at the top of the pyramid, and the mall goes down the bottom of that triangle. And boy, it must be 2 or 3 kilometers long. I would say 3 kilometers long in all. And there's a big long stretch between the Washington Monument to the United States Capitol. And that's the National Mall where we have events. And they're just huge, huge lots of grass. They have amazing things on the mall. They used to have the Folklife Festival by the Smithsonian. In the afternoons, in fall, summer, and winter, and spring, everyone's out there playing kickball and football and all sorts of things. All the guys who work at, I shouldn't say guys, people who work in Capitol Hill. It's just such a great place. I lived right there. I would come out of my building. I would go to the mall and run around it. And it was almost exactly 5 kilometers. Like, so it was just a really great place. And so and it's teeming with tourists. The other thing that people might not know is there's probably 10 major museums. The Air and Space Museum, the History Museum, the Black Museum, the Indian Museum, the Hirshhorn, just unbelievably beautiful museums there. And so it's teeming with tourists. And somehow or other, they've managed to empty the National Mall. And Fox News has been broadcasting from a booth. And these poor guys are sitting there, and you look over the National Mall, and there's no one there. It's just crazy. And they built a really sort of cartoony replica of among many other things, Donald Trump wants to build a big arch to himself over by the Lincoln Memorial. And I guess they have a replica of that, which is basically almost cardboard and wood. And it brings to mind the famous scene in This is Spinal Tap. Remember when the band orders an 18-foot high Stonehenge? They mislabel it and they get an 18-inch high Stonehenge. It kind of reminds people of that. And then, of course, you had all the Michigas about the famous, the big rock and roll show that we're going to have all these kind of third-level pop acts, all of whom then left. And I guess that was actually canceled. And even Vanilla Ice, Vanilla Ice did not show up. So, and can I mention really quickly? So I'm old enough that when I was in high school, that was the 200th anniversary, the bicentennial. Mm-hmm. And you know what? I was a dumb kid growing up in a red state in Arizona, and it was a very patriotic time. I mean, we all understood what the bicentennial was. There was a bicentennial stamp. There was a logo that was instantly recognizable. And it really was an interesting time. It was sort of a difficult time in American history. Richard Nixon had resigned. Gerald Ford was president. There was an election. He would eventually be deposed at the end of the year, and Jimmy Carter would come in. And in my little high school, I'll tell you, we put on a really big, huge production of the musical 1776, which is actually kind of a nice encapsulation of both the optimism of it and the compromises, particularly involving slavery, that came into the Declaration of Independence. And boy, looking back, it was a much different time. And it does feel a little bit disappointing, the sort of dissension and the sort of ill feelings that have been engendered by the current president, I have to say.
0: It's a much more fractured America these days. That's true.
1: Yeah, sorry to end on that note.
0: Bill,
1: it's kind of a sad note.
0: Bill, always good to talk. Appreciate it.
1: It sure is. Thank you so much.

0: Yes, well, happy anniversary to all Americans on the 4th of July. That's it for me because I've got to get out of here. But hey, Trev's going to look after you after this, can I, mate?
1: I will do exactly that.
0: Yes.
1: Hey, before there was young adult literature, which is a big thing now, young adult literature, what did people read when they were in their teens?
0: Beagles.
1: Beagles? Oh, that's true. Beagles was huge,
0: Don't
1: wasn't it?
0: Don't you laugh.
1: Beagles, not, hey.
0: Beagles taught me a lot.
1: Why, like?
0: Oh, well, you know. he was cool, Beagles.
1: He was.
0: I think he was a bit racist, Beagles.
1: I was going to say.
0: Anyway, but you know what he showed blokes what was what.
1: Yes. That's, and did you get any idea or inkling about how to fly a plane?
0: I have a lifelong interest in the Sopwith Camel as a result of Beagles.
1: There we go. Hmm. You see? So we're going to take a look at...
0: An algae's mate. He taught me about mateship.
1: There we go.
0: And there was, see, and there was the dog in the cockpit, which is name you can't give anymore.
1: Well, you see, the thing is, would you be allowed to have a dog in a cockpit in reality?
0: Why not?
1: It's got nothing to do with it.
0: Why not?
1: Well, you can't. We're going to take a look at young adult literature, and we want to ask people exactly that question. Before it existed or got given a title, what did you read? Because I think I read Jaws when I was a young teenager.
0: Okay.
1: I think I read lots of Stephen King books.
0: You should have been given Beagles. I mean, you've missed out.
1: If anyone
0: Captain
1: would like to...
0: Captain W.E. Johns, the author.
1: Who was he?
0: That's another thing.
1: Yeah.
0: He was captain.
1: See, there are so many reasons that people should have done Beagles.
0: Exactly.
1: We'll talk more.
0: Let's talk tomorrow.
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3: Mum loved a party. She loved having a drink. She loved celebrating, bringing people together.
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4: This is ABC News with David Rollins. Aftershocks have hit Venezuela while rescue teams continued their fourth day of efforts to find tens of thousands of people who are believed to be missing. A 21-year-old man has become the latest person to be pulled alive from rubble, where he was trapped for more than 100 hours. Authorities say at least 1,400 people are known to have died. This woman says her sister is trapped under rubble and that she was told she may still be alive.
5: Difficult, but looking forward. We must have faith. Without eating, without sleeping, we are here until we find what we're looking for. I'm here. They said there were signs of life, and I ran up here. I have faith. Until I see the body, I have faith.
4: Analysts say the time taken by Australia and Vanuatu prior to the signing of the Nakamal Agreement was time used wisely by both nations. The pact was delayed after Vanuatu pulled out of a planned signing ceremony in Port Vila, citing concerns about its sovereignty 10 months ago. Both countries have agreed to water down key clauses apparently aimed at limiting Chinese investment in Vanuatu's ports, airports and telecommunications. Pacific Islands Program Director at the Lowy Institute, Oliver Nabator, says it's a fruitful compromise.
6: This sort of prolonged delay just indicates, you know, the strong stance that both parties have taken there, but also that eventually, as with other Pacific countries, and particularly over in Melanesia, we see that consensus is a really big driver of sort of progress. So eventually what we see now is sort of a bit of a compromised pact between both of the countries.
4: Prime Minister Anthony Albanese says the strongest possible action should be taken amid fresh allegations of criminal misconduct within Victoria's Big Build infrastructure scheme. The Age newspaper reported claims that construction, forestry and maritime employees union officials had appointed criminals to major roles within big build firms. The federal opposition has called for a pause on infrastructure funding until the alleged corruption is dealt with. Mr Albanese says he sought assurances from Victorian Premier Jacinta Allen that no federal funds will flow to organised crime.
7: Well, of course, and the Premier's made her position very clear as well, of her opposition to any corruption which is there. It's appropriate that the strongest possible action be taken.
4: Federal Independent Senator David Pocock says the Albanese government needs to dismantle the Job Ready Graduate Scheme if they want to make university more accessible. Independent MP Monique Ryan introduced a private members' bill yesterday to change the date that HECS debt is indexed, and criticised the Morrison government scheme which raised the cost of humanities degrees. Senator Pocock says the current government has done nothing to reverse the changes.
8: Australian students are being saddled with $50,000 plus HECS debts for an undergraduate degree. The government talks a big game on intergenerational inequality. If they are serious about that, they have to tackle job-ready graduates, and they need to do it now.
4: Green Senator Sarah Hanson-Young says the government's proposed new laws to strengthen its social media ban for under 16 don't go far enough. Under Labor's changes that have been introduced to Parliament yesterday, maximum penalties for tech companies in breach of the social media age restrictions will be doubled, and the eSafety Commissioner's powers will be bolstered. However, Senator Hanson-Young, the Greens' communications spokesperson, says the government needs to take further steps to make social media platforms safer.
9: One, tackle this obsession that the companies have with data harvesting and selling that data off, but then also tackling these algorithms. And it's the algorithms that really are designed to suck you in and to make you doom scroll.
4: Experts say implementing preventative measures for degenerative brain disease, CTE, is important at all levels of Australian rules football. Four Corners has found that 33 players, including 19 professional and semi-professional players, have been diagnosed with CTE, which is caused by repeated hits to the head. Swinburne University of Technology adjunct professor Alan Pearce says limiting exposure is crucial to ensuring players are healthy.
10: The number of concussions doesn't necessarily predict whether a player will get CTE or the severity of it, but rather the exposure risk. So when we're talking about a CTE prevention protocol that a number of us have co-authored, we're talking about reducing exposure for junior players, introducing contact training limits.
4: The AFL says player health and safety is its top priority. This is ABC News.
11: Hello, Bern Young from ABC Gold Coast with your latest weather forecast for the Gold Coast. And Tuesday, we're expecting it to be partly cloudy again. A high chance of showers, although not a lot in the gauges, 0 to 3 millimetres, most likely in the morning and afternoon with light winds. And a reminder, you can get the very latest weather and news and so much more on breakfast. So stay tuned. That'll be from 5 with Trevor Jackson.
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1: Good morning. 6 minutes past two, 6 minutes past midnight in Western Australia, and it's 24 minutes to two in South Australia and in the Northern Territory. What did we read before there was young adult literature? Or has it always been around, but it wasn't given a title? Books like The Outsiders, which came out probably in the mid to late 60s, was aimed at teenagers and teenage stories. So were there books that were aimed perhaps at teenagers, or did we just read adult literature when we were younger? So we're going to talk about that. When

specifically for that. Or what did you read when you were in your mid to late teens, or early teens for that matter? I think I read Jaws when I was in my early teens, lots of Stephen King books, Hunter S. Thompson books, which was a little bit strange, but they were available and I read them. So what were the books that you read? It may have been, as I've got via text, we read Mad Magazine, which so many people did, and Peanuts and Dr. Seuss. Don't know about Dr. Seuss when you're a teenager. Maybe, because they were still entertaining. Peanuts were great to read. Well, I don't, you did read them. There wasn't a heck of a lot of reading, but they were sort of pitched to everybody from children to adults. So we'll investigate that a little bit more with Sarah Mayer Cox a little bit later on. So keep it in mind, because we'll ask you what you were reading when you were a young teenager and into your early teenage years, and what was significant. It might have been Biggles that you read, like Phil did. So that coming up shortly, we will play, which we'll do right now, of which there are back to five questions. Last Thursday was a little bit difficult, really, wasn't it? It was a bit difficult. They were a little bit hard. There were six questions. I think we didn't get anybody winning. I think that we only got through three questions. So today, back to the way it should be. There's a song that gives you a clue as to what the theme is. It's either in the song or in the person that is performing this particular tune. There are back to five questions. If you want to join it, 1-300-800-222. It's very achievable, I promise you. So if you want to come along and play, well, I can't really promise, can I? I feel relatively confident that it's achievable. 1-300-800-222. Text us on 0437-774-774. Come and play, answer any one of the five questions. If you want to have a little go at the theme, you text it through on 0437-774-774. Hit the phone, come and play, listen to this song. Tell me the name of the person performing the song. There is a clue hidden in there somewhere. All you got to do is find it.

0: The song is Hooked on a Feeling. We just need to know who it is that's performing the song on 1-300-800-222. Come along and play. Plenty of lines free. The questions are doable. All you got to do is give us a ring. Jody knows who it is. Thank you. Harry in the Bay. No, wrong version. If the end of the song had unka chaka chaka unka unka chaka chaka on the end of it, then you'd be right. This is the version without the unka chakas on it. No unka chakas to be seen here. So only Jody knows the answer. Nicely done, Jody. I thought more people would know the answer to this. Anyway, we'll find out if Brooke knows. Hello, Brooke.
1: Oh, hang on a second, mate. I have a tear off speaker.
0: Hey, okay.
1: Yeah. Oh, that's what your producer said to me.
0: Yeah, it's just handy because it's just a little bit clearer, that's all.
1: Yeah, that's so cool.
0: Now, who's performing that song?
1: Mate, I know that song, and I'll be completely honest, I can't remember who sang it. It was 1974, I think they released that album.
0: Probably about that time, yeah.
1: Yeah, but I'll be completely honest with you, Trev, I can't grab it out of the brain bank. So.
0: That's okay. Not a problem at all. We'll talk soon.
1: Yeah, no worries, Trev. Have a good night.
0: You too. See you, Brooke. Yes, that's the answer, John. Very good. Chumble. There were lots of different versions of it. No unka chakas in this one. I quite like the unka chaka one. I quite like that one. Hey, Trev.
2: Oh, hello, Trev.
0: This is it. This is the moment.
2: Yeah.
0: So who's performing that song? Oh, he's gone. He's dropped off. That was the moment. It was an absolute moment for Trev to actually get that. Dear Trevor, may not have a title, but there were lots of series like Biggles, Nancy Drew, Hardy Boys, Trixie Belden, Cherry Ames, Student Nurse, all of those ones. Thank you. Secret Seven. Was Secret Seven and the Fantastic Five for younger kids, I wonder? Don't know. No, that's not the theme, but thank you for suggesting that. It's not fishing. Yes, Derek the Bachelor. Oh, in Bachelor. Not Derek the Bachelor. In Bachelor. Got that wrong. Hey, Gordon.
3: Good morning, Trevor. How are you?
0: Good. Who's performing that song?
3: The best version of it, BJ Thomas.
0: Is BJ Thomas. It's a good song. Do you like the version of it with the unka chuckers on it?
3: I've been a long time. I haven't called for a long while. I'm one of the guys that plays music on a different program here in Perth.
0: Oh, okay, so, cool.
3: Yeah, I do play that particular version. I don't mind the boom chucker version either, but I think it's very underrated.
0: So do you work on a community station?
3: Yeah, I work on Perth.
0: Yeah, go on, because I'll always support community radio. Who is it that you work for?
3: I work on Kurt Radio Madrid for about 11 years on nights.
0: Excellent. So people should always support your local community stations because they do a really good job.
3: Yeah, pretty well.
0: Now, because you worked out that it's BJ Thomas and Hooked on a Feeling, you can choose any one of these questions. We have a what question, a when question, a who question, an if question, and a which question.
3: Oh, let's go the which.
0: The which question. This is probably the harder of the questions. You know how I always go, oh, it's really doable, and then there's always one question, Gordon. Although, if you know it, it's okay. Which member of Tanya's bridal party does Muriel catch in a compromising position in the laundry with Chuck?
3: Oh, God, and I've seen this too.
0: Yeah.
3: It's some time in the memory bank. Mate, I cannot remember. And I, like a lot of people, I'll kick myself when I hear the answer, but let's pass it on to the next one.
0: Nicely done, Gordon, because many of us know the names of those girls, women, in the bridal party, but we're looking for this one. So which member of Tanya's bridal party does Muriel catch in a compromising position in the laundry with Chuck? What a good name Chuck is. Give us a call. 1-300-800-222. Marianne knew that it was BJ Thomas. Lots of people knew that it was BJ Thomas, which was good to see. The theme, performance with initials, e.g. Katie Lang. No. Good idea. Yeah, yes, Harry, but we need the name of the character, not the name of the actor. Hello, Rodney.
4: Good morning, Trevor.
0: Good morning, Rodney. Are you aware of the film Muriel's Wedding?
4: I've heard about it.
0: Mm-hmm.
4: I've never watched it.
0: Well, it's going to be difficult if you haven't watched it.
4: I've heard about it.
0: Unless someone's mentioned it to you on an occasion.
4: Oh, that's tough, Trev. That's tough. A very, very quick, funny story about books and stuff.
0: Yeah.
4: I've been a reader all my life.
0: Yeah.
4: And bury my head in books and everything else. My 80-year-old grandmother sat next to me and I was reading and she turned around to me and said, "Why don't you get your head out of this fantasy world of your books and watch television like a real person?" Now, I was reading Nelson Mandela's Walk to Freedom and she's watching The Bold and the Beautiful.
0: Ah.
4: Now, I'm not quite sure what reality is, but in her world, yes, it's quite funny to see people who read and just read and read. And I guess it's not understanding.
0: Yeah, I know. But as long as we enjoyed the reading that we did, and that was the important part.
4: Yeah. Well, the first book that I read was called John of the Serious.
0: Ah.
4: And it was a book when I was about 10 years old about the first fleet coming over.
0: Great book to do. Got to move on, Rodney, but great talking to you.
4: No, thank you, Trevor. Have a good one, mate.
0: You stay well. 1-300. No, that's not the theme. No, it's not Sophie Lee's character. But thanks, Eric. No, it's not Sophie Lee's character. It was one of the other characters. 1-300-800-222. Text on 0437-774-774. Yes, Shannon, that is exactly what I'm looking for. So if you know the answer to this, you can ring in, Shannon, and give us the answer if you'd like to. On 1-300-800-222. Peter, hello, Pete.
5: G'day, how are you tonight?
0: Pretty well, thanks, Peter. Which member of Tonya's bridal party does Muriel catch in a compromising position in the laundry with Chook?
5: It's either Nikki or Nicole I've got to choose. I'll choose Nicole.
0: It was Nicole.
5: Oh,
0: very good. Naughty Nicole.
5: Oh, okay.
0: In incorporated a washing machine, I think.
5: Yeah, I can't remember. All I remember is that it happened because I've only seen the movie when it first came out. So
0: there was a big fight also when they went on holidays.
5: Oh, okay.
0: I think she ended up getting a black eye as a result of that as well. 1-300-800-222, text 0437. Carolyn Craigieburn also knew that it was Nicole. Now, because you've sorted that out, thank goodness, that's probably the harder of the three, four, five. What, when, who, or if?
5: If.
0: If. If Roy Rogers' horse was Trigger, then what did he call his wonder dog?
5: I was hoping for a question about the Elton John song there, but anyway.
0: What's Elton John song?
5: What's it called? Somebody will tell you.
0: Okay.
5: It's got Roy Rogers and Trigger in it.
0: Oh, I see. Roy Rogers is writing tonight. Something to do with this silver screen.
5: Yeah, that's the one.
0: Paperback heroes will never grow old, I think is a lyric. I can't remember what it was called. I think it was called Roy Rogers is writing tonight.
5: Something like that. I think it's right. Anyway, it's not helping with the answer.
0: No, it's not really.
5: Horse's Trigger. Dog was Rover.
0: No, the Wonder Dog wasn't Rover. But thanks.
5: I had a funny feeling it wasn't.
0: No. Nice go, though, getting Nicole. Well done.
5: See ya.
0: Bye. You can join us on 1-300-800-222. If Roy Rogers' horse is Trigger, then what did he call his Wonder Dog? 1-300-800-222. Give us a ring now. Hello, Kerry.
6: Trevor, have you done that Poland muster yet?
0: No, but it was good, though. It was interesting finding out about it.
6: Yeah, I just picked that up as a kid. I just don't know where. I heard it out west. That's the only reason I knew about it.
0: Now, I can tell you that Eric knows the answer to this. Do you know the answer? So if Roy Rogers' horse was Trigger, then what did he call his wonder dog?
6: Bullet.
0: Bullet, it was. Very good.
6: Going back to my generation, Trevor. I'm nearly 80, so, you know, this is my time.
0: See, now we're whizzing through the questions, Kerry.
6: Yeah, except when you get up to the snippet and then I disappear.
0: Yeah, well, it could be a little bit harder today. Now, we have a what, a when, and a who.
6: Who?
0: Who? Who referred to his violent, murderous alter ego, or who referred, yeah, as his violent, murderous altered ego as the dark passenger? So it's really who called his violent, murderous alter ego the dark passenger?
6: I don't know, Trevor. On with the show.
0: Nicely done for us, though, Kerry, this morning.
6: Thanks, Trevor.
0: 1-300-800-222. No, it wasn't Boof. Thanks, Paul. Fancy would you call your, like, your wonder dog Boof. Boof the wonder dog. I guess it's got a certain ring to it. No, Andrew, it wasn't Muttley the wonder dog. It was, however, Bullet the wonder dog. Question is, who referred to his violent, murderous alter ego as the dark passenger? 1-300-800-222. Text us on 0437-774-774. It wasn't Dr. Jekyll, but nice thought, Harry in the Bay. It was somebody else, the dark passenger, who referred to his alter ego as the dark passenger.
7: Tammy Shipley believed someone was out to hurt her. She's put under 24-hour surveillance, and then something strange happens.
8: Ambulance emergency.
7: Tammy's story. 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
0: The dark passenger. That's what he called him. Self, sort of. Hello, John.
9: How you going there, Trev? Sorry.
0: No,
9: I
0: go
9: interrupted
0: on.
9: You deliberately.
0: No, you can you can interrupt me.
9: Well, I didn't, you know. I should know better than to keep asking you. Well, we should all know better than to keep asking you the same question.
0: What's that?
9: Because we know you well because you're at work.
0: I like if people ask me how am I going. I think it's fine. It's not a problem.
9: Dexter.
0: Yeah. Very good. Dexter who?
9: Not Dexter Bradley.
0: Nah, it doesn't matter. Dexter will do. Dexter Morgan it is that referred to his violent, murderous alter ego as the dark passenger. Did you watch all of the series?
9: No. Look, I used to watch an episode or two 10 years ago or so, but I could. That's why I couldn't remember his last name because I'll have to look at it in detail. If I get bunged up in prison, I can watch it then.
0: You don't have to do that, John.
9: Well, it's a pretty naughty series, isn't it? He goes around killing people.
0: Well, he does, but he does only kill serial killers. So he's a serial killer that only kills serial killers.
9: Oh, he's a good fellow then.
0: I don't know if we can go that far. No, it wasn't Hannibal Lecter. Someone suggested it was Gordon Ramsay. It's a bit harsh. But Carl knew that it was Dexter. We have two more questions left, John. We have a what question and a when question.
9: When?
0: When he was headed down to Knoxville with the weekly load, where is it he could smell the whiskey burning? When he was headed down to Knoxville with the weekly load, where is it he could smell the whiskey burning?
9: The town in Tennessee where they make it. I've been through that town, didn't bother stopping to check it out. I can't tell you, sorry.
0: Doesn't matter, John. You've helped us a lot, so thank you.
9: Thanks, sir.
0: See you later. Jen knew that it was Dexter. Nat knew that it was Dexter. Eric said Dexter Bradley? Who? No, it was Dexter Morgan. Joy of Logan says, Dexter, thank you. This is the question, okay? We've only got the snippet to go, but this is the question that's sitting on the table as we speak. When he was headed down to Knoxville with the weekly load, where is it you could smell the whiskey burning? 1-300-800-222. I wonder if Katrina knows where you could smell the whiskey burning. Hello, Katrina.
10: Hello, how are you?
0: Ah, pretty good. When he was headed down to Knoxville with the weekly load, where is it you could smell the whiskey burning?
10: He could smell the whiskey burning down Copperhead Road.
0: Oh, beautifully done. Beautiful. Yeah. Good song, isn't it?
10: I knew the last two ones. I got the last one wrong when I rang up last time, but I knew that Dexter and this one, and I was like, yes, yes.
0: Yes. You've got them, Katrina. Now all you got to do is get the little snippet.
10: Okay.
0: It's a little snippet from a song. I reckon you know the song, all right? But it depends if you know this little bit. Dino and Wager knew that it was Copperhead Road. He already knew it. No, it wasn't Lynchbury and Eric, but thank you. Yes, Robin, it was Copperhead Road. Listen to the little snippet, Katrina. Oh, that was a bit loud. I'll give it again. What song's that from?
10: Can I hear it one more time, sorry?
0: Oh, of course you can hear it one more time. Here we go. I'll do it again even. There you go.
10: Is it We Didn't Start the Fire?
0: Oh, good song, but no, it's not that one.
10: Damn it.
0: Damn it, you are so close, Katrina. I guarantee you when I play the song, you'll go, yeah, I knew that. But this is the little bit that you have to identify. Sandra, nicely done, but wrong song. So, you know, and it sort of does have a little bit of that sort of a ring to it as well. Maybe a few of the songs by this particular artist have a similar sort of a bit of a ring to it. Maybe the generation or the decade that the song is from has a similar little ring to it as well. I'll play it again. 1-300-800-222 on text 04. Yes, Leroy in Penrith. That's what we're looking for. That's the one. So thank you, Leroy. I'm feeling that a little bit better because I know that somebody knows the answer, which means that somebody out there can tell us. All you got to do is ring. I've given you the number. I'll give it again. I'll keep on giving it until you ring up and give me the answer. So if you're sitting there and you're going, I wish you'd stop giving the number out. We get it right, then we can move along. Joy of Logan says, thanks you. No idea. Good morning. That's okay. Shannon, again, you've got the wrong song, but you've got the right artist. And same with Kaz in Bendigo. So close, but we need the correct answer. It does sound a little bit like that other one. Do you reckon, Maddie? Do you think it sounds a bit like that other one? Yeah, it sounds a bit like the other one. It's not it, though, because this is specifically the one. I wonder if I played a snippet from that other one, whether or not I could find exactly the same sort of sound. Yes, Rach from Success. Very good. Yes, Sally. Thank you. No, it's not Pump Up the Jam. I don't think it's a very Pump Up the Jammy. Pump Up the Jammy. 1-300-800-222. Nobody's there. So I'll play it. Oh, good on you, Shannon. There it is. Yes, Jane in Diamond Creek. No, Mags, you got the other one. Yes, Sally. Shannon is in Caboolture. Hello, Shannon.
8: Hi. Okay, if it's not the other one, is it Get Into the Groove?
0: No.
8: By Madonna?
0: No.
8: Oh, you're kidding.
0: It is Madonna.
8: I know it's Madonna.
0: So which one did you think it was, Vogue?
8: I thought it was Vogue.
0: Yeah, no, it's not Vogue. And it's not the other one. Keep listening, Shannon, because you might give yourself a little kick in the bottom.
8: I don't like you, Chapel. Okay.
0: That's okay. Thanks, Shannon. See ya. No, it's not that one either. It's that one is the one that we're looking for. Let me see. Where's that? Is it China?
11: China, yeah.
0: China, hello. I've never spoken to you before, have I?
11: No, my first time.
0: Well done. Is that because you know which song this is?
11: Yes, it's Madonna Vogue.
0: It's not Vogue.
11: Oh, it is not?
0: No, so many people have thought that it's Vogue.
11: I know what it is then. Oh, damn it.
0: But it does sound like Vogue, though, don't you reckon?
11: It totally does.
0: Yeah, but you know the one it is now, don't you?
11: Yeah, I do.
0: I've got to say goodbye.
11: Bye. Thank you.
0: See you. 1-300-800-222. So it's not Vogue. So everyone's still saying Vogue. No. Eric, yes, you are right. Nobody's worked out the theme, by the way. I don't think so. Someone has worked out the theme. Yes, Kate in Sydney. Nicely done, Kate. That's really, really good. So Kate's worked out the theme. Very, very good. I'm not going to tell you what it is yet because it might make it easier for you. I don't know whether it will or not. This is what it is. We've gotten rid of most of the songs by Madonna that sound like that, except for this one, except for the one that it actually is. So I'll do it for you again. This is the last question. It's so good to have gotten through the questions because it's a little bit frustrating when we don't. Andrew in Canberra guesses the snippet is, yes, Andrew, nicely done. Katie.
12: No, KD.
0: KD. Hello, KD.
12: Hi, how are you?
0: The song.
12: Material Girl?
0: No, it's not Material Girl.
12: That's the only other Madonna one I could think of.
0: It's not, but thank you for giving us a call. Thanks, KD. No, it's not Material Girl. Yeah. No, that's not the theme. I'm guessing you're having a crack at the theme there. I wonder if Mark knows what it is. Hello, Mark.
13: Morning, Trev. How are you?
0: The song?
13: I think it's Into the Groove.
0: No, it's not Into the Groove. We've just about covered all of them.
13: There can't be many left. Wow. She did put out a few, I suppose.
0: She did. She's really good, Madonna. I like Madonna.
13: Nah, not a big fan.
0: It's not Into the Groove. No. No, Paul. It's not Material Girl. Dear me. Oh, Anne-Marie can help me out, I'm sure. This is the moment, Anne-Marie.
14: Oh, TC, the pressure's on. Is it Express Yourself?
0: Thank you.
14: Yay!
0: Well done.
14: Danny Nong.
0: It is Express Yourself. It sounds a lot like Vogue, though, doesn't it?
14: Yeah, it does.
0: Isn't it a good song?
14: Oh, it's great. And it's like, you know, I remember dancing to that back in the late 80s, early 90s. So, yeah.
0: Did you do it with that dancing where everyone's sort of in a circle and you put your drink on the ground?
14: No drinks on the ground. They always got finished first, Trev. It's bags on the ground in the middle.
0: Bags on the ground. That's what it is in the middle.
14: Yep.
0: Anne-Marie, I'm going to put you on hold. Congratulations, you had a win with us this morning.
14: Thanks, TC.
0: I'll pop you on hold. Have a chat with Maddie, and she'll take down your details. Let me see. Open Your Heart by Madonna? No. It was No. It wasn't Papa Don't Preach. It was Express Yourself. Debbie knew that it was Express Yourself. Nicely done to all of you. The theme has been worked out by Kate in Sydney. Kate, send a song through and we'll play it for you in just a little bit because you worked out the theme. I'll tell you what it is shortly.

How good is that song? It's just very good. The theme, by the way, which was worked out beautifully by Kate in Sydney. I'm not sure if Kate the only person that worked it out, Maddie? Well, we don't really know because I think she is the only person that worked it out. I thought that others may. So, nicely done, Kate. So it's trains is what it was the theme today. We have a bridal train, we have a bullet train, we have an express train, we have a passenger train, and we have a road train. So nicely done, Kate. And if you're wondering what the theme was, so the song was BJ Thomas, and of course, Thomas was a tank engine. There we go. That's how it all works. Shortly, we take a look at the books that we read as teenagers. Before there was a section for young adult readers, for teenagers, we just read things. So what are the books that you used to read as a teenager? 1-300-800-222. Do you think it's good that there's a young adult section for people to read? And have you read young adult books? Not because you're a teenager, just because they were good books. So give us a call, 1-300-800-222. We'll do that shortly. Listen to this song first.

Copperhead Road, Steve. Well, it's a cracker of a song too. I've never used the term bangers before because I've never really quite understood what bangers as far as songs are. But would both those be considered to be, in inverted commas, bangers, I wonder? Pretty good. I don't know if they are or not. Are they bangers, Maddie? Anything can be a banger. Okay. Well, I can tell you that Kate in Sydney, who worked out the theme, she's chosen a Matt Finish song. Nice choice. I haven't heard anything from Matt Finish for ages. This song, Short Note. She said that I read The Godfather when I was 16. I think I might have read The Godfather at about the same time. So what are those books? What are the books that you read as a teenager? And have you read young adult fiction? And when did it become a thing, young adult fiction? We'll take a look at that shortly. And if you want to be part of that conversation, 1-300-800-222. Lorraine said The Moon is a Balloon by David Niven was very good. I think I read that when I was young too. And also Unreliable Memoirs, which was... I'll think of who wrote it in just a little bit. You can send me a text and remind me who wrote it. Unreliable Memoirs. It was funny. That was probably one of the funniest books that I've ever read. Anyway, that coming up next. If you want to join us, 1-300-800-222. Don in Frankston, Don in Altona. Anne-Marie, hang on there because we'll come to you after this particular tune, which was chosen by Kate in Sydney.

0: Lovely request, Kate. Thank you. And short note by Matt Finish. Thank you to everybody who reminded me that Andrew, first of all, there, Unreliable Memoirs by Clive James. It's a hilarious book if you get the opportunity to read it. It's not very long. It's only little. Well, little-ish, but it's very, very funny. The reason he calls it Unreliable Memoirs is because I think he points out that a lot of the stories that he tells, maybe they're a little bit exaggerated, but that's okay. Sarah May Cox joins us if you want to join us as we take a look at the books that we read as teenagers. Before there was a section called Young Adult Readers, were they appropriate? Did we just read what adults read? Well, what do you think? 1-300-800-222. And when is it that you think that young adult readers began as a category? And have you read any young adult reader books as an adult? What do you reckon? 1-300-800-222.
1: Hi, this is Trevor Jackson. On Breakfast This Morning, you'll hear local news, local weather and local stories. 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
0: Let's talk about young adult literature. Before there was young adult literature as a section in the library or at the bookshop, Sarah Mayer Cox, coordinator for book clubs at Little Book Room in Melbourne, with us on the program this morning. Hello, Sarah.
2: Hello, how are you?
0: We're pretty good, thank you.
2: Oh, that's good. I'm all the better for dancing to those two bangers.
0: Did you have a bit of a dance around?
2: Oh, yes.
0: Especially to fantastic. Express yourself.
2: Oh, my God, you should have seen the hand movements I was doing. My dog was going, bananas.
0: They were all there.
2: They were there.
0: When did we get a section? When were things considered to be young adult literature?
2: Well, I used to think that it was in the 80s, but do you know what? I have gone and done some research and the earliest known use of it is 1942.
0: Get out of here.
2: I know. I nearly fell over backwards.
0: Yeah.
2: So it was and it started in America. There was a librarian and she realised that, well, I think all the librarians of the time started to realise, you know, these kids, because teenagers were, that term was really only just starting to come into play, it really sort of took off post-war, because up until then we didn't have teenagers. It didn't exist. Like 200 years ago, childhood didn't exist. it's a construct. So they started to realise that they needed to be offering children who were past that sort of childish age something more, but that wasn't supposedly adult. And then of course they started to look around and realize, well, hang on a sec, you know, quite a lot of things, you can even go back and say Romeo and Juliet is YA.
0: Yep.
2: And if you look at some of the treatments of it, well, it is, they're teenagers, cross love, you know, a lot of the themes that YA looks at even today. So it's a lot older than you and I thought.
0: Would The Outsiders, which is a bit terrifying, yes, but it's turned 50.
2: Frightening.
0: A bit scary.
2: That's sort of considered one of the first acknowledged young adult books. I mean, it was written for adults, but the protagonists are, the age of young adults. So, yeah, and it's still, you know, I don't know how popular it is, but it's well and truly still in print and really popular because it addresses so many of those issues that young adults are going through, that whole sense of where do I fit in, who am I, who's my tribe.
0: One of the things, Sarah, when you're writing a book and when people write and if they are pitching to an audience, do they generally pitch, write the story, let's say we're writing for 12-year-olds, make the story about 12 and 15-year-olds because they like to think that they're older?
2: Yeah. So readers, especially younger readers, always want to read up. They really don't want to read about younger protagonists because they've been there, you know, they want to explore the world. So But of course, I mean, if you're looking at the really tight definition, it's 12 to 18. But of course, we know that it really extends to, it's sort of 12 to 25. And I know, and I have been one of those people who, I mean, I went through a stage when I was working at uni, I only read YA. I didn't read, I had to join a book group to read adult books because I was just so infatuated with YA literature. And I would argue that some of the best books ever written have been written for young adults because, you know, you've got to grab them and hold on to them. And the writing is tight, it's raw, it's you can't, you know, bull. With young adult people, they will not give you the time. So, yeah, it's really, really powerful stuff.
0: The reason I ask that, because Secret Diary of Adrian Mole, age 13 and a half, or 13 and three quarters, that was really interesting because that was pitched to that age group. And it was a terrific reflection of that age group.
2: Yes, and I think the way that that Sue Townsend, I think, wrote that, the way that that book got away with it, of course, was the humour, and that's probably one of the humour and tragedy are probably the two times you can get away with

0: readers being prepared to read either slightly down or at their own age. And of course, that was the book that was the it book of the season, and you had to be seen either carrying it around or having read it yourself.
1: Do you know what? But as an adult, you could read Secret Diary of Adrian Mole, age 13 and 3/4, to look back at what it was like and an accurate reflection of what it was like.
0: And it was that was its genius. But see, that's what I would argue, that a book really well written will almost defy any age reading it. And obviously, you know, really, really young. Come up here. Sorry, that's my dog getting excited. Yes, you think it's a great book too, don't you? I would argue that, you know, obviously really, really young children can't understand it because they haven't been through it. But, a good book is a good book.
1: True. Don's with us. Hello, Don.
2: Yes, thanks for taking my call. I remember when my daughters were much younger, they absolutely adored Roald Dahl. He had revolting rhymes where Little Red Riding Hood kills the wolf with a 45.
1: Yeah.
2: And things like the Twits in particular. Like, I had a beard then, and the man in the Twits always got food stuck in his beard, and they used to look in my beard to see if I had bits of breakfast.
1: So, Don, they were okay with those, like, from childhood through to early teens?
2: They were, and I didn't realise that, you know, the Secret Diary of Adrian Mole, my grandson relates that to me. He sends me copies of it to read.
1: Isn't that terrific? And do you still like it, Don?
2: I love it, but I worked in the library, the Frankston Library, for about 7 years.
1: Yeah.
2: And I know about the teenage section. They had a special section.
1: Yep.
2: And it was absolutely full of serialised comic books.
1: And we'll come to that. Don, I've got to go because the news is coming up. But Roald Dahl is a really interesting one because that can take you from early childhood, like from five, like what, 7, 8, 9, all the way through to early teens. Would you think, Sarah?
0: Oh, yeah, definitely. I mean, that's something like, you know, James and the Giant Peach or Charlie and the Chocolate Factory. That's what's well and truly, you read that for, you know, 6, 7-year-old bedtime story.
1: But then they can read it themselves as they get older.
0: Oh, yeah, they do. Yeah, they do.
1: So we'll take some more of your calls. Thank you, Don. Don in Altona, hang on because we'll come to you. And Marie, hang on. We'll come to you straight after the next ABC News. We're talking about the books that you read when you're a teenager. What was he read? What did you like about it? Were they considered to be adult books? Well, what are the ones that you read? 1-300-800-222. And if you've read young adult literature as an adult, what did you like about it? What were the books that you enjoyed? Right now, though, we're off to the next ABC News. We'll take your calls after the news.
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5: David Rollins with ABC News. Aftershocks have again been felt in northern Venezuela, where rescue efforts are continuing to find tens of thousands of people who are believed to be missing. Authorities say at least 1,400 people are known to have died. The BBC's Will Grant has the latest.
6: I'm at the Domingo Luciani Hospital in Caracas. We've been chatting to members of the staff here, particularly the pediatric staff, who say that there have been real nerves jangling inside the hospital after that aftershock, that powerful aftershock. But of course, the people on the wards fearful that it was a repeat or another powerful earthquake happening again. You can imagine the trauma among the children, one of whom, for example, lost both parents. The majority have been reunited with their families, but maybe not with both of their parents. So it is a very, very difficult picture inside.
5: US President Donald Trump says Iran has requested a meeting to take place on Tuesday in the Qatari capital, Doha, after both countries exchanged renewed attacks in recent days, threatening to derail the current ceasefire. John O'Wakeley has more.
7: The White House says the top US negotiators, Jared Kushner and Steve Witkoff, will attend and that technical talks will take place on the sidelines of the meeting. However, Iran's deputy foreign minister earlier denied that such talks would take place this week. Over the last few days, Iran has twice attacked vessels in the Strait of Hormuz, leading to exchanges of fire with the US that threatened to derail the talks and the interim deal. That deal, the Memorandum of Understanding, was aimed at opening the Strait of Hormuz, halting all hostilities in the Gulf and in Lebanon, as well as opening a 60-day window for negotiations over a final deal to be held.
5: German authorities say six people have been shot and killed at a youth welfare facility in the town of Stadach, west of Hamburg. Local media reports say four women and one man died, but police later clarified that a sixth adult had died in hospital. Police say they've arrested two people in relation to the shooting, the motive for which is not immediately clear. Prominent Jewish Australian businessman Stephen Lowy has called for tougher penalties for online hate speech while giving evidence at the Royal Commission on Anti-Semitism. Gavin Coote reports.
8: Mr. Lowy, the son of Holocaust survivor and influential businessman Frank Lowy, has told the inquiry his family has been the target of thousands of abusive and threatening messages in the last year alone. He's recommended stricter laws to combat the spread of anti-Semitic content online.
9: Because you can't publish in The Australian that they want to kill somebody, but you can do it on social media and either leave it there or pull it down with almost no repercussions.
8: In a submission to the inquiry, former Attorney General Mark Dreyfus has also called for tougher hate speech laws.
5: The Australian Transaction Reports and Analysis Centre says it's working with the real estate sector ahead of new laws aiming to curb money laundering. From July the 1st, real estate agents, lawyers and accountants must verify their customers like banks and casinos do. Criminals linked to China are estimated to have laundered $1 billion through Australian real estate in 2020. AUSTRAC Deputy Chief Executive of Regulation, Katie Miller, says the centre has created resources aimed at making the transition for businesses easier.
10: We have been working with industry for the last 18 months to keep the cost of this regulation as proportionate as possible. We've developed a program starter kit, which gives businesses a kit that they can customise so they have the paperwork, the documents that they need from day one.
5: Store owners in the Northern Territory say a trial allowing adults to carry OC spray has helped improve the safety of their customers. Chief Minister Leah Fenocchiaro is considering expanding it to include children as young as 16, following the successes of the trial, which began in September. Western Australia is currently the only state or territory where people can carry OC spray, but under strict conditions. Director of Catherine Gun Shop, Rod and Rifle, Trent DeWith, says a number of his customers have made multiple purchases so far.
11: I have had several people use the spray. I think I've had four come back for a second purchase of it, and they have been in situations where it has saved them. One lady in particular was literally about to be mauled by a dog, and she was able to spray the dog to stop the dog from ripping her leg apart.
5: You're up to date with the latest ABC news. For more at any time of the day or night, you can download the ABC Listen app.
12: Hello, Bern Young from ABC Gold Coast with your latest weather forecast for the Gold Coast. And Tuesday, we're expecting it to be partly cloudy again. A high chance of showers, although not a lot in the gauges, 0 to 3 millimetres, most likely in the morning and afternoon with light winds. And a reminder, you can get the very latest weather and news and so much more on breakfast. 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
1: And it's 6 minutes past 3 o'clock, 6 minutes past one in WA, 24 minutes to three in South Australia and in the Northern Territory. We're talking this morning about young adult literature. So what did you read as a young adult? Give us a call, 1300 800 222. Sarah Mayer Cox, coordinator of book clubs with Little Book Room in Melbourne, is our guest this morning. Sarah, we'll go straight to calls. There's plenty of other things that we can talk about as far as young adult literature is concerned. Paddy, hello.
16: G'day, mate. How you going?
1: You've been on the truck and you got home already.
14: Yeah, mate, yeah, pulled up and I rang on the way home and, yeah, back at the ranch now, mate, so I'm happy.
1: Time for a sleep. Tell us what you wanted to mention.
14: When I was a kid, you know, my mum was a school teacher and, you know, I read The Secret Seven and Ian and Pauline and Bite and stuff and fairy tales and this, that and the other, but I got a bit sick of that as I got older and I said to mum, you know, I want to read something other than this. And she said, righto, well, you're going to read the World Book Encyclopedia. And anyway, like being a school teacher, and this is a case of why, and it's because I told you so, and that's a full, like, explanation.
1: Yeah.
14: And anyway, so, yeah, I got 2 weeks to read, like, the A and then 2 weeks to read the B.

0: weeks to read like the A, and then 2 weeks to read the B. And I went right through and read the whole lot, including the yearbooks. But when I finished each one, I'd actually get about a 50 question. And if I got it wrong, I had to reread that one again.
1: What did you get out of it, though? Did you in the end enjoy it?
0: Look, I did. I hated it initially, but then Mum said, "You'll thank me for it later."
1: Yeah.
0: And I went through, and I've read the entire thing through at least twice. You get a sticker on the front cover with the initial. Mum initialed it to show that you've read it. And but my level of broad knowledge now, it's unbelievable.
1: I'm telling you, I'd have you at a quiz night any day, Paddy.
2: And do you prefer reading non-fiction now, or do you like fiction equally?
0: No, I'm always one for educating myself, and I don't drive trucks because it's the only job I can get. I'm 62 years old and I drive trucks now because I can do it nearly with my eyes shut.
1: Look, Paddy, thank you. Look, thank you. And it's an interesting thing though, Sarah, because for teenagers, for young boys or young men, they quite like to be reading non-fiction.
2: Non-fiction. Yeah, they do. Yeah. Because you don't have to deal with all the characters and the character arcs and all those themes. You just jump in straight, you know, in and out. Yep.
1: A couple of texts. Puberty Blues, eye-opener for many that led Shelter's lives. Puberty
2: absolutely.
1: Blues, and that was teenagers reading about teenagers.
2: Mm. Mm, it was. And it sort of accompanied a book, I don't know if you read it, called Go Ask Alice.
1: Oh.
2: We all, that was
1: de
2: rigueur reading in year seven for me. And it was like, I'm never doing drugs.
1: Catherine has said Bridge to Terabithia.
2: Oh, yeah, fantastic.
1: Still moves me 35 years later, says Pat.
2: Because it's brilliant. Catherine Patterson, brilliant writer. And it you know, it was dealing with, yes, it was dealing with young adult characters, but dealing with loss and friendship and healing and grieving, you know, they're universal themes. You don't have to be a young adult to want to read about that.
1: Liz has asked, what type of reading would you recommend for a 12-year-old with ADHD who loses interest but wants to read? Can I make a suggestion first, Sarah? This is, Liz, this is just because when Finn was at that age, he loved reading the book Holes. And
2: Louis Sacker.
1: Sacker, and the book after Holes as well. So Holes was, I loved reading Holes as well, Sarah.
2: Brilliant book. And you know, based on the premises of these naughty boys being sent to this awful place to be rehabilitated, and every time they did something wrong, they had to dig a hole. So again, the characters can relate to them. I would start for Louise, Liz, I would start with nonfiction and find out what your child is really interested in, but go with them either to the library if they're not too embarrassed to take you, either go to the library, your local library or school library, or go into a bookshop. And, of course, independent bookshops, the owners and people that work in there, they're like pseudo librarians now in terms of being able to recommend exactly the right thing. Perhaps graphic novels would be a way to start, and anything that's to do with something of interest to your child, that would be the way to go.
1: That's so true. So find his interest. Find what makes him sparkle, Liz, and then look for the books associated. Thank you.
2: And
1: that's
2: use
1: so
2: it,
1: true.
2: Yeah, and Liz, use it as a way to discuss things, and he will become the expert on what he's reading, and then, you know, you'll be able to have fantastic conversations about everything he's learnt.
1: Do you then? We'll go to calls in just a second. So my apologies, Sarah. But do you then go from non-fiction of what he really likes, and then perhaps go into

0: fiction which is along the same line. If he likes fishing, then yes, might be non-fiction which involves stories of fishing.
1: Yeah, and it may be that it's a book that you want to share. So, you know, Moby Dick or, you know, one of those great seafaring stories. Colin Tierley wrote a brilliant one called Seashores and Shadows about shark hunting off the South Australian coast. Absolutely gripping.
0: Don's with us. Hello, Don.
2: Good evening to everyone.
0: Good. What did you want to mention?
2: Late 50s at high school, I read Douglas Bader's biography by Paul Brickhill, The Legless War Ace. He led the team in the Battle of Britain when he had aluminium legs. They led him back into the Air Force after an accident when he was training.
0: I've heard that story.
1: That would have been cold. Yeah, I've not read that. How cold would that be up in the skies with aluminium legs?
0: I've heard that story before, Don. Does that mean that you now also read a lot of nonfiction?
2: I'm reading Paul Brickhill's Douglas Bader again, Reach for the Sky, it's called.
0: Look, thank you.
1: Oh, yes, and they made a film of it too.
0: Yeah,
1: Reach for the Sky. Now, that's the other thing. Biographies and autobiographies really grip kids at a certain, you know, young adults at a certain age. And it's at one stage, I'm not sure if it's still the case, but biography was the most popular genre being read by Australians. So, people want to see themselves or vicariously live these amazing lives through the people that they're reading about.
0: Actually, Carol suggested Storm Boy too.
1: Oh, beautiful story.
0: Which is a great story too.
1: Oh, absolutely amazing.
0: That's a really good example too of young adult literature.
1: Mm. And I don't know if you remember reading Island of the Blue Dolphin.
0: No.
1: Oh, go and find it. You'd love it.
0: I will.
1: You would love it. Set Island of the Blue Dolphin. Go and find it and it's probably going to turn up you've got some fantastic op shops down your way.
0: I have
1: great
0: a lot.
1: Books.
0: I read Jaws.
1: Oh, and, oh yeah, okay.
0: And Stephen King.
1: And you
0: King
1: still
0: books.
1: Get in the water.
0: Yeah.
1: Oh.
0: Jaws Stephen is great.
1: Stephen King books. My first husband was obsessed with those when we first met. Too scary. I can't do scary. Can't do scary reading.
0: And
1: because I've got such a vivid imagination. And even when I close the book, thoughts are still there.
0: Also reading Hunter S. Thompson books when I was mid to late teens too.
1: Yes, I never got into him.
0: Anne-Marie, hello.
3: Hello, Trev and your guest. I was going to quickly make a contrast between my experience and one of my eldest son, who's in his 30s.
0: Hmm.
3: When my experience was that when I went to school, library time, there was no guidance and I was drawn to historical romance. But the book that really caught me as a teenager was Catcher in the Rye. And my eldest son was a voracious reader, and in grade six they just didn't know what to give him. And they got him into John Marsden because he would read a book in a night and, he'd sort of went away for it, but now got back into reading. And he likes reading biographies and autobiographies, which I also like reading.
0: Look, Anne-Marie, thank you, because I've got to move on, but you bring up some really good points. A number of people have texted in Catcher in the Rye and also of Mice and Men.
1: Yes, yes. And often those books are books that are prescribed reading for children at school. I know our boys had to read of Mice and Men. They're books that are short and punchy and really sharply written. But, of course, you know, darling, dearly departed John Marsden, he really had a way of capturing what young adults were interested in. He was amazing.
0: Do you reckon that's important too, that it's the book itself physically isn't imposing? It doesn't look too long?
1: Although it's weird because, you know, have you ever read a fantasy novella. I mean, they're great, but, you know,

0: that you see these young people walking around with books that, you really you could use them as foundations in skyscrapers. They're so thick, and they love it, and they pore through all the characters.
1: But
0: So there's no accounting.
1: mind you, the Harry Potter books aren't necessarily particularly thin.
0: No, that as she got more famous and less willing to be edited, the books got longer, and I would argue not as tightly written as the early ones,
1: A few
0: in my very shy, petal, self-opinionated way.
1: other people also suggesting the Goosebumps. I mean, I might have been reading
0: Oh,
1: Stephen
0: yeah.
1: King, but the Goosebumps series were
0: Yeah, they
1: wonderful
0: were
1: for young
0: great.
1: teenagers.
0: Absolutely. And nailed that thing of being wanting to have goosebumps and read those slightly edgy, scary stories. So they were fantastic. And I think, I don't know if I told you this, but just a few months ago when I started doing book clubs at the little book room, I was talking to this girl in one of my groups, and her mum was saying, oh, she loves scary stuff. And I said, well, look, here's a really scary one. I'm sorry if it gives her nightmares, The Screaming Staircase. Anyway, the mum came back the following month and said, oh, she loved it. Absolutely loved it. Scared witless, but loved it. Thought, oh, well.
1: They were pretty scary, some of those Goosebumps stories.
0: Oh, they were. They really were. Yeah. And again, not writing down to young people because they're not stupid. They really understand things, and they're such good observers of what's going on. And one of the things that they love is when the writer is able to point out and point holes in the adult world, the hypocrisies, the lies, the double standards, all of that stuff. They think that's fantastic.
1: Hello, Billy.
2: Oh, hello, my friends. This is a great topic.
0: Oh, good.
2: I'd like to recommend the visual treat book of Graham Bass, Animalia to Liz.
0: Oh, yeah. Graham Bass is amazing. Absolutely amazing.
2: Yeah, the way you have to find everything and it comes out to you visually, it's I always try and find copies and give to friends, so to their to, and for their kids and that sort of thing. And I think it's just the most, just it brings out the artwork, and to find things come visually in front of you and discover the words and what it is amazing to watch everybody change over. I'm 65, so I've sort of been around it a long time, that copy.
1: So for you, what
0: Oh,
1: was the
0: so have
1: re-
0: you just,
1: Sorry, go
0: yeah,
1: on.
0: sorry.
1: Sorry, Sarah, go on.
0: Oh, I was just going to say, have you discovered the 11th hour and all these other ones as well?
2: I did. But I think Animalia is it's just the pinnacle. It's just so in depth, the bee, the butterfly one, and the wings. There's still stuff. I've always got a copy of it that I sort of look at. And I think I didn't know that was in it. And the little boy you got to find. I think it keeps young folk entertained for a long time. And
1: Billy, what was it for you though?
2: the imagination side of it, I think, that it was very imaginative.
1: Oh,
2: And
1: no. The books for you that you read.
2: oh, sorry. Now the books that I read, I've still got a co I try and find a copy of it. It's called Displaced Persons, and it takes a young man on a journey. He goes into a restaurant and no one sees him, and he can't get an order. And as he travels, everything goes grey, and he goes into this grey world. And then he meets another girl. She's in the same boat, and it sort of explains the teenage years where you don't think anyone can see you. And then pops of colour come out. They see a flower, and there might be a can of something. And it's quite that grey area where everybody thinks that no one sees you. And you're in deep, but it's got a good ending. But
1: Billy, look, thank you. I'm going to move on because I've got a few people to talk to. But what a great theme to actually take a look at. And I was thinking there was a book I read a while ago which took a look at the invisibility of older women.
0: oh, yeah. Tell me about it.
1: And it reminds me of the same sort of thing where it takes a look at that issue, but in different ways and different generations, and how teenagers can feel unrecognized too.
0: Yeah. And I wonder too, with I can't think of that the book that he's mentioned. There are a number of different ones, but I I wonder whether it's got that sort of

0: Kafka-esque element to it as well, you know, metamorphosis. He wakes up and he's a cockroach, and that sense of, oh, I have no power in my life, and what direction is it going in, and how am I going to steer it? Which, of course, young adults, that's what they're living all the time.
1: That book, though, like about women, older women becoming invisible, it was literally about how she was literally becoming invisible, little piece by little piece.
0: Yep, and well, you do.
1: It's a fascinating story. It's a really good book. Jane's with us. Hello, Jane.
2: Good evening. Yes. I mean, good morning.
1: Good morning.
2: Before Enid Blyton got banned from everywhere, I was very much an aficionado. I mean, I knew every book that she wrote, and I seem to have survived that intact. However, my real issue was, and I'm also a big vote in favour of Biggles. I had an older brother, you see, and so whatever. Anyhow, we also had a lot of books that my parents had around the place. So when I was in grade 6, without realising I was doing anything wrong, I took a book to school with me that I was caught reading, and it was D.H. Lawrence. And
1: which story was it, Jane?
2: D.H. Lawrence, Sons and Lovers.
1: Oh.
0: Yes, Sons and Lovers. Why did you get in trouble? I was made to read that in year 11.
2: Well, I'm probably a lot older than you. And
0: the naughty bits.
2: And I really to this day don't know what the huge fuss and bother was, but all I knew was that they pretty well stole my book.
1: Jane, thank you. Is that one of the things about the content? Is that perhaps if adults of our, you know, like the baby, you know, the beginning of the boomer era and all of that sort of stuff, we may look at some of the adult literature that young people read now and think, oh, is that a bit racy? Or are they themes, or is the content perhaps not suitable? Do we need to actually move on from that, Sarah?
0: Yeah, I think so, because these days, everyone's seeing everything on whatever's coming up on your feed. So, yeah, really, it's I mean, obviously, you don't want to end children's childhoods abruptly and in inappropriate ways for them. But yeah, mostly they'll seek stuff out that's going to push the boundaries for them.
1: And the adults that write those books are very aware of that, and they manage to actually discuss those themes in a way that's suitable for young people.
0: Yeah,
1: that's not massively confronting.
0: That's right. And probably the difference between someone that's writing for a young adult and writing for an adult is that young adult writers have this almost unwritten contract with their readers that they will, however dark the book gets, there will be some spark of hope and resilience and persistence that's built into it. Whereas someone writing for an adult, you know, you can write a book that makes you want to, you know, jump. And they don't have any sort of contract with the reader except to move them in some way or another.
1: A couple of texts. Twilight series, I read these in an adult and thoroughly enjoyed them, says Debbie. So that's a good example of young adult literature.
0: Yeah, absolutely. And the Hunger Games series was really popular for ages. And, you know, these days there are lots of books that people are reading. Series is great because, and we've talked about this before, because you once you get to know the world and the characters and the sort of the style of writing, you go into something new, but there's that familiarity. So a lot of the work's been done for you already, and then you can just plow on with the reading.
1: Chris in Geelong also says in the early 80s, the then head of children's marketing at Penguin Australia, Patricia Adams, introduced Puffin Plus as the first official line of young adult fiction publications.
0: Yeah. I wonder if that's the wonderful Chris down in Geelong.
1: It
0: who
1: is.
0: Used to be a librarian. Yes. Who used to be, well, if it's one I'm thinking of, she used to be a librarian at Deakin. She's an extraordinary woman. And there are people you know, every publishing house, if they do publish for young adults, they will have a section, and that's what

0: they focus on, and looking for the latest voices and the latest themes that people are wanting to read about.
1: Look, as I go through, it makes you remember some of the books that you've forgotten that you've read, and that maybe you read more than you thought you did. Ennio says, Day of the Jackal, I remember reading that when I was probably in that age. There are lots of them. Mice and Men, John Steinbeck. As a teenager in the 60s, most of my reading was from the school library, and it was non-fiction, which is true. Thank you, Dabba. Mum made us read our school novels in the holidays before school started. These as well, Animal Farm, To Kill a Mockingbird, a lot of those which were written not necessarily for young adults, but you can see how they would be considered to be young adult fiction, especially To Kill a Mockingbird.
0: Oh, yeah, because, you know, written through the eyes of Scout and Jem, and again, that's another, of course, you know, the unreliable narrator is a wonderful device used by some authors, and one of the best ways to justify an unreliable narrator is to make the narrator young so that they are seeing things in a certain way because they're not jaded or they don't have that world knowledge.
1: Chris is with us. Hello, Chris.
2: Hello.
1: Yes, Chris, what did you want to mention?
2: Well, the mention of the Island of the Blue Dolphins. I read that at high school, and I was really impressed by it because the main character is a girl, and she shows all these things that she can do when, I don't know whether I should say very much about it because then people won't read it, you know, if I tell. But basically, she's left behind with her brother, I think it is, and it just shows what she can manage to do without the rest of the people there. And so I was very impressed. And then years later, I was in Adelaide, and I was thinking about the book, thinking of how it impressed me, and so I went to the local library and it was still there.
1: Yeah. Well, I'm going to have to read that one, Sarah.
0: Oh, you would love it. Hmm. Don't you think he would love it?
1: Do you think I'd like
2: it,
1: Chris?
2: Yes, I do. I think you would.
1: All right, I'm going to do that. Do you know, because Chris brings up there that the story was a young woman. And I remember reading one of Finn's books that he was reading at school, which was about a young Indigenous kid and a footballer.
0: And Deadly Anna.
1: Yes.
0: Yes.
1: And that was such a good book. And is that one of the things that young adult authors who are writing for that age group are also making sure that they're a lot more inclusive?
0: Yes, definitely. And isn't that funny, because I'd completely forgotten that Island of the Blue Dolphin was about a girl, but hearing Chris talk about it, that was one of the things, because I remember thinking, in that situation, could I have survived? Would I have been as ingenious in terms of solving problems? So it was, probably quite an out there book for the time.
1: Hello, Julian. How are you?
3: Good morning, sir. My favourite book, of course, is from 1956, The Red Balloon, which became Academy Award short film of 1957, about a little boy who goes around the world in a balloon. Have you seen it, John?
0: Oh, it's such a beautiful story. Yeah, set in Paris, and it's a black and white, it's all told in photographs, and it's all black and white, but this red balloon that this boy's following, absolute masterpiece.
3: And the film, one that scared me as a little boy, was Fagin and Oliver.
1: Terrifying.
0: Frightening. Absolutely frightening. Yeah. And books like that, you know, people say, that's not relevant today. Well, it is. You go and read Zana Freyland's book, Where the Disappeared, and it's really about child slavery, but told in an extraordinary way. And you realise, that stuff's still going on.
1: I've got to text these now because I've quickly looked it up. Hi, Trev Mace here. What was the name of the book you read about older women becoming invisible and who wrote it? The book is called

0: Matilda is visible by an author called Jane Tara.
1: I'll have to read that one.
0: It is good. I mean, it gets a little bit cliche in bits,
1: but the
0: topic and the way that it was written and the way that it was looked at is very, very clever.
1: Yeah.
0: Hello, Nathan.
2: Evening. Morning, guys. How are you?
0: Good. What did you want to mention?
2: Just getting the right person to do the audio books for young adults as well, for teenagers or young adults who don't read or find it difficult to read in relation to it, e.g. like, if you find a good version of Discworld series by an actor that you really like the audio work for and things like that, and also graphic novels.
0: That is such a good point and such a good idea.
1: It's brilliant. Yeah, yeah.
0: So how does it make
1: audio books? Audio books are so important. And now I see there are all these apps that are basically, audio books on your phone. And I mean, that's how I get my audio books. I get them from my library on my phone. I'd never thought about the importance of the voice of the person reading the audio book, especially for young adults, because, that could really put you off. And that's often why they get really well-known actors to do them, because it's a whole lot harder than just reading a book aloud.
0: And do you notice that it makes a big difference, Nathan?
2: Definitely, because I've got dyslexia, so reading's really hard for me to do. So having, like, Stephen Fry do Harry Potter or things like that is really important, so that way I can still partake in the media, those styles of media that I want to listen to.
0: Hey, Nathan, as someone with dyslexia, do you find that if you do listen to the novel, that it can make it more accessible to read?
2: As your guest said, it comes down to having the right, and as I said before, coming down to the right actor who can make the book come alive while listening to it. Because you don't want to be listening to,
0: me.
2: Patrick Stewart, reading like 50 Shades of Grey. It's like that doesn't really compute as like the right lineup.
0: I think Patrick Stewart could be quite interesting reading 50 Shades of Grey.
2: He could be.
0: Go on, Sarah.
1: I found that. I started reading that book and just found it so cringe because it was so badly written. But anyway,
0: nobody could actually bring that book to life.
1: No. Can I ask, what do you think is the best version of the Terry Pratchett's the Discworld?
2: Hogfather is a good one, or Color Magic, or Going Postal.
1: Oh, yeah, Going Postal is fantastic.
0: And
1: read
0: by who, Nathan?
2: I read that. That was read to me by my dad.
0: Okay.
2: So that's a little bit different. But I've listened to, I think, all bar a couple of the 42 books out of the Discworld series.
0: Nathan, thank you for bringing that up because it's really important.
2: Thanks,
1: and it's also... Yeah, it was great to hear. And wonderful that your dad read them to you as well. I cannot overestimate... or is it underestimate? Oh, anyway, it's very, very important for fathers to read. I used to, my husband and I took it in turns reading to the boys, but it's so important for boys, and girls too, to see their fathers reading. Otherwise, they think it's just a female thing. But just going back to the audiobooks, I always suggest that if you've got an audiobook, if you've got a child who's having problems reading, but and I took it in turns reading to the boys, but it's so important for boys, and girls too, to see their fathers reading. Otherwise, they think it's just a female thing. But just going back to the audiobooks, I always suggest that if you've got an audiobook, if you've got a child who's having problems reading, that it's good to have the actual physical book or a Kindle version of it, so that they are following along and it's coming at them in different ways, so it's not just auditory for them.
0: True. Great talking to you about this today,
1: Sarah.
0: Yeah,
1: fantastic topic.
0: Lots of people. Jeez, I still can't read Terry Pratchett. I've tried and tried
1: really?
0: And tried and tried.
1: Maybe the audio book is

0: the way to start.
1: All right, I'll give it a go.
0: He's so funny. No. You would love his sense of humour, surely.
1: All right, I'll try again.
0: Yeah. Get Kath to read it to you.
1: Yeah, that's a good idea.
0: Yeah.
1: Sarah, good talking to you. I look forward to talking again.
0: Yeah, always great to chat. Okay, take care.
1: See you, mate. Bye. Sarah Mayer Cox, coordinator of book clubs at the Little Book Room in Melbourne. So many texts that I didn't get to, and thank you for all of your thoughts, and thank you for giving us a call. And also your suggestions on books as well. We're going gardening next, so if you've got a question you'd like to ask about the garden, particularly your garden, and what's in the garden, what's dying in the garden, perhaps what's doing very, very well in the garden, give us a ring, 1-300-800-222. Angie Thomas joining us shortly. So if there's something you would like to talk about as far as the garden is concerned, 1-300-800-222. Text us 0437 774 774.

0: Couldn't Aretha Franklin just sing anything? Anything, Aretha Franklin. George Michael, not too shabby as well, you got to say. I knew you were waiting for me. That was a wonderful duet from the two of them, Aretha Franklin and George Michael. 1-300-800-222 if you want to join us as we head off to the garden and get some advice from Angie Thomas. You're more than welcome.
1: Miller wins it.
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0: Angie Thomas from Yates joins us. Hello, Ange.
4: Good morning, Trev.
0: You're heading off to Singapore.
4: Oh, I am on Thursday. It's so exciting. I love Singapore. Singapore is just such an amazing place to visit. And as a garden enthusiast, and that's what I'm doing, I'm visiting lots of gardens in Singapore. It's just heaven. They are so organized when it comes to growing plants and filling their cities with green spaces. Mm. And oh, it's just fabulous. It really is.
0: Those central gardens, those rare, because we went to Singapore just recently, well, a couple of years ago now. Jeez, it goes fast anyway. Those central gardens, those big new central gardens that they've built with the big light display and all of that sort of stuff are just incredible to walk around.
4: They are. That's in a place called Gardens by the Bay, and they've got two big conservatories. So one they fill with flowers and the other one's called a cloud forest, where they've got this multi-story waterfall that they've created inside and planted it with lush rainforesty, cool mountaintop flowers and orchids and bromeliads and all sorts of things. It's brilliant. And then outside you've got the super trees, which you just mentioned, these big tree structures that they grow plants up, and at night they have this amazing light and music show where they light up these super trees, and it's music, and I've been dancing underneath them. It's brilliant.
0: And you can also stay in a hotel that has all plants growing outside the hotel. So when you look at it and look up at it, it's just like a giant forest in itself in a building.
4: That may be where I'm staying, Trev.
0: Really?
4: It is. Oh, yes, it is. That particular hotel is called Park Royal on Pickering, and it's dripping in plants. They've got lots of gardens on multiple floors, and so you look out from your room, and it's all lush and leafy, but looking up from the street level to the building, it's just a green oasis. It's absolutely spectacular.
0: So, Ange, that's a perfect place for growing lush tropical plants. But do we get stuck in Australia, especially in the south of Australia, thinking that we can grow tropical plants?
4: There is always a way, but there are limits. So you're never going to be able to grow, say, a tropical fruit tree in the snowy mountains. There are limits to what I'm about to say. But often, if you can find, first of all, the correct variety of a plant that is more cool tolerant or cold tolerant than other varieties, like say, for example, there are cool tolerant varieties of mangoes. So you can start to extend the growing area of certain plants, not just tropical Queensland or the Northern Territory. You can start to find places much further south that will be able to grow those plants. And it's finding that microclimate too. So if you want to grow a warmth-loving plant but in a cool climate, find a sheltered north-facing wall to grow it against. If it's brick, that's even better, because brick is really good at retaining the day's heat and then radiating it back at night. The sheltered, find a frost-free spot. So if you're in a frosty area, you will know places in your garden that are colder. They trap the cool, might be a little bit of a dip in your garden. You'll notice frost collects there and stays there for longer during the day. So you want to avoid those sort of spots when you're trying to grow warmth-loving plants. If anyone, any of your listeners have visited the rainforest gully in the Canberra Botanic Gardens, you'll see that Canberra can get pretty cold in the winter, but they've created a rainforest gully. And so it's choosing spots in a certain area and managing the temperature. I'll say they will mist the rainforest gully in Canberra as well, and that helps to create moist, a humid environment that rainforest plants like. So there's always a way. When also you're trying to grow cool water,

0: warmth loving plants in a cool climate. Potted plants is a really good way to try and work your way around your own climate as well. So you might have a spot that's nice and warm, but it's on a veranda, or if it's on paving or another hard surface, think about what you can grow in pots, and that gives you even more flexibility to find the warmest spots in your garden and enjoy some plants that you may not have thought that you would be able to grow in your climate.
1: If you want to join us, 1-300-800-222. I've got a friend from a few years ago, and she used to work putting plants together, like matching rootstock that would fit the south of Australia and placing on top of that rootstock plants and natives from the north of Western Australia. So is that something that can be done? So, or does that work with tropical plants, or it doesn't? Because it's the humidity is the significant thing.
0: So humidity and temperature and frost are a little are quite big determinants. But when it comes to grafting, that can make the plant a lot hardier than it would be if it's on its own rootstock. And you mentioned Western Australia. So now people on the East Coast have access to so many more Western Australian native plants, which have been raised on very well-draining, free-draining, sandy soil, and we bring them over to the East Coast and they just say, no, not having a bar of that, I'm going to die. But now they graft them onto hardy rootstock that is much more tolerant of heavier clay-based soils. And so it opens up this whole new opportunity for growing. So yes, grafting can make plants hardier. Nurseries and plantsmen, horticulturists are so clever. We're just blessed now with the range of plants that we can grow. But always ask the question, be curious, what can I grow that in my climate that I may not have thought is possible?
1: Just on soil, Neil, I'll come to you in just a second. A text from Tina saying, I've just bought some native trees to plant in Victoria southwest in very heavy clay soil. I will hope to dig the holes this week and add gypsum and some sand to the soil with some sea mungus fertilizer, or should I hold off on the fertilizer? What should I do for soil, please?
0: Yeah, so when it comes to soil, and this is really good advice for either clay or sandy soil, is to mix as much organic matter into the soil when you're planting. So organic matter can be homemade compost, it could be blood and bone, it could be composted chicken manure, and organic matter is really good for whatever soil type you have, but particularly if you've got heavy clay soil, so lots of organic matter. Gypsum clay breaker is also really good. You mentioned that, so that's another one. Sometimes you might need to mound the soil up a little bit, so you create a mound, an elevated mound of more free-draining soil to help get the root system up off and out of heavier clay soil that might be underneath where the roots are going to grow. So that's a few things. Usually don't recommend fertilizing straight away. So as long as it's composted manures and blood and bone, that's okay for mixing into the soil. But when it comes to fertilizing, wait till the plant has had 6 or 8 weeks to settle in before feeding, because it's going to be suffering a little bit of transplant shock. And that's where a seaweed solution can help. So seaweed is a tonic rather than a fertilizer. So put that on when you're after you've transplanted your plants and for the next few weeks, and then wait till they've settled in to start feeding.
1: She's also just added that they're dwarf flowering gums. Does that make any difference?
0: So soil preparation is key as well. A lot of the dwarf flowering gums have been grafted. So we mentioned grafting earlier. So they've got a hardier rootstock than they would have their normal root system. But soil preparation is still key, particularly if you've got heavy clay soil.
1: Neil's with us. Hello, Neil.
2: Hi, how are you going?
1: Good.
2: Yeah, I have big problems with root knot. Not nematodes in tomatoes and beans and stuff like that. Is there a way of really controlling them?
1: And what are they, Ange?
0: So root knot nematodes are parasitic nematodes. There are beneficial nematodes as well, but root knot nematodes will infest the root system of plants. And when you dig them up, they're all knobbly and got bumps all over them, and it really affects the way

0: way plants are able to absorb moisture and nutrients, so they just will fail to thrive. So they can be pretty persistent in the soil. So year after year, they can infest plants. But Neil, what I would recommend is crop rotation. So one of the things that you can do is not grow the same type of plant in that same area year after year. So that's one thing. So different plants will be more tolerant. And if you take away the food source of the root knot nematodes, hopefully it'll help to reduce the population. There are some garlic-based granules that you can use as well that you can buy from your local hardware store. So look for something that says it will control nematodes. So that will help to reduce the population of nematodes. Also, some people, there's anecdotal evidence of growing very fragrant plants like mustard and marigolds and those sort of plants that have substances in their roots that help to deter root knot nematodes. So there's a few things that you can do growing plants in pots is another way. But I really feel sorry for you, Neil, because they can be quite challenging. But hopefully there's a few tips for you to help reduce your nematode problem.
1: I do try to rotate things, and actually we pull all our roses out of a raised garden and thought this year and planted tomatoes in it, and I think I had the worst attack of them there. It, like, there's never been anything like that growing in there.
2: They're evil by the sound of it, Anne.
0: They are, and because you can't see them, it's not like a caterpillar that you can squish or an aphid that you can squish between your fingers. You know, it's really hard. They're microscopic. You need a microscope to see them, so that makes it very hard. But there's some strategies to help.
2: Good luck with that, Neil. Speaking of roses, Phil has a roses question. Hello, Phil.
3: Oh, hi. I'm just wanting to know what percentage. I've got a couple of stands of roses. They haven't been cut for years. What percentage? I presume now is the time to prune. What percentage of the roses would I reduce them to? Would I take off a third or what?
0: Yeah, so if they haven't been pruned for a while, you can go quite hard. So so standard roses, think of them similar to the bush roses that are at a lot lower growing. So a bush rose you would prune down to knee height. So you can go quite hard when it comes to pruning roses. And with standard roses, so they're the for other listeners, they're the balls on the stick, the sort of the lollipop style roses, you can prune them quite hard, but definitely not down onto the stick of the lollipop. So if you were to leave, say, 20 centimetres of the growth on the top of that ball, that's going to help encourage fresh new growth, yeah, because they can become a bit woody and leafless after a while, those the standard roses. So that pruning is really going to help rejuvenate them. Towards the end of winter, early spring, you can start feeding, but winter is the time to do it. Winter is also a really good time to spray roses with something like lime sulfur. So lime sulfur is a really good winter cleanup spray, and that can help to control pests and diseases that are lying in wait on the rose bark, ready to infest new growth in spring. So Phil can prune and spray with lime sulfur, and his roses will really start looking great in spring.
2: Hey, Angie, should you open up the centre of the roses as well so that they get more light and sun? Because I heard that someone say that you should open up the centre of roses sometimes as well.
0: You can do that. So with your bush roses, that can be a really good idea. Not so much for the standard roses, because you want that ball shape. But so the principles with rose pruning is to remove any dead or damaged stems that are not going to produce any growth. And you can open it up a little bit, because the more sunshine you get into the centre of a plant, the more fresh growth and the more flowers you're going to get as well. But what I would say to people with roses, it's better to prune badly than not at all. So people get a little bit hung up about, oh, I'm not going to do it correctly, and I've got to prune to a bud that's facing the outside. And it's better to prune them just even with a chainsaw. Now, I know you and your tools, actually. Yes. I've just

0: got to be just be careful. This is not a permission for you to go into your garden with a chainsaw. You need supervision. So, but it's better. People will prune roses with chainsaws, and it still promotes fresh new growth. So prune rather than not at all.
1: There you go, Phil. Into it with the chainsaw.
2: Sorry, can I ask, do you paint the tips of the roses that you've cut?
0: Do you what the roses?
2: The ones, the tips that are exposed, do you paint them or cover the ends that you've cut?
0: No. Roses will be fine. So depending on where you live, if you live in a really cold area, wait to prune roses until really late in winter, because you want to avoid the frost getting that tender new growth. So that would be the only time to do anything a little bit different if you live in a cold area that gets really heavy frost. But otherwise, no, you don't need to paint the tips. Roses are really quite hardy when it comes to growing in the new growth in spring, so no need to paint the tips.
1: Good luck with that, Phil. And just a little note to anybody out there, I've written down that Angie Thomas says it's okay to prune your roses with a chainsaw.
0: It's been so nice knowing you, Trev.
1: In fact, she said you can prune anything with a chainsaw, I think she said.
0: Oh, gosh.
1: And if you're wanting to actually dig some garden beds, you can also use a backhoe to be able to do that too.
0: What have I done?
1: I think the term created a monster is probably what it is, Ange.
0: Something like that. I'm going to get calls, Trev. I'm going to get calls.
1: So perhaps a nice set of secateurs.
0: Yes, sharp secateurs, clean as well, all jokes aside. So clean and sharp secateurs is a really good idea, because you don't want to be transferring diseases or from one plant to another. So sharp tools also make the job a lot easier as well.
1: Just in 30 seconds, what's the best way to clean secateurs?
0: Methylated spirits or bleach, or dip them in a bucket of soapy water. Just something, any way that you would sterilise your own hands, you can sterilise pruning equipment. So just take a something out into the garden with you, and that will help kill all the germs on your secateurs.
1: And if you're wanting to clean your chainsaw, you can do it the same way.
0: You are terrible.
1: Thanks, Ange.
0: Thanks, Jeff. Take care.
1: Ange Thomas from Yates. You're listening to Overnights. Right now, though, we're heading off to the next ABC News.
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6: Hello, this is ABC News with David Rowlands. More international aid has been pledged in the wake of last week's double earthquake in Venezuela, as people voice frustration over rescue efforts. The BBC's Norberto Paredes has more.
7: As the hours pass, the hope is fading, of course, but there is also a growing sense of anger towards the government, because people think that the response has been very slow. And I could see that the people working in the rubble are neighbors. They are relatives who are trying to get people out. The rescuers, they're focusing on other areas towards the west of the state, and also in the center of the state, which is where the government buildings are and the historic center.
6: The likely successor to UK Prime Minister Keir Starmer, Andy Burnham, has outlined his vision for the country for the first time since the PM announced his resignation 1 week ago. The former Mayor of Greater Manchester has pledged to take power from the centre and also promised to create a new Prime Minister's office in the north of England. Mr Burnham says that if he becomes Prime Minister,

0: leaders that run the country.
1: I am going to do things differently by building a more collaborative politics in Westminster, by taking power out of the centre and putting it in the hands of the people and places who can use it best.
0: Forecasters are warning that heat is likely to build again from the start of next week in countries such as France and Germany that bore the brunt of the heat wave that's hit much of Europe in the past few days. Larry Buttrose reports.
2: After it scorched the Czech Republic and Hungary yesterday, now it's the turn of Croatia and Serbia to grapple with the heat wave. There are red alerts in Croatia's capital Zagreb and the popular tourist spots Split and Dubrovnik. The mercury is also expected to reach 39 Celsius in neighbouring Serbia. At the same time, firefighters are also battling forest fires in Croatia and Albania during what scientists say is Europe's most severe heatwave on record.
0: Australian insurance companies anticipate global oil volatility will continue to be unstable for the foreseeable future as talks between the US and Iran are due to resume. The Axios News Service is reporting that peace talks are set to resume in Qatar tomorrow after US officials announced a cessation in the latest fighting. While the cost of fuel in Australia has fallen below where it was before the conflict, there are fears that it may not last. The NRMA's Peter Khoury says uncertainty in Australia is likely to continue due to international affairs.
3: Even if the war ends, there's still a whole raft of factors that we have to take into consideration given the amount of damage that's been done to regional terminals and refineries. So production levels would need to get back to those pre-war levels, and obviously the war would need to end and end permanently.
0: The Prime Minister says the government's latest proposed changes to strengthen Australia's social media ban for under-16s won't be the last. Under new laws introduced by Labor to Parliament yesterday, maximum penalties for tech companies in breach of the social media age restrictions will be doubled, and the eSafety Commissioner's powers will be bolstered. Anthony Albanese has told the ABC's 7:30 program that later this year, the government plans to introduce legislation for a new digital duty of care, requiring platforms to prevent foreseeable harm.
4: Inevitably, when you're dealing with new technologies, the reforms that were introduced into Parliament today won't be the last of them. We have issues like the Nudify apps and a range of things. We will introduce legislation later this year about digital duty of care.
0: The AFL is being urged to educate players and the wider community about degenerative

0: Qantas has found 33 Australian rules footballers have CTE, which is caused by repeated knocks to the head and can only be diagnosed after death. The AFL says player health and safety is its top priority and will limit physical contact in training sessions at the start of next season. However, Swinburne University of Technology adjunct Professor Alan Pearce says what they've done isn't enough.
1: They've done a good job now in the last sort of 5 to 10 years on concussion, and this has been dominated by the discussion around concussion injury. But what we're talking about with CTE are not concussion events as such. They're subconcussive impacts. This is the exposure to tackles and bumps and going to ground.
0: ABC News.
2: Hello, Bern Young from ABC Gold Coast with your latest weather forecast for the Gold Coast. And Tuesday, we're expecting it to be partly cloudy again. A high chance of showers, although not a lot in the gauges, 0 to 3 millimetres. Most likely in the morning and afternoon with light winds. And a reminder, you can get the very latest weather and news and so much more on breakfast. 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
6: Good morning, 4:06, 2:06 in WA, 4:24 in South Australia and in the Northern Territory. We're going to our profile a little bit earlier this morning because it's a fascinating story when you take a look at the lives of Elizabeth and John MacArthur. That relationship, the significance that it has for Australia, especially as far as farming is concerned. So if you want to be part of that conversation, then give us a ring now on 1300 800 222 or text us on 0437 774 774. It's been spoken about a lot, that relationship. And who did more of the farming and was more significant within that? Was it Elizabeth or was it John? So what are your thoughts if you'd like to join that conversation? 1300 800 222 or text on 0437 774 774. We'll go into that shortly. We might play a couple of songs. If you want to be part of the conversation, always join us. All you got to do is give us a ring. Everything we do on this program is broadcast live so that you can be part of the conversations that we have. So if you want to join us, give us a call. You can send a text if you want to, and we'll talk about it. Let's have some students. This is Mark Cohen and Walking in Memphis.

Mark Owen and Walking in Memphis. If you want to join us as we take a look at Elizabeth and John MacArthur on the program this morning, 1300 800 222, the significant role that they played in Australian history, as we take a look at them in profile, give us a call, because shortly we'll be having a chat with Professor Alan Atkinson, who's the author of a book called Elizabeth and John, The MacArthurs of Elizabeth Farm. If you want to be part of that conversation, then I suggest you give us a ring right now.

0: Melissa Etheridge, and bring me some water. If you want to join us as we take a look at the life this morning of Elizabeth and John MacArthur, we're joined by Professor Alan Atkinson, who's a historian and the author of Elizabeth and John, The MacArthurs of Elizabeth Farm. Hello, Alan.
1: Hello.
0: Hey, Alan, firstly, your title is Elizabeth and John, The MacArthurs of Elizabeth Farm. It seems to be put more emphasis on Elizabeth than John.
1: Yes, well, I wanted to. I've got a lot more evidence on John, and he did a lot. I mean, he did a lot more that was noticeable than Elizabeth, of course. There's a lot more detail, in other words. So I've bent over backwards throughout to say, to emphasize that Elizabeth is there too. And that was one reason why I put it there. I mean, also, I think it sounds better. It's a bit smoother.
0: So let's go back then, and we'll come back and talk when they first came here. But why are they so significant, especially to the Australian wool industry?
1: Well, Elizabeth together. I mean, the point of the book is that they're a team. They're both very competent, both very strong-minded, and I think devoted to each other and very persistent, both of them. And that for that reason, they were both, they shared in the work of establishing the wool industry as an export industry in Australia. I mean, in order to make any money, of course, it had to be export because there was the market population here was so small. So it was Elizabeth who was really, I think, the natural agriculturalist. She was brought up in the country. And so I think it was she who spotted wool on the, she didn't know it was fine wool, particularly fine wool and valuable wool to begin with. She wasn't that au fait with things. But she did notice the wool and she bred it for several years as her own sort of hobby, I think. But then it was John who, when he was in England in 1802, 1803, realised that there was a market in England for it, and that if they were patient and bided their time, in due course, some sort of export industry would be established.
0: Let's go back now, Alan, and talk about how it is that they came to Australia in the beginning.
1: Well, that was an accident. Really, I mean, it was only 2 years since the settlement had been established, and the British government was keeping an eye on it as far as it could on the other side of the world. And having decided, they'd got news back from the settlement that it was on its more or less on its feet, that they hadn't all died at least, and so they raised a. They created a regiment, a garrison regiment for it, as a permanent garrison for to be there on the spot. They wouldn't have done that if they hadn't been sure that it was going to be permanent. And they were casting about for officers. John MacArthur was already in the army, but on leave. He was actually only in the army, so he could raise a bit of money, get an income, and then sell his commission as you could do in those days. And established some sort of capital for himself. But he wasn't allowed to do that, as he found out. So he and Elizabeth had only just been married. He needed an income. And so they decided they would go to New South Wales with a lieutenant's promotion and make a bit of money there. They had no intention at that stage of staying for any longer than they possibly needed to in order to make money.
0: How is it then that they established the farm that then became so successful?
1: Well, in order to have a separate income besides his officer's income, they got themselves a bit of land. As soon as Governor Phillip left in end of 1791, the officers began to distribute land among themselves. John MacArthur was in charge of that process. He was understood to be extraordinarily able. He took charge of everything straight away, so if he wanted to, And he was allowed to because his abilities were recognised by his mates. So he was put in charge of dealing out land, and he took 100 acres was the standard he established for officers. He took 100 acres himself, and that was the beginning of their farm. Later, another 100 was added, and he bought little bits and pieces over here and there as other people failed. So he built up a property in that way. He was voracious in building up landed property in that way.
0: So who assisted them in establishing that property and being able to get it ready for wool?
1: Well, there was no one really to begin with. There were one or two officers, and one or two naval officers, and particularly a bloke called Waterhouse, who was a very able man and seemed to know something about sheep. So he was... You know, they had friends, but really they were on their own to begin with. Samuel Marsden, who lived a little more or less next door, knew something about sheep, but I'm not sure that he and John got on well even at that stage. So they managed by themselves. They're very, in a sense, an inward-looking couple, in emotionally and intellectually. They relied very much on each other, and as I say, they were both pretty competent. So
0: how was it that Elizabeth was considered to be the person that looked after the farm, and why is it that John went overseas and left Elizabeth there? Was that a bit harsh, wasn't it?
1: She was the more natural agriculturalist. She was more interested in, you know, the way things grew. She was enormously interested in the garden. So she had that sort of hands-on, eye-to-the-ground sort of aptitude. She was also, as I say, very clever, and she kept a record, obviously, of the way things worked, although there was not much paper in the colony to keep any records of. John was a political economist. He read books. He was very interested in economics, as it was understood in those days, and he was more concerned with how we're going to sell this, and then generally making money and establishing a capital, as I say.
0: So she did run the farm?
1: Well, I think she did pretty much, yes. She certainly ran. I mean, she was the one, she kept her eye on everything. It's very hard to know exactly how they divided their work. But John, of course, had his military duties, so he wasn't there all the time. Her main area of responsibility was around the house, the dairy, around the house generally, which is the way women worked in those days. But undoubtedly, she also knew what was going on the farm. And as I say, it's pretty clear that she, although we don't know for sure, but it's pretty clear that it was she who spotted the possible value of the sheep. But to begin with, only from a local point of view, she didn't think about export. It was John who did that.
0: So then how did she develop the industry as far as wool was concerned, and how did it develop the farm?
1: Well, to begin with, they had a small number of sheep, most of the sheep in the colony in that period were not woolly sheep. They were sheep from India and to some extent from South Africa, who had been brought in simply for their mutton. But a very small number of fine wool sheep from Ireland were dropped on them simply by accident, and including a couple of rams. And Elizabeth put them together and, as I say, realised after a while that the progeny of those sheep, the lambs born, had wool on them. So that was her sort of just her project, to see what happened. As for looking after the farm generally, she had to do that when John went overseas at the end of 1801. And he went overseas because he'd fought a duel with his commanding officer and nearly killed him. And the governor sent him overseas in order to get him out of trouble. In fact, he was meant to be under arrest. And when he went back to England with the idea that he'd be tried or court-martialed in England, which never happened. So he was in England then for about 3 years until 1804. And during that time, he hawked his wool around, and it was immediately caused a lot of interest among merchants and cloth makers, etc., because it happened to be very fine. and just exactly what they were looking for. So he was very lucky and spot on in his timing. And while he was there, he'd been there about 6 months when he began to understand that what they had to do was to stay in New South Wales, not to come back to England at all, with whether they had money or not, but to stay and breed up the flock and establish a wool industry that they, from whom they could export the best wool to England.
0: Bob joins us. Hello, Bob.
2: G'day, Trev. Very interesting. I often wondered what merino sheep we didn't invent merino sheep. We got them from Spain, but we bred them and developed a different looking sheep that went more towards it. But we always thought we invented or bred up the merino. I just wonder who in history of convict farmers did the work, and the people that owned those people got the accolades. I always thought there was a few convict farmers that were in the crowd.
0: So were there other farmers or convict farmers that supported or helped Elizabeth at that time, Alan?
1: No, there weren't. John MacArthur was very keen that they were both keen that as many people in New South Wales as possible, and many settlers should take up growing fine wool sheep, so that they could really build up the industry as quickly as possible. When he came back in 1805, he brought with him a wool classer who knew about wool quality and got him to look at all the sheep in the colony and see what could be done and help to advise people on breeding them up. But he found there was actually very little interest. There were one or two of the other officers, and Samuel Marston, it was one with a chaplain in particular, who were interested. But otherwise, it was pretty much a lonely exercise for the first 10 years or so. By 1812, the British had begun to show a real interest, and the market was building, and the quantity was building, so people did begin to be interested. But it was a fairly slow business until the 1820s, generally.
0: When it did get bigger, where did they get their labour from to actually work on the farm?
1: The labourers were the convicts, but there were some convicts, certainly, who had experience with sheep, you know, because they say came from sheep-growing areas in England. But the expertise was pretty thin. They knew how to shepherd sheep, but as for breeding them, and as for sort of looking ahead and trying to build up, you know, improve the quality of the sheep, the MacArthurs had to do that themselves. In fact, in the 1820s, when their children were growing up, one of the boys, William, learnt wool classing himself. By that time, they had a flock of many thousands, or perhaps about, I don't know, 6,000 or 8,000. And he did all the wool classing himself, and an exhausting sort of thing every year.
0: Don joins us this morning. Hello, Don. You there, Don?
3: Hello, it's Don from Frankston.
0: Yes, what did you want to say, Don?
3: Yes, I want to talk about the heavily sanitised version of history by Geoffrey Blamey that John Howard produced. It doesn't tell what truly happened. He should read Killing for Country because...
0: Don, sorry, just what's the question or what was the point?
3: Okay, the point is they were squatters, really, those settlers, and the squatters formed a cabinet that overrode the governors. The governors, before they came to Australia, were strictly told by the British government to give fair recompense and treat the natives fairly. They did anything but, because the squatters didn't want that.
0: Alan?
1: They weren't squatters until the 1830s. Squatters are people who take up land that doesn't belong to them and use it. In this case, it was Crown land. The land belonged to the government. And the squatters were the graziers who used Crown land because there wasn't anything else, much any good land otherwise available, because it had all been taken up as free grants, freehold grants, in the first 30 years. This is within a limited area of Sydney because, you know, the surveyors had to survey it first and that took time. So those were the squatters, the people from the 1830s and from that time on, and they became, of course, some of them very rich. But so yeah, it's but the, I mean the main point is about the treatment of Aborigines.
0: Yeah.
1: I think. Yes, the squatters were a varied mob, but most of them, of course, wanted as much land as they could get as quickly as possible. So they certainly went into the compensation of the Aborigines. There wasn't any direct order from Britain for the compensation of Aboriginals for the land taken from them. The only order really was that they shouldn't be sort of mistreated mistreated unnecessarily, I think. I mean, the British government was certainly against the mistreatment and unnecessary violence on the frontier, but otherwise they recognised or they agreed with the need to expand as quickly as possible and make as much money as possible.
0: What was the relationship like between with Elizabeth and John, though, with the Indigenous people on whose land that they actually settled?
1: They had a fairly careful attitude. They were interested in the Aboriginal people, certainly Elizabeth was in particular. The local people at Parramatta, where they lived, came in frequently for food and protection, etc., and hung around the house quite a bit. They had a boy called Jed Borrow, who John MacArthur took in at one point because his parents had been, or his father had been killed, I don't know who his mother was, and looked after him, not necessarily by forcing him to stay, but simply by being good to him and talking to him, etc. And that relationship was very good, and he also had a very good relationship with a man who was called Harry, who was the head man of the Aboriginal people in Parramatta. The local people seemed to have a very high opinion of him, and of Elizabeth as well. But as a general rule, as a principle, I mean, he too agreed that the Aboriginal people must give way before white settlement. And of course, by introducing large numbers of sheep, not to mention cattle as well, he was one of the prime movers in replacing the Aboriginal people in the long term. So, you know, it's a mixed story. He was very anxious that everything should be done carefully, but in the last resort, he put himself first. And it was also their land was one of the few places of settlement where small pieces of land was explicitly set aside, not that they lost ownership of it, but set aside for the use of the Aboriginal people as a sort of compensation. They saw it as compensation, but very partial.
0: Eric joins us. Hello, Eric.
4: Right, so yeah, just on that point, further afield from Parramatta, would it be true that John MacArthur and his military duties killed Aboriginal? Also, he was given the nickname Mad John because he might have slept around and got syphilis, and syphilis causes madness. That's how he got his nickname. He had syphilis. Is that true?
0: Thank you for that, Eric. Errol?
1: When he was an officer in the New South Wales Corps, he was involved in violence, even in one incident that's been called a massacre on the Nepean River. So certainly, you know, he did what he regarded was his duty in protecting the settlement from Aboriginal incursions. So, yeah, he didn't have any problems with that. As far as Mad John was concerned, he was mad at the end of his life. This was a type of bipolar disease. It just sent him completely bonkers. There's no evidence at all that he had syphilis. I've never heard that theory.
0: Alan, when you take a look at history and as it was written, because John MacArthur was recognised for the wool industry, and I'm not saying that he took credit for it, but history mm-hmm. tells us that he was significant. Why was it that Elizabeth wasn't recognised as much?
1: Well, it's got something to do with the way in which women were understood in that period. I mean, she commanded a good deal of respect, but there was a general understanding among both men and women that women didn't put their heads up as men did. When she did do anything, she was her own family, who had an enormous regard for her, made sure that her name wasn't mentioned publicly, because that was regarded as improper for any woman, certainly a woman pretending to respectability. So it's obviously a complicated thing. Mm. On the one hand, obviously, this is a patriarchal society in which men take credit for everything. in public, that is. And on the other hand, the women themselves regarded it as their duty to keep their heads down. And Elizabeth would have been shocked and mortified to know that her name was being bandied about. She attributed everything to her husband, even while she was prepared to argue with him. But what they did in private and what they did in public were two quite different things. Women were not supposed to be mentioned very often in public, except, you know, as going to dances and drawing rooms and things like that.
0: It's wonderful, though, that that's been rectified, though, and that that recognition has now been shown and we hear more about it.
1: Yeah, no, well, partly it's been done because her own family were very careful to keep the things, everything she wrote. So the records are still there. They had, a great reverence for it.
0: You can join us 1300 800 222 or via text on 0437 774 774. So as we start to see Merino wool become more successful and be recognised, how much then did the farm expand then later on?
1: Well, one of the great achievements of John MacArthur when he was in England that first time in 1803-4 was to get a promise from the British government of a large grant of land on which he could grow his sheep, which was to be 5,000 acres and then 10,000 if it all came together. And that 5,000 acres he located at Camden, which is where the descendants of the family still live, Camden Park. So that was their first big acquisition. That was when the hundreds of acres sort of changed to thousands. And from that point, he began to accumulate land, partly in that area. So he had about 25,000 acres around Camden in the 1820s. And then they moved down and got more land around Goulburn, Richlands and Terralga. And then that was in the 1820s. And that would have been, I've forgotten how much that was, several thousand acres there. And then in the 1830s, there were squatters themselves down in the Murrumbidgee, which was sort of outstation as their flocks accumulated. So they had three sort of bases there. But the one on the Murrumbidgee was not tremendously significant. They weren't keen squatters. They liked to own their land freehold. So the two properties at Camden and around Goulburn are the two main lots. I suppose they must have had, 30 or 40,000 acres in freehold at the end.
0: I've got a text here from Trish. She says, "Hi, Trevor. I'm the head gardener at Camden Park House, John and Elizabeth's property in Camden. Yeah. John Elizabeth's son, William, built a garden that still survives today, and the MacArthur family still live there in the house that John planned."
1: Mm-hmm. That's it. It wasn't planned by John. It was planned by his son, William. John had ideas about building throughout the 1820s, but by the time he mainly focused in the end on Elizabeth's farm. And by that time, he was becoming unstable. It was William who really got the final house going at Camden Park. Yeah, and it was William also who planted the garden. William was an extraordinary figure in his own right. He built up a magnificent garden there, including a vineyard, one of the first to try to grow wine in the colony. And the plants that he grew in the garden were something which were highly regarded throughout Australia by gardeners. He was a magnificent figure, really, in his own right, as I say.
0: What was the relationship?

0: like between the two?
1: Between which two?
0: Oh, sorry, Elizabeth and John.
1: Oh, well, it changed, of course, as many relationships change through marriage. I mean, to begin with, Elizabeth clearly admired him enormously. She always admired him enormously. But as she got older and began to understand her own competence, I suppose, more thoroughly, but also because, I mean, she could hardly fail to because she looked after the place herself for two stretches of time while he was in England. So she began to mature in her own understanding of herself in her 30s and 40s. And at the same time, John began to become unstable, even in his 40s. There were episodes when he was in England of depression and irritation, extreme irritation of mood, etc. And during the 1830s, which is really the time of triumph for them both, as far as the Woolworths concerned, the boys had grown up by this time, so they really taking charge. But John had a kind of superintendence over everything, which everyone paid enormous deference to. But by that time, Elizabeth was beginning to realise that he was, he had his moments. And she wrote privately occasionally to the children, just saying, "Your father is not well today." So she more or less takes charge from that time. And then when he loses his mind in the early 1830s, she's, of course, absolutely in charge in some respects, although the boys rather more. The letters she wrote when he loses his mind were really very sad. She was devastated by it, by this collapse, and she never got over that, of course.
0: As you take a look at and do the research of this, our guest this morning, Professor Alan Atkinson, who's a historian, his latest book is called Elizabeth and John, The MacArthurs of Elizabeth Farm. Alan, as you're reading those letters that Elizabeth wrote, were there things that stood out for you as far as those letters are concerned, or that perhaps changed the perception?
1: Well, yeah, I've been looking at these letters. I mean, there's a vast collection of them, huge volumes and volumes and volumes in the Mitchell Library, State Library, New South Wales. I haven't seen them all. But those that have interested me, those that come from the period I was interested in, I've been over and over mostly. And you can do that now, of course, because they're all digitalised. You can see them on your own laptops. You begin to notice things when you've, not at first reading, not at second reading, but when you're with these letters and keep going back to them, things begin to take shape in your mind. So you begin to realise things that you didn't know before. And I could see, I was particularly interested, as I say, with this book about the relationship between the two of them. And you can pick up the nuances of their relationship in those letters. Elizabeth's letters to John don't survive at all. There's only one that survives. But his letters to her, particularly when he was in England and she was at home, do survive, at least for the second period. And her letters to the children as they grew up and the boys particularly went back to England, a couple of them, she writes to them in detail very regularly. She was a very regular person. And you can tell from those too the way her mind is moving and unfolding as she gets older. It's that the maturing and aging processes can be picked up if you're a very careful reader or repeated reader, as I was.
0: Alan, thank you for telling us just part of the story, which is quite an extensive one. Thank you for introducing it to us on the program this morning.
1: Good. It's not my latest book, by the way. I've since written about Penelope Lucas, who's lived with John and Elizabeth for 30 years.
0: It's a great book. Thank you very much for joining us.
1: Okay, good. Thanks, Kim.
0: Professor Alan Atkinson, historian, the author of Elizabeth and John, The MacArthurs on Elizabeth Farm. You are listening to Overnights on ABC Radio. Got a little bit of news to bring you in just a bit.

As mental as anything. And come around. We have got some news for you this morning, and that's that we're going to have a night at the museum. We're going to get out of the studio, and I'd love you to join us for this special outside broadcast. On the morning of Tuesday, July 28, we'll be broadcasting live from the Melbourne Museum, where they're showcasing a terrific exhibition called Rome, Empire, Power, People. 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So I'll just mention that to you again. 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And this is a special bit too. For those outside Victoria, the Melbourne Museum doesn't want you to miss out on what we're doing. So you can tune in, but you can also go in the running for a chance to win a travel voucher for flights and accommodation for you and a friend to come to Melbourne for the special broadcast. It sounds like a great prize, and it really is. So next, in just a second, I'll tell you what to need to know to be in the running for that special Melbourne Museum giveaway, as well as a little bit more information as well. You are listening to Overnight on ABC Radio.

Bob Marley and the Wailers. And Three Little Birds. As I just mentioned, Overnights is getting out of the studio and broadcasting a night at the museum from the Melbourne Museum, where they're showcasing the exhibition Rome, Empire, Power, People. If you live outside Victoria, we're giving you the chance to get into the running to win a travel voucher that will help you and a friend book a trip to Melbourne. Accommodation included. From tomorrow and across the next couple of weeks, I'll be giving you a keyword that you'll need to text in. You'll have 15 minutes to send it through. There'll be a different keyword every morning. So make sure you're listening throughout the next couple of weeks, and I'll give you more information on that again tomorrow. Now, you may be wondering why we're doing this special broadcast. Well, as it happens, it's going to be my final week on air as hosting Overnights because I've decided to hang up the headphones and retire. It's going to be really hard to say goodbye, and it's a really big decision that we've had to make, or that I've had to make. So what I can tell you is that it's been my decision not to leave. In fact, I've been given the opportunity a few times to be able to say that I don't want to leave, but it's been a really big decision and one that I think I've made in the right decision. What I can tell you is that it was a really hard one to make, and if it was a decision that I was going to have to make from the heart, I probably wouldn't have been able to do it. But I've done that, and through the consideration and talked to a lot of people, have felt that this is exactly the right time to be able to do it. And it's just retiring. So I've got to say, I've loved doing this program. I've loved hosting Overnights for close to 26 years. You've made me laugh, you've made me cry, and you've heard stories, and we've shared moments with the between the two of us as friends on Overnights that will stay with me forever. I've been a companion to you, and you've been just as much of a companion to me as well. My final show will be on the morning of July 30. There'll be an announcement in the next couple of weeks about who will take over as the Overnights presenter. It doesn't mean that I'll be disappearing from the Overnights. I'll probably pop up in different roles from the next, ages, I hope, from time to time. But for now, I want you to enjoy the next 4 weeks with me as we celebrate a truly fantastic chapter for me and I hope for you in ABC local radio. And I mean this when I say it's been my absolute privilege to be your host of doing this conversation and doing this program for such a long period of time, and look forward to the conversations that we're going to be able to have together over the next few weeks. And we can probably have a few laughs and probably shed a few tears in the same way as well. So we will talk more, I promise you, over the next little bit about the history of the program, the things that we've done, and probably a few of the things that you may have enjoyed as well. 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I'm glad I got through that. Oh, we just heard that song. Jeez, I did that well, didn't I?

0: It's a jolly little tune, isn't it? The Air That I Breathe by the Hollies. Thank you for all of your lovely texts. I won't read them out because it'll probably be a little bit difficult to, but thank you. I greatly appreciate that. And also, I just wanted to point out that will we hear from you from time to time? You will hear from me to time to time in different circumstances across the ABC, and I look forward to doing that as well. This is Overnights.
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2: I think you've got to contribute to society. You can't just stay idle. I don't know what idle is. You've got to keep going. You've got to keep active. So this is my way of keeping active.
1: ABC Gold Coast.
0: So the good thing is that we're going to have an outside broadcast that you can be part of and that you can come along and join us, and I'll be able to meet many of you within that outside broadcast. And part of that, as we've found out, is that there will be the opportunity for you in another state to be able to come along and join us as well as part of that celebration. So if you are in another state, then stay tuned, because you'll have the opportunity to be able to get a voucher that will provide you with the ability to be able to come and join us with that program for flights and also for accommodation at a night at the museum, which will be held on Tuesday, July 28th at Melbourne Museum. And you also get entry into Rome, Empire, Power and People at Melbourne Museum as well. And as I said, lovely texts that are coming in, and I'm not going to be able to read them all out, but thank you so much for those comments, because they do mean a lot to me. 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Right now, though, we're heading off to the next ABC News.
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1: ABC Gold Coast.
5: Good morning, this is ABC News with David Rollins. The United Nations says it's working on getting 10,000 body bags for Venezuela as search efforts continue to find thousands believed to still be missing following earthquakes last week. Officials now say more than 1,700 people have been killed in the earthquakes and over 5,000 have been injured. The UN's resident coordinator in Venezuela, Gianluca Rampolla del Tindaro, says the true death toll is anticipated to be much higher.
6: At least 2,500 structures affected, most of which fully collapsed. So we are definitely looking at a number that is higher than the one already reported. We are procuring, and this is something that has been agreed with the authorities here, 10,000 body bags.
5: Andy Burnham, the man who's likely to become the UK's new Prime Minister next month, has outlined his vision for the country for the first time since Sir Keir Starmer announced his resignation a week ago. Among some of his stated aims, the former Mayor of Greater Manchester promised to create a new Prime Minister's office in the north of England. Mr Burnham also pledged to take power from the centre and put it in the hands of people and places that he says could use it best.
7: We will bring about the biggest rebalancing of power our country has seen. It is time for Whitehall to accept that growth cannot be ordered from the top down. Instead, it can only be nurtured from the bottom up.
5: Iran says it has no talk scheduled with the US in the coming days ahead of a delegation from Washington arriving in Qatar. John O'Wakeley has more.
8: US President Donald Trump earlier wrote on social media that Iran has requested a meeting and that it'll be held in Qatar's capital, Doha. The White House later announced that it'll be sending its top envoys, Steve Witkoff and Jared Kushner, for technical talks. Iran's foreign ministry spokesperson, Esmail Baghaei, says Iran will send a delegation to Qatar this week, but it has no relation to the US officials visiting the country and that there are no scheduled talks with Washington in the coming days. He added that Tehran is yet to start negotiations for a final deal, as it's waiting for certain items on the Memorandum of Understanding with the US to be implemented.
5: The US Supreme Court has blocked President Donald Trump from his attempts to fire a governor of the Federal Reserve after he had accused her of mortgage fraud. The case will now return to lower courts, which have agreed that Governor Lisa Cook is likely to win her legal challenge against Donald Trump's effort to fire her and have let her remain on the Fed's board. Ms. Cook has welcomed the decision, writing in a statement that the central bank ought to be aligned with its mission and not to political pressure. Political analysts say a new strategic pact signed between Prime Minister Anthony Albanese and his Vanuatu counterpart is ultimately a win for Australia. Following months of negotiations, the Nakamal Agreement has been signed after it was delayed when Vanuatu raised concerns about its sovereignty. While Vanuatu must now consult Australia over third-party investment in critical infrastructure, Australia won't have veto powers. However, Pacific Islands Program Director at the Lowy Institute, Oliver Nabito, says the pact works in Australia's favour anyway.
9: Considering the whole document, there are some key strategic areas and levers that Australia can lean on, as well as to incentivise the turn away from third parties like China or anyone else. And that's sort of in the area of climate change, economic cooperation as well, which features heavily within the agreement.
5: The Australian Transaction Reports and Analysis Centre says new anti-money laundering laws will help curb criminal activity. From July the 1st, real estate agents, lawyers and accountants will have to raise the alarm on suspected money launderers or risk fines worth millions of dollars. AUSTRAC estimates criminals linked to China laundered $1 billion through Australian real estate in 2020 alone. The centre's Deputy Chief Executive of Regulation, Katie Miller, says that law enforcement must have the cooperation of employees in the real estate sector.
10: We're not asking real estate agents, lawyers and accountants to stop money laundering. We understand that organised crime are very clever. They will try every gap that they can find, which is why it's so important that these professions come into our regulatory scheme so we can plug these gaps.
5: And the Brisbane Broncos NRL club say that winger Josiah Carapani will not be considered for selection in their match against Cronulla this weekend following a drink driving incident. The club says the 24-year-old was stopped by Queensland police on the Pacific Motorway around 7 o'clock on the morning. For news.
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11: Oh dear, gremlins in the system. Very strange start to the show this morning. Good morning. Apologies for that. Welcome to Tuesday, last day of June, 30th of June, the end of the financial year. It's also International Asteroid Day. Did you know that? Charlie, the professor didn't know that. There you go. This is as declared by the UN. International Asteroid Day. Don't worry, if you have asteroids, there's a cream that can fix that. Oh no, that's for mosquito bites, isn't it, Charlie? You've told that story before, haven't you? Yes. Welcome to International Asteroid Day. I'm not sure what you're supposed to do with that, but if you see an asteroid, let us know. I think it might be a full moon. Very much looks like it in the night sky. Quite stunning. A lot of light has boarded the spaceship to come into work this morning. We are headed for a mostly cloudy one today and a top of 21 degrees. The professor says it's currently 18 at the Seaway, 13 at Coolangatta. Wow, that's a big difference. Only slightly cooler than that in the hinterland, 11 in Conungra, 11 in Beaudesert, and 14 degrees in Brisbane. As we sail into the last day of the financial year, three tunes for morning glory, all relating to this date. It was on this day that English guitarist, singer and songwriter Steve Marriott was born in 1947. He was a member of the Small Faces, later formed Humble Pie with Peter Frampton. And then after the departure of Mick Taylor from the Stones in 75, Marriott was considered as his replacement. However, Mick Jagger allegedly blocked the move after Marriott upstaged him during the audition. That doesn't sound like Mick, does it? No. Steve Marriott tragically died in a house fire in 1991. But you would certainly remember this song with the Small Faces. What did you do?

It's your Coup Park for the Small Faces, option number one. It was also on this day, a very significant day in the history of music. On this day in 1969, the Fab Four, with Billy Preston, played their lunchtime rooftop gig on the top of the Apple Building in Savile Row in London, which lasted for just on 40 minutes, and it was the last time they ever performed live. The set list was Get Back, Don't Let Me Down, I've Got a Feeling, One After 909, and Dig a Pony. Traffic was brought to a standstill. Crowds of people watching from in the street, buildings across the way.

Get back, option number two this morning. And our third choice, it's a happy 75th birthday to Phil Collins, the Genesis drummer and vocalist. After Peter Gabriel left the band, went on to have a substantial career as a solo artist, was pretty much the producer du jour of the 80s, writing and recording with very much an eclectic range of artists, including ABBA's Frida, Earth, Wind & Fire's Philip Bailey, and Led Zeppelin's Robert Plant, among them.

So, the Small Faces, Ichiku Park, the Beatles with Get Back, or Phil Collins, Billy, Don't Lose My Number, 0487993222 to cast your vote. It's 10 past 5 now. We'll take a look at what's been making news next. It's James Ray.

Leonie says she's voting for the small faces, but we did make it tricky, and she says happy asteroid day, and don't scratch. Thanks, Leonie. Julie would love to hear this one this morning.

0: Yes, and Bruce also voting for the Fab Four as well with Get Back. Or you might prefer a little Phil Collins in your brekkie this morning. Oh, 0487993222 to cast your vote for today's edition of Morning Glory. It's Tuesday the 30th of June and it is a full moon. Charlie has confirmed it. Technically, it will peak at 10 this morning, but if you pop your head out now, quite brilliant in the early morning sky. Take a look. Anyway, let's take a look at what's been making news. The Prime Minister has defended his government's decision to overhaul the capital gains structure, saying Australia's housing system is broken and the government had to do something. The comments come off the back of another weekend of dwindling auction clearance rates, falling to their lowest since April 2020. On 7:30 last night, Anthony Albanese told Sarah Ferguson the weekend results were actually encouraging for home buyers.
1: Prices are impacted by a range of measures, including, of course, interest rates is a primary one. But those Treasury estimates are there. We stand by them. What is important is that last Saturday, when people went to buy their own home, if it was an existing property, they weren't competing against investors who knew that if they could bid an extra $20,000 or $50,000, then taxpayers would essentially be subsidising that by increased deductions. So this is about making the system fairer. People can still negatively gear new builds, of course, and that's about boosting supply. But this is a measure dealing with a system that was simply broken. And there was no one in this debate saying that the housing system was working for people. We know there's been a 400% increase in house prices since 1999, more than double the increase in wages. And that's why we couldn't continue to sit back and not pursue this reform.
0: The union representing child safety officers has spoken out about the controversy surrounding children in care having to sleep in staff offices. Premier David Crisafulli confirmed the claims, saying the cases were rare and happened under both the LNP and former Labor governments when he spoke to the ABC.
2: When I speak to foster carers, one of the things that they have always said to me, and it's very difficult, they say, dealing with the kids, yep, there can be some challenges, but the bigger challenge is dealing with the machine you speak of. The bigger challenge is dealing, trying to provide help to kids through an unwieldy department. Now, that's not a reflection on the staff who work there. Quite frankly, it's the opposite. And when you see images of child safety staff giving their time to stay overnight and try and help kids who otherwise would be on the streets, you can only say how tremendous they are. This is about the culture and the need to change the department. And I do believe the minister is doing that and leading that change. And I want a single point of accountability. I want Queenslanders to be able to see what success looks like.
0: Major changes have been made to the boundaries of three Gold Coast electorates following a review by the Queensland Redistribution Commission. Dominic Cansdale reports.
3: State electoral boundaries have been redrawn to reflect population growth, with changes to Coomera, Gavin and Theodore, now renamed Oxenford. Coomera will lose about 18,000 voters, a 9% reduction, with Wongawallen and parts of Pimpama moving into neighbouring Oxenford. Both seats are comfortably held by the LNP. Labour-held Gavin gains more than 6,000 voters, picking up parts of Carrara, Merrimack, Maudsland and Pacific Pines. It loses some suburbs west of the M1 to the LNP-held seat of Mudjerabar. Gavin MP Megan Scanlon, who holds the seat by just 1%, has been contacted for comment.
0: Political analyst Ben Rouse says the redistribution makes Gavin a harder seat for Labor to retain.
4: Moving out suburbs that are a bit more favourable to Labor and bringing in suburbs that are more favourable to the LNP has flipped the seat from having a margin of less than 1% for Labor to having a margin of about 4% for the LNP.
0: Gold Coast City Council has confirmed it won't host a public watch party for the Socceroos match against Egypt this coming Saturday, despite a declaration by the mayor last week. Mayor Tom Tate suggested on Friday that Surfers Paradise would be a suitable location to watch the knockout match, but a council spokesperson says because the match begins at 4 in the morning, there isn't a practical public open space available. And veteran British actress Dame Penelope Keith, who rose to fame in the hit 70s sitcom The Good Life and later starred in To the Manor Born, has died at the age of 86 after battling cancer.
5: Who told you you could sit in that wheelchair? Permission from sister?
6: Just can't
5: go around confiscating wheelchairs. Take it back where you found it.
6: I do have an ankle injury.
5: You should have thought of that before you took it.
0: The British Academy Film Awards organisation has paid tribute to the two-time BAFTA winner, and the lights of West End theatres will be dimmed for 2 minutes on the 1st of July. And that's what's making news on this Tuesday, the 30th of June. This is 91.7 ABC Gold Coast. Up next, the Professor joins me for the Daily Wag. It's 5:20 now.

Patti Smith with the Bruce Springsteen song that she's very much made her own, Because the Night, on 91.7 ABC Gold Coast. G'day, it's Trev, the Brekkie Boys, Trev and Charlie, and the aforementioned Professor will be joining me next for the Daily Wag. But first up, three options for Morning Glory. Here they are. What?

Yep. It was on this day in 1969 when the Beatles played live for the last time on the rooftop at Apple Corp, their headquarters in Savile Row. And today happens to be the birthday of one Phil Collins.

0: 0487993222 to cast your vote. The winning song will be played out of the news at 5:30. The Daily Wag is next.
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4: Oh, yeah. Bit open the door. Ooh. Morning. Kettle on.
5: Morning.
4: Hello.
6: I went to put a rooster crow in this. And the only SFX I had in our system was it was a rooster crowing and also seals barking. And I just thought, maybe not.
0: Seals barking. That'd
6: Neil.
0: Be good.
6: Neil's out of the boat.
0: That's right. Let's get some seals in the studio. That'd be a good way to start it. We should just have a barnyard of animal sound effects. I think we should do that.
6: It is a bit of an animal house.
0: I think we just got very much so. I think, yeah, we should do that. We should definitely do that.
6: I'll put it
0: Now, today, it's a very simple topic, and it's something that we all do every day, but perhaps not so much as we used to once upon a time.
6: That's right. Well, it's... Trevor, I mean, the audience is getting to know this well. When we leave the office for the morning, when we're freed from the grips of the studio, we head out and get our coffees. And it's, what, 5-minute walk to the local coffee shop?
0: That's right.
6: And, you know, lively Mermaid Beach in the morning.
0: That's right.
6: And their dogs out for a run.
0: Yes.
6: Yada, yada.
0: Yeah, bump into people.
6: Bump into people.
0: Say g'day.
6: Say hello.
0: Yeah.
6: Or do you?
0: I don't. Well, that's
6: the question.
0: It. I find people pretty friendly around here.
6: Yeah,
0: and
6: definitely.
0: Around my neck of the woods, if I go for a walk, I do. But, yeah, I mean, do you say hello to people when you pass them in the street? Or is it something that we've lost in this day and age?
6: Do you say a quick g'day? I say, well, I'll also do a howdy sometimes.
0: Howdy.
6: Yes, you know, from the country. But what I'm curious about is when do you do it and when do you not? You know, I always find that it's the default, say you're on a hike or a bushwalk, you always say hello to people coming your way. But if you're in a busy area of the city, say you're in, you know, the Friday night in Surfers Paradise, you're not going through and saying hello to everyone on the street there, are you?
0: Yeah, or Broadbeach.
6: Broadbeach, yeah.
0: Or maybe Burley. But what you might hear is people speaking in another accent, because we've got a lot of foreigners here, which is great. But which is always interesting, but yeah, hard to say g'day to them in English. But if they're...
6: Is it almost better? You give them a g'day. Say hey, welcome to Australia.
0: Look at your plan. Welcome to Now you say howdy.
6: I'll do not both at the same time, but you know, someone's coming towards me. I'll make the decision: is this a g'day or is that a howdy person?
0: Because there's lots of ways to do it. I mean, you could do it this way.
7: Hi there.
8: Goodbye.
9: Good day to you.
10: Hello.
11: Hi.
12: Hey.
0: Hey.
6: Lionel Richie.
0: I couldn't resist. I'm very much a g'day kind of guy.
6: You are.
0: I do like g'day. G'day. Yeah. It just rolls off the tongue, thus, and it's intrinsically Australian, which comes back to the first topic we talked about when we started this segment, which is about Australian expressions.
6: And I feel like you hear it less and less, the actual g'day. It's not used as much anymore. People say hi, hey,
0: yeah,
6: how you going?
0: Yeah,
6: g'day. It doesn't seem to be as popular anymore.
0: Yeah.
6: Do you still say it? That's, I suppose, the question today.
0: Yeah, and who do you say it to? And when do you say it? Yeah, and do you think it's a bit rude? Have we just got a little bit too, you know, self-obsessed, or just particularly interested in anyone else?
6: Moving too fast through the world.
0: Yeah,
6: take some time. Smell the flowers.
0: Coast, one of the things I love about the Gold Coast is that it's always been a friendly place. Mm. It's always been a very welcoming place. So many people here are from somewhere else. They weren't born here.
6: Exactly.
0: You and I included.
6: Yep.
0: And so I've always felt like, everyone's welcome here. So it's the sort of place where people would say g'day. But also because of that laid-back lifestyle, because people are just so relaxed about living here.
6: People ask me, do you like living on the Gold Coast? I love it. It's so laid-back.
0: Yeah.
6: Very much like Perth, actually.
0: All right.
6: Because beachy, you know, relaxed, laid-back. It's not a big city.
0: Yep.
6: So similar. So I guess that's where I get it from, you know, the walking around the neighbourhood friendliness.
0: I think the culture of a place is very much reflected by its physical environment. And that beachy kind of thing you're talking about is exactly the key, I think, to the Gold Coast. Hopefully one day we never get too big that we lose that. But are we maybe just starting to...
6: We on the precipice.
0: Yes. And do we need to kind of lift our game a bit and start being a little bit friendlier, a little bit more cordial when we're in public?
6: Set a goal. Five g'days
0: a day. Just a simple thing. And you can just do the wave too when you're driving. You acknowledge someone when you're driving past.
6: The wave.
0: Yes. On the wheel, just a few fingers up.
6: Exactly.
0: G'day. Yep, how you going? Or a little courtesy when you're letting someone in to traffic. Anyway, look, we'd love to hear
6: crossing.
0: You. What are your thoughts? 0487 double.
1: Good morning, ABC News with Sue Fitzpatrick. Nearly a dozen people have been charged with unlawfully possessing a digital blueprint to create a 3D printed gun under new firearm legislation in Queensland. The state government introduced the changes in February this year in the wake of the Bondi Beach terror attack. Police data exclusively obtained by the ABC shows 11 people were charged with the possession and distribution of blueprint material for the manufacture of firearms between March and June this year. The Violence Prevention Institute's Dr. Samara McFedrin says 3D printed weapons are a growing problem.
5: Will these laws be effective in addressing that new model of supply of illegal firearms in Australia? And that's really the big question, and that's the one we'll have to wait for quite some time until we have anything resembling an answer.
1: The family of a Gold Coast mum who was allegedly murdered in a domestic violence incident are remembering her as a gentle soul. Lottie Twyford has the detail.
8: 23-year-old Mallory Roberts was allegedly shot dead by her de facto partner in their Biggera Waters apartment on Sunday evening. Ms. Roberts' mother says the family is absolutely heartbroken and has described her daughter as beautiful, kind and loving, as well as being an adoring mother to her young son. Speaking outside court, friends of Ms. Roberts remembered her as someone who always had other people's interests at heart. The alleged perpetrator, Ethan Midgley, is charged with one count of DV murder and one weapons charge. He's been remanded in custody and will face court next month.
1: Prominent anti-gambling advocate Reverend Tim Costello says the federal government has a moral obligation to ban gambling advertising. This week, Labor will introduce much-awaited legislation that includes a limit to the number of gambling ads per hour and the banning of online ads for under-18s. Critics argue the proposed laws are watered down after a parliamentary inquiry recommended a complete ban on gambling advertising. Overseas now, and aftershocks have again been felt in northern Venezuela, where rescue efforts are continuing to find tens of thousands of people believed to be missing. Authorities say more than 1,700 people are known to have died. The BBC's Will Grant reports.
7: I'm at the Domingo Luciani Hospital in Caracas. We've been chatting to members of the staff here, particularly the paediatric staff, who say that there have been real nerves jangling inside the hospital after that aftershock, that powerful aftershock. But of course, the people on the wards fearful that it was a repeat or another powerful earthquake happening again. You can imagine the trauma among the children, one of whom, for example, lost both parents. The majority have been reunited with their families, but maybe not with both of their parents. So it is a very, very difficult picture inside.
1: The likely successor to UK Prime Minister Keir Starmer has outlined his vision for the country for the first time since the PM announced his resignation. The former Mayor of Greater Manchester, Andy Burnham, has pledged to take power from the centre and also promised to create a new Prime Minister's office in the north of England. Mr Burnham says that if he becomes Prime Minister, he will shake up the power structures that run the country.
9: I am going to do things differently by building a more collaborative politics in Westminster, by taking power out of the centre and putting it in the hands of the people and places who can use it best.
1: To sports news now, and there's been a thriller in the Soccer World Cup overnight, with Brazil coming from behind to beat Japan 2-1 in their round of 32 match in Houston. Japan scored in the first half before Brazil equalised in the 56th minute before going ahead in the 96th minute. The Japanese team were in tears on the pitch, the Brazilian side elated. Queensland's weather, scattered to widespread showers and the chance of a thunderstorm in the west and in the southern interior west of Roma. Mostly sunny in the eastern Gulf Country. Isolated to scattered showers elsewhere. Cairns and Townsville 27, Mackay 24, Rockhampton 25, Mount Isa 29. In the southeast, a partly cloudy day today with the chance of showers. Brisbane and Ipswich 23, Logan 22, the Gold and Sunshine Coast 22, and Toowoomba 18.
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0: Good morning. It's Tuesday, 30th of June. And nice to have you on board. A mostly cloudy one, beautiful full moon out. If you're up early enough, just pop your head out and have a look. If you've got not too much cloud cover where you are, because it does look rather beautiful. Charlie says it'll reach its peak at around 10 this morning. Not sure how much of it we'll be able to see at that time of the day, but yeah, have a look if you can. Lovely. A top today of 22 degrees, 14 currently at Palm Beach, a little warmer elsewhere on the coast, 18 in Narang, also 18 in Pimpamar. A bit of uneven sort of temperatures across the coast today, it would seem. Southern parts and coastal parts a little bit cooler than elsewhere. Even the hinterland, not so cool this morning. Interesting. Greetings. We've been talking about greetings for the Daily Wag this morning, if you've just tuned in. Charlie and I sort of not lamenting the loss of people saying hello to each other when they pass by on the street. But perhaps are we losing touch with it? Are we a little less inclined to do it? Are we feeling a little bit, well, insular in the modern world? Not so friendly, not so community-minded perhaps. Doesn't have to be someone you know, just a friendly g'day to a stranger walking past. Love to know whether you still do that or whether you feel it's on the wane. 0487993222, or you can give me a call, 1300 903 917. Wendy says, morning Trevor and Charlie. I always say morning on my walks. Sometimes it depends on the person approaching and if they're making eye contact. Yeah, well, that's a good point, Wendy, isn't it? If you're not making eye contact, maybe just a nod, because some people don't want to make contact. Yeah, you got to take that into account too. You're sizing them up and thinking, is that someone who really wants to say hello to me? They really want a good morning from me, or a g'day, as I would prefer. Yeah, I just like the idea too of just keeping g'day alive. I'm trying to keep the Aussie vernacular well and truly alive in this 21st century. So that's just a personal thing from me. But do you still do it? 1-300-903-917 is my number, or 0487-993-222. Let's get to today's morning glory choices. Plenty of love for the Small Faces with Ichiku Park, Phil Collins on his 75th birthday as well. But not surprisingly, it's the Fab Four coming out on top. On this day in 1969, they played live for the very last time on the rooftop of Apple Corp, their Apple HQ in Savile Row in London.

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1: Beatles, of course, get back on 91.7 ABC Gold Coast. It is 20 to 6, Trevor Jackson this morning. And today's topic for the Daily Wag is this.
2: Hi there.
3: Hello.
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6: Hi.
2: Hey.
1: Greetings. Do you still say hello to people, strangers, complete strangers, when you pass them by in the street? Are you friendly? Do you think the Gold Coast is still a friendly place where most people will do that? Does it make your day if someone just says hello with a smile and just, says, yeah, have a good day? That's what it means. Yeah. Have a good day. To wish you well. 1-300-903-917, my number, or 0487-993-222. Larry David of Seinfeld and Curb Your Enthusiasm fame, well, not surprising as a New Yorker that he might have a somewhat different take on how you greet people and whether you should greet people or not in the street.
7: Hey, Larry! Hey.
8: How you doing?
7: Good.
8: Good. You know that guy?
7: He works at the restaurant Moho in your hotel. The W Hotel.
8: Well, why didn't you say hello to him? You know him.
7: I know. He wanted to do a stop and chat. I didn't want to do a stop and chat.
8: Stop and chat? Where do you come up with these things, stop and chat?
7: He wanted to stop and chat with me, and I don't know him well enough for a stop and chat.
8: Hello, hi, how are you? Nice to see you, too. Take care.
7: No,
8: bye.
7: It's more than that. I don't. For him, all I need to do is just say hello.
8: You know, that was kind of rude.
7: That was not rude. I don't have to do a stop and chat with him.
8: Stop and chat. You always have these rules and the phrasing, stop and chat.
1: The stop and chat. Chantel says, I say good morning and afternoon to those I pass on my walk each day. Too many people have their noses stuck in their phones and don't make eye contact. Yeah, that's part of the problem, isn't it, Chantel? And Wendy was saying that. It's all about eye contact, isn't it? A smile doesn't cost anything, Chantel says. You never know. It could be the only one someone may get that day. Oh, that's lovely. Yeah. Jenny from Broadbeach just says, G'day. How's it going, Trev and Charlie? You know what, Jen? It's going all right. It's going all right with the Brekkie boys, the professor and yours truly. Yeah, look, thanks for that. I think, too, I used to walk my dog every day before she passed away a couple of years ago. But I think if you've got a dog and you walk your dog, it always seems to be a bit of an icebreaker, I think, for people coming up and saying good day. Because people want to – I had a Labrador. Labradors love people. People love Labradors. So, you know, people wanted to come up and always pat her and say good day. So that's often, curiously, a way to do it. I know when Charlie and I go for our coffee in the morning, there's a lot of dogs at the local cafe. And we'll just go up and start patting dogs and talking to the people, talking to their owners, as you do, which is a really lovely way to sort of get to know someone.

just, you know, spend a bit of time and take a bit of time to say hello. So, yeah, do you still do it? Are we losing it as an art form? Chantel makes that point about people having their noses stuck in their phones. Is that part of the problem? 0487 993 222. Brad's a bit of a friendly guy. I reckon he'd be the kind of guy that'd say g'day to just about anyone. He's going to say g'day to us next, and he might have a traffic report with him as well.

0: 91.7 ABC Gold Coast. Marvin Gaye's Sexual Healing. Jenny says, what a beautiful song to wake up to. That's why I've overslept, boys. Oh, Jenny. I'm not going to try and read into that. It is 13 to 6. Let's get a look at what's happening on the roads.
1: 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Traffic.
0: Hey, Brad, how you going?
2: Oh, not too good. My radiator's just overheated.
0: Oh, look, no, let's start that. Give me something. Got very warm in here.
2: Yeah, I know. Where's winter gone? Feels like I'm in Townsville at the moment. I'm that hot.
0: Settle down, big boy.
2: That's a great song. I love that song.
0: It is a great song. It's a very sensual song, but it's also a very beautiful song. Yeah, it's great.
2: It is a beautiful song. I just wish I could be that smooth, you know?

0: just so smooth. Love Velvet when he sings that. Anyway, a regular karaoke. Break down the M1 southbound before the tunnel at Chugan. It's been sitting there overnight, but just extra care through there when towing does have to remove that. We are seeing a bit of congestion, Trevor, at the moment. A little bit of stop-start around Upper Coomera and Pimperbar in the usual stretch through there in the mornings, but no crashes or breakdowns reported. And northbound between Logan Home and Slacks Creek is quite solid as well. Southbound a little bit under speed around Eagleby and Beenleigh. The rest of the Gold Coast all looking good. Gold Coast Highway, Smith Street, Brisbane Road for the early start, Gooding Drive and Reedy Creek Road are all running smoothly. I'm Brad from ATM. It's going to cool down now. Be back before 6 on 91.7 ABC Gold Coast. I'm going to go and throw a glass of water on my head.
1: Just have a nice cup of tea and a lie down, yeah. Brad, I think.
0: I think so. Big lie down. Thank you.
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5: Did you ever have one of those mornings when you wake up to a whole series of unexplainable phenomena?
6: Good morning, Vietnam!
1: Good morning, Charlie Mills.
7: Back in the studio. How are you?
1: My good mate. Yep.
7: Hey.
1: Yep.
7: G'day. Hello.
1: Hello. Hi there. Hey.
7: Tomorrow.
1: Yeah. Oh, that was very formal, wasn't it? Yes. Yes. Now, this morning, pretty exciting in the World Cup.
7: Oh, look. Wow. How lucky are we getting up this early?
1: Well, we do have a job to do, but just every now and then we catch a glimpse of something. And
7: a couple of TVs in
1: pretty exciting game. Yeah. I said to you when we walked in, I said, oh, this will be a good game. Brazil and Japan.
7: It was half time when we walked in. It was Brazil facing Japan in the round of 32. And wow, Brazil, by the skin of their teeth, have got the job done over Japan. Now, Japan drew first blood, a sharp goal to Sano in the first half. Brazil then equalised just after halftime with a goal to Casemiro. And about 30 seconds before the end of injury time, just as it looked poised to go to extra time, Gabriel Martinelli, last gasp goal, sending Brazil into the round of 16. Japan, the players, they just fell to the ground.
1: Devastated.
7: I felt so bad.
1: They were so excited, up 1-0. And I remember because it was 1-0 at half time.
7: Exactly.
1: And I'm going, wow, game on.
7: And it was very exciting because Brazil have not been knocked out by a non-European opponent in the World Cup for 36 years.
1: Jeez.
7: So they really avoided embarrassment there. I mean, you watched after this goal was kicked, Ayo Tanaka, who gave the ball away in the lead-up to that winning goal, his whole team just had to come and console him because he's essentially lost the game for Japan. So we've had two knockout games so far. Both looked like they were going to extra time before a goal in the dying minutes. So it's been a very, very exciting couple of days.
1: Yeah, let's hope it's not so tight and tense when the Socceroos play Egypt on Saturday.
7: I kind of hope it is.
1: Because you love that
7: excitement.
1: That's the drama.
7: Let's hope it's this exciting this morning because we've got some more games to play today. In just about half an hour's time, Germany and our group compatriots in Paraguay, they face off. That is 6:30 this morning in Boston. Germany obviously coming in as favourites. They aren't banking on the win, though. German manager Julian Nagelsmann said Paraguay are an uncomfortable opponent for Germany, he says.
1: Is that right?
7: Yeah. In the round of 32, he says he believes his team will need a perfect performance to get through. He said, in qualification, they conceded very few goals. They're going to ask a lot of us. It's a do or die match.
1: All right.
7: Well, it is. It's a knockout stage match.
1: Yeah.
7: Germany have had a little bit of criticism over their group stage campaign. They thrashed Curaçao. They produced a late comeback to beat Ivory Coast, and they lost to Ecuador. Nagelsmann said, if you win, everything is perfect. If you lose, everything is, well, it's a four-letter word that starts with S. And that's soccer.
1: Safe.
7: So the winner of that game will face the winner of France, Sweden. That game is on tomorrow. And then later on this morning in Guadeloupe, Netherlands facing Morocco at 11 a.m.
1: All right. Mm. Looking forward to it. Very exciting. Getting to the pointy end of the World Cup.
7: Absolutely.
1: Now, still on soccer, we've got some news on Sam Kerr's future.
7: Yes. Following her exit from Chelsea, the Matilda spearhead has announced her next move. She's headed to the US of A, back to the US of A.
1: Not for the World Cup, but to play.
7: To play in the US National Women's Soccer League for the Gotham FC Club, which is based in New York, formerly known as the Sky Blues. And that is where

0: Kerr set numerous scoring records in three seasons between 2015 and 2017. She signed a deal through the end of the 2030 season. So it'll see her there for four seasons. She remains the Women's Soccer League all-time top scorer, despite the fact she hasn't played in the league since 2020.
1: Wow, okay.
0: And she can't make her debut for Gotham FC until the transfer window opens on July 14, but they have a match the very next day on the 15th against Washington Spirit. So watch this space.
1: Sam Kerr, back in the US. Okay, playing for Gotham FC. Okay. Yeah. And this last story, I saw this morning and I just said to you, what is going on here?
0: This is from my neck of the woods, yeah. From the north of WA. Police investigating a bizarre theft there. Something I don't think a thief would usually go for. Detectives are investigating the apparent theft of four enormous, copper-rich tugboat propellers. Worth about $2 million.
1: $2 million. Apparently. For a bunch of tugboat propellers.
0: Exactly.
1: It's because they're made of copper. Right?
0: Yeah. Right. Pretty much. The heist appears to have been one of the most daring authorities have seen, because each propeller, get this, weighs 2 tons.
1: So it's not like someone's putting it on the back of their titty.
0: It's not going in the back of the U. No. Police believe the suspects broke into an industrial yard on the Burrup Peninsula, which is near Dampier, about 1,500 kilometres north of Perth, between December 18 of last year and May 29th of this year. So,
1: oh, they've been watching them really closely.
0: Good luck, detectives. And, you know, they would have had to use heavy machinery. Two tons.
1: Yeah.
0: Four of them. They'd been stored in specially built frames for transport. It's perplexing. It took 5 months for the propeller's owner, who the police have not identified, to even report them missing.
1: So embarrassed.
0: And it's made to measure from a bronze nickel alloy, which has a high concentration of copper. Police estimate the total cost of replacing the propellers could reach $2 million. But if you took it to scrap, you actually wouldn't get that much. You'd only get about $25,000 for each propeller.
1: Why is that?
0: Just the makeup of the bronze, and this metal recycler was quoted on
1: the
0: story.
1: So you've got to be able to take it to the right place to get that kind of money.
0: Yeah, and I think if you take a 3 meter wide propeller, they might flag you.
1: Yeah. Nothing unusual in this. It's a 2 ton propeller. Yeah, that's righty-o.
0: Or all if right. You see a boat go at the boat ramp that's got a 3 meter long propeller, it's got some power to it.
1: Oh, yeah. You got a song for us?
0: I do. I mean, talking greetings today, I've got a song called Hey.
1: Oh.
0: This is Aussie, WA Rockers, I should say, Old Mervs.
1: The Old Mervs. Let's hear it. 4 to 6 now. 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
2: All right, Trev, that lie down helped. I'm feeling much better now.
0: On
2: the roads, still got that breakdown. M1 southbound before the tunnel at Tugan, so extra care through there. Northbound is easing around Coomera and Pippinbaa after a bit of a solid start. There's been no crashes or breakdowns in that stretch. Generally busy on the M1 northbound between Logan Home and Sykes Creek. That's starting to ease in spots. The southbound, a little bit under speed around Beenleigh and Eagleby. A good run generally around the Gold Coast this morning. I'm back from A10. More details after 6 on 91.7 ABC Gold Coast.
3: Good morning, ABC News with Sue Fitzpatrick. Nearly a dozen people have been charged under Queensland's tough new weapons crackdown that began earlier this year. Liz Gwynn reports.
4: In February, the state government introduced new firearm legislation in the wake of the Bondi Beach terror attack. Under the changes, it's now an offence for someone to possess a blueprint to create a 3D printed gun in Queensland. Police data reveals 11 people have been charged with possession and distribution of blueprint material for the manufacture of firearms between March and June this year. Among them are two men who are accused of having 34 3D printed Glock style firearms and ammunition in their possession at Surfers Paradise in March.
3: Two Russian-born Australian citizens accused of attempting to spy for Russia have been charged with a more serious offence after their original charge was dismissed in court. Hannah Moon has more.
5: Accused Russian spies Kira and Igor Korolev have been charged with conspiracy to commit espionage after Crown prosecutors applied to dismiss the couple's original offence. The married couple had initially been charged with one count each of the lesser charge preparing for an espionage offence. The pair were arrested in 2024 for allegedly attempting to gather and send state secrets to Russia. They appeared side by side via video link in Brisbane Magistrates Court yesterday, where Crown prosecutors presented the new charge. The Korolev's matter will return to court in early August.
3: Overseas, Donald Trump has announced a new round of peace talks with Iran will be held in Qatar today. But a senior Iranian source says there are no meetings planned. Correspondent Bridget Rollison reports from Jerusalem.
6: US President Donald Trump said Iran had requested the talks and that the two countries would meet for high-level discussions in Qatar today to try to get the fragile ceasefire back on track after exchanges of fire over the Strait of Hormuz. The White House said US Special Envoy Steve Witkoff and Donald Trump's son-in-law Jared Kushner would be flying into Doha for the talks. But hours later, an Iranian official said no meetings were planned and Iranian officials would visit Qatar this week for meetings without the US.
3: The UN says it's working on getting 10,000 body bags for Venezuela as search efforts continue to find thousands believed to be still missing following earthquakes last week. Officials now say more than 1,700 people have been killed in the earthquakes and over 5,000 have been injured. The UN's resident coordinator in Venezuela, Gianluca Rampulla del Tindaro, says the true death toll is estimated to be much higher.
7: At least 2,500 structures affected, most of which fully collapsed. So we are definitely looking at a number that is higher than the one already reported. We are procuring, and this is something that has been agreed with the authorities here, 10,000 body bags.
3: Bacoma telecommunications expert says new standards forcing telcos to rank the quality of their mobile coverage is a partial win for consumers. From today, Telstra, Optus and TPG have to clearly label coverage maps to show which areas are good, moderate, basic or have no coverage. Telstra fought the changes, arguing its customers can sometimes make a call in areas that would be considered to have no coverage. RMIT Associate Professor Mark Gregory says the changes are still generous towards telcos by international standards.
8: There is an argument that the actual figures that have been picked should have been lower, and therefore we would have had yet again a better indication of where coverage is.
3: To sport now, and Australian tennis players Alexander Vukic and Adam Walton have been knocked out of Wimbledon in the first round. American Jenson Brooksby has beaten Vukic in straight sets 7-6, 6-1, 6-1, while Croatia's Dino Prismic defeated Walton in four sets. There was better news in the women's, with Australia's Daria Katsakina recording a three-set win over Mimi Hsu. Queensland's weather scattered to widespread showers and the chance of a thunderstorm in the west and in the southern interior west of Roma. Mostly sunny in the eastern Gulf country, isolated to scattered showers elsewhere. Cairns and Townsville 27, Rockhampton 25, Bundaberg 23. In the southeast, a partly cloudy day with showers. Brisbane and Ipswich 23, Logan 22, the Gold and Sunshine Coast 22, and Toowoomba 18 degrees.
9: Good morning and welcome to AM. I'm Barbara Miller, coming to you from Gadigal Land in Sydney. The search for survivors of Venezuela's devastating back-to-back earthquakes is growing increasingly desperate, and rescue workers and residents have been shaken by another major aftershock. America's editor John Lyons is following developments from Washington.
10: Good morning, Barbara. Yes, the US Geological Survey has reported that a 4.6 magnitude aftershock has occurred on the north of the country, off the coast from Caracas. They say that that is the eighth significant aftershock since the two twin earthquakes 5 or 6 days ago. So it just shows you the continued instability, the physical instability there. And there are now, according to the United Nations, more than 2,000 rescue workers from 27 different countries have been deployed to Venezuela. And of course, the authorities there say that they believe that the death toll will certainly rise, as there are thousands of people believed to still be buried beneath the rubble.
9: And of course, those desperate searches still going on in case there are survivors. But John, we're also getting a picture now, aren't we, of the overall extent of the damage caused by these twin quakes?
10: Yes, the United Nations Development Programme is now estimating that the earthquakes have caused direct physical damage of about $6.7 billion. That's equivalent to about 6% of Venezuela's gross domestic product. So I think that indicates just how big is the physical damage, especially when you consider that they point out that that amount, that estimate does not account or take into account damage to infrastructure, disruption of economic activity, or long-term reconstruction costs. So this is going to be a long-term economic and reconstruction problem and challenge for Venezuela.
9: John Lyons in Washington. Labour's long-awaited legislation on gambling advertising will be introduced into Parliament this week. The proposed changes are watered down from the recommendations made by a parliamentary inquiry that called for a complete ban. The legislation would include a limit on the number of gambling ads per hour and a ban on online ads for under-18s. But anti-gambling advocates have slammed the proposals, saying they will fail to protect children and the most vulnerable. Here's political reporter Pablo Viñales.
11: Australia's social media ban for children under 16 was a world first. But on the issue of gambling reform to protect children from harm, the federal government's accused of falling short. Anti-gambling advocate Reverend Tim Costello says it's a sad irony.
12: It's ironical to me that the nation that led the world, and I'm proud of us doing this, on social media, banning it for under 16s, is literally trailing the world with gambling ads. Some 600,000 12 to 17-year-old Australians, all underage, gambled last year. That's more gambling on sport than playing soccer and basketball combined.
11: It's been 3 years since a committee report led by the late Labor MP Peter Murphy called for a complete phased-in ban of gambling advertising. Last month, Labor unveiled draft laws, but it's done little to appease critics on the crossbench. Independent MP Kate Chaney.
13: Really, unless this is a step towards a full phase out of gambling ads, it's just going to move the money around, and it's not going to do what the government

0: eyes out of gambling ads. It's just going to move the money around, and it's not going to do what the government says it will do, which is protect kids from gambling ads. There's still going to be plenty of gambling ads in family viewing time.
1: The government's proposal would allow gambling ads to be broadcast on television during half-time and weather delay breaks in the middle of sporting games after 8:30pm. Between 6am and 8:30pm, there would be a maximum of 3 ads per hour per channel. It would also ban online ads for users under the age of 18. Kate Chaney says that doesn't go nearly far enough.
0: Imagine if we'd stopped at 3 ads per hour for cigarettes. It's still a lot of time to be exposed. And after 8:30, there are unlimited ads. Well, I don't know any kid who goes to bed at 8:30, unfortunately. So I think there's a lot to be improved on.
1: The gambling lobby has previously described the changes as draconian. Yesterday, Communications Minister Annika Wells confirmed legislation will be introduced this week and flagged minor changes.
2: In social policy, the pen is never down, but this is a big and meaningful reform package. I want to see it legislated as quickly as we can. The differences between the exposure draft and the legislation will be evident, but they're minor. There's nothing that is particularly substantive that will alter people's views of the legislation, given that these are very deeply entrenched views from all sides.
1: Professor Samantha Thomas is a researcher and advocate on gambling reform at Deakin University and says a full ban is the only way to protect the most vulnerable.
3: What we will see with this legislation is that after 8:30pm at night, when hundreds of thousands of children are still watching sport or watching television, they will be smashed with gambling ads. That's just not good enough, and it doesn't fulfil what the government has promised, which is to start to protect children.
1: Labor will need support of either the Greens or the Coalition in the Senate. It appears unlikely the minor party will support the bill, while the opposition has left the door open, saying the changes are a move in the right direction.
4: Pablo Viñales there. The government's rental affordability scheme wraps up this week, and that means some people on low income who've been receiving discounted rent will be forced into a competitive private market. While more affordable homes are being built under the Housing Australia Future Fund, advocates say it won't be enough to meet demand. Catherine Gregory reports.
5: 80-year-old Victor Anderson has stage 4 bowel cancer, and now he's also worried about how he'll afford a 41% rental increase as of this week.
6: Well, I don't know. I'm just hoping my daughter can help me. So it's awkward. What do we do? I really don't want to move at 80 years of age.
5: Up until today, the pensioner had been paying $336 a week for a one-bedroom home in Perth.
6: And then as of tomorrow, it will go up to $475.
5: His rent was subsidised under the National Affordability Rental Scheme, a federal government initiative which gave landlords financial incentives to provide rental discounts to people on low incomes. But the scheme, which is estimated to have assisted 36,000 renters, has been phased out over the last decade and officially ends today.
6: And the increase in the petrol has affected me. So everything, really, the rent, even the rent at $336 doesn't leave me a great deal. So it's very difficult.
7: There's no real dismount because they're coming off into the height of the most, expensive rental market we've ever had, with the least amount of available stock.
5: Jackson Hills is the CEO of National Shelter, which advocates for housing accessibility and affordability. He says while some states and territories are plugging the gap to some extent, there's still many people who will fall through the cracks.
7: So in most cases, people are going to really fall on friends and family to support them because they won't be able to sustain new private rental rates where they want to live. And in worst cases yet, they might fall into homelessness, really reliant on the homelessness services and system that can help people in crisis.
5: But the scheme hasn't always worked effectively, according to public policy think tank, the Grattan Institute. In 2019, it called it poor value for money and often not helping those most in need. Jackson Hills says the government's learned lessons and now hopes it will create a scaled-up version that can complement its other housing affordability measures.
7: We know that the Housing Australia Future Fund's looking to deliver 55,000 properties, but we know the size of the problem's more like 600.

0: 50,000 households struggling with housing stress across the country.
1: Housing expert Emeritus Professor Hal Forson agrees that the Housing Australia Future Fund alone won't be enough to supply the huge demand for affordable rentals.
2: There's a whole series of buttons that I think need to be pushed here. And one button would be to recognise that the level of subsidy per unit that is allowed for under the Housing Australia Future Fund for affordable housing is too low.
1: A spokesperson for the Minister for Housing, Claire O'Neill, says in addition to the fund, the government has also strengthened renters' rights and increased Commonwealth rent assistance.
3: Catherine Gregory reporting. In finance, oil is higher. The global benchmark Brent crude is trading at $72.89 US a barrel, and the Australian dollar is lower. It's buying 68.8 US cents. That's early AM for today. It's a quarter past six.
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5: Good morning. Nice to have your company on this Tuesday, the 30th of June, last day of the financial year. Oh, yes. And we're in for, well, a mostly cloudy one today. A top of 22 degrees. Currently, we've got 18 degrees at the Seaway. This is Paul at the Seaway this morning, telling us that the temp there, 18 degrees, winds from the east-northeast at 8 knots. There's a couple of boats out. There'll be a high tide this morning at a quarter past 8 of around 1.14 metres and a low this afternoon at around 10 to 2 of 0.3 of a metre. Beautiful, glorious full moon out this morning. If you've not seen it yet, it'll reach its peak at around 10 a.m. our time, the professor says. Have it on good authority from the professor. Pam at Point Danger says 14 degrees there, currently winds from the southwest at 5 knots, three boats out, half a dozen board riders, and the water temp getting a little cooler now, just over 20 degrees there. I've been talking about greetings this morning and whether you still say hello to people as you pass them on the street. Jenny says, I've lived on and off in England for a number of years, and a lot of people over there, when saying g'day, say, all right. It took me a while to get used to this word. I'm just trying to figure out, in the tone of that, do you say, all right, or all right? I know. Basically, they're asking, are you all right? Is everything all right? Or everything will be all right? I don't know. She'll be right. Maybe it's a bit like that, Jen. I don't know. But I haven't heard that before. Maybe a quirky little English way of greeting people. I'd not heard it. If you know of another one, you might want to share that with us. That's a new one on me. Tony says our laid-back life's on the coast, because we were talking about it. That was a reflection of why people tend to say g'day. Taking the time just to smile and say hello to someone to greet the day. Tony reckons it's no wonder our football teams are flat out winning. We're just too laid back. We're just too enjoying ourselves. I think there's something in that, Tony. I think you are onto something there. I do. I really do. 1-300-903-9170 if you want to join the conversation on this, or you can text me on 0487-993-222. The World Cup is underway. A real exciting game this morning between Japan and Brazil, with Japan leading 1-0 and then Brazil clinching the game in the dying moments to knock Japan out. The Japan players and fans are very much devastated. Charlie's wild world of sports will continue today as he looks at the World Cup. Some of the biggest fouls in World Cup history coming up later this hour. But next up, the Gold Coast political map is about to change with an electoral shake-up putting Labor's seat of Gavin on a knife edge. We'll unpack what that might mean for local voters come the 2028 election. Do that next.

0: 91.7 ABC Gold Coast with Rick Springfield, his number one smash from the early 80s, and Jessie's Girl. It's 21 minutes past six. I don't know why I said smash like that. Apologies if you're just waking up to the day and that was maybe a little bit too much. If you're just about to head off to work, not heading off to school, being school holidays, or wherever you may be thinking of motoring on today. Just a reminder that the fuel excise changes, this is the federal government discount, will drop from 32 cents a litre to 16 cents a litre as of tomorrow. Now, the ACCC has warned fuel retailers not to jack up their prices immediately. This would, obviously, their existing supplies would still be at the old rate. So not quite sure how they're going to police that. But just keep that in mind. The price of fuel will start to climb soon as the excise changes. That is, the fuel excise discount reduces from 32 cents to 16 cents as of tomorrow. And that'll run through until the 2nd of August, and then it will go back to the full rate again. This is, of course, a response to the fuel shortage considerations and the escalating price of fuel with the crisis in the Middle East. But thankfully, that's all sorted now, right? Got nothing to worry about. Right? 23 minutes past six. The final redraw of Queensland's voting districts has been released, and one of the biggest talking points is here on the Gold Coast. The changes will turn Labor-held Gavin into a notional LNP seat, which will make it much tougher to contest at the 2028 election. Political analyst Ben Rao told Bern Young how the changes will affect the Gold Coast.
1: Basically, what they've done with Gavin is that there's a whole bunch of seats that don't quite have the right number of people in them. Mostly in the Gold Coast, they have more people than they need, and that means effectively those voters' votes are worth less. And so you want to adjust the electorates so that you have roughly the same number of voters in them. And what they've effectively decided to do is most of the changes are hitting Gavin particularly hard. And doing that means the seats that are actually on the coast, because Gavin's a little bit inland, don't have to change as dramatically because Gavin is kind of absorbing the impact of all the changes that need to happen. And so what it means is then seats like Surfers Paradise, Labrador, which used to be called Bonnie, Mermaid Beach, places

0: to like that, they have a bit of change to their western border with Gavin, and then the rest of the seat is mostly left alone. Whereas the alternative could be you would just inch each seat along. You know, each seat would move a little bit south, a little bit south, and over time, as you keep doing that, you end up with quite significant changes.
1: Someone listening who doesn't pay as much attention to elections as you do, Ben, might say, well, how could it make such a difference? But of course, depending on where a ballot box is and the people who are really, you know, trying to get elected, they'll look at, hey, we were good at that particular ballot box, weren't we? And if you lose that particular school or that area, it can genuinely make a difference to the outcome.
0: Yeah, absolutely. To take Gavin as the example, moving out suburbs that are a bit more favourable to Labor and bringing in suburbs that are more favourable to the LNP has flipped the seat from having a margin of less than 1% for Labor to having a margin of about 4% for the LNP. And that's not the end of the world. Like, I wouldn't say that like Labor can't win a seat like that, for example, but you're just making it a little bit harder. And so that stuff adds up across the state. Is different voters vote in different ways, and there's no guarantee with this voting system that you get a fair result, that you get a result that reflects how people vote. Often the way the boundaries are drawn can have an impact on who wins a particular seat, and those impacts can add up across the state.
1: Yeah, and sometimes it can be pretty close to begin with. I mean, of course, quite a high-profile former media person, Bianca Stone, was the LNP candidate in Gavin last election. Megan Scanlon did manage to get across the line. She's also seen as one of Labor's rising stars. How significant do you think it will be to her political future?
0: Look, it's going to make things hard. You know, maybe she could win. That is sometimes the thing that happens, particularly when you have one local prominent MP. You know, the suburbs that have been added to Gavin have come from pretty safe LNP seats, and there might be some voters there who would reconsider voting for Labor when they're running a proper campaign with a credible candidate. But it's going to make things a lot harder. And one of the problems that they have on the Gold Coast is they don't really have any other options. You know, this is pretty much the only Labor seat left in that area. So she doesn't really have any options to go anywhere safer. So I think the only option she probably has is to fight it out and do her best. But it's just made a little bit more difficult now.
2: Very interesting. That is Ben Rowther there speaking to our very own Bern Young about the redistribution of the electoral boundaries for the 2028 election. And in a statement provided to the ABC, a spokesperson for the member of Gavin, Megan Scanlon, ALP, said that the ECQ has only just released its final determination. Megan will take the time to consider the final boundaries, and if the commission has addressed any of the concerns that were raised, including splitting Narang and removing multiple suburbs. 27 past six now, and we'll get an update on traffic conditions with Brad just before the news. But a little bit of squeeze. Let's squeeze in some squeeze. 27 past 6.

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0: What you got, Brad?
2: Got a breakdown, M1 southbound before the tunnel at Tugan. Got a breakdown southbound on the shoulder at Helensvale Road at Helensvale. Traffic's been back to Hope Island Road through there. And also delays on the M1 northbound between Helensvale and Pippamar and Logan Home to Slacks Creek as you make way into Brisbane. Single vehicle crash to Talabudra Connection Road near Currumbin Creek Road. So crews are attending there. More details before 7.
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3: Good morning, Daniel Maher with your local news on ABC Gold Coast. The family of a Gold Coast mum who was allegedly murdered in a domestic violence incident are remembering her as a gentle soul. Lottie Twyford has the details.
4: 23-year-old Mallory Roberts was allegedly shot dead by her de facto partner in their Biggera Waters apartment on Sunday evening. Ms. Roberts' mother says the family is absolutely heartbroken and has described her daughter as beautiful, kind and loving, as well as being an adoring mother to her young son. Speaking outside court, friends of Ms. Roberts remembered her as someone who always had other people's interests at heart. The alleged perpetrator, Ethan Midgley, is charged with one count of DV murder and one weapons charge. He's been remanded in custody and will face court next month.
3: Major changes have been made to the boundaries of three Gold Coast electorates following a review by the Queensland Redistribution Commission. Dominic Cansdale reports.
5: State electoral boundaries have been redrawn to reflect population growth, with changes to Coomera, Gavin and Theodore, now renamed Oxenford. Coomera will lose about 18,000 voters, a 9% reduction, with Wongawallen and parts of Pimpamar moving into neighbouring Oxenford. Both seats are comfortably held by the LNP. Labour-held Gavin gains more than 6,000 voters, picking up parts of Carrara, Merrimack, Maudsland and Pacific Pines. It loses some suburbs west of the M1 to the LNP-held seat of Mudrabar.
3: A spokesperson for Gavin MP Megan Scanlon, who holds the seat by just 1%, has said in a statement that Ms Scanlon will take the time to consider the final boundaries and if the Commission has addressed any of the concerns that were raised, including splitting Narang and removing multiple suburbs. Nearly a dozen people have been charged under Queensland's tough new weapons crackdown that began earlier this year. Liz Gwynn has the details.
6: In February, the state government introduced new firearm legislation in the wake of the Bondi Beach terror attack. Under the changes, it's now an offence for someone to possess a blueprint to create a 3D printed gun in Queensland. Police data reveals 11 people have been charged with possession and distribution of blueprint material for the manufacture of firearms between March and June this year. Among them are two men who are accused of having 34 3D printed Glock-style firearms and ammunition in their possession at Surfers Paradise in March.
3: Tougher rules come into effect this week to stop companies profiteering from NDIS registration. National Work reporter Bronwyn Herbert has more.
7: The first wave of mandatory registration of NDIS providers takes effect from tomorrow. The changes come as pre-approved companies are advertised for sale on social media to avoid full registration and an audit process. Carly Nisner from the Support Workers Association says the uncertainty around registration requirements means some operators are capitalising on the confusion.
8: It's a marketing dream.
7: NDIS Minister Jenny McAllister says new rules aim to close a loophole.
9: And we do not want this to continue.
7: Providers will have to notify the Commission as their business is sold and new audits will be required.
3: Four budding country musicians from the Gold Coast will travel south this week to take part in an intensive music academy for junior artists. Emily Dobson reports.
10: Talent representing Southeast Queensland make up the bulk of the state's qualifiers for the Country Music Association of Australia program. 28 artists from across the country have been selected for the Academy of Country Music Junior Course, with Gold Coast singer-songwriters Jamella Cunningham and Tyler Locke to take part, as well as Talabudjara Brothers Liz Harlan and Gia Blackman. Mila Moko from Springbrook has been selected as an instrumental student. The program runs across next week, ending with a concert in Tamworth. The course aims to nurture the next generation of talent.
3: The Gold Coast City Council has confirmed it won't host a public watch party for the Socceroos match against Egypt on Saturday, despite a declaration by the city's mayor last week. Mayor Tom Tate suggested on Friday that Surfers Paradise would be a suitable location to watch the knockout match, but a council spokesperson says because the match begins at 4 o'clock in the morning, there isn't a practical public open space available. To the weather, a partly cloudy day with a high chance of showers becoming less likely this afternoon. For news at any time, go to abc.net.au/Gold Coast. 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
0: Yeah, good morning. And as Danielle says, a little bit of a cloudy one as we chase 22, 14 in Miami, 18 in Coomber and just 10 degrees on Tambourine Mountain at present. And Charlie's wild world of sports continues this morning as he gets into, well and truly into the grip of World Cup fever, looking at some of the history of the biggest fouls in the big game, the round ball game, the world game, as they say. We're going to check finance conditions with Linda Woods too, and take you down to the beach with Tapper in just a moment as well. We've been talking about greetings on the show this morning. Do you still do them? And what do you do? Do you say it? And what do you say when you see someone? Do you say hi? Do you say g'day? Hello? Good morning? Do you chat like Damien from Mawson says, ho, Trevor, ho. A greeting you don't hear much these days is g'day, cobber. You don't hear cobber too much at all, do you? No. G'day, cobber. There you go, mate. Yeah, don't hear that too much at all. And Sarah Lee on a different topic says, good morning, Trev, Professor Charlie and the ABC Gold Coast team. Did you know that Saturday, August 22 to Friday, August 28 is the Children's Book Council of Australia Children's Book Week? 2026 is a symphony of stories, says Sarah Lee. Wouldn't it be wonderful if we could make it a double celebration, celebrating the saving of our Burleigh Heads Library for future generations of readers to use? Momentum in opposition to proposed closure is growing. Well, that's an interesting one, isn't it, Sarah Lee, the library, because council's saying it'd be a great arts hub and they want to upgrade the Burleigh Waters Library. They're saying that the Burleigh Heads Library is underutilised. Yeah, so interesting to see how much response we get from the community on that, if there is momentum to save the library at Burleigh Heads. But thank you for the heads up too on Children's Book Week as well, which is coming up in August. Lots of stories to tell, as always. 23 to 7. We'll take you to the beach in just a moment with Tapper. But first, Fleetwood Mac.

0: Fleetwood Mac from Rumours. This is 91.7 ABC Gold Coast. Trevor Jackson this morning. It's 20 to 7. Let's head to the beach. Tapper's back on deck. Good morning, mate.
1: Good morning, mate. And the most beautiful thing this morning is happening right now. There's a little gap on the horizon between the clouds and the sun's poking through and it's making a really pretty sunrise this morning. So that's pretty.
0: Nice.
1: But the surf's kind of ugly, mate. It's mattress surfing under the doona this morning. It's like someone put the ocean in a box and just shook it violently, and it's still ugly. It's trying to glass off. So we've got southwest winds today, and then they're going to turn northeast. So if you're going to get out there, probably, I reckon mid-morning is going to be the peak time before that northeasterly swings, and then the wind's going to ease a little bit. But, yeah, it's a really junky short period swell. It's 6 seconds from the east-northeast and half to just over a metre. So nothing really flash out there, and we've got that high tide around 8. Now, with that high tide, it's going to get a bit full on the points. There's kind of a little bit of shape on the points, but it's really lumpy and bumpy. You might get a few beach breaks along the coast from Miami all the way south down to Tugan. D-Bar's going to have the most size, but once again, it's lumpy, it's junky. You're going to need a board with plenty of foam because the swell is quite weak out there. The water temperature, 21 degrees. Air temperature, a little bit Piccadilly, so, yeah, you'd need a wetsuit out there, mate, but yeah, it's not looking real flash. It's looking, yeah, really junky.
0: That's not good too. And the Groms tournament, Ockie's Groms tournament starts tomorrow, so not a good portent for that either.
1: Oh, yeah, I know. I've looked at the forecast and it's like, ooh, so there's northerlies tomorrow as well. But you know what? These grommets can make little one-foot choppy kind of waves look amazing. And you know what? They're out there in it anyway, and I guarantee Snapper Rocks has been terrorised by grommets for the last week preparing. So, and also the thing is, Trev, these kids are coming from all around the country and even some from overseas. So there's a great range of kids, because to get in this event, you've got to have a high grommet rating. They've got ratings for it now.
0: This is a rate grommets. I love this.
1: Yes, it's a 10,000 point rating system. Like, there's 10,000 points up for grabs for first place in this one. There's this one, there's Parco's comp, and there's the one down at Lennox as well. They're three of the major, and Taja's Small Fries over in Western Australia. So the first one's in Western Australia. So some of these kids are travelling, like under 14s, under 16, travelling to Western Australia to go compete.
0: Jeez, it's starting to sound like the tennis tour, isn't it? Like, you know, player ratings and rankings and points depending on your wins. Yeah, wow.
1: So it's sort of like the stepping stone to the future. You know, they're trying to get Australian surfing up there and these young kids compete. But my theory is, get your surfing down, then compete. That's what I think. I don't know. That's just me. Or maybe I'm old-fashioned or something. I don't know. I like to get my surfing down, ride a single fin, learn to use your rails and, you know, all that sort of stuff.
0: Mate, yeah, it's all right, mate. It's okay. We understand.
1: Yeah, surfing's, you know, like, the thing is, like, you don't have to be good to enjoy yourself when you surf. They always are saying the best surfer in the water is the one having the most fun. And you know what? I can have fun just standing on a foamy, just cruising along a wave like today. Be great for a foamy. Just stand there and you just cruise. Yeah. And it's an amazing feeling.
0: That's so about all you're going to get today, though, isn't it, in those conditions?
1: So, yeah, kind of. Unless you're a grommet. If you're a grommet, you're trying to hit the mini lips and throw it around and go backwards and forwards and everything. Yeah.
0: You're up for anything. All right, yeah. Tapper, hopefully better conditions for Ockie's tournament starting tomorrow. Good on you, mate.
1: Cheers, Trev.
0: Cheers, mate. That is Terry Tapatis there, beachside. We'll check what's happening in the world of finance with Linda Woods in just a moment. It is 16 to 7 now on 91.7 ABC Gold Coast. The consumer watchdog has put petrol stations on notice. This is ahead of tomorrow's fuel excise changes, which could lead to higher prices. So the government, what they've done is they've opted to keep its cut to the fuel excise, which it brought in response to fears prompted by the war in Iran and fuel supplies. But it won't be as much for the month of July. So it'll drop from 32 cents a litre to 16 cents a litre. So that's what the discount will be as of tomorrow. The ACCC has written to retailers, warning them not to take advantage of the change to bump up their profits. And the ABC's Steph Ferrier is following developments from Melbourne.
2: Well, these price rises will eventually flow through to the Bowser as a result of the federal government's announcement about 10 days ago that it was going to halve that excise discount. It was sitting at 32 cents per litre. Now that discount is being halved to 16 cents per litre. But the ACCC is saying that it is going to take some time for that to flow through. So it is warning retailers not to capitalise and exploit motorists by whacking up the prices too quickly. You can see behind me at the moment, prices are quite low for unleaded here and around other parts of Melbourne and indeed the country. But what we are likely to see is that gradual increase happen. Now, the reason that the federal government did this in a graduated step by tapering off this excise before August the 2nd when it disappears altogether is to ensure that we don't have that panic buying and that retailers can actually manage the demand here. But the ACCC is putting all of these retailers on notice that they have to be really clear and transparent about their price changes to motorists. And if they do engage in false or misleading conduct, then they can expect to have the book thrown at them, in fact, for that and also anti-competitive pricing as well. Now, apart from obviously the excise changes, the ACCC points to the fact that there are other factors that involve with price rises, and they of course also include what the international fuel prices are. Now we've seen that the US and Iran is going back to the negotiating table about the Strait of Hormuz, which is what caused these prices to skyrocket in the first place. We saw those international oil prices go up by past US $100 a barrel, and that was after those issues in the Strait of Hormuz, which controls about 20% of the world's oil supplies. However, we are seeing that there is still a shaky peace there at the moment. And in fact, the ACCC says that as a result of the lowering in tensions there, we've actually seen these price falls go down to below some of the conflict levels that we originally saw. So this is talking about pre-conflict levels for at least unleaded and close to pre-conflict levels for diesel as well. So we're going to have to wait and see what the full impact is. But clearly, motorists are being told, as always, to shop around.
0: The ABC, Steph Ferrier there. This is 91.7 ABC Gold Coast, 12 to 7. And with thanks to Augmented, the world of finance is at Linda Woods' fingertips as always. What news do you have this morning, Linda?
3: Well, Trevor, happy new financial year Eve.
0: You must be excited, last day of the fin year.
3: I am very excited. It has been a very challenging year for the stock market. We've had all sorts of conflicts that we've had to deal with. We've seen all sorts of rotations. We've seen amazing floats. We've had world records. You've named it. We have had it this year. And am I looking forward to tomorrow? Yes.
0: Some sort of relief, at least.
3: Oh, yes. Yeah. Well, look, there was a little bit of relief in the tech shares. So we had a bit of a rally there, pushed the NASDAQ up. So we had Tesla up 8.5%, SpaceX up 7.1%. And we had Alphabet going into the Dow Jones Index. It went up 5%, but it's now also included in the Dow Jones. So that's where your top 30 companies live. So Alphabet's also Google.
0: Yep.
3: So that's a really big thing because the index closed above 52,000 for the first time.
0: Jeez. So it's the tech shares that are keeping the market high, aren't they, really?
3: It does appear to be that way, Trevor. Mm. It does appear.

0: era. But you know, the Dow Jones has got some pretty amazing companies anyway. But it's at 52,182. So you know, that's the Dow going up 0.6%, or 306 points if you were looking for that. The Nasdaq up 2%, and the S&P 500 up 1.2%. So looking like a pretty positive close to the quarter or the half year for the US, but you know, it's our full year close. And as they were saying in the previous article, you know, it's still a little bit shaky with peace in the Middle East. And we have seen oil climb again. It's up 1.8% to 70.48 a barrel. But that's still pretty cheap comparison to where it has been. But it's not as low as what we were pre-conflict. We've got gold down $65.10, but it's still above 4K an ounce. And the Aussie dollar lower again at 68.9. Not good if you're going overseas. And that's such a good figure to encourage everyone to have their holiday on the Gold Coast. Stay with the school holidays. Do not leave. We are the place to be.
1: Yeah, come here. We'll have you.
0: Yes, we'll have all of you. You'll come here for a holiday. Hey, RBA minutes coming out today for their last meetings, released at 11:30. But Trevor, I think Michelle did a pretty good job. Michelle Bullock, our governor there, telling us what they're thinking and feeling. We've got data from around the world, but not here so much. We've got Japan job data, New Zealand business confidence, China manufacturing, UK. They've got their first quarter GDP, but pretty quiet for us, which is good on the last day of the financial year. I'm busy enough. So futures are up 4. There you go. That's it for a wrap for the year. And Trevor, I will not be speaking to you until next financial year. So until then,
1: I can't wait.
0: I know it's a fair way off. But until next financial year, Trevor.
1: Until happy new fin year.
0: Happy new fin year tomorrow. Yeah.
1: Thanks, Linda. It is 9 to 7 on 91.7 ABC Gold Coast. Charlie's Wild World of Sports coming up in just a moment.

0: Scottish band Delamitri and Roll to Me on 91.7 ABC Gold Coast. It's Trevor Jackson this morning. G'day. We're talking about the Burley Library. Earlier, we after back of a message from Sarah Lee, who lives in Burley. Jocelyn says, good morning. Might more people use the Burley Heads Library when the tram goes there? Currently, parking is expensive or not available. Or possibly they'll use the library site for a bus interchange. Well, Jocelyn, council are telling us they're going to use it for an arts hub. They're saying it's underutilised now, but I do get your point. Maybe it's not just expensive to park there. Maybe it's just too hard with all the track works that have been going on for so long now. Would be interesting to see how much visitor numbers go up in Burley Library once the tram is running there. Might be a glimmer of hope for fans of the Burley Library. The Burley Waters Library will stay, though, and it will be upgraded, according to council, while they turn the old Burley Heads Library into the arts hub. That's the plan, as we understand it. 6 minutes away from seven. Coming up, it's Charlie's Wild World Cup of Sports. He's bruised and battered today, but he's up and fighting because he's taking a look today at the biggest fouls in World Cup history.
1: Tammy Shipley believed someone was out to hurt her. She's put under 24-hour surveillance, and then something strange happens.
2: Ambulance emergency.
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0: If you're a league or an AFL fan, you might look at the round ball game and think, well, it's not too brutal of a game. But when you reach the level of the World Cup, there's enough passion, ferocity and aggression to fill a game of footy. So this week, for his Wild World of Sports, Charlie's back into the World Cup action, taking a look at his picks for the biggest fouls in World Cup history.
4: Argentina probably came into the opening match of the 1990 World Cup feeling pretty confident. They'd won their second world title just 4 years earlier. They were led by the then 29-year-old Maradona, who just capped off his sixth season for Napoli, so was probably pretty confident playing on Italian soil. So they might have felt comfortable in the opening match, facing the Lions of Cameroon, who were playing in their second World Cup and were yet to register a win. But maybe they shouldn't have felt so comfortable.
5: As Cameroon began to find out and exploit, Argentina were not playing like world champions. Cameroon proved impossible around their own goal and certainly deserved a more convincing winning margin.
4: The match is still held up today as one of the greatest upsets in World Cup history. But the story of the fouls on that day only adds to the legend. Cameroon were reduced to 10 men after Andre Kanyabinik was shown red. Moments later, his brother Francois boots a sealer to put the Lions one up, but it was the foul in the final few minutes that's still remembered today.
5: And just to make the result more unbelievable, Cameroon finished off the victory with just 9 men after their defensive game turned sour. It was a farcical end to a match which nevertheless puts a large question mark over Argentina's ability to successfully defend their title.
4: Cameroon's Ben Massing collided with the Argentine defender Caniggia, sending him twisting and spiralling more than 6 feet through the air. The interesting thing is, we don't remember that Cameroon team as a rough one, but remember their fighting spirit against the might of a giant footballing nation. I'm not sure we can say the same of the next two, though. 20 years after the African Lions pounced on Argentina, a different kind of ferocity was shown in Africa. In the 2010 final, Netherlands and Spain were facing off in Johannesburg. Now, football is a game all about kicking, but Dutch midfielder Nigel de Jong, he definitely took that to heart. Well, he took it to Xabi Alonso's heart.
6: Serious injury, Xabi Alonso, and rightly so. That's an awful challenge. Watch it again. I'm not sure what he thinks he's doing there.
7: Awful execution.
4: Amid a tense nil-all contest, he raised his leg karate style, his studs making contact with Alonso's chest. The foul strongly criticised for its ferocity, but incredibly, it only earned him a yellow. It's pretty hard to talk about World Cup fouls without talking Zinedine Zidane. Zidane's France were facing Italy in the final in 2006, and Zidane playing the final game of his career. And boy, was it a tense one. At the 90-minute whistle, it was all tied up. And Zidane and Italian defender Marco Materazzi started having a few words, which led to this.
2: It was the fiercest of scraps, a brutal test of nerve and fitness, and it contained the most sensational climax in the Cup's history, when beset by fatigue and frustration, the world's best player for over a decade, Zinedine Zidane, ended his career in disgrace with a headbutt in the second period of extra time.
4: Bang! Zidane clattered his head into Materazzi's chest. He said he was provoked by verbal insults. Didn't matter though. He was sent off for his 14th career red card and ended his career in disgrace. Even after though, he defended his choice.
7: I mean, when one attacks your mother, your sister, and one tries many times, well, when it's said once, twice, and you turn away to try to avoid it, well, after the third time, what happens is what happened. I can't say I'm proud of this action, but at the same time, I don't regret it, because if I regretted it, it would mean giving reason to all the words that this person said to me, and I can't accept that.
0: Always drama with the World Cup. Charlie will be back with another edition, same time next week.
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0: What you got, Brad?
8: At the moment, still got a breakdown, Trevor, on the M1 southbound before the tunnel at Tugan. A breakdown, M1 southbound shoulder at Helensvale Road at Helensvale. Has been busy back to Pimper Bar with peak delays. Northbound is on the brakes between Helensvale, Pimper Bar, and also through Ormo, Yatla, Beenleigh, and Logan home to Sykes Creek is heavy. So a busy run into Brisbane this morning. A single vehicle crash getting cleared up at Talabundra, Talabundra Connection Road near Currumbin Creek Road.

0: In this bulletin, police crack down on illegal 3D printed guns in Queensland, 10,000 body bags heading to earthquake-hit Venezuela, and the new telco map that will show spots with the best mobile coverage. Good morning, ABC News with Sue Fitzpatrick. Nearly a dozen people have been charged under Queensland's tough new weapons crackdown that began earlier this year. Liz Gwynn reports.
1: In February, the state government introduced new firearm legislation in the wake of the Bondi Beach terror attack. Under the changes, it's now an offence for someone to possess a blueprint to create a 3D printed gun in Queensland. Police data reveals 11 people have been charged with possession and distribution of blueprint material for the manufacture of firearms between March and June this year. Among them are two men who are accused of having 34 3D printed Glock-style firearms and ammunition in their possession at Surfers Paradise in March.
0: The family of a Gold Coast mum who was allegedly murdered in a domestic violence incident are remembering her as a gentle soul. Danielle Maher has the detail.
2: 23-year-old Mallory Roberts was allegedly shot dead by her de facto partner in their Bigra Waters apartment on Sunday evening. Miss Roberts' mother says the family is absolutely heartbroken and has described her daughter as beautiful, kind and loving, as well as being an adoring mother to her young son. Speaking outside court, friends of Miss Roberts remembered her as someone who always had other people's interests at heart. The alleged perpetrator, Ethan Midgley, is charged with one count of DV murder and one weapons charge. He's been remanded in custody and will face court next month.
0: An independent review into the Great Barrier Reef Authority has revealed allegations of systemic racism and poor performance in the organisation. Alex Chambers reports.
3: The Great Barrier Reef Marine Park Authority commissioned the review in 2022 but did not publicly release the findings. The ABC has seen a draft with employees identifying an overall lack of cultural awareness across the organisation. The review found issues brought by traditional owners were automatically diverted to the authority's Indigenous compliance team, no matter if it was in the team's remit. The review also identified budget mismanagement, noting funds were allocated to lower priority projects. A Reef Authority spokesperson says the allegations of systemic racism were investigated independently and found to be unsubstantiated.
0: One of Labor's most prominent Jewish MPs will give evidence at today's hearing of the Royal Commission on Anti-Semitism and Social Cohesion. Gavin Coote reports.
4: Federal MP Josh Burns, whose Melbourne electorate office was targeted in an anti-Semitic vandalism attack in 2024, will appear as a witness at the inquiry today. In his submission to the commission, he says as a Jewish MP, he and his staff have experienced a pattern of daily vilification since October 2023. Mr. Burns says his partner, Victorian Animal Justice MP Georgie Purcell, has also been subjected to sustained abuse purely because of her relationship with him. He's calling for online safety laws to be strengthened, allowing the eSafety Commissioner to remove harmful content.
0: Overseas now, the death toll from the twin earthquakes in Venezuela continues to rise, with estimates that more than 1,700 people have been killed. America's editor John Lyons reports.
5: The United Nations says that more than 2,000 rescue workers from 27 countries have been deployed to Venezuela to try to locate people trapped under rubble following the back-to-back earthquakes. The US Geological Survey has reported that another 4.6 magnitude earthquake has occurred off the coast of the capital Caracas, the eighth significant aftershock since last week's earthquakes. While the international search and rescue teams approach their sixth day of searching, thousands of people remain missing.
0: Conflicting reports have emerged over US-Iran talks in Qatar after days of strikes were exchanged over the Strait of Hormuz. Correspondent Bridget Rollison reports from Jerusalem.
6: After 4 days of fire over tensions in the Strait of Hormuz, the US and Iran agreed to stop attacks. US President Donald Trump then announced talks would be held in Qatar today between the US and Iran, dispatching two of his closest allies, Special Envoy Steve Witkoff and his son-in-law Jared Kushner. But Iranian officials denied any scheduled meetings with US teams. The White House said the talks were going to focus on resolving the dispute over the Strait of Hormuz as the two countries try to get the fragile ceasefire back on track and work towards a deal for lasting peace.
0: The UK's Prime Minister in waiting, Andy Burnham, has unveiled his vision for Britain, promising a new era of politics. Europe correspondent Elias Clure reports.
7: Andy Burnham, the frontrunner to succeed Sir Keir Starmer as Prime Minister, has promised radical change to fix Britain's broken political system. In his first major policy speech since launching his leadership bid, Mr. Burnham pledged to shift power away from Westminster, raise living standards, and launch the biggest affordable house building program in decades.
8: Imagine good growth in every postcode and hope in every heart. Well, imagine no more. Let's make it happen.
7: If no other Labour MP contests the leadership, Mr. Burnham is expected to become Prime Minister on July 20. Elias Clure, ABC News, Manchester.
0: Back home now, a telecommunications expert says new standards forcing telcos to rank the quality of their mobile coverage is a partial win for consumers. From today, Telstra, Optus and TPG have to clearly label coverage maps to show which areas have good, moderate, basic or no coverage, according to baselines set by the Australian Communications and Media Authority. Telstra fought the changes, arguing its customers can sometimes make a call in areas that would be considered to have no coverage. RMIT Associate Professor Mark Gregory says the changes are still generous towards telcos by international standards.
9: There is an argument that the actual figures that have been picked should have been lower, and therefore we would have had yet again a better indication of where coverage is.
0: To sport now, and Brazil has scored a last-minute goal to knock Japan out of the Soccer World Cup in a thriller in Houston. National Sport reporter David Mark was there.
10: The round of 32 match between two of world football's heavyweights looked for a while like it could provide an upset. Japan scored in the 29th minute through a brilliant strike from Kaishu Sano. But Brazil scored in the 56th minute when Casemiro headed home. It took until the 6th minute of injury time for Brazil to break the deadlock when Gabriel Martinelli found the net to send Brazil's fans into delirium and the team into the round of 16. David Mark, ABC Sport.
0: And now with the rest of the day's sport, here's Mark Adnall.
11: Australian tennis players Alexander Vukic and Adam Walton have been knocked out of Wimbledon in the first round. American Jenson Brooksby has beaten Vukic in straight sets 7-6, 6-1, 6-1, while Croatia's Dino Prismic defeated Walton in four sets 4-6, 7-6, 6-4, 6-2. There was better news in the women's, with Australia's Daria Kasatkina recording a three-set win over Mimi Shu 6-2, 3-6, 6-2. Ben Stokes has ended his England cricket career with a 2-1 series loss to New Zealand. New Zealand won the third test in Trent Bridge by 160 runs on the final day. The 35-year-old all-rounder retires from international cricket after a 15-year career that includes more than 120 tests for England. And Matilda's captain Sam Kerr has signed for US National Women's Soccer League club Gotham FC following her exit from Chelsea. Gotham FC is based in New Jersey and New York and was formerly known as Sky Blue FC, where Kerr set numerous scoring records between 2015 and 2017. The 32-year-old has signed a deal through to the end of the 2030 season.
0: To finance, Wall Street stocks have ended higher as US and Iran attacks ease. The Dow Jones

Industrial average rose 0.6%. The broad S&P 500 gained 1.2%, while the tech-heavy NASDAQ lifted 2%. The Australian share market is set to open flat later this morning. Oil is up, gold is down, and the Australian dollar is lower at 68.9 US cents. Now recapping the top stories in this bulletin, nearly a dozen people have been charged under Queensland's tough new weapons crackdown that began earlier this year. And the death toll from the twin earthquakes in Venezuela continues to rise, with estimates that more than 1,700 people have

0: chance of a thunderstorm in the west, mostly sunny in the eastern Gulf country, isolated to scattered showers elsewhere. Cairns and Townsville 27, Mackay 24. In the southeast, a partly cloudy day with the chance of showers. Brisbane and Ipswich 23, Logan 22, the Gold and Sunshine Coast 22, and Toowoomba 18.
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2: Good morning. Nice to have you aboard for this last day of the financial year. Have you heard? Fuel excise changes as of tomorrow. So the government will be halving the excise discount, which is currently 32 cents, down to 16 cents a litre. But the ACCC is warning fuel retailers not to jack up their prices immediately. I guess you have to clear the existing stocks before the excise actually takes effect. But how do you accurately monitor that? We'll have to wait and see. I noticed at one of my local servers I was driving this morning, it was below $1.50 a litre for unleaded, which is, I can't remember the last time it was that low. Chances are it's not going to stay that low for very much longer now. By the way, this new measure, which will just be a 16 cent discount now on the fuel excise, will only be in place for another month, so until the 2nd of August, and then it's due to return to the full quota. Okay, now talking about fuel and the cost of running cars, did you know that the combined new car sales of EVs and hybrids now accounts for almost a third of the market? All new car sales, almost a third of the market. No doubt the crisis in the Middle East has helped turbocharge that, if I can use that term, to some extent. So, but are they actually cheaper to run than a traditional combustion engine? And I talked to somebody who's done the comparisons between an EV, a hybrid, and a combustion engine to find out where the actual costs are in running each of those three options, which would be a very interesting chat. That's a little later on in the program. And still on the subject of transport, we're still taking in last week's big Gold Coast transport announcement with a tram for the north, but for the south, we're getting the GC Surfer, which we're still not really quite sure what that is. Kind of a metro bus service, as we understand it. We've also been told no dedicated bus lanes, so we don't know how those buses are going to be so much quicker than sitting the existing traffic as we are now. All is yet to be revealed on that. But next up, I'm going to talk to a transport enthusiast. In fact, she is the founder of Queensland's biggest transit community for the people who actually ride transit. She's a journalist, and she fronts an organisation called the Southeast Queensland Transport Association. Going to get her take on this, someone who's very keenly invested in and interested in our public transport networks. That's next. 13 after 7 now.

0: ELO from Discovery on 91.7 ABC Gold Coast. It's Trevor Jackson this morning, 17 past 7. This time last week, the state government finally announced its plans for the connection of the end of the light rail and Coolangatta. The answer? The GC Surfer. But what is it exactly? Well, as far as we know, it's a metro-style bus system, but we still don't know whether the buses are going to be electric, diesel, or have their own dedicated lanes, or exactly what they're going to be yet, or how it's going to work. But at the same time, government also announced the latest spur line for the light rail connecting Harbour Town to the network. Now, both of which they aim to have in place by the Games in 2032, although it's probably somewhat ambitious to expect that they could be completed in that amount of time, with so much work to be done. There is lots of talk on the topic for obvious reasons, including transport journalist and founder of the South East Queensland Transport Association, Imogen Buckley, who joins me now. Imogen, hi.
1: Good morning.
0: Imogen, you're very much an enthusiast. You're the founder of the South East Queensland Transport Association. This is an organisation for people who actually ride transit, so you have a vested interest in this. You must have been waiting for this announcement for a while. Did you expect the Gold Coast or the GC Surfer and the new spur to Harbour Town were going to be announced? Was this part of the plan of your thinking?
1: Well, a metro-style service was first floated last year around the cancellation of Gold Coast Light Rail Stage 4. And obviously, a light rail to Harbour Town has been something that's needed for a while. But I was honestly kind of shocked when it was announced last week, as I hadn't seen that coming. But I do appreciate development on the Gold Coast. It is important to get the network connected, but look, I think the Gold Coast Surfer could have been something a little bit more substantial.
0: Well, it's still light on in the details, as I said, but we're led to believe that there won't be any dedicated bus lanes for the GC Surfer. So I think a lot of people are scratching their heads wondering how it's going to run every 10 minutes when it's going to be having to deal with the traffic congestion that all of us have to deal with when travelling on those routes.
1: Well, There's mixed signals coming from the Queensland government. They've got a local MP on the Gold Coast completely ruling out bus lanes, whilst the Queensland government themselves, as well as MP

0: Sam O'Connor said on a Six News interview, which is this independent journalist organization, last night, that bus lanes were still absolutely a consideration. When I reached out to the Queensland government media page, they're still claiming it's still to be decided. Nine News reported last night that the metro-style service on the Gold Coast could get 200-metre priority lanes before major intersections, and that would be the substitute to bus lanes.
1: Right. Do you think that that would be effective? Would that work?
0: A little bit, but also it seems like it's misreading why Brisbane Metro works so well, and attempts to apply a concept that honestly, like, it does work in Brisbane, but it's trying to apply that concept in a corridor that would be better served by the light rail that already exists, just to make a very small group of people happy.
1: Right. Okay. So you think that the solution really should be the extension of light rail to the airport, although it's a much more expensive option.
0: It is much more expensive and it is much more disruptive, but it is much more meaningful long term. And not just the extension of the light rail, but the extension of the heavy rail as well. I think both need to get done so Gold Coast can have an adequate high transit network.
1: Yeah, so you're talking about extension of heavy rail to the airport as well. So both need to run there.
0: Yeah.
1: So what do you think? Because there's a lot of talk about the idea that, people land on the Gold Coast, they arrive at the airport, and then they're going to get on a bus or some sort of metro bus system and then have to get off it and get on a tram or then get on heavy rail or whatever it is, depending on where they're going. The idea, if they've got a lot of luggage and they've got to jam it on a bus somehow, whatever, then get it off there, then get onto another transport system, how much of an impediment to the tourism experience do you think that's going to be for people coming to the Gold Coast? We're supposed to be the tourism capital of Australia.
0: Yeah, look, I can't see it being worse than it already is. Currently, if you want to take public transport and use Queensland's wonderful 50-cent fares, you have to already lug your luggage into a packed bus. And I was on the Gold Coast about a couple months ago, and I had to. It was awful. It was awful. The bus was fully packed. There was no room for like my friend's luggage, and it was just awful. It won't be worse than that. But we're talking about a single articulation on the service that's only about an extra capacity of about like 20 to 40 people at most, unless we're talking about Brisbane's bi-articulated fleet, which I don't think they're going to do without a dedicated busway.
1: Yeah.
0: So it won't be worse than it already is, but with the Gold Coast light rail paired with a heavy rail line, as much as that's expensive and maybe couldn't be done by the 2032 Olympics, it just could have been so much better, and we really need to be thinking about the next 10, 20, 30 years rather than the next four.
1: Yeah, it's interesting, isn't it, because the Games are 6 years away. They're only run for a few weeks, right?
0: Yeah.
1: But I think most locals would tell you that they're looking for a long-term solution. You know, we have to live here. On a daily basis. And it's an issue. And with... when you've got a situation where governments are trying to get people to encourage them to use more public transport, a la the 50-cent fare introduction, which is a great initiative, then surely you want to create very reliable, very accessible and very practical public transport networks.
0: Absolutely. The Gold Coast Highway is already packed with cars as it is. It is so important to get people like onto public transport to address that issue, as well as have a more eco-friendly and interconnected network in general. It's not the worst thing in the world to do a temporary solution to get us to the Olympics and then build a light rail after. The Gold Coast Surfer, whether it's electric or diesel, could just be taken, relocated anywhere else around the network, and serve as a new metro-style service there with light rail built after. But we've seen zero commitment to ever get the light rail done under this current government. And it genuinely seems like the Gold Coast Surfer is their long-term plan, which just won't work. The existing 777 and 760 routes already suffer on the Gold Coast Highway. and the traffic is

0: abysmal.
1: That's Imogen Buckley there. She's the founder of the Southeast Queensland Transport Association. Her thoughts on the latest announcement by the government for the solution, the transport solution for joining the light rail, which will soon go to Burleigh, to the airport, and the extension or the spur, if you like, of the northern end of the light rail to Harbour Town. Your thoughts most welcome as always, 0487 993 222 or 1300 903 917. On that note, let's take a look and see what's happening on the roads.
2: 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Traffic.
1: What's happening, Brad?
3: Trevor, at the moment, we did have a breakdown on the M1 southbound in the shoulder around Helensvale Road to Helensvale. That's all being cleared. We are seeing peak conditions southbound from Upper Coomera, and northbound is on the brakes as well in spots between Helensvale, Pipavar, Ormo and Yatla. As you make way into Brisbane, on the brakes between Logan Home and Snakes Creek, so really heavy in that section in particular. Still got a breakdown, M1 southbound before the tunnel at Tugan, and a single vehicle crash at Talabudra. That's Talabudra Connection Road near Corumba Creek Road, so crews are attending there. A little bit busier on Babidja Street, both ways through Varsity Lakes and Clear Island Waters. Only minor build-up at the Gold Coast Highway, a little bit under speed around Surfers Paradise. A good run on Gooding Drive, Smith Street and Brisbane Road. I'm back from ATM, back after 7:30 on 91.7 ABC Gold Coast.
1: Thank you, Brad. I've got the latest ABC local news with Daniel Maher just a few moments away. I can tell you in the World Cup, remarkably, Paraguay has taken the lead over Germany. It's half-time with Paraguay leading 1-0. An incredible cross into the box and then a perfect header from Ancisco to send it into the net. Shock lead at half-time with Paraguay v Germany in the FIFA World Cup. 26 past 7 now. Here's Paul Young.

0: 91.7 ABC Gold Coast, talking about public transport. Jenny says absolutely agree. Finish the light rail to the airport before the planned light rail to Harbour Town, for Pete's sake. Well, maybe not just Pete. It might be a few more than just Pete, Jenny. Your thoughts most welcome, 0487 993 222, or 1300 903 917. It's news time.
1: Good morning, Danielle Maher here with your local news on ABC Gold Coast. The family of a Gold Coast mum who was allegedly murdered in a domestic violence incident are remembering her as a gentle soul. Lottie Twyford has the details.
2: 23-year-old Mallory Roberts was allegedly shot dead by her de facto partner in their Biggera Waters apartment on Sunday evening. Ms. Roberts' mother says the family is absolutely heartbroken and has described her daughter as beautiful, kind and loving, as well as being an adoring mother to her young son. Speaking outside court, friends of Ms. Roberts remembered her as someone who always had other people's interests at heart. The alleged perpetrator, Ethan Midgley, is charged with one count of DV murder and one weapons charge. He's been remanded in custody and will face court next month.
1: Major changes have been made to the boundaries of three Gold Coast electorates following a review by the Queensland Redistribution Commission. Dominic Kansdale reports.
3: State electoral boundaries have been redrawn to reflect population growth, with changes to Coomera, Gavin and Theodore, now renamed Oxenford. Coomera will lose about 18,000 voters, a 9% reduction, with Wongawallen and parts of Pimpama moving into neighbouring Oxenford. Both seats are comfortably held by the LNP. Labour-held Gavin gains more than 6,000 voters, picking up parts of Carrara, Merrimack, Maudsland and Pacific Pines. It loses some suburbs west of the M1 to the LNP-held seat of Mudrabar.
1: A spokesperson for Gavin MP Megan Scanlon, who holds the seat by just 1%, has said in a statement that Ms. Scanlon will take the time to consider the final boundaries. But political analyst Ben Rowell says the redistribution makes Gavin a harder seat for Labor to retain.
4: Moving out suburbs that are a bit more favourable to Labor and bringing in suburbs that are more favourable to the LNP has flipped the seat from having a margin of less than 1% for Labor to having a margin of about 4% for the LNP.
1: Tougher rules come into effect this week to stop companies profiteering from NDIS registration. National Work reporter Bronwyn Herbert has more.
5: Police data shows 11 people were charged with possession and distribution of blueprint material for the manufacture of firearms between March and June this year. It comes after the state government introduced the new offence as part of sweeping changes to firearm legislation in the wake of December's Bondi Beach terror attack. Detective Inspector Brad Phelps says homemade guns are a growing problem for police in all jurisdictions.
6: These are people that are producing what is a lethal weapon that can discharge a projectile and cause someone's death.
5: Anyone caught in possession of a blueprint for the manufacture of firearms can face up to 10 years prison.
1: Apologies, that story was from Liz Gwynn about 3D printed guns in Queensland. Back to the previous story that I mentioned before, tougher rules come into effect this week to stop companies profiteering from NDIS registration. National Work reporter Bronwyn Herbert has the details.
7: The first wave of mandatory registration of NDIS providers takes effect from tomorrow. The changes come as pre-approved companies are advertised for sale on social media to avoid full registration and an audit process. Carly Nisner from the Support Workers Association says the uncertainty around registration requirements means some operators are capitalising on the confusion.
8: It's a marketing dream.
7: NDIS Minister Jenny McAllister says new rules aim to close a loophole.
9: And we do not want this to continue.
7: Providers will have to notify the Commission as their business is sold and new audits will be required.
1: Four budding country musicians from the Gold Coast will travel south this week to take part in an intensive music academy for junior artists. Emily Dobson reports.
10: Talent representing Southeast Queensland make up the bulk of the state's qualifiers for the Country Music Association of Australia program. 28 artists from across the country have been selected for the Academy of Country Music Junior course, with Gold Coast singer-songwriters Jamella Cunningham and Tyler Locke to take part, as well as Talibudjara brothers Harlan and Gia Blackman. Miller Moko from Springbrook has been selected as an instrumental student.

0: The program runs across the next week, ending with a concert in Tamworth. The course aims to nurture the next generation of talent.
1: To the weather, a partly cloudy day with a high chance of showers becoming less likely this afternoon. For news at any time, go to abc.net.au/Gold Coast. 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
4: Good morning. Yeah, lots of reacts to the comments from Imogen Buckley, founder of the Southeast Queensland Transport Association. Messages coming in here, and happy to take your calls too on 1300 903 917. Ben says, hey Trevor, getting off the plane and onto a bus with a later change to a tram or heavy rail is exactly what happens currently in Melbourne, and their system is much bigger than ours. Thank you, Ben. Meanwhile, Robert says, how is the GC surfer going to cope? Last night, the trams running at 5-minute intervals with standing room only coming from Southport. The bus is smaller and will run less frequently. Robert from Southport. Glenn says, well spoken, Imogen. As with the urban engineers, we all agree the long-term solution is light rail. We need to leave a legacy for future generations. And Rod Power, who is the chief of staff of the Nine Newsroom and a frequent listener to ABC Gold Coast, says that on Nine News, they did have an exclusive last night, read the plans to use dedicated bus slip lanes from 100 to 200 metres before every intersection between Robina and the airport. Will that be enough, though? Consensus would suggest perhaps not. Sue joins us now. Good morning, Sue.
5: Hi, Trevor.
4: Yeah, how's your situation using public transport on the coast?
5: Well, I'd just like to say that it's impossible to get a taxi anywhere on the southern Gold Coast because all the taxis are at the airport waiting for longer fares.
4: Oh, right. So you've had trouble getting taxis. You're on the southern end of the Gold Coast?
5: I'm in Burleigh Heads.
4: Right.
5: I'm quite upset also about the closure of the library because I'm in walking distance to the library and it's like lifeline. But regarding the taxis, about a month ago, there was some works going on with my apartment building and we couldn't use the driveway. And I needed to get out one day and rang for a booked a taxi for the next morning, and after 30 minutes and it didn't come, I rang and spent an hour on and off the phone with their head office. They were trying to get me a cab and she said no one will take your fare because it was a short fare. And another time, I don't use it very often, but about 6 months ago, I caught a taxi to my doctor, and coming to go home, I waited 45 minutes, and then when the taxi finally came, he said, I've had to come 9 kilometres for this fare.
4: Jeez.
5: And I said, where are all the cabs? And he said, they're all at the airport because they all want long fares into Broadbeach Surfers Paradise, so they will not take any local fares. So the roads, if there's a bus service, and people don't want to change to that change over to the tram, they're just going to jump into a taxi, which is more congestion.
4: More problematic. So, Sue, as a Burleigh resident, would you rather see the light rail extended to the airport, or are you open to the
5: Absolutely.
4: Idea of the GC surfer?
5: No, I think this may sound silly, but there's such a lack of foresight, and I always think of the Sydney Harbour Bridge that was built, finished in 1932, but it was built through the 1920s where people were still primarily using horse and cart.
4: Yeah.
5: But they had the foresight to build 8 lanes of traffic and 2 railway lines way back then, and it's still being used in the future. There's such a lack of foresight here.
4: That's the thing, isn't it? And as I was discussing with Imogen, it goes beyond just the Olympic Games, which is only an event held for a few weeks here in 6 years' time. It's about the long-term solution for people who live here and indeed our visitors, because we've got such a huge visitor economy. Sue, thanks so much for your thoughts. Really appreciate it.
5: Thank you.
4: Thank you. That's Sue from Burleigh Heads. Let's get a heads up on what's happening weather-wise with Maggie Williams, Bureau of Meteorology Forecaster. Hi, Maggie. How are you this morning?
6: I'm good, thank you, Trevor. How are you?
4: Yeah, good, thanks.

0: a little bit overcast today, but more nuisance rain than anything else.
1: Yeah, some patchy showers around the Gold Coast this morning, similar to yesterday. So we had 4.8 millimetres at Coolangatta Airport and 2 millimetres a little bit further inland in Canungra. So a couple of patchy showers around, and that's continuing for today. So nothing more than 5 millimetres along the coast. And then as we come into Wednesday and Thursday, the risk of showers should be easing, and we're only expecting a couple of millimetres and maybe a little bit more sunshine.
0: Which would be lovely for the school holidays. There'd be a lot of happy people about that.
1: Yeah, absolutely. It'd be nice to get outside and not feel like you're going to be rained on.
0: Right. Well, we look forward to that. Thanks, Maggie. You have a great day. Maggie Williams with the Bureau. Shane Barry is the lifeguard supervisor joining us now, Shane. And, yeah, again, as Maggie's suggesting, not a great beach day today with very little sunshine on offer.
2: Good morning, Trevor. Yeah, you're absolutely right. There is a bit of cloud cover, a bit of blue sky trying, so let's hope that's a sign for later on today. But the ocean's quite calm at the moment. We've got those light southwesterly winds at the moment. They will swing a little bit more north, but they will stay light for most of the day. Swell's saying about that waist high, so there's not too much on offer for the board riders. Most of the coast is going to have some waves, so maybe just grab a big board or a fun board if you are going to go out for a surf. We're coming up to that high tide at 8:15. And low tide later this afternoon at 1:45. Water temperature is still quite nice at just under 21 degrees. If you are going to go for a swim, just be mindful of that outgoing tide later. There will be a little bit of water moving around, some rips and holes along that open beaches. So please just take care. Check in with the lifeguards. And as always, get to those red and yellow flags.
0: Go on, Shane. Have a great day, mate. It's 19 to 8. Get a traffic update from Brad in just a tick. First, Oasis.

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1: 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Traffic.
0: How's the run looking now, Brett?
2: Has been generally busy on the M1 southbound between Coomera, Helensvale and Gavin. At northbound, it's stop start around Upper Coomera and Pippinbar as well. Also through Yatla. Then on the brakes between Logan Home and Safe Creek. There is a breakdown on the M1 southbound before the tunnel at Chuga. No delays there. And a single vehicle crash at Talabudra Connection Road near Crumber Creek Road. It is busy on Bermuda Street, both ways through Barsley Lakes, northbound through Clear Island Waters. Generally, good run on the Gold Coast Highway and Smith Street, Brisbane Road, a little bit under speed around Arundel Drive through Arundel. I'm Brad from ATN, back before 8 on 91.7 ABC Gold Coast.
0: Thanks, Brad. The combined new car sales of EVs and hybrids now account for almost a third of the market. If you've been thinking about buying an electric vehicle or a hybrid and replacing your combustion engine, have you ever thought about how much it might actually cost to run one and how much they compare with a traditional combustion engine car? Well, we're going to take a look at that in just a moment.
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4: Hello, Barbara Miller here. Fears thousands of vulnerable Australians could be pushed onto the streets as the National Rental Affordability Scheme winds up.
5: People are going to really fall on friends and family to support them because they won't be able to sustain new private rental rates. Worst cases yet, they might fall into homelessness.
4: Do we need dedicated police units to protect Australia's Jewish community? I'll discuss with prominent businessman and philanthropist Stephen Lowy. And anti-gambling advocates slam watered-down legislation cracking down on betting advertising. I hope you'll join me for those stories soon on AM.
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0: Yeah, good morning. It is 13 to 8. You may be listening in the car this morning. Maybe you're waiting in line at the servo, trying to get some cheaper fuel, perhaps before it goes up as of tomorrow or within the next few days. And, well, you might be worried about that fuel excise, not just the fuel excise being cut, but the prospect of fuel prices going up again with the uncertainty in the Middle East. Well, if you've ever considered buying an EV of a hybrid, have you ever really considered how much it costs to run compared to a traditional combustion engine? Hussein Dia is a professor of transport technology and sustainability at Swinburne University of Technology. He joins us now. Hussein, good morning. Hussein, with an increasing number of new car buyers opting for EVs and hybrids, do the running costs stack up against traditional combustion engines?
6: They do, and there are several factors at play. First and most important one is that there is a premium to buying an electric vehicle compared to its, you know, equivalent hybrid or petrol version, if you like. At the same time, the other factors would include the cost of petrol, the cost of electricity, and how, you know, the mileage or the kilometers traveled each year. All of these play a role, but overall, when we take them together, and even given the recent spikes in petrol prices, we find that EVs on the long run would actually save consumers hundreds, if not thousands, per year.
0: Is it just a matter of electricity versus oil as fuel, or does ongoing maintenance play a key factor?
6: Maintenance costs play a big factor. They are usually lower for EVs. And EVs have far fewer moving parts. There is no oil changes required, and there is less wear on the brake pads, for example, because we have regenerative braking, etc. And also the batteries are lasting longer. Sometimes they outlast the lifespan of the vehicle itself. And we have been finding that they actually last longer in the real world than

0: the tests in the lab. So definitely maintenance plays another role.
1: Why do you think batteries would last longer in the real world than they would in the lab testing?
0: We have actually found, like, during the testing in labs, they put the battery through a cycle where, you know, it is driven, for example, at a constant rate. But what we find is that in the real world, because of the regenerative braking and other aspects of driving behavior, the vehicle or the battery keeps charging and discharging, and that actually allows it to last longer.
1: When you were doing your calculations, how much did you take into account the volatility of the price of oil? We've had a lot of fluctuations, particularly when you've got conflict in the Middle East, as we do now. Is it simply just a matter that running costs are more predictable for EVs and hybrids because electricity prices are more stable?
0: Exactly. So even when we get a little bit of increase in the prices of electricity, we don't normally witness, you know, the large spikes, you know, like we witnessed with petrol from $1.50 to $2.40 or whatever. So that is a big part of the equation as well. The beauty of this basic calculator is that you can model different rates for electricity prices, for petrol prices, and the calculator would show you what is the payback period for your vehicle.
1: Yeah, so obviously if you're charging your car overnight on off-peak, or if you've got a substantial solar system in your home, then your recharging costs are going to be considerably lower than if you're having to do it in a public charging station.
0: And we found, actually, we did some sensitivity analysis to see which of these factors has the greatest impact. And we found that charging at home has the biggest impact. People who live in apartments or people who don't have easy access to home charging and end up going to fast public chargers, they will see the benefits deteriorate, if you like. But people, as you mentioned, people who have solar or are investing in smart chargers, because a lot of people as well, you know, they cannot be at home all the time. So they invest in a battery that stores the energy and they can charge at any time. These people will recover the cost much quicker.
1: Hussein, what about the difference between EVs and hybrids? I assume that there's some people who are kind of going, I'm not prepared to buy a totally electric vehicle right now. I'm going to take an each-way bet and buy a hybrid. Was there much difference between a hybrid versus an EV or a hybrid versus a combustion engine?
0: We consider the hybrids, whether they are conventional hybrids like the Prius and most of the vehicles today, or whether they are plug-in hybrids, we consider these a transitional technology. We would like to see more of the battery, 100% battery EVs. The benefits of those are much better in terms of savings to consumers, but also in terms of reducing emissions. A battery electric vehicle essentially emits zero carbon during operation. Yes, there is some emissions involved in the manufacturing and in the disposal, but when we do life cycle analysis, battery electric vehicles come on top always compared to petrol or hybrids. Interestingly, just the last quarter, I think, in Australia, one in two new vehicles being sold had some sort of electrification, whether it is hybrid, plug-in hybrid, or battery. So, and this is really a very good story. And what is very interesting there is that year on year, we are noticing that EVs, hybrids, plug-ins, etc., are slowly eating into the petrol and diesel market. And from a sustainability point of view, this is a good story.
1: We know that we're getting a longer and longer range available in batteries for EVs now, but what about at the end of the life of the vehicle? Is it too early to tell yet what the impacts would be, for instance, of the disposal of the batteries once the car has outlived or the battery's outlived its life?
0: That's right. And there are some industries that are developing overseas, and I think even in Australia, where you can recycle a large number of components rather than just, you know, disposal outright. And this is, again, where we, I think even the government have started to provide incentives and partnerships to allow companies to work together, etc., to try to resolve this. It is, in Australia, we started a bit from behind, so we're not there yet. But I think over the next few years, this is an area where we need to focus effort.

0: efforts because we don't want to be shipping things overseas for recycling. We would like to have the recycling done onshore here.
1: Could be an opportunity there. Hussein Dia, Professor of Transport Technology and Sustainability at Swinburne's University of Technology. 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

0: Credence on 91.7 ABC Gold Coast, 3 minutes to 8. Still comments rolling in about the light rail or lack of it with the GC Surfer replacing that. Dave says the trams out of Palmy, Burley, Tally, etc. are a narrow-minded minority. The majority of residents may not have signs outside their residences, but we do support light rail to the airport. Another example of the squeaky wheel getting the upper hand over common sense and the common good. That's Dave from Palm Beach. And meanwhile, Wendy from Helensvale says, just because this is a response to Ben's comment about Melbourne not having heavy rail or light rail from their airport, just because Melbourne has only road to airport links doesn't make it work. He's clearly not missed a plane because of road traffic. The Gold Coast is more lineal. We don't want Melbourne's chaos. Light rail is the only way forward. Thanks, Wendy, for your comments as well. Tom Forbes on the radio from 8:30 this morning in the chair for Nikki D. What have you got, Tom?
1: Good morning, Trev. Coming up this morning, we're following the story about the future of the Conungra Area Golf Club. Yesterday we were talking to the club president. Apparently the federal government wants to sell off vacant and decaying land as part of its defence portfolio. The land on which that community golf club sits is owned by the federal government. It's all part of the Kokoda Barracks at Conungra. We're going to talk to the mayor this morning. We've also reached out to the Defence Department to find out a bit more information around the sale of that land. Also, Socceroos legend Craig Foster on the show talking all things FIFA and Dry July, which kicks off next month or tomorrow. Car washing, Trev. Do you go to a car wash or do you wash at home?
0: I wash at home.
1: You do, me too. Paul Gover from Under the Bonnet with his weekly segment on all things cars. And a police officer who was commissioned to paint a portrait of the retiring commissioner, Steve Golcheski, is going to tell the story about that amazing portrait that he's just painted.
0: Oh, fantastic. Looking forward to that. Thank you, Tom. Tune in from 8:30. Yeah. Nice one. And then you're heading off. We won't hear from you for a while, will we?
1: No, a few weeks off. A much-deserved break.
0: They always say that. Have a great holiday, Tom.
1: Thanks, Tom.
0: Enjoy the show. Tom Forbes in for Nikki D this morning from 8:30.
2: 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Traffic.
0: What's happening on the roads, Brad?
3: Still got a single vehicle crash at Talabundra Connection Road near Crumber Creek Road, a breakdown M1 southbound before the tunnel at Chugan, no delays. It is busy on the M1 southbound between Pippa Bay, Helensvale and Gavin, and northbound's been stop starts through Upper Cooma and Oxford, and also busy around Yatla and Logan Home to Slacks Creek on the brakes in spots as well. Minor delays, Bermuda Street Bowspace through Varsity Lakes and Clear Island Waters, and Brisbane Road Bowspace around Arundel Drive through Arundel. More details, 8:30.
0: Thanks, Brad. On behalf of the Brekkie Boys, Professor Charlie Mills and yours truly, have a fab day. It's news time.
4: ABC News with Sue Fitzpatrick. Hospital giant Ramsay Health Care is being given special access to a Queensland public hospital emergency department in a trial to be rolled out nationally. Alison Brandley has the story.
5: Under the scheme, corporate giant Ramsay Healthcare has placed a nurse in the emergency department of a Sunshine Coast public hospital. They facilitate the transfer of privately insured patients to Ramsay hospitals nearby to take pressure off the emergency department. Health Consumers Queensland says it's concerned the trial favours one private provider and could distort markets in larger metropolitan areas. Ramsay says it's only done with full patient consent and the program is to be rolled out at sites across the country.
4: The family of a Gold Coast mum who was allegedly murdered in a domestic violence incident are remembering her as a gentle soul. Danielle Maher has the details.
6: 23-year-old Mallory Roberts was allegedly shot dead by her de facto partner in their Bigra Waters apartment on Sunday evening. Miss Roberts' mother says the family is absolutely heartbroken and has described her daughter as beautiful, kind and loving, as well as being an adoring mother to her young son. Speaking outside court, friends of Miss Roberts remembered her as someone who always had other people's interests at heart. The alleged perpetrator, Ethan Midgley, is charged with one count of DV murder. Murder and one weapons charge. He's been remanded in custody and will face court next month.
4: It's been revealed Queensland police have charged one person a fortnight with possessing a blueprint for 3D printed guns since firearm laws were strengthened. Liz Gwynn has details.
7: Police data shows 11 people were charged with possession and distribution of blueprint material for the manufacture of firearms between March and June this year. It comes after the state government introduced the new offence as part of sweeping changes to firearm legislation in the wake of December's Bondi Beach terror attack. Detective Inspector Brad Phelps says homemade guns are a growing problem for police in all jurisdictions.
8: These are people that are producing what is a lethal weapon that can discharge a projectile and cause someone's death.
7: Anyone caught in possession of a blueprint for the manufacture of firearms can face up to 10 years prison.
4: Overseas now, the UN says it's working on getting 10,000 body bags for Venezuela as search efforts continue to find thousands believed to still be missing following earthquakes last week. Officials now say more than 1,700 people have been killed in the earthquakes and over 5,000 have been injured. The UN's resident coordinator in Venezuela, Gianluca Rampulla del Tindaro, says the true death toll is anticipated to be much higher.
9: At least 2,500 structures affected, most of which fully collapsed. So we are definitely looking at a number that is higher than the one already reported. We are procuring, and this is something that has been agreed with the authorities here, 10,000 body bags.
4: Britain's Prime Minister in waiting, Andy Burnham, has vowed to deliver radical change to UK politics, but major parts of his agenda remain unclear. Europe correspondent Elias Clure reports.
10: The man expected to become Britain's next Prime Minister has outlined his vision for the country. In his first speech since launching his leadership bid, Andy Burnham criticised the way Britain has been governed and promised to spur growth by handing power back to the regions.
11: The change will be the biggest change in our lifetimes to the way the country is run.
10: The speech didn't address hot-button topics such as immigration or defence. Despite the unknowns in his policy agenda, Mr. Burnham is widely expected to become Britain's next Prime Minister as early as next month, after Sir Keir Starmer caved to political pressure and resigned last week.
4: In sport, Matildas captain Sam Kerr has signed for US National Women's Soccer League club Gotham FC following her exit from Chelsea. Gotham FC is based in New Jersey and New York and was formerly known as Sky Blue FC, where Kerr set numerous scoring records between 2015 and 2017. Queensland's weather scattered to widespread showers and the chance of a thunderstorm in the west and in the southern interior west of Roma. Mostly sunny in the eastern Gulf country, isolated to scattered showers elsewhere. Cairns and Townsville 27, Rockhampton 25, Mount Isa 29. In the southeast, a partly cloudy day today with the chance of a shower. Brisbane and Ipswich 23, Logan 22, the Gold and Sunshine Coast 22, and Toowoomba 18.
12: Good morning and welcome to AM. I'm Barbara Miller, coming to you from Gadigal Land in Sydney. On today's program, fears thousands of vulnerable Australians could be pushed onto the streets as a national rental affordability scheme winds up.
13: People are going to really fall on friends and family to support them because they won't be able to sustain new private rental rates. Worst cases yet, they might fall into homelessness.
12: And anti-gambling advocates slam watered-down legislation on advertising being introduced into Parliament. A prominent Jewish businessman has told AM lives could have been saved at the Bondi terrorist attack if Jewish security guards had been armed. Stephen Lowy has spoken to the programme after he appeared at the Royal Commission on Anti-Semitism and Social Cohesion. Mr. Lowy, whose father, Sir Frank, co-founded Westfield and is a Holocaust survivor, told the commission that in the course of 1 year, he and his family were targeted with 15,000 items of hateful online content, including death threats. He's also calling for dedicated police units to protect the Jewish community.
14: I think if you appreciate the environment, Jews in Australia account for some 110,000, 120,000 people, around one half of 1%. Of the population. It's a very small minority, yet it attracts a grossly disproportionate amount of both online and physical threats. Even last week, the Director General of ASIO highlighted in his annual threat assessment, which he also did the year prior to that, that anti-Semitism is one of our greatest threats in the country. But it's clearly directed at a very small minority. And so therefore, and it's a minority that is singularly targeted at volume and severity far greater than any other community. And it feels simply on that basis that the complexities around that require a deep focus on these issues. And policing and intelligence are, we are very blessed in this country to have great intelligence and great police forces, dedicated human beings focused on this issue. Yet just the sheer volume and severity and the focus required is beyond the resources, training and education of the police. And so one of the areas that I believe would be necessary is within the various state police forces and counterterrorism and intelligence, our intelligence agencies would be dedicated resources to this simply because of the volume that is focused on a minority in this country.
12: And those would work with community security organisations like the CSG in New South Wales. In an ideal world, would there be no need for groups like the CSG?
14: Well, if we were living in a world like that, we wouldn't be having a Royal Commission and we wouldn't have had the shocking terrorist event on Bondi Beach on December 14, and we wouldn't have had all the events that led up to that, particularly post-October 7. Anti-Semitism and threats to the Jewish community didn't start on October the 8th. Anti-Semitism is the world's oldest prejudice, and it's morphed over the centuries. And today we're seeing it, as we're all seeing it, play out right now. So it would be wonderful, and then we wouldn't have to have our schools fortified, and we wouldn't have to have guards outside and electronic surveillance, and we wouldn't have to have parents standing on the streets outside of the schools, protecting the schools, and we wouldn't have to have police doing that. And so these are the issues, I think, that the heart of the Royal Commission, and hopefully that will focus on the root cause of anti-Semitism and assist the various government, both federal and state, and I would say the whole community, in identifying anti-Semitism early and having policies and procedures in place to root it out.
12: It doesn't sound like you think that world that you've just outlined would ever come to be.
14: Well, I don't think it's ever been, let alone come to be. For sure, it is exponentially increased since October the 7th. And we're living in a country now that is not the country that I grew up in. I mentioned yesterday at the commission that my family is the first of any generation to be born into freedom and tolerance and the opportunities that provides. And I'm very lucky that Australia welcomed my father in after the Holocaust, as Australia did to, at the time, thousands and now millions of Australians who have come to this country for a much better life. And so this is the country that I was born into and grew up in, but it's not the country we're living in today, particularly since October 7th.

0: blessed to have a country that is prepared to examine itself in such transparency, in a disciplined and legally based approach that the Royal Commission is undertaking into anti-Semitism. In fact, I don't know of any other country that has done or is doing such an inquiry. And I pray out of that, that we have very sound and bold recommendations that come out of that, that are welcome and implemented by our political leadership. I would like to think in a bipartisan approach, because this is an Australian problem. Anti-Semitism is not a Jewish problem. It is an Australian problem.
1: Just briefly, a follow-up on the CSG. There have been suggestions that those guards should be allowed to be armed when out in public spaces. What's your view on that?
0: My view is that that would be one measure that would enhance the safety and security of the when Jews congregate in public spaces. So yes, I do believe that would be one of the recommendations that should be taken up, because it would also be, it would be an assistance to the police. And if that would have been the case at Bondi, I think the tragedy would have been far smaller.
1: You're aware the New South Wales police has suggested it wouldn't be a good idea.
0: Well, I'm aware that there are vastly different views of this, and I understand that, and it is a complex issue. I hope that it gets serious consideration, because in a very controlled environment with high quality and disciplined education and training for these matters, I think we would be living in a safer country if that was the case.
1: Businessman and philanthropist Stephen Lowy. Motorists might be wise to fill up today after the cost of petrol and diesel fell to levels not seen since the start of the US and Israeli war with Iran. That could soon change again with the start of a new financial year and the winding back of the Albanese government's fuel excise changes. The change has prompted the consumer watchdog, the ACCC, to write to retailers, warning them against any temptation to use it as an excuse to increase their profits. Federal Treasurer Jim Chalmers says fuel excise relief will continue throughout July, but at a reduced rate.
2: Well, this is one of the things that the ACCC monitors very closely to make sure that it reflects changes in the tax arrangements. But we are extending this fuel excise relief for another month at a tapered rate, as you rightly point out. And sometimes that there is a bit of a lag when it comes to the pass-through of those kinds of changes. But what it means is an average motorist will save about $11 a tank all through the month of July, and that's because we are extending this cost of living help, and it's another important way that we are helping people who are under pressure.
1: Federal Treasurer Jim Chalmers. And cost of living pressures are a serious problem for many Australians, especially when it comes to housing affordability. And this week, the government's rental affordability scheme wraps up. It means some people on low income who've been receiving discounted rent will be forced into a competitive private market. And while more affordable homes are being built under the Housing Australia Future Fund, advocates say that won't be enough to meet demand. Catherine Gregory reports.
3: 80-year-old Victor Anderson has stage 4 bowel cancer, and now he's also worried about how he'll afford a 41% rental increase as of this week.
4: Well, I don't know. I'm just hoping my daughter can help me. So it's awkward. What do we do? I really don't want to move. At 80 years of age.
3: Up until today, the pensioner had been paying $336 a week for a one-bedroom home in Perth.
4: And then as of tomorrow, it will go up to $475.
3: His rent was subsidised under the National Affordability Rental Scheme, a federal government initiative which gave landlords financial incentives to provide rental discounts to people on low incomes. But the scheme, which is estimated to have assisted 36,000 renters, has been phased out over the last decade and officially ends today.
4: And the increase in the petrol has affected me. So everything, really, the rent, even the rent at $336 doesn't leave me a great deal. So it's very difficult.
5: There's no real dismount because they're coming off into the height of the most, you know, expensive rental market we've ever had. with the least amount of available stock.
3: Jackson Hills is the CEO of National Shelter, which advocates for housing accessibility.

0: and affordability. He says while some states and territories are plugging the gap to some extent, there's still many people who will fall through the cracks.
1: So in most cases, people are going to really fall on friends and family to support them because they won't be able to sustain new private rental rates where they want to live. And in worst cases yet, they might fall into homelessness, really reliant on the homelessness services and system that can help people in crisis.
0: But the scheme hasn't always worked effectively, according to public policy think tank, the Grattan Institute. In 2019, it called it poor value for money and often not helping those most in need. Jackson Hills says the government's learned lessons and now hopes it will create a scaled-up version that can complement its other housing affordability measures.
1: We know that the Housing Australia Future Fund's looking to deliver 55,000 properties, but we know the size of the problem's more like 650,000 households struggling with housing stress across the country.
0: Housing expert Emeritus Professor Hal Forson agrees that the Housing Australia Future Fund alone won't be enough to supply the huge demand for affordable rentals.
2: There's a whole

0: per unit that is allowed for under the Housing Australia Future Fund for affordable housing is too low.
1: A spokesperson for the Minister for Housing, Claire O'Neill, says in addition to the fund, the government has also strengthened renters' rights and increased Commonwealth rent assistance.
2: Catherine Gregory reporting. You're listening to AM, where it's 17 minutes past 8. The search for survivors of Venezuela's devastating back-to-back earthquake is growing increasingly desperate, and rescue workers and residents have been shaken by another major aftershock. America's editor John Lyons is following developments from Washington.
3: Good morning, Barbara. Yes, the US Geological Survey has reported that a 4.6 magnitude aftershock has occurred on the north of the country, off the coast from Caracas. They say that that is the 8th significant aftershock since the two twin earthquakes 5 or 6 days ago. So it just shows you the continued instability, the physical instability there. And there are now, according to the United Nations, more than 2,000 rescue workers from 27 different countries have been deployed to Venezuela. And of course, the authorities there say that they believe that the death toll will certainly rise, as there are thousands of people believed to still be buried beneath the rubble.
2: And of course, those desperate searches still going on in case there are survivors. But John, we're also getting a picture now, aren't we, of the overall extent of the damage caused by these twin quakes?
3: Yes, the United Nations Development Programme is now estimating that the earthquakes have caused direct physical damage of about $6.7 billion. That's equivalent to about 6% of Venezuela's gross domestic product. So I think that indicates just how big is the physical damage, especially when you consider that they point out that that amount, that estimate does not account or take into account damage to infrastructure, disruption of economic activity, or long-term reconstruction costs. So this is going to be a long-term economic and reconstruction problem and challenge for Venezuela.
2: The ABC's America's editor, John Lyons. The man likely to become the UK's next leader, Andy Burnham, has promised

0: Farmer, who resigned last week. Mr. Burnham said power needed to shift outside of London, and he pledged to move parts of Downing Street to Manchester. Europe correspondent Elise Kluwer reports.
1: Addressing a friendly home crowd in Manchester, Andy Burnham made his pitch to the country.
2: Westminster hasn't been working for people, and it hasn't been working for a very long time. In fact, it is broken. And as a result, the country isn't where it should be. It is stuck in a rut, and clearly we can't go on like this.
1: He spent the better part of the last decade outside of Westminster, representing the people of Manchester in England's north. Now he's returning to Parliament as the member for Makerfield and could have the keys to Downing Street within weeks if no one else challenges him to succeed Sir Keir Starmer as Prime Minister. If entrusted with the country's top job, he's promising to put power back into the hands of the people, lift living standards and undertake the biggest state housing build since the Second World War.
2: We cannot go through another decade like the one we have just had. And we must accept that to do that, to fix the economy and the country, we need to change politics and we need to do it now.
1: But perhaps his defining difference to past leaders, a pledge to relocate part of Downing Street in a bid to rebalance power across the country.
2: I am going to give Britain the circuit breaker it needs, by taking power out of the centre and putting it in the hands of the people and places who can use it best.
1: Politics professor Tim Bale from Queen Mary University says the devolution of finances is welcome, given the UK is one of the most centralised countries when it comes to raising revenue and spending it. While he acknowledges there is a will, he's worried there might not be a way.
3: I think the speech was probably missing a great deal of detail. It was really a broad brush kind of a speech. There are no figures on there at all.
1: It was also lacking detail on health, immigration and foreign policy.
3: I think this speech was very much billed as and directed towards what Andy Burnham's economic policy is going to be. I think there was never any intention, and in fact, nor did anyone expect mention of other issues like immigration, like health, like national security.
1: Sir Keir was criticised for being too focused on issues abroad, but with wars in Ukraine and the Middle East, Andy Burnham will have to broaden his horizon beyond matters at home. This is Elise Kluwer in Manchester, reporting for AM.
0: Systemic racism, poor performance and a lack of capability. Those are allegations being levelled at a government agency tasked with the protection of the World Heritage listed Great Barrier Reef. Former employees have spoken out about their experiences working at the Reef Authority, which is the subject of a damning efficiency review. Angela Heathcote reports.
4: When Dr. Leanne Fernandez rejoined the Great Barrier Reef Marine Park Authority in 2020, she wanted to make a difference.
5: I wanted work that was meaningful, that mattered, and the Great Barrier Reef Marine Park Authority has always done good work and I had experienced that.
4: But she says the authority wasn't the same on her return. Dr. Fernandez is one of several employees of the Reef Authority who was interviewed for an efficiency review conducted by Canberra-based consultants 35 South.
5: The appetite to make the changes and do the things that would reduce the threats to the Great Barrier Reef would have required upsetting people, and no one wanted to upset anyone. I'm motivated to protect and conserve the Great Barrier Reef Marine Park, which is also what the Act requires Gabrumpa to do, and we weren't doing that, and that was not good for my mental health in the end.
4: The ABC has seen a draft of the consultant's report, which revealed staff were experiencing systemic racism and found poor performance and a lack of capability in several areas in the organisation. The most explosive findings centre on the Indigenous compliance team within the field management program that is managed by both the Reef Authority and the Queensland Government. Adrienne, whose name has been changed to protect her identity, previously worked at the Reef Authority and said each day was a challenge.
6: I struggled to go to work. It was unsafe for me as a traditional owner. It was unsafe for me as a woman. And it wasn't just unsafe because of the people who were behaving

0: Outside of what is expected, it was unsafe because this agency failed to properly manage it.
1: The field management team plays a key role in protecting the Great Barrier Reef from illegal activity. While the Indigenous compliance team was created to build relationships with traditional owners of the Great Barrier Reef and manage cases involving native title. In the review, a picture emerges of the Indigenous compliance team within the Reef Authority feeling disrespected, unsupported, and overwhelmed with tasks beyond its responsibilities. The 35 South review also spoke about budgetary mismanagement, noting the budget currently allocated to other projects which are not a key priority and interfered with the ability to achieve core objectives. Overall, the consultants found the key performance indicators for Grumpa do not align to the priorities or high-risk areas for the agency. At one stage, Dr. Fernandez says she worked on a report that mapped the high-risk threats to the reef and management actions against those threats, a report she says was killed by the executive team. This was a key factor in Dr. Fernandez's eventual departure in 2024.
2: I gave it 4 years, right? 2020 to 2024, I tried to shift that needle so that more was done in that regard. And it just wasn't really, it wasn't shifting.
1: Reef management expert John Day, a former director at Grumpa, said that generally he no longer regarded the authority as a global leader in marine management.
3: I think there are a number of things for which in the past Grumpa was globally recognised. I think some of those things today have fallen away.
1: A Grumpa spokesperson said the authority is widely recognised as a world leader in marine park management. They said these views are supported by feedback from the Cross-Sectoral Reef Forum held in October 2025, as well as independent market research and direct feedback from stakeholders. They also said the allegations of systemic racism were investigated independently and found to be unsubstantiated.
4: Angela Heathcote there. Labor's long-awaited legislation on gambling advertising will be introduced into Parliament this week. The proposed changes are watered down from the recommendations made by a parliamentary inquiry that called for a complete ban. Anti-gambling advocates have slammed the proposals, saying they will fail to protect children and the most vulnerable. Here's political reporter Pablo Vinales.
5: Australia's social media ban for children under 16 was a world first. But on the issue of gambling reform to protect children from harm, the federal government's accused of falling short. Anti-gambling advocate Reverend Tim Costello says it's a sad irony.
6: I'm proud of us doing this on social media. Banning it for under 16s is literally trailing the world with gambling ads. Some 600,000 12 to 17-year-old Australians, all underage, gambled last year. That's more gambling on sport than playing soccer and basketball combined.
5: It's been 3 years since a committee report led by the late Labor MP Peter Murphy called for a complete phased-in ban of gambling advertising. Last month, Labor unveiled draft laws, but it's done little to appease critics on the crossbench. Independent MP Kate Chaney.
7: Really, unless this is a step towards a full phase-out of gambling ads, it's just going to move the money around and it's not going to do what the government says it will do, which is protect kids from gambling ads.
5: The government's proposal would allow gambling ads to be broadcast on television during half-time and weather delay breaks in the middle of sporting games after 8:30pm. Between 6am and 8:30pm, there would be a maximum of 3 ads per hour per channel. It would also ban online ads for users under the age of 18. Kate Chaney says that doesn't go nearly far enough.
7: Imagine if we'd stopped at 3 ads per hour for cigarettes. It's still a lot of time to be exposed. And after 8:30, there are unlimited ads. Well, I don't know any kid who goes to bed at 8:30, unfortunately.
5: The gambling lobby has previously described the changes as draconian. Yesterday, Communications Minister Annika Wells confirmed legislation will be introduced this week and flagged minor changes.
8: This is big and meaningful reform package. I want to see it legislated as quickly as we can. There's nothing that is particularly substantive that will alter people's views of the legislation.
5: Professor Samantha Thomas is a researcher and advocate on gambling reform at Deakin University and says a full ban is the only way to protect the most vulnerable.
9: What we will see with this legislation is that after 8:30pm at night, when hundreds of thousands of children are still watching sport or watching television, they will be smashed with with gambling ads. That's just not good enough.
5: Labor will need support of either the Greens or the Coalition in the Senate. It appears unlikely the minor party will support the bill, while the opposition has left the door open, saying the changes are a move in the right direction.
4: Pablo Vinales reporting. In finance, Wall Street stocks have ended sharply higher as weekend hostilities between the US and Iran eased and as major tech-related shares rose following a recent bout of selling. That's AM for today. It's 8:30.
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11: Good morning, Gold Coast. Drizzly and overcast Tuesday morning. Tom Forbes in the chair for Nikki D this morning. It is the 30th of June, which means next month is July. Fancy a little bit of drying out next month? Put your hand up, come on, be honest. Well, we're going to have Craig Foster on the show a little bit later. The former Socceroos captain is an ambassador for Dry July. We're going to talk to him about why he gets involved each year. This time yesterday, we were talking about the threat to the Canungra Area Golf Club after they were told by their landlords, the Defence Department, the land on which the course sits will be sold. We're going to chat to the Scenic Rim Mayor. He's going to join us to discuss what can be done to save that golf course. Also, do you know how many years Ockie's Grom Comp, that surfing competition, has been running here on the Gold Coast? You're going to find out shortly because it starts at Snapper Rocks tomorrow and the event's namesake, Mark Ockie Okalupo, is going to join us on ABC Gold Coast Mornings. All right, let's find out what's making news this morning. Eloise from the newsroom, hello.
12: Patchy showers morning, around the...
4: Good
11: that
4: morning.
11: That was my fault. Sorry, pushed the wrong button. Sorry, Eloise. The floor is yours.
4: Morning, Tom. The family of a young Gold Coast mum murdered in an alleged domestic violence incident say they're absolutely heartbroken. 23-year-old Mallory Roberts was allegedly shot dead by her de facto partner in their Bigra Waters apartment on Sunday evening. Miss Roberts' mother has remembered her daughter as an adoring mum and a kind, loving, gentle soul. The alleged perpetrator, Ethan Midgley, is charged with one count of DV murder and one weapons charge. He's expected to face court next week. State electoral boundaries have been redrawn to reflect population growth, with changes to Coomera, Gavin and Theodore, now renamed Oxenford. Coomera will lose about 18,000 voters, a 9% reduction, with Wongawolan and parts of Pimpama moving into neighbouring Oxenford. Both seats are comfortably held by the LNP. Labour held Gavin gains more than 6,000 voters, picking up parts of Carrara, Merrimack, Maudsland and Pacific Pines. It loses some suburbs west of the M1 to the LNP-held seat of Mudjuba. The Gold Coast City Council has confirmed it won't host a public watch party for the Socceroos match against Egypt on Saturday, despite a declaration by the mayor last week. Mayor Tom Tate suggested on Friday that Surfers Paradise would be a suitable location to watch the knockout match. But a council spokesperson says because the match begins at 4 o'clock in the morning, there isn't a practical public open space available. And that's local news.
11: Thanks, Eloise. It is 27 minutes away from 9 o'clock. 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Let's find out about the weather for today. Maggie Williams from The Bomb. A few showers around today?
13: Some patchy showers around the Gold Coast this morning, similar to yesterday. So we had 4.8 millimetres at Coolangatta Airport and 2 millimetres a little bit further inland in Canungra. So a couple of patchy showers around, and that's continuing for today. So nothing more than 5 millimetres along the coast. And then as we come into Wednesday and Thursday, the risk of showers should be easing and we're only expecting a couple of millimetres and maybe a little bit more sunshine.
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15: Well, better news at Tallabundra. That single vehicle crash has been cleared. Tallabundra connection road near Currumbin Creek Road. No delays there. The M1 southbound is busy between Upper Kuruma, Helensvale and Gavin. And still got a breakdown on the M1 southbound before the Tugan Tunnel at Tugan. No delays there. Has eased on Bermuda Street. That's been a little bit under speed at times around Varsity Lakes and Clear on the Waters. A good run overall on the Gold Coast Highway and Smith Street. No problems on Gooding Drive. And also Brisbane Road, a little bit under speed around Arundel Drive through Arundel. The M1 into Brisbane is stopped. Start between Beenleigh, Logan Home and Sykes Creek. I'm back from ATN. More details before 9 on 91.7 ABC Gold Coast.
11: Thank you very much, Brad. Now, members of the Canungra Area Golf Club are battling to save their community club from closure after their landlords, the federal government, told them that the land on which the course sits will be sold. In February, the Australian government released their plans to sell 67 vacant and decaying defence sites across the country, which includes land at Kokoda Barracks in Canungra, which houses the golf club. Yesterday, we spoke to club president Andrew Major about a petition to save the nine-hole golf course.
16: Oh, we're absolutely concerned. You know, the defence have come and met with us, and they've said to us that it's definitely selling the land, come hell or high water. And we're not opposing the divestment process itself. Rather, we'd like to be asking the decision makers to consider alternatives that will allow this important community facility to continue operating into the future. One alternative is they can divest it to the local council, as in the Scenic Rim, and we would then lease it off the Scenic Rim, and they would act as a custodian for the property.
11: We've got Scenic Rim Mayor Tom Sharp on the phone this morning. Good morning, Mayor Sharp. How are you?
17: Good morning, Tom. I'm well, thank you.
11: Very good. All right, so we heard from Andrew Major there, concern amongst Canungra residents about the potential loss of their golf club. What discussions have you had with the club, and have you had any discussions with the Defence Department?
17: There have... Tom, I have spoken with Andrew and through the club and know the position well. In terms of defence, it has been a continuous exchange of written communication, and Councillor Moriarty has attended to a meeting on my behalf in regards to defence's actions going forward. I just note in your opening comments, it's about a divestment of land that is not being utilised or decaying. And what I find interesting is that the Canungra Golf Course doesn't fall into either of those categories as a starting point. And I think that's the major issue, is that the lack of communication and the lack of respect for the Canungra community in terms of what they've achieved on behalf of not only the region, but in terms of maintaining and improving an asset on behalf of the Crown.
11: Yeah, we heard yesterday from Andrew that the club was set up in the 1970s, I think, by the soldiers at the Canungra Barracks there. It was taken over by the Canungra community. It's maintained, the clubhouse, the contracts with the mowing, everything is maintained. It's a venue that's used to raise money for charity, a number of charities each year. Realistically, Mayor Sharp, what are the chances that that club will be retained?
17: Oh, look, I don't want to make any predictions at this stage, Tom. We will do everything that we can to preserve the facility for the region. I think one of the important bits of history to understand that hasn't been mentioned is the fact that when the Land Warfare Centre was established, that was a resumption of dairy farms from Canungra all the way up to the Beachmont Range to the plateau. And so the people of Australia paid for that land originally. I understand the recognition to divest and put that money back into general revenue, but we're talking about, as you pointed out, that land has been managed by the people of the region since 1970, volunteer work, I think, and we're talking volunteer hours, we're talking fundraising, we're talking infrastructure improvements. How do you value and recognise that, and the ongoing importance to the people and our local economy far outweighs any divestiture opportunity?
11: Have we dragged the federal MP Scott Buchholz into this situation at this stage?
17: Yes, indeed. And Scott has Scott is doing his best in talking to Canberra, and has been a wonderful support and a voice in that regard. And recently we had a meeting at the golf course, and we brought we had a visitation from Labor Senator Corinne Mulholland, who also indicated support and seeing what she could do on our behalf.
11: Sydney Cream Mayor Tom Sharp is with us this morning. We are talking about the Canungra Golf Club, which is at risk of being shut down, with the land on which it sits, owned by the federal government, set to be sold. You mentioned, Mayor Sharp, about the federal government divesting that land and giving it to the Scenic Rim Council to manage, and then, of course, you could then lease it to the Canungra Golf Club. Worst case scenario, the federal government says, no, we're going to sell that land. The Canungra Golf Club is homeless. Is there any provision, or is there any land within the Scenic Rim that that club could move to?
17: Look, all investigations. I think we're getting a little bit ahead of ourselves, Tom. I think level heads will come together, and hopefully that negotiations can be made, whether it involves all three levels of government, including the state. And to come to some sort of arrangement where the land is retained by Crown, but how that financial arrangement comes about is yet to be concluded. That would be my hope and what we're aiming to achieve, rather than putting the land into a public auction per se. The answer to your question directly, is there any alternative? No investigations have been made in that regard, and the cost of achieving that sort of outcome is probably insurmountable at this point in time.
11: Yesterday, when I spoke with the club president, Andrew Major, I asked him about a potential timeline for a decision to be made on that land. He said it could be tomorrow, it could be 2 years away. He described that not knowing as oppressive. Do you have any idea of a timeline at this stage for resolution?
17: Not at this stage. We're waiting for the Department of Defence to come back with evaluation, which I don't believe has been provided at this point in time. And what I feel sympathise for the members and the golf the committee of the Canungra Golf Club is the fact that that uncertainty makes it very difficult to encourage participation from the membership, for them to then raise money and to continue to grow and manage that site. And that is probably the biggest and most damaging thing, that the people need certainty going forward.
11: One last question, Scenic Rim Mayor Tom Sharp. The Canungra Township is growing at a fairly rapid rate, a lot of new housing developments. How important is it to have a club or a nine-hole golf course like this for that Canungra community moving forward?
17: Yeah, you've hit the nail on the head, and it's already recognised as a very important asset, and has been for some time for the people of the region. But as we grow, there's two things about that: providing the social infrastructure of a growing area, but it is already one of the gateways of the Scenic Rim. So it is recognised as a beautiful country course where we have many visitors come, whether it be from the Gold Coast, Logan, Brisbane, Ipswich, surrounds. And I think that's probably one of the things that we really do need to recognise, is that Canungra and the Scenic Rim is the backyard to at least 2 million people directly in southeast Queensland, and they'd like to get out into the countryside, where the starting point of country meets city.
11: Well said, Scenic Rim Mayor Tom Sharp. Thank you very much.
17: Thank you, Tom. All the very best.
11: We'll stay across this story. We have reached out to Defence as well to try and get a response from them around a timeline, what discussions are being had. So we'll keep you across this story as well. You're listening to ABC Tuesday Morning Brekkie with Tom Forbes, 16 minutes away from 9 o'clock. Stick with us. Coming up next, we're going to chat to world champion surfer Mark Okkalupo. The Oki Grom is on tomorrow at Snapper. Details next.

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0: Developing world champions takes more than hard work and natural talent. To reach the top, you need to compete and learn your craft so that when the pressure's on, you can perform. Now in its 21st year, the prestigious Oki Gromcom continues to attract the world's best emerging surfers, with elite junior talent from across Australia and overseas set to compete. 1999 world champion and event namesake Mark Oki Okolupo joins you now. Good morning, Oki.
2: Good morning, Tom. I couldn't have said that better myself. Thank you.
0: I wrote that yesterday. It just rolls out of my brain. Hey, listen, 21 years. Did you ever think that you would have your name on a surfing event for more than two decades?
2: No, not at all. Like, I can't believe how fast time's gone by. But, you know, when Billabong came up with the idea, it was an honour, you know, and I didn't know how big it would get, you know, because it's just, there's a lot of junior events around the world, but this is probably the most prestigious, especially now that it's running at Snapper, where the big major world tour event, you know, is on and just been held a little while ago. So the kids get to, like, you know, like, they get to practice and surf a man-on-man heat as they would do, you know, if they do make it that far, you know. And, I mean, it's, like you said, it's a long road. A lot harder to qualify for that these days than when I was a kid, but... Yeah, you know, it's so good for these kids to have that opportunity.
0: I'm glad you mentioned the WSL that was held there a couple of months ago. Snapper Rocks is back on the world stage again after, I think it's been about 6 or 7 years since we staged it. And as you mentioned, it's so important to get these young kids, man on man, woman on woman, in that break by themselves, not fighting 12,000 people for a wave. It's been a good year for surfing on the Gold Coast. I mean, we had the men's and women's winners of the WSL event at Snapper were Aussies as well.
2: Yeah, they were. It was so good to see Ethan Ewing and Stephanie Gilmore, you know, win that. And especially for Steph, you know, having a couple of years off and coming back to the winner's podium was incredible. I thought she might have retired right then and there, but... You know, these kids, like, I think Ethan competed in the Oki Gromcom when he was young. I know Tyler Wright won it. Even my son, Jay, won it when he was 12. But, like, it's just, it's great to have, you know, I feel so fortunate to have an Oki Gromcom at Snapper. You know, there's only two comps that's ever allowed to be held there, which is good, you know, the major one and the Oki Gromcom, and obviously our Snapper Board Riders competitions get held there, but that's our local beach. But, you know, it's great to have Snapper back, Tom. It's so good, and it's going to happen again with my comp starting tomorrow.
0: I want to get serious for a second, Oki, because I did some research yesterday. Taj Burrow was the last Australian man to win a world surfing title. That was 2007, which is, what, almost 20 years ago. Why do you think we haven't produced a world champion in almost two decades?
2: You know, it's the Brazilians have been on fire. They really have this new aerial surfing that's come into play, and they're so good at it. You know, like these, it used to be more, you know, like a lot of luck. You know, it's always luck in surfing, but when these guys can do a 10-foot aerial in any given section and get a 10-point ride for it for one maneuver, it used to be like three perfect maneuvers to the, you know, to the beach, and, you know, a more free-flowing way of surfing. But it's changed now. You know, power surfing's still there, but, you know, it's been a long time. I don't think it was Taj Burrow, never actually won a world title. I don't know who the last world champion was. He got second a fair few times, but who was the last one? Was it Joel in 2012? I'm not too sure.
0: All right.
2: But anyway, sorry, Tom.
0: That's all right. Call me out. It's fine. I'm going to blame my eye for that one.
2: Yeah, exactly. I know. I don't believe in that. But, you know, it's just great. You know, like, we really need to come back. You know, like, it's great to have the Oki Gromcom and all these, you know, Parko's got one on the Sunshine Coast. But, you know, we really need, you know, you made a really good point, is we really need an Australian men's surfer back on top. You know, like, you know, the girls, you know, like Lane Beachley and Stephanie Gilmore dominated for us for all those years. But, you know, back in the day when I was, you know, on tour, Australians dominated the whole tour. And we're always getting all those world titles, and it'd be good to see a return of it for sure.
0: Parco, 2012 was the last Australian male world surfing champion. So just to
2: that
0: confirm
2: was just that. Off the top of my head.
0: Yeah. Now listen, conditions tomorrow, Oki, what are we expecting?
2: Yeah. Well, you know what? We, after the last, all that run of big swell we had, we lost the sand behind the rocket snapper. It's just come back, and hopefully it's going to be enough sand there to have it there, unless we're going to just have it there at Little Marley, like straight outside the kind of lifeguard tower there. But it starts tomorrow. It's going to go all the way through to Sunday. I think the weekend's going to get better. I'm crossing my fingers for good waves. I myself have been away. I sailed to Fiji, actually, and I just got back two nights ago. I haven't... it was good to see a little bit of sand back, but hopefully we've got waves. No matter what, these kids are going to be ripping, and it's going to be a great show.
0: Are you a sailor, Oki?
2: I'm not, no. I did do the Sydney to Hobart as like a, you know, people to come on there. But I have not done a passage that big, and it took 3 weeks. I was supposed to be there in like 10 days, a little under, but we hit big seas, and we had to come into New Caledonia and trying to fix the boat back up. And then the family came and visited, and then I had to finish it, and I got to Fiji, had one surf, would you believe it, cloud break, and I had to jump on the plane and come home. Anyway, that's the way it goes out there. It's no joke out there. It was some really scary moments.
0: I was going to say the Sydney to Hobart would be the most severe, but I guess if you get out in that big Pacific and the weather's not good, you're a long way from help.
2: You're a long way. There's no boats out there either. It was a real surreal feeling, but it was good for the soul. I made it, so I feel stronger for it. But, you know, we had seven crew on board, and they were all really good.
0: All right. Yeah, so, well, listen, I'm glad you're home safe. Good luck with the Oki Grom Comp.
2: Thanks, Tom.
0: Cheers,
2: I really appreciate it. Okay, thanks, man.
0: There you go. Oki Grom Comp getting underway at Snapper Rocks tomorrow. This song's quite apt. Ronan Keating, Life is a Roller Coaster.

0: I mentioned yesterday that Ronan Keating is part of an all-star cast performing at the Gabba in Brisbane on December 5, hosted by Jose Carreras, superstars Ronan, Robbie Williams, The Corrs, Natalie Imbruglia, Darren Hayes and Shepherd, performing a one-night-only stadium spectacular on Saturday, the 5th of December at the Gabba.
1: 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Traffic.
2: Just a one breakdown on the M1 southbound before the tunnel at Chugan. No delays there. The busy spot is the M1 southbound between Helens Bar and Gavin. Starting to build up just after Smith Street at the moment. No reports of any breakdowns or crashes in that area. Under speed on Babita Street through Varsity Lakes and the Gold Coast Highway, a good run overall. Minor build up on Brisbane Road, both places through Arundel around Arundel Drive. The M1 into Brisbane is easing between Logan Home and Sachs Creek. All right, Brad, that's the latest traffic on 91.7 ABC Gold Coast.
0: Thank you very much, Brad. Stick with us coming up after the news. It's the middle of the year, so how do you feel about possibly taking a break from drinking alcohol? If so, why not couple a month-long booze ban with a fundraising effort, because Dry July is upon us. Coming up, we're going to be chatting with Dry July ambassador and former Socceroos captain Craig Foster. We'll also ask Craig about his thoughts on the Aussies through to the Southern Death stage of the FIFA World Cup. Also in the know with Chloe, we've got a strawberry moon at the moment. What's that? Well, Chloe's going to explain in the know with Chloe coming up in the next half an hour.
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6: Morning, ABC News with Sue Fitzpatrick. Power prices are due to fall between 7 and 8% for households and businesses across regional Queensland from tomorrow. The state government spruiking its investment in coal-fired generators as one reason for the decrease, which state-controlled Ergon Energy has been directed to pass on in full. Premier David Crisafulli says he wants to see similar price drops in the southeast.
7: Where there are retailers, and we put those retailers on notice. We're going to do everything we can to make sure that they follow suit and they also pass that on to homes and small and family business.
6: Meantime, petrol prices are expected to rise from tomorrow, with changes being made to the fuel excise. The federal government is extending its cut to the fuel excise, but at a smaller discount. The 32 cents per litre cut that was introduced a couple of months ago in response to the Iran war will now drop to 16 cents per litre until August the 2nd. Council rates in Ipswich will increase by an average of $150 a year, boosting the city's coffers in the latest budget. Charlie McLean reports.
8: It amounts to a 5.45% increase, slightly less than the 5.49% increase for Logan ratepayers revealed last week. It will help fund an extra $100 million in infrastructure spending aimed at keeping pace with the city's exploding population. Spending on expanding the city's roads has almost doubled from $54 million allocated last year to $95 million. It comes after Mayor Theresa Harding criticised the recent state budget for failing to commit new money for Ipswich's major road and bridge upgrades. The council says it is anticipating its revenue to exceed its costs by $9.2 million over the next year.
6: Overseas, the Department of Foreign Affairs is providing consular support to 7 Australians following the earthquakes in Venezuela. The death toll has risen to more than 1,700. Australia does not have an embassy in Venezuela, which makes it difficult to provide consular assistance. But Foreign Affairs Minister Penny Wong says DFAT has been in contact with 7 people.
9: This is a very, very distressing for all, and we extend our deepest sympathies to the people of Venezuela. We are providing some consular assistance to some 7 individuals. We obviously will continue to engage with authorities to determine if any Australians need further assistance.
6: German authorities say the suspect behind a mass shooting in the northern German town of Stade is a 45-year-old man who was in a child custody dispute. The shooting at a shelter for mothers and children has left six employees dead. The suspect's daughter and the child's mother are safe. Police Chief Katrin Schul says the alleged shooter, the mother and another female are all in custody.
4: According to the information available so far, this was a crime committed for family reasons. An act of violence carried out in an extremely cold-blooded manner with no political or economic motives.
6: One person has died and another's been injured following a drive-by shooting near San Jose's World Cup watch party site in California. A man was shot dead outside a restaurant about a block away from the San Pedro Square fan zone, while a second male collapsed in the square where thousands of fans have gathered to watch matches. Police say they believe the attack is not related to the FIFA tournament. To sport, and Australia's the only remaining team from the Asia and Oceania region at the Soccer World Cup, following Japan's exit at the hands of Brazil. Tom Wildy reports.
10: Japan stunned the South Americans when they hit the front on the half-hour mark and held the lead into halftime. Brazil levelled things through veteran midfielder Casemiro, and the game looked set for extra time before Arsenal's Gabriel Martinelli took his chance in the 96th minute. Japan launched one final attack, but Brazil held on to move through to the round of 16. The Socceroos will move to Dallas tomorrow, a day earlier than previously planned, as they ramp up preparations for their knockout game against Egypt on Friday local time. Tom Wildy, ABC Sport, Oakland.
6: Queensland's weather scattered to widespread showers and the chance of a thunderstorm in the west, mostly sunny in the eastern Gulf Country, isolated to scattered showers elsewhere. Cairns and Townsville 27, Rockhampton 25, Bundaberg 23. In the southeast, a partly cloudy day with the chance of showers, Brisbane and Ipswich 23, Logan 22, the Gold and Sunshine Coast 22, and Toowoomba going for a top of 18 degrees.
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0: July starts tomorrow. Dry July also starts tomorrow. Do you think it's time that you could take a little break from alcohol, a month-long booze ban perhaps? Well, why not marry that with some charity work as well? Raise some much-needed funds for cancer, or cancers rather. We've got Dry July Ambassador and former Socceroos captain Craig Foster standing by to chat about Dry July. Why does he do it each year? What does he get out of it? And what can you get out of it as well? Also, it's time to kick off our Smoko opener, or our Smoko song today.
12: We work hard, we play hard.
0: Well, today's theme for our Smoko song is songs about rain. Why? Well, it rained fish on this day in Boston, Massachusetts in 1841. Now, this is not a unique event. In 2009, we heard reports of it raining fish and tadpoles in Japan. There have been over 20 reports of fish raining down in Australia over the years. For example, a man on the New South Wales north coast woke up after a stormy night to find the roof of his house covered with fish. In 1989, a sardine shower surprised the residents of Ipswich, Queensland, and in Killarney, 320 kilometres inland from the Northern Territory coast, three fish storms occurred in 1 month in 1974. There have also been reports of rainfalls of snails in England, eels in the United States, mussels in Germany, and downpours of frogs, spiders, grasshoppers, ducks, and even snakes in other countries. But there were no reports of it ever raining cats and dogs. All right, team, this morning our Smoko theme is songs about rain. How about this one?

0: Tina Turner, Can't Stand the Rain. What about this song? This is a classic. It's raining men. Hallelujah, it's raining men. Come on, Gold Coast. I need songs about rain. The song that we choose with the most votes, or the one we want to hear the most, we'll play that straight after the news at 10 o'clock.
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0: Do you feel like it's time to take a break from drinking alcohol? Well, why not couple that break from the booze with fundraising efforts, because Dry July is upon us. It started back in 2008 and the foundation has now raised more than $100 million for more than 80 cancer organisations. Dry July ambassador and former Socceroos captain Craig Foster, good morning to you, sir.
4: Yes, good morning. Nice to talk to you, especially with all the World Cup stuff on, and Dry July is going to be great. Hopefully we can raise plenty more money for cancer people suffering. Yeah.
0: This is going to be a two-pronged interview, because I am going to ask you a couple of questions at the end about the FIFA World Cup for obvious reasons. Yeah. Now, first of all, you're an ambassador for Dry July. Why?
4: Oh, I've been supporting them for the last 15 years, since about 2011, because many people in my life, like other Aussies, you know, have suffered cancer, and friends, colleagues, you know, the old legendary football broadcasters, Les Murray and Johnny Warren, were my friends and colleagues who worked together on air in World Cups, and they were both taken by cancer. So it's touched, you know, all of my family members and so on. So the opportunity to raise some funds, you know, once a year, do something. Also, you know, to give up the booze for a month is good for everyone's health as well, but just really to raise funds for these amazing cancer support services all around the country. As you said, Dry July has raised over 100 mil, and there's a lot of really great services who need those funds. So, you know, it's just a chance to do something good for the hundreds of thousands of Aussies who are, you know, are suffering from cancer today.
0: Craig, I mentioned 80 cancer organisations benefit from Dry July. How is that money distributed? Are you across that sort of minutiae of how it works? Is it like equally cut up 80 ways, or?
4: Yeah, I don't know that, actually. I doubt it. I would doubt it, but I can't speak to that exactly. I'll give you one example, though, because I'd imagine all the organisations would be different sizes, different scales, different needs. But there is an organisation down in my hometown of Lismore, just down the road a bit from you guys, and it's called Our House. It's really amazing. What they do is they've got 20 units, and they look after family members and cancer sufferers when they're having treatment at Lismore Base Hospital, which, of course, is a regional hospital. So, you know, these regional hubs all around the country are critical, but people have to get their kids there, have to get their family, their wife, their husband, their son, their daughter. And then, so they usually, you know, for those days or week, they have to take to work

0: take work off. You'll have to get over there to Lismore. So it's really difficult financially and, of course, emotionally. So what they do is they look after up to 1,500 people per year. They just put in the apartments, they give them food, they cook beautiful restaurant food for them. You know, it's a really amazing service. You can only imagine the impact on the families that it has. It's one, two or three worries they don't have to have. So that's the type of stuff that Dry July do. You know, phenomenal organisation. So this is the time every year when we just, you know, call on Australians, particularly all of us who have, you know, have had cancer negatively touch our lives in some way, to, you know, do something, just give up something. It just happens to be alcohol for the month. People can sponsor you, just raise a few bucks and help out our fellow Aussies.
1: Yeah, there wouldn't be an Australian that hasn't been affected by cancer in some shape or form, Craig. So, Craig, how do people get involved? What do they need to do?
0: Yeah, just go to dryjuly.com and you just start your own page, basically, and you just say, look, I'm going to give booze up for the month, and then people can sponsor you pretty easy. People put teams together. They do it in their workplaces. You got your smoko going there. You know, we obviously wanted to rain funds, we could say, for Dry July, but, you know, all the tradies on the coast, you know, just they would also have had friends and families and loved ones, you know, in these situations. So just go there, dryjuly.com, start it up, get your mates to sponsor you. I've got to say, the good thing as well is that throughout July, of course, you can have a drink, but what you do is you pay for what's called a golden ticket, which gives you the night off.
1: Oh, now I'm listening.
0: I like that because the World Cup's on, as I said before. You know, if Australia on Saturday morning do well, I'm going to have a glass of wine that night, but I'll pay, you know, like $50 for it. It's just more money that's going to go to people suffering cancer. So for me, it's the best of both worlds.
1: It is a great idea. Craig, I'm really loving this chat this morning. I'm going to move you on to the World Cup. In fact, you got us there anyway. You mentioned it before I did. All right, so Saturday morning, Australia taking on Egypt. I think it's 4 a.m. the game starts. Sudden death stage of the World Cup. Your thoughts on the Socceroos' chances?
0: Very, very good. Very good. But, you know, you can never be overconfident, of course. Egypt is strong. That's, you know, anyone at this stage is strong. They got out of, you know, a pretty strong group. They had Belgium in there as well, finished top. And, of course, Iran were strong. So they've done well. We're all of Australia, 27 million Aussies, are now interested in the thigh muscle of Mo Salah, the Egyptian pharaoh, they call him.
1: Yes.
0: He's a fantastic player. But he didn't train yesterday. So we know that he got injured in that game. He came off. And so we don't know if he's going to play or even if he's going to be 100%. So, you know, we'll keep an eye on that through the week. But really exciting young generation. Got themselves out of the group for only the third time ever for the Socceroos. They're very well placed. They're growing in confidence. We've got a very, very strong defence, able to hold out Egypt or others if we get ourselves ahead. But we've also got a very speedy attack. We've got skill with Volpato. We've got Jackson Irvine can get goals from centre midfield. It was good to see him play in the last game there against Paraguay. And also, of course, Nestori and Kunda. I think Mo Touré might come back in up at number nine. Nestori struggled a little bit there. He prefers to play behind, you know, a central striker. So I think that might be perhaps the one change. Other than that, it was a very, very strong performance in the last game.
1: Yeah, I've watched the game against, was it Paraguay last Friday?
0: Yep.
1: You know who scares me the most in this whole tournament? I watched the French play Norway, and they were at another level. They are the most incredible athletes I think I've ever seen on a soccer pitch. Your thoughts on their chances to win the World Cup?
0: Yeah, my view is like yours, pretty simple, that whoever's going to win it, you can't say they're going to win, but they have made the last two finals, right? And they won in 2018, and then they lost to Argentina last time around. That's how strong they are. They're actually stronger now because Michael Olise has come up. Used to play for my club, Crystal Palace, went to Bayern Munich. It's just had an unbelievable season under Kompany there. And then you've got Doué as well. So you've got a couple of, and Barcola, who play for PSG, who just won their second consecutive Champions League. So those players are at top level of club football, and they're very much at the top level of international football. So my view is whoever is going to win it is going to have to beat France. That's the way I look at it. Whether that's in a final, which is most likely, otherwise, they're going to take the title again. They're too strong, they're too experienced, and they've got too much depth.
1: Yeah, I agree. Craig, really nice to talk to you this morning. Thank you so much for talking Dry July and the Soccer World Cup as well. And up the Socceroos.
0: Yeah, up the Socceroos, go the Roos, and I'll see everyone when I come up for a surf next time.
1: All right, love your work, Craig Foster.

You're listening to ABC Gold Coast Mornings. It is 16 minutes past nine. Coming up next, Chloe Maxwell with In the Know with Chloe. Also getting plenty of smoko texts through this morning because today's theme is around rain. Raining fish, raining snails, raining anything but cats and dogs this morning. What about this song from Garbage? I'm all-

couple of texts coming through. Rideshare Wayne, g'day Wayne. He wants to hear Credence Clearwater Revival's Who Will Stop the Rain. Deb from Pimpamar, hello Deb. She wants to listen to Rhythm of Falling Rain by the Cascades. Oh, that's a left field one, Deb. Thank you. Heather's just texted in to say It's Raining Men, please. Yeah, we played that one a little bit earlier. And Heather's also going to sign up for Dry July. She's never done it before, but she's going to give Dry July a go. Congratulations and well done, Heather. You are a outstanding citizen of Rochdale, which is in Brisbane, but you listen to ABC Gold Coast, so we love your work. All right, team, keep them coming. Songs About the Rain, 0487 993 222. I mentioned earlier that Ronan Keating is going to be performing later this year. Alison wants to know the name of the concert on the 5th of December. I don't know. I think it's just called a one-night-only stadium spectacular, Alison. So if you jump onto your search engine and type in Ronan Keating December Brisbane, I'm sure the information will come up. But an all-star cast hosted by Jose Carreras. 18 minutes past 9. Chloe Maxwell is next.

0: Boss Man, Bruce Springsteen, Glory Days, ABC Gold Coast Mornings, 22 minutes past nine. Chloe Maxwell in the Know with Chloe. I just like that little tune.
1: Every time I hum or sing in the office, Tom always shushes me. So it was nice to get you back for a change.
0: Don't tell the secrets of the station.
1: There are some good ones. I should write a book. What happens behind the scenes at ABC Gold Coast?
0: You know what's happened twice this morning? So Chloe's signed up to do the half marathon. Twice this morning she's bashed her foot into either like a... a steel pole or getting up from a chair.
1: And I hit my knee when I sat down in here before.
0: I said, you're doing anything to get out of this bloody marathon, aren't you?
1: No, yeah. I will do it, just not very fast. See you on Saturday if anyone else that's running the half marathon. Let's get straight into In the Know with Chloe, though, shall we? No. Hate saying goodbye, especially to old friends. I've never actually met this man, but I feel like I know him. For decades, he's been that warm, endearing friend, keeping you company as the rest of the world sleeps. Several years of doing breakfast hours myself with Nicole Dyer here at the ABC, Tom, meant I could listen to his dulcet tones on the way to work in the pitch dark every morning. The ultimate quiz master, a conversationalist, a friend. But now Trevor Chappell is calling time on his illustrious career, announcing his retirement from ABC overnights. Now, if you weren't up early enough to catch the news, here it is.
2: Now, you may be wondering why we're doing this special broadcast. Well, as it happens, it's going to be my final week on air as hosting overnights because I've decided to hang up the headphones and retire. It's going to be really hard to say goodbye, and it's a really big decision that we've had to make or that I've had to make. So what I can tell you is that it's been my decision not to leave. In fact, I've been given the opportunity a few times to be able to say that I don't want to leave, but it's been a really big decision and one that I think I've made in the right decision. What I can tell you is that it was a really hard one to make, and if it was a decision that I was going to have to make from the heart, I probably wouldn't have been able to do it. But I've done that, and through the consideration and talked to a lot of people have felt that this is exactly the right time to be able to do it. And it's just retiring. So I've got to say, I've loved doing this program. I've loved hosting overnights for close to 26 years. You've made me laugh, you've made me cry, and you've heard stories and we've shared moments with between the two of us as friends on overnights that will stay with me forever. I've been a companion to you, and you've been just as much of a companion to me as well. My final show will be on the morning of July 30, but for now, I want you to enjoy the next 4 weeks with me as we celebrate a truly fantastic chapter for me and I hope for you in ABC Local Radio. And I mean this when I say it's been my absolute privilege to be your host of doing this conversation and doing this program for such a long period of time.
1: The ABC's Trevor Chappell there announcing his retirement from ABC overnights. He will be missed.
0: He will be missed. 26 years is an incredible stint.
1: Huge.
0: In such a grueling shift, middle of the night. Probably one of the most intimate radio shows as well, because you are talking to people in the middle of the night. Maybe they're driving trucks, maybe they're delivery drivers, insomniacs who just can't sleep and turn on Trevor. So 4 more weeks of Trevor and then he can sail off into the sunset. Job well done.
1: Very well done.
0: Oh my God.
1: I'm going to take my horse into work tomorrow, I think. Motorists are being urged to fill up now to cash in on cheaper petrol before the fuel excise relief halves tomorrow, Tom. Bowser prices have plummeted to their lowest level since the Middle East conflict began in late February, but the 32 cents cut to excise is being reduced to 16 cents tomorrow. Drivers will still save an average of around about $11 per tank. Reducing the excise by 32 cents per litre was due to end today. However, from July 1st to August 2nd, the cut will be lowered to 16 cents per litre after the federal government opted to extend the relief. Service stations have been packed in capital cities with motorists eager to cash in before tomorrow. The consumer watchdog has warned energy companies it will be watching closely for unfair price hikes at service stations. So, yeah, I think I'm just going to get on Mr. Ed, ride him into work for the next
0: few months. I'd pay to see you walking down the Gold Coast Highway on a horse.
1: I actually used to go to Gymkhana's and pony camp. Thank you. I'll have you know I've won several, many, many ribbons for things. Yeah, just popping up to the shops. Do you need anything?
0: I'll just translate that. That's get this woman off my back.
1: Oh, dear. This is In the Know with Chloe on 91.7 ABC Gold Coast. Nothing to get hung about. Strawberry feels forever. Strawberry moon. Strawberry. See, that's exactly what he does to me. So mean.
0: Don't say.
1: The strawberry moon in Australia will reach peak illumination actually today at 9:56 a.m. You may have viewed it last night. Tonight will be just as good, though, from moonrise if you want to check it out. It's also a micro moon, Tom, meaning it is at its farthest point from Earth, and it will be the highest full moon of the year in the southern hemisphere. Despite its name, the strawberry moon does not glow pink or red. The name originates from Native American traditions, where the June full moon signaled the start of wild strawberry harvest season in parts of America.
0: I've got a beef here, because growing up as kids, there was an eclipse.
1: Oh, yeah.
0: And there was a half moon and a slither of moon, a full moon. These days, it's blue moons, strawberry moons.
1: Micro moons.
0: Micro moons. I just think they make this stuff up so we all look in the sky. I really do.
1: There's worse places to look, I must say. Whoop, whoop. That's the sound of the police. Whoop, whoop. That's the sound of the beast. Whoop, whoop. That's the sound of the police. Whoop, whoop. That's the sound of the beast. Yeah, police in Western Australia's north are investigating a bizarre theft of something I don't think a thief would usually go for, Tom.
0: Do tell.
1: Detectives are investigating the apparent theft of four enormous copper-rich tugboat propellers. They're worth about $2 million. The heist appears to be one of the most daring authorities have seen. Each propeller weighs 2 tonnes and measures almost 3 metres across.
0: Good luck hiding those.
1: Oh, no, where are you going to put them? Police believe the suspects broke into an industrial yard near Dampier. It's about 1,530 kilometres north of Perth. Between December the 18th of last year and May 29th of this year, heavy machinery was likely used. Well, you'd think. I mean, you're not going to strap a propeller to your back. A horse, Mr. Ed, he's come in handy again. And it had been stored specially built frames for transport. It took 5 months for the propeller's owner to report them missing. How do you not know?
0: He's probably been out fishing or pushing ships around. I don't know.
1: They're made to measure from a bronze nickel alloy, which has a high concentration of copper. Police estimate the total cost of replacing the propellers could reach $2 million. Now, the irony is not lost on me, Tom. Coppers hunting copper thieves.
0: Coppers hunting... Oh, boom tish.
1: Boom tish. Oh, see, I should have put the boom tish in. That's why I'm on the big bucks.
0: Hey, got some breaking news, Chloe.
1: Yes.
0: Paraguay has just knocked Germany out of the World Cup.
1: Stop it.
0: Yep.
1: That is a massive upset.
0: In a tense penalty shootout.
1: Wow.
0: So there you go. Look at the Paraguayans.
1: Oh, my gosh. Yes, we're watching it now on the TV. Fantastic work, Paraguay.
0: Well done, Paraguay.
1: They were ranked pretty high, Germany, weren't they?
0: Well, Germany's always up there.
1: Yeah.
0: Yeah. So there you go.
1: Fantastic work.
0: We played Paraguay.
1: We did. We drew with them.
0: Drew with them, and they've just beaten Germany.
1: That's so good.
0: Well done, Chloe.
1: Thank you.
0: Thank you very much. It is 29 minutes away from 10 o'clock. 91.7 ABC Gold Coast.
3: Traffic. Still got some delays left from peak for your run on the M1 southbound this morning, mainly stretching from Coomera and Helensvale all the way down through to Mullandina. Also, word through of a crash heading in the southbound direction through Mullandina, which isn't helping things at the moment either. The Coomera connector, it slows up southbound on the approach to Helensvale Road. Brisbane Road is busy through Arundel and Biggera Waters. Ferry Street and Price Street on the brakes through Narang, and looking a little bit patchy for your run on the Gold Coast Highway through Surfers Paradise, Mermaid Beach, Miami and Palm Beach. And got some delays for Reddy Creek Road around Southport Burley Road at this stage as well. I'm Chris Hull from ATN with the latest traffic on ABC Gold Coast.
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0: Let's just go back to our Smoko songs. The theme this morning is rain, because on this day in 1841, it rained fish in Boston. Earlier I mentioned some of the other things that have been fallen from the sky over the years, a sardine shower in Ipswich, a man in northern New South Wales woke up to find his house covered with fish, there's been eels in England, mussels in Germany, downpours of frogs, spiders and grasshoppers and ducks and even snakes in other countries. So today's theme is songs about rain. How about this one for a classic?

Alan says, Smoko songs, I can't go past Changes by David Bowie. I'll have to think about that one. Thank you, Alan. Jenny from Broadbeach. Hello, Jenny. She says, what about Phil Collins? I wish it wouldn't rain down. No vote cheating this morning, Chloe, she says. Brownie. G'day, Brownie. Says, After the Rain by the Angels. Yeah, good song. I do agree. You've also come in with Counting Crows, Rain King, and also Rain on a Scarecrow. Geez, Brownie, that's three different songs you've put your hand up for this morning. Let us know, team, your rain theme song for this morning. The best song will be played after the news at 10 o'clock, 0487 993 222. Stick with us, because coming up next, we're going to be talking to our regular motoring journalist. I'm talking about Paul Gover. When it's time to wash your car, do you pull out the hose and do it yourself, or do you head to a car washing place? Well, Paul Gover is going to talk about the options. One of them is good for your car's paint, the other is not. That's coming up

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0: Time for our regular car series chat, and today it's about the one chore that no one looks forward to. I'm talking about cleaning your car. Do you pull out the hose and do it yourself, or do you get someone else to do it for you, or something else to do it for you? Motoring journalist Paul Gover explains to Nicole Dyer that drive-through car washers that use big brushes can be problematic.
1: They damage the paint. So that's why the newer versions of the ones that you drive through are contactless, and they use high-pressure sprays and things, but they don't use the brushes. The problem with the brushes is that they scuff the paintwork. So it's the same as if you're washing your car with a bucket and a hose, old school, I know, but if you've got mud, if you're washing mud and you get it in there and then you swirl it on the car, same effect with those brushes and things. So the thing about using a car wash is a good idea because it keeps your car nice and clean and all of that sort of stuff. If you don't have the time to do the thing with the big wand where you pressure wash it yourself and then wash it off and all that sort of stuff, you need to go for a contactless one. If it was me and I was doing that sort of stuff, I'd also check into what chemicals they're using, because the chemicals can be quite abrasive as well. May not affect the paintwork, but might affect the rubber around the edges of the windows and the windscreen wipers and a whole lot of other stuff, because obviously they have to use some sort of cleaning agent. And you don't have control of it. Once you go into those things,
2: that's it.
1: Literally on the trail out to the other side. But yes, they are a good thing.
2: Are they more popular in Australia now? Are the brushes out?
1: Yeah, the brushes are pretty much out. People have cottoned on to the fact that they don't really like swirly marks in their paintwork. And the other thing is there are lots of paint treatments. When I say treatments, you can now get matte paint. You can now get all sorts of gloss paint with all sorts of different, sparkly bits in it and all of that sort of stuff, carbon fiber bits and things. The swirly brushes are not good for that sort of stuff. Obviously, the best thing to do, and I find it quite relaxing, is actually to wash the car in the driveway. Do it on the grass. Always wash the car on the grass, because that way the water soaks into the grass, doesn't go down the drain, and often some of the chemicals you use are actually pretty good for making things grow. And the famous story here, I was washing an Alfa Romeo once.
2: I wish I could begin a sentence like that, but go on, please.
1: So as I'm washing across the back of the car, I feel something a bit odd, and I lift my hand up and the badges come off. It's an Alfa Romeo, right? So I've now got the Alfa Romeo badge, which is supposed to be stuck on the back of the car. Anyway, I took the car back and said to the guy, "Oh, look, sorry, I was washing it." He said, "You washed my car?" That was the first thing. And then I said, "And this came off." And he said, "Ah, please have it with our compliments. Complimente." So at home somewhere in my memorabilia, I have an Alfa Romeo badge.
2: Jeez, they should have glued that on.
1: Well, that
2: better
1: tells you about Italian quality, doesn't it?
2: Oh, it does not. I think that was an anomaly. At least you got to keep it. That's the main thing. And if you go and get it hand washed somewhere, that's okay?
1: Yeah, absolutely. The hand wash things are becoming more and more popular at supermarkets. I know the supermarket near me, there are three different branches of the same company. I use them. I have three vehicles that I have. Two of them I wash myself because I couldn't care less. But the other one, which I care about, about once a month I go and get it hand washed and vacuumed and cleaned and all that sort of stuff. It's not cheap, but they do the job. And the other thing about it is if you want to go to the movies or something, great time to do it. Book in, drop the car off, go to the movies. You come out feeling wonderful and marvellous, and there's your car beautifully manicured and detailed with shiny black wear, rubber and all of that sort of stuff. And you drive away double happy.
2: Double happy. A bit sort of lighter in the pocket, but double happy.
0: Nikki D with Paul Gover there, talking about the do's and don'ts when it comes to washing your car. Stick with us. Coming up next, fancy taking the kids to a pantomime these school holidays? Tomorrow, Sleeping Beauty opens here on the Gold Coast. Give you the details next.

0: 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Or building a brighter future? 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Or inspiring future astronauts? 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
1: No, I'm really not supposed to speak to strangers.
2: But we've met before.
3: I know you. I walk with
4: Sleeping
3: you.
4: Beauty, the French fairy tale about a princess cursed by an evil fairy to sleep for 100 years before being awakened by a handsome prince. The Spotlight Theatre is staging its own pantomime version starting tomorrow, running until July 11th. Director Liv Hardcastle, good morning. How are you going to reimagine this classic fairy tale?
5: So we've reimagined it as more of like a hero's journey. So rather than having Sleeping Beauty fall asleep halfway through early into the show, we actually explore her as a character and her desire to actually go outside of the village that she's been hidden in. And it's about her journey through the fairy tale land. And building the new relationships with her companions, her aunties, and the mysterious prince.
4: Ooh, so it's a pantomime, which is obviously great for children, and it is school holidays. Is it just for children, this show?
5: Oh, pantomime is for everyone. There's heaps of jokes and interaction for mums and dads, so bring everyone to pantomime.
4: The cast, how big is this one, and how much work has gone in to get this production off the ground?
5: We have a cast of 15 people and a crew of 5, and everyone, it's a community production, so everyone has come together on their own time to put this production on, and they have worked so incredibly hard on this beautiful piece of theatre.
4: As a director, how are your nerves?
5: I'm really excited for these guys. Like, I've directed a few productions, I've done a lot of pantomimes, and honestly, this is one of my favourites. Just the pantomime magic is unreal.
4: The story itself around Sleeping Beauty, it has had a bit of controversy of late around consent, given that, you know, in some versions of Sleeping Beauty, she is kissed by a prince while she is asleep. How are you going to navigate that?
5: So we actually went back to the original fairy tale. It's not actually the kiss that wakes her up from the spell, but her just being in the presence of someone that she loves. So it's more about building that connection rather than just focusing on the kiss.
4: Liv, what can people expect if they come to see Sleeping Beauty at Spotlight?
5: Everybody can expect some magic, some comedy, some heartfelt acting, and just all about a good time.
4: Show opens tomorrow, Wednesday the 1st of July, runs through until the 11th of July. Have you got some matinees in there as well?
5: Yes, so all the shows are matinees, so it's a 10:30 show for the first one and a 2 p.m. for the second show, so you can catch it during the day.
4: All right, fantastic. Sleeping Beauty, the Spotlight, all details on the Spotlight website. Can I just say thanks, Liv, and good luck with it all. Chookers.
5: Thank you very much.
4: Keep those Smoko songs coming in, team. 10 more minutes to vote. Songs about the rain. Love is in-

And Lovers in the Air for veteran British actress Dame Penelope Keith, who rose to fame in the hit 1970s UK sitcom The Good Life. She's died at the age of 86, her family says. Dame Penelope, who was made a dame in Britain in 2014, established herself as a household name through her decades-spanning comedic roles on television, film, radio and theatre. Her family said she had died peacefully at home after battling cancer. Dame Penelope, her first major break was as the snobbish suburbanite Margot Ledbetter in The Good Life, which earned her a BAFTA Award.

0: is, Barbara. I have rehearsed and rehearsed until I am word perfect. It's just that I can't remember the lines.
1: Margot, do get it in proportion. This is an amateur production of The Sound of Music at Surbiton Town Hall. Not a command performance.
0: Yes, I realize that, but I am the star. If I'm wrong, everything's wrong.
1: Well, look, what is it about this particular scene that bothers you?
0: It's Miss Mountsharp's nephew. He's playing one of Baron von Trapp's children.
1: So?
0: His nose runs, Barbara. Whenever he's on stage, there's nowhere else I can look.
2: 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The British Academy Film Awards, or BAFTAs, organisation said it was saddened to learn of Dame Penelope's passing. I have fond memories of watching The Good Life and To the Manor Born as a child growing up in the 70s and 80s. 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

0: Cheryl Lynn hitting the high notes. Got to be real. News is just a couple of minutes away. Coming up after the news, imagine if you were asked to paint a portrait of your boss. Do you think you'd take on the challenge? We're going to hear from a serving Queensland police detective, and he's going to tell you how he was commissioned to paint a portrait of recently retired Commissioner Steve Golcheski and the reaction from the officer and his family to that portrait. That story coming up after the news. Also, Charlie Mills from the Brekkie program. He's gone a bit World Cup mad. He's a bit bruised and battered today, but he's up and fighting because he's going to take a look at the biggest fouls in World Cup history. And if you are just joining us, Germany has been knocked out of the World Cup by Paraguay. Paraguay is the same team that Australia drew with last Friday. So they progress. Germany, which were one of the World Cup favourites, have been sent packing back to Germany. Temperature-wise on the coast, 20 degrees at the Seaway, 17 degrees at Coolangatta, 16 degrees at Conlungra, 15 degrees at Bow Desert. Heading for a top today of 22. Those showers becoming less likely as we head into the afternoon. My name is Tom Forbes. 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
3: ABC News with Sue Fitzpatrick. The Albanese government's cut to the fuel excise will start to be wound back from tomorrow. The discount will be halved to 16 cents a litre for the next month before being phased out completely. The government introduced the cut to help protect Australians from soaring fuel prices caused by the US-Iran war. Ampol's CEO Matt Halliday says they've worked hard to get fuel supplies in Australia back to normal.
4: What we've managed to do is ensure that the fuel keeps flowing. So our supply chains, you know, the ability to source further afield. At times, diesel supply through our system was at 30% above normal levels to make sure that fuel could get to the local communities where it needed to be. And we've worked very closely with the Australian government.